0: field goal range. They banged through a field goal to win that game. So Nick Sirianni probably had that in the back of his mind, even though afterwards he said it was absolutely the wrong decision. He made the mistake. He cost the team the game. He took responsibility for it. He probably was thinking about that when he kicked a returnable ball to the Jaguars, and the Jaguars in kind returned it 50-plus yards to get in the aforementioned long-legged Cam Little's field goal range. And Little hits the 57-yarder to send the Eagles home a loser. Sympathetic to that. That's a brutal, brutal way to lose, though. Brutal week when you lose Lane Johnson to a retirement and you lose another offensive lineman, too, in the same, like in 2 days. In the span of 2 days, you're losing two guys, and then you lose the football game and you lose a game like that via the travel. It's just as bad as it can get. But if that wasn't bad enough, we had the Giants and the Commanders both deserving to lose in our nation's capital. Washington blew a 2-touchdown lead. They're up 27-13, second half of this game, and have that completely melt away. The Giants missed not one but two field goals, including one in overtime, that could have put them in front. They had an overtime fumble while lining up to get in field goal range. Cam Scadaboo put the team on his back, though, in order to get them in that range. Fumbles the ball away, so that's why the Giants felt they probably deserved to lose this game. Neither team really deserved to win, and that was encapsulated by the final play, the final sequence. There are 2 seconds left. Washington has no timeouts. Jaden Daniels decides to go down left of the line of scrimmage, left of the offensive line, should say, but does not allow himself enough time to spike the ball for the game-winning kick. In fact, he was kind of just laying on the ground there. It seemed like he thought he had a timeout left. So the game ends in a 27-27 tie. And here was Washington Commanders coach Dan Quinn on the sequence after the game.
1: Like the sequencing of that does not fall on him. It's an outside throw or a clock. You know, those are the two, you know, out of bounds throw or a clock. And that has to come from me. I don't even have to put him into that spot. I can do that earlier. And we can finish, you know, the kick early. We don't need to gain more yards. So that's on me.
0: Will Dalton, this is a damned if you do, damned if you don't spot for Dan Quinn. If you answer it honestly, like he decided to do there, you're going to get labeled as throwing your quarterback under the bus. If you choose not to say anything at all, people are going to blame you wholeheartedly as well. Did you have any issue with what Dan Quinn said there?
2: No, I don't think I did. I mean, that's just a tough situation to be in altogether. I agree with you. Neither team deserved to win. I mean, this was just... You said that before the game was even over when we were watching this together.
0: I just realized you have this exuberant energy to you that reminds me of something. I don't know what it is. And I just...
2: No,
0: I actually just identified what it is now. You have some Chris Collinsworth to you. You are like a young...
2: I kind of like that.
0: Collinsworth. Where you're like, I didn't really like the situation they were in, Mike.
2: I'll take it.
0: Oh,
2: I love that.
0: We didn't get a chance to tell Art this story and Matt this story from last week because we weren't with you on Sunday Night Football. We were doing our NFL Instagram show from Panthers Lions last week, and we were set up right behind the TV booth in another booth. And at halftime, we were like editing some video about to put it out there. And the game hits halftime and people are heading to the bathroom line. The bathroom's right there. And there's a long line of people to go into the bathroom. And Chris Collinsworth has security push him to the front of the line. But he doesn't realize all the guys are lined up on the left side here to go into the left lane there, the men's bathroom, because the right is women. Chris Collinsworth takes a hard right into the women's bathroom. And we all saw it. And everyone was like, no, no, no, no. And then Chris comes out. I don't know what he said, but whatever he said made everybody laugh. And all I could think is, Will, I don't know if there were any women in the bathroom when he walked in there, but I can imagine, here's my impression of Chris Collinsworth walking into the women's bathroom at Bank of America Stadium last week, mistakenly during Panthers Lions. Here's a guy. Oh! That's That's my impression of it. See, me and Linnell Willingham, and Linnell's going to join us later. Also, our teammate Adam Abdallah is going to drop by. We are on different wavelengths here. See, he is a diehard Commanders fan. He is boots on the ground in D.C. I am not. I'm looking at it from a different lens. He completely blames Dan Quinn. And in fact, you can find it on our YouTube channel. He has a strong reaction saying Dan Quinn. He's saying Dan Quinn should be fired for all these gaffes. The gaffes that led to Jaden getting hurt in the Cowboy game and this one here. I didn't blame him for that in week two against the Cowboys. And I really, obviously the head coach deserves blame when you lose games and things like these happen. But how much blame does Jaden Daniels deserve? Because to me, you can't talk about Jaden Daniels being an elite top of the line quarterback and then say it's the coach's fault for not managing that situation properly. If you are one of those top quarterbacks, then you execute properly. And it seems, as Dan Quinn revealed there, that the play was for him to either clock it or outside throw. Those are the options. And I don't think Dan Quinn will meant to be condescending at all, but the party said at the end, I shouldn't have even put him in that situation. We didn't need to get more yardage. Dan Quinn is saying there, I trusted Jaden Daniels too much. That is what he's saying in essence. I trusted Jaden Daniels too much to expect he could handle that situation. Because that should have been a situation that Jaden Daniels handled better. So I don't know where you're at on blame for the coach versus blame for the player. They both deserve blame. The question is who deserves more. Linnell would say it's the coach. I think it's Jaden Daniels. What do you say?
2: If you're the quarterback, you got to know where you're at in that spot. Like you got to know.
0: This is a quarterback lead. This is a quarterback lead, man. I'm sorry. Would Tom Brady have ever made that mistake?
2: No.
0: Would Peyton Manning have ever made that mistake?
2: He would just forget his fourth down.
0: And here's the thing. If you're talking about Jameis Winston being your quarterback, okay, fine. The coach better not take any chances. That might be too much to put on Jameis's plate. But Jaden Daniels is supposed to be him. So I'm okay with blaming the coach as long as you say, secondly, that Jaden Daniels isn't the type of quarterback you expect to handle that situation well. Because I don't think you can have your cake and eat it too.
2: By the way, so I'm reading here. I'm seeing there's a clip out of Chris Paul, not CP3, but Washington offensive lineman Chris Paul, saying he confirmed to a reporter that the offense knew that they had zero timeouts remaining on the final drive of overtime. He's like, quote, yes, that was talked about in the huddle.
0: And here's the thing. Dan Quinn slamming his headset down. Dan Quinn standing in one spot like he just saw the ghost that Sam Darnold once infamously saw for 45 seconds. That to me reveals, he knows that wasn't him. That wasn't Dan Quinn. And ultimately, things fall on the head coach, fine. But if you purport to be an elite quarterback like Jaden Daniels purports to be, that's a situation you have to execute better in. But let's get to the NFC East standings. One of these four teams, how amazing is it? All the results involving NFC East teams were gross. Nobody feels good after this week. Nobody won in the division, despite the fact two teams in the division played each other. Nobody won. The Eagles lost to the Jags. The Cowboys lost to the Tampa Bay Buccaneers, and the Commanders and Giants tied. They tied. That is what is, frankly, incredible. So when you look at the standings, the Giants are still in first place. 3-1-1 is their mark. And then you have the Cowboys and the Eagles, who are at 2-3. 1-3-1. Are the Washington Commanders in last place. It's anybody's division. And the sobering thought at the back end of this, one of these three teams is going to host a playoff game. NFC least is a joke that people say from time to time, but then you also have other divisions that you can point to and say, yeah, but it's not the NFC South. Oh, no, no. The NFC East, confirmed. Maybe the biggest headline to take collectively from week five in the NFL this weekend is that the NFC East is, in fact, the NFC least. It's the worst division in the NFL. It's disgusting. We have a football team and a division that deserves much more respect than it's currently getting. We will tell you what division that is and get to the beginning, get to the start of NLCS Game 1 between the Dodgers and the Brewers. My name is Josh Graham, and we're just getting started here on NFL Sunday Now.
3: Hollywood hosts a possible Super Bowl preview when the NFL's last two MVPs face off. Josh Allen leads the Bills into SoFi against Matthew Stafford and the Rams on Monday Night Football. Westwood One Sports.
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7: Falcons, we are getting ready for kickoff momentarily. A couple of birds doing battle. Will Dalton. This is a stat we didn't get to last week. I think it's a great stat, though. Never in NFL history until last week did all four cat teams play each other the same week. But we had the Panthers and the Lions, had the Jaguars play the Bengals last week, which, again, was a bit historic. I wonder if we've had the four bird teams play each other at the same time. Is there more than four? It's the Cardinals, it's the Eagles, and then the two teams that are meeting tonight, the Falcons and the Ravens. Would love to get stats and info or at least AI on that to try to figure it out. Yeah, the Cat Bowl last week, won by Jacksonville, won by Carolina. We'll see who wins the Bird Bowl tonight. I could have swore you were a cat boy. For those who know, they know. In solidarity with my buddy who's going to be producing this show next weekend, Robert Walsh, got a number 89 Ravens jersey on for tonight's proceedings because, and by the way, this is not a Mark Andrews jersey. This is a Steve Smith jersey. All my family's from Baltimore. I was born there. I'm a Baltimore Orioles fan, not a Ravens fan, but grew up in the Carolinas, and many of my family members that love the Ravens said that if Steve Smith left the Panthers to go to the Ravens, as was rumored close to 15 years ago or a dozen years ago, they would send me a jersey. Ha, ha, ha. Oh, that's nice and funny. You're going to send me a jersey? Sure you are. Well, that's exactly what they did. Yeah, at my house, it was in like a black plastic bag that had Chinese writing written all over it. And yeah, it's a number 89 Ravens jersey. So in solidarity with the Ravens, I have that on. But it is about time, getting to the football game, that we show some respect, just a little respect, on the NFC South and on the Atlanta Falcons, for that matter. Because for years, the NFC South has been clowned for being the worst division in the NFL. Not that anymore. The NFC East certainly proved that this weekend. Dallas losing to Tampa. The Eagles blowing that game in the final 8 seconds against the Jags. Whatever the hell that was between the Commanders and the Eagles. And now the NFC South, or let's just keep it with the South. They have been getting a fair share of primetime windows, and guess what? They show out in those windows. We mentioned last week the Cat Bowl, Carolina Panthers, Sunday Night Football, first time they hosted a Sunday night game in 10 years, and they beat the Detroit Lions. It was a spotlight setting, and they represented themselves well. The Atlanta Falcons deserve high marks too, because it was 3 weeks ago or so, we were lamenting how the NFL schedule makers could have the Atlanta Falcons, who at that point were 0-2, Cooper Rush had started the first two games. They had just gotten beaten 34-3 at home by the Panthers. How the NFL schedule makers have Atlanta playing in not one, not two, but three straight primetime games. Three straight primetime games. We were saying, man, you're going to get on Westwood One Sports is about to become an Atlanta Falcons network, given the fact we carry the primetime games in the league. But to Atlanta's credit, all they've done is won these games. They went to Lambeau on a short week and whacked the Green Bay Packers. Then Monday Night Football, all the emotion in the building, the 20-year anniversary of the Dome coming, and it's New Orleans that everybody's kind of rooting for in it. Atlanta doesn't give a rip. First touch for Bijan Robinson, touchdown. Second half, they're pulling away. Michael Penix Jr. with a dagger. They dropped a number on their rival New Orleans Saints. And here they are tonight facing Baltimore. And how about this for the stars aligning? Lamar Jackson not playing in this game due to an injury. So Atlanta is at home. They won the last two on the road, and they're favored in this game tonight. So the NFC South is no longer the worst division in the league. Put some respect on their name, because the Panthers are winning in prime time and Atlanta's winning in prime time. The Buccaneers, we forgot to mention, they won in prime time on Thursday, right? It's what they do. And plus, the NFC East has been just that bad. We'll see what the Dirty Birds do tonight. Atlanta facing Baltimore. And we'll hit several angles from this game. How about we, and by the way, if you want in on tonight's show, 310-840-4910. We do have Matt that are running things, running the board for us here and taking your calls at 310-840-4910. Art, feel free to tell me if you're going to jump in with any of the music or any of the obnoxious cutaways for action that happens between the Falcons and Ravens. Like, just be sure to tell me if we got that lined up.
0: Oh, yeah, we will.
7: Cool.
8: It'll probably be Dodger updates, if we're being completely honest.
0: Yeah, we got Dodger updates too.
7: I got my Ravens. I got a Ravens jersey on, because your rule is jerseys on Sunday night.
0: Will Dalton, I got my Lyle Alzado.
7: It's excellent. Will Dalton has some, it looks like a South Carolina long
8: Myrtle Beach. Hat. Myrtle Beach. Oh, yeah. Did I miss the memo again? Did I miss it again?
7: You never wear jerseys because you don't own jerseys. You're an adult that owns jerseys.
8: I do.
7: Shirts that have names on the back for non-committal adults and for children. Jerseys.
8: It's all right. I like my jerseys. I enjoy them.
7: Art won't appreciate this take, but the baseball viewing public will. We need the Brewers to beat the Dodgers in the NLCS. In order to save baseball in 2027, we need the Brewers to beat the Dodgers in the NLCS. Just because it would completely dismantle, or at least it should, the argument owners will try to make with the looming labor fight coming, the looming expiration of... We'll assume that that's booing for the owners and the looming labor fight, not booing that the Dodgers should lose. That's the assumption I'm making there. The owners are going to argue when the CBA expires that it's unfair for the next CBA to look like the one that we've seen all throughout time because of payroll disparity. Because of payroll disparity, it's not fair to smaller market teams that the Dodgers spend as much as they do. That's going to be some version of that argument. My question is, how effective will that argument be if the World Series features the Milwaukee Brewers, who have the 19th best payroll, according to Fangraphs, and a bottom five payroll team in the league. Tampa Bay is 28th, according to Fangraphs. Cleveland is 29th. So bottom three payroll teams in the sport. A bottom three payroll team is going to be representing the American League in the World Series. Now, you might hear them say, well, Josh, anything could happen in 1 year. That doesn't mean it's fair moving forward. Doesn't mean it's the way it should be moving forward. But the Tampa Bay Rays are not a one-off. The Rays have the third most wins in the American League this decade. The Cleveland Guardians, not a one-off. What is this? The second ALCS trip in 3 years for the Guards? And certainly the Milwaukee Brewers aren't a one-off either. Second most wins in the National League this decade. So this is over 5-6 years. We're talking about the sample size of what these teams have done. And these are, air quote, smaller market teams capable of doing this. It's not a pipe dream either to think that Milwaukee can win this series. Milwaukee, they're at home tonight. Why? Because they finished with the best record in baseball this year. They have home fields. They beat the Dodgers head-to-head in the regular season. Tarek Skubal's throwing tonight for the Dodgers. He's not the best pitcher in this game. Milwaukee's got Jacob Mizorowski throwing. So they can go toe-to-toe with LA. And this LA team, yeah, they're going for the three-peat and they have Skubal now. But this is probably the most vulnerable the Dodgers have been out of the 3 years we've seen them make runs in the playoffs during this pursuit of a three-peat. For example, Shohei Ohtani, he's shut down from a pitching perspective. He pitched last year, not pitching this year. Shohei Ohtani is coming off the injured list just a few weeks ago. September 23rd, he returned from the IL. He has a .241 batting average in the 9 games since then, and he is yet to homer. We'll see if that changes to the NLCS, but he doesn't seem completely right. The bullpen was shaky going into the playoffs. Wasn't bad against the Braves, but shaky in game one where you have to relieve your closer in the ninth inning because he allowed a couple of runs. Diaz is still as shaky as they come. Blake Treinen is shut down for the remainder of the year. So the Dodger bullpen is not reliable there.
9: Scoreboard now.
8: I think that's enough talk about baseball right now. I think that's enough of that. Because we got points! Hey, the Shield is going on. What are we doing here? The Shield is on. And the Ravens strike first. 3-0. Get a field goal. They cracked the board first in Atlanta. That's what we need to talk about.
7: Do you even have the game on?
8: I do. I have Sunday Night Football, of course, gets the big screen. And then I got the Dodgers and the Brewers on my laptop here.
7: Okay.
8: Free school. Just got a strikeout, by the way.
7: Thank you for that update. Appreciate it.
8: You're welcome. See? Give you 2-for-1.
7: What Will didn't mention there, coaches would describe what just happened for the Ravens as not being a +3. They would describe it as being a -4. Because Derrick Henry lunged towards the goal line and looked like he was in short and then didn't punch it in. They kick a field goal. And that's meaningful in a game that you do not have Lamar Jackson at quarterback. You do not want to miss on opportunities inside the 5, no less, getting the ball in the end zone when you got Snoop Tyler Huntley at quarterback versus normally who you have there, QB8, QB1, Lamar Jackson. But the idea that the Dodgers are impervious, the idea that the Dodgers are unbeatable, just don't buy it. Just don't. Like, even last year, thought last year's team was better than this one, as mentioned. They needed a miracle to win in Game 7 of the World Series. Miguel Rojas hadn't homered in a month. Hits one in the ninth to tie it. They needed a miracle bang-bang play to go their way in extras for a force at the plate. And they needed Yamamoto to pitch on no day's rest because their pen wasn't reliable even last year, just to get past the Blue Jays and win their second World Series. So those who are pretending that it's a foregone conclusion that the Dodgers are going to win simply do not know ball. And the Brewers are capable of winning, and it would be best for baseball if they do. So that way, most of the baseball viewing public will be on the side of the players saying, hey, it's not worth losing a season or losing games to implement a salary cap, given the fact smaller market teams are competing and doing well in the playoffs. And also some of the big spenders are not in the playoffs. Looking at you, New York Mets, who spent just as much as the Dodgers did, third fewest wins in the National League. We hit on the Falcons piece and how we should be respecting them. 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On the Ravens side of things, though, how long until we start having the conversation about Lamar Jackson? Oh, you know, the conversation. That's next on NFL Sunday Now.
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0: 500 Days of Summer. Some might think that that says something about me, if that's my favorite movie. Joseph Gordon-Levitt, a noteworthy scene in that movie. Zoe Deschanel. Love that movie, but it speaks of good vibes. Don't know if we're going to be hearing, actually, this would be the funniest thing ever. Whoever is sitting in tonight with our guy, Linnell Willingham, who's going to be with us after this show, diehard Washington Commanders fan, and Denton Day, just find the happiest possible music to play every single segment of that show. That's what we need. That's what we want. Because those guys, they're having a rough one today. They're having a tough one. Even though the Commanders did not lose, they're having a rough go. In fact, just got a text that Linnell won't be joining us on the show tonight, as he generally does, because he says he's not feeling well either, under the weather. It's a tough break. Will Dalton, is he dodging, you think? Is he just dodging the show because he's mad about the Commanders, or are we going to give him the benefit of the doubt?
1: Look, I don't want to assume anything about our good friend Linnell, but it's a little fishy.
0: It's fishy?
1: All right. It's a little fishy. That's might all I'm be. Saying.
0: Yeah. No, He's I'm team Linnell. So you said that. I didn't say that. I'm saying that. I'm saying it's completely legit. And that Linnell is, I'm going to give him the benefit of the doubt. It's been a tough day. Oh, really? The LA Dodgers are already up 1-0. Oh, brother. Here we go. Let's go.

0: Is this going to be a thing?
1: The fans are out to get a ticket.
0: The way that I get rudely interrupted for NFL updates, that's what we're going to get for baseball now as well. If that's the case, I might just call in sick for the rest of this show. Say I'm feeling under the weather. Goodness. That's what we've got. Dodgers are already up 1-0. What are we doing? Jacob Mizorowski. Saw that Shohei scored after drawing a leadoff walk, and it was Páez singling him in. Still some runners on base, only one gone in the second inning, and Mizorowski's pitch count is higher than you would want it to be in the second inning. So that's not ideal. But surely there's nothing else that would lead to us being interrupted. We can continue.
2: Scoreboard now.
3: We do actually have something to get to here. That's pretty pressing. It is. Makes me feel good right now.
0: Hashtag Prodeeks.
3: A fumble return touchdown. Yes, Prodeeks. Prodeek Jesse Bates.
0: Prodeek.
3: That's right. He recovers it at the Baltimore 36. Takes it in for a touchdown. 7-3 Falcons.
0: So they miss Lamar Jackson. Not breaking any news, but not scoring a touchdown at the goal line with Huntley at quarterback, and now that scoop and score touchdown. Not ideal. A -4 type of possession, and then that's -7. So doing the count in our head, that's an 11-point swing. The offense making mistakes for Baltimore early in this game. We talked about this with Jordan Schultz when he joined the show a couple of days ago, the NFL insider from the Schultz Report. And he was with me that it's not too soon to start asking the questions about Lamar Jackson's durability, given the fact we're here in week 5 and he's already missing time. And it's a shame because he's become such an effective passer. Well, he always has been effective in some terms, but he threw a perfect game last week, or a perfect half, where he was 15 of 20 and just threading it. He was perfect. But then on a scramble, it's the high ankle sprain. He's out for a little while. And the reason the questions are fair to ask, prior to this year, it's 3 of the previous 5 seasons that he's missed at least 4 games. So you're talking about close to a quarter of the season that Lamar's out. And at the end of this year, he turns 30 years old. And generally speaking, you don't become more available as you get into your 30s. That isn't to say that immediately guys drop off. Even guys who can be runners, so to speak. Josh Allen doesn't have that label attached to him. He was in the same draft as Lamar. He's already 30 years old. But nobody has those concerns with Josh because he hasn't had much of an issue missing time. And the other obvious difference between Josh Allen and Lamar Jackson is that of frame. Josh Allen looks like a tank, while Lamar Jackson is still pretty slender. And there's a lot of track record. There's a lot of precedent for quarterbacks that run quite a bit, or run as often as Lamar has, of getting worn down. And those hits, those scrambles. Now, the pushback you'll always get from the folks in Baltimore, and I've received it, know a lot of people out that way, is some version of, well, Lamar does a good job preventing himself from being hit. And a lot of these injuries happen not on scrambles, they happen when he's in the pocket. Okay, but they still all count the same. Like Cam Newton ran the ball quite a bit. And when you look at his injuries, He sustained a shoulder injury on an interception return. He had his Liz Frank foot injury in the pocket during a preseason game. So it's not quite as simple as, does the injury happen while you're running? By the way, that's what happened last week with Lamar. It's just how much cumulative pressure, cumulative wear and tear can a body handle, especially when the body looks like Lamar Jackson versus how it looks for Josh Allen. It's an uncomfortable conversation to have, but it's one that, quite frankly, is impossible to avoid when we're watching Snoop Huntley play in week 5 of a Sunday night football game. I hesitate to tag in my buddy Robert Walsh to the show. I hesitate because he's going to be with me next weekend producing these shows. And we went to the same school together. We went to East Carolina. We worked together for 5 years before Will Dalton started working with us. And we all know each other very super well. But Robert is a diehard Ravens fan. And frankly, I don't know if I go to Robert right now, if he's going to give me shoot me a text saying he's under the weather and can't speak right now. I don't know. Like, where is your head at, and how mad are you that this is even the conversation that we're having? Let's make sure to unmute. There we go. Now we got you.
4: I didn't even know if you were going to actually make me do this. Like, the game started just fine. They were actually moving the ball. Everything looked good. And then Mark Andrews decides to just poop the ball out, trying to fight for extra yards. That's what he does. That's right. That's what he does. That's what we do. We didn't even have to get up this game so they could come back and beat us. No, we're just going to let them win at the beginning of the game. Hell yeah. I'm all about change. That sounds good to me. Why did you do this to me? I'm in my home. I'm in my house, my sanctuary.
0: I'm sorry.
4: You recognize me as a friend. Would a friend do this?
0: I got a Ravens jersey on.
4: Yo. And I've got Dodgers underwear on. It doesn't matter. None of that matters.
0: Do you have Dodgers underwear on?
4: I don't have any. I'm wearing nothing. I have no clothes on whatsoever. I told you, I'm in my office.
0: I'm surprised you have a shirt on right now. Like, that's actually.
4: Well, it was a little chilly in here.
0: Yeah, it is. You got the fan on. I could tell. All right. Thank you, Robert. It's good to have you here, and we'll have fun next weekend. It'll be good. There goes Robert Walsh. Will Dalton, that's going to be a hoot.
3: Yeah, I hate that I'll miss out on the fun on that.
0: Uh huh. We got Adam Abdallah that's going to join us in about an hour. In a half hour, you're going to try your best with the new mark of 25 that you try to hit, guessing point spreads.
3: On the dot last week, right? Remember that?
0: Mm-hmm.
3: You thought I cheated. I
0: did. I did. I thought you cheated. I accused you of cheating. I did.
3: I didn't do that. No. I would never do that.
0: Okay. Good to know. You better not cheat now. You don't know what games I'm going to throw at you, but I also don't know if you have the DraftKings app up doing some scrolling. I hope not. So we'll play that game in about a half hour. Also, while we're in the spirit, let's update of updating things. The Dodgers did score that run top second. The Brewers escaped a bases loaded jam to keep it at 1-0 through 2 innings. But the part that might be a little concerning for Milwaukee right at the start of a 7-game series, Jacob Mizorowski's at 47 pitches through the first 2 innings and has allowed 3 hits so far and a walk to Shohei Ohtani. 2 walks actually so far. That if he continues at this rate, don't even know if he's going to get through 4, given how aggressive pitching staffs are now, getting guys out of there at the earliest possible convenience. Make sure if you haven't already, you're subscribed to our YouTube channel, searching Westwood One Sports Night. It's where you can find NFL Instagram that we just did about an hour ago. You can react with us, watching along the Dodgers-Brewers and LCS game and Falcons 7, Ravens 3. Oh boy, Did Baltimore just turn it over again? Justice Hill, it looked like he, oh man, this is, it's not an ideal start for Baltimore offensively. Not a turnover, given the way they were celebrating. Thought for a moment that maybe the ball was jarred free. It's just a third down stop, and they're punting it back to Atlanta. But 7-3 inside 5 minutes left to go. Fun stuff. We are 1 hour into our proceedings here. However, and wherever you're listening or watching, greatly appreciate that. There is a trade that has happened in the NFL today. It is a fascinating one. We'll assess that. Plus, a pretty big programming announcement from yours truly next on NFL Sunday Now.
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9: It's NFL Kickoff, presented by YouTube TV on Westwood One Sports. Here's Josh Graham.
10: 20 minutes from now, Will Dalton will do his best at trying to guess point spreads for next weekend's NFL and college football games. The Atlanta Falcons lead the Baltimore Ravens 7-3 in Mercedes-Benz Stadium. The Dodgers in the NLCS lead the Brewers 1-0 in the early going at Miller Park. There is a trade we need to talk about in the NFL. Actually, this dovetails nicely with the game the Houston Texans played today. The trade that Houston just made with the Arizona Cardinals. The Houston Texans, they're continuing to swing. They do not think that their season is over, even though they were locked in a clash between 0-4 teams in Tennessee earlier this afternoon. One team looks like they're ready for the season to end and seeing what draft pick they're going to collect for next year, and that's the team that scored 3 points in this outing. The other team isn't quite ready to call it quits, the Houston Texans. On the road, a 26-3 smackdown, C.J. Stroud throwing for 261 yards. As the game ended, and this was around the time Arizona was set to kick off their game with the Detroit Lions, the trade of Cardinals receiver Marvin Harrison Jr. to Houston was finalized. In fact, the news was confirmed by D'Amico Ryans in his post-game press conference this way.
11: You guys want to know, huh? Yes. All right. We traded for Marvin Harrison. See ya.
10: Up. We traded for Marvin Harrison Jr. See ya. If you have thoughts on the trade, is it too much? Is it too much of a risk? Too much that Houston gave up? Is it going to work out? 310-840-4910 if you want in on the program. But this is not the type of deal a team that is mailing it in makes. This isn't the type of move a team that believes their season's over at 0-4, given the odds are stacked against them. That's not the type of move they make. Houston, last year, started the season 0-3. One of seven teams in NFL history to begin the season 0-3 and make the playoffs that year. They won 12 of their next 13 games. So they've seen it happen, and they have belief that that can happen again, despite starting 0-4. And you know, when you look at how they lost their first four games, and given the personnel they have, it's not impossible to believe it can happen. The Houston Texans have played exclusively thrillers, other than maybe the Cincinnati win. Cincinnati won it and won 20-6, but they were a dropped interception in the final minute and a half against the Bills away from beating Buffalo, and they marched inside the red zone and Greg Rousseau got a strip sack, Buffalo winning that game 36-31. That was decided by one play. They lost pretty much at the horn to the Colts 19-17. The Cowboys took the lead in the final 2 minutes with CeeDee Lamb going crazy, 34-30. So these are not terrible teams beating you, and these are not terrible losses

0: in that all of them are close. You're a couple plays away from being a 2-2 football team, or maybe even a 3-1 football team. So you win today, and then you make a move that signals to your roster, oh, no, no, we're not done yet. We're not just saying we're not done yet. We believe it. So much so that we're giving away a second-round draft pick for next year in a loaded draft to bring in Marvin Harrison Jr. And it's risky because Marvin Harrison Jr. has 5 catches through 4 games. He was inactive today. He has 1 touchdown catch. In his career, he has 13 touchdown grabs. This is his 4th NFL season. For perspective, he had 14 touchdown grabs his last year with the Ohio State Buckeyes. So why make the move? Well, to get this offense going. And obviously, CJ Stroud's going to approve of it, not just because it's another weapon, but Maserati Marv, as he's called, he was Stroud's number one receiver at Ohio State. They played together. There's a relationship there. So the Houston Texans, much like that meme in South Park of Randy Marsh putting his dukes up at a Little League baseball game while being shirtless, I didn't hear no bell. I didn't hear no bell. That's the Houston Texans. They didn't hear no bell. And they believe they have a shot at getting back into the postseason mix. As promised, we do have a programming announcement to make before Will Dalton tries his best at guessing point spreads in the NFL and college football. We have our digital-only NFL Instagram show, Sundays at 7 p.m., where 7 p.m. Eastern, where we react to the afternoon slate leading into our Sunday night football coverage, Falcons 7, Ravens 3 at the end of the first quarter. But that didn't seem like enough. When people think of Westwood One, they think of the major events. They think of championships. And we are the home of the NFL playoffs. We are the home of the Super Bowl. So it's only right that we have an NFL reaction show such as NFL Instagram. But we're also the home of the NCAA tournament, the greatest postseason in sports. We're the home of the Final Four, the national championship game. And college basketball is getting set to start in the next 3 weeks or so. So we thought, what better time than tomorrow at 4 p.m. Eastern time to launch a weekly college basketball show. Every day should be March. Every day should be March is the name of my new college basketball show. Not revealing the guests on the first episode tomorrow. We're going to leave that up to surprise. We feel great about the lineup that we have. You'll learn about it tomorrow. But 4 p.m. Eastern time on our social channels. Each week on Monday afternoons, it'll be every day should be March. We will reveal one guest that we caught up with this week to talk about college basketball matters. Do we have this video actually, Will Dalton? Give me a nod. Let me know if we do. Jim Phillips is one of the most powerful figures in all of college sports. He's the ACC commissioner, and he was the chair of the Board of Governors getting the NCAA tournament expanded from 68 to 76. Very unpopular decision. And generally, when you catch up with very powerful people who do unpopular things, they tend to not want to talk about the unpopular thing. They tend to want to dodge it. They tend to try to steer away from it or give you some politically correct answer, some word salad answer that you didn't really get much from it. To Jim Phillips' credit, and on our Westwood One Sports Night YouTube channel, you can find the full conversation. Jim Phillips didn't do that when the topic of expansion to 76 came up for the NCAA tournament. He made a case. You can disagree with it, but he made a good faith case for why he felt NCAA tournament expansion is a good thing. And here he was making that case, and this will be a topic, NCAA tournament expansion, that we'll talk about in Every Day Should Be March tomorrow afternoon.
1: What you're adding is some initial games now in Wichita along with Dayton. The tournament doesn't change, but you allow 8 more teams access to it. The NIT, which was at 32, has dropped to 24. So it's still 100 teams in postseason play, but 76 now in the NCAA tournament. And I'm for that. I will say this, but my threshold is over now at 76. I mean, I'm not interested in going beyond.
0: Not interested in going beyond that. So honestly, Will, I was expecting him to say, well, the tournament has grown by this percentage with how many D1 teams there are. And I was ready to retort. I was ready for him to give me that answer and to bounce back with, okay, but how many teams are being added that can win a national championship? Because that would be the easy response to, oh, well, the sport has grown, so we need to grow the postseason. Okay, are we growing with teams that can win titles? But that's not what he said. What he said, Will, was, guys, the tournament still starts the first Thursday, you know, the bracket of 64. We already have the play-in games. Now, we just have two sites for the play-in games, and you don't have to wait till 7 o'clock at night Eastern time for college basketball that Tuesday and Wednesday. Instead, now you've got games all day. You got 6 games on Tuesday, 6 games on Wednesday, and are you not going to watch? As a college basketball fan, Will, it did just have me thinking, okay, the play-in, this college basketball just instituted what the NBA chose to institute roughly 5-6 years ago. I'm talking about the play-in in the last decade. I don't even think play-in stats count towards your season stats for the NBA. But since you're a Charlotte Hornets fan, we'll use this example. The Charlotte Hornets haven't been to the playoffs since 2016. 10 years. They've been to the play-in, though, 3 times. Nobody pretends that that's the playoffs. So really what this is, we've kind of had this 15 years of the first 4 existing, and we accept it in Dayton. And we've said, oh, you've made the tournament. You're in Dayton. I think the big change, this is my prediction, when we get to March and having 12 games represent the opening round now, RIP to the first 4, I think what it's going to become is we're just no longer going to pretend that the first 4, or in this case, the opening round, is the NCAA tournament any longer. That's not what it is. The Thursday is the NCAA tournament. This is the play-in.
2: I think that's probably the best way to look at it, honestly, because that was one of the issues that people had when this conversation started to really become real about tournament expansion was, oh, you're watering down the product. But it's like, all right, now you're just giving more teams more access. Ultimately, like, the teams that would have been now in the later rounds are still going to be there.
0: Here's my issue, though. I do have an issue. And I think this is something that can be molded, that this is something that can be adjusted, but it's also something that requires some conversation between the power brokers, and I didn't have time to get to it with Jim Phillips. I don't want the mid-majors to be loading up in the opening round. I feel if you win your conference championship, you should automatically be in the field of 64. You shouldn't be playing in the opening round. But here's the rub with that, Will. The 16 seeds, there's 2 16 seed matchups that we get in Dayton each year, playing your way in to face the number 1 seed. Some view that as, that's unfair. You have to win a game when you won your conference tournament in order to face the number 1 seed? That's brutal. But what people don't realize is, what matters most to these schools is the NCAA tournament units you get by winning tournament games. You get massive payouts for your conference and for your school by winning NCAA tournament games. And what they don't tell you is the games in the opening round pay out the same as the first round games do. It's the same payout. So really, if you're a 16 seed, it's a favor to you that you play in Dayton, that you play in the opening round, because you're facing an opponent you can beat, rather than the only way you get the payout is if you beat Duke or you beat Florida. Good luck with that. So that's the only point of consternation where it's like, I want to say, hey, the opening round, that's not the NCAA tournament, but I also want to be respectful to the mid-majors that want to be in the opening round because they face competition that's on their level and they can get the payout that is good for their school and good for their conference in order to get their way to the air quote NCAA tournament. So that requires a little bit of nuance. I hope that made sense. These are the types of things, Will, we can get into the little nuances of. And every day should be March that debuts tomorrow, 4 o'clock Eastern time, Westwood One Sports Night channel on my social media at Josh Graham Show on X, and also on Westwood One's X page, Westwood One Sports' page that has 21,000 plus subscribers. So be sure to check that out. Will Dalton is going to try his best to guess point spreads for the NFL and college football. It's in a segment we call Graham's Gambling, and it's next on NFL Sunday Now.
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28: His left leg gets the snap. He's back to pass. He throws short over the middle. Caught by Andrews on the left hash. He spins out toward the numbers. He lost the football. It's picked up by the Falcons. Racing down the near sideline. All the way into the end zone is Jesse Bates. And for now, it's a Falcons touchdown. Andrews got it knocked away by Divine Diablo. And Jesse Bates scooped it up and took it in. And that is how the Falcons claim the lead. 8:03 to go first quarter. It is 6-3 Atlanta.
0: Ryan Ratke on the call from Atlanta. The Falcons leading the Baltimore Ravens early on here, first half. Getting to the NLCS. Jacob Mizorowski has settled in a little after some turbulence in the second. 1-0, the Dodgers lead on a Páez single to score Shohei Ohtani. Ohtani was walked earlier in that inning. Still batting, what, 241 since coming off the injured list? His presence, though, his at-bats, though, still very strong to get on base. We'll see how strong Will Dalton's approach is here, because every week on Sundays, we kind of marvel generally at how bad Will Dalton is at trying to guess point spreads. But last week, he needed to hit the last game on the nose out of the six in order to prevent losing. He needed to hit it on the nose, and he did, which had many suspecting that there was foul play, that there might have been cheating involved in this. Will was very offended at that assertion. It is a win in the record book, but now he needs to try to back it up. For those who are unaware of how this works, we give him six games, three in the NFL, three in college football. He tries to guess the point spreads for these games, and however many points he's off by, that is his cumulative score, golf style. He gets up to 25. 25 is the magic number, which is amazing. Six games off by 25. It's like being off by four per game, and he's still good. That's how bad Will is at this. These lines, you hear him, give them, and you just salivate, wishing that you could bet them. It's an educational segment right now in Graham's Gambling.
3: It's time for Graham's Gambling. Let's make some money.
0: We shall see how much money Will Dalton might make or how he'll do here. Will, what's your confidence level right now?
2: You know, despite my bets here lately, it's pretty high. I haven't had a lot of success with my bets lately.
0: Okay. Well, do you want to start? Actually, I'm not going to give you the option. We're just going to start in the NFL. Because that's what you know well. That's what you love. This might be the spotlight game of week number 6. The Seattle Seahawks are at the Denver Broncos. Thursday night football. Westwood One Sports on the broadcast. What's the point spread?
2: Who? Seahawks coming off a loss. I'll say they give Denver an early 2.5-point edge in this one.
0: Broncos by 2.5, you're saying?
2: Yeah.
0: The Seahawks are favored by 2.5, so you're off by 5. This is how it happens, everybody. This is how it happens. Let's stay in the NFC West. We have an NFC West clash in the Big Toaster. Or actually, this game's at SoFi. The LA Rams are facing the Arizona Cardinals. What's that line?
2: The Rams are going to be favored in this one by 7.5.
0: The Rams are favored by 12.5. You're off by 5 again. So now your score is 10. And we're only a third of the way home. We got one more NFL game, and the good news, Will, it involves your Carolina Panthers. The Panthers host. Actually, let me double check where this game is at. The Panthers are playing the Eagles. It's in Philly. Panthers at Philly. What's the line?
2: On the road. Eagles haven't been very impressive. I'm going to say the Panthers are favored by 2.5 in this game.
0: The Eagles are favored by 1.5.
2: That's garbage. For what? For what?
0: Will's off by 4. Hey, you're getting better. You're getting better.
2: Thanks.
0: We're halfway through. You only get 25, and you're at 14. But hey, we got the college football slate now, Will. This is where you can sharpen up the screws. 3 games really stand out on the Saturday slate. At noon in Bloomington, number 5 Indiana hosts number 4 Ohio State.
2: Ohio State is favored in this game. They are favored. They're favored by 7.5.
0: They're favored by 3.5. You're at 18. Gotta tighten up, Will. Just gotta get one. Just gotta get one on the nose. That's what you need to do. In noon window, SEC. Florida's at Texas.
2: Not a great couple of weeks for Florida, to say the least. Texas. Eh. This is at Texas, you say?
0: Yep, DKR.
2: Okay. Texas is going to be favored in this game by 5.5.
0: Texas is favored by 10. You're at 22.5. I just love the idea of betting Texas minus 5.5 at home against Florida. It's okay, Will. There's one game left. You're sitting at 22.5. That's where you're at. So you need to be within 2.5 points of this final game that I'm about to hand out to you. Are you familiar with where College Game Day is at next week?
2: Yeah, they're going to BYU. Notre Dame.
0: It's a top 10 clash. In Provo, Notre Dame, BYU.
2: Notre Dame is favored by 10.5.
0: Yeah!
2: Please tell me I got it on the nose.
0: I'm going to do tag in, Robert, because it's 10 and a half.
2: Did I get it?
0: It's 10 and a half.
2: Let's go!
0: Just like last week. It comes down to the last one, and he gets it right on the nose.
2: Let's go!
0: But he's off by four or five on every single one of them.
2: Robert Walsh. I promise I'm not cheating.
0: Robert Walsh, I need your opinion on this. Tag him in. I know. Here we are.
1: What do you want from me? The Falcons just scored. No, I don't care if you're cheating. I don't care who's cheating. I don't care about this game. I'm watching the Shield.
2: As you should be.
1: Kyle Pitts, back of the end zone. Doesn't matter. Get a sack. Doesn't matter. Shut down Bijan. Doesn't matter. Now.
0: Robert, would you like to give us the update?
2: Keep going. You're going to do this next week anyway.
0: Yeah, let's get some practice in.
1: The Atlanta Falcons overcome all the obstacles. A Mike Green sack on first down, and they push down the field to hit Kyle Pitts from inside the red zone to push Atlanta ahead 14-6. What do you want from me? I mean, that's all. That's what
0: that's
1: I have for you. Good.
0: That's
1: good, because you have all of me. That's all you have. That's all I'm giving. Every awesome. Bit of me.
2: Thank you.
0: There's Robert Walsh. Kyle Pitts just caught a touchdown. Wow. Do you remember, were you watching Monday Night Football, Will? Saints Falcons last week?
2: Yes.
0: There was maybe the most disparaging sideline report I've ever seen on TV last week, where the broadcast crew was wondering where Kyle Pitts was, because Kyle Pitts wasn't getting very involved in the offense. And they go down to Laura Rutledge, and Laura Rutledge's update is, guys, Kyle Pitts is healthy, and he's just not in the game in as many formations as he used to be. And the coaching staff is saying this is a normal thing. Back to you.
2: It's great.
0: This is very disparaging. And you know what makes that even more shocking? You know where Kyle Pitts went to school?
2: He's a Gator.
0: He is a Gator. Just like Laura Rutledge is. Laura Rutledge was actually the grand
2: Grand Marshal.
0: Yeah, in the parade.
2: Yeah.
0: For homecoming this week for the Florida Gators. How'd that game go? Not great against South Kakalaki, but that wasn't very nice of a sideline report. Now, was it as nice as the graphic? Was it equally as nice as the graphic that Fox Sports put up in the first half of Malik Willis after he threw his second interception, where it says one completion, two interceptions?
4: That

0: Because here's what's great. I just assume, because of who was interjecting, massive Dodger fan Art Martinez, that this meant that the Dodgers just did something. But no, as the voice said, it is a nice day for a home run. Terang blasts one out for the Brewers. 1-1 tie. Brewers, Dodgers. This is going to be a whale of a series. It really is. Let's put a pin in the Miami Dolphins-Bengals game. Strangely enough, have way too many thoughts on that football game. More, the only game that I should have fewer thoughts on than that one is the disgusting Jets-Browns game today. That was 7-6 in the fourth quarter. And Deshaun Watson looked like he was going to have, for the fourth straight game, a game-winning score. But then a punter can't handle a snap and the Jets ended up punching it in and the Browns fumbled late. But strangely enough, do have a lot of thoughts on the Bengals and the Dolphins. Namely, the disrespect. There's some good, there's some bad, there's some ugly. That and a pick for Bills, Rams, Monday Night Football, next on NFL Now.
1: The U.S. women's national team faces off against number one ranked Spain. 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
1: I want to talk about Dolphins Bengals. Now, before you avert your eyes away or turn off the show, however and wherever you're listening or watching, let me explain. This was actually one of the funnier games to happen today that I paid way too much attention to and had too many notes on for reasons we could get to in a second. There was some good, there was some bad, there was some ugly from this game in Miami. Let's start with the good. Ja'Marr Chase had the catch of the year to this point. Second half, a touchdown. This is a week after he was concussed. He plays in the game. Joe Burrow shoots it deep. And what makes this even better, NBA Twitter is a special place. The NBA season's about to begin, and NBA Twitter was always the place you go to find cool angles to things. There was a community. And the NBA community understood that one of the more entertaining local announcers was the voice of the Charlotte Hornets, Eric Collins. People didn't know his name, Eric Collins. They just knew him as, oh, that Hornets announcer. Because the Hornets have not been to the playoffs in 10 years. Their highlights, though, were always insane because the announcer would be very, shall we say, energetic. That's a good way to put it. He worked his second NFL game ever today. Bengals, Dolphins. So combine Eric Collins in the booth with Ja'Marr Chase making the catch of the year, this is what you get.
2: Football team. Second down. Burrow again. Wants a bunch. Oh! Ja'Marr Chase, you're kidding! Good golly!
1: Good golly! What is it that you're the diehard Hornets fan? What is it that he says normally as a Hornets fan when they make big plays?
3: How diddly dee!
1: Chicken salad! He's got a number of lines. So that was the good to come from this game. The bad, we kind of hit on, but we'll hit on it again. Malik Willis is the worst starting quarterback in the NFL. Now listen to what we're saying. We're not saying that he was the worst quarterback to play today because there were a lot of backups that took the field. Tyson Bagent, for example, for the Chicago Bears, and maybe Snoop Huntley, who's playing right now for the Baltimore Ravens. I'm talking teams going into the season, expecting a guy to be their quarterback. He is the worst starting quarterback in the NFL. And there was a graphic that was put on the screen in the first half of this game that revealed his performance pretty well. It's one of the meanest graphics you'll ever see somebody put on a screen that says, completions won, interceptions two. And he's taken the field for a two-minute drill drive going into halftime, 1 for 7 passing for 20 yards. That's Malik Willis's day. Malik Willis was late on everything. Malik Willis put the ball in danger quite often. Malik Willis mismanaged the end of the first half when they probably could have gotten points. Malik Willis fumbled the ball on a butt fumble type of play where he is carrying the ball loosely and carelessly, runs into the back of one of his offensive linemen that strips the ball loose for a sack. That is Malik Willis for you. So he was bad. That's the bad. The ugly is that Will Dalton on Westwood One Sports Night last night goaded me into taking the Dolphins +7.5, saying the Bengals are going to kill them. So you want to bet lunch on this? And I'm like, originally, I didn't bet this game. Originally, I stayed away. But because you're that emphatic, sure, I'll take the Dolphins +7.5. Malik Willis down 31-18 inside 1.5 minutes to go. marches the length of the field, scores a touchdown in the final minute. Cover town. And they even missed the extra point.
4: Hell yeah. That made it even worse.
1: They even missed the extra point, but they didn't need it.
4: They didn't.
1: I was like, you know, that's like the tip that they ask for when you try to, you know, pay for something. It's like, hey, would you like to round up? No, I'm good. I'm good. I don't need the extra point. It's fine.
4: It is annoying because, you know, there's a lot of situations where you think you're done for, but oh, if he misses the extra point by some miracle, you're good. It didn't even matter. Stinking Dolphins.
1: Do you know what a good sign of humility is? Telling what? People how humble you are. And in Graham's gambling, I forgot to mention that the three bets that I placed today, Giants +3.5. They tied. That worked out. Niners +3.5. Also a sprinkle on the money line there. And I did that for the Giants too, so that money came back to me. Dolphins +7.5. That's what we call a 3-0 day, Will Dalton. And I got lunch on the way. Wow.
4: So happy for you.
1: Winning.
4: So happy.
1: Winning. It's what it is. Last play of the first half forthcoming. The Ravens, about everything bad that could have happened in this half for Baltimore offensively has happened. And yet, they might be kicking a field goal here to make it a 5-point game at the break. For as bad as it is that you're right at the goal line and can't punch it in and have to settle for a field goal, what we describe as being more of a -4 than a +3, and then you gift Atlanta 7 points on a touchdown return, you sign up 10 times out of 10 with Snoop Huntley in for Lamar Jackson at quarterback, with this being a 14-9 game going into the locker room. But they are running ball plays, and what they're running is to get into field goal position. Flags are flying down, so this is going to be the end of the first half momentarily. When the half goes final, perhaps we'll get an appearance from positive Robert, because all we've gotten is negative Robert so far, who is going to be producing this show next weekend and is hanging out with us here tonight. He's a Uber Ravens fan. We need to talk about the Monday night game that we have ahead. And Adam Abdallah, by the way, going to join us here in about 10 minutes, our Westwood One teammate from Black and Abdallah. Bills-Rams is a tremendous measuring stick game. The Bills are coming off their first loss of the season, the first loss they ever had in that stadium, their new barn. It was to a division rival, the Patriots, who looked amazing today. And now you go on the road to LA, who's 2-2, have yet to really look like the team they were projected to be going into the offseason or going into the season. Have yet to look like that. Granted, they haven't had Myles Garrett since the opener. They haven't had their top player.
0: Scoreboard now.
1: Do you want to take this, Will, or do you want Robert Walsh to step in? Because,
4: you know, I want to give Robert the floor here. He's the Ravens fan. He's the expert on such things. I think he should have the floor. I really do. Let's get him in here.
5: And I appreciate you, Will. You're so kind. But I'll tell you this. It could have been a whole lot worse in a first half where Bijan is held to that few rushing yards. But the Ravens cap it off with another 51-yard field goal by Tyler Loop. He is 3 for 3 on the day. The Falcons receive the second half. Falcons currently lead 14-9.
1: How many yards is Bijan Robinson held to?
5: Not that many. I don't have an exact number for you, though.
4: I give it 28.
5: Boom! 28. You can live with that.
1: This is a half. We talked about it because it involves a Georgia team. Georgia-Alabama played last night, and it was one of those games that both sides kind of feel good. You feel good about their outlook coming out of it. You want to win every game, but you feel good about the outlook. This game, this half feels like the exact opposite. Neither team seems happy where the score is right now. The Ravens, they're kicking themselves because of a defensive touchdown, and they're thinking, why shouldn't we be leading this game since we were inside the five? We gifted them a touchdown, and also we've held Bijan Robinson to 27. Robert's in a good mood right now. Don't want to ruin that. It kind of feels like it's less sustainable that Bijan Robinson's going to be held down that type of way, especially with the Falcons sporting a lead, than the alternative, than Baltimore bouncing back and looking a lot sharper offensively than what they've been. Is the thing happening again where we have our guy who watches? There's this guy on YouTube, I think, Tom Grossi, who he reacts to Sunday Night Football and at halftime encourages people to spam our chat and jump in here. I appreciate all of them doing that. Like, it's hundreds of people that are jumping into the chat right now. Shout out to them. This is what's beautiful about the NFL ecosystem, the NFL space, because it's a robust space where you've got the streamers, you got the influencers that are out there doing their thing. Yes, you are here. And then you got what we're trying to do, which is we are doing a stream reacting to Sunday Night Football and reacting the day of action. But also, we're on hundreds of stations across the country on Westwood One Sports Night. So it is a funny thing. Like, when people ask what we are, what are you doing? I love your radio show. Well, they're right. And then when people say, well, I love your YouTube show, I love your show that you put on Westwood One Sports Night, well, they're right too. And then some people just listen on the podcast at Westwood One Sports Night. And yeah, some say it's a podcast and they're right as well. So shout out, appreciate the love. Good for you guys to be here. Let us know what your halftime thoughts on the game is. Sports bringing people together. Well, did you have any thoughts on the NFL ecosystem and how strange and fun it can be? And yes, bringing people together.
4: It does exactly that. It's a very fun thing to be a part of. I gotta say, even for me, who my team's on a bye this week, Carolina Panthers on a bye, but I still had the Bengals, man. I still had the Bengals to do their thing because I think they're going to the Super Bowl. That's my pick, and I needed them today to win me lunch, and they could not manage that, it would seem.
1: If it makes you feel better, my Super Bowl pick was Denver over Dallas.
4: Yeah, that's it's not looking good.
1: Let me see how your guy Bryce Young did with his football bets, or not bets, his picks.
4: His picks
1: that he made on College Game Day.
4: He did pick Carolina to beat Pittsburgh. I will say that.
1: Yeah, but he also picked Bama to beat Georgia. And he also picked LSU to beat Kentucky and Texas to beat Oklahoma. And he did pick UCLA to beat Oregon. He did that.
4: He knew what's up.
1: He was right about USC, not Florida over South Carolina, not A&M over Missouri. He got Houston right, I think. And he was wrong about North Dakota State. It didn't seem like Bryce had a good day with the picks. He had a much better Sunday Night Football a week ago, let's say.
4: He did.
1: Mm-hmm. While we're updating scores, Brewers won, Dodgers won, bottom five, the Dodgers or the Brewers moving a runner into scoring position via sacrifice, one out, bottom five, a runner in scoring position. This is a really fun NLCS game, and Sunday Night Football always tends to produce really interesting results. Adam Abdallah joins us from Chicago to talk about the NFC North and the unbeaten Vikings. Are they legit? We'll ask him next.
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0: Zone. Woo! It's NFL Kickoff, presented by YouTube TV on Westwood One Sports. Here's Josh Graham.
1: Third down and goal from the 5. Penix gets the shotgun snap. He's back to pass. He looks, fires to the middle of the end zone. It is caught. Touchdown, Atlanta. Kyle Pitts makes the catch in the back of the end zone, and the Falcons extend the lead. A 5-yard touchdown pass from Penix to Pitts. 13-6 Atlanta with 2:24 to go in the first half.
2: Didn't know where he was on Monday Night Football. Didn't matter. The Falcons whipped up on the New Orleans Saints. And how about putting a little respect on the NFC South? All their teams seem to win primetime games, whether it's the Bucs against the Cowboys, the Falcons playing their third consecutive primetime game, and even the Carolina Panthers against the Detroit Lions a week ago. 14-9 is your halftime score. The Atlanta Falcons ahead of the Baltimore Ravens, the Lamar Jackson-less Baltimore Ravens. Adam Abdallah, our Westwood One teammate, one half of Bleck and Abdallah, joins us. You could listen to noon to 3 Eastern time weekdays here on Westwood One Sports. Let's talk about the best that we've seen in the NFL before we get to the worst, to the bottom of the barrel. The Minnesota Vikings are 5-0. The San Francisco 49ers are 5-0 in the NFC. Who's 5-0 are you more impressed by?
3: Oh, it's the San Francisco 49ers. It has to be, right? Because of what they did today. My argument against the 49ers was kind of like a college argument. Like, they ain't played anybody. Like, they were kind of riding that Rams win for a couple weeks and, like, beating up on the Dolphins and, like, beating up on the Cardinals. And, like, it wasn't real. You know, like, oh, Brock Purdy hasn't been sacked. Who's he playing? You know, like, okay, you beat a jet-lagged Rams team. And now you go to Seattle, and it was a back-and-forth heavyweight fight between them and the Seahawks. Probably should have gotten the first down at the end of the game. But listen, I'm an Alabama fan. Who am I to argue against calls this weekend? Like, what am I here to do, you know? So I'm going to say it's definitely the San Francisco 49ers. As long as they can outrun the substation and Mike Evans can play like he's 25, then this team is going to be great. Like, Brock Purdy is proving that he's an MVP candidate. His numbers in the fourth quarter are outstanding. Mike Evans catches anything. His catch radius is the size of, you know, my living room and kitchen combined. Like, it's nuts. And I live in a small apartment, so it's not that big, actually. But I would say that, you know, what they continue to do week in and week out, regardless of the injuries, is extremely impressive. It's just a matter of, we're in week 5. Can this continue until week 17? Because we saw in the playoffs, it couldn't. Like, they got to the playoffs and they limped in and they, like, it didn't last. You know what I mean?
2: Throwing it to the AFC. Yes, I do know what you mean, by the way. Drake May, after beating the Bills last week, 5 touchdowns he accounted for. 4 through the air, 1 on the ground. They smack the Vegas Raiders today. The Pittsburgh Steelers, Aaron Rodgers, 3 touchdown passes, no picks, 250 or so passing yards through the air. This is a guy that turns 43 years old in less than 2 months. What quarterback performance most caught your eye, Adam Abdallah?
3: So out of those two specifically, it's probably just the way that Drake May has rebounded. And this Raiders defense has actually been playing pretty well. Like, they're not the best. They're not top 10, but they're like middle of the pack, you know? They're not the worst. They're not what we thought they would be, that they would be shipping off Max Crosby to the Cowboys or to whoever wanted to, you know, the Lions or whoever wanted Max Crosby, like they did earlier in the offseason. But this is a formidable Raiders defense, and the Patriots have gone the last 2 weeks and just said, you know what? Drake May will remember who he is, and the mistakes will correct themselves. Now, again, it's the Raiders. Are we going to find out that the Raiders are, for lack of a better term, are what we thought they were? Or are we going to find out that the Patriots are better than we thought that they were going to be? And this is more just like a slump buster for them, that the last 2 games were. Rodgers and

0: McCarthy getting back on the same page, I wasn't surprised by it, because looking at what they did 2 weeks ago and how they were able to beat the Bengals 2 weeks ago, and they came out firing and the game plan was completely different. They didn't look like they were on the same page again last week, and then they come out this week and it looks like they're on the same page again. I think it might just be that the Bengals defense is bad, the Colts defense is bad, and like when Rodgers can pick on a bad defense, he's still an MVP Hall of Famer. Like, he's still a guy that can just go in as whether he's a 42-year-old or not, and he knows I can beat up on bad defenses when I need to, and he's still got Mike McCarthy, who is a really good offensive mind and can pick apart bad defenses. It's when he faces good defenses that he's going to show his age, they're going to know how to attack him, and they're going to make life hell for him.
1: My analogy I make is Aaron Rodgers reminds me of Billy Joel. Billy Joel stopped recording new music in 1991, still performed live, but the reason why he decided not to is because he knew that whatever he made moving forward was going to be compared to his older stuff. So he stopped making new music and started, he's like, I got a deep enough catalog here. Mm-hmm. Aaron Rodgers, it feels like last year's 24 touchdown, 7 pick season is something that we would accept most quarterbacks. I mean, you see some of the quarterback play across the league. What Malik Willis is doing in Miami, for example. And you're looking at it saying, well, yeah, you definitely sign up for 24-7. But it feels with Aaron, and some of it has to do probably with off-field polarity, how polarizing he is too. It feels that the way he's talked about the current state of his game, it's beneath what the reality is. It's not quite what his MVP level is, like you're describing, but as you mentioned, he's still every bit good enough to take advantage of bad defenses. And you can't say that even about half the quarterbacks in the league, or at least to do so consistently.
0: Yeah, look, he's not going to go out there to do a bad cross-sport comparison. Like, he's not going to go out there and give you 7 strong innings, you know what I mean? And still be able to hit triple digits. Like, he's not that age anymore. Like, he's the cunning and guile, nibble at the strike zone, like, just kind of get over. Like, I'm going to throw like 80s, like my fastball. Like, this is what I'm doing and this is what you're getting. But you can count on me to be healthy every 5 days, whether I am or not. I'm not going to tell you whether I am or not. And I'm going to go out there and grind out innings for my guys. And sometimes that's what you need. And that's what he can do. Because my philosophy with Aaron Rodgers has always been this. Mike McCarthy was brought in for 2 reasons. Mike McCarthy was brought in to get Aaron Rodgers to come back for 1 year because ownership refuses to lose more than 8 games in a single season. They just won't do it. Like, this was the year to do it. This was the year to bring in Mike McCarthy and say, just roll out whoever you want. Will Howard, I don't care. If we win games, we win games. If we don't, it doesn't matter. But if you bring in Mike McCarthy, odds are you're going to get Aaron Rodgers to come back for at least a year. Mike McCarthy is also there to develop the next quarterback, because what did he do? He developed Aaron Rodgers. He developed Dak Prescott for the most part. So that's his job. His job isn't to win this year. Like, I don't think they're not going to win anything this year. If you gave the Steelers ownership the truth serum, they're not winning anything this year. And they know by bringing Aaron Rodgers back, they're not winning anything this year. They just want to appease a fan base that can't take winning less than 8 games in a single season. So you have to bring somebody who's going to guarantee you that. Now, it's screwed over their franchise ever since Ben Roethlisberger left or was healthy enough to win a Super Bowl, because they haven't been bad enough to get a good quarterback and they haven't been good enough to do anything since. So this is just kind of where they tread water. The goal is that Mike McCarthy is there to develop one of these younger quarterbacks, or if you end up drafting one of these quarterbacks coming up, or you get someone in free agency or whatever it is in a trade, that's what Mike McCarthy's there for. Yeah, he's going to pop a win like this every couple games, but this is still, at their height, an 8 or 9 win team, maybe a wild card team, but they're not winning a playoff game.
1: Now let's get to the goods. We talked about the good we've seen. Let's get to the NFC East. Adam Abdallah is with us here, by the way. Bleck and Abdallah, you can catch him noon to 3 Eastern time on Westwood One Sports. We've all seen the play by now, the Jaden Daniels disaster, where he goes down and then they don't have enough time to clock it and kick a field goal to potentially win it in overtime. The Giants tie the Washington Commanders 27-27, a game that both teams felt like they lost, frankly. Dan Quinn, we have him after the game. When asked what exactly happened, what was called in that sequence?
2: Just like the sequencing of that does not fall on him. It's an outside throw or a clock. You know, those are the two, you know, out-of-bounds throw or a clock. And that has to come from me. I don't even have to put him into that spot. I can do that earlier. And we can finish, you know, the kick early. We don't need to gain more yards. So that's on me.
1: This might be unpopular. Speaking of being on the same page, my partner in crime on Westwood One Sports Night, Linnell Willingham, who's a diehard Commanders fan, I know he disagrees with me because we have already a breakout video where he's saying that Dan Quinn is on the hot seat, maybe should be fired for these types of mistakes. I think it's more on Jaden Daniels, and I'll tell you why and then get your stance on it. Because that call I completely buy. Hey, clock it or throw it away. We can get extra yarders, get close. It's bad weather. The Giants just missed a field goal moments ago, earlier in overtime. Mm-hmm. And Chris Paul, one of the linemen, even said afterwards, that was exactly the call, and it was communicated in the huddle that we don't have any more timeouts left. Paul said that it was communicated. They didn't have any timeouts remaining. And by the way, all of that matches Dan Quinn's reaction of throwing his headset down and then standing in one spot for 45 seconds as if he just saw a ghost. And before Commander fans get super upset saying, well, it's the coach is ultimately responsible for all this. If you believe Jaden Daniels is an elite quarterback, if you truly believe he's him, as they say, you got to trust your quarterback in that spot to execute that situation with poise and execute that situation well. Jaden Daniels was laying down on the field. He thought they had a timeout, or he was gravely mistaken, had one of the worst brain farts you can have in a spot at the end of the game. And the reality is he has not won a football game in over a calendar year he's been out there. And I put it at the quarterback's feet only because of the expectations of a player that was drafted where he was and getting to the NFC Championship in his first season. But how do you establish the responsibility of that?
0: I mean, I believe that there is a hierarchy to these decisions, right? Like, Dan Quinn relays what they're supposed to do. If this is supposed to be, hey, we're going to try to get as many more yards as possible, we're going to get up and clock it real quick, then that needs to be communicated. If that wasn't communicated, then that's not what they did. If everybody thought that they had a timeout, and then Dan Quinn went to go call it, but he clearly said that he said differently. And then you've got the Jaden Daniels quotes where it's like, it's a top down thing. It starts at the top. Like, he wouldn't take responsibility for it, which is weird. And this takes me back to, and it's different because it's a rookie quarterback, but in Caleb Williams' first year with Matt Eberflus, who is a horrible head coach.
1: Is this Thanksgiving?
0: Thanksgiving against the Lions, and time is just flowing off the clock and pockets, timeouts are sitting in Matt Eberflus's pocket. And yet Caleb can call a timeout and he's aware of the situation. He's won a Heisman Trophy. He's not a dummy. Like, he knows how to play quarterback and he knows there should be a timeout called at the end of the game and they possibly could win that game. And ultimately that was the straw that broke Eberflus's back, basically, because he got fired after that. So afterwards he's asked, Caleb Williams goes, why didn't you call a timeout? He goes, I'm a rookie quarterback. Like, what do you want me to do? Like, he's the coach. I'm following. Like, it's a horrible thing to say I'm just following orders, but at the end of the day, the head coach is the responsibility. And so I kind of agree with Linnell that ultimately, you can't fire Jaden Daniels. So no. You have to, like, someone has to account for this. And the problem is, like, I don't know if Jaden had a good game or a bad game. You know, like, I thought he had a fine game. I thought he put himself into way, like, I thought he ran way too much. You know, the report comes out before the games kick off that doctors around the NFL believe it's an if, not when, this dude is just going to get hurt again and miss a bunch of games the rest of the season. And, like, that's a problem. You can't run this guy 9 times, whether it's designed or not. You can't run him over 100 yards a game. I don't care if that's the way he plays or not. That's what's getting him hurt every single year. So the fact that he, like, it just epitomizes what the Commanders are, that this guy is laying on the ground at the end of the game and nobody knows what to do. You got a coach with the hat on backwards. Not that I'm trying to pull a Cowherd or anything. You got a coach with the hat on backwards. He doesn't know what he's doing. You got a quarterback who's on the ground who is already losing fans, all, whether it's in Washington, whether it's at LSU, wherever he is. He doesn't have fans anywhere, it seems like. And this just, it just seemed like a microcosm of what is going on in Washington in that short 8 seconds right there at the end of the game.
1: I didn't think that anybody would be able to top in the NFC East this week the Cowboys losing at home to a backup quarterback from a winless team. But the Eagles having a lead with 8 seconds to go and kicking off, losing to the Jags, and then this tie. Amazingly, no one in the NFC East won this week, and two teams played each other, which is quite remarkable. So I'll ask you the easiest question you're going to be asked all day. Who wins the NFC East?
0: The Falcons? Oh, wait, they're not the South anymore? Okay. I still think it's
1: on the NFC South's name.
0: I know. That's
1: all they do is win primetime games. All they do.
0: It's crazy. The NFC East has become the NFC South. I still think it's the Cowboys.
1: Oh, boy.
0: Like, I still think the Eagle, like, the Eagles have a, they've got the, you know, they've got the Panthers next week. Mm-hmm. So it's not an easy game. You know, their defense is not great. And so, you know, like, as a Bears fan, I'm looking at, like, oh, you know, well, Case Keenum should have been able to come in and win that. Yeah, he beat the Eagles aren't good. Like, we're just starting to realize, like, the Eagles are just bad this year. You know, and they're up against a bunch of cap problems in the offseason. So they're going to have to go through a whole bunch of turnover. Maybe the coach, people are saying now, maybe the quarterback, like, who knows? So I think it's going to end up being the Cowboys because they seem like they have the least amount of, which is weird to say for the Cowboys, the least amount of drama. You know, you don't have Jameis Winston, the roller coaster that is Jameis Winston.
1: Oh, you got Joey Porter.
0: Yeah, I mean, well, you have that. I mean, and now he's got, like, the contract flu, you know? Like, first his back hurt in Pittsburgh, and now he doesn't want to play because he's sick. Sure, okay, buddy.
1: I broke my back, spinal.
0: Yeah, and then you've got, you know, the Commanders who don't know how to manage a game at the end, and their quarterback could be hurt at any second. Who knows? Like, another shot. If he's going to run for 100 yards a game, like, that's a problem. He's going to get hurt again, so that's not sustainable. And then you've got the Eagles who are a mess. So the only person that can come out on top is the Cowboys, right? Like, they've got the best quarterback in the division is Dak Prescott. The best offense in the division are the Cowboys. They have to win. They have to win.
1: Adam Abdallah, we win by having you on the program. Bleck and Abdallah, noon to 3, afternoons on Westwood One Sports weekdays. It's good to have you here. Good to see your face and appreciate you spending the time. Next time, we'll make some time for Sopranos episodes.
0: No problem. I will talk about my top five. It's much better than talking about the Bears. I'll tell you that.
1: Or the White
0: Anything,
1: Sox.
0: Or the White yeah. Sox mm-hmm. or Alabama or
1: we just won't talk about
0: crappy team I'm a fan of this week. So,
1: cheers, my friend.
0: It's all great. See you later.
1: There goes Adam Abdallah joining us here on NFL Now. And I'm just going to cue it up before you guys can jump in and interrupt me because I see there's a lot going on in Atlanta that we need to keep the people abreast of.
3: The scoreboard now.
1: So obnoxious. The Falcons hit a field goal. Hi, Robert.
4: What's up? Oh, yeah. Now you don't want to talk to me? You don't want to talk to me now? Talk to me nice, Josh Graham. Talk to me nice, Josh Graham.
1: What happened?
4: I'll tell you exactly what happened. Atlanta gets down in the red zone and an overthrow by Michael Penix Jr. over the heads of, who was it, Drake London? Was it Jahan Dodson, perhaps? No, it was Jake Matthews. They tried a little trickeration. They come up short. Nick Folk hits the field goal from 23 yards out, and then the lowly Ravens come back. And on third and one, Justice Hill goes 41 yards to get them into the red zone. Derrick Henry finishes that with Tyler Huntley. They go for two. That two-point conversion fails. Mark Andrews on the target. The Ravens trail 17-15. Atlanta in the lead.
1: You notice that he's a little bit more comfortable, a little bit more of a pep in his step, Robert?
4: Or a little bit more juice? A little bit more pulp?
5: Did. It's very interesting how this is.
4: You were talking about Sopranos. Like, what? No pulp. No pulp. I got pulp, Josh Graham. I got pulp. Do you?
5: We've got pulp.
4: Yeah.
5: We got pulp.
1: NFC East, more like NFC Least. And is there a game that we haven't hit on yet that, frankly, we should? Honestly, we haven't talked about the Niners and Seahawks at all. And that might have been the best game. We haven't honestly talked about the 5-0 teams that are left standing. We changed that next on NFL Now.
3: 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Josh Allen leads the Bills into SoFi against Matthew Stafford and the Rams on Monday Night Football. 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
1: Linnell Willingham is going to be with you in a little over a half hour. Like Adam Abdallah, having a rough weekend. He's a Commander fan. The Commanders had that tie against the Giants. Adam Abdallah, a Chicago Bears fan, that was brutal against the rival Green Bay Packers, 31-7, the final in that one. And the White Sox, his White Sox losing in the ALCS that is going to begin soon, the Cleveland Guardians meeting the Tampa Bay Rays. Before we dive into today's happenings in the NFL, let's keep you posted on some scores. The Baltimore Ravens did score a touchdown, but then didn't convert on the two-point try. Atlanta leads 17-15 with 5.5 to go in the third quarter. In Milwaukee, the Brewers did cash in a short while ago, taking its first lead of the game, this being game one of the NLCS against the Dodgers. It is Milwaukee 2, LA 1. We are in the top of the seventh inning of that one. What is it, Will Dalton, about Sunday Night Football where games just get infused with crack cocaine and get weird every single week? Like, what's the deal with it where the only semi-normal game we got on Sunday night was Jackson Dart beating the Dallas Cowboys in the opener? Like, that wasn't super strange. It was somewhat a normal game. But then you'll remember week two, it was Colts, Chiefs. You had that weird play where they had the long completion in overtime, but then the ball might have been stripped away, and then they said by a fingernail the guy was down, and Kansas City ended up holding on at the horn of OT. The week after that, it was the Denver and LA, 16-0 at halftime. Oh, we finally got a sleeper, 30 points in the second half for the Broncos, and they beat LA. And then last week, the Carolina Panthers were locked in a thriller. Detroit had the ball down 6 with a chance to win it in a game where nobody was playing any defense, and Detroit can't move the ball at all, of course, down the stretch, and Carolina entered the bye with a 2-2 record. They win that football game. Tonight, you just know, and we're preparing Robert Walsh for this as well because he's a Baltimore fan. Something weird is going to happen in this fourth quarter to decide this game. It's not going to be normal. And it's going to be one score, and it's going to be the team that's losing is going to have the ball with 2 minutes to go, and weird stuff's going to happen. Who injects these games with the crack cocaine?
5: Chris Collinsworth.
1: Collinsworth. Mike.
5: Collinsworth Mike. Knows what's up.
1: Mike, I know the good stuff, Mike.
5: It is great. It's like, I mean, we got to see it up close last week. I literally, we were down on the field for the you know, Charlotte Flair hitting the keep pounding drum and, you know, the lineups and all the pregame festivities. And it just had such juice, man. And we were walking back up towards the press box and we passed somebody and I just heard him say as he passed, like, man, Sunday night football is different. And it's just, I guess it just fits the theme because doesn't matter who's playing, where they're playing. These games have juice and it's like the football gods, AKA Chris Collinsworth, knows what he's doing. He knows.
1: Mike. Getting to the NFC East. Honestly, what result is the worst? The most embarrassing is Washington not getting the field goal off and losing the clock and having that embarrassing episode. But they tied. They didn't lose. And do you know who appreciates that the most? Cam Scadaboo.
5: Yep.
1: And the Giants kicker. The Giants kicker that missed an OT. And then Cam Scadaboo, who fumbled inside field goal range to set up that sequence. They appreciate that quite a bit. Both those teams deserve to lose. They should be happy for a tie, honestly, given how embarrassing both of them are. But then you get to the Eagles and Cowboys. They both lost. The Cowboys lost at home to a rookie quarterback, a backup for an 0-4 team. And that was in their stadium. The Eagles were leading with 8 seconds left and you're kicking off. Nobody in the NFC East won this week, despite the fact two teams played each other. So there are two questions really here to ask. Last call for phone calls on this show, by the way, 310-840-4910 if you want in. Who had the worst week 5 in the NFC East? And who's going to win the NFC East? Who do you have as the front runner right now? Because as disgusting as it sounds, I think the answer is Philly. It feels gross to say that.
5: Oh,
1: got breaking news for you. Regardless of what team I said out loud, it was going to feel that way. If you were going to advocate for 1-3-1, Washington, that's disgusting. If you were going to advocate for the Cowboys, who can't stop Jalen Daniels, let alone Jaden Daniels, if you're going to say the Giants, Jameis Winston at quarterback, that team you think is going to get to the finish line, there is no answer that makes you that smells good. That passed the sniff test. So sign me up for the coach that has been to 2 Super Bowls in the last 5 years and has won one of them, including the quarterback that was in both of those games. And the offense, by the way, while not looking amazing, it has looked better than it did at its most toxic points a year ago. I do think Sean Mannion's an upgrade over Kevin Petullo. They have a lot of new weapons and a lot of pieces that are trying to gel together. They have some issues to fix on the O-line. There's no doubt when you lose 2 guys in 2 days, including Lane Johnson to a retirement, that's going to be really hard to replace. But it seems because of Philly's defense, which I still believe in, I'm going to trust that quarterback, that staff, that defense over Dallas and over the Giants, and certainly over Washington. They're my answer to the question. In terms of who had the worst weekend of the bunch, worst weekend, that's the Eagles as well. I think the Eagles is the question to both because they had to travel all the way across the pond just to lose a football game that way. Like, can you imagine how bad that flight home is, Will? Can you imagine how much that sucks? Like, at least the Cowboys got to sleep in their beds Thursday night. At least they had that.
5: You know, I don't think that the New York Giants is as disgusting as you're making it out to be.
1: It's Jameis Winston, Will.
5: But I understand that. But I feel like the last couple of weeks, he started to find a little bit of a groove. And Malik Nabers is looking like that dude again. And Cam Scadabo, that defense, saw them make a lot of plays today, you know, with Abdul Carter and company. They don't even have Brian Burns right now. I don't think that's as... It's not as attractive as it was with Jackson Dart, figuratively and literally. But, you know, I don't think that's a disgusting answer. I think you're selling them a little short.
1: Who had the worst weekend?
5: The Eagles. The Eagles. Because they lost. They lost.
1: That's true. Robert Walsh, how would you answer these questions? These very important questions we're posing.
0: I'm being totally honest with both of you guys. I'm not listening to a word you're saying. I'm watching the Falcons-Ravens game.
1: Who? Oh, yeah, he is a Ravens fan. I keep forgetting that point. Who's going to win the NFCs?
0: I'm going to go with the Cowboys because I feel like they have the best path to winning it. Yeah, you're going to say, no matter who.
1: That's what I'm saying. Regardless of who it is, it's going to sound gross. That's why the question's fun.
0: But at least the Cowboys have a competent quarterback weapons, a sizable offensive line, like the things that are going to carry you to potentially win the division. It's tough for me to see the Eagles, even though I thought their offensive line hung together today. They didn't run the ball especially well. It's not helped by the fact that Saquon Barkley didn't play. But Willie Lampkin getting some snaps in there, the former Tar Heel All-American. Good for him. But at the same time, my neighbor's a good guy, but I don't want him on the offensive line. I would go with the Cowboys because I like their overall star potential. If Joey Porter Jr. can avoid getting the sniffles before a game, maybe they could stop people from throwing all over the yard. I would stick with the Cowboys.
1: Who had the worst loss or worst result? Who feels the worst today?
0: That's tough for me, and I hate to pile on, but I think it's the Tennessee Titans.
1: No. NFC East. Out of those four teams. The Cowboys losing to the Bucks at home, the Eagles having to fly all the way back after that, and then the Commanders and Giants kissing their sister.
0: At least you got a kiss, you know, a port in any storm kind of thing. Like, at least they got to smooch somebody at New Year's when the ball dropped. I would go with the Eagles. It's a long plane ride back and a lot of self-inflicted mistakes.
1: We're in agreement. But how about this? The NFC East question. Three people, three different answers. You say the Cowboys. He says the Giants. I say the Philadelphia Eagles. This is one of these teams, or maybe the Commanders, are going to host a playoff game. That's true. We know that. And that's unfortunate. Thank you, Robert Walsh, for your services. You can get back to watching the football game that's
0: Thank
1: going
0: you.
1: To the fourth quarter. In the bottom of the seventh, it's the Brewers 2, it's the Dodgers 1. We do remind you, we have a new college basketball reaction show. Not reaction. It's just a weekly show that, I mean, there's nothing to react to yet. We have the poll that's going to drop 8 days from now. But this is going to feature interviews, unlike NFL Instagram, where we are just reacting to things that happen on Sundays. But 4 p.m. Eastern time every Monday, starting tomorrow, every day should be March, reacting to college basketball when the season starts. Great interviews with top coaches and players. It is Westwood One's, the home of the NCAA tournament and of the Final Four, Westwood One's weekly college basketball podcast. Tomorrow, 4 o'clock Eastern time, we hope you join us. Hope you join us for that. Will Dalton, what do we have to put this show to bed as we pass things along to Linnell Willingham at the top of the hour?
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0: week's NFL Sunday Now on Westwood One Sports. Here's Josh Graham.
1: Wasn't ready for this tune. Linnell Willingham is going to take over at the top of the hour. Be nice to our guy. And don't cuss. Appreciate Will Dalton, Matt Hart. That's right. And Robert Walsh for being here as well. That sound is Buzz Williams cursing. I was told that the Maryland Terrapins basketball team, who was very bad this past season, looking pretty good preseason, but then again, everybody is. We do have Every Day Should Be March, which launches tomorrow. My new college basketball podcast through Westwood One Sports, home of the NCAA tournament and of the Final Four. One more update on the scores. We have the Atlanta Falcons, 17. The Baltimore Ravens, 15. Robert, it's about to have a conniption because Michael Penix just keeps converting on third downs. The Falcons keep converting on third downs. That's another QB that a lot of people wrote off very soon. Oh, it's going to be Tua's team. And then Tua's hurt. Obviously, Cooper Rush isn't the answer. And if the Atlanta Falcons figure out a way to win this game, they will be 3-0 with Michael Penix at QB. And remember, 3 weeks ago, we were sitting in this chair saying, guys, NFL, what are you doing having the 0-2 Atlanta Falcons playing not one, not two, but three consecutive primetime games? They just lost to the Carolina Panthers 34-3 at home. And we were staring it down saying, man, Westwood One's about to become an Atlanta Falcons network, given how many Falcon games we're about to broadcast in the next little bit. Let's hold our nose. It's going to be disgusting. It's going to be gross. And the only thing that's been disgusting or gross about it is how badly Atlanta has beaten their opponents in primetime. Whipped up on the Green Bay Packers in a Thursday night game that was in Lambeau. Then everybody's talking about the Saints and the emotion of Dome coming last Monday. And it's not much of a game at all. Bijan Robinson, a touchdown, his first touch. And they go from there. Michael Penix with a kill shot in the fourth quarter. Right here, Atlanta's marching. They're in the red zone. They're up two. Have a chance to drive a nail into the heart of the Ravens on this possession. And you might dismiss it, poo-poo it, say, well, they don't have Lamar Jackson. And that's fair when they drive inside the five-yard line on the first drive and have to settle for three, and you have the defensive touchdown in the first half as well. But Atlanta's not interested in hearing excuses or how you're going to diminish things, considering they didn't have their starting quarterback or their backup quarterback available in the first two games of the year. And they started behind the eight ball at 0-2. And now they're approaching 3-2. And it's not just Robert Walsh, who's a Ravens fan, who's sweating what's going on right now. Will Dalton is sweating it too. Because the Carolina Panthers, if the Falcons win tonight, not going to be first place in the NFC South, Will. No. Because the Panthers are off at 2-2, it'll be Atlanta by a half game with a better record than the Carolina Panthers. So you scurred?
2: Well, I have mixed emotions about this because, be that as it may, I kind of need – oh, hey, there's a field goal. I kind of need Atlanta to stay leading by more than 3.5.
1: How dare you? How dare you provide
2: that – as they now lead by 5.
1: How dare you provide that score update without the beautiful NFL scoreboard imaging that we've been playing since 1 o'clock Eastern time? You know better than this. You know better.
2: Silly me.
1: This is what we call stalling in the biz.
2: Could we get the tunes, please?
1: Because we need the tunes. Yes, because the Ravens and the Falcons are going to go down to the wire on a Sunday night football game. Every freaking week, these games get weird, where the team, regardless of how bad they've played to this point or who's playing at quarterback, they're going to have the ball in the fourth quarter with a chance to win. Detroit, they had the ball with a chance to win against Carolina last Sunday night. The Rams and Broncos, Lord knows how weird that game was. Colts, Chiefs, that OT game. I'm pretty sure did the Cowboys have the ball at the end of that game? That might be the only normal football game we've had on Sunday night so far this year. The opening game. It was close. It was still a one-score game, but that was the only game you looked at. Well, that's a normal football game. This is another one that just weird bleep is happening on the reg, and then Linnell Willingham gets to sit there with his popcorn and be like, yo, we're here. It's going to end, and we get to talk about it till the wee hours of the morning. And that's the fun of it. That's what makes this all very fun. I'm just glad we don't have the cheesy baseball music instead.
2: Yeah, that would really bum me out. I don't need that.
3: Let's

0: Scott and Jackie.
1: Okay, that's enough of that.
2: We can kill it.
1: Thank you. Bye. Made the point. Milwaukee 2, Dodgers 1, middle 8.
2: Exciting.
1: They only got three more outs to get. And then those unbeatable LA Dodgers will be trailing in the NLCS against the 19th highest payroll in baseball, the Brewers. And the winner of this game will get one of the three bottom payrolls in all of baseball, according to Fangraphs. The Rays are 28th. The Guardians are 29th. But Will Dalton, you can't compete in baseball without a salary cap. Can't do it. How's it possible to have a low payroll team and win in today's baseball? That's something that we're going to get told. Oh, did you have a story on the way out before we pass things along to Linnell and Denton and our friends, Westwood One Sports Night?
2: I did. I'm so glad you asked, because yes. I'm a big fan of TJ Maxx. I'm a fan of their work. I go there to get my candles. I go there to get my fall decor when I have that and Christmas decorations and whatnot.
1: Okay.
2: Some good shirts too. This woman though, she goes there and she went to the bathroom. And if you're watching on our YouTube here, this is what she sees or didn't see. She goes to the ladies' room.
1: Side by side?
2: Without the stall, like without the barriers, without the stall.
1: Oh.
2: Yeah.
1: What? So where did this happen? At a TJ Maxx, you said?
2: TJ Maxx.
1: This is in America?
2: America. So she posted this on her TikTok and it sparked a whole conversation whether or not this bathroom was even finished. Did there need to be reconstruction done on it or something? Or this is just how they roll at this particular TJ Maxx. We don't know the answer to that yet. We may never know. But yeah, there you go.
1: My guess is that you can lock the door behind you and that they don't have the stalls. I don't think it's finished yet. And that
2: probably not.
1: You can then install it and then not have the door be lockable so multiple people can go at once. But it is wild. You don't have to worry about that at Costco, though. That's all I'm saying.
2: No, you don't.
1: I'm not a TJ Maxx
2: the other day.
1: Shopper. It's not my bag. But if TJ Maxx wants to sponsor this segment or Westwood One Sports Night, they're welcome to do that. We do invite them to do so. Enjoy Linnell taking you through the wee hours of the night and reacted to the finish of Falcons, Ravens. The Falcons look like they got the stop they need on Baltimore. Linnell will take you through the finish on Westwood One Sports Night.
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hitting you up to 3 a.m. Eastern time as we recap the Sunday that was in the National Football League, week number 5 of the NFL season. Getting ready to wrap up, or the Sunday of week number 5 in the NFL, getting ready to wrap up Ravens and Falcons here on Sunday Night Football. Going down to the wire, we will keep you up to speed on the finish of this one as we roll throughout this opening hour of the program. 2015 Falcons on top, 4-18 and counting, left to go in regulation. The story I was saying to Peyton before we got started here, I think without Lamar Jackson, to see this Ravens defense play as well as they have, as you watch Atlanta currently march down the field, it's been an encouraging thing. We've been pretty vocal on this program about Marlon Humphrey and Jalen Hawkins and some of the struggles that Baltimore has had in this secondary going up against a high-octane Atlanta offense. They've been pretty damn good tonight. We will keep you up to speed on everything going on in the finish of Falcons and Ravens as we roll throughout this opening hour of the show. A little bird-on-bird crime in the ATL. I want to start here, though, when it comes to the National Football League. And by the way, before we dish out our full NFL thoughts, we will keep you up to speed with everything going on in the landscape of the NLCS, Dodgers and Brewers. That one, top of the ninth, Brewers up 2-1. We'll get you a recap and keep you up to speed on everything going on with that game as well. Week number 5, man, we've been, you know, kind of working our way up to this point. And I continue to say it, based on the culture of preseason and training camp currently in the National Football League, it's going to take us some time, right, to figure out what it is and what it ain't when it comes to the top teams within the landscape of the National Football League. I learned something today, though. San Francisco, today, getting the monkey off of their back and proving that they're the best team in the NFC West, that was big time. Their win on the road against the Seattle Seahawks, 32-29, probably my biggest takeaway here from this week number 5 of the National Football League. And why was this so important to me, talking about this 49ers win? You think about the last several meetings between San Francisco and Seattle. Seattle's had San Francisco's number, and these games haven't even been close. To get the monkey off of your back, to face your fears and conquer them on the road, I thought it was a big-time impressive performance today from the San Francisco 49ers. They moved to 5-0 here through the first 5 weeks of the season. And think about how I've spoke about this team on this very program. I've been pretty honest and transparent about how I feel. The win in the season opener, right, against the LA Rams, I wasn't moved by it. I wasn't as moved by it as some other people across the country were, because I understand how stupid LA's travel plan was, and I get that it's the first game of the season, and it's really a crapshoot when it comes to week one. Really not a lot you could take away from that. Last week, on the road in Denver, was to me their second time all year playing an opponent that has a pulse, playing somebody that we genuinely believe has the tools, the pieces, to be one of the final teams standing when it comes to the National Football League. But, man, even last week, beating Denver, as you saw today against the Chargers, they had their own problems. They've gotten off to really a worse start than any other team in the National Football League this year in the first half. I've said it for 3 straight weeks now. You got to smack the Denver Broncos upside the head before they begin to play and show you who the real Broncos are. And today, Sean Payton taking play calling duties back. We'll get into Denver a little bit later. But last week, going on the road, beating Denver, it got my attention, but it didn't have me looking at San Francisco as the clear-cut best team within the NFC West. After their performance today, I am looking at the San Francisco 49ers as the best team in the NFC West without a shadow of a doubt. But here's the thing. That is where the buck stops with me. That's where the buck stops with me. There was a lot to like about what you saw from San Francisco today. Brock Purdy showing resilience, turning the football over, yet coming back and making big-time plays. You saw the run game get going a little bit. It wasn't perfect, but it was balanced enough for them to keep Seattle off balance defensively. And then I think that, to me, is where I really want to give credit to San Francisco. The numbers may not look pretty, but the violence and the physical nature in which San Francisco played this game here this afternoon,

0: I think they deserve a ton of credit. They brought the fight to the Seattle Seahawks. And I'm going to keep saying it all night long here throughout the program. When you go on the road and conquer a bully like the Seattle Seahawks, that is something that not only gives you confidence in the moment, but confidence moving forward as well. Because there are a lot of NFL pundits out there who feel like Seattle was the clear-cut best team in this conference going into today's action, despite Sam Darnold missing time, despite the loss at Washington. But what San Francisco did today, the best way that I can put it, as far as what the Niners did today, they cheated on their fears and broke up with their doubts. They got engaged to their faith and now they're marrying their dreams. This is the San Francisco 49ers division to lose. You saw what they did in week one to the Rams, and you saw what they did here earlier this afternoon to the Seattle Seahawks. My thing is this, though, when it comes to San Francisco. It's going to be the question all year long, whether it's fair or not, we got to ask it, right? They're going to move throughout the course of this season, and they're going to go on road trips, and they're going to have attrition. The question is, just like it is each and every year with this group, are they going to be able to stay healthy? George Kittle, Bosa, McCaffrey, Trent Williams, the catalyst to this football team, including their new horse on the outside. Man, if I'm Kyle Shanahan, you're a bad mamma jamma. First and foremost, we all know it. He schemes up offense as well as anybody in the National Football League, talking about 49ers head coach Kyle Shanahan. To give him a Ferrari in a garage full of Bugattis, it was a cheat code for the National Football League. It was a cheat code for the San Francisco 49ers. And you saw Mike Evans really have his coming out party here this afternoon. 5 catches, 113 yards, and a touchdown. He was targeted 10 times in the contest. And when you think about the perimeter passing game for the Niners, everything that was outside of the numbers today, they were picking on a matchup. It was Mike Evans lined up across from Josh Jobe, and he handled him really all afternoon long. Mike Evans is a vet. He's an OG. There was question last week as to whether or not he was even going to play due to the hamstring injury. I know he didn't practice much throughout the course of this week. But what the Niners showed today is like, hey, if we're able to stay healthy, we're as good as anybody within this division. Because, look, I know people are looking at the Rams still as a formidable opponent. People are looking at Seattle still as a formidable opponent, being the defending champs. But San Francisco, if healthy, I'm bought into them. As far as the NFC West is concerned, I mentioned Mike Evans coming in, really having his coming out party on the road at the Seattle Seahawks this afternoon. The head coach of the Niners, Kyle Shanahan, he had this to say about the veteran Mike Evans' performance.
1: No, that's exactly it. I mean, that was the one drive that got us going. I think it was like 12 plays or something, and we had to overcome a few penalties. I don't know if there was a sack, but we were not in good down and distance on a number of them. I think it was just penalties, and Mike and Brock to be able to get us back, and there were some explosives, and be able to get in the end zone was huge. That's exactly why he's here.
0: That's exactly why he's here, baby. Mike Evans gives this offense something really that they haven't had, and I'm going to trigger some people in the Bay Area, and maybe in the DMV too. He gives them something that they haven't had, America, since Brandon Ayuk. Talking about a guy that can consistently win on the perimeter at the wide receiver spot. We know what George Kittle can do over the middle of the field. We know what Deebo Samuel's able to do underneath. We know what Christian McCaffrey's able to do underneath. But what Mike Evans gives you is that chess piece, that red zone piece that's a matchup nightmare that can consistently beat one-on-one coverage. And he did it all afternoon out in Washington. Let me not try to get geographical here. Let me stay within the limits of my knowledge here. It is Westwood One Sports Night, baby. Recapping this Sunday that was in the National Football League. Youngest in charge, Linnell Willingham, rapping with you as we get you up to 3 a.m. Eastern time. We're going to keep you up to speed with the ending of Sunday Night Football here between the Baltimore Ravens and the Atlanta Falcons. It's 23-15 Atlanta. And right now the Ravens have the football. Snoop Huntley starting this football game in the place of the injured Lamar Jackson. And I said it last week. The Ravens can't win without Lamar Jackson, as far as I'm concerned. Now, I'm proud as hell of how their defense has played tonight. If there's one thing that Ravens fans can take away from tonight, because you're probably about to lose here, if we're being real. The one thing you can take away, though, despite the fact that you're going to lose, the one thing that you can take away is that, A, your defense balled the hell out. We've been talking about it over the past 2-3 weeks. Marlon Humphreys, Jalen Hawkins, Swiss cheese, toast, when it comes to the secondary. Not tackling, not covering. To go up against an offense in Atlanta, who's really one of the hottest offenses in the league since the return of Michael Penix, to stymie them the way that they have tonight, knowing that their offense hasn't been able to sustain drives either, a lot to be proud of if you're a fan of the Baltimore Ravens. We'll see if Snoop Huntley can do what I'm going to call the unthinkable, coming back, beating the Atlanta Falcons here on the road in hostile territory. Appreciate you joining us here on Westwood One Sports. Now, however you choose to join us, you can lock in with me on social media. 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Just search Westwood One Sports Tonight. I'm here with you 11 p.m. to 3 a.m. Eastern Time, Sunday through Wednesday, right here on Westwood One Sports Tonight. Youngest in charge, Linnell Willingham, recapping week 5 of the National Football League. I mentioned San Francisco today. Proved that they were the best team in the NFC West, right? Proved that without a shadow of a doubt, as far as I'm concerned. But I think what I also learned today is that there's a clear-cut best team in the NFC, period, and they don't reside in the Bay Area. I think while the Niners clearly are the best team in the NFC West, the title of best team in the NFC belongs to Brian Flores and the Minnesota Vikings. Once again, they put on a masterclass defensively, locking up Tyler Shuck and the New Orleans Saints. And you can say what you want about New Orleans. Their offense has been tacky hot throughout the first month plus of this season. And once again, Brian Flores put together the recipe to keep that group asleep, to never let that group get off the ground. And the exciting part today, if you're a fan of the Minnesota Vikings, we had a little bit of a homecoming, baby. Jets making his return to the Noya, talking about Justin Jefferson, all-pro wide receiver for the Minnesota Vikings. He had a homecoming today. He was questionable. Game time decision. We didn't know if he was going to play in this one due to an ankle injury. Not only did he play, he had one of his better games of the season. 6 catches, 79 yards, and a touchdown. And most importantly, we saw this Vikings offense. They scored 23 points, so that didn't totally knock my socks off. But the down-in, down-out efficiency that we saw from this Vikings offense all afternoon long is my big takeaway, the most encouraging thing. They were 9 for 18 on third down today, guys. If that's not a tall-tale sign of offensive efficiency, I don't know what is. They did it on the ground. They did it through the air. They played complimentary football, forcing a fumble on the kickoff coming out of the halftime locker room. This was a complete team effort, and that's what Minnesota is. They are a complete football team. I know we've had some questions about the offense. They answered them today. As far as I'm concerned, they answered those questions. Kyler Murray, best performance by far as the quarterback of the Minnesota Vikings. 24-30, 229 yards and a touchdown. And it's one of those performances where you're like, phew, all right, I know I can do this. Everybody's worked at a new job before, right? I was going to use the example of saying everybody's transferred to a new school, right? But not everyone's done that. Everyone's worked a new job before. And, man, I don't care if you're working the deli. I don't care if you're an insurance agent. Your first day on the job, man, you're going to be nervous. You don't know how Mr. Earl normally packs up the ham. You don't know how Brenda normally keeps the books. So you're going to be nervous. They don't do things the way that you're accustomed to doing it. And for Kyler Murray, this was the first time in his career where he got to step outside of his comfort zone. And now that he's healthy, playing week in and week out, you're seeing him get better and better each week. And today was the culmination of hella hours, hella reps being put in by Kyler Murray in this Minnesota Vikings offense. I gave you the efficiency on third down. I gave you the passing numbers from Kyler. This is the bread and butter, though, of the Minnesota Vikings, the run game. 36 carries, 153 yards on the ground for Minnesota, 4.3 yards a pop. That's the formula for the Minnesota Vikings fulfilling my prediction that I made about 2 months ago, saying that they're going to go to the Super Bowl. if you're a Vikings fan, you got to be geeked up about what you saw from your group today. And then, most importantly, the defense was great, yes, as I mentioned. Special teams came up with a big-time play. But you saw vintage Kyler Murray. And that's a good thing. And if we're keeping it 8 more than 92, it's a bad thing, too. Because there was a couple of times he turned down dudes underneath, and I'm like, damn, Kyler, just throw the football. It's always been his problem. But you saw him make plays off schedule today. You saw him make plays that remind you why he was such a high draft pick when he came out in his draft class. This kid's got special tools. It's about, can Kevin O'Connell, throughout the course of an entire regular season, can he get the most out of him? Can he get the most out of him? Declan Doyle getting the most out of Snoop Huntley in this Baltimore Ravens offense. They've got it first and goal from the 11-yard line. They're down by 7, 23-15. Snoop Huntley to the end zone, and it's a touchdown. You kidding me? Wow. Tez Walker with the touchdown.
2: Stop me.
0: Are you kidding? You can't stop me. Capping off a 6-play, 71-yard touchdown drive. They've got to go for 2 here to tie this football game up. So you can't get too excited here if you're Ravens fans, but what a throw from Snoop Huntley, America. I just told you 8 to 10 minutes ago, and I said it all last week as well, and I still going to stand on business. I don't believe that the Ravens can win with Snoop Huntley under center. We're about to see right here, man. This is what dreams are made of, man. The relationship that Snoop and Lamar have, by the way, they've been highlighting it kind of on the broadcast here. Imagine being your best friend is a superstar quarterback and you're his backup. I mean, he's living the dream. If I'm being honest, if I had to choose, I'd rather be Snoop Huntley than Lamar Jackson. As far as I'm concerned, are you kidding? I get all the perks of being the best quarterback in the league and I don't got to play and get hurt. This has been amazing, though, man, watching Snoop throughout this game. And then this Ravens defense, I go back to it. And I know what some of y'all might say, well, they've given up 23 points, Linnell. They're in a position where they got to score to win. Man, this Ravens secondary has been challenged over the past month, no matter who the opponent's been. So to see them have this sort of success against a formidable offense like this, and this is the stuff that you love. Do you see Lamar Jackson get ready to have his headgear fall off, man? Are you kidding? He's geeked up for his homie. This thing goes way back when it comes to the relationship between Lamar Jackson and Snoop Huntley. I want to be right, but also I'm rooting for the underdog here at the same time. Because, man, how cool would this be to see Snoop Huntley pull this off? It's a direct snap. The Derrick Henry's going to get the corner, cuts it back, and we've got a tie game with 40 seconds left to go in regulation. How do you like that?
2: I put the team on my back, dude.
0: Literally. They went to the Wildcat earlier in this football game, and it didn't work. You know how I know it didn't work? It cost me. I got Derrick Henry anytime touchdown, America. And I needed it. I needed it. It didn't work earlier in the game. They go to it again. They basically run zone read with Derrick Henry and Zay Flowers. The defensive didn't look like much of a zone read. The fake was awful. That's how you can tell it's a quarter or it's a running back and a wide receiver doing it, not a quarterback and a wide receiver. That fake was ugly. But the Ravens, man, doing the unthinkable. 6 plays, 71-yard drive, capped off by a Devontae Walker touchdown from Snoop Huntley. Drop it like it's high. Come on, baby. Snoop Huntley getting it done. Michael Penix, though, going to have the opportunity to do what he's born to do what he was drafted to do. 40 seconds left to go in regulation. Atlanta and Baltimore tied up at 23 apiece. Atlanta about to get the kickoff. Mike Penix going to have 2 timeouts. Can he lead the Falcons to their 3rd straight victory? We'll let you know next here on Westwood One Sports Tonight.
3: Hollywood hosts a possible Super Bowl preview when the NFL's last 2 MVPs face off. Josh Allen leads the Bills into SoFi against Matthew Stafford and the Rams on Monday Night Football. 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
0: Get you up to 3 a.m. Eastern Time here on Westwood One Sports Night. Youngest in charge, Linnell Willingham behind the microphone. We got free football to wrap up the fifth Sunday of the National Football League season. A little bird-on-bird action. Caw-caw! Falcons. Falcons. Ravens from Hotlanta. By the way, I didn't say this to start, Denton, and actually shame on me. There was a point in this game early on where the Falcons were on offense, and you heard chants of defense, defense, loud as hell. So shout out to the Charm City traveling clearly. Arthur Blank got the best damn stadium in America, got the best prices in America. The people out in Baltimore said, we going on the road to watch Snoop Huntley. And those people that did, you know, buy that ticket and make the trip, they're going to get some free football as we've got overtime. It's been a treat. I think people really didn't expect a whole lot out of this football game. I would love to know the ratings tonight of Sunday Night Football going head-to-head with Game 1 of the NLCS, Brewers and Dodgers. That game went final. We'll recap that for you coming up in about 15 minutes as well. But seeing Sunday Night Football go head-to-head with Major League Baseball, a big-time playoff game in Major League Baseball. I was intrigued by it. Hell of a night. We're going to recap it all for you as we get you up to 3 a.m. But right now we got the coin toss going on in Atlanta. The story of this football game, if you're just now joining us, to me, I've loved the way that the Baltimore Ravens have weathered the storm. Backs against the wall, everything going against them. No Lamar Jackson available to them tonight. Defensively, they really haven't played that well to start the season, and they're going up against one of the hottest offenses in football, talking about the Atlanta Falcons with Michael Penix in the lineup. Remember, like a month ago, before 3 weeks ago, before Penix made his debut, we were sitting on this very program saying, ew, we're about to get three straight games of the Atlanta Falcons in prime time. Now look at them. They've deserved it, though. They've deserved it and they've earned it. We'll see if they make it three in a row. Penix makes his debut on the road in Green Bay, lights them up. Then this past Monday, you saw them against the New Orleans Saints, lights them up. And then here tonight, they're giving the Ravens everything they can handle. I'm proud as hell of the Atlanta Falcons. And if you're a Falcons fan, you should feel the same way. You should feel the same way if you're a Ravens fan too, because I've said it and I haven't been shy about it either. I don't believe the Ravens can win without Lamar Jackson. We're going to find that out here tonight as Snoop Huntley tries to, you know, shut me up here in overtime. But I just believe that they have too many holes, too many deficiencies as a football team that he masks, that he covers up. But as we're seeing here, you know, if the other guys step up, maybe they do ultimately have a shot. As far as both of these two teams are concerned, no matter what ultimately happens here tonight in this final overtime session, I think if you're a Falcons fan, you leave tonight saying, hold on, our offensive line just stood toe-to-toe with one of the best defensive fronts in football. You know what I'm saying? We weren't shell-shocked by the opponent. And that happens in the NFL. I know some people are probably like, huh? What do you mean? They're all paid professionals. Man, you ask somebody, you DM one of your favorite team's players on Twitter. Somebody that don't play, though. Those are the ones that are honest and they'll DM you back. You DM somebody on your favorite team and ask them, hey, when you getting ready to go up against Kansas City, ain't you a little bit nervous? Don't you get psyched out by the fact that it's Pat Mahomes and company? If you're Atlanta, it's the Ravens coming into your house, man. I know it's a AFC opponent, but think about what they've been since Lamar Jackson has taken over. Through the regular season, at least, they've been one of the more dominant teams in all of the National Football League. And then when you just look at the rich tradition and history of the organization, period, whenever you're taking on the Ravens, you got to look twice over your shoulders and think, damn, we're in for a tough one. Ravens going to get the ball first here to start this overtime period. We will keep you up to speed with overtime here as we roll throughout this opening hour of the program. It is Westwood One Sports Night. Youngest in charge, Linnell Willingham, getting you up to 3 a.m. Eastern time, recapping the Sunday that was within the landscape of the National Football League. One thing that we'll definitely do here tonight before we get out of here, and we'll do that coming up before we get out of this opening hour, we will recap game number one of the NLCS, Brewers-Dodgers, and a little bit of a pitching duel. Runs going to be at a premium in this series. We'll break that down for you coming up here momentarily as well. But if I'm being honest, I was close to calling out today. One, I'm sick as a dog. If you can't hear or if you can't tell on the damn YouTube stream, I'm sick as a dog right now. Change of weather in the DMV. It's got your boy down bad today. But I say it all the time, and it's wrong, I know, but I can't help it. My mood, my emotions during the months of August through January, my emotions are set by the performance of the Washington Commanders. And if you're watching on the YouTube stream, you see it in the background. Some of you are probably asking, YouTube stream? Westwood One Sports Night. Search is there. You can catch it 7 days a week. If you're looking in this background, though, on this YouTube stream, you see what's going on. A lot of burgundy and gold. I bleed burgundy and gold. I am a diehard Washington Commander fan, but I'm a 28-year-old Commander fan. So I haven't seen the glory days of this franchise. The best year of my football fandom was two seasons ago, the rookie year of Jaden Daniels, who is my knight in shining armor as far as I'm concerned. Can do no wrong as far as I'm concerned, or at least I thought. Washington taking on the New York Giants today. If you were listening to us during the week, we put the Commanders in our Westwood One Sports Night pressure cooker for good reason, man. They had to win. Dan Quinn and company dropping game after game after game here. They've overcome the injury bug, if it feels like. But, man, when you're under 500 in the month of October, it begins to get late early. Just to stay afloat in your division and not fall to 0-3 in the division early, they had to win this game coming up here this afternoon. And for the better part of four quarters, guys, it looked like Washington was well on their way to winning this football game. They were dominant stopping the run. Cam Scadaboo, Najee Harris, Tyrone Tracy really able to get nothing going offensively on the ground. But then as this game wore on, you began to see Jameis Winston show you vintage Jameis Winston. And part of the reason why I've been bullish on the New York Giants, despite them being without Jaxson Dart, because they got a weapon in Malik Nabers and Isaiah Likely. And they got a quarterback that can get it to him in Jameis Winston. So they're going to be in the fight. They proved that, man. They fought in this game, down double digits, coming back. Jameis making big time throws throughout the game. But the story before the waning moments of this game was the return of Jaden Daniels. And it was a vintage Jaden Daniels' performance. He accounted for damn near 300 yards of total offense for the Washington Commanders, running for two touchdowns. I mean, it was a big-time performance, and if they would have completed the job, we'd be talking about it as one of the best performances of Jaden Daniels' young career to this point. That's the gut punch. You know what I'm saying? That's the kicker. That's the part, you know what I'm saying, that makes you say, damn, you know? It's, you had a masterclass from your quarterback, soiled by all parties involved. What do I mean by that? If you've been living under a rock and you're not familiar with how Commanders and Giants ended today, let me lay down on my therapy table and you can hear from me. I mean, this is, if you're a Commander fan out there in the DMV, this is an absolute gut punch for you. What happened here this afternoon? The Commanders were well on their way to winning this football game in overtime. They got the football with a minute 55 seconds left, and they got the ball with a minute 55 seconds left, and they ultimately ran six plays. On the fifth play, Washington made the most egregious error that you could possibly make.
1: What?
0: Let me give you the time and score here. Tied at 27 apiece, Washington has the football at the New York Giant 39-yard line. Jaden Daniels completes a 13-yard pass to Treylon Burks. and he's pushed out of bounds. The clock stops with 55 seconds left. The ball is at the New York Giant 26-yard line. Are you with me here, America? Pay close attention. 55 seconds left from the New York Giant 26-yard line. Washington in the shotgun hands it off to Rashad White. He gets 2 yards. Washington doesn't snap the football until there's 12 seconds left on the clock. Doesn't snap the football until there's 12 seconds left on the clock. When they do snap the football, Jaden Daniels either, clearly there's like a run-pass option here, right? You can either throw the football out of bounds if you're Jaden Daniels, clock it, or you can try to run out of bounds. But clearly running out of bounds wasn't going to be an option for you based off of where you were in the field. They had no timeouts. Jaden Daniels is tackled, and the clock runs out, and Washington and the Giants end up tying. There are so many different people to blame for what happened today to the Washington Commanders. There are so many different people to blame for what happened today to the Washington Commanders. And if I'm being honest, as I've gotten the opportunity to simmer and stew on this throughout the afternoon and throughout the night, had dinner, ate a little bit, sat back, watched the 4 o'clock window, still annoyed as hell, day ruined, as I've mentioned to you all, because I'm a sicko. Just like you all, by the way. That's why you're here on Westwood One Sports Tonight, locking in as we get you up to speed with everything going on in the National Football League, including overtime between the Falcons and Ravens, 4:10 left in OT, 23-23, and Baltimore's got the football. As far as Washington's concerned, though, so many people to blame when it comes to what happened to the Washington Commanders today. Dan Quinn, though, as far as I'm concerned, is at the top of the list because he's the head coach. The buck stops with you. Whatever happens with this team, good or bad, Dan Quinn, it happens on your watching because you allow it. Whatever happens with this team, good or bad, it happens because Dan Quinn allows it. To the pre-snap penalties, to the extracurricular stuff after the whistle, to the lack of situational awareness week in, week out. It happens because Commanders head coach Dan Quinn allows it. Bottom line. And what happened today was because he allowed it. Dan Quinn, after the Washington Commanders picked up 13 yards and got down to the Giant 26 when they have 55 seconds left, you know what they should have did after that Rashad White run? They should have let the clock run. They should have gotten up to the line of scrimmage and spiked the football. That should have been the message permeated throughout the headset by hook or by crook through hella high water. I could reenact it for you here in real time. Whistle, beep. Rashad White just got tackled. Hey, we don't have any timeouts left. We're going to let the clock run here. We're not in a rush, but be mindful of the clock. Mind you, David Blau can talk to Jaden Daniels till I believe 20 seconds on the play clock. So they've got about 30 seconds to relay what I'm about to relay. Hey, we're in Drew Stevens' range. Maybe we want to get the ball on the hash for the kicker. I don't know if that was a part of the conversation. Maybe that's the part I'm leaving out here. I don't really think it was necessary to get the ball on the right hash when you're kicking a field goal from the 26-yard line. It's a chip shot, as far as I'm concerned. But I digress. It should have been relayed, though, that you don't have any timeouts. So because of that, there are certain things that can't happen, including you not having any urgency when you get to the line of scrimmage. The fact that they let the clock run from 55 seconds to 12 seconds, I get it, because in the event that you miss the field goal, you don't want to give the Giants any time to go out and score. But to me, like, that's that loser-ass mentality that got Dan Quinn on the unemployment line in the first place, blowing that Super Bowl lead in Atlanta. That's that loser-ass mentality. That's playing to lose. Playing not to lose, not playing to win. You've dominated this football game. It's a chip shot for your rookie field goal kicker. Give his ass some confidence. Let him hit a game winner and don't overthink it. That's how I initially thought after the football game. But then I had to shift my attention to Jesus, as I like to call him. Jaden Daniels. I got five on it. bro, man, I don't know if he was off of a little extra Tortorella today because of the elbow and he was shot up. He wasn't thinking clearly in that last end of game situation. He wasn't thinking clearly. And the bottom line is, I need him to be thinking clearly. Here's the facts of the situation, right? If Josh Harris chooses to fire Dan Quinn as a result of what happened, I'd understand. I also believe, though, that if this quarterback who balled out of control today had damn near 300 yards of offense by him damn self, talking about Jaden Daniels, if that kid's going to ask for $200-plus million this offseason when he's extension eligible, I expect him to have better situational awareness in terms of what's going on. You're the kingpin. You're the leader when it comes to this situation, Jaden Daniels, and you didn't act like it earlier this afternoon. Jaden Daniels and Dan Quinn both spoke to the DC media after the blunder this afternoon. We'll let you hear from them coming up on the other side of the break, and we'll keep you up to speed with what's going on with Sunday Night Football. The Baltimore Ravens driving, ladies and gentlemen. Did they end up getting six? We'll let you know that and let you hear from Dan Quinn and Jaden Daniels next here on Westwood One Sports Night.
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0: Here's Linnell Willingham.
1: Snoop Huntley and the Baltimore Ravens getting it done on Sunday Night Football. Tua Tagovailoa totally vomiting all over himself.
2: That's
1: in
2: terrible.
1: Relief of Michael Penix, who got hurt, and Tua had to come in his relief. Tua throws an interception to Kyle Hamilton, and that's all she wrote. I've been saying it all week long. The Ravens can't win without Lamar Jackson. I guess two things are true. Two things can be true. The Ravens can't win without Lamar Jackson, and the Falcons can't win without Tua. Excuse me, without Michael Penix. That's just the reality of it. Two things can be true. I've said it all week long. The Ravens don't have a shot in hell of winning without Lamar Jackson. And we found out tonight, two things can be true. The Falcons don't have a shot in hell of winning without Michael Penix either. Tua Tagovailoa coming in the football game, throwing the interception, killing the chances of the Falcons here tonight, in ending what's been a hot streak for Atlanta offensively and in the win column as well. Big win for the Ravens. Gutsy win for the Ravens. 1-0 this year. Without Lamar Action Jackson under center. I'm fascinated by it, man. I hate that I'm wrong, but technically I was right. I hate that I was wrong, but technically I was right. Because y'all know how I feel about Tua Tagovailoa and what he means to Atlanta. Him coming into the football game, you knew that something awful was bound to happen. Let's keep it 8 more than 92. Let's call a spade, America. We knew something awful was bound to happen in Tua Tagovailoa throwing the game away for the Atlanta Falcons, and the Baltimore Ravens going to get the W. They advanced to 4-1, 3-0 away from M&T Bank. Those Ravens walk in your trap, take over your trap. As far as the Falcons are concerned, they dropped the 2-3. No big deal. Still very much within the thick of the divisional race within the NFC South. We'll give you a full-scale recap of what happened tonight coming up in the midnight hour on the East Coast. But I do want to let you hear from two dudes that were a part of really the most ridiculous end of game blunder I've seen in my life. And the fact that I've said that twice in the last 3 weeks lets you know it's going to be a crazy ass NFL season. Remember I buried the Dallas Cowboys because I told you Brian Schottenheimer couldn't be trusted. You hear that? Clink, clink, clink, clink. That's me getting the shovel out of my closet because I'm getting ready to bury the damn Washington Commanders as well. Dan Quinn, awful end of game clock management. Jayden Daniels asleep at the wheel or high off the Toradol that he probably had to take to play in today's game. One or the other. For just now joining us, a awful end of game blunder from Washington, allowing the clock to run out while clearly in field goal range. Here was Commanders quarterback Jayden Daniels on what happened at the end of the overtime session.
3: We got to stop the clock. We got to know his ozone situation. We got to relay that as an offense. It starts from everybody top down. But ultimately, you know, it's on me.
1: Can I be honest? I didn't like that first part before he, like, took it on the chin. We mean it's from the top now. You are the top. You're the brains of this operation. You're if the Commanders are like some big dummy, Jayden Daniels is the big brain. You know what I'm saying? Like, he is the straw that stirs the drink for this group. You're going to ask for $200+ million this offseason. You're the face of the franchise. I expect you to have better situational awareness. But he did at the end of the day say, hey, it was on me. But I didn't like you throwing Fred Flintstone under the microscope. Who's Fred Flintstone? Dan Quinn. I didn't like you throwing Fred Flintstone under the microscope. It was not necessary. Dan Quinn, I'm going to give you a boatload of credit here. You took accountability for what happened, and I think that counts for something. Dan Quinn, as far as I'm concerned, should be on the hot seat for for how he fumbled the end-of-game scenario for the Commanders today against the Giants. Here's Commanders head coach Dan Quinn speaking post-game about what happened.
2: And we pride ourselves on those moments at the end of the game. And after the first down run, you know, still trying to gain more for the kick. Right call is honestly, like, we can go clock it early. And don't put ourselves in that spot. And that is that's my responsibility. Nobody else's.
1: I love how he said that's my responsibility, nobody else's. That's what I love the most. The accountability being taken from the head coach, even though he was dead wrong. And it was an awful decision, a fireable offense, as far as I'm concerned. All that being said, I like that he took accountability. I don't love that Jayden Daniels didn't right away. I don't love that it wasn't Jayden Daniels' instinct to take accountability immediately. Immediately. And I get you're frustrated. I get it's the heat of the battle. I get you're upset. But hey, man, that's what comes with the territory of being the franchise guy, Jayden, and the franchise quarterback. You know how it is in this sport. When you win, you get all the praise. When you lose, it's on you. Sorry. Tough cookie. It is what it is. Jayden Daniels and the Commanders suffering a awful fate today. Tying with the New York Giants. And that NFC East, as we're going to talk about as we roll throughout the show, that NFC East wide the heck open. A lot more to get to here on Westwood One Sports Tonight. Youngest in charge, Lanelle Willingham, rocking out with you as I get you up to 3 a.m. Eastern time, recapping the day that was in the National Football League. You hear that in the background? Snoop Huntley and the Ravens on the road, taking on the Falcons. Do the Ravens win minus Lamar Jackson? We'll let you know next.
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0: Here's Linnell Willingham.
1: Yes, indeedy. You heard the big voice guy, youngest in charge, Linnell Willingham, kicking it with you as I get you up to 3 a.m. Eastern time here on a Sunday night edition of What's What One Sports Tonight. We'll give you Monday morning headlines coming up in the 1 a.m. hour on the East Coast as you all listen to this program as you get geared up for your day of work. I appreciate all the kind tweets and texts that I've gotten saying how much you all have appreciated the show. You can continue to hit me up on social media at NELL_BTP. We just had the fifth Sunday of the National Football League wrap

the Ravens, 30-23 winners over the Falcons. Tough sledding if you're a Falcons fan. Tua Tagovailoa played in this game, and he cost you this game. 2 of 3, 34 yards, and a crucial interception. Crucial interception that ultimately cost the Atlanta Falcons this football game. Michael Penix left this game in overtime with a injury, and Tua giveth, Tua taketh away. So Tua taketh away Tagovailoa. Like, he was awful tonight. And just watching him play football, it feels like he's struggling, man, to play. It feels like everything that he does is difficult. Every drop back, he's using all of his might. Every throw, he's using all of his might to get the football there. The Falcons are cooked if that's going to have to be their backup for the entirety of the 2026 season. And we know that is their reality. So they're cooked. There are a lot of things to take away from this football game, though. I think first and foremost for Baltimore, being able to win this game today was absolutely huge for them. For a bevy of different reasons. One, Cleveland lost. Obviously, they were in the driver's seat of the division. Heading into today, you're now back atop the division after the win. Baltimore plays Cleveland next week, so super important for them to get a game on them today with them falling short on the road against the Jets. Big win if you're Baltimore. And then doing it without Lamar, man. You don't want to live life without Lamar. And we heard the reports earlier today that Lamar is probably going to return next week against Cleveland. If y'all was listening on Wednesday night on Westwood One Sports, and I told you, if the Baltimore Ravens rush Lamar back, they deserve whatever consequences come with it. I would not let him play until he is 110%, especially with an ankle injury, something that could easily be re-injured, something that could easily linger throughout the remainder of the regular season. And you remember what happened with the hamstring, led to the back, and then he ends up, you know, missing key games down the stretch, and you don't make the postseason as a result. Learn from your prior mistakes, Baltimore Ravens, and Lamar Jackson, for that reason. I get you want to play, you know what I'm saying, but brother, you got to do what's best for business, right? And what's best for business is you not playing unless you're 110% being that MVP caliber Lamar Jackson that we know you're capable of being. In the interim, though, Snoop Puntley did the damn thing tonight. I had questions about, one, Snoop Puntley's ability to keep them in this football game, and then Snoop Puntley's ability to make enough plays to win, ultimately. And the throw he made to DeVontaze Walker to win this football game, like, that's what it's about when it comes to the backup quarterback position, being constantly ready, being constantly prepared. There's something in my ear echoing. Being constantly prepared, being constantly ready. That's what it's all about, man. Snoop Puntley big time, 24-32, 201 yards and 2 touchdowns. And look, I made the joke early, and I meant it. You know what I'm saying? There's truth behind every joke now. Think about the relationship. First of all, how cool would this be? Put yourself in Lamar Jackson and Snoop Puntley's shoes. Dudes that grew up in the same neighborhood as kids growing up, and now y'all playing for the same NFL team. Lamar got the Ravens to get and acquire Snoop Huntley. So your best friend got you a job. We could probably all relate to that. Someone's helped you get a job before, one way or another, in this world. But it's the NFL. And look, he gets you a job, and Snoop Huntley, if I'm being real, Snoop Huntley's the breadwinner. If I'm keeping an 8 more than 92, Snoop Huntley's the breadwinner. He gets all of the perks of being the best quarterback in football without having to play a snap, unless Lamar gets hurt, obviously. I mean, what would you rather have? What life is better? You tell me. So I love it. I think the camaraderie, the energy that exists within that locker room, part of the reason why it looks like, and I'm not walking the statement back yet, I still probably won't pick them to beat Cleveland. I just like losing money, clearly. Why wouldn't I pick him to beat Cleveland? I will continue to remain steadfast in the fact that, like, I don't think they can consistently win without him. And that's not me saying anything egregious. That's me giving a boatload of respect to Lamar. At the same time, disrespecting the Ravens. Because I think he covers up so many of their fatal flaws
that they have as a football team. One of their fatal flaws, I thought,

0: right, going into tonight was this Ravens defense. We've talked about him ad nauseum on this show, specifically over like the last 3 weeks. Marlon Humphrey, Jalen Hawkins, some of the dudes in this secondary have really struggled at times this year, man. Nate Wiggins is their clear-cut number one corner. Marlon Humphrey, the guy that normally gets targeted right now in this secondary. And I think you look at this division, Burrow, Chase, Higgins, you got to be steady on the back end. And I thought tonight, going up against Pitts, London, Bijan, I thought they would give this Ravens defense a lot more trouble than they did. It's a credit to Justin Madubuike. It's a credit to all the big boys that played up front tonight for Baltimore. One, getting pressure on Michael Penix, making him uncomfortable throughout the entirety of this game, and then helping the secondary out, man. Real quick on Penix, and if you watch the game closely the way that I do, you probably pick up on this. Penix has tore both of his ACLs. What I think you notice from Penix, he's very cognizant of people being around his feet within the pocket. Very cognizant of it, right? A lot of times you see, more than any other quarterback that I watch, if I'm being honest, and Denton, if you, I want you to chime in on this if you agree. More than any other quarterback that I see, Michael Penix throws the football into the dirt. Michael Penix has awfully inaccurate passes. Just way off the mark. I think he's so cognizant of people falling around his legs that he is sometimes reluctant to step into throws, and his mechanics get very sloppy and inconsistent when dudes are around his feet because he's conscious of his knee getting rolled up on. And I wonder if that's something that they're going to be able to overcome. Now, if you're Atlanta, how do you kind of manage that in real time? Well, you make sure you always have one of the top offensive lines in football in front of him so he's able to alleviate that concern. Because when he is upright, when he is protected properly, when the mechanics are down pat, right, he doesn't look bad. He looks like one of the better quarterbacks in football. I think that's a big, big piece of this. Will he ever admit that? Probably not, as far as I'm concerned. But, man, it was fascinating to see Penix tonight play the way that he played. I think they've got to figure that out in terms of his mechanics getting more consistent when dudes are around his legs. That's a mental thing, and I don't know how easily they'll be able to overcome that. Let's go to Bruce in L.A. wanting to check in, batting leadoff tonight here on Westwood One Sports Night, hitting us up on the talking text line, 310-840-4910. You can do the same. Bruce, what up?
1: Hey, Linnell, how you doing? What a great, exciting NFL weekend, man. Starts with a huge upset on Thursday night. And a big upset tonight. Both cases, backup quarterbacks defeat, in the case of Dak Prescott, the $60 million man defeated by an undrafted rookie. And then tonight, Tyler Huntley, who nobody gives any credit to. Now, Michael Penix isn't a $60 million man, but he's an established first-round draft choice. Well, not established, but a first-round draft choice. Beat him. It goes to show you that anything can happen any game in any week in the NFL. Regarding the Washington game, I agree with everything you said about those two coaches. Both teams should have won the game in overtime, but for whatever reason, I don't know. I don't care if the weather's bad. You attempt the field goal. If you don't make it, you don't make it. At least you try, you know? And in my opinion, the NFL coaches are showing they're not hired for their brains. They're hired for the camera shot, but most owners want a cool-looking, big, tough dude on the camera shot for 3 hours every week, and they want a... a guy who does great press conferences, big tough guy doing Mike Ditka type guy doing
0: It's one of the most difficult jobs in America, Bruce, is how I would put it. I appreciate the call as always, partner. 310-840-4910 is how you hit us up on the talking text line. This is Westwood One Sports Night, baby. Youngest in charge, Linnell Willingham, kicking it with you as we get you up to 3 a.m. Eastern time, keeping you up to speed with everything that went down today. In the National Football League, fifth Sunday of the NFL year. I enjoyed it just from a logistics standpoint, sitting back, chilling, watching NFL football all day, jotting down notes to bring you all the best show possible. What a day it's been, though, man, and it wrapped up with Sunday Night Football. the Falcons falling at home to the Baltimore Ravens. That Ravens defense played their tails off here tonight. Something that they can carry moving forward. We'll see if Lamar is able to return to the lineup. As far as Atlanta is concerned, don't hold your head. You're right in the thick of things when it comes to that NFC South division. New Orleans went down today. You saw, obviously, Tampa get the win this past week against Dallas. So, yeah, it sucks that you lost, but you're very much right within the thick of things in this division. Carolina on top at 2-2. Atlanta currently holding down second place at 2-3. 310-840-4910. The number. Bert is in Baltimore wanting to check in, giving us his thoughts on what happened tonight with Baltimore. Bert, what's going on?
2: Hey, what's up, Linnell?
0: What's going on?
2: You know, I never shared this with you, but when I was a 13-year-old pizza-faced teenager, I was the starting quarterback for the 110-pound and undefeated state champion Laurel Boys and Girls Club.
0: Okay, with the 110, the big boys.
2: I couldn't do anything like any quarterback you've ever seen on TV except for one thing. I knew how many timeouts we had at every point in the game. What a shame it must be for Dan Quinn to have to listen to people rip him because he employs a quarterback that is totally unaware of time and score and game situation. To think that he should have to just automatically kick a field goal when you've seen the silliest things happen with 8 and 13 seconds left in NFL games over the last few years. That his quarterback wouldn't know that he didn't have any timeouts. And then worse, that the quarterback would throw him under the bus at the post-game interview because apparently he didn't broadcast it into the dude's headset. That's a shame. The other thing is, Snoop Huntley, there are better backup quarterbacks in the NFL by far. He's not going to throw for 300 or 400 yards, but he is 5-6 as a starting quarterback for the Ravens. He fits their scheme perfectly, and he fits the city of Baltimore perfectly, and we love him.
0: I don't think he's bad, man. I just think it's such a drop-off in Lamar. You hear what I said. It's not about Snoop not being good enough, Bert. I think it's Lamar masks so many deficiencies with this Baltimore team. I just don't think Snoop is able to lift as heavy as Lamar is. You know what I'm saying? I appreciate the call as always, brother, man. 310-840-4910 is how you get at me here on Westwood One Sports Tonight. Bunch of different ways you can chime into the program. SiriusXM Channel 260, the Westwood One Sports app, as well as our YouTube live stream, man. Just search Westwood One Sports Tonight. I'm here with you 11 p.m. to 3 a.m. Eastern Time. Youngest in charge, Linnell Willingham, telling you what it is and what it ain't, man, when it comes to the National Football League. A lot more on tap. As we roll throughout the program, we will get you up to speed. As a matter of fact, let's do that right now real quick. Let's get you up to speed with what happened in the landscape of Major League Baseball. A little Brewers and Dodgers check-in. Brewers 2-1 winners in game one of the NLCS. And it was one of these games, man, that I think is going to set the tone for what the series is. I think when you look at this matchup, you don't expect it to be a super high-scoring series. I expect to see a bunch of 2-1, 1-2, 3-0 results throughout the course of this series because the pitching staffs of both of these two teams is so damn good with Jacob Mizorowski being as dominant as he is. Obviously, the depth that the LA Dodgers have in their rotation. Just from watching this game tonight and, you know, the feel in the arena first and foremost, out in Milwaukee, one tone setter made you feel like you were in the arena as you were watching at home. If you got your TV turned up loud enough, there were certain moments in this game where the crowd went absolutely crazy. The Bryce Turang homer in the bottom of the fourth absolutely lit that place on fire. When you look at, you know, some of the strikeouts that Mizorowski was able to secure, the crowd would go insane. And I think the momentum of being at home, the juice of being at home, was that extra oomph that got Milwaukee over the top tonight. Let's look at the pitchers. Mizorowski, Tarik Skubal, both really not that strong tonight. And obviously, when you talk about these two pitchers, Skubal and Mizorowski, the bar is super-duper high. obviously with Jacob Mizorowski, the one thing that he is, I don't want to say the one thing, but what he's really relied on throughout the course of this year, it's arguably the most dominant fastball in all of Major League Baseball. And when he does not have the command and control that we're accustomed to seeing him have, right, you can see him get tagged and hit up a little bit. You saw him walk a couple of dudes throughout the course of the night. Like, it was fascinating to watch him work, I would say. But, man, you know, he's big time. And they need him in a game like this to get out of there giving up only one run. You hope you get out of there with him giving up nothing. Man, I was more disappointed, I would say, though, in the effort of Tarik Skubal, man. I just thought he could have been better. I expect more out of him in this situation. If I'm keeping it 8 more than 92, he's the veteran pitcher between him and Mizorowski. I don't expect the NLCS to be too big of a spot for Tarik Skubal, and it felt like it was tonight. He did not give them enough. I know you're going to look at the box score and say, I'll give up one run. One run too many, as far as I'm concerned. The Milwaukee Brewers 1-0 winners. Excuse me, 2-1 winners over the LA Dodgers, taking a 1-0 series lead in the NLCS. We will keep you up to speed on everything that happened today in the course of the National Football League as we roll throughout this program here tonight. Youngest and Charles and O. Willingham getting you up to 3 a.m. Eastern time. A hell of a lot more to get into, including your Monday morning headlines. We'll get to that coming up in the 1 a.m. hour on the East Coast. Coming up on the other side, we do it each and every Sunday night following the conclusion of Sunday Night Football here on Westwood One Sports Night. What did I learn today? The top things I learned throughout the landscape of the National Football League today, next here on Westwood One Sports Night.
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0: Indeedy, you heard the big voice guy, youngest in charge, Lanelle Willingham, rocking out with you as I get you up to 3 a.m. Eastern time. You hit us up on the phones, 310-840-4910. A lot of them on the phones with this. We do it each and every Sunday here on Westwood One Sports Night. Tell me something you learned today in watching the NFL games on Sunday. 310-840-4910. What was the number one thing that you learned today? Your number one takeaway from today in the National Football League. I'll kick us off here. I learned today that the San Francisco 49ers are, without a shadow of a doubt, the best team in the landscape of the NFC West. Road wins earn respect. To finally conquer your bully in what I consider to be really your tallest, toughest test of the season, it's impressive. And then the thing that stands out to me, and what I love about this group, they overcame the adversity throughout the game. Brock Purdy's turned it over. Debo turned it over late. Yet this group continued to fight, scratch, claw, on the road, guys, in hostile territory against a group that's had their number. I say it all the time, or I use this analogy all the time on this program, man. I'm 28 years old. I go by the youngest in charge. I was raised on Everybody Hates Chris. On Everybody Hates Chris, Caruso's ass bullied Chris until the cows came home. He had Chris scared to come into the damn school hall. But one day, Chris stood up to Caruso and whooped Caruso's ass. Man, today, Caruso got his ass whooped. Today, the San Francisco 49ers cheated on their fears and broke up with their doubts. They got engaged with their faith. Now they're marrying their dreams. They're going to be the winner of the NFC West. Book it. book it. I promise you. That was the type of win today that gets that monkey off of your back, that gets confidence to be exuded all throughout your building, ladies and gentlemen. That's the special stuff, what you saw today from the San Francisco 49ers. How they did it was even more impressive. Think about the number one thing that's really in the way of the Niners making it to the Super Bowl, if we keep it 8 more than 92. The number one thing in the way of the Niners, one is their secondary, and then two, I would say, is the injury bug, right? Keeping all of their seasoned veterans healthy, right? Christian McCaffrey, George Kittle coming off an Achilles tear, Deebo Samuel, right? Mike Evans, Trent Williams, Bosa, right? Greenlaw, Wagner, you know what I'm saying? I mean, Fred Warner. Like, it's about keeping those guys healthy. If they can do that, they're going to be in the fight. They're going to be one of the last teams standing. Speaking of Mike Evans, when he was brought to San Francisco, I said it at the time, between that signing, talking about Mike Evans going to San Fran and then Kenneth Walker going to the Chiefs, just two things that the league was going to regret allowing to happen, right? The league is going to regret allowing Kenneth Walker to go to Kansas City because for the first time in his career, Patty's got an easy button. And for the first time since Brandon Ayuk, Kyle Shanahan has a dude that can consistently beat man-to-man coverage on the perimeter. They're dangerous, man. Deebo Samuel's playing like vintage Deebo Samuel, and this group looks as good as they've ever looked. Mike Evans, though, man. I mentioned him being a matchup nightmare, a superb chess piece for this group. 7 catches, 113 yards, and a touchdown. Remember, guys, he's battling through a hammy already. You want to talk about being a gangster, toughing it out through injury, and really being an example for your team, letting your teammates know, hey, Slim, it's nothing, and I mean nothing, that's going to stop me from being available for y'all in our biggest game of the season, going up against Caruso. If you're a little bit older, going up against Deebo. You know what I'm saying? I look at this San Francisco 49ers group and say, you know what? Despite my concerns about their health, on paper, when they are healthy, they're as good as anybody in the National Football League. And I clearly think they're the best team in this NFC West. Kyle Shanahan, the head coach of the Niners, had a pretty tumultuous offseason, and I think you could say that about the Niners, period. He spoke postgame about the performance of his veteran wide receiver, Mike Evans, coming up big when the Niners needed him the most.
20: No, that's exactly it. I mean, that was the one drive that got us going. I think it was like 12 plays or something, and we had to overcome a few penalties. I don't know if there was a sack, but we were not in good down and distance on a number of them. I think it was just penalties, and Mike and Brock to be able to get us back in there with some explosives and be able to get in the end zone was huge. That's exactly why he's here.
0: It's exactly why we brought him here. Really, it's exactly why they brought him here. He was big time coming up, big time in and time out for that group. They have Washington next week, so good luck. I'm not looking forward to that game. I'm terrified for that game, if I'm being totally honest. It's not going to be fun having to deal with that in real time. What else did I learn? I want to know what you learned too, baby. Hit me up on the phones, 310-840-4910. What did you learn? What are your top takeaways from today in the National Football League, man? 310-840-4910. You can tweet at me as well. It is at NELL_BTP. Same handle on each and every social media platform. And then you can hit us up in the YouTube chat as well. Just search Westwood One Sports Night. What did you learn, National Football League fans? One other thing that I learned is Aaron Rodgers isn't going to be the reason that Pittsburgh doesn't win the AFC North. Steelers big fat winners today, 34-22 over the Indianapolis Colts. Aaron Rodgers, 22-31, 235 yards and 3 touchdowns. Man, a vintage Aaron Rodgers performance. And, man, when you really lock in and think about it, Aaron Rodgers has thrown 9 touchdowns in the past 3 weeks for the Pittsburgh Steelers. He is figuring things out. He had a 71% completion percentage today, his highest of the season. I mean, Aaron Rodgers, say what you want about Aaron Rodgers, the person. Aaron Rodgers, the quarterback, although he's saying this is his last year, and we'll see on that. Aaron Rodgers, the quarterback, is showing here through the first 5 weeks of the season, he's got a lot left in the tank. And the Pittsburgh Steelers today, down Mike Pittman, lost Roman Wilson in this game. They got it going. And the most encouraging piece about Pittsburgh here over the past couple of weeks is Jaylen Warren and this running attack have really gotten going. He went for over 100 yards again today in their win against the Indianapolis Colts. Aaron Rodgers teaching and telling us that, hey, it ain't going to be my fault if we don't make it to the promised land. The Pittsburgh Steelers right now, after their win today over the Indianapolis Colts, keeping pace within the landscape of the AFC North. They moved to 3-2 on the season. 3-0 at home are the Pittsburgh Steelers. So the Yinzerts, those pierogi-eating monsters, when they're in attendance, things are a little bit different for A.A. Ron and the Pittsburgh Steelers. 310-840-4910 is the number. What did you learn today in terms of what you saw in the National Football League here in week number five? Your top takeaway from week number five of the National Football League season. I want it from you right here on Westwood One Sports Night. 310-840-4910 is the number. I'll give you another one here. And if I'm being honest, America, super producer Denton Day, this one pains me. This one pains me because of how bullish I was last week. They made their debut, America, on the most highly anticipated power ranking segment in all of sports talk radio, Nell's Super Six Pack. This team made their debut this past week. That trip on the six pack going to be short-lived. The Las Vegas Raiders today got punched upside the head by the New England Patriots. 45-17.
1: That's terrible.
0: 45-17. I went to Magruder High School in Rockville, Maryland. If you're listening out in the DMV, you know what's up. I lost some games in my lifetime, 63-0, 55-0. And my uncle would always tell me, man, whenever we would lose, this is just him being a good uncle, I guess. Man, they're not 63 points better than y'all. Which is like a crazy thing to think of. It's like, damn, you know what? Uncle Steven, they're not 63 points better than us. Damn it, if you're a Raiders fan out there, are the Patriots 28 points better than you? Huh? 45-17. Drake May, 374 yards, passing, four touchdowns. We're going to give New England their flowers coming up momentarily. But this is about the Raiders. And see, when they're winning, I'll go, the Raiders. But when they're losing, it's just the Raiders. What happened today, if I'm being honest, and this is bad, I'd be ringing the alarm if I was a Raiders fan. This is a character flaw that you showed today. This is a character flaw. The Raiders are mentally fragile. What the Las Vegas Raiders showed today is that they're mentally fragile. Here's why. They lost last weekend really in a heartbreaking fashion when you think about the kickoff return fumble that led to the touchdown that won the game for Kansas City. And what was the talk all week long? Oh, it was a moral victory for the Raiders. Oh, the Raiders are for real. You can go on this very YouTube page and see that I said the Raiders are for real. Everyone was licking them like an ice cream cone. You pick up what I'm putting down, and the Raiders thought they boo-boo ain't stink. You need to spray some Febreze after yourself, Las Vegas, because it does. The reality is, man, they showed that, one, they were reading their own press clippings, and then, two, they're not emotionally over the letdown from last week against Kansas City, where they played their ass off. They just happened to come up on the wrong side of the W or the L. They were terrible today. They were awful, awful throughout the landscape of this game. 45 points given up, by far the most that the Raiders have given up this season. They gave up 30 last week to my homie Pat. And look, part of the reason why I was taking Vegas seriously at 3-1 was because of the defense, guys. And today, it was like a hot knife through butter talking about this defense, man. not good at all. The run game couldn't get going. That was the other disappointing part. They got totally punked up front along the line of scrimmage by this New England Patriots defensive front. I saw some folks saying in the chat, oh, Ashton Jeanty was hurt, man. It don't matter. They got other backs. They got Mike Washington, who got one carry today. When you get down as early and as quickly as they did, I don't think Clint Kubiak did a good enough job sticking with the run game and trying to create and maintain balance when it comes to that offense. I thought that was the one thing that they were lacking, that they were missing. What did you learn today? 310-840-4910. Your top takeaways from the Sunday that was in the National Football League. We just wrapped up our fifth Sunday of the NFL season. What did you learn? Hit me up on the talking text line, 310-840-4910. You can tweet at me as well. Same handle on each and every social media platform. It is at NELL_BTP. Something else I learned today. The Minnesota Vikings are the best team in the NFC. Through 5 weeks of football, the Minnesota Vikings are the best team in the NFC. And I know some San Francisco 49er fans are going to be a little pissy about that. Hit me up, 310-840-4910. Tell me why San Fran's better. Here's why I think the Vikings are the best team in the conference. Defensively, it's the best unit in all of the National Football League, for one. So let's stop it right there in terms of that, right? Best unit in football. Tyler Shuck and the Saints have been lit offensively. Tyler Shuck coming into today was top four in the NFL in passing yards. They held that offense to 96 yards through the air, guys. Brian Flores not playing with y'all. Brian Flores is dialing it up. He's not being shy about it. And they're executing on the back end. They're executing within this front seven. And most importantly, they're turning the football over. That's the secret sauce with Minnesota. Three turnovers forced today by this Minnesota Vikings defense. They're legit on that side of the football, man. And don't let the offense start going. Don't let the offense start going. Guess what they did today, America? They got going offensively. Kyler Murray, best game as a Viking. 24-30, 229 and a touchdown. And then they did it on the ground. Balance. Complimentary football, America. We were geeked watching it. 36 carries, 153 yards and a touchdown for the Minnesota Vikings. Kyler Murray making plays off schedule. It was a vintage Kyler game. Wasn't perfect, but it was the best game he's played as a member of the Minnesota Vikings. And that offense is going to be as efficient as they were today. And they were 9 of 18 on third down. You want to talk about a number that tells you just how efficient they were. If they're going to be that efficient and play defense that way, this is the best team in football. Why are they better than San Francisco? Excuse me, the best team in the NFC. Why are they better than San Francisco? Because guess what Minnesota is going to represent for the Seahawks? Excuse me, for the Niners. Minnesota is Seattle with a better defense. Minnesota is Seattle with a run game. Minnesota is Seattle with Justin Jefferson instead of JSN. They're going to play the same style of football. It's going to look the exact same way when these two meet down the line, talking about Minnesota and San Francisco. I believe Minnesota has the defense to really stymie Brock Purdy and make them look like a shell of themselves. That's why I would take Minnesota at this point over the San Francisco 49ers. 7 days out the week and twice on Sundays. 310-840-4910 is the number. What did you learn today as you were watching NFL football? Give me your top takeaways for week number five of the NFL season. 310-840-4910. While you're lined up on the phones, I want to let you hear from Vikings quarterback Kyler Murray. He spoke today after his best performance as a member of the Vikings. Kyler had this to say postgame.
1: I think it's just, you know, that's what today called for. Not trying to go out there force it or anything like that. You know, when it's there, it's there. And I think you know, again, the team, it kind of ignited us offensively in moments, you know, just trying to make plays with my feet. And downfield, whenever things broke down, you know, the play to Jayshon, DJ, there was a couple plays today that I was able to make extended plays. So I love to do it when it's there, but it's not like something I'm going out there searching for, you know, trying to play within the rhythm of the offense. And if it happens, it happens.
0: Kyler Murray coming up big time for the Minnesota Vikings. They moved to 5-0 and are the clear-cut best team in the landscape of the NFC. 310-840-4910. Give me your top takeaways from week number five of the NFL season next here on Westwood One Sports Night.
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2: Sanctuary of Hope changed my life. I was only 19. Scared, pregnant, alone. They said there was only one way out. But I wanted my baby to live. I just didn't know how. Then I found Sanctuary of Hope. They didn't judge me. Sanctuary of Hope gave me a safe place, medical care, someone to listen, and the strength to become a mom. Today, my daughter is here because Sanctuary of Hope made room for girls like me. You can be that someone. 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

0: 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Here's Linnell Willingham.
1: Mickey's Willering. That's what I feel like. 2-1 Sports Night, baby. Youngest in charge. Linnell Willingham rocking out with you as I get you up to 3 a.m. Eastern time. What a show it has been, man. We're already halfway down the hatch. Doesn't feel like it, man. Feels like we've been here for about a half hour to this point. We've chewed on a lot. I want you all to hit me up on the phones. 310-840-4910. Give me the top thing you learned today in the landscape of the National Football League. 310-840-4910. Mr. Positive. Greg, out in Michigan. What's going on?
2: Go for your training.

0: Greg, I want you to know if it was up to me, that would never happen.
1: LW. Oh, I love Peyton Lodge. Thank you, Peyton. That's awesome. I got to ask you, LW, what I've learned, who are the Detroit Lions? Are they a good team? Are they a bad team? I mean, they played a very subpar team today.
0: Yes.
1: We'll just see what happens. But I got to ask you, can my Bills beat the Rams tomorrow? And how is it going to play out, LW? Thanks for taking my call.
0: No. You stay right there. You stay right there. First and foremost, hello, Mr. Positive. The fact that sports radio fans out there, callers out there, you should never know the board op on a first and last name basis. Let's just get that right out of the way here right off the rip. Mr. Positive, we love you. You can't have two teams either. Yeah. Either you're a Bills fan or you're a Lions fan. I'm making you draw your line in the sand here tonight. Kidding, obviously. On your Lions, I'm glad you finished up with they played a mediocre, subpar opponent. Their offense has been electric, though, Greg. You can't deny it. That's the one thing that, you know, even though they're doing it against weak defenses, as we all can admit, the fact that they're doing it, Greg, they can't help who they're playing week in and week out. They just got to play who's in front of them. And then as far as Buffalo is concerned, man, after watching Stella get her groove back today, talking about Drake May and the Patriots, that division just got a hell of a lot more interesting, Mr. Positive.
1: Oh, LW, you're spot on. Thanks for being you.
0: If you and Chris Collinsworth were forced to be together in an elementary school lunchroom on the PA system, you would get arrested.
1: Love you all.
0: No, Mr. Positive, don't kiss me. Did he just say mwah?
1: Okay. No, I'd never do that. Okay. I've only done that to, Stephen A. Smith, Chris Cuomo, those good.
0: You're my man, Greg. I'm just messing with you, Greg. Buddy. I appreciate you, dog. I've never heard that. I swear to God, I've never heard that part. The booze like a lager. Oh, my God. This show, man. 310-840-4910. Myron is in Dallas. Where are y'all at on the phones? Myron, what's up, baby?
2: Youngest in charge. I'll be brief, and thank you for taking my call.
0: For sure.
2: I wanted to say my biggest takeaway is that you now understand how I felt with the Ravens game. The best mismanagement of the play clock, not awareness of the situation, coaching terrible. Like I'm going to end it. Like I told you before, Dak was 50% of the fault, and Schottenheimer, guess what? Same thing applies with you guys. You're 50% of the quarterback because again, you got to have awareness of where you're at, what's going on. And I'm going to end it with this. Like I tell you, you got coaches that know how to win, and you got coaches that learning how to win. And this is just another example of Dan. He blew it in
0: your
2: the Super
0: coach
2: Bowl.
0: Ain't no better than mine, Myron. So I don't want to hear
2: I
0: that,
2: didn't
0: man.
2: Say what.
0: I can hear people that's make fun problem. Of what happened tonight that are fans of every other team.
2: For you. I
0: that
2: got
0: are fans of,
2: for you, bro.
0: You know what? And I can appreciate that. Clearly, I'm full of piss and vinegar tonight.
2: Yeah, but now you know how it feels, bro.
0: Yeah, it's an awful, awful feeling. I appreciate the call, man. 310-840-4910, the number. What did you learn today? Give me your top takeaways from week number 3 of the National Football League season as we get ready to ease our way into the 1 a.m. hour on the East Coast. We are going to get into the saddest thing that I learned today. But before we do that, let's get to Johnny in Virginia. What up, Johnny?
3: Hey, Lionel, thanks for taking my call.
0: Yeah,
3: The one thing I learned today, man, unfortunately, is Dan Quinn is not the guy. It's a big deal, man. I've called to you and talked to you about him before, specifically because he's coaching defense and our defense sucks, bro. Like, how do you coach Dak Prescott for 2 years and let him run all over this team. I don't get it, man. I don't get what happened there at the field. Like, you know what I think happened that I'm like 99% sure, dude? They thought they had an extra timeout. Like, I've watched that play over and over again, and I don't, like, it makes sense that they thought they had an extra timeout. Dude, they're running around everywhere. Jaden looks at the sideline. Dude, tell me I'm wrong, dude. You have to convince me from jumping off the ledge, dude, because I'm getting close.
0: You're
3: okay?
0: Well, don't, like, jump off no damn ledge, first and foremost, brother. It ain't ever that deep.
3: I'm talking serious about the team, though, but yeah, I get you.
0: I appreciate the call. I answer you off air here. Anybody that's upset at what happened today with Washington, understand Jaden Daniels is at fault, understand Dan Quinn's at fault, understand David Blau's at fault. This is a fireable offense no matter how you ultimately slice it. Will it get fired? Probably not. But how do you trust anything with this operation moving forward? 310-840-4910, the number here on Westwood One Sports Night. What'd you learn today in the National Football League? 310-840-4910. Give me your top takeaways from week number 5 of the NFL season. It's been a hell of a day, man. It feels like each and every week that goes past, and I'm going to sound like a broken record with this, we learn more and more and more and more about each team out there within the landscape of the National Football League. Separation Sunday is coming sooner rather than later, man. As we get closer to Halloween, that's when we can separate the contenders from the pretenders. Some people, you know, that watch today probably feel like they can separate the contenders from the pretenders. I want your calls, 310-840-4910. Give me your top takeaways from week number 5 of the National Football League season. I'll take your calls, plus I'll tell you the saddest thing I learned today in week number 5 of the NFL season. That is next here on Westwood One Sports Night.
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Quest for One Sports Night continues if I don't die before. Youngest in charge. Linnell Willingham, I know that sounds awful. And if you're catching this on the replay and you're stuffing your face with Dunkin' Donuts right now or drinking your iced coffee and you just heard me hawk a loogie, I'm sorry. My football team had one of the most embarrassing finishes in clock management situations ever. So excuse me for going through it. I'm sick of my team. I'm sick of my body. I didn't mean that. I'm sick of the way my body feels currently as I'm a little under the weather. But we're going to put all that to the side and break down the day that was in the National Football League. We've now got five Sundays in the books, ladies and gentlemen. We have sat through five Sundays of NFL football. And as far as I'm concerned, knock on wood, nobody's had a heart attack yet. Thank God. Because it's been absolute bedlam, man. When it comes to the first

0: each and every week that goes past, not giving away state secrets when I say it, we learn something. By the time we get to Halloween, we'll know everything we need to know about the NFL. I want to know your top takeaway from week number 5 of the NFL season. 310-840-4910 is the number. Let's go to Nicola out in Nebraska wanting to check in. What's going on?
1: Dak Prescott, embarrassing. Jerry Jones needs to get something done with that defense.
0: You're not off. Dallas, one of the more, like Nicola said, embarrassing performances of week number 5 of the NFL, losing to Jalon Daniels on Thursday Night Football at home. What else did you learn in week number 5 of the National Football League season? You know what I learned? You know what I learned, America? And I'm honestly sad that I learned this. My name is Linnell Willingham, and I'm an addict. My name is Linnell Willingham, and I am an addict. I cannot quit the 2026 Houston Texans. I can't quit them. I buried them last week with Pastor Willingham, and here we go. Less than 7 days later, I'm back looking for my fix of the Houston Texans. They picked up their first win of the season today, albeit against the Tennessee Titans, and they did it in a fashion that reminded you of what Houston's ultimately capable of. Right? 26-3, dominating performance on both the offensive side of the football and the defensive side of the football. But I know people are going to say, oh, it's Tennessee. Oh, it's Cam Ward. Oh, they're terrible. My ass. You can only play who the schedule makers put in front of you. Bottom line, you can only play who the schedule makers put in front of you. And today, Houston dominated and looked like the Houston Texans team that I thought had a real shot to punch their ticket to the Super Bowl. 26-3. And once again, C.J. Stroud balled out of control. 26-34, 261 yards, and a touchdown. Most importantly, he didn't turn the football over today. Defensively, and that's where most of the issues have, you know, lied this year with the Texans. It's been on that defensive side of the football. D'Amico Ryans took over the play-calling duties this week. Pretty cool week to take over play-calling duties, huh? Against Cam Ward, sorry ass. I mean, I'd be able to call plays for the Houston Texans defense. But they balled out, man. And the one thing that was very evident, and we talked about this on Wednesday night on West 101 Sports Night, as we put them inside the pressure cooker, you saw the urgency increase defensively. Not letting receivers get free access. Not playing 6 and 7 yards off the line of scrimmage. You saw Kamari Lassiter. You saw Derek Stingley being physical at the point of attack and not giving as much cushion, making things difficult for Cam Ward in this Titans offense, contesting everything, making everything difficult. And as a result, they were big-time winners. Here's why I really can't quit the Texans, though. They made a move over the weekend that no one knew about and that we really didn't know was official until D'Amico Ryans spoke postgame after the big win against Tennessee. Here's Houston Texans coach D'Amico Ryans doing his best Ian Rappaport and Adam Schefter impersonation. Who needs those guys when you've got Miko?
2: You guys want to know, huh? Yes. All right. We traded for Marvin Harrison. See ya.
0: You heard it from the horse's mouth. D'Amico Ryans divulging that, hey, we traded for former Cardinals first-round pick Marvin Harrison Jr. And I know what some people are going to say. Who cares that the Houston Texans traded for Marvin Harrison Jr.? What the hell has Marvin Harrison Jr. been since he's entered the National Football League? What has he been, you know, most importantly, most recently here in the year 2026? We're 5 weeks into the season, and Marvin Harrison has 5 catches for 85 yards. 5 catches for 85 yards. Here's why it's a big deal. Marvin Harrison Jr. is back reunited with his college quarterback, C.J. Stroud, who he played with in 2022. And that 2022 season is really what put Marvin

0: Harrison Jr. on the map. 77 catches, 1,200 yards, 14 touchdowns. They ultimately lost to Georgia in the CFP. But, man, the fact that that Ohio State team and Marvin Harrison Jr. was moving the football on that Georgia defense, you knew just how special he was, man. We constantly hear about the duo that was Joe Burrow and Ja'Marr Chase back in 2019 with the LSU Tigers. C.J. Stroud and Marvin Harrison Jr. not far off. Here's C.J. Stroud, who once again was excellent today. He spoke postgame about being reunited with his original wide receiver one.
1: I think he brings a dynamic, you know, playmaker, somebody who runs great routes, catch really any ball. And I'm just super excited to get with him. You know, I loved him in college. You know, he's probably the hardest worker I've ever been around in my life. And then just, you know, who he is off the field. He's a great dude, you know, quiet guy, but definitely, you know, you feel his presence. So I'm excited to get him in here and get him learning and, you know, get him around the other guys, you know. And I think, you know, it's perfect for him. You know, I think fresh starts are good. So I'm excited to get him with us.
0: Get you a friend that loves you the way that Stroud loves Marvin Harrison Jr. Bro called him the hardest worker he's ever been around in his life. You know what type of compliment that is? C.J. Stroud went to the Ohio State University. He plays for the Houston Texans. And to call Starvin Marvin the hardest working dude he's ever been around? Book it. You now look at that Texans receiving core. Nico Collins, Tank Dell, Marvin Harrison, Hutchinson. It's a formidable group, man. They're going to make some noise. Here's the other piece of this, right? I think first and foremost with this deal and the win, right? With this deal being made for Marvin Harrison and the win, I think they're more than alive within the landscape of the AFC South. And I think adding Marvin Harrison Jr. is going to make C.J. Stroud a $60 million per year quarterback. I think by season's end, C.J. Stroud is going to be, without a shadow of a doubt, deserving of a $60 million per year contract. I think the Texans are very much alive within the landscape of the AFC South. They still have two dates on the calendar with the Jacksonville Jaguars. If you're Houston, you know what it's about now moving forward? Keep handling your business. You got the Jags for the first time this year coming up Sunday in London. Then you got the Giants, the Chargers, and the Browns. You can be right back at 500 before you know it. 310-840-4910. What'd you learn in week number 5 of the National Football League season? Dylan, out in the Bay Area, wanting to check in. What's going on?
2: What's going on, man? Just calling to talk about Niners, Seahawks. What a game. I thought that the call with Kupp trying to go for it at the end ended up being the right call. I feel like a lot of people don't understand the fourth down situation, or not the fourth down, where the ball should be marked. A lot of people upset about that. What do you think?
0: Yeah, look, I think there are a lot of things that determined this game. I'm not going to blame it on a play or a spot. I think the reality is, the reason the Seahawks lost this game ultimately is because Sam Darnold turned the football over, something that he did more than any other player in the National Football League last year. It's why I have been hesitant to crown Seattle and really look at them as a legitimate playoff team in the NFC.
2: No, and I'm super happy about that, to be clear. I'm a Niner fan.
0: No, I got you, for sure. I'm just telling it to you straight, man. I think it's fascinating, though. They proved a lot today, talk about San Fran. I don't think they're the best team in the conference. I think that's reserved for Minnesota still. But I do think if they're able to stay healthy, man, they're going to be right in the fight as they always are.
2: I mean, I called a few weeks ago when, you know, I think Stribling went out, and I was like, Dude, we got to stay healthy. What is going on here? And, you know, we just can't keep our guys on the field. It's killing me.
0: It's a tough
2: me,
0: part. But I think they have the depth now to be able to deal with it, and we'll see coming up here in the coming weeks. I appreciate the call, man. 310-840-4910 is the number. What'd you learn today in watching NFL football? John is in Detroit. John, give me your biggest takeaway from week 5 of the NFL season.
3: Hey, brother, man. Obviously, Lions fan. We paid a homage to a AAA team. But Gibbs is probably the craziest back that we've seen in a long time. Anyway, I was thinking about your, it's hard to say Commanders. Mr. Positive called in, and he talked about your engineers and how you do it. I want to throw a flag. So I feel bad for your, hay fever. My point being is that there are so many discrepancies like that you're working on, and the speed of the game is high level, and I'm pretty sure you played at it like a very good level in like your radio.
0: I played mediocre college football, buddy. I get to your point for you, man. I don't mean to rush you, but
3: I got to get off. Yeah, for sure. But anyway, shout out to our radio guy for the Lions, Dan Campbell, his wife,
0: Dan Miller.
3: His wife passed away. Anyway. Shout out to all the fans and the speed.
0: I appreciate the call, brother.
3: 310-840-4910
0: is the number. Anthony calling from DC. Anthony, what's going on, man?
4: Hey, my guy, Linnell Willingham. You know who this is, man. This is Baby Ant calling in.
0: What's going on, dog?
4: Because I have to express how upset I was about how the Commanders game ended today. And also, it's not even the way the game ended. It was more so about what was said after the fact. One, I didn't like the way Jaden Daniels answered the question because, again, you're the quarterback. You're the franchise quarterback. You're the leader of the team. And for you to go out there and say, we got to communicate better. No, I need you to take onus of the situation, dude. Like, we drafted you for these reasons. We drafted you to go out there, lead us to victories and things of that nature. So for you to go out there and try to like deflect to an extent and not take full ownership,
0: and that was the thing that stood out to me. Like, why was it not your natural instinct as a quarterback to take the blame? I got a major problem with that. That should be your instinct, and you've been a quarterback your whole life.
4: Quarterback the whole life. And also, you just got to know, especially late in the game, time and situation, dude. No timeout. Granted, bro, it was first down and 10, 50 seconds on the clock. Y'all ran Rashad White 2 yards. All right, cool. Now, you know, the next play you have freaking 45 seconds.
0: It's a spike. Exactly. The next play should be a spike.
4: Understand it. Like, yeah, that was just frustrating, bro. So, like, again, Jaden Daniels now taking like, ownership and accountability for that moment. I do put it on him. I know a lot of people are going to say, oh, it's Dan Quinn's fault. I think some of the blame pie definitely does have to also go on Jaden Daniels, who's the quarterback of the team.
0: Appreciate you as always, good guy. I was frustrated at Dan Quinn all day today until this show cracked off, and I realized Jaden Daniels and Regina Jackson are going to sit at the negotiating table and ask for $200 million this offseason. If you're going to command that type of salary, you got to be able to make some plays and have situational awareness. You want to be paid like a top quarterback, you got to have the situational awareness of a top quarterback. Kerry is in Columbus wanting to chime in. What's going on?
5: Giannis to charge. What's good?
0: What it do, baby? How you doing?
5: Hey, quick comment about the Cleveland Browns.
0: Yes, sir.
5: In the famous words of Dennis Green, they are who we thought they were.
0: It's one loss, man. Hold on now. You don't tell me you jumping off the bandwagon. Deshaun was terrible today, brother. I mean, awful.
5: Yeah.
6: That's terrible.
5: Yeah. Like I said, he is who we thought he was.
0: Honestly. Hard-fought game, though, man. I thought they battled. It was sloppy, though. The defense is legit, is the one thing that I would say that I've learned in the last couple of weeks. They look real on that side of the ball. Maybe we see Shedeur Sanders if it continues to go poorly for Deshaun Watson. He was awful in this football game today for the Cleveland Browns. 310-840-4910 is the number. Jake is in Buffalo. Want to check in. Jake, what's going on, man?
7: Linnell, how's it going, man? I got three quick comments, I guess.
0: Yes, sir.
7: How does Jaden Daniels' mom, like, how's she the mom, the manager, and, you know, how she everything at once? That's it. What do you think about the Bills game tomorrow? Yep. I think the way to win for Buffalo is James Cook needs 20 plus touches, and we keep the ball away from the Rams as much as we can. I'll hang up and listen.
0: I appreciate the call as always, man. I ain't going to say nothing about Jaden Daniels and his mama. Jaden Daniels is my hero. His mother is my hero. I love just the way that they carry themselves. But he's got to be better and have better situational awareness. We all know that. As far as Monday Night Football is concerned, the fact that we get to wrap up the weekend with a 12-round heavyweight slobber knocker, Bills versus Rams, sign me up for it, baby. I don't feel like we even deserve to get Bills and Rams tomorrow to finish up the week. I don't deserve it because I watched my team today totally just fumble down their leg. But as far as what's it going to take for the Bills to beat the Rams tomorrow and vice versa, I think the game tomorrow between Buffalo and L.A., who's going to protect the football? You look at the last couple of weeks for both L.A. and Buffalo, Buffalo in particular. I mean, what was the one Bills fan that called in? And it's like it's Josh Allen when he's on a sugar high and he just turns the football over ad nauseum. Like, we can't see that version and beat the Rams. Rams are too good of a football team. On the flip side, Matt Stafford last week, yeah, you beat Philadelphia, but you didn't play well and you turned it over too much. That can't happen. This Buffalo pass rush, spearheaded by Greg Rousseau, has been one of the best pass rushes in football throughout the first month of the season. If they can get after Matthew Stafford and then the big boys on the interior of that defensive line for Buffalo can be stout at the point of attack the way that I know they can, I think Buffalo's got a real shot to win this game. I'm going to pick Buffalo to win tomorrow. I believe TJ Sanders and Deion Walker and Greg Rousseau and company, they're going to set strong edges, and they're going to be stout in the middle and not allow Kyren Williams and Blake Corum to get going. And if they can make Matthew Stafford and the Rams one-dimensional, I think they've got a shot, and it is their best shot to ultimately come away victorious. 310-840-4910 is the number. Give me your top takeaway from week number 5 of the NFL season. Appreciate you locking in with the show. However you choose to do so, you can check us out on one of our over 200-plus affiliates out there on the AM-FM dial. 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
1: All righty. 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Here on Westwood One Sports Night, recapping the day that it was within the landscape of the National Football League. 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We will get you up to speed with what happened in game one of the NLCS between the Brewers and Dodgers as we enter the final hour of power. What we're going to get to right now, though, is something that we started last Sunday here on Westwood One Sports. I'm going to continue it here this week. I bring you a fresh installment of Nell Super Six Pack, but I'm going to give you my Monday morning headlines. What do I mean by a Monday morning headline? Top takeaway from Sunday in the NFL that you've got to tell your coworker on Monday morning. I want you all to hit us up on the phones with that at 310-840-4910. Give me your top takeaway that you got to tell your coworker about Monday morning from the week that was in the National Football League. To do that, we bring you a fresh installment of Nell's Super Six Pack, my top Monday morning headlines. Let's get into it. Number six, no bark, just bite. The Vikings defense dominates again as Minnesota moves to 5-0. I think the Minnesota Vikings proved today that they are the best team within the landscape of the National Football League. Peyton, can you bump a bet under me? I think the Minnesota Vikings are clearly the best, not in the National Football League, but the best team in the NFC without a shadow of a doubt. And I think the reason I say no bark, just bite, doesn't feel like the Vikings are getting a whole lot of love in terms of what they've done here throughout the first 5 weeks. They played Tyler Shuck in the New Orleans Saints today, and they held Tyler Shuck, who was top three in the NFL in passing yards coming into today. They held him to 96 yards passing, and they forced three turnovers as well. They are young and turnt talking about the Minnesota Vikings, man. This group is legit, and I think the most promising piece of what you saw today for the Minnesota Vikings, the most promising piece of it all is the fact that Kyler Murray and this offense actually got it going today as well. Kyler had his best game as a member of the Minnesota Vikings. 24-30, 229, and a touchdown. Most importantly, though, the off-schedule plays that you saw from Kyler Murray was really legit. You saw them be able to establish the run game with Aaron Jones. 25 carries for him and a 113 on the ground. It allowed them to work off of play action. And most importantly, it allowed them to have down in and down out consistency. They stayed ahead of the chains in this football game. It was reflected in the third down numbers. They were 9 of 18 on third down today. Talking about this Minnesota Vikings offense, that's what you call being efficient with a capital E. If Kyler Murray and company are going to continue to get better week in and week out, and that defense is going to continue to get better, San Fran, I think you're legit. But one, your defense isn't as good as Minnesota's. And then you've proven with Jaxon Smith-Njigba torching your ass over the past four meetings, you can't stop number ones. And they've got one in Justin Jefferson. Speaking of the Minnesota Vikings, we heard from Justin Jefferson post-game. He had a night or an afternoon, six catches, 79 yards, and a touchdown in his return to New Orleans. He was questionable to play all week with an ankle injury. Here's what Jets had to say after the big-time performance against New Orleans.
2: Yeah, I mean, it was great. Great. I mean, the off-schedule plays that he made, scrambling and using his feet to, you know, create those first downs and just creating that momentum for us. It was definitely big for us. You know, when it comes to a play that, you know, doesn't look like much, but he's making something out of nothing. That you know, goes a lot for us. You know, that's something that we were looking and expecting out of him.
1: 310-840-4910. I want your calls. Give me your Monday morning headline, your top takeaway from Sunday in the NFL that you got to tell your coworker about on Monday morning. Number five, yep, still winless. The Titans, the Chargers, and the Miami Dolphins all lost again. The worst loss If I'm being honest, it was Tennessee. They lost 26-3 at the hands of the Houston Texans. Texans getting their first win of the season. Why do I say their loss was the worst? Because Cam Ward has stunk here throughout the first 5 weeks. The team that's in the worst situation, though, is the LA Chargers. They're 0-5, and we've talked about this really every week that they lose. We bring this up in some shape or fashion. They're 0-5, and I promise you, I'm not hating. I'm not rooting for evil. Evil! But damn it, where are they going to get their first win? Next week at Kansas City. Following week, they get a bye, so you can't lose during your bye week. Phew. But knowing them, someone will get hurt in practice or something. The week after the bye, at L.A., home for Houston, at Baltimore. At that point, they can be 0-6, 0-7, 0-8, 0-9, getting ready for a game against the Jets on Sunday, November the 22nd. The big scary part, excuse me, the scariest part about what's going on with the Chargers is I don't know who to blame. I don't know who to ultimately blame here. The roster's not very good, so Joe Ortiz, the general manager, is going to get some flack. Jim Harbaugh doesn't have them ready to play each week. They're undisciplined. They're always hurt, off-penalized. And then Justin Herbert, like, anybody that watches Chargers football regularly, you're going to pick up what I'm putting down here. Does Justin Herbert think he's like 6'9", 380 pounds? He does this bit to where he's clearly under pressure. He won't move. He just sticks his arm out and tries to like play quarterback one-handed. It's the stupidest thing I've ever seen. I knew he was going to suck this year when he was playing kissy face on the sidelines in training camp. I knew at that point that things weren't going to go well. For the LA Chargers. 310-840-4910. Give me your Monday morning headline, top takeaway that you gotta tell your coworker in the office Monday morning for week number 5 of the NFL season. Tom is in Florida wanting to check in. Tom, what's up, buddy?
3: Hey, man. The New England Patriots are back this now for real.
1: Yeah.
3: They're gonna take no prisoners.
1: You think they're back, or do you think this is just a good two-game stretch?
3: I think they're back. Yeah, Drake May, he kind of sucked.
1: Appreciate the call. Peyton, dump that. 310-840-4910. Sorry, Denton. We're 5 for 5 on Sunday swears, Monday morning swears. Patriots are back. I guess that's fair to say. They may be coming up here on this list. 310-840-4910.
4: Patriots fans are always naughty.
1: Yeah. Seriously, their owner's naughty.
4: There's an arrogance about them. It's disgusting, honestly.
1: They think they're better.
4: They deserve every bad thing that's coming to them when the schedule returns.
1: They think they're better than the average bear. Speaking of naughty, Mike Vrabel was naughty. Naughty is what I would call it. Naughty, naughty, naughty. It's a fun word to say. You should try it. Naughty. Say it, America. Naughty. 310-840-4910 is the number. Give me your Monday morning headline. The top takeaway from Sunday in the NFL that you have to tell your coworker as you enter the office coming up here on Monday morning. I mentioned number 5. Yep, they're still winless. Talking about the Chargers, Titans, and Dolphins. Who do you blame in L.A. is the thing that we were talking about here. Like, Coach Harbaugh, I feel like when you win 11 games your first 2 years, it's hard to fire the coach. Justin Herbert just got his aid, but he hasn't lived up to it. I don't know who's gonna you know, fall on the sword here. But I do know this, the Chargers would be crazy as hell if they went in the next year looking like this. 310-840-4910. Monday morning headlines. Give me your top takeaways from Sunday in the NFL that you got to tell your coworker. On Monday morning, number 4, Pittsburgh is, in fact, Mr. Rogers' neighborhood. Aaron Rodgers was awesome on Sunday. He's thrown 9 touchdowns within the last 3 weeks for the Pittsburgh Steelers. He's pushing the football down the field vertically. He did it today without Michael Pittman. He lost Roman Wilson throughout the course of this game, and he's been big time, man. I've loved what I've seen from Aaron Rodgers. I think the reason that Rodgers is really starting to have some success, excuse me, one, he's just really freaking good still. And then two, their run game has really gotten going, man. Jaylen Warren's gone over 100 yards in each of the last 3 weeks, playing his tail off, doing the damn thing. I may be lying on each of the last 3 weeks. Did he crack 100 against Cleveland? 93 yards against Cleveland. I know he was a little bit shy. But that's the big difference here with Pittsburgh offensively is when you're able to get a run game, and you're not just asking this offensive line to, you know, just straight drop back pass protect as often as you were before. You know, Aaron Rodgers is going to have an opportunity to hook up with some deep shots down the field. He's going to have an opportunity to take advantage of what the defense has given him. I think this AFC North divisional race, fascinating, is the best way that I ultimately can describe it. Here's how things sit going into week number six when it comes to the AFC North. Ravens in first place at 4-1. Cleveland second place at 3-2. Pittsburgh third place at 3-2. Cincy fourth place at 3-2. Cincy's got the best division record, which is why they have the tiebreaker over Pittsburgh and Cincy. Can I pat myself on the back here real quick? Only one division in football through 5 weeks. Oh, never mind. Two divisions in football. The NFC North and the AFC North. Only two divisions in football where all four teams are over 500 after 5 weeks of play, man. There was a certain guy out there that kind of predicted that the Rams, not the Rams, that all four teams, rather, in the AFC North were going to make the postseason. He walked it back because he didn't say it with his chest. I might not look crazy after all. 310-840-4910 is the number. Give me your Monday morning headline. The top story, your top takeaway from Sunday in the NFL that you got to tell your coworker when you get into that office coming up on Monday morning. 310-840-4910. Let's go to Mike out in Cali wanting to check in. Mike, what up, dog?
5: Hey, what's happening, man? I got my Monday morning headline for you.
1: What you got for me?
5: I want to tell everyone to listen to your show and bet against you because I believe the Vikings and the Niners are going to play a game. So I'm play a game in a few weeks, and I'm going to bet you that you can wear a 49er hat the whole next week after the Niners beat them.
1: Okay, bet.
5: And
1: I'm game.
5: All right, right on. And hey, I don't know about that defense at the Vikings. I think it's the same defensive coordinator when Brock Purdy was 20 years old and came off the bench against Miami and torched them.
1: Well, unfortunately, Brian Flores wasn't in Miami at that point. Nice try, though, pal. 310-840-4910. Y'all something else. You thought you were going to pull wool over my eyes? Come on, America. You're better than that. 310-840-4910. Give me your Monday morning headline, baby. We do it each and every Sunday night here on Westwood One Sports Night. Give me your Monday morning headline. The top takeaway from Sunday in the NFL that you got to tell your coworker about on Monday morning. Number three for me, winner wanted. The NFC East with just a miserable week number five. It started on Thursday Night Football with the Dallas Cowboys getting punched upside the head at home by undrafted free agent Jalen Daniels, backup for the Tampa Bay Buccaneers. That Cowboys defense, awful, just as bad as it was a year ago. Philadelphia lost today in London to the Jacksonville Jaguars. I mean, just terrible end-of-game execution from Philadelphia. Couldn't cover a kick. That's what ultimately screwed them. The Giants and the Commanders, they tied today. All four teams in this division have fatal flaws. Washington's defense is bad. Dallas's defense is horrible. Philly is Jekyll and Hyde offensively. And the New York Giants are playing with a backup quarterback in Jameis Winston. And the other shoe is going to drop at some point. 310-840-4910 is the number. Here on Westwood One Sports Night, give me your Monday morning headline, your top takeaway from Sunday in the NFL that you got to tell your coworker about coming up on Monday morning. Your call's next.
0: The U.S. women's national team faces off against number one ranked Spain. 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

0: 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Here's Linnell Willingham.
1: Let the good times roll. Still kicking it with you as we get you up to 3 a.m. Eastern time. Youngest in charge, Linnell Willingham behind the microphone. Taking your calls 310-840-4910. I'm battling hurt, playing hurt tonight. That's awful. I'm sorry for not cutting my mic down. Hope that didn't make anyone crash their vehicle or wake up from their like mid-nap that they were in. Some people have told me that like they can go to sleep to the sound of my voice. I don't know if I should be offended by that or not. But battling through a little cold, to tell you what it is and what it ain't when it comes to week number 5 of the National Football League. 5 Sundays already in the books in the NFL. Another crazy one here this afternoon. We got the Vikings moving to 5-0. We had the 49ers moving to 5-0. We had that ridiculous tie at the end of Commanders and Giants. Horrible clock management. From Commanders head coach Dan Quinn and Commanders quarterback Jaden Daniels. We saw the San Francisco 49ers, you know, go up to the Pacific Northwest and exercise their demons, knocking off the Seattle Seahawks for the first time in what feels like a minute, if I'm being honest, man. Seattle has had, you know, this team's number, it felt like, but you know, earlier this afternoon, San Fran going to get it done. Despite that, though, I still think the Vikings are the best team in the NFC. Let's go to Rick in Baltimore wanting to check in. Rick, what up, dog?
2: Hey, I know this is not the Jim Rome show, but I can tell you what his lead story is going to be. So I'm trying to emulate him feeling that I can give you the best story if you're my co-worker with Jim Rome. And I will tell you this. And it's going to be stupid. It's about Nick Sirianni. Like, how do you lose a game with 8 seconds and forget to kick the ball out of bounds? I think this is going to be like the whole show. Like, we're going to be.
1: Well, hold on, man. Hold on, man. If you kick the ball out of bounds, bro, you realize the football gets advanced to the 40-yard line, right?
2: Yeah.
1: So why kick it out of bounds? It's not on Nick Sirianni. And you can take this and post it to every Philadelphia fan out there across the country. What happened to the Philadelphia Eagles over across the pond in London was not on Nick Sirianni. The Eagles got to be able to cover a kick. Damn it. That's the reality of it. Your special teams got to be able to run down and cover a kick. It's not Nick Sirianni's fault that the Eagles special team came up Kevin Hart short, man. You got to make a play in that situation. They did everything right. Down Devontae Smith, down Tank Bigsby. Down Lane Johnson, down Saquon Barkley against the hottest team in the NFL, talking about the Jacksonville Jaguars. I don't want to hear anybody across the country on Monday blame Nick Sirianni for what the hell happened to the Philadelphia Eagles, man. I can't hear
2: it, brother. Why can't I kick it out of bounds?
1: You kick it out of bounds, the ball gets advanced to the 40. Why would you want to do that?
2: How am I going to kick a field goal from the 40?
1: The ball gets advanced to the 40 and no time runs out, pal.
2: Correct. So you have 8 seconds to throw
1: get
2: a pass
1: 20 yards. 40? Did you not see what happened to the Dallas Cowboys in Brazil? Come on, brother. If you knew better, you do better. I appreciate the call. 310-840-4910 is the number. Let's go to Luis out of San Diego. Luis out of San Diego. Luis, them Raiders, Continental Soft, boy. They was hurt happened last week. What's going on, man?
3: Not much, man. Just plain simple. Just easy. Going to the money. Next week, Jen's going to run off all that Bills defense. That defense offense is horrible defense in the Bills. It's Jen's game coming up next week.
1: We'll see, man. If you're just now tapping into the show and you're a Raiders fan, I thought one of my biggest takeaways, one of the things that I learned, the Las Vegas Raiders are mentally soft. They could not overcome the heartbreak at home to Kansas City last week. You held Pat Mahomes to a 50% completion percentage. He was under siege all game long. This Raiders defense through the first 4 weeks have been one of the best in the National Football League. They totally wet the bed today against the New England Patriots, letting Stella get a groove back, talking about Drake May looking like vintage Drake May from a season ago where he was an MVP runner-up. The Raiders, man, when you suffer an emotional loss like that, and they had a special teams turnover last weekend that really cost them. When you suffer an emotional loss like that, and then you spend all week getting licked like an ice cream cone, everyone telling
4: hey,
1: you,
4: yo,
1: oh,
4: what the
1: The Raiders got an emotional victory, a moral victory. Nobody want to hear that, man. The Raiders thought they boo-boo didn't stink. The bottom line is they need to keep a can of Febreze handy. 310-840-4910 is the number. Mark is in California. Want to check in. Mark, what's up?
4: Yeah, thanks for taking my call. So yes, sir. I'm a 49er fan, so consider that when I tell you this headline.
1: Okay.
4: The headline is the 49ers are not as good as their 5-0 record.
1: Ooh, that game today. They got realistic the Niners fan? I love it.
4: I watch them all the time. I never give them anything that they don't earn. And, yeah, they won, but that was a lot of luck. You don't get that many turnovers, what, three in the other team's red zone? They could not move the ball, just like usual against Seattle. When it comes to playoff time, they're going to be the same Niners. They can do
1: I wouldn't say they couldn't move the ball, brother. I would say that Kyle did a good job exploiting the Mike Evans versus Josh Jobe matchup.
4: Well, I've seen Mike Evans was great. He looks great, and he didn't get old yet, at least, because he looks really good. But I don't see them beating people. It didn't look like they were moving the ball very good to me. It looked like they had to get pretty lucky.
1: The problem, I think, is the biggest problem I think that exists with the Niners, and I appreciate the call, brother. I'll get to some other dudes before we hit the break here. I think the biggest problem with the Niners is their defense. Biggest problem with the Niners is their defense, man. And I think when they go up against high-octane offenses, that secondary is going to get exposed. I don't think their pass rush is good enough to constantly disrupt opposing quarterbacks. And I think that's going to be the thing that ultimately comes back to bite him in the ass. But Mike Evans, as the last caller mentioned, man, brother went off today. Doing it against Josh Jobe. They abused that matchup all afternoon long. It was damn good to watch, man. 310-840-4910 is the number here on Westwood One Sports Night. Giving you my Monday morning headlines, top six headlines, my top takeaways from Sunday that you got to tell your coworker on Monday morning. I stopped at number three with the NFC East had a miserable week. Number five, winner wanted is what the headline was. Number two, in terms of Monday morning headlines, top takeaways from Sunday that I got to tell my coworker. I want you to hit me up with yours at 310-840-4910. But my second to last one, Stella got a groove back, baby. The New England Patriots are 1,010% back. Drake May in MVP form. As the Patriots won their second straight game, he threw four touchdowns. Most importantly today for Drake May, America. And what I love the most, and what really is showing me that brother is learning from his mistakes, he didn't turn the football over today. Think about it, man. Going into that Buffalo game last weekend, it would have been very easy for Drake May to tuck his tail between his legs. Everybody's talking about how terrible he is. Everybody's talking about, you know, what he's not and that he wasn't worth the pick and that New England should, you know, think about moving on and so forth. If anyone went that far, you're probably stupid. But people are talking bad about Drake May, man. And for him to bounce back at home against a really, really good defense in Vegas, it was impressive to me, man. And I think at 3-2, the New England Patriots right back in the thick of that AFC East race. 310-840-4910 is the number. Give me your Monday morning headline, the top takeaway from Sunday that you got to tell your coworker Monday morning at work. Next.
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19: The Tampa Bay Buccaneers deserve a ton of credit for making Jalen Daniels their backup quarterback during the summer. It was a surprise on cutdown day when the Bucs decided to go with Daniels, undrafted rookie out of Kansas, over veteran Jake Browning. But that decision has paid dividends. Daniels did not play poorly in Tampa's loss this past Sunday to Green Bay and played well enough to win on Thursday night against the Cowboys. Good decision by the Bucs to have Daniels be the backup. I'm Nick Costos.
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0: Sports Night. Here's Linnell Willingham.
1: What up, good people? Final hour of power as we get you geared up for your work week. Welcome into Westwood One Sports Night. Youngest in charge, Linnell Willingham, kicking it with you as we recap the day that was in the National Football League. Week number 5 of the NFL season wraps up tonight on Sunday Night Football. Rams house and the Buffalo Bills locking horns. Both of those two teams desperate for a win to stay afloat in their respective division races. The New England Patriots, big-time winners today, bouncing back against Las Vegas Raiders. They moved to 3-2. If the Bills lose, the Patriots will be atop the AFC East going into week number 6. Just as it felt like the sky was falling in Foxborough, all could be made right if the Rams show a little love. Speaking of the Rams, they had some uphill climbing to do as well, man. San Francisco, winners once again today, moving to 5-0 on the season. If the Rams lose this, they fall to 2-3. And winning that division would become very, very difficult. You're almost ensuring yourself a wild card spot. That you're in the wild card race, rather, if you fall a certain amount of games behind that group, especially when you already lost the head-to-head matchup with them in the season opener. 310-840-4910 is the number here on Westwood One Sports Night. Giving you my Monday morning headlines. I want you to call with yours. Give me your top takeaway from Sunday in the NFL that you got to tell your coworker. Coming up on Monday morning, I had 6. I'll start with number 6. No bark, just bite. The Vikings defense dominant. As Minnesota moves to 5-0. Tyler Shuck, third in the NFL in passing yards coming into today. They held him to 96 yards, talking about that Vikings defense. Kyler got it going today as well, and that offense had balance, 9 of 18 on third down. I think for that reason, the Vikings not only dominant at 5-0, they're the best team in the

0: on track offensively. And then winner wanted, the NFC East with a miserable week number five. All four of these teams, Philly, Washington, New York, Dallas, with fatal flaws. It looks like a division that's going to have a 9-10 win winner, as far as I'm concerned. Stella got a groove back, baby. Drake May in MVP form as the Pats win their second straight. They got a matchup. They got to watch tomorrow night, later on tonight, as the Rams and Bills lock horns. If the Rams handle business, as I've said, the Patriots will be atop the AFC East as we get geared up for week number six. And then my number one Monday morning headline, Kings of the West, the Niners doing the damn thing, exercising their demons, going to the Pacific Northwest and knocking down the bully, their bully, talking about the Seattle Seahawks. I want your Monday morning headline at 310-840-4910, your top takeaway from Sunday in the NFL that you got to tell your coworker coming up on Monday morning. Marcus is in Ohio wanting to chime in. Marcus, what's up, buddy?
1: What's up, Linnell? Hey, thanks for taking my call again.
0: Yes, sir.
1: Man, so I just wanted to tell you I'm a big Falcons fan. I call you about every week, and I was watching that game tonight. And, man, I was real confident we were going to get that win. And as soon as I saw Tua step foot and throwing balls on the sidelines, I bet my coworker $10. I just went and paid him. I said, bro, this game's over. Like, here, let me go ahead and give you money.
0: That's crazy. I feel you on that, though.
1: Oh, man, as soon as I saw him throwing warm-up balls, I said, man, this is over. It's over.
0: Here's the one thing I would say, and we know Tua sucks. The one thing I would say to you, though, Marcus, the division, y'all right there, bro. Y'all right there in terms of the NFC South. It's wide open still. So, yes, you lost tonight. But, man, pick up the pieces. You'll be right back in the fight. I believe in Atlanta. I do.
1: Can I say one more thing before I go?
0: Yeah, sure.
1: Jeremiah Smith for Heisman, baby.
0: Balled out against the Maryland Terrapins this weekend. I appreciate you, man. 310-840-4910. Who's going to win the Jeremiah Smith sweepstakes? What if that's all the Chargers need? What if the Chargers need to go 0-17, finish atop the draft so they can get Jeremiah Smith? I'll be honest. If the Chargers finished 0-17 and then drafted Jeremiah Smith number one overall, it would almost be irresponsible. Linnell, how could you? Well, is receiver really the biggest problem with the Chargers? They need protection. Now, if you're able to go out and solidify your offensive line in free agency, okay, yeah, sure. But, man, there are so many problems plaguing the Chargers. They're the 0-5 team that I'm looking at like, yo, what you going to do here? Something's got to give. You know, like, the schedule doesn't get any easier. We gave you the games that they have coming up when it comes to the Chargers, man. Next week, you're at Kansas City. Then you got your bye. Then you're at the Rams, home for the Texans, at the Ravens. Real shot that they can be 0-9. And at that point, whose job is safe if you're 0-9? 310-840-4910 is the number. Robert is in San Diego wanting to tap in. Robert, what's going on?
2: Hey, good morning, Linnell. First time caller.
0: Appreciate you, man.
2: I have two real quick, and I'll let take your response off the air, if that's okay.
0: Yes, sir. Yes, sir.
2: Chicago fans wake up embarrassed for Coach Ditka. And my second one is Mendoza's beloved by Tom Brady's ex, the New England Patriots.
0: I appreciate the call. Those are two good ones. Talking about Monday morning headlines here on What's Up One Sports Night. We did get to see the debut of the financial advisor that is Fernando Mendoza. Also doubles as the backup quarterback of the Raiders. I can't believe the Raiders got punked the way they did. My main takeaway from the Raiders game is like they're just a mentally fragile football team. Heartbreaking loss last week. That hangover effect, those bad vibes, they lingered into this week, man. Their defense has been a top 10 unit through the first 4 weeks of the season. Yet the Patriots come out and hang 45 on them, man. That group wasn't focused. That group wasn't prepared. And most importantly, their heart wasn't in it. 310-840-4910 is the number. Give me your Monday morning headlines, your top takeaways from Sunday in the NFL that you got to tell your coworker coming up on Monday morning. Brian is in California. What up, Brian?
3: Hey there. I disagree with your logic on the Vikings. I think you're stretching it a bit. The last three games, Tampa, Miami, New Orleans, you know, those are

0: not really big wins.
1: It's not about the opponent and the win per se. It's about what they showed in the game. Their offense has been horrible no matter who the opponent's been. And for them to put a performance out the way that they did, I think it's something to hang your hat on.
0: Now, 23 points is the max that they scored other than the Green Bay game. And if they play the Seattle Seahawks or the Rams, who's going to be favored in that game? And then who's going to be favored against when they play the Niners? So I think there's at least the Seahawks and Niners are better than the Vikings easily.
1: I don't know. Oh, man. Man. In terms of who would be favored, I don't care who would be favored between Minnesota and Seattle or Minnesota and the Rams or Minnesota and the Vikings because Vegas don't know a damn thing. I know this about why I'm confident as the Vikings as the best team in the NFC. They've got the best defense, and I think their offense is a work in progress. And if they figure it out offensively, which it looks like they have based on the past 2 weeks, today in particular, or Sunday in particular, if they figure it out offensively, the league has nothing for the Minnesota Vikings. Tyler Shuck was third in the NFL in passing yards coming into today. They held him to 96 yards passing. Don't try to hate on what Brian Flores and company are doing in Minnesota. Kyler's getting it figured out now. They were 9 of 18 on third down today. The run game was going. The Vikings are legit, man. I better stop sleeping. Lee is in South Carolina. What up, Lee?
2: I see. I was watching the Atlanta game. I switched to baseball for a little while. I'm going to switch back. What happened to Pettis? I mean, did he get hurt? Or what? When Tua came in?
1: He got a hit. He got cracked. He got cracked in his midsection, and we never saw him after that.
2: Yeah. Well, I think that was the difference because when he's playing, Atlanta's a whole different team.
1: You got a Monday morning headline from me, Lee?
2: Well, my Monday morning headline is this, and you're going to say I'm crazy. Well, Tony Romo not working anymore, so Dennis needs to hire him as the head coach. That's all I got to say.
1: I appreciate the call. Man, oh, man. Corey's in Baltimore. Corey, your Colts blew my damn parlay, bro.
3: Man, let me tell you something. Only thing I want to tell my coworkers is the Colts ain't roast sugar honey iced tea, bro. That's Shane Steichen, man. I'm telling you. Let me tell you something. Man. We got four games that's coming up. And my bold prediction, ain't no bold prediction. It's just what it is. Only people we going to beat is the Tennessee Titans. If they get that game away, if she don't fire them two buffoons, I'm telling you, man, like, man.
1: What's up with the defense, though? Y'all invested so much at corner, and Sauce Gardner's terrible.
3: Dude, that defensive coordinator, he shouldn't have been there.
1: He's trying to stick. Here's what I think happening, Corey. I think he's trying to stick a round peg into a square hole.
3: Let me tell you something, bro. They should have never. He couldn't even hold it down in Cincinnati. Cincinnati was terrible them two seasons up in Cincinnati. So why would you go and hire something like that, man? But them three young women, man, they need to go in the huddle right now and figure out, man, how they. Let me tell you something, man. They got three good players on that team. I ain't gonna say good three players, but the core players, Buckner, the running back, my man JT, and Quentin Nelson, man. That careers, man. I'm telling you, man. I was so pumped, man, about when they got them guys when they traded for DeForest, man. And it's been a debacle ever since, man. It's like it's nothing gonna happen. But one more thing. Who's the guy to answer the phone?
1: My man, Peyton.
3: Peyton? Let me tell you something, man. Every time I call that, man, he got something slick to say about the Baltimore Ravens. I just want to jump through the phone and bicycle kick him just like Luke Kane, man. I'm telling you, man.
1: My man's a Ravens fan. He a Ravens fan, Corey.
3: Man. Oh, that's what it is?
1: Yeah.
3: I'm going to have something. Every time he answers the phone, I'm going to have something slick for him too, man. But you have a good night, bro.
1: I appreciate you as always, man. 310-840-4910. Peyton's got to be on cloud nine right now. Peyton, I know you're feeling good based off what your Ravens did tonight. Winning with Snoop Huntley under center, the defense showing, hey, we're not as bad as Linnell says we are. 310-840-4910. There we go. I feel like No, you let it ride, Pete. I want you to let it ride, brother. Because the way that this brother played tonight, Snoop, the Pro Bowler, America. The fact that he's a Pro Bowler is so trifling. Like, it's honestly part of the reason why I don't take him seriously as a backup. It's because he made it to the Pro Bowl. But, man, he balled the hell out, man. The touchdown throw to Devontae Walker, I thought was just big-time stuff on the road. I was going to say hostile territory, but, man, the way that the Ravens traveled, I mean, it's crazy. Jay is in Miami. What up, Jay?
4: Hello. How you doing? I'm a long-time listener, man. I'm a 49ers fan now, right? And I didn't expect this to beat Seattle today, right? Because I know that the NFL is predictable, and I'm a gambler. So I went with Seattle, and I'm actually happy that we won. I've been telling people that I believe we're going to win the Super Bowl this year. That's because of the commercials they're putting out. I feel like it's our last leg with all the veterans. And then the coach, his father's already etched in stone, and he's got his little spankings a few times. So before this team falls apart, I feel like we're going to get one. And one more thing, man.
1: Yes,
4: the
1: sir.
4: Giants-Washington game. What a debacle. If I was an owner, no lie, if I was an owner, I would call John Harbaugh in the office first and say, hey, listen, man, if you do something like that again, because you should have tried for the field goal on the 25, if you do some, even though he missed twice, if you do something like that again, you'll be a ball boy back in Baltimore, right? And then let's talk about the guy from Washington. That guy needs to be fired immediately. Immediately. And Jalen Daniels needs to be benched for a game. If I was a coach, that's what I would do. Because it's inevitable for something like that to happen. Come on, really? You don't call a timeout. You don't throw the ball out of bounds. You don't do something. Nobody has common sense. I'm not even a professional athlete, and I know how to coach a team better than an actual person who's getting paid millions of dollars.
1: Let her cook. Appreciate you, bro. Like, that was... What am I supposed to say? What am I supposed to say? Can I be honest? And I felt like this before. I was almost going to lie and say, you know, I've never felt this way before. I'm embarrassed to be a Commanders fan right now. Like, I'm embarrassed. I got all these colors behind me. And I got the Jaden Daniels jersey up here. I'm embarrassed right now, America. I didn't mean to hit my mic. I'm not trying to take anything out of the mic. But it's been a tough Sunday, man. 310-840-4910 is the number. Adam is in Detroit wanting to check in. Adam, give me your Monday morning headline. Top takeaway from Sunday that you got to tell your coworker. Coming up here on Monday morning.
5: All right, guys. How you doing, first of all?
1: Doing good, man. Doing good.
5: Good, good, good. I had to take on the Lions. That's my team. But my take is two things. The Lions offense is clearly still the Lions offense. They just got to, keep the chemistry intact. That will win them games. But my other take, Shep is still Shep. Helvin Shepard, the defensive coordinator. I don't know if you know about that press conference. It seemed like he was trying to get himself fired.
1: Man, maybe Helvin Shepard's ass is terrible. He needs to take some damn accountability.
5: But listen, let me say this. We won. We blew them out, but the Lions still gave up almost 300 yards passing. Okay? So, I mean, they got some stops. They got, five 3-and-outs in a row, which is the most, which is all we've had all year since this game. So, I'll give them that, but we gave up a bunch of yards. I remember a play in the end zone where McCreary, our cornerback, he celebrated and stuff because the guy didn't catch the ball. He acted like he knocked it out. He didn't knock it out. The scheme's got to change. My take is that Shep has got to go, man.
1: He's got to get better. I appreciate the call, brother. 310-840-4910 is the number. Is this going to be someone that calls in and actually agrees with me on the Minnesota Vikings? Real quick on the Lions, because I know we got a lot of people out there to listen, you know, on the ticket in Detroit. I said the same thing about the Lions as I felt about the Niners before today. But this is really just now really exclusively to the Detroit Lions. Their regular season record may look great because their schedule is cotton-nail soft. But when they go up against formidable opponents, a la the Bills earlier in the season, you're going to see exactly what Detroit is, and that is the biggest front runner in the NFC. Their defense is the worst in the conference. Hell, not the only defense is not worse than Detroit in the NFC are Washington and Dallas. And the only reason why Detroit's defense is better than those two is because they have Aiden Hutchinson, who's a real legit game wrecker. Outside of that, man, it's awful. 310-840-4910 is the number here on West of One Sports Night. We bring you our Monday morning headlines each and every Sunday night here on West of One Sports Night. In our Sunday morning headlines, or Monday morning headlines, I give you my top takeaways from Sunday in the National Football League season. Give me yours, 310-840-4910. You can hit us up via the YouTube chat as well. Just search West of One Sports Night. A guy, Bretta Watts, types in on X and says, on the bright side, San Francisco coming off an emotional game, so next week is a trap game. Huh, we got it. Must be a Commanders fan. Yeah. Look, everything that happened this week, and this is why I always lose when I do my $5 parlays. The NFL is so different week to week. Anything can happen on a week-in, week-out basis to where everyone's looking at the Raiders and how they've played and looking at the Patriots, how they've played. And no one would have thought the Patriots would have beat the hell out of the Raiders the way they did today. I don't think anybody would have thought that. But, man, it just goes to show you that's what it is in the National Football League, man. That's what it is in the National Football League. Any given Sunday, it's real. It's October the 12th, right? We're going into week number 6. Based off of the culture of preseason, right? You don't play guys in the preseason anymore. Training camps have gotten soft. It's going to take some time to get some oil going. You used to play 4 preseason games or 3 preseason games, right? And then it'd still take you another month to get things going based off of how much you played your guys. We're going into week 6. So that means we've played the preseason, and now we're in that period of where we're ironing out the kinks, trying to win, keep our head above water as we get near midseason. By the time we get to Halloween, we should have a clear understanding of every team in the NFL. Who are the contenders? Who are the pretenders? If we don't, well, damn it, that's going to be a problem. 310-840-4910 is the number. Give me your Monday morning headlines, your top takeaways from Sunday in the NFL that you got to tell your coworker coming up here on Monday morning. I'll take your calls on your Monday morning headline, plus tell you the top things that I learned in week number five of the NFL season next here on West of One Sports Night.
6: Hollywood hosts a possible Super Bowl preview when the NFL's last two MVPs face off. Josh Allen leads the Bills into SoFi against Matthew Stafford and the Rams on Monday Night Football. 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
10: Here's your 96.7 FM, 1670 AM, The Zone weatherology forecast. Mainly cloudy skies overnight with lows around 64. South winds 10 to 15 miles an hour. High temperatures reach up to 85 Monday. Mainly clear skies. Mainly clear Monday night. Lows level off around 66. Mainly clear Tuesday with a high of 77. 68 Wednesday. Right now, it's 70 degrees. I'm staff meteorologist Megan Mulford on The Zone.
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0: 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Here's Linnell Willingham.
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2: 310-840-4910. Appreciate you, Pete. That's how you reach us here on the talking text line. Says the youngest in charge. Linnell Willingham kicking it with you, keeping the vibe strong as we get you geared up for your work week, baby. Monday morning headlines is what I'm taking your calls on. Give me your top headline, your top takeaway from the Sunday that was in the NFL that you got to tell your coworker when you go into that office on Monday morning. Commander fans, if you want to take the day off tomorrow, I understand. If you're a Commander fan and you're going to work today, God bless you. If you're a Chargers fan and you're going to work today, wear a paper bag. If you're a Vikings fan going to work today, damn it, you should shrink yourself in honor of Kyler Murray. Best team in the NFC, as far as I'm concerned, through 5 weeks, none other than Kyler Murray and the Minnesota Vikings. Give me your top takeaway from week number 5 of the NFL season in our Monday morning headlines, 310-840-4910. I've gone through my list so many different times. I want to get some new voices in here on the phone. Our guy Philip out in Florida wanting to check in. Philip, what's going on?
3: Hey, I just want to say I want to thank you from us, all those Uber drivers, for keeping us informed and entertained overnight. I know you're a Commander fan, and I'm a Cowboy fan. I think if our teams don't show up next week, they should fire the whole coaching staffs of both teams and just let the players run amok because they're doing it anyway. But I want to call and talk about our Philadelphia Eagles.
2: Yeah, man. I didn't get to them really a lot tonight, but boy.
3: You know, a lot of people talked about them preseason, before the season, everything, that they were going to run amok in the East. They were going to go to the Super Bowl. They got a good chance of winning. And you know, if it went for a couple of plays, they would be sitting right there at 0-5 as well.
2: Honestly, I mean, they should have lost the game to Washington in the season opener. They should have lost to Tennessee. Yeah, you make a hell of a point. The thing, we didn't really talk a lot about the Eagles tonight. People are saying Nick Sirianni should be fired, brother. I think that's crazy. I think they didn't cover a kick, and that's why they lost the game today, as far as I'm concerned. But this division's wide open, man. Every team's got a fatal flaw.
3: Yep. Well, you know, they always say, you know, it all falls back on the head coach. If your assistant coaches and your players aren't working out right, it's all the head coach's fault. I agree with you. He had nothing to do with that. You players, you're being paid a lot of money. Get out there and do your dang gum jobs, you know.
2: Do your job, buddy. I appreciate you as always, man. Hope you enjoy the rest of your morning, man. 310-840-4910. And most importantly, my Uber drivers out there, word to Yo Gotti. Rake it up, baby. Get that money. 310-840-4910 is the number. We're going to talk a lot about the Eagles later on tonight on Westwood One Sports Night. Guess what? You're hearing me right now in the morning as you're going to work, right? And then I'm back later on at night, 11 p.m. to 3 a.m. Eastern time here on Westwood One Sports Night. It'll be an overreaction Monday officially. When we're on the air a little bit later on tonight. Appreciate you locking in, though, however you choose to do so. SiriusXM, Channel 260, the Westwood One Sports app, and then our YouTube live stream. Just search Westwood One Sports Night. 310-840-4910. Give me your Monday morning headline, your top takeaway from Sunday that you got to tell your coworker as you're on the way into work this morning. Evan is in Vegas wanting to check in. Evan, what's going on?
4: Hey, how's it going? Good morning to you. Hope you're having a good day.
2: You too.
4: I just wanted to say the headline for Monday is we are who they thought they were. That goes for a lot of teams, but
2: yeah.
4: And particularly I'm thinking the 49ers. Listen, 3-0 in the division, 5-0 in just overall games for the year.
2: Yep.
4: And then just they're looking like a team that's destined to win the Super Bowl, or at least go to the Super Bowl, I think, in my opinion. The Raiders choking. Yeah. Kind of a
2: so here's how I would describe what happened to the Raiders, man. I think the Raiders are mentally soft. They have no mental toughness because last week was an emotional, gut-wrenching loss for them. And true. For them to just totally wet the bed defensively after being a top 10 unit through the first 5 weeks,
4: I don't know if that's actually who the Raiders are, what we saw today, but they seem to be doing Raider things. But I was going to say also to follow up on that Eagles call, too, is just like that they're just not coming together at all this year. And I feel like this team is just like not looking like the unit that you saw in the Super Bowl a couple years back.
2: Evan, this is the crazy part, though, right? Could I hear you? And I think you're mostly correct on Philadelphia. But, man, if they cover the kick, Evan, think about how different we're talking about Philly. They would have knocked off a Jacksonville team who, dating back to last year, Evan, is the hottest team in the NFL. So I think Philly defensively showed you, hey, they're still locked in on that side of the football. I think they were excellent again today defensively.
4: If my aunt had balls, she'd be my uncle. There's a lot of F's in the world.
2: I appreciate the call, brother.
5: Hey, yo, what the
2: 310-840-4910 is the number here on Western One Sports Night. Is that 2 a.m. hour? Didn't I tell you, boy, it gets crazy.
6: I like how he took a much more mature version of what you were saying. You keep it nice and family friendly. Talking about if my aunt had a mustache, she'd be my uncle. And he went below the belt, literally.
2: 310-840-4910. Can I like peel the curtain back here for the first time in like the history of the show? I'm like actually dead tired. Like normally when the show ends, full transparency, when this show ends at 2:54 a.m. Eastern time, I normally am awake till about 6 o'clock in the morning. Now it's gonna sound crazy. Some people are asking, what the hell are you doing? Listening to Paul Heyman, Kurt Cignetti, all my favorite voices on YouTube. and then listening to the show back. Sunday nights are normally long for me, because I'll tell you what I'll do when the show's over tonight. I'm gonna torture myself and go back and watch the Commanders game over again, just because I'm an absolute sicko and I have to. And then, y'all know how I get down. I try to have the condensed version of every game watched by the Wednesday show so we can give you, some real concrete thoughts as we get geared up for the week that is. But I might be behind on that. I am tired as hell. 310-840-4910. Not too tired to hear from you, though. Give me your Monday morning headline top takeaway from Sunday that you got to tell your coworker coming up on Monday morning. And then I'll tell you what I learned today. If you're just joining us, man, I've given my flowers. Damn, am I like the mic? I've given my flowers to the 49ers. I think they're clearly the best team in the NFC West, and that's as far as I'll go with them. I think road wins in the National Football League more times than not earn you respect. And when you think about, just the way that recent history is gone, in this matchup between San Francisco and Seattle, I grew up on Everybody Hates Chris. I'm the youngest in charge, 28 years old. Caruso used to come to school and whip Chris's ass every damn day. And then one day, Chris got tired of getting his ass whooped, and he showed up to Corleone Junior High and gave Caruso everything he was looking for. That's what happened today, to me at least, when it comes to San Francisco versus Seattle. They had dominated this matchup. They have. They have simply dominated this matchup over the past couple of years. Last year in particular, man, it was really no match. The divisional round of the playoffs, they lost 41-6 at the hands of the Seattle Seahawks. In the season finale, they lost 13-3. So the last two times they played them, they scored a combined 9 points. Today you saw this San Francisco 49ers offense wasn't perfect. But you saw the impact that Mike Evans is able to have on the football game, going for over 100 yards. And really, it gives Kyle Shanahan and his offense something they haven't had since Brandon Ayuk, dating back to the last time they were in the Super Bowl. They got a dude on the perimeter that can consistently win one-on-one matchups. That is something that's huge. He did it earlier this afternoon, man, and was able to ultimately help that group pick up the victory. Speaking of Mike Evans, the head coach of the San Francisco 49ers, Kyle Shanahan, he spoke post-game and had this to say about the vet wide receiver's performance.
7: No, that's exactly it. I mean, that was the one drive that got us going. I think
5: It was like 12 plays or something, and we had to overcome a few penalties. I don't know if there was a sack, but we were not in good down and distance on a number of them. I think it was just penalties, and Mike and Brock to be able to get us back in there with some explosives and be able to get in the end zone was huge. That's exactly why he's here.
2: That's exactly why we brought his ass here, says Kyle Shanahan. I love it, even though I'm a habitual Niners hater, because I don't like Kyle because of what happened in D.C., and because they stole Trent Williams from us. There's a lot of reasons why I don't like the Niners. But even though I'm a habitual Niners hater, I can admit it was an impressive victory today, man. And I think they're clearly the best team in this division. I still think they have major flaws defensively. And when they play a more high-octane offense with a better quarterback that's not Sam freaking Darnold's terrible ass, I think they'll get exposed. Because I don't think that pass rush is legit either. I think Bosa is on the back nine when it comes to his career. And I just don't think he's the same pass rusher that he was in years past, man. Just simply not as impactful. Give me your Monday morning headline here on Westwood One Sports Night. Your Monday morning headline. Top takeaways from Sunday that you got to tell your coworker when you step into that office on Monday morning. Rashad calling from Baltimore. What's going on?
7: Hey, how's it going, man? Thanks for taking my call.
2: Yes, sir.
7: Actually, man, I'm in Atlanta. We came down to Atlanta for the game, whatever, man.
2: Yeah, man, it was a lot of y'all down there, wasn't it, man? Damn. Man,
7: yeah.
2: On the first drive on the TV broadcast, yeah. Where I swear, all you heard was defense. Like, it was a damn Ravens home game.
7: Yeah, man, a lot of people came down from Baltimore. You know, we don't play down here, but only every 8 years. So,
2: and Atlanta, a good place to travel to, for real, too. I get it.
7: Definitely a good place to travel, man. But, you know, honestly, I'm going to keep it real.
2: Yeah.
7: I didn't have no hope that we were going to be able to beat them without backup quarterback. Like, you
2: I
7: know,
2: didn't think y'all defense will hold up, bro. That's honestly
7: me either. Not at all. Like, definitely. Like, listen, the last time I watched, when I watched the Saints game and Falcons Monday night,
2: yeah.
7: And I seen what they did to that Saints team, man, the way they was running all over them, I said, we are in trouble, you know. Like, I just didn't see it, man. But for that game, just, you know, Huntley, you know, they didn't ask too much of him. Everything like that, you know, he didn't make no mistake.
2: I think that's the thing I didn't hit on enough tonight is he played well, but to your point, there was balance. Justice Hill cracked off a couple big runs. Henry had a couple runs. They were balanced.
7: Right. And I thought, honestly, man, I thought, like I said, Bijan Robbs, I thought he was going to run all over us, man. To hold him under 100 yards, man.
2: It's impressive.
7: Like, that's crazy. You know,
2: it's impressive,
7: man. But,
2: stuff. And it'd be my biggest takeaway if I was a Ravens fan, because I had real concerns about the defense. You listen to the show regularly, bro. Jalen Hawkins, Marlon Humphrey. I've been on them for the last 2-3 weeks, ever since Brazil, man. And I think tonight against a skill group like this, they show well for themselves. I'm going to let you run, Rashad. I appreciate you as always, brother. Enjoy your trip, man. 310-840-4910. John in Tuscaloosa going to finish things off for us here on Westwood One Sports Night. John, what you got, man?
8: All right. Terrific show. What a color commentary. When we were kids, the grown-ups had season tickets to the Giants, Yankee Stadium, in the end zone. And we got to watch Y.A. Tittle and Fran Tarkenton.
2: Did you just say Y.A. Tittle? Holy cow! John, how old are you? OG, how old are you, brother?
8: The jokey part was the announcers would say, Where's Fran? They couldn't find him. He was doing these circular around it all and such. But I call this a terrific show, color commentary, and you know just pull everybody in.
2: I appreciate you, man. I appreciate you, John. My man, John.
6: Why a Tittle's a crazy pull?
2: That's
6: I didn't know. I didn't know there was a large or any existence of a Venn diagram of people that listen to you on a regular basis, because we love John. John's called in multiple times. But people that listen to you on a regular basis and have also seen Y.A. Tittle play in person.
2: Like, that's crazy, dog. And the fact, the only reason that I know that name is because I play Madden, and, like, he's got some of the records in the NFL, or had back in the day when I was playing, like, Madden 08, Madden 09. Oh, my God. John in Tuscaloosa, God bless you, brother. Hope you enjoy the rest of your week, man. It's the start of the work week for a lot of our homies out there that are part of our Westwood One Sports Night family. You know how I get down, baby. I appreciate y'all checking in with us each and every week here on Westwood One Sports Night. I am the youngest in charge on L. Willingham. 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Just search Westwood One Sports Night. We're going to put a bow on this bad boy. Coming up on the other side of the break, we'll let you hear from petty 49ers wide receiver Mike Evans. Plus, we'll preview Monday Night Football. Bills and Rams going to wrap up an electric week number 5 in the National Football League. We'll put a bow on the show next.
0: The U.S. women's national team faces off against number 1-ranked Spain. 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

0: Sports Night. Here's Linnell Willingham.
1: I'm going to have to figure out somehow, some way. Denton, you weren't here. Westwood One Sports Night, one final segment to go. My headset, I can like no longer hear, so that's not great. But we're going to make things happen. Westwood One Sports Night continues, one final segment to go. As we get you geared up. Oh, there we go. I had it not plugged in all the way. As we get you geared up for...
2: Was that not the first thing you would check when you lose the ability to hear?
1: I didn't check both ends because there's two male ends. There's one that plugs into the jack, and then there's one that plugs into the actual... Yeah. Yeah. 310-840-4910. Notice that I just shout the number whenever there are awkward things that are said. One final segment to go as we get you geared up for the finale of week number 5 in the NFL. Coming up later on tonight, Monday Night Football, Rams House. Matt Stafford and the LA Rams taking on the Buffalo Bills. Both of these two teams need the victory. I'm going to go with Buffalo. I think they're going to cause some issues for that secondary of the LA Rams, and I think the D line of the Bills is going to, you know, potentially make Matt Stafford and the company one dimensional. I know there was some Mike Evans shenanigans that I wanted to get into to finish things up, because he had, the best way that I could describe it is like a hilarious flex earlier today as he was torching the Seattle Seahawks defense. How bad did he torch them? You might ask, not too bad. No big deal. Just 7 catches, over 100 yards, a touchdown. He was on the injury report all week with his hamstring. We didn't know if he was actually going to give it a go. But he bought out of control. I thought San Fran played their ass off, man. I did. I think they're the clear-cut best team in the NFC West. Would I call them the best team in the NFC? Nah, not to this point. I got real questions still about the defensive side of the football for San Francisco. When they play more formidable opponents, I think you'll see that exposed. As far as Mike Evans is concerned, though, him, McCaffrey, Kittle, Debo, Trent Williams, Bosa, Greenlaw, Warner, as long as them vets are healthy for this group, they're going to be in the fight all year long. It's just a super talented roster. The big question, the big caveat, is can they stay upright? There's a swagger that they now have as well, now that Mike Evans is in the fold. Remember what I said, him being back in the fold is huge because it's the first time that Kyle has a matchup weapon on the perimeter since Brandon Ayuk went crazy, you know? So Mike Evans is going to provide them something huge there. And you saw it today to the tune of 7 catches, 111 yards, and a touchdown. He's also a veteran that's got an edge to him as well. He's been around the block, and he ain't taking no nonsense. There was a Seahawks corner who tried to pop it with Mike Evans, and Mike Evans at first didn't even know who this Seahawks player was. He turned the player around to look at the back of his jersey. Here is Mike Evans postgame explaining the funny back and forth between him and Trayvon Diggs. 310-840-4910 is how you reach us. One final opportunity to get in here on the phones. It was a crazy moment because Trayvon Diggs is a pretty known player in the National Football League. And when it comes to when it comes to Mike Evans, not a guy that's like known to getting into it with people. He had that thing with Marshon Lattimore back in the day, so I do remember that beef. But outside of that, like Mike Evans ain't like a fighter. No. Mike Evans is a lover. But just like anybody, you bark up the wrong tree and you don't get the reaction that you're looking for. Here's Mike Evans postgame explaining the kerfuffle.
3: I didn't know that was him at first because I played against him a few times and we always been cool. You know, he was a good player. And I honestly didn't know it was him because in the helmet, it's hard to tell sometimes. And you know, we were talking trash. And I think I like pushed him and then I was like, who are you? And I looked, made sure, I'm like, oh, it's Diggs. And then he mushed me. That should have been a penalty.
1: Oh, Lord. Trayvon, that's tough. It's humbling.
2: That's so much worse than the actual act itself.
1: Yeah.
2: Because it means that San Francisco didn't spend an ounce of time this week game planning for Trayvon Diggs.
1: Not somebody that you should probably game plan for at this juncture. But to their credit, to his credit, I guess, he was on the practice squad. So, like, there wasn't a guarantee that he was going to get called up. But I guess it just speaks to where Trayvon Diggs is at this juncture.
2: Boy, how the mighty have fallen when he's not playing bad quarterbacks that underthrow receivers. All the time.
1: Once upon a time, that guy was a ball magnet. Now,
2: what was he doing talking to Mike Evans?
1: Oh, wow. Yeah, I mean, do you take him as a bad guy? Do you take him as like a villain?
2: Well, I know you and him got a situation going on. So because I know you're not on great terms with Trayvon Diggs, I feel like I'm not on great terms with Trayvon Diggs. Don't know the man at all. Never met him.
1: That's why you were a real deal individual. Yeah, this is a Trayvon Diggs show, a Trayvon Diggs friendly show. We love the Diggs family on this show. I'm burying the hatchet with the Diggs family. Real quick, Denton, totally random aside. You didn't have this on your bingo card, I guarantee you. Guess who was arguing on Instagram tonight?
2: I did have this on my bingo card. Anthony Davis and Luther Burden.
1: You saw this, bro?
2: I did.
1: I couldn't believe it, Denton. I was like, what the hell is this? So I guess Ant Davis is a known Packers fan.
2: He is.
1: Jeez. You need to convert him to a Commanders fan. None of the Wizards like the Commanders, by the way. It's the weirdest bit. Does it bother me? Yes. More than it should? Yes. Peyton, you were awesome. Denton. Just the absolute go. Appreciate you all hitting us up on the phones. Back with you later tonight on Westwood One Sports on 11 p.m. to 3 a.m. Eastern Time. Drake, Pete, hallelujah.
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5: 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Dallas, though, is probably still the best team in the NFC East. 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

0: 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Here's Linnell Willingham.
1: Yes, indeedy. You're the big voice guy, youngest in charge, Linnell Willingham, kicking it with you as I get you up to 3 a.m. Eastern time here on a Sunday night edition of What's With One Sports Tonight. We'll give you Monday morning headlines coming up in the 1 a.m. hour on the East Coast as you all listen to this program as you get geared up for your day of work. I appreciate all the kind tweets and texts that I've gotten saying how much you all have appreciated the show. You can continue to hit me up on social media at NELL_BTP. We just had the fifth Sunday of the National Football League wrap up with the Baltimore Ravens doing the unthinkable, as far as I'm concerned, winning a game without Lamar Jackson. Snoop Huntley, 24-32, 201 yards and 2 touchdowns. As the Ravens 30-23 winners over the Falcons. Tough sledding if you're a Falcons fan. Tua Tagovailoa played in this game, and he cost you this game. 2 of 3, 34 yards, and a crucial interception. Crucial interception that ultimately cost the Atlanta Falcons this football game. Michael Penix left this game in overtime with a injury, and Tua giveth. Tua taketh away. So Tua taketh away Tagovailoa. Like, he was awful tonight. And just watching him play football, it feels like he's struggling, man, to play. It feels like everything that he does is difficult. Every drop back, he's using all of his might. Every throw, he's using all of his might to get the football there. The Falcons are cooked if that's going to have to be their backup for the entirety of the 2026 season, and we know that is their reality. So they're cooked. There are a lot of things to take away from this football game, though. I think first and foremost for Baltimore, being able to win this game today was absolutely huge for them for a bevy of different reasons. One, Cleveland lost. Obviously, they were in the driver's seat of the division. Heading into today, you're now back atop the division after the win. Baltimore plays Cleveland next week, so super important for them to get a game on them today with them falling short on the road against the Jets. Big win if you're Baltimore. And then doing it without Lamar, man. You don't want to live life without Lamar. And we heard the reports earlier today that Lamar is probably going to return next week against Cleveland.

ankle injury, something that could easily be re-injured, something that could easily linger throughout the remainder of the regular season. And you remember what happened with the hamstring, led to the back, and then he ends up, you know, missing key games down the stretch, and you don't make the postseason as a result. Learn from your prior mistakes, Baltimore Ravens, and Lamar Jackson, for that reason. I get you want to play, you know what I'm saying, but, brother, you got to do what's best for business, right? And what's best for business is you not playing unless you're 110% being that MVP-caliber Lamar Jackson that we know you're capable of being. In the interim, though, Snoop Puntley did the damn thing tonight. I had questions about, one, Snoop Puntley's ability to keep them in this football game, and then Snoop Puntley's ability to make enough plays to win, ultimately. And the throw he made to DeVontaze Walker to win this football game, like, that's what it's about when it comes to the backup quarterback position, being constantly ready, being constantly prepared. There's something in my ear echoing. Being constantly prepared, being constantly ready. That's what it's all about, man. Snoop Puntley big time, 24-32, 201 yards and two touchdowns. And look, I made the joke early, and I meant it. You know what I'm saying? There's truth behind every joke now. Think about the relationship. First of all, how cool would this be? Put yourself in Lamar Jackson and Snoop Huntley's shoes. Dudes that grew up in the same neighborhood as kids growing up. And now, y'all playing for the same NFL team. Lamar got the Ravens to get and acquire Snoop Huntley. So your best friend got you a job. We could probably all relate to that. Someone's helped you get a job before, one way or another, in this world. But it's the NFL. And look, he gets you a job. And Snoop Huntley, if I'm being real, Snoop Huntley's the breadwinner. If I'm keeping an 8 more than 92, Snoop Huntley's the breadwinner. He gets all of the perks of being the best quarterback in football without having to play a snap, unless Lamar gets hurt, obviously. I mean, what would you rather have? What life is better? You tell me. So I love it. I think the camaraderie, the energy that exists within that locker room, part of the reason why it looks like, and I'm not walking the statement back yet, I still probably won't pick them to beat Cleveland. I just like losing money, clearly. Why wouldn't I pick them to beat Cleveland? I will continue to remain steadfast in the fact that, like, I don't think they can consistently win without him. And that's not me saying anything egregious. That's me giving a boatload of respect to Lamar, at the same time disrespecting the Ravens, because I think he covers up so many of their fatal flaws that they have as a football team. One of their fatal flaws, I thought, right, going into tonight, was this Ravens defense. We've talked about him ad nauseum on this show, specifically over like the last 3 weeks. Marlon Humphrey, Jalen Hawkins, some of the dudes in this secondary have really struggled at times this year, man. Nate Wiggins is their clear-cut number one corner. Marlon Humphrey, the guy that normally gets targeted right now in this secondary. And I think you look at this division, Burrow, Chase, Higgins, you got to be steady on the back end. And I thought tonight, going up against Pitts, London, Bijan, I thought they would give this Ravens defense a lot more trouble than they did. It's a credit to Justin Madubuike. It's a credit to all the big boys that played up front tonight for Baltimore. One, getting pressure on Michael Penix, making him uncomfortable throughout the entirety of this game, and then helping the secondary out, man. Real quick on Penix, and if you watch the game closely the way that I do, you probably pick up on this. Penix has tore both of his ACLs. What I think you notice from Penix, he's very cognizant of people being around his feet within the pocket. Very cognizant of it, right? A lot of times you see, more than any other quarterback that I watch, if I'm being honest, and Denton, I want you to chime in on this if you agree. More than any other quarterback that I see, Michael Penix throws the football into the dirt. Michael Penix has awfully inaccurate passes. Just way off the mark. I think he's so cognizant of people falling around his legs that he is sometimes reluctant to step into throws, and his mechanics get very sloppy and inconsistent when dudes are around his feet because he's conscious of his knee getting rolled up on. And I wonder if that's something that they're going to be able to overcome. Now, if you're Atlanta, how do you kind of manage that in real time? Well, you make sure you always have one of the top offensive lines in football in front of him so he's able

0: to alleviate that concern. Because when he is upright, when he is protected properly, when the mechanics are down pat, right, he doesn't look bad. He looks like one of the better quarterbacks in football. I think that's a big, big piece of this. Will he ever admit that? Probably not, as far as I'm concerned. But, man, it was fascinating to see Penix tonight play the way that he played. I think they've got to figure that out in terms of his mechanics getting more consistent when dudes are around his legs. That's a mental thing, and I don't know how easily they'll be able to overcome that. Let's go to Bruce in L.A. wanting to check in, batting leadoff tonight. Here on Westwood One Sports Night, hitting us up on the talking text line, 310-840-4910. You can do the same. Bruce, what up?
1: Hey, Linnell, how you doing? What a great, exciting NFL weekend, man. Starts with a huge upset on Thursday night. A big upset tonight. Both cases, backup quarterbacks defeat, in the case of Dak Prescott, the $60 million man defeated by an undrafted rookie. And then tonight, Tyler Huntley, who nobody gives any credit to. Now, Michael Penix isn't a $60 million man, but he's an established first-round draft. Well, not established, but a first-round draft choice. Beat him. It goes to show you that anything can happen any game and any week in the NFL. Regarding the Washington game, I agree with everything you said about those two coaches. Both teams should have won the game in overtime, but for whatever reason, I don't know. I don't care if the weather's bad. You attempt the field goal. If you don't make it, you don't make it. At least you try. You know, and in my opinion, the NFL coaches are showing they're not hired for their brains. They're hired for the camera shot. But most owners want a cool-looking, big, tough dude on the camera shot for 3 hours every week, and they want a guy who does great press conferences, big, tough guy doing Mike Ditka type guy doing
0: It's one of the most difficult jobs in America, Bruce, is how I would put it. I appreciate the call as always, partner. 310-840-4910 is how you hit us up on the talking text line. This is Westwood One Sports Night, baby. Youngest in charge, Linnell Willingham, kicking it with you as we get you up to 3 a.m. Eastern time, keeping you up to speed with everything that went down today in the National Football League, fifth Sunday of the NFL year. I enjoyed it just from a logistics standpoint, sitting back, chilling, watching NFL football all day, jotting down notes to bring you all the best show possible. What a day it's been, though, man. And it wrapped up with Sunday Night Football. The Falcons falling at home to the Baltimore Ravens. That Ravens defense played their tails off here tonight. Something that they can carry moving forward. We'll see if Lamar is able to return to the lineup. As far as Atlanta is concerned, don't hold your head. You're right in the thick of things when it comes to that NFC South division. New Orleans went down today. You saw, obviously, Tampa get the win this past week against Dallas. So, yeah, it sucks that you lost, but you're very much right within the thick of things in this division. Carolina on top at 2-2. Atlanta currently holding down second place at 2-3. 310-840-4910. The number. Bert is in Baltimore wanting to check in, giving us his thoughts on what happened tonight with Baltimore. Bert, what's going on?
2: Hey, what's up, Linnell?
0: What's going on?
2: You know, man, I never shared this with you, but when I was a 13-year-old pizza-faced teenager, I was the starting quarterback for the 110-pound and undefeated state champion Laurel Boys and Girls Club.
0: Okay. With the 110, the big boys.
2: I couldn't do anything like any quarterback you've ever seen on TV except for one thing. I knew how many timeouts we had at every point in the game. What a shame it must be for Dan Quinn to have to listen to people rip him because he employs a quarterback that is totally unaware of time and score and game situation. To think that he should have to just automatically kick a field goal when you've seen the silliest things happen with 8 and 13 seconds left in NFL games over the last few years. That his quarterback wouldn't know that he didn't have any timeouts. And then worse, that the quarterback would throw him under the bus at the post-game interview because apparently he didn't broadcast it into the dude's headset. That's a shame. The other thing is, Snoop Huntley, There are better backup quarterbacks in the NFL by far. He's not going to throw for 300 or 400 yards, but he is 5-6 as a starting quarterback for the Ravens. He fits their scheme perfectly, and he fits the city of Baltimore perfectly, and we love him.
0: I don't think he's bad, man. I just think it's such a drop-off in Lamar. You hear what I said. It's not about Snoop not being good enough, Bert. I think it's Lamar masks so many deficiencies with this Baltimore team. I just don't think Snoop is able to lift as heavy as Lamar is. You know what I'm saying? I appreciate the call as always, brother, man. 310-840-4910 is how you get at me here on Westwood One Sports Tonight. A bunch of different ways you can chime into the program. Sirius XM Channel 260, the Westwood One Sports app, as well as our YouTube live stream, man. Just search Westwood One Sports Tonight. I'm here with you 11 p.m. to 3 a.m. Eastern Time. Youngest in charge, Linnell Willingham, telling you what it is and what it ain't, man, when it comes to the National Football League. A lot more on tap. As we roll throughout the program, we will get you up to speed. As a matter of fact, let's do that right now real quick. Let's get you up to speed with what happened in the landscape of Major League Baseball. A little Brewers and Dodgers check-in. Brewers 2-1 winners in game one of the NLCS. And it was one of these games, man, that I think is going to set the tone for what the series is. I think when you look at this matchup, you don't expect it to be a super high-scoring series. I expect to see a bunch of 2-1, 1-2, 3-0 results throughout the course of this series because the pitching staffs of both of these two teams is so damn good, with Jacob Mizorowski being as dominant as he is. Obviously, the depth that the LA Dodgers have in their rotation. Just from watching this game tonight and, you know, the feel in the arena first and foremost – out in Milwaukee, one tone setter made you feel like you were in the arena as you were watching at home if you got your TV turned up loud enough. There were certain moments in this game where the crowd went absolutely crazy. The Bryce Turang homer in the bottom of the fourth absolutely lit that place on fire. When you look at, you know, some of the strikeouts that Mizorowski was able to secure, the crowd would go insane. And I think the momentum of being at home, the juice of being at home, was that extra oomph that got Milwaukee over the top tonight. Let's look at the pitchers. Mizorowski, Tarik Skubal, both really not that strong tonight. And obviously, when you talk about these two pitchers, Skubal and Mizorowski, the bar is super duper high. Obviously, with Jacob Mizorowski, the one thing that he is, I don't want to say the one thing, but what he's really relied on throughout the course of this year, it's arguably the most dominant fastball in all of Major League Baseball. And when he does not have the command and control that we're accustomed to seeing him have, right, you can see him get tagged and hit up a little bit. You saw him walk a couple of dudes throughout the course of the night. Like, it was fascinating to watch him work, I would say. But, man, you know, he's big time, and they need him in a game like this to get out of there giving up only one run. You hope you get out of there with him giving up nothing. Man, I was more disappointed, I would say, though, in the effort of Tarik Skubal, man. I just thought he could have been better. I expect more out of him in this situation. If I'm keeping it 8 more than 92, he's the veteran pitcher between him and Mizorowski. I don't expect the NLCS to be too big of a spot for Tarik Skubal, and it felt like it was tonight. He did not give them enough. I know you're going to look at the box score and say, I'll give up one run. One run too many, as far as I'm concerned. The Milwaukee Brewers 1-0 winners. Excuse me, 2-1 winners over the LA Dodgers, taking a 1-0 series lead in the NLCS. We will keep you up to speed on everything that happened today in the course of the National Football League as we roll throughout this program here tonight. Youngest and Charles Linnell Willingham getting you up to 3 a.m. Eastern Time. A hell of a lot more to get into, including your Monday morning headlines. We'll get to that coming up in the 1 a.m. hour on the East Coast. Coming up on the other side, we do it each and every Sunday night. Following the conclusion of Sunday Night Football here on Westwood One Sports Night, what did I learn today? The top things I learned throughout the landscape of the National Football League today, next here on Westwood One Sports Night.
3: 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Josh Allen leads the Bills into SoFi against Matthew Stafford and the Rams on Monday Night Football. 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
7: 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Mainly cloudy skies overnight with lows around 64. South winds 10 to 15 miles an hour. High temperatures reach up to 85 Monday. Mainly clear skies. Mainly clear Monday night. Lows level off around 66. Mainly clear Tuesday with a high of 77. 68 Wednesday. Right now, 68. I'm staff meteorologist Megan Mulford on The Zone. If you're talking,
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0: Sports Night. Here's Lynnell Willingham.
1: Yes, indeedy. You're the big voice guy, youngest in charge. Lynnell Willingham rocking out with you as I get you up to 3 a.m. Eastern time. You hit us up on the phones, 310-840-4910. A lot of them on the phones with this. We do it each and every Sunday here on Westwood One Sports Night. Tell me something you learned today in watching the NFL games on Sunday. 310-840-4910. What was the number one thing that you learned today? Your number one takeaway from today in the National Football League. I'll kick us off here. I learned today that the San Francisco 49ers are, without a shadow of a doubt, the best team in the landscape of the NFC West. Road wins earn respect. To finally conquer your bully in what I consider to be really your tallest, toughest test of the season, it's impressive. And then the thing that stands out to me and what I love about this group, they overcame the adversity throughout the game. Brock Purdy's turned it over. Debo turned it over late. Yet this group continued to fight, scratch, claw, on the road, guys, in hostile territory against a group that's had their number. I say it all the time, or I use this analogy all the time on this program, man. I'm 28 years old. I go by the youngest in charge. I was raised on Everybody Hates Chris. On Everybody Hates Chris, Caruso's ass bullied Chris until the cows came home. He had Chris scared to come into the damn school hall. But one day, Chris stood up to Caruso and whooped Caruso's ass. Man, today, Caruso got his ass whooped. Today, the San Francisco 49ers cheated on their fears and broke up with their doubts. They got engaged with their faith. Now they're marrying their dreams. They're going to be the winner of the NFC West. Book it. Book it. I promise you. That was the type of win today that gets that monkey off of your back, that gets confidence to be exuded all throughout your building. Ladies and gentlemen, that's the special stuff, what you saw today from the San Francisco 49ers. How they did it was even more impressive. Think about the number one thing that's really in the way of the Niners making it to the Super Bowl, if we keep it 8 more than 92. The number one thing in the way of the Niners, one is their secondary, and then two, I would say, is the injury bug, right? Keeping all of their seasoned veterans healthy, right? Christian McCaffrey, George Kittle coming off an Achilles tear, Debo Samuel, right? Mike Evans, Trent Williams, Bosa, right? Greenlaw, Wagner, you know what I'm saying? I mean, Fred Warner. Like, it's about keeping those guys healthy. If they can do that, they're going to be in the fight. They're going to be one of the last teams standing. Speaking of Mike Evans, when he was brought to San Francisco, I said it at the time, between that signing, talking about Mike Evans going to San Fran and then Kenneth Walker going to the Chiefs, just two things that the league was going to regret allowing to happen, right? The league is going to regret allowing Kenneth Walker to go to Kansas City because for the first time in his career, Patty's got an easy button. And for the first time since Brandon Ayuk, Kyle Shanahan has a dude that can consistently beat man-to-man coverage on the perimeter. They're dangerous, man. Debo Samuel's playing like vintage Debo Samuel. And this group looks as good as they've ever looked. Mike Evans, though, man. I mentioned him being a matchup nightmare, a superb chess piece for this group. 7 catches, 113 yards, and a touchdown. Remember, guys, he's battling through a hammy already. You want to talk about being a gangster, toughing it out through injury, and really being an example for your team, letting your teammates know, hey, Slim, it's nothing, and I mean nothing, that's going to stop me from being available for y'all in our biggest game of the season, going up against Caruso. If you're a little bit older, going up against Debo. You know what I'm saying? I look at this San Francisco 49ers group and say, you know what? Despite my concerns about their health, on paper, when they are healthy, they're as good as anybody in the National Football League. And I clearly think they're the best team in this NFC West. Kyle Shanahan, the head coach of the Niners, had a pretty tumultuous offseason, and I think you could say that about the Niners, period. He spoke post-game about the performance of his veteran wide receiver, Mike Evans, coming up big when the Niners needed him the most.
2: No, that's exactly it. I mean, that was the one drive that got us going. I think it was like 12 plays or something, and we had to overcome a few penalties. I don't know if there was a sack, but we were not in good down and distance on a number of them. I think it was just penalties, and Mike and Brock to be able to get us back, and there were some explosives, and be able to get in the end zone was huge. That's exactly why he's here.
1: It's exactly why we brought him here. Really, it's exactly why they brought him here. He was big time coming up, big time in and time out for that group. They have Washington next week, so good luck. I'm not looking forward to that game. I'm terrified for that game, if I'm being totally honest. It's not going to be fun having to deal with that in real time. What else did I learn? I want to know what you learned too, baby. Hit me up on the phones, 310-840-4910. What did you learn? What are your top takeaways from today in the National Football League, man? 310-840-4910. You can tweet at me as well. It is at NELL_BTP. Same handle on each and every social media platform. And then you can hit us up in the YouTube chat as well. Just search Westwood One Sports Night. What did you learn, National Football League fans? One other thing that I learned is Aaron Rodgers isn't going to be the reason that Pittsburgh doesn't win the AFC North. Steelers big fat winners today, 34-22 over the Indianapolis Colts. Aaron Rodgers, 22-31, 235 yards and 3 touchdowns. Man, a vintage Aaron Rodgers performance. And man, when you really lock in and think about it, Aaron Rodgers has thrown 9 touchdowns in the past 3 weeks for the Pittsburgh Steelers. He is figuring things out. He had a 71% completion percentage today, his highest of the season. I mean, Aaron Rodgers, say what you want about Aaron Rodgers, the person. Aaron Rodgers, the quarterback, although he's saying this is his last year, and we'll see on that. Aaron Rodgers, the quarterback, is showing here through the first 5 weeks of the season, he's got a lot left in the tank. And the Pittsburgh Steelers today, down Mike Pittman, lost Roman Wilson in this game. They got it going. And the most encouraging piece about Pittsburgh here over the past couple of weeks is Jaylen Warren and this running attack have really gotten going. He went for over 100 yards again today in their win against the Indianapolis Colts. Aaron Rodgers teaching and telling us that, hey, it ain't going to be my fault if we don't make it to the promised land. The Pittsburgh Steelers right now, after their win today over the Indianapolis Colts, keeping pace within the landscape of the AFC North. They moved to 3-2 on the season. 3-0 at home are the Pittsburgh Steelers. So the Yinzers, those pierogi-eating monsters, when they're in attendance, things are a little bit different for A.A. Ron and the Pittsburgh Steelers. 310-840-4910 is the number. What did you learn today in terms of what you saw in the National Football League here in week number 5, your top takeaway from week number 5 of the National Football League season? I want it from you right here on Westwood One Sports Night. 310-840-4910 is the number. I'll give you another one here. And if I'm being honest, America, super producer Denton Day, this one pains me. This one pains me because of how bullish I was last week. They made their debut, America, on the most highly anticipated power ranking segment in all of sports talk radio, Nell's Super Six Pack. This team made their debut this past week. That trip on the six pack going to be short-lived. The Las Vegas Raiders today got punched upside the head by the New England Patriots. 45-17.
3: That's terrible.
1: 45-17. I went to Magruder High School in Rockville, Maryland. If you're listening out in the DMV, you know what's up. I lost some games in my lifetime, 63-0, 55-0. And my uncle would always tell me, man, whenever we would lose, this is just him being a good uncle, I guess. Man, they're not 63 points better than y'all. Which is like a crazy thing to think of. It's like, damn, you know what? Uncle Steven, they're not 63 points better than us. Damn it, if you're a Raiders fan out there, Are the Patriots 28 points better than you? Huh? 45-17. Drake May, 374 yards, passing, four touchdowns. We're going to give New England their flowers coming up momentarily. But this is about the Raiders. And see, when they're winning, I'll go, the Raiders. But when they're losing, it's just the Raiders. What happened today, if I'm being honest, and this is bad, I'd be ringing the alarm if I was a Raiders fan. This is a character flaw that you showed today. This is a character flaw. The Raiders are mentally fragile. What the Las Vegas Raiders showed today is that they're mentally fragile. Here's why. They lost last weekend really in a heartbreaking fashion when you think about the kickoff return fumble that led to the touchdown that won the game for Kansas City. And what was the talk all week long? Oh, it was a moral victory for the Raiders. Oh, the Raiders are for real. You can go on this very YouTube page and see that I said the Raiders are for real. Everyone was licking them like an ice cream cone. You pick up what I'm putting down, and the Raiders thought they boo-boo ain't stink. You need to spray some Febreze after yourself, Las Vegas, because it does. The reality is, man, they showed that, one, they were reading their own press clippings, and then, two, they're not emotionally over the letdown from last week against Kansas City, where they played their ass off. They just happened to come up on the wrong side of the W or the L. They were terrible today. They were awful, awful throughout the landscape of this game. 45 points given up, by far the most that the Raiders have given up this season. They gave up 30 last week to my homie Pat. And look, part of the reason why I was taking Vegas seriously at 3-1 was because of the defense, guys. And today, it was like a hot knife through butter talking about this defense, man. Not good at all. The run game couldn't get going. That was the other disappointing part. They got totally punked up front along the line of scrimmage by this New England Patriots defensive front. I saw some folks saying in the chat, oh, Ashton Jeanty was hurt, man. It don't matter. They got other backs. They got Mike Washington, who got one carry today. When you get down as early and as quickly as they did, I don't think Clint Kubiak did a good enough job sticking with the run game and trying to create and maintain balance when it comes to that offense. I thought that was the one thing that they were lacking, that they were missing. What did you learn today? 310-840-4910, your top takeaways from the Sunday that was in the National Football League. We just wrapped up our fifth Sunday of the NFL season. What did you learn? Hit me up on the talking text line, 310-840-4910. You can tweet at me as well. Same handle on each and every social media platform. It is at NELL_BTP. Something else I learned today. The Minnesota Vikings are the best team in the NFC. Through 5 weeks of football, the Minnesota Vikings are the best team in the NFC. And I know some San Francisco 49er fans are going to be a little pissy about that. Hit me up, 310-840-4910. Tell me why San Fran's better. Here's why I think the Vikings are the best team in the conference. Defensively, it's the best unit in all of the National Football League, for one. So let's stop it right there in terms of that, right? Best unit in football. Tyler Shuck and the Saints have been lit offensively. Tyler Shuck coming into today was top four in the NFL in passing yards. They held that offense to 96 yards through the air, guys. Brian Flores not playing with y'all. Brian Flores is dialing it up. He's not being shy about it. And they're executing on the back end. They're executing within this front seven. And most importantly, they're turning the football over. That's the secret sauce with Minnesota. Three turnovers forced today by this Minnesota Vikings defense. They're legit on that side of the football, man. And don't let the offense start going. Don't let the offense start going. Guess what they did today, America? They got going offensively. Kyler Murray, best game as a Viking. 24-30, 229 and a touchdown. And then they did it on the ground. Balance. Complimentary football, America. We were geeked watching it. 36 carries, 153 yards and a touchdown for the Minnesota Vikings. Kyler Murray making plays off schedule. It was a vintage Kyler game. Wasn't perfect, but it was the best game he's played as a member of the Minnesota Vikings. that offense is going to be as efficient as they were today. And they were 9 of 18 on third down. You want to talk about a number that tells you just how efficient they were. If they're going to be that efficient and play defense that way, this is the best team in football. Why are they better than San Francisco? Excuse me, the best team in the NFC. Why are they better than San Francisco? Because guess what Minnesota is going to represent for the Seahawks? Excuse me, for the Niners. Minnesota is Seattle with a better defense. Minnesota is Seattle with a run game. Minnesota is Seattle with Justin Jefferson instead of JSN. They're going to play the same style of football. It's going to look the exact same way when these two meet down the line, talking about Minnesota and San Francisco. I believe Minnesota has the defense to really stymie Brock Purdy and make them look like a shell of themselves. That's why I would take Minnesota at this point over the San Francisco 49ers. 7 days out the week and twice on Sundays. 310-840-4910 is the number. What did you learn today as you were watching NFL football? Give me your top takeaways from week number 5 of the NFL season. 310-840-4910. While you're lined up on the phones, I want to let you hear from Vikings quarterback Kyler Murray. He spoke today after his best performance as a member of the Vikings. Kyler had this to say postgame.
3: I think it's just, you know, that's what today called for. Not trying to go out there, force it or anything like that. You know, when it's there, it's there. And I think, you know, again, the team, it kind of ignited us offensively in moments, you know, just trying to make plays on my feet and downfield whenever things broke down. You know, the play to Jayshon, DJ. There was a couple plays today that I was able to make extended plays. So I love to do it when it's there, but it's not like something I'm going out there searching for, you know, trying to play within the rhythm of the offense. And if it happens, it happens.
1: Kyler Murray coming up big time for the Minnesota Vikings. 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
0: The U.S. women's national team faces off against number one ranked Spain. 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

That's what I feel like. 2-1 Sports Night, baby. Youngest in charge. Liddell Willingham rocking out with you as I get you up to 3 a.m. Eastern time. What a show it has been, man. We're already halfway down the hatch. Doesn't feel like it, man. Feels like we've been here for about a half hour to this point. We've chewed on a lot. I want you all to hit me up on the phones. 310-840-4910. Give me the top thing you learned today in the landscape of the National Football League. 310-840-4910. Mr. Positive. Greg, out in Michigan. What's going on? Go for your dreams.

0: Greg, I want you to know if it was up to me, that would never happen.
1: LW. Oh, I love Peyton Lodge. Thank you, Peyton. That's awesome. I got to ask you, LW, what I've learned, who are the Detroit Lions? Are they a good team? Are they a bad team? I mean, they played a very subpar team today.
0: Yes.
1: We'll just see what happens. But I got to ask you, can my Bills beat the Rams tomorrow? And how is it going to play out, LW? Thanks for taking my call.
0: No. You stay right there. You stay right there. First and foremost, hello, Mr. Positive. The fact that sports radio fans out there, callers out there, you should never know the board op on a first and last name basis. Let's just get that right out of the way here right off the rip. Mr. Positive, we love you. You can't have two teams either. Either you're a Bills fan or you're a Lions fan. I'm making you draw your line in the sand here tonight. Kidding, obviously. On your Lions, I'm glad you finished up with they played a mediocre, subpar opponent. Their offense has been electric, though, Greg. You can't deny it. That's the one thing that, you know, even though they're doing it against weak defenses, as we all can admit, the fact that they're doing it, Greg, they can't help who they're playing week in and week out. They just got to play who's in front of them. And then as far as Buffalo is concerned, man, after watching Stella get her groove back today, talking about Drake May and the Patriots, that division just got a hell of a lot more interesting, Mr. Positive.
1: LW, you're spot on. Thanks for being you.
0: If you and Chris Collinsworth were forced to be together in an elementary school lunchroom on the PA system, you would get arrested.
1: Love you all. See you guys.
0: No, Mr. Positive, don't kiss me. Did he just say mwah?
1: Okay. No. I'd never do that. Okay. I've only done that to, Stephen A. Smith, Chris Cuomo,
0: Greg,
1: yeah, those
0: guys. You my man, Greg. I'm just messing with you, Greg.
1: Buddy.
0: I appreciate you, dog. I've never heard that. I swear to God, I've never heard that part. The booze like a lager. Oh, my God. This show, man. 310-840-4910. Myron is in Dallas. Where are y'all at on the phones? Myron, what's up, baby?
2: Youngest in charge. I'll be brief, and thank you for taking my call.
0: For sure.
2: I wanted to say my biggest takeaway is that you now understand how I felt with the Ravens game. The best mismanagement of the play clock, not awareness of the situation, coaching terrible, like I'm going to end it. Like I told you before, Dak was 50% of the fault, and Schottenheimer, guess what? Same thing applies with you guys. You're 50% of the quarterback because again, you got to have awareness of where you're at, what's going on. And I'm going to end it with this. Like I tell you, you got coaches that know how to win, and you got coaches that learning how to win. And this is just another example of Dan. He blew it in
0: your
2: the Super
0: coach
2: Bowl.
0: Ain't no better than mine, Myron. So I don't want to hear
2: I
0: that,
2: didn't
0: man.
2: Say what.
0: I can hear people that's make fun problem. Of what happened tonight that are fans
2: no,
0: of every other team.
2: For you. I
0: that
2: got
0: are fans of,
2: for you, bro.
0: You
2: I got
0: know what? And I can appreciate that. I can,
2: you
0: clearly, I'm full of piss and vinegar tonight.
2: Yeah, but now you know how it feels, bro.
0: Yeah, it's an awful, awful feeling. I appreciate the call, man. 310-840-4910, the number. What did you learn today? Give me your top takeaways from week number 3 of the National Football League season as we get ready to ease our way into the 1 a.m. hour on the East Coast. We are going to get into the saddest thing that I learned today. But before we do that, let's get to Johnny in Virginia. What up, Johnny?
3: Hey, Lionel, thanks for taking my call.
0: Yeah,
3: The one thing I learned today, man, unfortunately, is Dan Quinn is not the guy. It's a big deal, man. I've called to you and talked to you about him before, specifically because he's coaching defense and our defense sucks, bro. Like, how do you coach Dak Prescott for 2 years and let him run all over this team. I don't get it, man. I don't get what happened there at the field. Like, you know what I think happened that I'm like 99% sure, dude? They thought they had an extra timeout. Like, I've watched that play over and over again, and I don't, like, it makes sense that they thought they had an extra timeout. Dude, they're running around everywhere. Jaden looks at the sideline. Dude, tell me I'm wrong, dude. You have to convince me from jumping off the ledge, dude, because I'm getting close.
0: Don't jump off no damn ledge, first and foremost, brother. It ain't ever that deep.
3: I'm talking about the team, though, but yeah, I get you.
0: I appreciate the call. I answer you off air here. Anybody that's upset at what happened today with Washington, understand Jaden Daniels is at fault, understand Dan Quinn's at fault, understand David Blau's at fault. This is a fireable offense no matter how you ultimately slice it. Will they get fired? Probably not. But how do you trust anything with this operation moving forward? 310-840-4910, the number here on Westwood One Sports Night. What'd you learn today in the National Football League? 310-840-4910. Give me your top takeaways from week number 5 of the NFL season. It's been a hell of a day, man. It feels like each and every week that goes past, and I'm going to sound like a broken record with this, we learn more and more and more and more about each team out there within the landscape of the National Football League. Separation Sunday is coming sooner rather than later, man. As we get closer to Halloween, that's when we can separate the contenders from the pretenders. Some people, you know, that watch today probably feel like they can separate the contenders from the pretenders. I want your calls, 310-840-4910. Give me your top takeaways from week number 5 of the National Football League season. I'll take your calls, plus I'll tell you the saddest thing I learned today in week number 5 of the NFL season. That is next here on Westwood One Sports Night.
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10: Primetime football in Arlington turned into a complete disaster for America's team. The Dallas Cowboys unraveled on Thursday night, handing the Tampa Bay Buccaneers their first win of the season in a stunning 24-16 upset. Bucky Irving gashed the Dallas defense with over 160 yards from scrimmage. This was embarrassing. I'm Drake Toll.
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0: Plus, when one sports night continues, if I don't die before, Young is in charge. Linnell Willingham, I know that sounds awful. And if you're catching this on the replay and you're stuffing your face with Dunkin' Donuts right now or drinking your iced coffee and you just heard me hawk a loogie, I'm sorry. My football team had one of the most embarrassing finishes in clock management situations ever. So excuse me for going through it. I'm sick of my team. I'm sick of my body. I didn't mean that. I'm sick of the way my body feels currently as I'm a little under the weather. But we're going to put all that to the side and break down the day that was in the National Football League. We've now got 5 Sundays in the books, ladies and gentlemen. We have sat through 5 Sundays of NFL football. And as far as I'm concerned, knock on wood, nobody's had a heart attack yet. Thank God. Because it's been absolute bedlam, man. When it comes to the first 5 weeks of the NFL season, still in that mode of trying to figure out what it is or what it ain't. When it comes to the top teams in the NFL, still trying to separate the real contenders from the pretenders. But man, each and every week that goes past, not giving away state secrets when I say it, we learn something. By the time we get to Halloween, we'll know everything we need to know about the NFL. I want to know your top takeaway from week number 5 of the NFL season. 310-840-4910 is the number. Let's go to Nicola out in Nebraska wanting to check in. What's going on?
1: Dak Prescott, embarrassing. Jerry Jones needs to get something done with that defense.
0: You're not off. Dallas, one of the more, like Nicola said, embarrassing performances of week number 5 of the NFL, losing to Jalen Daniels on Thursday Night Football at home. What else did you learn in week number 5 of the National Football League season? You know what I learned? America? And I'm honestly sad that I learned this. My name is Linnell Willingham, and I'm an addict. My name is Linnell Willingham, and I am an addict. I cannot quit the 2026 Houston Texans. I can't quit them. I buried them last week with Pastor Willingham, and here we go. Less than 7 days later, I'm back looking for my fix of the Houston Texans. They picked up their first win of the season today, albeit against the Tennessee Titans, and they did it in a fashion that reminded you of what Houston's ultimately capable of. Right? 26-3, dominating performance on both the offensive side of the football and the defensive side of the football. But I know people are going to say, oh, it's Tennessee. Oh, it's Cam Ward.

0: this team that I thought had a real shot to punch their ticket to the Super Bowl. 26-3. And once again, C.J. Stroud balled out of control. 26-34, 261 yards, and a touchdown. Most importantly, he didn't turn the football over today. Defensively, and that's where most of the issues have, you know, lied this year with the Texans. It's been on that defensive side of the football. DeMeco Ryans took over the play calling duties this week. Pretty cool week to take over play calling duties, huh? Against Cam Ward, sorry ass. I mean, I'd be able to call plays for the Houston Texans defense. But they balled out, man. And the one thing that was very evident, and we talked about this on Wednesday night on West 101 Sports Night, as we put him inside the pressure cooker, you saw the urgency increase defensively. Not letting receivers get free access. Not playing 6 and 7 yards off the line of scrimmage. You saw Kamari Lassiter. You saw Derek Stingley being physical at the point of attack and not giving as much cushion, making things difficult for Cam Ward in this Titans offense, contesting everything, making everything difficult. And as a result, they were big-time winners. Here's why I really can't quit the Texans, though. They made a move over the weekend that no one knew about and that we really didn't know was official until DeMeco Ryans spoke postgame after the big win against Tennessee. Here's Houston Texans coach DeMeco Ryans doing his best Ian Rappaport and Adam Schefter impersonation. Who needs those guys when you've got Miko?
1: You guys want to know, huh? Yes. All right. We traded for Marvin Harrison. See ya.
0: You heard it from the horse's mouth. DeMeco Ryans divulging that, hey, we traded for former Cardinals first-round pick Marvin Harrison Jr. And I know what some people are going to say. Who cares that the Houston Texans traded for Marvin Harrison Jr.? What the hell has Marvin Harrison Jr. been since he's entered the National Football League? What has he been, you know, most importantly, most recently here in the year 2026? We're 5 weeks into the season, and Marvin Harrison has 5 catches for 85 yards. 5 catches for 85 yards. Here's why it's a big deal. Marvin Harrison Jr. is back reunited with his college quarterback, C.J. Stroud, who he played with in 2022. And that 2022 season is really what put Marvin Harrison Jr. on the map. 77 catches, 1,200 yards, 14 touchdowns. They ultimately lost to Georgia in the CFP. But, man, the fact that that Ohio State team and Marvin Harrison Jr. was moving the football on that Georgia defense, you knew just how special he was, man. We constantly hear about the duo that was Joe Burrow and Ja'Marr Chase back in 2019 with the LSU Tigers. C.J. Stroud and Marvin Harrison Jr. not far off. Here's C.J. Stroud, who once again was excellent today. He spoke postgame about being reunited with his original wide receiver one.
2: I think he brings a dynamic, you know, playmaker, somebody who runs great routes, catch really any ball, and I'm just super excited to get with him. You know, I loved him in college. You know, he's probably the hardest worker I've ever been around in my life, and then just, you know, who he is off the field. He's a great dude, you know, quiet guy, but definitely, you know, you feel his presence. So I'm excited to get him in here and get him learning and, you know, get him around the other guys, you know, and I think, you know, it's perfect for him. You know, I think fresh starts are good, so I'm excited to get him with us.
0: Get you a friend that loves you the way that Stroud loves Marvin Harrison Jr. Bro called him the hardest worker he's ever been around in his life. You know what type of compliment that is? C.J. Stroud went to the Ohio State University. He plays for the Houston Texans. And to call Starvin Marvin the hardest working dude he's ever been around? Book it. You now look at that Texans receiving core. Nico Collins, Tank Dell, Marvin Harrison, Hutchinson. It's a formidable group, man. They're going to make some noise. Here's the other piece of this, right? I think first and foremost, with this deal and the win, right? With this deal being made for Marvin Harrison and the win, I think they're more than alive within the landscape of the AFC.

0: NFC South. And I think adding Marvin Harrison Jr. is going to make C.J. Stroud a $60 million per year quarterback. I think by season's end, C.J. Stroud is going to be, without a shadow of a doubt, deserving of a $60 million per year contract. I think the Texans are very much alive within the landscape of the AFC South. They still have two dates on the calendar with the Jacksonville Jaguars. If you're Houston, you know what it's about now moving forward? Keep handling your business. You got the Jags for the first time this year coming up Sunday in London. Then you got the Giants, the Chargers, and the Browns. You can be right back at 500 before you know it. 310-840-4910. What'd you learn in week number 5 of the National Football League season? Dylan, out in the Bay Area, wanting to check in. What's going on?
1: What's going on, man? Just calling to talk about Niners Seahawks. What a game. I thought that the call with Kupp trying to go for it at the end ended up being the right call. I feel like a lot of people don't understand the fourth down situation, or not the fourth down, where the ball should be marked. A lot of people upset about that. What do you think?
0: Yeah, look, I think there are a lot of things that determined this game. I'm not going to blame it on a play or a spot. I think the reality is the reason the Seahawks lost this game ultimately is because Sam Darnold turned the football over, something that he did more than any other player in the National Football League last year. It's why I have been hesitant to crown Seattle and really look at them as a legitimate playoff team in the NFC.
1: No, and I'm super happy about that, to be clear. I'm a Niner fan.
0: No, I got you, for sure. I'm just telling it to you straight, man. I think it's fascinating, though. They proved a lot today, talk about San Fran. I don't think they're the best team in the conference. I think that's reserved for Minnesota still. But I do think if they're able to stay healthy, man, they're going to be right in the fight as they always are.
1: I mean, I called a few weeks ago when, I think Stribling went out, and I was like, Dude, we got to stay healthy. What is going on here? And, we just can't keep our guys on the field. It's killing me.
0: That's the tough part. But I think they have the depth now to be able to deal with it, and we'll see coming up here in the coming weeks. I appreciate the call, man. 310-840-4910 is the number. What'd you learn today in watching NFL football? John is in Detroit. John, give me your biggest takeaway from week 5 of the NFL season.
2: Hey, brother, man. Obviously, a Lions fan. We paid a homage to a AAA team. But Gibbs is probably the craziest back that we've seen in a long time. Anyway, I was thinking about your – it's hard to say Commanders. Mr. Positive. Mr. Positive called in and he talked about your engineers and how you do it. I want to throw a flag, so I feel bad for your hay fever. My point being is that there are so many discrepancies like that you're working on, and the speed of the game is high level, and I'm pretty sure you played at a very good level in like your radio.
0: I played mediocre college football, buddy. I get to your point for you, man. I don't mean to rush you, but
2: I got to get off. Yeah, for sure. But anyway, shout out to our radio guy for the Lions, Dan Campbell, his wife,
0: Miller.
2: His wife passed away. Anyway, shout out to all the fans and the speed.
0: I appreciate the call, brother.
2: 310-840-4910
0: is the number. Anthony calling from DC. Anthony, what's going on, man?
3: Hey, my guy, Linnell Willingham. You know who this is, man. This is Baby Ant calling in.
0: What's going on, dog?
3: Because I have to express how upset I was about how the Commanders game ended today. And also, it's not even the way the game ended. It was more so about what was said after the fact. One, I didn't like the way Jaden Daniels answered the question because, again, you're the quarterback. You're the franchise quarterback. You're the leader of the team. And for you to go out there and say, oh, we got to communicate better. No, I need you to take onus of the situation, dude. Like, we drafted you for these reasons. We drafted you to go out there, lead us to victories and things of that nature. So for you to go out there and try to, like, deflect to an extent and not take full ownership, I wasn't.
0: That was the thing that stood out to me. That was the thing that stood out to me. Like, why was it not your natural instinct as a quarterback to take the blame? I got a major problem with that. That should be your instinct, Ant. You've been a quarterback your whole life.
3: Quarterback the whole life. And also, you just got to know, especially late in the game, time and situation, dude. Come on, man. No timeout. Granted, bro, it was first down and 10, 50 seconds on the clock. Y'all ran Rashad White 2 yards. All right, cool. Now, you know, the next play you have freaking 45 seconds.
0: It's a spike, exactly. The next play should be a spike.
3: Understand it, like... Yeah, that was just frustrating, bro. So, like, again, Jaden Nane's now taking ownership and accountability for that moment. I do put it on him. I know a lot of people going to say, oh, it's Dan Quinn's fault.
0: Yep. But
3: I think some of the blame pie definitely does have to also go on Jaden Nane's, who's the quarterback of the team.
0: Appreciate you as always, good guy. I was frustrated at Dan Quinn all day today until this show cracked off, and I realized – Jaden Daniels and Regina Jackson are going to sit at the negotiating table and ask for $200 million this offseason. If you're going to command that type of salary, you got to be able to make some plays and have situational awareness. You want to be paid like a top quarterback, you got to have the situational awareness of a top quarterback. Kerry is in Columbus wanting to chime in. What's going on?
4: Giannis to charge. What's good?
0: What it do, baby? How you doing?
4: Hey, quick comment about the Cleveland Browns.
0: Yes, sir.
4: In the famous words of Dennis Green, they are who we thought they were.
0: It's one loss, man. Hold on now. You don't tell me you jumping off the bandwagon. Deshaun was terrible today, brother. I mean, awful.
4: Yeah.
5: That's terrible.
4: Yeah. That's, like I said, he is who we thought he was.
0: Honestly. Hard-fought game, though, man. I thought they battled. It was sloppy, though. The defense is legit. Is the one thing that I would say that I've learned in the last couple of weeks. They look real on that side of the ball. Maybe we see Shedeur Sanders if it continues to go poorly for Deshaun Watson. He was awful in this football game today for the Cleveland Browns. 310-840-4910 is the number. Jake is in Buffalo. Want to check in. Jake, what's going on, man?
6: Well, now, how's it going, man? I got three quick comments, I guess.
0: Yes, sir.
6: How does Jaden Daniels' mom, like, how is she the mom, the manager, and, you know, how is she everything at once? That's it. what do you think about the Bills game tomorrow? Yep. I think the way to win for Buffalo is James Cook needs 20-plus touches, and we keep the ball away from the Rams as much as we can. I'll hang up and listen.
0: I appreciate the call as always, man. I ain't going to say nothing about Jaden Daniels and his mama. Jaden Daniels is my hero. His mother is my hero. I love just the way that they carry themselves. But he's got to be better and have better situational awareness. We all know that. As far as Monday Night Football is concerned, the fact that we get to wrap up the weekend with a 12-round heavyweight slobber knocker, Bills versus Rams, sign me up for it, baby. I don't feel like we even deserve to get Bills and Rams tomorrow to finish up the week. I don't deserve it. Because I watched my team today totally just fumble down their leg. But as far as what's it going to take for the Bills to beat the Rams tomorrow and vice versa, I think the game tomorrow between Buffalo and L.A., who's going to protect the football? You look at the last couple of weeks for both L.A. and Buffalo, Buffalo in particular. I mean, what was the one Bills fan that called in? And it's like it's Josh Allen when he's on a sugar high and he just turns the football over ad nauseum. Like, we can't see that version and beat the Rams. Rams are too good of a football team. On the flip side, Matt Stafford last week, yeah, you beat Philadelphia, but you didn't play well and you turned it over too much. That can't happen. This Buffalo pass rush, spearheaded by Greg Rousseau, has been one of the best pass rushes in football throughout the first month of the season. If they can get after Matthew Stafford and then the big boys on the interior of that defensive line for Buffalo can be stout at the point of attack the way that I know they can. I think Buffalo's got a real shot to win this game. I'm going to pick Buffalo to win tomorrow. I believe T.J. Sanders and Deion Walker and Greg Rousseau and company, they're going to set strong edges, and they're going to be stout in the middle and not allow Kyren Williams and Blake Corum to get going. And if they can make Matthew Stafford and the Rams one-dimensional, I think they've got a shot, and it is their best shot to ultimately come away victorious. 310-840-4910 is the number. Give me your top takeaway from week number 5 of the NFL season. Appreciate you locking in with the show. 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That is next here on Westwood One Sports Night.
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10: Here's your 96.7 FM, 1670 AM The Zone weatherology forecast. Mainly cloudy skies expected overnight with a low of 64. South winds 10 to 15 miles an hour. Daytime highs approaching 85 Monday. Lows dip down to about 66 Monday night, mainly clear. Dry with temperatures above average Tuesday and Wednesday, and highs from the upper 60s to the upper 70s. Right now, 67. I'm staff meteorologist Megan Mulford on The Zone.
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1: All righty. 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Here on Westwood 1 Sports Night, recapping the day that it was within the landscape of the National Football League. 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We will get you up to speed with what happened in Game 1 of the NLCS between the Brewers and Dodgers as we enter the final hour of power. What we're going to get to right now, though, is something that we started last Sunday here on Westwood 1 Sports. I'm going to continue it here this week. I bring you a fresh installment of Nell Super Six Pack, but I'm going to give you my Monday morning headlines. What do I mean by a Monday morning headline? Top takeaway from Sunday in the NFL that you've got to tell your coworker on Monday morning. I want you all to hit us up on the phones with that at 310-840-4910. Give me your top takeaway that you got to tell your coworker about Monday morning from the week that was in the National Football League. To do that, we bring you a fresh installment of Nell Super Six Pack, my top Monday morning headlines. Let's get into it. Number six, no bark, just bite. The Vikings defense dominates again as Minnesota moves to 5-0. I think the Minnesota Vikings proved today that they are the best team within the landscape of the National Football League. Peyton, can you bump a bet under me? I think the Minnesota Vikings are clearly the best, not in the National Football League, but the best team in the NFC without a shadow of a doubt. And I think the reason I say no bark, just bite, doesn't feel like the Vikings are getting a whole lot of love in terms of what they've done here throughout the first 5 weeks. They played Tyler Shuck in the New Orleans Saints today, and they held Tyler Shuck, who was top three in the NFL in passing yards coming into today. They held him to 96 yards passing, and they forced three turnovers as well. They are young and turnt talking about the Minnesota Vikings, man. This group is legit, and I think the most promising piece of what you saw today for the Minnesota Vikings, the most promising piece of it all is the fact that Kyler Murray and this offense actually got it going today as well. Kyler had his best game as a member of the Minnesota Vikings. 24-30, 229, and a touchdown. Most importantly, though, the off-schedule plays that you saw from Kyler Murray was really legit. You saw them be able to establish the run game with Aaron Jones. 25 carries for him and a 113 on the ground. It allowed them to work off of play action. And most importantly, it allowed them to have down in and down out consistency. They stayed ahead of the chains in this football game. It was reflected in the third down numbers. They were 9-18 on third down today. Talking about this Minnesota Vikings offense, that's what you call being efficient with a capital E. If Kyler Murray and company are going to continue to get better week in and week out, and that defense is going to continue to get better, San Fran, I think you're legit. But one, your defense isn't as good as Minnesota's. And then you've proven with Jaxon Smith-Njigba torching your ass over the past four meetings, you can't stop number ones. And they've got one in Justin Jefferson. Speaking of the Minnesota Vikings, we heard from Justin Jefferson post-game. He had a night or an afternoon, six catches, 79 yards, and a touchdown in his return to New Orleans. He was questionable to play all week with an ankle injury. Here's what Jets had to say after the big-time performance against New Orleans.
2: Yeah, I mean, it was great. Great. I mean, the off-schedule plays that he made, scrambling and using his feet to, you know, create those first downs and just creating that momentum for us. It was definitely big for us. You know, when it comes to a play that, you know, doesn't look like much, but he's making something out of nothing. That you know, goes a lot for us. You know, that's something that we were looking and expecting out of him.
1: 310-840-4910. I want your calls. Give me your Monday morning headline, your top takeaway from Sunday in the NFL that you got to tell your coworker about on Monday morning. Number five, yep. Still winless. The Titans, the Chargers, and the Miami Dolphins all lost again. The worst loss But being honest, it was Tennessee. They lost 26-3 at the hands of They lost 26-3 at the hands of the Houston Texans. Texans getting their first win of the season. Why do I say their loss was the worst? Because Cam Ward has stunk here throughout the first 5 weeks. The team that's in the worst situation, though, is the LA Chargers. They're 0-5, and we've talked about this really every week that they lose. We bring this up in some shape or fashion. They're 0-5, and I promise you, I'm not hating. I'm not rooting for evil. Evil! But damn it, where are they going to get their first win? Next week at Kansas City. Following week, they get a bye, so you can't lose during your bye week. Phew. But knowing them, someone will get hurt in practice or something. The week after the bye, at LA, home for Houston, at Baltimore. At that point, they can be 0-6, 0-7, 0-8, 0-9, getting ready for a game against the Jets on Sunday, November the 22nd. The big scary part, the scariest part about what's going on with the Chargers is I don't know who to blame. I don't know who to ultimately blame here. The roster is not very good, so Joe Ortiz, the general manager, is going to get some flack. Jim Harbaugh doesn't have them ready to play each week. They're undisciplined. They're always hurt, off-penalized. And then Justin Herbert, like, anybody that watches Chargers football regularly, you're going to pick up what I'm putting down here. Does Justin Herbert think he's like 6'9", 380 pounds? He does this bit to where he's clearly under pressure. He won't move. He just sticks his arm out and tries to, like, play quarterback one-handed. It's the stupidest thing I've ever seen. I knew he was going to suck this year when he was playing kissy face on the sidelines in training camp. I knew at that point that things weren't going to go well. Aww. For the LA Chargers. 310-840-4910. Give me your Monday morning headline, top takeaway that you got to tell your coworker in the office Monday morning for week number 5 of the NFL season. Tom is in Florida wanting to check in. Tom, what's up, buddy?
3: Hey, man. The New England Patriots are back. This now for real.
1: Yeah.
3: They're going to take no prisoners.
1: You think they're back, or do you think this is just a good two-game stretch?
3: I think they're back. Yeah, Drake May, he kind of sucked.
1: Appreciate the call. Peyton, dump that. 310-840-4910. Sorry, Denton. We're 5 for 5 on Sunday swears, Monday morning swears. Patriots are back. I guess that's fair to say. They may be coming up here on this list. 310-840-4910.
4: Patriots fans are always naughty.
1: Yeah. Seriously, their owners naughty.
4: There's an arrogance about them. It's disgusting, honestly.
1: They think they're better.
4: They deserve every bad thing that's coming to them when the schedule returns.
1: They think they're better than the average bear. Speaking of naughty, Mike Vrabel was naughty. Naughty is what I would call it. Naughty, naughty, naughty. It's a fun word to say. You should try it. Naughty. Say it, America. Naughty. 310-840-4910 is the number. Give me your Monday morning headline. The top takeaway from Sunday in the NFL that you have to tell your coworker as you enter the office coming up here on Monday morning. I mentioned number 5. Yep, they're still winless. Talking about the Chargers, Titans, and Dolphins. Who do you blame in L.A. is the thing that we were talking about here. Like, Coach Harbaugh, I feel like when you win 11 games your first 2 years, it's hard to fire the coach. Justin Herbert just got his aid, but he hasn't lived up to it. I don't know who's gonna fall on the sword here. But I do know this. The Chargers would be crazy as hell if they went in the next year looking like this. 310-840-4910. Monday morning headlines. Give me your top takeaways from Sunday in the NFL that you got to tell your coworker on Monday morning. Number 4, Pittsburgh is, in fact, Mr. Rogers' neighborhood. Aaron Rodgers was awesome on Sunday. He's thrown 9 touchdowns within the last 3 weeks for the Pittsburgh Steelers. He's pushing the football down the field vertically. He did it today without Michael Pittman. He lost Roman Wilson throughout the course of this game, and he's been big time, man. I've loved what I've seen from Aaron Rodgers. I think the reason that Rodgers is really starting to have some success, excuse me, one, he's just really freaking good still. And then two, their run game has really gotten going, man. Jaylen Warren's gone over 100 yards in each of the last 3 weeks, playing his tail off, doing the damn thing. I may be lying on each of the last 3 weeks. Did he crack 100 against Cleveland? 93 yards against Cleveland. I know he was a little bit shy. But that's the big difference here with Pittsburgh offensively is when you're able to get a run game, and you're not just asking this offensive line to, you know, just straight drop back pass protect as often as you were before. You know, Aaron Rodgers is going to have an opportunity to hook up with some deep shots down the field. He's going to have an opportunity to take advantage of what the defense has given him. I think this AFC North divisional race, fascinating, is the best way that I ultimately can describe it. Here's how things sit going into week number six when it comes to the AFC North. Ravens in first place at 4-1. Cleveland second place at 3-2. Pittsburgh third place at 3-2. Cincy fourth place at 3-2. Cincy's got the best division record, which is why they have the tiebreaker over Pittsburgh and Cincy. Can I pat myself on the back here real quick? Only one division in football through 5 weeks. Oh, never mind. Two divisions in football. The NFC North and the AFC North. Only two divisions in football where all four teams are over 500 after 5 weeks of play, man. There was a certain guy out there that kind of predicted that the Rams, not the Rams, that all four teams, rather, in the AFC North were going to make the postseason. He walked it back because he didn't say it with his chest. I might not look crazy after all. 310-840-4910 is the number. Give me your Monday morning headline. The top story, your top takeaway from Sunday in the NFL that you got to tell your coworker when you get into that office coming up on Monday morning. 310-840-4910. Let's go to Mike out in Cali wanting to check in. Mike, what up, dog?
5: Hey, what's happening, man? I got my Monday morning headline for you.
1: What you got for me?
5: I want to tell everyone to listen to your show and bet against you because I believe the Vikings and the Niners are going to play a game. So I'm play a game in a few weeks, and I'm going to bet you that you can wear a 49er hat the whole next week after the Niners beat them.
1: Okay, bet.
5: And
1: I'm game.
5: All right, right on. And hey, I don't know about that defense at the Vikings. I think it's the same defensive coordinator when Brock Purdy was 20 years old and came off the bench against Miami and torched them.
1: Well, unfortunately, Brian Flores wasn't in Miami at that point. Nice try, though, pal. 310-840-4910. Y'all something else. You thought you were going to pull wool over my eyes? Come on, America. You're better than that. 310-840-4910. Give me your Monday morning headline, baby. We do it each and every Sunday night here on Westwood One Sports Night. Give me your Monday morning headline. The top takeaway from Sunday in the NFL that you got to tell your coworker about on Monday morning. Number three for me, winner wanted. The NFC East with just a miserable week number five. It started on Thursday Night Football with the Dallas Cowboys getting punched upside the head at home by undrafted free agent Jalen Daniels, backup for the Tampa Bay Buccaneers. That Cowboys defense, awful, just as bad as it was a year ago. Philadelphia lost today in London to the Jacksonville Jaguars. I mean, just terrible end-of-game execution from Philadelphia. Couldn't cover a kick. That's what ultimately screwed them. The Giants and the Commanders, they tied today. All four teams in this division have fatal flaws. Washington's defense is bad. Dallas's defense is horrible. Philly is Jekyll and Hyde offensively, and the New York Giants are playing with a backup quarterback in Jameis Winston, and the other shoe is going to drop at some point. 310-840-4910 is the number here on Westwood One Sports Night. Give me your Monday morning headline, your top takeaway from Sunday in the NFL that you got to tell your coworker about coming up on Monday morning. Your call's next.
0: The U.S. women's national team faces off against number one ranked Spain. 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Westwood One Sports.
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0: 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Here's Linnell Willingham.
1: Hi-yo! Let the good times roll. Still kicking it with you as we get you up to 3 a.m. Eastern time. Youngest in charge, Linnell Willingham behind the microphone. Taking your calls, 310-840-4910. I'm battling hurt, playing hurt tonight. That's awful. I'm sorry for not cutting my mic down. Hope that didn't make anyone crash their vehicle or wake up from their like mid-nap that they were in. Some people have told me that like they can go to sleep to the sound of my voice. I don't know if I should be offended by that or not. But battling through a little cold, to tell you what it is and what it ain't when it comes to week number 5 of the National Football League. 5 Sundays already in the books in the NFL. Another crazy one. Here this afternoon, we got the Vikings moving to 5-0. We had the 49ers moving to 5-0. We had that ridiculous tie at the end of Commanders and Giants. Horrible clock management from Commanders head coach Dan Quinn and Commanders quarterback Jaden Daniels. We saw the San Francisco 49ers, you know, go up to the Pacific Northwest and exercise their demons, knocking off the Seattle Seahawks for the first time. And what feels like a minute, if I'm being honest, man, Seattle has had, you know, this team's number, it felt like. But, you know, earlier this afternoon, San Fran going to get it done. Despite that, though, I still think the Vikings are the best team in the NFC. Let's go to Rick in Baltimore wanting to check in. Rick, what up, dog?
2: Hey, I know this is not the Jim Rome show, but I can tell you what his lead story is going to be. So I'm trying to emulate him. Feeling that I can give you the best story if you're my co-worker with Jim Rome. And I will tell you this, and it's going to be stupid. It's about Nick Sirianni. Like, how do you lose a game with 8 seconds and forget to kick the ball out of bounds? I think this is going to be like the whole show. Like, we're going to be.
1: Well, hold on, man. If you kick the ball out of bounds, bro, you realize the football gets advanced to the 40-yard line, right?
2: Yeah.
1: So why kick it out of bounds? It's not on Nick Sirianni. And you can take this and post it to every Philadelphia fan out there across the country. What happened to the Philadelphia Eagles over across the pond in London was not on Nick Sirianni. The Eagles got to be able to cover a kick. Damn it. That's the reality of it. Your special team's got to be able to run down and cover a kick. It's not Nick Sirianni's fault that the Eagles special team came up Kevin Hart short, man. You got to make a play in that situation. They did everything right. Down Devontae Smith, down Tank Bigsby, down Lane Johnson, down Saquon Barkley against the hottest team in the NFL, talking about the Jacksonville Jaguars. I don't want to hear anybody across the country on Monday blame Nick Sirianni for what the hell happened to the Philadelphia Eagles, man. I can't hear
2: it, brother. Why can't I kick it out of bounds?
1: You kick it out of bounds, the ball gets advanced to the 40. Why would you want to do that?
2: How am I going to kick a field goal from the 40?
1: The ball gets advanced to the 40 and no time runs out, pal.
2: Correct. So you have 8 seconds to throw
1: get
2: a pass
1: 20 yards. Did you not see what happened to the Dallas Cowboys in Brazil? Come on, brother. If you knew better, you do better. I appreciate the call. 310-840-4910 is the number. Let's go to Lewis. Luis out in San Diego. Luis, them Raiders, Continental Soft, boy. They was hurt happened last week. What's going on, man?
3: Not much, man. Just plain simple. Just easy. Go into the money. Next week, James is going to run off all that Bills defense. That defense offense, a horrible defense in the Bills. It's James' game coming up next week.
1: We'll see, man. If you're just now tapping into the show and you're a Raiders fan, I thought one of my biggest takeaways and one of the things that I learned, the Las Vegas Raiders are mentally soft. They could not overcome the heartbreak at home to Kansas City last week. You held Pat Mahomes to a 50% completion percentage. He was under siege all game long. This Raiders defense through the first 4 weeks have been one of the best in the National Football League. They totally wet the bed today against the New England Patriots, letting Stella get a groove back, talking about Drake May looking like vintage Drake May from a season ago where he was an MVP runner-up. The Raiders, man, when you suffer an emotional loss like that, and they had a special teams turnover last weekend that really cost them, when you suffer an emotional loss like that and then you spend all week getting licked like an ice cream cone, everyone telling
4: hey,
1: you,
4: yo,
1: oh,
4: what the
1: The Raiders got an emotional victory, a moral victory. Nobody want to hear that, man. The Raiders thought they boo-boo didn't stink. The bottom line is they need to keep a can of Febreze handy. 310-840-4910 is the number. Mark is in California. Want to check in. Mark, what's up?
4: Yeah, thanks for taking my call. So
1: yes, sir.
4: I'm a 49er fan, so consider that when I tell you this headline.
1: Okay.
4: The headline is the 49ers are not as good as their 5-0 record.
1: Ooh,
4: that game today.
1: They got realistic Niners fan? I love it.
4: I watch them all the time and never give them anything that they don't earn. And, yeah, they won, but that was a lot of luck. You don't get that many turnovers, what, three in the other team's red zone? They could not move the ball just like usual against Seattle. When it comes to playoff time, they're going to be the same Niners. They can do
1: I wouldn't say they couldn't move the ball, brother. I would say that Kyle did a good job exploiting the Mike Evans versus Josh Jobe matchup.
4: Yeah, well, I've seen Mike Evans was great. He looks great, and he didn't get old yet, at least, because he looks really good. But I don't see them beating people. It didn't look like they were moving the ball very good to me. It looked like they had to get pretty lucky.
1: The problem, I think, is the biggest problem I think that exists with the Niners, and I appreciate the call, brother. I got to get to some other dudes before we hit the break here. I think the biggest problem with the Niners is their defense. Biggest problem with the Niners is their defense, man. And I think when they go up against high-octane offenses, that secondary is going to get exposed. I don't think their pass rush is good enough to constantly disrupt opposing quarterbacks. And I think that's going to be the thing that ultimately comes back to bite him in the ass. But Mike Evans, as the last caller mentioned, man, brother went off today. Doing it against Josh Jobe. They abused that matchup all afternoon long. It was damn good to watch, man. 310-840-4910 is the number here on Westwood One Sports Night. Giving you my Monday morning headlines, top six headlines, my top takeaways from Sunday that you got to tell your coworker on Monday morning. I stopped at number three with the NFC East had a miserable week. Number five, winner wanted is what the headline was. Number two, in terms of Monday morning headlines, top takeaways from Sunday that I got to tell my coworker. I want you to hit me up with yours at 310-840-4910. But my second to last one, Stella got a groove back, baby. The New England Patriots are 1,010% back. Drake May in MVP form. As the Patriots won their second straight game, he threw four touchdowns. Most importantly today for Drake May, America. And what I love the most, and what really is showing me that brother is learning from his mistakes, he didn't turn the football over today. Think about it, man. Going into that Buffalo game last weekend, it would have been very easy for Drake May to tuck his tail between his legs. Everybody's talking about how terrible he is. Everybody's talking about, you know, what he's not and that he wasn't worth the pick and that New England should, you know, think about moving on and so forth. If anyone went that far, you're probably stupid. But people are talking bad about Drake May, man. And for him to bounce back at home against a really, really good defense in Vegas, it was impressive to me, man. And I think at 3-2, the New England Patriots right back in the thick of that AFC East race. 310-840-4910 is the number. Give me your Monday morning headline, the top takeaway from Sunday that you got to tell your coworker Monday morning at work. Next.
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14: The Cleveland Guardians force Game 5 of the ALDS. The Guardians beat the White Sox last night 9-5 in Game 4 of the Divisional Series. The Guardians exploded for 6 runs in the 6th inning and didn't look back. Jose Ramirez went 2-for-5 with a homer and 3 RBI. Game 5 of the ALDS in Cleveland is tomorrow at 8 Eastern. I'm Chris Black.
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0: of power as we get you geared up for your work week. Welcome into Westwood One Sports Tonight. Youngest in charge, Linnell Willingham, kicking it with you as we recap the day that was in the National Football League. Week number 5 of the NFL season wraps up tonight on Sunday Night Football. Rams house and the Buffalo Bills locking horns. Both of those two teams desperate for a win to stay afloat in their respective division races. The New England Patriots, big-time winners today, bouncing back against the Las Vegas Raiders. They moved to 3-2. If the Bills lose, the Patriots will be atop the AFC East going into week number 6. Just as it felt like the sky was falling in Foxborough, all could be made right if the Rams show a little love. Speaking of the Rams, they had some uphill climbing to do as well, man. San Francisco, winners once again today, moving to 5-0 on the season. If the Rams lose this, they fall to 2-3. And winning that division will become very, very difficult. You're almost ensuring yourself a wild card spot. That you're in the wild card race, rather, if you fall a certain amount of games behind that group, especially when you already lost the head-to-head matchup with them in the season opener. 310-840-4910 is the number here on Westwood One Sports Night. Giving you my Monday morning headlines. I want you to call with yours. Give me your top takeaway from Sunday in the NFL that you got to tell your coworker. Coming up on Monday morning, I had 6. I'll start with number 6. No bark, just bite. The Vikings defense dominant as Minnesota moves to 5-0. Tyler Shuck, third in the NFL in passing yards coming into today. They held him to 96 yards, talking about that Vikings defense. Kyler got it going today as well, and that offense had balance, 9 of 18 on third down. I think for that reason, the Vikings not only dominant at 5-0, they're the best team in the NFC. The Titans, Chargers, Dolphins all lost again. We don't have to spend much time on them. Pittsburgh, in fact, is Mr. Rodgers' neighborhood. Aaron Rodgers, 9 touchdowns in the past 3 weeks. That running game getting on track, really the biggest catalyst to them getting things on track offensively. And then winner wanted, the NFC East with a miserable week number 5. All 4 of these teams, Philly, Washington, New York, Dallas, with fatal flaws. It looks like a division that's going to have a 9-10 win winner, as far as I'm concerned. Stella got a groove back, baby. Drake May in MVP form as the Pats win their 2nd straight. They got a matchup. They got a watch tomorrow night, later on tonight, as the Rams and Bills lock horns. If the Rams handle business, as I've said, the Patriots will be atop the AFC East as we get geared up for week number 6. And then my number 1 Monday morning headline, Kings of the West, the Niners doing the damn thing, exercising their demons, going to the Pacific Northwest and knocking down the bully, their bully, talking about the Seattle Seahawks. I want your Monday morning headline at 310-840-4910. Your top takeaway from Sunday in the NFL that you got to tell your coworker coming up on Monday morning. Marcus is in Ohio wanting to chime in. Marcus, what's up, buddy?
1: What's up, Linnell? Hey, thanks for taking my call again.
0: Yes, sir.
1: Man, so I just wanted to tell you I'm a big Falcons fan. I call you about every week, and I was watching that game tonight. And, man, I was real confident we were going to get that win. And as soon as I saw Tua step foot and throwing balls on the sidelines, I bet my coworker $10. I just went and paid him. I said, bro, this game's over. Like, here, let me go ahead and give you money.
0: That's crazy. I feel you on that, though.
1: No, man, as soon as I saw him throwing warm-up balls, I said, man, this is over. It's over.
0: Here's the one thing I would say, and we know Tua sucks. The one thing I would say to you, though, Marcus, the division, y'all right there, bro. Y'all right there in terms of the NFC South. It's wide open still. So, yes, you lost tonight. But, man, pick up.

0: 9-10, who's going to win the Jeremiah Smith sweepstakes? What if that's all the Chargers need? What if the Chargers need to go 0-17, finish atop the draft so they can get Jeremiah Smith? I'll be honest. If the Chargers finished 0-17 and then drafted Jeremiah Smith number one overall, it would almost be irresponsible.
1: Linnell, how could you?
0: Well, is receiver really the biggest problem with the Chargers? They need protection. Now, if you're able to go out and solidify your offensive line and free agency, okay, yeah, sure. But, man, there are so many problems plaguing the Chargers. They're the 0-5 team that I'm looking at like, yo, what you going to do here? Something's got to give. You know, like, the schedule doesn't get any easier. We gave you the games that they have coming up when it comes to the Chargers, man. Next week, you're at Kansas City. Then you got your bye. Then you're at the Rams, home for the Texans, at the Ravens. Real shot that they can be 0-9. And at that point, whose job is safe if you're 0-9? 310-840-4910 is the number. Robert is in San Diego wanting to tap in. Robert, what's going on?
2: Hey, good morning, Linnell. First-time caller.
0: Appreciate you, man.
2: I have two real quick, and I'll let take your response off the air, if that's okay?
0: Yes, sir. Yes, sir.
2: Chicago fans wake up embarrassed for Coach Ditka. And my second one is Mendoza's beloved by Tom Brady's ex, the New England Patriots.
0: I appreciate the call. Those are two good ones. Talking about Monday morning headlines here on Westwood One Sports Night. We did get to see the debut of the financial advisor that is Fernando Mendoza. Also doubles as the backup quarterback of the Raiders. I can't believe the Raiders got punked the way they did. My main takeaway from the Raiders game is like they're just a mentally fragile football team. Heartbreaking loss last week. That hangover effect, those bad vibes, they lingered into this week, man. Their defense has been a top 10 unit through the first 4 weeks of the season. Yet the Patriots come out and hang 45 on them, man. That group wasn't focused. That group wasn't prepared. And most importantly, their heart wasn't in it. 310-840-4910 is the number. Give me your Monday morning headlines, your top takeaways from Sunday in the NFL that you got to tell your coworker coming up on Monday morning. Brian is in California. What up, Brian?
3: Hey there. I disagree with your logic on the Vikings. I think you're stretching it a bit. The last three games, Tampa, Miami, New Orleans, those are not really big wins.
0: It's not about the opponent and the win, per se. It's about what they showed in the game. Their offense has been horrible no matter who the opponent's been. And for them to put a performance out the way that they did, I think it's something to hang your hat on.
3: Now, 23 points is the max that they scored other than the Green Bay game. And if they play the Seattle Seahawks or the Rams, who's going to be favored in that game? And then who's going to be favored against when they play the Niners? So I think there's at least the Seahawks and Niners are better than the Vikings easily.
0: I don't know. Oh, man. Man. In terms of who would be favored, I don't care who would be favored between Minnesota and Seattle or Minnesota and the Rams or Minnesota and the Vikings because Vegas don't know a damn thing. I know this about why I'm confident as the Vikings as the best team in the NFC. They've got the best defense, and I think their offense is a work in progress. And if they figure it out offensively, which it looks like they have based on the past 2 weeks, today in particular, or Sunday in particular, if they figure it out offensively, the league has nothing for the Minnesota Vikings. Tyler Shuck was third in the NFL in passing yards coming into today. They held him to 96 yards passing. Don't try to hate on what Brian Flores and company are doing in Minnesota. Kyler's getting it figured out now. They were 9-18 on third down today. The run game was going. The Vikings are legit, man. Y'all better stop sleeping. Lee is in South Carolina. What up, Lee?
4: I see. I watched the Atlanta game. I switched to baseball for a little while. I'm going to switch back. What happened to Pettis? I mean, did he get hurt? Or what? When Tua came in?
0: He got a hit. He got cracked. He got cracked in his midsection, and we never saw him after that.
4: Yeah, yeah. But I think that was the difference because when he's playing, Atlanta's a whole different.

0: team.
1: Do you got a Monday morning headline for me, Lee?
0: Well, my Monday morning headline is this, and you're going to say I'm crazy. Well, Tony Romo not working anymore, so Dallas needs to hire him as their head coach. That's all I got to say.
1: I appreciate the call. Man, oh, man. Corey's in Baltimore. Corey, your Colts blew my damn parlay, bro.
2: Man, let me tell you something. The only thing I want to tell my coworkers is the Colts ain't worth sugar, honey, iced tea, bro. That's Shane Steichen, man. I'm telling you. Let me tell you something. Now, we got four games that's coming up. And my bold prediction, ain't no bold prediction. It's just what it is. Only people we going to beat is the Tennessee Titans. If they get that game away, if she don't fire them two buffoons, I'm telling you, man, like, man, even in,
1: what's up with the defense, though? Y'all invested so much at corner, and Sauce Gardner's terrible.
2: Dude, that defensive coordinator, he shouldn't have been there.
1: He's trying to stick. Here's what I think happening, Corey. I think he's trying to stick a round peg into a square hole.
2: Let me tell you something, bro. They should have never. He couldn't even hold it down in Cincinnati. Cincinnati was terrible them two seasons up in Cincinnati. So why would you go and hire something like that, man? But them three young women, man, they need to go in the huddle right now and figure out, man, how they. Let me tell you something, man. They got three good players on that team. I ain't gonna say good three players, but the core players, Buckner, the running back, my man JT, and Quentin Nelson, man. That careers, man. I'm telling you, man. I was so pumped, man, about when they got them guys when they traded for DeForest, man. And it's been a debacle ever since, man. It's like it's nothing gonna happen. But one more thing. Who's the guy to answer the phone?
1: My man Peyton.
2: Peyton? Let me tell you something, man. Every time I call that man, he got something slick to say about the Baltimore Ravens. I just wanna jump through the phone and bicycle kick him just like Luke Kane, man.
1: My man's a Ravens fan. He a Ravens fan, Corey.
2: Man. Oh, that's what it is.
1: Yeah,
2: I'm gonna have some. Every time he answers the phone, I'm gonna have something slick for him too, man. But you have a good night, bro.
1: I appreciate you as always, man. 310-840-4910. Peyton's got to be on cloud nine right now. Peyton, I know you're feeling good based off what your Ravens did tonight. Winning with Snoop Huntley under center, the defense showing, hey, we're not as bad as Linnell says we are. 310-840-4910. Here we go. I feel like, no, you let it ride, Peyton. I want you to let it ride, brother. Because the way that this brother played tonight, Snoop, the Pro Bowler, America. The fact that he's a Pro Bowler is so trifling. Like, it's honestly part of the reason why I don't take him seriously as a backup. It's because he made it to the Pro Bowl. But, man, he balled the hell out, man. The touchdown throw to Devontae Walker, I thought was just big-time stuff on the road. I was going to say hostile territory, but, man, the way that the Ravens traveled, I mean, it's crazy. Jay is in Miami. What up, Jay?
3: You know, how you doing? I'm a long-time listener, man. I'm a 49ers fan now, right? And I didn't expect this to beat Seattle today, right? Because I know that the NFL is predictable, and I'm a gambler. So I went with Seattle, and I'm actually happy that we won. I've been telling people that I believe we're going to win the Super Bowl this year. That's because of the commercials they're putting out. I feel like it's our last leg with all the veterans. And then the coach, his father's already etched in stone, and he's got his little spankings a few times. So before this team falls apart, I feel like we're going to get one. And one more thing, man.
1: Yes, sir.
3: Giants-Washington game. What a debacle. If I was an owner, no lie, if I was an owner, I would call John Harbaugh in the office first and say, hey, listen, man, if you do something like that again, because you should have tried for the field goal on the 25, if you do some, even though he missed twice, if you do something like that again, you'll be a ball boy back in Baltimore, right? And then let's talk about the guy from Washington. That guy needs to be fired immediately. And Jalen Daniels needs to be benched for a game. If I was a coach, that's what I would do, because it's inevitable for something like that to happen. Come on, really? You don't call a timeout. You don't throw the ball out of bounds. You don't do something. Nobody has common sense. I'm not even a professional athlete, and I know how to coach a team better than an actual person who's getting paid millions of dollars.
1: Let her cook. Appreciate you, bro. Like, that was... What am I supposed to say? What am I supposed to say? Can I be honest? And I felt like this before. I was almost going to lie and say, you know, I've never felt this way before. I'm embarrassed to be a Commanders fan right now. Like, I'm embarrassed. I got all these colors behind me. And I got the Jaden Daniels jersey up here. I'm embarrassed right now, America. I didn't mean to hit my mic. I'm not trying to take anything out of the mic. But it's been a tough Sunday, man. 310-840-4910 is the number. Adam is in Detroit wanting to check in. Adam, give me your Monday morning headline. Top takeaway from Sunday that you got to tell your coworker. Coming up here on Monday morning.
4: All right, guys. How you doing, first of all?
1: Doing good, man. Doing good.
4: Good, good, good. I had a take on the Lions. That's my team. But my take is two things. The Lions offense is clearly still the Lions offense. They just got to, you know, keep the chemistry intact. That will win them games. But my other take, Shep is still Shep. Kelvin Shepherd, the defensive coordinator. I don't know if you know about that press conference. It seemed like he was trying to get himself fired.
1: Man, maybe Kelvin Shepherd's ass is terrible. He needs to take some damn accountability.
4: But listen, but let me say this. This is, we won. We blew him out, but the Lions still gave up almost 300 yards passing. Okay? So, I mean, they got some stops. They got, I believe, 5-3 and outs in a row, which is the most, which is all we've had all year since this game. So I'll give them that, but we gave up a bunch of yards. There was I remember a play in the end zone where McCreary, our cornerback, he celebrated and stuff because the guy didn't catch the ball. He acted like he knocked it out. He didn't knock it out. The scheme's got to change. My take is that Shep is, gotta go, man.
1: He's gotta get better. I appreciate the call, brother. 310-840-4910 is the number. Is this gonna be someone that calls in and actually agrees with me on the Minnesota Vikings? Real quick on the Lions, because I know we got a lot of people out there to listen, you know, on the ticket in Detroit. I said the same thing about the Lions as I felt about the Niners before today. But this is really just now really exclusively to the Detroit Lions. Their regular season record may look great because their schedule is continental soft. But when they go up against formidable opponents, a la the Bills earlier in the season, you're going to see exactly what Detroit is. And that is the biggest front runner in the NFC. Their defense is the worst in the conference. Hell, not the only defenses not worse than Detroit in the NFC are Washington and Dallas. And the only reason why Detroit's defense is better than those two is because they have Aiden Hutchinson, who's a real legit game wrecker. Outside of that, man, it's awful. 310-840-4910 is the number here on Westwood One Sports Night. We bring you our Monday morning headlines each and every Sunday night here on Westwood One Sports Night. In our Sunday morning headlines, or Monday morning headlines, I give you my top takeaways from Sunday. In the National Football League season. Give me yours, 310-840-4910. You can hit us up via the YouTube chat as well. Just search Westwood One Sports Night. A guy, Bretta Watts, types in on X and says, on the bright side, San Francisco coming off an emotional game, so next week is a trap game. Huh, we got it. Must be a Commanders fan. Yeah. Look, everything that happened this week, and this is why I always lose when I do my $5 parlays. The NFL is so different week to week. Anything can happen on a week-in, week-out basis to where everyone's looking at the Raiders and how they've played and looking at the Patriots, how they've played, and no one would have thought the Patriots would have beat the hell out of the Raiders the way they did today. I don't think anybody would have thought that. But, man, it just goes to show you, that's what it is in the National Football League, man. That's what it is in the National Football League. Any given Sunday, it's real. It's October the 12th, right? We're going into week number 6. Based off of the culture of preseason, right? You don't play guys in the preseason anymore. Training camps have gotten soft. It's going to take some time to get some oil going. used to play four preseason games or three preseason games, right? And then it'd still take you another month to get things going based off of how much you played your guys. We're going into week six. So that means we've played the preseason, and now we're in that period of where we're ironing out the kinks, trying to win, keep our head above water as we get near midseason. By the time we get to Halloween, we should have a clear understanding of every team in the NFL. Who are the contenders? Who are the pretenders? If we don't, well, damn it, that's going to be a problem. 310-840-4910 is the number. 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I'll take your calls on your Monday morning headline, plus tell you the top things that I learned in week number five of the NFL season next here on Western World Sports Night.
5: Hollywood hosts a possible Super Bowl preview when the NFL's last two MVPs face off. 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
8: Here's your 96.7 FM, 1670 AM, The Zone weatherology forecast. Cloudy overnight with lows around 64. South winds 10 to 15 miles an hour. Monday, 85. Lows level off around 66 Monday night. Mainly clear and dry Tuesday. Clouds on the increase by Wednesday. Upper 70s Tuesday. Upper 60s by Wednesday. Right now, it's 66 degrees. I'm staff meteorologist Megan Mulford on The Zone.
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0: 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Here's Linnell Willingham.
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2: 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Appreciate you, Peyton. That's how you reach us here on the Talk and Text line. Says the youngest in charge. Linnell Willingham kicking it with you, keeping the vibe strong as we get you geared up for your work week, baby. Monday morning headlines is what I'm taking your calls on. Give me your top headline, your top takeaway from the Sunday that was in the NFL that you got to tell your coworker when you go into that office on Monday morning. Commander fans, if you want to take the day off tomorrow, I understand. If you're a Commander fan and you're going to work today, God bless you. If you're a Chargers fan and you're going to work today, wear a paper bag. If you're a Vikings fan going to work today, damn it, you should shrink yourself in honor of Kyler Murray. Best team in the NFC, as far as I'm concerned, through 5 weeks, none other than Kyler Murray and the Minnesota Vikings. Give me your top takeaway from week number 5 of the NFL season in our Monday morning headlines, 310-840-4910. I've gone through my list so many different times. I want to get some new voices in here on the phone. I got Philip out in Florida wanting to check in. Philip, what's going on?
3: Hey, I just want to say I want to thank you from us, all those Uber drivers, for keeping us informed and entertained overnight. I know you're a Commander fan, and I'm a Cowboy fan. I think if our teams don't show up next week, they should fire the whole coaching staffs of both teams and just let the players run amok because they're doing it anyway. But I want to call and talk about our Philadelphia Eagles.
2: Yeah, man. I didn't get to them really a lot tonight, but boy.
3: You know, a lot of people talked about them preseason, before the season, everything, that they were going to run amok in the East. They were going to go to the Super Bowl. They got a good chance of winning. And you know, if it went for a couple of plays, they would be sitting right there at 0-5 as well.
2: Honestly, I mean, they should have lost the game to Washington in the season opener. They should have lost to Tennessee. Yeah, you make a hell of a point. The thing, we didn't really talk a lot about the Eagles tonight. People are saying Nick Sirianni should be fired, brother. I think that's crazy. I think they didn't cover a kick, and that's why they lost the game today, as far as I'm concerned. But this division's wide open, man. Every team's got a fatal flaw.
3: Yep. Well, you know, and they always say, you know, it all falls back on the head coach. If your assistant coaches and your players aren't working out right, it's all the head coach's fault. I agree with you. He had nothing to do with that. You players, you're being paid a lot of money. Get out there and do your diggum jobs, you know.
2: Do your job, buddy. I appreciate you as always, man. Hope you enjoy the rest of your morning, man. 310-840-4910. And most importantly, my Uber drivers out there, word to Yo Gotti. Rake it up, baby. Get that money. 310-840-4910 is the number. We're going to talk a lot about the Eagles later on tonight on Westwood One Sports Night. Guess what? You're hearing me right now in the morning as you're going to work, right? And then I'm back later on at night, 11 p.m. to 3 a.m. Eastern time here on Westwood One Sports Night. It'll be an overreaction Monday officially when we're on the air a little bit later on tonight. Appreciate you locking in, though, however you choose to do so. 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Give me your Monday morning headline, your top takeaway from Sunday that you got to tell your coworker as you're on the way into work this morning. Evan is in Vegas wanting to check in. Evan, what's going on?
4: Hey, how's it going? Good morning to you. Hope doing you're good, having man. A good day.
2: You too.
4: I just wanted to say the headline for Monday is we are who they thought they were. It goes for a lot of teams, but
2: yeah.
4: And particularly I'm thinking the 49ers. Listen, 3-0 in the division, 5-0 and just overall games for the year.
2: Yep.
4: And then just they're looking like a team that's destined to win the Super Bowl, or at least go to the Super Bowl, I think, in my opinion. The Raiders choking. Yeah. Kind of a
2: so here's how I would describe what happened to the Raiders, man. I think the Raiders are mentally soft. They have no mental toughness because last week was an emotional, gut-wrenching loss for them. And True. For them to just totally wet the bed defensively after being a top 10 unit through the first 5 weeks,
4: I don't know if that's actually who the Raiders are, what we saw today, but they seem to be doing Raider things. But I was going to say also to follow up on that Eagles call, too, is just like that they're just not coming together at all this year. And I feel like this team is just like not looking like the unit that you saw in the Super Bowl a couple years back.
2: Evan, this is the crazy part, though, right? Could I hear you? And I think you're mostly correct on Philadelphia. But, man, if they cover the kick, Evan, think about how different we're talking about Philly. They would have knocked off a Jacksonville team who, dating back to last year, Evan, is the hottest team in the NFL. So I think Philly defensively showed you, hey, they're still locked in on that side of the football. I think they were excellent again today defensively.
4: If my aunt had balls, she'd be my uncle. There's a lot of ifs in the world.
2: I appreciate the call, brother.
5: Hey, yo, what the
2: 310-840-4910 is the number here on Western One Sports Night. Is that 2 a.m. hour? Didn't I tell you, boy, it gets crazy.
6: I like how he took a much more mature version of your saying. You keep it nice and family friendly. Talking about if my aunt had a mustache, she'd be my uncle. And he went below the belt, literally.
2: 310-840-4910. Can I peel the curtain back here for the first time in the history of the show? I'm actually dead tired. Like normally when the show ends, full transparency, when this show ends at 2:54 a.m. Eastern time, I normally am awake till about 6 o'clock in the morning. Now it's gonna sound crazy. Some people are asking, "What the hell are you doing?" Listening to Paul Heyman, Kurt Cignetti, all my favorite voices on YouTube, and then listening to the show back. Sunday nights are normally long for me because I'll tell you what I'll do when the show's over tonight. I'm gonna torture myself and go back and watch the Commanders game over again just because I'm an absolute sicko and I have to. And then y'all know how I get down. I try to have the condensed version of every game watched by the Wednesday show so we can give you, some real concrete thoughts as we get geared up for the week that is. But I might be behind on that. I am tired as hell. 310-840-4910. Not too tired to hear from you, though. Give me your Monday morning headline top takeaway from Sunday that you got to tell your coworker coming up on Monday morning. And then I'll tell you what I learned today. If you're just joining us, man, I've given my flowers. Damn, am I the mic? I've given my flowers to the 49ers. I think they're clearly the best team in the NFC West, and that's as far as I'll go with them. I think road wins in the National Football League more times than not earn you respect. And when you think about, just the way that recent history is gone, in this matchup between San Francisco and Seattle, I grew up on Everybody Hates Chris. I'm the youngest in charge, 28 years old. Caruso used to come to school and whip Chris's ass every damn day. And then one day, Chris got tired of getting his ass whooped, and he showed up to Corleone Junior High and gave Caruso everything he was looking for. That's what happened today, to me at least, when it comes to San Francisco versus Seattle. They had dominated this matchup. They have. They have simply dominated this matchup over the past couple of years. Last year in particular, man, it was really no match. The divisional round of the playoffs, they lost 41-6 at the hands of the Seattle Seahawks. In the season finale, they lost 13-3. So the last two times they played them, they scored a combined 9 points. Today you saw this San Francisco 49ers offense wasn't perfect. But you saw the impact that Mike Evans is able to have on the football game, going for over 100 yards. And really, it gives Kyle Shanahan and his offense something they haven't had since Brandon Ayuk, dating back to the last time they were in the Super Bowl. They got a dude on the perimeter that can consistently win one-on-one matchups. That is something that's huge. He did it earlier this afternoon, man, and was able to ultimately help that group pick up the victory. Speaking of Mike Evans, the head coach of the San Francisco 49ers, Kyle Shanahan, he spoke post-game and had this to say about the vet wide receiver's performance.
7: No, that's exactly it. I mean, that was the one drive that got us going. I think
5: It was like 12 plays or something, and we had to overcome a few penalties. I don't know if there was a sack, but we were not in good down and distance on a number of them. I think it was just penalties, and Mike and Brock to be able to get us back in there with some explosives and be able to get in the end zone was huge. That's exactly why he's here.
2: That's exactly why we brought his ass here, says Kyle Shanahan. I love it, even though I'm a habitual Niners hater, because I don't like Kyle because of what happened in D.C., and because they stole Trent Williams from us. There's a lot of reasons why I don't like the Niners. But even though I'm a habitual Niners hater, I can admit it was an impressive victory today, man. And I think they're clearly the best team in this division. I still think they have major flaws defensively. And when they play a more high-octane offense with a better quarterback that's not Sam freaking Darnold's terrible ass, I think they'll get exposed. Because I don't think that pass rush is legit either. I think Bosa is on the back nine when it comes to his career. And I just don't think he's the same pass rusher that he was in years past, man. Just simply not as impactful. Give me your Monday morning headline here on Westwood One Sports Night. Your Monday morning headline. Top takeaways from Sunday that you got to tell your coworker when you step into that office on Monday morning. Rashad calling from Baltimore. What's going on?
7: Hey, how's it going, man? Thanks for taking my call.
2: Yes, sir.
7: Actually, man, I'm in Atlanta. We came down to Atlanta for the game, whatever, man.
2: Yeah, man, it was a lot of y'all down there, wasn't it, man? Damn. Man,
7: yeah.
2: On the first drive on the TV broadcast, yeah. Where I swear, all you heard was defense. Like, it was a damn Ravens home game.
7: Yeah, man. A lot of people came down from Baltimore. You know, we don't play down here, but only every 8 years. So,
2: and Atlanta, a good place to travel to, for real, too. I get it.
7: Definitely a good place to travel, man. But, you know, honestly, I'm going to keep it real.
2: Yeah.
7: I didn't have no hope that we were going to be able to beat them without backup quarterback. Like, you
2: I
7: know,
2: didn't think y'all defense will hold up, bro. That's honestly.
7: Me either. Not at all. Like, definitely. Like, listen, the last time I watched, when I watched the Saints game and Falcons Monday night,
2: yeah.
7: And I seen what they did to that Saints team, man, the way they was running all over them, I said, we are in trouble, you know. Like, I just didn't see it, man. But for that game, just, you know, Huntley, you know, they didn't ask too much of him. Everything like that, you know, he didn't make no mistake.
2: I think that's the thing I didn't hit on enough tonight is he played well, but to your point, it was balanced. Justice Hill cracked off a couple big runs. Henry had a couple runs. They were balanced.
7: Right. And I thought, honestly, man, I thought, like I said, Bijan Robbs, I thought he was going to run all over us, man. To hold him under 100 yards, man.
2: It's impressive.
7: Like, that's crazy. You know,
2: it's
7: man. But
2: stuff. And it'd be my biggest takeaway if I was a Ravens fan, because I had real concerns about the defense. You listen to the show regularly, bro. Jalen Hawkins, Marlon Humphrey. I've been on them for the last 2-3 weeks, ever since Brazil, man. And I think tonight against a skill group like this, they show well for themselves. I'm going to let you run, Rashad. I appreciate you as always, brother. Enjoy your trip, man. 310-840-4910. John in Tuscaloosa going to finish things off for us here on Westwood One Sports Night. John, what you got, man?
8: All right. Terrific show. What a color commentary. When we were kids, the grown-ups had season tickets to the Giants, Yankee Stadium,
2: yeah.
8: In the end zone. And we got to watch Y.A. Tittle and Fran Tarkenton.
2: Did you just say Y.A. Tittle? Holy cow! John, how old are you? OG, how old are you, brother?
8: The jokey part was the announcers would say, Where's Fran? They couldn't find him. He was doing these circular around it all and such. But I call this a terrific show, color commentary, and you know just pull everybody in.
2: I appreciate you, man. I appreciate you, John. My man, John.
6: Why a Tittle's a crazy pull?
2: I didn't know.
6: I didn't know there was a large or any existence of a Venn diagram of people that listen to you on a regular basis, because we love John. John's called in multiple times. But people that listen to you on a regular basis and have also seen Y.A. Tittle play in person.
2: Like, that's crazy, dog. And the only reason that I know that name is because I play Madden, and, like, he's got some of the records in the NFL, or had back in the day when I was playing, like, Madden 08, Madden 09. Oh, my God. John in Tuscaloosa, God bless you, brother. Hope you enjoy the rest of your week, man. It's the start of the work week for a lot of our homies out there that are part of our Westwood One Sports Night family. You know how I get down, baby. I appreciate y'all checking in with us each and every week here on Westwood One Sports Night. I am the youngest in charge on L. Willingham. 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Just search Westwood One Sports Night. We're going to put a bow on this bad boy. Coming up on the other side of the break, we'll let you hear from petty 49ers wide receiver Mike Evans. Plus, we'll preview Monday Night Football. Bills and Rams going to wrap up an electric week number 5 in the National Football League. We'll put a bow on the show next.
0: The U.S. women's national team faces off against number 1-ranked Spain. 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

0: Sports Night. Here's Linnell Willingham.
1: I'm going to have to figure out somehow, some way. Denton, you weren't here. Westwood One Sports Night, one final segment to go. My headset, I can no longer hear, so that's not great. But we're going to make things happen. Westwood One Sports Night continues, one final segment to go. As we get you geared up. Oh, there we go. I had it not plugged in all the way. As we get you geared up for...
2: Was that not the first thing you would check when you lose the ability to hear?
1: I didn't check both ends because there's two male ends. There's one that plugs into the jack, and then there's one that
2: very
1: plugs
2: inclusive.
1: Into the actual... Yeah. Yeah. 310-840-4910. Notice that I just shout the number whenever there are awkward things that are said. One final segment to go as we get you geared up for the finale of week number 5 in the NFL. Coming up later on tonight, Monday Night Football, Rams house. Matt Stafford and the LA Rams taking on the Buffalo Bills. Both of these two teams need the victory. I'm going to go with Buffalo. I think they're going to cause some issues for that secondary of the LA Rams, and I think the D-line of the Bills is going to, you know, potentially make Matt Stafford and company one-dimensional. I know there was some Mike Evans shenanigans that I wanted to get into to finish things up because he had, the best way that I could describe it, it's like a hilarious flex earlier today as he was torching the Seattle Seahawks defense. How bad did he torch them? You might ask, not too bad. No big deal. Just 7 catches, over 100 yards, a touchdown. He was on the injury report all week with his hamstring. We didn't know if he was actually going to give it a go. But he bought out of control. I thought San Fran played their ass off, man. I did. I think they're the clear-cut best team in the NFC West. Would I call them the best team in the NFC? Nah, not to this point. I got real questions still about the defensive side of the football for San Francisco. When they play more formidable opponents, I think you'll see that exposed. As far as Mike Evans is concerned, though, him, McCaffrey, Kittle, Debo, Trent Williams, Bosa, Greenlaw, Warner, as long as them vets are healthy for this group, they're going to be in the fight all year long. It's just a super talented roster. The big question, the big caveat, is can they stay upright? There's a swagger that they now have as well. Now that Mike Evans is in the fold, remember what I said, him being back in the fold is huge because it's the first time that Kyle has a matchup weapon on the perimeter since Brandon Ayuk went crazy, you know? So Mike Evans is going to provide them something huge there. And you saw it today to the tune of 7 catches, 111 yards and a touchdown. He's also a veteran that's got an edge to him as well. He's been around the block and he ain't taking no nonsense. There was a Seahawks corner who tried to pop it with Mike Evans. And Mike Evans at first didn't even know who this Seahawks player was. He turned the player around to look at the back of his jersey. Here's Mike Evans postgame explaining the funny back and forth between him and Trayvon Diggs. 310-840-4910 is how you reach us. One final opportunity to get in here on the phones. It was a crazy moment because Trayvon Diggs is a pretty known player in the National Football League. And when it comes to when it comes to Mike Evans, not a guy that's like known to getting into it with people. He had that thing with Marshon Lattimore back in the day. So I do remember that beef. But outside of that, like Mike Evans ain't like a fighter. No. Mike Evans is a lover. But just like anybody, you bark up the wrong tree and you don't get the reaction that you're looking for. Here's Mike Evans postgame explaining the kerfuffle.
3: I didn't know that was him at first because I played against him a few times and we always been cool. You know, he was a good player. And I honestly didn't know it was him because in the helmet, it's hard to tell sometimes. And you know, we were talking trash. And I think I like pushed him and then I was like, who are you? And I looked, made sure, I'm like, oh, it's Diggs. And then he mushed me. It should have been a penalty.
1: Oh, Lord. Trayvon, that's tough. It's humbling.
2: That's so much worse than the actual act itself.
1: Yeah.
2: Because it means that San Francisco didn't spend an ounce of time this week game planning for Trayvon Diggs.
1: Not somebody that you should probably game plan for at this juncture. But to their credit, to his credit, I guess, he was on the practice squad. So, like, there wasn't a guarantee that he was going to get called up. But I guess it just speaks to where Trayvon Diggs is at this juncture.
2: Boy, how the mighty have fallen when he's not playing bad quarterbacks that underthrow receivers. All the time.
1: Once upon a time, that guy was a ball magnet. Now,
2: what was he doing talking to Mike Evans?
1: Oh, wow. Yeah, I mean, do you take him as a bad guy? Do you take him as like a villain?
2: Well, I know you and him got a situation going on. So because I know you're not on great terms with Trayvon Diggs, I feel like I'm not on great terms with Trayvon Diggs. And don't know the man at all. Never met him.
1: That's why you're a real deal individual. Yeah, this is a Trayvon Diggs show. A Trayvon Diggs friendly show. We love the Diggs family on this show. I'm burying the hatchet with the Diggs family. Real quick, Denton, totally random aside. You didn't have this on your bingo card, I guarantee you. Guess who was arguing on Instagram tonight?
2: I did have this on my bingo card. Anthony Davis and Luther Burden.
1: You saw this, bro?
2: I did.
1: I couldn't believe it, Denton. I was like, what the hell is this? So I guess Ant Davis is a known Packers fan.
2: He is.
1: Jeez. You need to convert him to a Commanders fan. None of the Wizards like the Commanders, by the way. It's the weirdest bit. Does it bother me? Yes. More than it should? Yes. Peyton, you were awesome. Denton, just the absolute GOAT. Appreciate you all hitting us up on the phones. Back with you later tonight on Westwood One Sports on 11 p.m. to 3 a.m. Eastern Time. Drake, Pete, hallelujah.
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24: The Tampa Bay Buccaneers got their first win of the season last night against the Cowboys. Bucs 24-16. Bucky Irving carried the ball for 21 times for 165 yards and two touchdowns on the night. Dallas falls to 2-3 and heads to Green Bay next week. The Bucs are now 1-4 and host Pittsburgh in week 6. I'm Chris Fleck.
25: Hey, this is the Fat Jack. 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
30: All Sunoco fuel at the pump meets the same top tier standards as the fuel used in NASCAR, from the track to your tank. 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
28: Joe Gibbs Racing's Chase Briscoe won both stages in yesterday's South Point 400 at the Las Vegas Motor Speedway before holding off Kyle Larson over the final laps to claim the win, his second of the season and first in the chase for the championship. It also marks his first victory at the Las Vegas Oval. While Briscoe gained ground on championship leader Larson, moving up two spots in the standings, his JGR teammate Denny Hamlin stumbled, spinning late in stage one and finishing 16th. Behind Briscoe and Larson at the finish was Tyler Reddick in third, Austin Cindric fourth, and Ryan Blaney completed the top five. 6 through 10 went to William Byron, Chase Elliott, Bubba Wallace, Shane Van Gisbergen, and Joey Logano. Larson extends his championship lead to 40 over Hamlin, while Christopher Bell is 55 points back in third following a 23rd place finish due to power steering issues. Five races remain in the chase, with the next this Sunday at the Charlotte Motor Speedway. That's the Monday Morning Race Recap presented by Sunoco. I'm Kyle Rickey on the Motor Racing Network.
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12: If you're like me, you're a realist. We understand Wisconsin weather is going to change. But in the meantime, I choose to enjoy. Come on in, everybody. It's a Monday, a Columbus Day Monday. I'm the fabulous Farm Babe Pam Yonke. So glad you're

0: 81 with a little bit of a breeze out of the southwest. Now, tonight into tomorrow morning, we do have a chance of a shower, maybe even a thunderstorm. Then Tuesday, sunshine back in the forecast, highs around 73. Wednesday, our odds of getting rain start to improve. Wednesday, still some sunshine, highs around 66. But then by Wednesday night into Thursday morning again, the possibility of rain is increasing. Stumacher, ag meteorologist, has all his weather perspective, and we'll talk a little bit about that hurricane that may land fall in Florida. Did more damage than I think a lot of folks were expecting. Talk to Stu about what's on his radar. Larry Lee is on our radar for this Monday morning. The farmers are getting ready to vote, and their voice is going to matter. One of the state's largest farm organizations trying to focus in on some key points that are going to matter to agriculture. He's got that story. And speaking of the Packers, we're chatting this morning with Lambeau Leap legend Leroy Butler. During World Dairy Expo, it was announced that Leroy Butler is going to be the next persona amplified in the Born to Dairy campaign through Dairy Farmers of Wisconsin. We'll get his dairy story as we roll our way through a Monday.
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6: At World Dairy Expo, Canada is always a big part of the show, but it's more than just the dairy cows. 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And Caleb, first of all, position yourself in Canada. Where are you in relation to the United States?
7: We're in Manitoba, Canada, so we're just north of the North Dakota border. So north of Grand Forks, about half an hour across the line.
6: I would imagine you do a lot of work in the United States or work with a lot of producers in the United States?
7: Yes, that's correct. They like our feed grade wheat straw, and then we also started dehydrated alfalfa product where we're cutting the alfalfa, we're drying it down within a day, and then we're pressing into bales just to retain all those nutrients and all the vitamins in that alfalfa.
6: So how much ground are you covering, and how much will you make as far as the wheat and the alfalfa?
7: So on wheat straw, we try and cover 30 to 40,000 acres a year. So that gets us about 40,000 tons a year of the wheat straw. And then on the dehydrated alfalfa, we got about 8,000 acres in production, and we're trying to pull off about 25,000 to 30,000 tons a year.
6: Tell us about the system you use, because it's not like Grandpa used to do it, that's for sure. What are you doing?
7: Yeah, no, that's right. So we're doing things a little bit different. In the past, we've done conventional alfalfa. So you're cutting it, you're letting it lay a week. The sun is leaching all the nutrients out. You get some rain on it, and then you're left with poor quality alfalfa. So we are taking the alfalfa, we're cutting it in the field, and then a day later, we're merging it, and then we're harvesting it loose, bringing it back to the dehydration facility, and then we're drying it down, we're cooling it, pressing it into bales, and then we're left with

0: a nice short chop alfalfa that's nice and dry and no wet spots.
1: So as you test this for forage quality, what kind of numbers are you getting?
0: So it depends on the year a little bit. If you get lots of moisture, then the numbers go down. We're aiming for that 170 to 200 plus relative feed value. This year we got a lot of rain, so we weren't able to get in the fields. So quality's a little lower than we'd like to see. But next year we're managing that better. We're with a forage chopper, we're going to chop the surplus. So if we ever fall behind, we're putting it in a bag, drying the bag stuff down, and just making sure that we can stay on that quality.
1: Now, is this something you need to do every year, is to dry it down artificially rather than let Mother Nature take it down to where it's top quality?
0: Yeah, so we're testing each lot for quality. So we have the Dairyland hay calibration and an NIR testing system. So we're testing every lot. And what we found compared to the conventional stuff, we would much rather take it early, take it a day after cutting, as opposed to leaving it in the field, even with a weather window. So yeah, we want to put everything through the dehydrator. We're preserving the vitamin A and those different nutrients in the bale. Just making sure they don't get leached out. And I think in today's world of higher inputs on the fuel and fertilizer, we need to make the most of every input we have. And this is just a way of making sure we're bringing consistency to the dairy farmers. We've had some really good tests with nutritionists. And so they kind of figure for every pound of this fed, they get about 2 pounds return in milk production. So they're seeing a very clear ROI. They don't even have to take out the calculator to figure that one out. And the herd health and rumination is definitely up as well.
1: What about your genetics? How often do you update the genetics? How long will you leave a stand in production? And what are you looking for in your genetics?
0: Right, so every spring we do an analysis on the fields. We check the plant density to make sure we have enough product there on the field. For seed, we have the genetics to have a highly digestible alfalfa, so we're spending a little more on the seed there. But I think when we're processing the stuff like this, we can't cheap out on any of that. We have to make sure we're putting the good stuff in the ground.
1: Fertilization of this, how often do you fertilize, and how do you take care of it?
0: So we have our own floater just to make sure we can stay on fertilizer schedule, make sure we're managing the fields right. We're fertilizing 1 to 2 times a year. So on the establishment year, we put down a nice heavy rate up front, make sure we put enough phos, potash, and sulfur on with a few micros. And we're also experimenting with spraying on a fungicide and other foliars as well, just to keep that quality high.
1: Do you worry about insects like weevil and leafhopper and things like that where you are, or is that just a challenge for us here in the lower 48?
0: Yeah, so there can sometimes be some pest pressure, but with the cold winters we have, they kill off a lot of those bugs. Also with our dehydration system, when we go through the dryer, it's going through at a heat that's high enough that kills off a lot of those pathogens. So that's just another health benefit of this dehydrated alfalfa.
1: As you look at the weather this past year, and of course making forages is dependent on the weather, what kind of weather did you have? And we hear about dry weather, we hear about flooding. What did you go through this last year, the last couple of years?
0: Yeah, this year it's been a challenge with lots of extra moisture. I mean, another tremendous benefit of the dehydrator is we actually get a weather window to take hay off. We're not too proud to admit we're still learning with the dehydration system. This year we fell behind schedule a little bit, and so next year we got some other plans of bagging the surplus and drying it down later to kind of manage those weather risks even further.
1: So what about the marketplace told you that the dehydration system was the way to go?
0: Well, the nutritionists, they're our best salesmen. They feed this stuff and they see the results it does immediately in the milk tank. We had guys on the East Coast, they fed 4 pounds of this and they got a 10-pound increase in milk production. Now, that's an extreme example. I don't think that'll be very common. I kind of wonder what they were feeding before. But there's some well-managed dairy farms in the Green Bay area that we've done some feed trials with, and kind of what we figure is 1 pound of this fed, you get about 2 pounds increase in milk production.
1: How far afield are your customers? You just mentioned Green Bay. How much demand is there? How far do you have to put this stuff on the wheels?
0: It's kind of crazy, like a silly straw bale that's so cheap. I mean, we're sending those things all the way to Texas this year. We got a few hundred loads of straw going to Texas. We go to the East Coast. The dehydrated alfalfa, it's a higher value product, so it's easier to put freight on it compared to straw. But yeah, once guys see what it can do for their dairy herds, we got guys all over New York, Pennsylvania, Virginia, Vermont, Wisconsin, Iowa, Minnesota, Kansas.
1: $7 diesel fuel has to make it a little bit tough, doesn't it? Or can you get it on a train? Is it strictly all on wheels and trucks?
0: Yeah, that's a good question too. Most of it we do on trucks. So we put them in trailers to keep the rain and the road grime off, so we're delivering a nice clean bale. We've done some train in the past, so logistics are a little more tricky, but sometimes there's some good lanes that can match up and we get some cost-effective volume moving.
1: And how many acres are you running to satisfy these guys in all these states that you mentioned, and are you growing? Can you find more land up there?
0: Yeah, so we're pretty fortunate. The farm we bought there, we bought two and a half years ago now, and so every year we've been adding a couple thousand acres to it. We have about 8,000 acres in production now, and there's more opportunity with the other locals to plant more alfalfa. And so we see the demand growing, and we're certainly wanting to put more through.
1: Caleb Seaman from Red River Forage in Manitoba, Canada, where weather has been no problem for them to make hay and sell it, a lot of it in the United States. From the northern end of the world's longest barn in Eau Claire, I'm Bob Osold.
2: 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Stay tuned as Ag Meteorologist Stu Muck gives you the latest forecast in just moments, right here on the Midwest Farm Report.
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6: 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Welcome back to the Midwest Farm Report on a Columbus Day Monday. I am the fabulous Farm Babe, joined this morning by my friend Stu Muck, Ag Meteorologist. 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And don't forget, a strong voice for rural America. All righty, Stu, I got to talk to you about this hurricane that made landfall in Florida over the weekend. You know, I think a lot of people thought it was just going to be an awful lot of rain, but it turned out to be quite a bit of wind. What are you seeing on your news side of things this morning?
7: Oh, I think there's enough rain because of it, Pam. I mean, flooding and all kinds of problems there. A lot of wind damage, property damage, folks still without power in the southeast U.S., and, of course, trees down, roofs off, things like that. I hear there were four fatalities, too, because a tree fell on the house. You know, it wasn't that way. And here in the Midwest, Wisconsin specifically, record high temperatures set Saturday and Sunday. Very, very mild. There may be some record highs set yet today. So it is fantastic. We're missing out on that post-tropical depression that's moving up the east coast of the U.S. and a cool front that's off to our northwest in northern Minnesota. That front's going to drop in today. That's why I expect in northern and probably eastern Wisconsin a chance of some rain, a shower, maybe a thunderstorm late afternoon or into the evening hours. There could be some rain almost anywhere in Wisconsin, but again, mostly in the north and east. I expect The big change is right ahead of that front. We stay very mild yet today. Could set some records. I mean, upper 80s in western Wisconsin, looking from La Crosse to Eau Claire, that very warm air is going to be in store. But then that cool front drops through, and if there is some rain, we'll get that through the night. We'll return to sunny, dry, and then somewhat cooler conditions. Oh, still above normal Tuesday in the 70s for a lot of us, but then getting back toward normal by Wednesday and maybe a little cooler than normal toward Thursday and Friday. It's on toward the end of the week, if not like Wednesday night, certainly on toward Thursday. I'd expect the next chance for some rain. It may not be all that heavy, but showers are expected, and that wet condition with that cooler temperature pattern, that sticks around toward the end of the week. Not going to be drying out in a big hurry, and that colder air trying to build on in late in the week. Some parts of the state may have that frost or maybe even some freeze. It's going to get that cold as that colder air mass really will begin to settle in here by the end of the week. For the weekend ahead, I expect we get that sunshine back, but that colder temperature pattern, that's really going to settle in, and I expect stick with us then as we start on to mid and into the late part of the week, right on through next weekend as well. So we have to make sure today to get out and enjoy that warmth while it's here. I'll have our forecast details after this.
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7: The Compeer Financial Ag Weather Forecast does call for some sunshine today, more clouds in the north, and even that small chance for a shower or isolated thunderstorm late afternoon and evening in the north and east. I'd still expect temps in the upper 70s and 80s. We may be in the mid or upper 80s in western Wisconsin yet today with a southwest wind 5 to 15 and a bit gusty. That small rain chance in the east tonight and then clearing out. As we drop back down in the low to mid 60s, southwest winds become northwest on through the night, 5 to 15. Sunny, a little cooler Tuesday. Still a great day, probably in the low to mid 70s, upper 60s in the far northwest, Hayward and Park Falls. The northwest winds 5 to 15. And then Wednesday, partly sunny and cooler again, upper 50s to mid 60s, especially in the south, that warm yet. North winds, oh, about 5 to 10. That rain chance could return then, if not late Wednesday night into Thursday, and will continue to get cooler, Pam, as we head on toward Thursday, Friday, and the weekend. Daytime highs upper 40s, low 50s, and that chance of a little frost or freeze coming up, oh, probably toward Friday night or into Saturday night. We're going to have to be ready for some changes by the end of the week.
6: All righty, appreciate it. Thanks to Stumach Ag Meteorologist with a gorgeous Monday forecast as we celebrate Columbus Day. On the way, Larry Lee joining us on a Monday with a guest that's focused in on the upcoming vote and the importance of farmers getting to the polls. And Leroy Butler, the Lambeau Leap champion, is now championing Wisconsin dairy farmers. I've got that story for you as well.
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0: Hi, it's Tori DeVito. In every family, small conversations can make a big impact. I grew up on tour with my parents. Kind of different, but we bonded over music just like other families do over sports, camping, or other interests. And we talked. Little everyday conversations from silly to serious that built a foundation over time. Honest conversations, like when my dad shared his experiences as an alcoholic.
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5: Adequate manpower, fuel prices, and the weather are three topics that the maritime industry and the agricultural industry keep circling back to. Captain Jimmy J. Rock Cheatham joins us. He's a barge captain, spending much of his time bringing agricultural commodities along the Western rivers. He's just now returning from his most recent shift on the river and tells us what it's like right now.
6: Yes, I have been home about a week, and I've checked some of the updates on the upper and lower Illinois and Ohio rivers. Right now, the rivers are in really good shape. We've been blessed with rain. Of course, I know that kind of aggravates the farmers right now going into harvest on the northern end, the Midwest, the central Midwest. The southern area, we're well deep into the harvest, and some are done with corn, going into beans and cotton right now. River conditions, I've double-checked, and there's no tonnage restrictions right now, total size restrictions on the lower. There's a 10-6 draft for some companies that push petroleum on the Ohio River. I think the Ohio River is running smooth right now. The upper Mississippi is great. I just come off the upper. The Illinois River is in good shape. We just need corn and soybeans to push.
5: Well, that's just it. As you mentioned, those farmers are working on getting the corn and soybeans out of the field, and that rain is kind of impacting what we're seeing there. But give us just a little bit of context for those of us who don't spend so much time on the river. Why do you have to watch those tonnage restrictions so closely?
6: You know, under the last 5 years, we've been under severe drought here in the Midwest, and it's greatly impacted the profitability of the farmer and the shipping companies that move it, like the company I work for. Rain, we need it. And that was, you know, if someone would Google, and I recommend this to anybody that's listening, Google search Mississippi River tributaries, and you will see a whole network of everything from creeks to major rivers running into the Mississippi. Rain brings some water levels up and makes it a lot easier for us to navigate compared to what it has been in the last 5 years.
5: Now, is there ever a situation that you have to watch getting too much rain too quickly? And are we close to that threshold at all?
6: Absolutely. And no, in fact, we are just breaking above good navigable waters right now.
5: Captain J-Rock, along with us, a pilot barge captain along the Western rivers, highlighting many topics of conversation that are similar between the agricultural and maritime industries, two industries that rely so much on one another. For the Midwest Farm Report, I'm Kylie Allen.
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11: Legendary leaper Leroy Butler is along with us on a Monday morning. During World Dairy Expo, they announced that he is the latest persona being amplified in the Born to Dairy campaign. And he's learned a lot about Wisconsin dairy. That story on the way. So glad you're along with us on a Columbus Day Monday. I am the fabulous Farm Babe Pam Yonke. This is the Midwest Farm Report on this Columbus Day Monday, so the 12th day of October. They estimate on this day back in 1492, Columbus bumped into the United States. There's a lot of different versions of where and all that, but they are estimating it happened on this day back in 1492. On this day, 2007, Al Gore wins the Nobel Prize. Do you remember that? It was in the wake of An Inconvenient Truth, where he basically talked a little bit about public knowledge about man-made climate change. That got Al Gore the Nobel Prize on this day back in 2007. One happy birthday for you this morning. Happy birthday to the beefy Australian actor Hugh Jackman, 57 years young today, and now you know. Well, we know that every vote is going to count coming up during the election, and that includes Wisconsin agriculture. Farmers need to make sure they're taking time to get to the polls, and they're being encouraged by a lot of farm organizations. Funding for some of the critical programs that farmers depend on for different conservation practices coming up short. Larry Lee's got the details.
12: Fall is here. Election season is just around the corner. But before we know who is in office and when they will serve, dairy organizations are already planning their agendas. Chad Zulliger joins us from the Dairy Business Association. There was a lot of things that got accomplished in this session that is soon coming to a close, but there's a lot of unfinished business too.
13: I think one of the biggest things we're looking at as we head into the new legislative session is reauthorizing the Agriculture Roads Improvement Program. One of the stellar programs established in the legislature two sessions ago has pumped over $300 million into improvement for our agriculture roads and infrastructure, bridges, culverts. Really important program. In fact, we just wrapped up round two of this cycle's program where we awarded over $70 million to communities around the state to improve their agriculture roads to ensure that milk hauling can continue and all the other feed and seed can get up to the farms.
12: The important thing about this particular program is it has support from both sides of the aisle. So there seems like there's a really good chance of getting this for a third round.
13: Yeah, we would hope so. And really, most agriculture issues are bipartisan. We really strive hard to tell the agriculture story, especially related to dairy. And we get really great support from both Democrats and Republicans.
12: You had any feedback from the existing office holders so far?
13: Yeah, we've been talking with them this summer and, working through our process. But yeah, I think we've been sharing what we're looking at in the upcoming session. A lot of uncertainty in how that session is going to go at this point. But we continue to build our priority list and work through our process with our committees and boards.
12: Along with that, we know that whatever happens in the election, we are getting a new governor. Is that something that your organization has to weigh out and say, okay, if this, then that?
13: Well, to some extent, but really, again, our issues really cut across party lines, and doesn't matter who's in office, we still advocate for the same priorities to strengthen the dairy industry in Wisconsin.
12: You've also been preparing the Ag Coalition's agenda and getting some things ready for that. How far along are the various agriculture groups in getting the next list of priorities put together?
13: Well, that's a great question. You know, Wisconsin's really unique in the fact that we have an agriculture coalition. The Ag Coalition encompasses all of Wisconsin's commodity groups, and we meet on a monthly basis, talk about issues that are important to our organizations, but also to our specific commodities. So you see dairy and pork talking similar priorities, or, you know, cranberries and potato growers. So it's really a great opportunity for all of agriculture to come together, set priorities, and help each other along the way. So when agriculture speaks with one voice, gets a lot of attention, and certainly the way we want to go by building those coalitions.
12: And the Ag Coalition was a key part of getting the Road Improvement Act passed, wasn't it?
13: Yeah, sure was. I mean, that really drove the message with the help of some lawmakers, Senator Mark Klein, Representative Tranel, really encouraging the Ag Coalition to go big and look for something that maybe we've wanted for a while. Oftentimes, agriculture nibbles around the edges, really important programs and seeking important funding. But really, this was a generational investment. And, you know, it took a long time to work up and to gain the support, but really a successful program that's already paying dividends around our state.
12: What else is in the unfinished business list for DBA?
13: Well, you know, we want to continue to support education and research. So think of things like the Dairy Innovation Hub, Farm and Industry Short Course. We want to continue to build on the research that makes Wisconsin the center of the dairy universe by providing that funding and that expert staffing. And, yeah, really important to continue that investment in research and development within the dairy space, you know, getting the top tier professors and researchers into Wisconsin, working with our farmers, conducting projects, introducing new practices, but really engaging in what are the next issues going to be down the road, not today, but even for tomorrow, what issues are coming, and to have those answers ready, to have that infrastructure right here in Wisconsin means so much, whether it's a Center for Dairy Research, Dairy Innovation Hub, or other efforts out there, but really to keep that research here. Again, from around the world, people are coming to Wisconsin to talk about dairy, and you know, our investment in research and development ensures that we're going to be leading that.
12: We keep hearing how labor is a huge problem for agriculture in general, but especially dairy, because cows don't take a day off. It's mostly a federal issue, but are there things that can be done to help at the state level?
13: Well, we continue to advocate with our lawmakers and those folks that have a voice in Washington, but you're right. It really is a federal issue. We can nibble around the edges, things like driver's cards. DBA has long been an advocate for providing a stable workforce, and we think we can do that and help that effort by allowing non-citizens to achieve driver's licenses through the proper coursework and proper insurance to provide a bit of stability there for our workforce.
12: Chad Zuliger with the Dairy Business Association. Thanks for being with us today.
13: Thanks, Larry.
12: For the Midwest Farm Report, I'm Larry Lee.
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11: It is a Columbus Day. That's a federal holiday. So if you were planning on going to the bank today, the post office, anything like that, think again. But the markets will be trading. And after that World Egg Supply Demand Report that was issued on Friday morning, they've got plenty to talk about. Some surprises in the World Egg Supply Demand Report, especially in corn. Mike Davis gives us an update.
16: Analysts were caught off guard by the corn production forecast on Friday, projecting larger supplies than anticipated in its October crop report. DTN lead analyst Rhett Montgomery called it a bearish shock.
17: The increase to U.S. yield is it's a head-scratcher at this point, to be honest. It caught, I think, almost everybody off guard. And we'll just have to wait, unfortunately, to see as harvest gets going, to see if the field-level data really supports what USDA had to say.
16: USDA increased its estimated national corn yield by 2.7 bushels per acre to 181.2. The market reacted quickly downward to the news. Soybean production was increased to 4.562 billion bushels, but Montgomery said that was expected and already baked in.
17: The 2026 yield is now forecast to be a record, but we have been penciling in record production for quite some time now. The stocks to use, still neutral to bullish as we looked at on that price. Maybe not bullish from $13 soybeans, but I still think it keeps a floor in the $12-$12.50 range underneath prices.
16: He says wheat also stayed neutral, but cautioned that the situation in the Black Sea still cannot be discounted. I'm Mike Davis.
11: Yeah, a shocker for sure. Thanks, Mike. The markets were shocked and traded that way on Friday. On the closing bell, December corn dropped 20.5 cents to 479.75. March corn was down 21, 494.25. December next year corn, December 2027 corn, was down 6, 511.75. November soybeans actually gained 4.5 to close the week at 1292. December wheat down 12.25, 671. July new crop down a dime on Friday, 695 a bushel. Dairy complex went in a little different direction. On Friday, the barrel cheese remained unchanged at 145.25. 40-pound black cheese gained 3 cents to 138.5. Double A butter up 2.5, 127.5 per pound. The November Class 3 milk that goes into cheese was down 4 at 1610. December down a dime, 1647 a hundredweight. And again, remember, although it is a Columbus holiday, the markets will be trading today in Chicago. I've got a question for my growers out there, and I'd like you to use our talk text line. When you see these kind of commodity prices, is it influencing what you think you're going to grow in 2027? Is it changed the way you're going to market 2026? Share your thoughts. The talk text line open, 877-301-FARM. That's 877-301-3276. It was a shock. Maybe it'll shock you to know that Leroy Butler is speaking up for Wisconsin dairy. Talking about that one next on a Monday. This market update, and anytime you hear the markets on the Midwest Farm Report, brought to you by our friends at JP Tank. 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

0: Hi, Grandma. What's for dinner?
1: Hey, honey. I'm making stew tonight.
0: Ooh, can Nina come over?
2: I'm not sure about our new friend. I wonder if there's been any drinking going on. Alcohol at her age can lead to so many bad things.
1: I've been meaning to ask you, what would happen if someone offered you a drink?
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2: This is hard. She's so young, but I know I need to talk to her about it now before someone tries to give her alcohol.
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0: Okay.
1: Really?
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6: 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If you haven't heard about Born to Dairy, you've probably seen it, perhaps on billboards, perhaps on a bus. Suzanne Fannings, Chief Marketing Officer for Dairy Farmers of Wisconsin, and says these stories of real Wisconsin dairy farmers is resonating with consumers across the United States and around the world.
7: Oh, it's been phenomenal. I mean, this entire campaign is just a love letter to Wisconsin's dairy farmers, and the consumers have jumped right in there and shared the love. I mean, almost 3 billion consumers have seen this campaign. There are hundreds of thousands of positive comments that have just been pouring in. Millions of people have seen those Charlie videos. I mean, they're so good. They're so funny. But it's not just the Charlie videos, right? It's the trading cards that people have been collecting. Every time a new persona comes out, people are calling our office and asking when and where they can get those trading cards. It's the campaign. The personas have been on the sides of buses. And just in the last couple of weeks, they've come out on the sides of milk trucks. And so, I mean, why not let the milk do the talking, right? Born to Dairy is everywhere. In fact, right now, it's in a corn maze. So hopefully you'll make it up to Feltz's and walk that corn maze that says Born to Dairy. I mean, this campaign has depth in every way. And farmers love it. Consumers love it. We had no idea how it was going to take off last year when we were here talking about it.
8: Boy, and I'll tell you, for the farmers that have been involved, they've turned into instant stars. And the story sharing continues, because one of the stories you were sharing with me, Suzanne, is this campaign talking about real Wisconsin farmers resonates with professionals in the media industry.
7: It sure does. It has gotten a lot of attention with the marketing publications nationwide. And so they've been picking it up. Ad Age picked it up as one of the 13 campaigns marketers need to know about today. And so the other campaigns they talked about were from like Pepsi and from Verizon and from Etsy and White Castle. And right there alongside it was Dairy Farmers of Wisconsin. And so I just love the fact that these authentic stories about Wisconsin dairy farmers are resonating so well with out there with America. It's right. Incredible because it's nothing we fabricated. I mean, we are just talking about real Wisconsin dairy farmers and their incredible personalities and quirks, and people cannot get enough of it. I mean, dairy farmers are beloved. I think that's the key fact to take away here.
6: Yeah, Suzanne Fanning, Chief Marketing Officer with Dairy Farmers of Wisconsin, talking about the very popular Born to Dairy campaign, helping consumers identify with the real dairy farmers of Wisconsin. Now, let's introduce you to the next persona that's going to be amplifying Wisconsin dairy messages, Green Bay Packer legend Leroy Butler. When Dairy Farmers of Wisconsin tried to single out an individual dairy farmer as the Packer fan, it just was too difficult. So why not go to the source? Butler, of course, in the Pro Football Hall of Fame, known for creating the Lambeau Leap. Now, this legendary leaper is talking about Wisconsin dairy, and the message comes easy.
3: 100%. My family, if there's no milk, there's no eggs or no cheese, I'm the bad guy. So I hooked up with not only the best farmers that makes Wisconsin dairy on the map, but I think America, sometimes we forget about how important the dairy farmers are to every start of your every morning for something. Mm-hmm. And this is an easy campaign for me because it's natural to do it. So I'm just elated.
8: And you actually have spent some time meeting actual Wisconsin dairy farmers. It's not like you're just, you know, talking the talk.
3: Absolutely. I mean, I remember one of the first time Liz took me to a farm. I won't tell you which one because of liability. No, I'm kidding. But I never, if you think about it, I've never been on a tractor before. I'm a city slicker.
8: Yeah, yeah.
3: But when you actually see the actual calves and the cows, and then you actually can, I didn't know we had over 300 types of cheese.
8: Oh, baby, yeah.
3: Growing up, I just had whole milk. I didn't know it was 2%, 1%. I didn't know that stuff. So when you learn the education of it and how much it helps people, how healthy it is, it was like eye-opening, and it was very much educational and yummy for me. Could I have a mac and cheese recipe as a six-cheese mac and cheese? And I learned that from talking to some of the farmers.
6: He's definitely at home when it comes to talking about Wisconsin dairy and his passion for the dairy farmers producing it. Leroy Butler, the legendary leaper. Now, the next persona for the Born to Dairy campaign, hosted by Dairy Farmers of Wisconsin and our hardworking dairy farm families all across the state. 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
6: Well, the Milwaukee Brewers would take game one of the NLCS 2-1 over the Los Angeles Dodgers last night at American Family Field. Offensively, Bryce Terang would have a homer in the fourth inning. Luis Lora would have a RBI single in the fifth, while starting pitcher Jacob Mizorowski would go 4 1/3 innings, giving up 5 hits, 1 earned run, 5 strikeouts, but it would be the bullpen that picked him up to shut down the Dodgers. Here's more from manager Pat Murphy.
7: You know, D.L. Hall has emerged as a guy that we really trust. But the other three, Uribe, Ashby, and McGill, I don't know how you can get more out of them. We're squeezing everything we can, and they've been just get better.
6: Game two will be this afternoon at 4 p.m. as the Dodgers send Yoshinobu Yamamoto to the mound opposite of the Brewers' Logan Henderson. Turning to the Packers, it was a statement win over the Bears, 31-7 for Green Bay, as Jordan Love threw 367 yards passing, the most by a Packers quarterback against the Bears at Lambeau, while going 25 of 31 for 2 touchdowns. The Packers defense also collected 3 interceptions and 2 fumble recoveries on their way to a win. They now sit 3-2 and will host the Dallas Cowboys Sunday night at Lambeau Field.
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6: Wisconsin football is off their bye, and their game time has been announced against UCLA this coming Saturday. It will be a 6:30 kick from the Rose Bowl. And the Milwaukee Bucks continue on with their preseason. They'll have their next game against the Bulls on Wednesday. Regular season begins October 21st against the Wizards. For the Wisconsin Sports Zone Network, I'm Ebo.
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0: this thing. But the bullpen came in and just was lights out and timely hitting. How about Bryce Tarang? How about Captain Mr. Excitement? Luis Lora. That was a game. Every pitch, you're on the edge of your seat for your Milwaukee Brewers. Wow. Had a little something-something for him at American Family Field. I gotta say, man, Trevor McGill made it a little nerves a little bit at the end of that game, but hey, more evidence that booing works. I've never doubted Trevor McGill ever since we booed him in that mid-April day a long time ago. ERA still won. Love it. Abner Uribe with the emphatic strikeout. Aaron Ashby getting it done. D.L. Hall. That bullpen, man, was a thing of beauty. It was a thing of beauty. I got to say, man, though, if Abner Uribe, man, when he was up there and he got that that final punch out and he just started celebrating and everyone went wild. Could you imagine if he would have thrown the DX suck it out? The place would have... It was a good thing the roof was open because the play... If he would have thrown a DX, a Degeneration X suck it after strike... Here, listen, just imagine.
1: Uribe is 0-2. He struck him out, flaming a fastball by him.
0: Flaming a fastball by him. He does a little leg kick and a fist pump, but if he would have brought those two arms together and chopped down, it would have nuked American Family Field. It would have been incredible. I mean, it was incredible. Don't get me wrong. Your Brewers, though, we're feeling good, man. We're feeling really good. This team of destiny continues on. It's just a bunch of friends out there getting it done. Remember after Aaron Ashby, three innings of scoreless relief last series? He's talking about the belief they have in one another. They're all friends. How it's just amazing to go out there and know your friends have your back. Aaron Ashby was talking, obviously, last night after beating the Dodgers about how the Brewers bullpen is a group that just really trusts one another. And that's what's leading to its success. He says, I'm pitching with this calmness because I know I got three guys behind me that can get me out of any situation. Again, the best of friends. They say it's not about the destination, it's about the journey. Well, in sports, it kind of is about the destination because we want to see something that's never been done for our Milwaukee Brewers, win a World Series. That's the destination. And right now, the journey, it's incredible. The journey is amazing. The journey is

destiny for your Milwaukee Brewers. Incredible stuff, really. And then there's this. Now, I have to come clean about something. Friday, around this time during the show, I had a hard time playing something. And I did a little soul searching. I had an epiphany on air in the 7 and 8 o'clock hour on Friday. But still, I kept thinking about what I did or I guess didn't do to start the show last Friday at 6 a.m. And in fact, even leading up all week, I was a little timid. And that's not like me. I was a little timid. Something didn't feel right. What I thought was in the universe, but really was within me. And after some soul searching, thinking about it, hearing from the great listeners at 608-321-1670, I realized where I went wrong. I realized a mistake that I had made, and I realized it was within me that I needed to, I guess, take a look at the man in the mirror and ask myself, am I willing to make a change? And after further review, folks, I gotta say...

0: I should have been playing this every hour on the hour all week last week. Even if from time to time they've been. With all everything the Chicago Bears had going for them. Ben Johnson, the new it guy. They're winning the backup quarterbacks. They have this little je ne sais quoi about them. They come to Lambeau. What happens?
1: The Bears still suck.
0: The world writes itself.
1: The Bears still suck. The Bears still suck.
0: I should have been playing this all day.

0: Bears still suck. Wow. Was that not a belt-to-ass session for your Green Bay Packers over Ben Johnson, Tyson Bagent, Case Keenum? Who cares? They would have done it to Caleb Williams, too, in the Chicago Bears. The Bears suck. They've always sucked. Think of this. You are a Chicago Bears fan. What have you been doing the past 8-9 months? You've been walking around chanting, Green Bay sucks. From birthday parties, grandma's funerals, to brisses, to Sunday services, to family reunions. But in all reality, the Bears suck.
1: The Bears still suck. The Bears still suck.
0: Imagine chanting that for 9 months and to get your ass handed to you.

can't believe that for probably for 8 months, 9 months, I had this belief within me that I didn't want to believe, and that was that Chicago had something brewing, that Chicago was something special, that Chicago had, they were the new, you know, everything shifts in the world. Everything shifts. Everything changes. What goes up eventually has to come down. And what I saw, and maybe it was just such a disheartening and jarring moment when the Bears beat the Packers in the playoffs. I mean, that was my lasting memory of what the Green Bay Packers did. I had all offseason to stew on it. And I thought that there was this shift, a momentum shift. And then shame on me. I've said this literally my whole life. More so my radio career is the Chicago Bears are the greatest sitcom on national television. Now, every once in a while, even your favorite sitcoms have a couple episodes that are off, like that don't add up. Like, I didn't really like that episode. And that was a couple of them last year when the Bears beat the Packers twice. I'm like, I didn't like those episodes. And I thought maybe my favorite sitcom was changing. Turns out I was the one that was wrong. Because yesterday proved that indeed,

0: the greatest sitcom, longest running, best on the air, remains the Chicago Bears. Now, the Commanders, the Washington Commanders, they tied against the Giants. So if you watched the game, Bears-Packers, then afterwards you watched the end of Commanders-Giants, a comedy of errors from not only the Giants, but then the Commanders, the Giants should have won the game, and the Commanders should have won the game, and said they tied. That was comedy. Commanders are like, we want to be the new sitcom on the scene. But after thinking about it, and the Bears and their fans and everyone chanting at just random events, even outside of the Art Institute, it's true, you can look it up, that Green Bay sucks. Ben Johnson saying, I hate the effing Packers. All of this buildup for them to just get their asses waxed by the Packers. The Chicago Bears being the greatest sitcom on national television still reigns true. Still is reigning supreme. They suck. And it feels so good to say that. Now, we're not going to chant that at anywhere else besides maybe a Packers-Bears game. That's it. Other than that, wow. Unbelievable stuff yesterday. What a day it was. What a day. And all of the trash talk leading up, from the Bears and their players and their coaches. And then I got to say something too. For me, and a lot of people getting upset about Matt LaFleur not talking smack. Matt LaFleur, he gained up a couple pegs in my book yesterday. He did. I have to say it. Matt LaFleur didn't talk any smack about the Bears. You know what he did, though? He went out on the field, and he goes, we're taking our belts to their asses all game. We're not letting up. Matt LaFleur let the ass-whooping do the talking. Matt LaFleur didn't have to flap his gums. I would have liked it a little bit, but at the end of the day, what I liked more was Matt LaFleur, Jordan Love, Christian Watson, Marshawn Lloyd hitting the too small celly. That's better than any trash talking. It is. That's beautiful. So you know what? Yesterday was a good day. Outside of Trace Mack, yesterday was a good day. Was a great day. Was a phenomenal day. We're vibing, aren't we? Today's going to be fun. Today's going to be really fun, man. Really, really fun. Man, 5 turnovers for the Bears. Life can be so sweet, can it? Matt LaFleur, locker room, Packers.
1: How about some of these performances today? First of all, starting on the defense. This guy had 11 tackles, a fumble recovery. Evan Williams.
0: Beast.
1: Zaire Franklin had 9 tackles.
0: Man, some great smack talk in the locker room afterwards.
1: And Javon Bullard with the assist to X.
0: X going to give it to you.
1: Heavy D had 2 sacks and 1 forced fumble.
0: Vibes. Very high.
1: That's it. Deny a sack in a fumble recovery. And this guy had 2 picks today.
2: Bing, bing.
1: He gets a...
0: X will give it to you.
1: All right. This guy scored 2 tugs today. Give it up for Marshawn Lloyd. How about Matthew Golden? 6 for 123.
0: Hell yeah. About time you use him.
1: Christian Watson, 6 for 123. Oof.
0: That second tutty, though. Oh. What do you think Trace Mack's doing right now?
1: Passing rating day. He was 25 for 31. 367.
0: Jay Love. Where's Trace Mack?
1: That we have to accept it every time we step on that field. And it doesn't just happen on game day. It happens throughout the course of the week by preparing the right way, by practicing the right way, and coming with a mindset that lock that cage.
0: Lock that effing cage.
1: Rolling. Come on. Yeah.
0: All right, there you go. There's the Packers in the locker room afterwards. Lock that effing cage. Now, listen. When I said a little bit ago that Matt LaFleur, it jumped up a little bit in my book, it doesn't mean that I don't want him gone, though. Maybe this week we ease up on the Matt LaFleur a little bit and celebrate beating our rivals, the Chicago Bears. And then you got the Cowboys coming up who kind of stink, too. Packers have a little something happening right now. We'll enjoy it while it lasts. Brewers, game two, enjoy that while it lasts, too. This afternoon, 4 p.m., love it. All right, 608-321-1670. Line new one, good morning.
2: Yo!
0: Kinger out the gates. What's up, buddy?
2: Oh, just celebrating Victory Monday.
0: Was that a... Did you just crack something?
2: You know it.
0: What you drinking?
2: A Miller.
0: High Life? Light?
2: Light.
0: Oh, nice. Hell yeah. Good morning.
2: I mean... So, you know, what do they say? What, things guaranteed in life? Death, taxes, and the Bears still suck? You'd think they'd have a little more motivation out of the gate, you know?
0: Right.
2: One of their legends passed away. Nope. They just fell flat and embarrassed themselves like usual.
0: Yep.
2: You know?
0: Yep.
2: And, you know, how every time the Packers win, I like to make a little video. Celebrate.
0: Love your videos, Kinger. Love your videos.
2: Well, some little smart mark out there, you know, it's easy to beat up a backup quarterback. You guys still suck. Whatever. You know,
0: whatever.
2: Your backup quarterback doesn't play defense, and your defense, you know, is totally trash. You know, after week one, the Bears have been flat. Let's be real. And hey, how's the basement down there? How's it down there, Chicago, huh? You know what? Playoffs were today. Packers would be the fifth seed. You know,
0: not the Matt LaFleur seed.
2: No. Detroit. I think actually would have that. Crazy. Actually, all four NFC North teams would be in the playoffs if it was today. But you know, way too early. And so glad I completely missed the end of the Commanders Giants game. I was outside doing some yard work. I was listening to
0: hilarity.
2: Other sports programs and like, come on.
0: Hilarity.
2: I mean, it's 2026. There should be no more ties in the NFL, okay? You know, last year, you know, we're not quite returned to the scene of crime between the Cowboys and Packers. How we had to sit through that game, 10 minutes of extra minutes, and go home feel like, man, is that what kissing your cousin feels like? I mean, I know that's used to, you know, Cowboys fans are used to that, but I mean, come on, end ties, no more ties. We want wins and losses, okay? And then, you know who doesn't have ties? Baseball. There's no ties in baseball.
0: There's no crying either.
2: Brewers, yeah, no crying. Brewers getting it done. Put those broomsticks away this year, Dodgers. We already broke those over our knees.
0: Doyers. You know, right, Kinger? The Doyers.
2: The Doyers.
0: Doy.
2: And rough wide open last night. Probably going to be open again today. So don't have to hear that bickering. Oh, how dare they play such a beautiful America's pastime, you know, indoors.
0: Give me that. Can you do that noise again? That was funny. Thank you.
2: How dare they? But you know, McGill had to make it a little interesting in the ninth. But you know, it was nice seeing a little small ball getting them over the hump, getting the lead. I forget who was it. Got on base and lay down the butt, and Laura, getting him home. But tough one today against Yamamoto.
0: Yamamoto, Yoshinobu Yamamoto.
2: Just got to get them early, often, and keep on rolling.
0: Keep on rolling, Kinger. You know what time it is, buddy. We love you.
2: Yep. Oh, and one last thing.
0: Yep.
2: Just want be indifferent. You know, shout out to all the Italians out there for Columbus Day and all the Native Americans for Indigenous Peoples Day.
0: And we celebrated Leif Erikson Day on Friday, which is nice for us, too, Kinger.
2: All right.
0: Yeah.
2: For you, more or less.
0: But yeah, for me,
2: Scandinavian folks.
0: Yeah. Well, thank you.
2: So,
0: it is Christy Columbus Day and Indigenous Peoples Day.
2: So, yeah. And which means banks are closed and no mail.
0: But you get 10 to 20% off of department stores thanks to Christopher Columbus.
2: Yeah. Yep. Right. So otherwise, let's crew get done again. Let's take that 2-0 lead out west and have a nice day.
0: You too, Kinger. See you, buddy.
2: Yep. Adios, muchacho.
0: Yeah, big day today. Not only we celebrate all the Wisconsin winnings, but also Christopher Columbus Day. You would not get 10 to 20% off at department stores if it wasn't for him coming over. And Indigenous Peoples Day. What a time to be alive. Line 2, good morning.
3: First of all, RIP to Ika. But with that being said, the Bears still suck. The Bears still suck. The Bears still suck. The Bears still suck. They really suck. The Bears still suck.
0: Thank you, Mike and Porch. Good morning.
3: I was wrong. I thought the Packers were going to get smoked. But I'm glad I was wrong. Jordan Love went out there and just basically played 500 with his wide receivers. I'm going to put these balls up and you just go get them. Just go get them. There's some tutties down there.
0: Yeah.
3: Our defense, man, unbelievable. The Bears even tried to cheat. You know, they didn't let the guy that handles the balls back on the field the second half. I guess they kind of figured there's no football, so then we can't turn it over. You know.
0: Mm-hmm.
3: We saw that with the guy that handles the footballs. At the start of the first half, but that was amazing.
0: It was. Sweet victory. Sweet victory.
3: Sweet, sweet victory.
0: Mike, you got some Brewers takes before I hit this break here, buddy boy?
3: Yeah. No. Well, the thing about Miguel, you know, he gave those two little, he got the two guys on base last night, but he's always the kind of guy, like, he'll do that, and you come out, and he'll just rock his fire, like, put him right down. I wonder if he's going to start screaming again, I found more beer, boys! After every big win. So it's kind of like his trademark now is his quote. He's become popular because of yelling that, but
0: yes.
3: Man, here we go. Let's do it.
0: Let's go. Let's get it.
3: That World Series.
0: Yes, sir.
3: That's fire. That's
0: well, Mike, you go attack the day, buddy. You bring that energy. You start singing at work, too, all right?
3: Oh, I wore a Packers polo yesterday. I decided to wear it again for 2 days in a row to work today. So
0: why not?
3: Bears fans at work can see it.
0: Why not?
3: Like, you see this? We won. Winners.
0: As long as you change your undies. Mike, we love you, buddy.
3: Every day. All right.
0: See you.
3: Peace.
0: All right, I got to take a little break here. Phone calls, hang on. How sweet it is. How sweet it is.
4: It's the thrill of one.
0: Vibes are incredibly high today. As they should be. All right, 608-321-1670. You want to get involved? We'll be right back. We celebrate today.

0: 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You're bleeding, man.
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0: The rivalry. Packers-Bears. Love it. Players started doing some talking. Matt LaFleur took the high road. Actually, in hindsight, I'll be Captain Hindsight right now. Matt LaFleur taking the high road and then just going all gas, no break against the Bears. That's the best kind of trash talk. Like, hey, man, I'm just going to stick it to you. And it would have been stuck even harder if Trey Smack would have stuck some kicks. Instead, still stuck it to him. It's just would have been, you know, a little more. Now, the Bears wide receiver, he was talking, Luther Burden was talking about how remember we played this clip last week, and I think his bulb's a little dimmer than most, but that's okay. Maybe he's just not good at speaking to reporters and public speaking. Some people just don't got that in them. Maybe that's what's with him. But he was talking about how they want to make the Packers quit. They want to F them up so bad that they make the Packers quit. They hate them. We all hate them. Everyone hates them. Well, Zaire Franklin for the Packers, he referenced about Burden saying we wanted to make the Packers quit. Here's Franklin after the game when the Packers went 31-7 over the Bears. And let's see here. Burden got what? 4 catches for 2 yards? Zaire Franklin, everyone.
1: First of all, that we couldn't stop the run. Let somebody run the ball on you at home is just extremely disrespectful. That was something that we just took extremely personal. Them saying that they was going to come in and make us quit. You know, it's a lot to that. So I feel like it's all about us. You know, I feel like it's just about how we prepared, how we went into the game. And we're going to see him again, possibly another 2 times. So we know, you know, what's coming with that. So we just got to keep our head down and keep moving forward.
0: He was talking about just, hey, the narratives, they're tired of it. Franklin more so on the Bears here.
1: Well, they do a whole lot of weird stuff. Like, since I've been here, like, they do a whole lot of stuff that worried about us. You know, we worry about ourselves. So, you know, hopefully they learn to stop dissing us, real talk.
0: They do a lot of weird stuff. They do a lot of weird stuff.
1: Well, they do a whole lot of weird stuff. Like, since I've been here, like, they do a whole lot of stuff that worried about us. You know, we worry about ourselves. So, you know, hopefully they learn to stop dissing us, real talk.
0: The Packers live in the Chicago Bears' heads rent-free. I mean, listen, again, they chanted 8-9 months of the Green Bay sucks at anything and everything that didn't even involve Green Bay and didn't involve the Packers. They're talking all this weird stuff. Yeah. 5 turnovers. 5 turnovers. From fumbles to Keenum to Bajent. Zaire Franklin on the turnovers.
1: Man, it comes in bunches, you know. Every time we're on that sideline, we all just preach and get after the ball. You know, guys just making plays, being where they're supposed to, hustling to the rock. So, you know, glad that we was able to put that performance. But we got to keep growing, keep building. Ain't no trophies in week 5, so, you know, we just got to keep moving.
0: Ain't no trophies in week 5. A lot of Bears fans saying that yesterday was the Super Bowl for the Green Bay Packers. It's the Super Bowl for the Packers. If that's the case, then we've won the Super Bowl. The Packers have won the Super Bowl 53 times since 1992 to now. To the Bears 18. So if Packers-Bears, if the Packers beating the Bears is indeed the Packers Super Bowl, we are the dynasty of dynasties over the Chicago Bears. 53-18 since Brett Favre started to now Jordan Love. Who, by the way, Jordan Love, incredible game. Jordan Love, now the most yards passing by a Packers quarterback against the Bears at Lambeau Field. 367. That one to the second one to Christian Watson, ooh, that should have been a touchdown almost 2 other times before that. 3rd time's a charm, I guess. Jordan Love's like, okay, you're not denying me. You're not denying Christian Watson. Jordan Love, 25 of 31, 367 yards, two tutties. Again, Jordan Love, the most passing yards at Lambeau against the Chicago Bears at 367. That includes Brett Favre and Aaron Rodgers. As the Packers now, 53-18 against the Bears, who, by the way, still suck. Man, it feels so good. All right, 608-321-1670. If you want to get involved, we'll hear more from the Green Bay Packers. Also, if you missed it, the Brewers beat the Dodgers in game one of the NLCS, 2-1. The Miz, the bullpen, Bryce Terang, Larice Laura, Garrett Mitchell again getting a nice little ball at the end. We got it all, baby. Stick around. We'll be right back.

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0: Man, we are riding high today. Bears still suck. Was there ever a doubt? And your Milwaukee Brewers exercising some demons game one against the Los Angeles Dodgers right there in American Family Field. There's a belief. The power of friendship, the power of destiny. Bryce Terang, Mr. Excitement with the home run. Luis Lara, the RBI single, the difference. Brewers win 2-1. Jacob Mizorowski, Dodgers were on him a little bit. I know it's 2-1. Dodgers were on his ass a little bit. That bullpen when they came in, though, man, lights out. There was some intriguing times. There was some nerves. Ebner Uribe getting out a little jam. Trevor McGill at the end there getting out a little jam. But that's why playoff baseball is so incredible. Every moment is just... you're on pins and needles. Bryce Terang, Mr. Excitement. Now, Bryce Terang, if you listen to a Bryce Terang interview, the energy is palpable. This guy was... He makes you want to, like, jump out of your skin. You get so excited. When you listen to Bryce Terang talk, like, this guy, what did he do? Just slam 500 milligrams of caffeine? Biggest moment of his life. He's buzzing. Mr. Excitement. Bryce Terang said, these are the games we live for, baby.
1: Yeah, I mean, these are the games we live for. Like, we love doing this. This is why we play the game. It's just to go out there and compete. And so those situations are really fun to be in. They bring out a little edge of people, and it's really cool to see. It's fun to be a part of, and just games like this are really big. Guys like him who are going out there and competing, and he's going out there and pitching, getting ground balls, turning double plays, like seeing that side of the game as well is really cool for me.
0: Yeah, Mr. Exciting, Bryce Terang. You can hear in his voice. He talks on his home run against Scooble. Now, I was in a couple of conversations before I play this. People saying, wow, but imagine if the Brewers would have got Scooble, of how incredible it would have been. I'm like, they won 103 games, the most in the majors, the most in their franchise history. More than the Dodgers. Like, yeah, but think of the playoffs. Sure, yeah, I mean, I guess, sure. But you know what I saw is Scooble with 5 innings, 5 hits, 2 earned runs. He did strike out 7. Went a little longer than the Miz, but Bryce Terang, he had a dinger off of Scooble. Here's Terang.
1: I didn't want to foul a ball off my knee again, so I was like, I'm going to stay inside of this one. And I'd not try to do too much, just drive back up the middle and get inside of it. And, yeah, I just got it. Just trying to stay inside of it, drive it up the middle, and sometimes less is more.
0: Yeah, Mr. Excitement right there, Bryce Terang. Gets you fired up. Listen to Bryce Terang. It's like drinking a pot of coffee, man. You're like, oh, yeah, yeah. Getting me rocking. All right, 608-321-1670. Got game two this afternoon, 4 p.m. Love it. Yoshinobu Yamamoto. Where's Logan Henderson? Line one, good morning.
2: Good morning, my friend. How are you?
0: Scott, I'm on cloud 9. How are you?
2: Are we solo today or you know?
0: We're like Jason Derulo, man. We're riding solo, Scott.
2: And I sent you something on Facebook, and I made a point a long time ago. I said, we were talking about how good the Bears were doing at that time. And I said, are they really that good? Or are we that bad?
0: And which is it, Scott? Did you get your answer?
2: Yep. And now here's the funny thing. Yeah. Is I said probably a week ago, the Packers were a better team than what they were showing.
0: Yeah. Mm-hmm. Well, I mean, what they were showing was pretty bad. But, yeah. No, Scott, they got that little offensive line that, I could say big offensive line. They kind of got that maybe figured out. When your line is good, or at least figured out, life begins anew.
2: Well, think of all the talent that they had, and they were doing that bad. You know what I mean?
0: Sure.
2: Who did black and white?
0: Well, Scott, real quick, do you want to say like the Bears still suck or anything? Or
2: the Bears still suck. I'm sorry.
0: Are you Michael Jackson? Oh, that's black or white. Three Dog Night.
2: Yeah. By the way, the Bears always had number one. And number two is the NFC North.
0: Yeah, it is.
2: Okay.
0: Okay.
2: Personally, I've never enjoyed a game like I sent an email to you. I've never enjoyed a game more than that, particularly the fact that the Bears are supposed to be that good.
0: Yeah, yeah. Scott, you were...
2: Sorry.
0: Yes, Scott, spot on. Bears still suck, though.
2: Bears still suck,
0: yeah.
2: Who did Rocky Mountain Way?
0: Joe Walsh.
2: And who did Rhythm of the Night?
0: LaBarge?
2: Yep.
0: Yes.
2: Babe.
0: Styx.
2: Who did That's All?
0: Genesis.
2: Yep, Star Baby.
0: Freaking the Kiss guy. No. Guess Who?
2: Yep. Everyday People.
0: Sly and the Family Stone?
2: Very good. I'm in You.
0: I'm sorry?
2: It's called I'm in You.
0: Oh, Peter Frampton.
2: Morning is Broken.
0: Morning is Broken? I don't know.
2: Cat Stevens.
0: Ow!
2: Yeah. Love you. Go back. Go and the Bears still suck.
0: That a boy, Scotty. We love you, buddy. See you, man. And RJ will be back tomorrow. RJ sends his regards, okay?
2: Yeah, thank you, sir.
0: Right, see you, Scotty. Damn. Missed that Cat Stevens one in the back. Damn it. All right, 608-321-1670. Brewers, though. And listen. Scott, I know you don't want... Scotty didn't bring up the Brewers. That's how just dialed he is on the Green Bay Packers. I would suggest, though, even if you're not a baseball fan, watch the Brewers today against the Dodgers. It's a 4 p.m. first pitch. And it, playoff baseball being it, is just incredible. Even if you're not a fan of either team, you're just a fan of good quality television. Plop your ass down and watch NLCS game 2. Brewers, Dodgers. 4 p.m. Be right back.

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0: Mr. Excitement, Bryce Terang. Home run off of Scooble.
1: Yeah, how about that? It's a Brewers home run that changes it all in game one.
0: I read this. Impressive. A rare swing. Rare like Mr. Clean with hair. Bryce Terang. Terang's oppo field shot off of the back-to-back Cy Young winner, Treve Scooble, that tied the game. You just heard it. Only one other person had done that this year. His name? Shohei Ohtani. Did you bet on that? Exciting stuff, man. We're looking here at the text line at 608-321-1670. Our guy, J.A. Krebs, says, we have the dudes to beat the Dodgers, especially in that pen. Yeah, that bullpen was incredible, man. That bullpen, amazing. Jacob Mizorowski, you know, on the bump there. And the Miz, he went 4 1/3. Scuba went 5. But the Miz was like,
2: I'm just going to get out there and do my thing.
0: No, the Miz was talking, though, about, on the buy-in factor that this Milwaukee Brewers group has.
3: The buy-in factor of everyone buying into what we're trying to accomplish. And
0: oops, I'm sorry. That was Terang. Mizorowski, the goal of the game, any game, is to win. Here's the Miz.
3: Yeah, of course. I mean, the goal in any game is to get the win. You know, that's the big thing, and, you know, we did that tonight. But, no, you can't go in a game with a game plan and plan to strike out 17. You got to just do what they give you and roll with the punches.
2: Yeah, just gonna roll with it.
0: The Miz was talking about doing the stuff he had.
3: Yeah, I mean, I didn't think I had my best stuff, you know, obviously good enough to make it work, you know, props to my defense behind me and all the support they gave me, but no, their approach was really good, you know, obviously trying to foul stuff off and get me out of a ball game and, you know, try not to, you know, go deep in the game. So they really did their thing and, you know, had guys behind me helping me.
0: Yeah, that bullpen, man.
2: Yeah, that bullpen was pretty awesome, man.
0: Pat Murphy on the bullpen, though.
4: You know, D.L. Hall has emerged as a guy that we really trust. But the other three, Uribe, Ashby, and McGill, I don't know how you can get more out of them. I mean, we're squeezing everything we can, and they just get better and more confident. And they're making pitches, and they pick each other up. They don't care. They just want to get outs, you know, for the Milwaukee Brewers. You know, that's the beauty of it.
0: They just want to get outs for the Milwaukee Brewers. That is just the beauty of it. Mm-mm-mm. Also, Murphy was talking about you can't get to this point without great defense. And right away, the defense was on point for the Brewers.
4: You can't get to this point without great defense. You really can't. And we haven't turned as many double plays in the postseason as you'd like, but tonight it was key. And, you know, Miz, say what you want. You didn't see 105, whatever, but, you know, whenever he got in a jam, you know, he got better. You know, and he gave us 4 1/3, and our bullpen continues to be really special. And
0: yeah, it does. Very special. Incredibly special. All right, 608-321-1670, the number. Got the top of the hour sports flash in about less than 2 minutes. So hang on, phone calls. Hang on. We had to get the praise out there of the bullpen, the Miz, Pat Murphy. It feels good. Exercise some of those demons against the Dodgers. And then you got the Bears still suck. Green Bay Packers reign supreme, baby. All right, we'll take a little break. Let's see. Jesse Temple going to join us 8:30 today from Badger Connect. Big win. Well, it's just nice to have Badger basketball back. I wouldn't say a big win. It was an exhibition win over UW Parkside. Great to see Bucky was back. They continue on at their preseason. Get Jesse talk a little Badger basketball, but Wisconsin football off their bye. Take on UCLA coming up here at the Rose Bowl. Bruins, are they back? Are they good? We'll come right back soon.

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1: We've got Wisconsin sports covered. 2244DR Fitchburg. 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
2: One of the NLCS 2-1 over the Los Angeles Dodgers last night at American Family Field. Offensively, Bryce Terang would have a homer in the fourth inning. Luis Lora would have a RBI single in the fifth. While starting pitcher Jacob Mizorowski would go 4 1/3 innings, giving up 5 hits, 1 earned run, and 5 strikeouts. But it will be the bullpen that picked him up to shut down the Dodgers. Here's more from manager Pat Murphy.
3: You know, D.L. Hall has emerged as a guy that we really trust. But the other three, Uribe, Ashby, and McGill, I don't know how you can get more out of them. We're squeezing everything we can, and they just get better.
2: Game 2 will be this afternoon at 4 p.m. as the Dodgers send Yoshinobu Yamamoto to the mound opposite of the Brewers' Logan Henderson. Turning to the Packers, it was a statement win over the Bears, 31-7 for Green Bay, as Jordan Love threw 367 yards passing, the most by a Packers quarterback against the Bears at Lambeau, while going 25 of 31 for 2 touchdowns. The Packers defense also collected 3 interceptions and 2 fumble recoveries on their way to a win. They now sit 3-2 and will host the Dallas Cowboys Sunday night at Lambeau Field.
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2: Wisconsin football is off their bye, and their game time has been announced against UCLA this coming Saturday. It will be a 6:30 kick from the Rose Bowl. And the Milwaukee Bucks continue on with their preseason. They'll have their next game against the Bulls on Wednesday. Regular season begins October 21st against the Wizards. For the Wisconsin Sports Zone Network, I'm Ebo.
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2: I have 8 words and then 4 words. 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First,
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0: 31-7. Your Green Bay Packers just absolutely belt to ass the Chicago Bears. Wow. The greatest sitcom on national television still reigns supreme. Five turnovers, three interceptions, two fumbles. Jordan Love, have a day. Hang it all over the Bears. Just again, belt to asses. Marshawn Lloyd, love it. One of our great listeners. Boots on the ground there at Lambeau Field. Marshawn Lloyd does the Lambeau leap. Well, first, Marshawn Lloyd hit the too small celly, the too small touchdown celebration on the Bears. He's like 5'9 at best, probably with cleats on and added. He's like 5'7. He hit the Bears with the too small celebration. You know the Bears are in for a long day. But Marshawn Lloyd jumps in the stands, and if you look just back into the left of his shoulder with the camera on him, back to the left, you can see one of our great listeners, Juice Man Joe. Juice Man Joe in the house, boots on the ground. He said Bears fans were awfully quiet despite their online persona. It was so nice.
1: The Bears still suck.
0: Dump truck them.
1: The Bears still suck. The Bears still suck. The Bears still suck.
0: Everybody polka now. Really, after really, further really, review, what?
1: Really suck. Yes, the Bears still suck.
0: All the ladies now. Marshawn Lloyd. We're having fun today. 608-321-1670. Thanks for waiting on hold, line one. Who do we got?
2: Evo.
0: Ronnie?
2: Ronnie! Victory Monday.
0: What's up, Ronnie?
2: Victory Monday.
0: Dude, how we feeling, Ron?
2: Great.
0: Cool. They're great.
2: Go
0: Ron,
2: Brewers.
0: You called it.
2: Get game two today. Go Brewers.
0: Ronnie, what a day yesterday, though, man. You had just dog walking the Bears, and then Brewers get it done.
2: Hey, you know what the Packers did?
0: What's that?
2: They exposed the Bears have slow defensive backs.
0: They exposed Ben Johnson for the fraud that he is, Ron, is what you're saying, too?
2: Yeah, that's another story for another day.
0: What'd you do?
2: We kicked butt.
0: Yeah, what'd you do with your Sunday, Ron? Take us to the Ron's day here, the Sunday.
2: A friend of mine came over, had some pizza, watched the Bears, and we watched the end of that Giants
0: Commanders
2: game.
0: What a comedy of errors that was.
2: Well, when the Giants got down there, instead of handing the ball off, they should have kicked the field goal.
0: Scannable fumble.
2: When Washington had the ball, the quarterback should have just clocked the ball, should have spiked the ball, and brought out their field goal team. So what?
0: Nobody wanted to win that game, Ronnie.
2: Yeah, that was just that was like watching the Keystone Cops.
0: It was pretty funny, wasn't it?

0: just a little over 2 minutes left, Verona scored.
1: Damn.
0: And, you know, the Memorial blocked the extra point, so it was 20-14, but the Memorial couldn't get nothing going.
1: Damn it.
2: You know, I've been living vicariously through you and RJ for Memorial, so I was mildly invested in Memorial here. Damn.
0: That's all right. The Memorial this Friday night, they'll blow out La Follette. So,
2: Yeah.
0: And Memorial, they'll probably get at least one game at Memorial for the playoffs.
2: Okay.
0: So.
2: All right, good. We're all in on the Spartans. Well, Ronnie, anything else before I let you go, buddy?
0: No, go Brewers.
2: Hell yeah. See you, Ron. We love you, man. Hey, 4 p.m. today. Get ready.
0: Yep. Yeah.
2: All right.
0: I'm ready.
2: Good.
0: I'm ready.
2: See you, buddy. See you, Ron.
0: Okay.
2: See you,
0: buddy.
2: Yeah, on the Bears, okay, one of our great listeners, Jerry, he had messaged me, because I played a couple comments from Zaire Franklin a little earlier in the show, about half an hour ago, and he said, Ebo, did you hear or play the clip of Franklin talking about Bird, and it's awesome? Yes, in fact, I played some snippets of it, so, you know, I'll have the reporters in there, Mike Clemens was there, and they'll send audio. And when they send the audio, they'll send like a big one raw file. So the raw file would be just it's in entirety. And then they'll go back and they'll clip little sections of it and they'll send you the clips too. And sometimes when you get the clips, you don't get the full subtle nuances of a longer interview. You don't get the full story, if you will. You just get a clip and then you can kind of use it from there, right? So I have the full clip. Because I played little snippets of it, but you don't quite get the true meaning behind it all through the snippets. So I'm going to play the whole clip. It's not that long. I'm going to play the whole clip. And Jerry said, did you hear play the clip about Franklin talking about Burden? Yeah, of course. So let's take you back. I'm going to take you back to October 5th. That was last Monday. And this is when everyone was very out on the Packers and in on the Bears. Because, you know, you're looking at the Packers season up to that point, it was pretty tough. And the Bears, they're winning with a Case Keenum, a Tyson Bagent. They're finding ways to win without Caleb Williams. And Ben Johnson had said, F the Packers and all these players talking about that. Chanting Green Bay sucks for the last 9 months, right? Bunch of knuckle draggers. And Luther Burden, wide receiver for the Bears, he was talking about, I was asked about it, and here's his answer.
3: Goes, yesterday, how do you describe from a player's perspective kind of the tone that Ben sets for this opponent?
4: I feel like you want to beat them really bad, like everybody else in the room, every Chicago fan. We just want to beat them real bad and make them quit.
5: Thanks, Luther.
4: Appreciate you.
2: Now, I don't think he's going to be winning any, you know, public speaking contests or any debates, or I don't think he's, you know, sometimes I wonder if he's even got a pulse. I mean, again.
3: The game balls. Yesterday, how do you describe from a player's perspective kind of the tone that Ben sets for this opponent?
4: I feel like you want to beat them. Really bad.
2: Is that a question?
4: Like everybody else in the room.
2: Is that a question?
4: Every Chicago fan. We just want to beat them real bad.
2: He talks in questions.
4: Make them quit.
5: Thanks, Luther.
2: Now, maybe he doesn't believe it, because deep down he knows as a Chicago Bear who his daddy really is, and that's the Green Bay Packers. Maybe deep down in places Bears fans and Bears players and coaches don't want to talk about is they know that despite twice last year, in fact, the Packers kind of just beat themselves last year, that they know that the Packers take their belts and whoop their asses with it. Belts to asses. Maybe that's why he speaks in questions, you know? I mean, that's...
4: Appreciate you.
3: The game balls.
2: Maybe that's why he speaks in questions.
3: How do you describe from a player's perspective kind of the tone that Ben sets for this opponent?
4: I feel like... You want to beat them?
2: Beat them?
4: Really bad.
2: Really bad?
4: Like everybody else in the room. Every Chicago fan. We just want to beat them real bad and make them quit.
2: So that's the answer, right? We want to beat them? Really bad?

0: Anyways, that was bulletin board material for the Green Bay Packers, especially Zaire Franklin. Franklin was asked about, because he heard the comments. This was after the Bears got their asses belted, 31-7, belt to asses. Zaire Franklin yesterday was talking about Luther Burden, who we just heard a couple times there. Luther Burden? A couple times there? Here, listen to Zaire Franklin's full comments.
1: What's he like behind the scenes, and do you like that style in your head coach?
2: Man, I feel like since I've been here, it's just been a bunch of them saying a whole bunch of stuff about us. Them making a whole bunch of comments about us, doing a whole bunch of stuff about us, and all the things we've been doing is focus on being the best versions of ourselves. And that's the message that Coach LaFleur has been preaching, just being the best versions of ourselves. It's not about them, it's about us. And, you know, we see all the little weird stuff they be doing in the meet and all the different stuff they be saying. We got guys that never really made a real play in this league talking about making somebody quit. That's weird. We don't do that. He quit today, by the way. He didn't want to play anymore. We focus on ourselves, man. We ain't really worried about that. We ain't play that in a team meeting or nothing. We just focus on ourselves, being the best version of ourselves, and we put out a good performance today because of that.
0: He quit today, by the way. He didn't want to play anymore. You got no-name guys talking smack that never played in the league. He quit today. He didn't want to play anymore. That was awesome. That's some good stuff from Zaire Franklin. And I'll admit, last week I wanted Matt LaFleur to say something, anything. Matt LaFleur said it's about the players. At the time, and I still wouldn't have mind Matt LaFleur razzing a little bit, but I appreciate what he did. I, in fact, commend and give a clap to Matt LaFleur for yesterday. Well done by Matt LaFleur. He let the play do the speaking. He wanted to keep running it up on Ben Johnson and the Bears. He didn't need to say anything. He wanted his players to do the talking for him. Run it up. It would have been more if Trey Smack would have made some field goals, but still, Matt LaFleur, two thumbs up for the game against the Bears. 608-321-16. Outside of the end of the first half. That was Matt LaFleur reverting back to what Matt LaFleur usually is and does. But from a whole picture, well done, Matt LaFleur. 608-321-1670, line one, good morning.
3: Well, good morning, Evo. We having fun yet?
0: We're always having fun, Cor. Good morning, brother.
3: But now we're really having fun. The vibes are so high. The vibes are to an extent that might have to call a doctor if the vibes get any higher today. I'm not sure. These vibes last longer than 4 hours. Consult your physician, Evo.
0: Well, I mean, we got 4 hours, 6 to 10 today. And we got 4 hours, Bill Michaels, 10 to 2 there. Then they got 2 hours of Grant Bills, Wisco Sports Show, 4 to 6. So maybe consult your doctor after 6. Well, then the Brewers will be on at 4.
3: Dr. Johnny Fever. You have to consult Dr. Johnny Fever.
0: Mm-hmm. What's happening, Cora? What's going on, baby?
3: I'm just reveling in the fact that I'm going to be insufferable. I'm going to be worse, actually, now. Just calling me on, you know, remembering back to last Monday. I'm glad the Packers locked it in. That's what I was saying, and the fans need to lock it in as well. And, you know, we've made this discussion before, had this discussion about the power of narratives in the mainstream media.
0: Mm-hmm.
3: And actually, to be honest, what I've been trying to kind of get across, and I don't think I really been the most eloquent getting it across because I'm kind of a big mouth, but that's really what the Bears have been become. They've been a function of that. Frankly, they got a salesman, Big Mo salesman, Benny Bitch down there in Chicago, ripping his shirt off, and he's two and seven against the NFC North in his whole two seasons there.
0: Yeah,
3: and he's one onside kick recovery in the second half of Malik Willis, away from being 1-3 versus Little Matt. Trying to figure Matt now. Not he's getting his name back if he keeps beating the Bears like that.
0: Sure,
3: he'll be mad again.
0: Yeah,
3: and just the power of the narrative and people kind of overall in life, as we like to kind of get off subject here, Evo.
0: Always.
3: People need to kind of think about that more in general. Like, what am I being told here and what am I being sold? What is the line of...
0: Who are they and what do they want?
3: And what is war on my mind today? Mm-hmm. And this is a perfect encapsulation of it. Because the Bears are never that great of a team. And Ronnie, shout out Ronnie, you hit it right in the head. The Bears' defensive backs and their defense in general is not that good. The Panthers' almost hung 40 points on in week one. And they have to have a cavalcade of nonsense for the games in between them and the Packers. So now everybody knows. They've all seen what Benny Bitch down in Chicago is trying to sell us all on. And I love what Zaire Franklin said. We made them quit. He didn't say that's injected into my veins. That's the attitude I want to see from the Packers up and down the order. And one last thing.
0: Yeah.
3: Go Crew.
0: Yeah, hell yeah.
3: Great game last night. Like, edge of our seats, right?
0: Every
3: drama,
0: pitch.
3: Drama the whole time. Every pitch. Packers fans, I love you. As Michael Corleone said, but don't ever go against the family again. Don't ever go against the family again. With that, let's attack Monday, gentlemen. You're the man.
0: You're the man.
3: Later.
0: See you, Cor. Much love. Don't ever go against the family. Line two, good morning.
4: Jerry Eddie. Tumate.
0: Top of Toma Hill to you, Mr. I-90. Eric on
4: I-90. Top of Toma Hill to you, my friend. What a glorious day.
0: Well,
4: right?
0: I mean, Eric, listen. Packers now sit at 3-2. I would love to know what it feels like as you, the Vikings fan, to sit at 5-0. Wow.
4: Well, how many of you won in a row now? Two.
0: Yes.
4: Look at you go. Man, you guys.
0: Look at us go. Look at us now.
4: Look at you go. Look at you now. Yeah, I think the Packers, you know, you asked me about the Vikings. How's that feel? Unbelievable is what it feels like. Doesn't feel like it's believable. But we'll take it. We'll take it. We haven't lost a game in 10 games going back to last year. You know, this weekend here really was, for Packer fans, Brewer fans, and I'm a Brewer fan, you know, it's kind of like an old egg salad sandwich that's been sitting in your fridge stinking, but you can't get rid of it. It's like, it's been this thing, and you'd be like, we got to throw this away. And no, can't do it. And yesterday, got rid of them egg salad sandwiches. Them are gone. From last year. You know, the Dodgers sweep, and, you know, that terrible smell in the refrigerator from Chicago Bears being good, that's gone.
0: Gone.
4: That's a good thing. That's all gone. So we can move on with a fresh palate now the rest of the week, 4 o'clock. It just keeps getting better. Yeah, we're on a bye. Vikings are on a bye. You know that Kyler Murray? You know, he was, I could only listen to the game, but.
0: The theater of mind, Eric. I need the
4: right.
0: Theater of your mind.
4: I was. He had to play well because I was even impressed, and I couldn't even see him playing. I couldn't even see him, and I wasn't even impressed. Right, I was like Dave from Monona talking about how great the quarterback. I can't even see him play. So you gotta really, you know, the theater of the mind. So
0: yeah, theater of the mind, Eric.
4: That's all good news. So we go at 4 o'clock. And,
0: yep, 4 p.m.
4: Right, we got
0: game two. Perfect time.
4: Got to get our mojo on.
0: Love it.
4: Got to get our mojo on.
0: My mojo.
4: Yep. And then I mojo. It's one of my favorite movies. I mojo. It really is.
0: It's just too good. It's too good.
4: It's just too good stuff.
0: Yeah, baby.
4: Another good one is Outlaw Josie Wales. I've been getting clips of that on my phone.
0: Yeah.
4: What a movie. Have you ever seen it?
0: Which movie, sorry?
4: Outlaw Josie Wales.
0: No, I have not. I'll check that out.
4: That's a good one. But anyways, for everybody with that.
0: Eric, top of Toma Hill, go
4: everybody
0: Brewers.
4: Rolling.
0: Happy for your 5-0 Vikings, and the Packers were vibing too, baby.
4: They're not 5-2. They're 3-2, aren't they?
0: No, we're vibing too. We're vibing.
4: Oh, you're vibing.
0: We're vibe.
4: Yeah,
0: we're vibing
4: it,
0: too.
4: Let's not get ahead of ourselves.
0: Let's not all do right? it. Eric, we love you, buddy.
4: Eric, right,
0: yeah,
4: cool.
0: Yeah, sorry. We're vibing too. Put him in a body bag, Johnny. Down goes Ben Johnson. Down goes the Bears. Down goes the Dodgers in one game. Scooble, who needs you? Ben Johnson. Shh. Shh. Shh.
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10: Good morning. Getting more crowded now, but so far the interstates and Beltline are moving along fine, but pockets of congestion are starting up. Brake lights inbound on John Nolan at North Shore Drive. No issues on East Washer downtown yet. Other slow spots starting up include 151 South approaching the interstate, Ashton Corners and Stoughton Road at East Buckeye and Flom. Peak traffic starts up soon, so expect congestion on the westbound Beltline. For now, other main routes are at the posted speeds. No crashes or delays. With your Zone traffic, I'm Stacy Kay.
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12: You know, Matt LaFleur, wipe that dirt off your shoulder. It's a nice game yesterday. How about opening up that little trick play of Tucker Kraft? Matt LaFleur, Tucker Kraft confirming after the game, that was the design. That's how it's meant to be. Matt LaFleur said, hey, I didn't trash talk all week. I didn't need to. I was above it. Some of us didn't like that, me self-included maybe. So I'll let the play do the talking, and then they wax the Bears' ass. So of all of last week and even before, well, listen, Matt LaFleur, the Packers lost 5 in a row at the end of last year, and then the way they lost some games this year, it was tough. And I don't know if this will get them back on track to be a Super Bowl winning team. I mean, that's the goal at the end of the day, right? But Matt LaFleur, I got to give credit when credit is due. That was a hell of a game. And LaFleur, despite all the noise from all Packer Nation, he said, you still got to rise above it, man. Like, listen, Matt LaFleur's like, listen, you got to rise above this. All right. That's what you got to do. And when it comes to rising above, Matt LaFleur said, you just got to keep your head down and keep swinging. And that's what his guys are going to do. That's what he's going to do. Just, you know, he said our guys approach it the right way in terms of wanting to come in the building with great energy. He's proud of the dids. Matt LaFleur.
0: It's been a little rocky early on to start the season, and we haven't played a real complete football game until today, but our guys approach it the right way in terms of just wanting to come in the building with great energy. I mean, that's where it starts every day, is like you got to come in with the right mindset that is contagious for everybody. It gets you excited about going to work.
12: All right, so there's LaFleur. The world, there's yin and yang to everything. To the ups, there's the downs. To the left, there's the rights. To the black, there's the whites. To the good, there's the bad. You know? So last week, we've been fielding a lot of fire Matt LaFleur phone calls. I may or may not have been leading the charge. And again, this game does feel good. Maybe this week I ease up a little bit. On the flip side, though, Ben Johnson was anointed the it guy. Coach of the year. This guy's going to take the Bears to the promised land. Forget about 1985. We got this. Well, now if you listen to Chicago Bears fans, they sound like Packer fans last week. Listen to Bears fans after the game yesterday.
13: I am a little disgusted, but let's really look at Ben Johnson, man. If it wasn't for this, people don't, you got to be on time, Caleb. You got to hit the back foot and throw the ball. If it wasn't for freaking Superman, we them five victories last year. Where does Ben stand then? Where does he stand? Every time we go up against a really good offensive or defensive club, both Ben and Dennis get their blanks whipped. And if it isn't for Superman at 18 making plays that I've never seen before, well, how are we talking about Ben? And I'm not telling you I don't want to lose Ben, but enough of this little smoochy, smoochy, smoochy. You and Cap's the only one with balls. You're the only one with any balls to tell us what's really going on. The rest of these, I can't even listen anymore. Besides, I don't even listen. I'm down the dial. I'm down the dial because I can't listen to this crap anymore. And I'm not saying get rid of Ben. I'm upset. I'm not saying get rid of Ben. Let's call it is what it is.
14: Let me tell you. Super-
12: there you go. There's Bears fans now turning on Ben Johnson. The mob is fickle, brother. The mob is fickle. 608-321-1670. Line one. Good morning. Who do we got?
15: Ebo, it's a beautiful day to be a Wisconsin sports fan.
12: Big Ron all the way out there in New Jersey. What's up, my brother?
15: So, I think the Brewers are going to win it all.
12: The power of destiny.
15: There just really are no weaknesses on the Brewers team. They don't have a weakness. You know, people say our one weakness is that we don't hit the long ball, but we've been hitting a few home runs here in the postseason. You know, Contreras has got a couple. Cheerios got one. Terang's got one. So, you know, and the combination of D.L. Hall, Ashby, Uribe, and McGill in the playoffs this year has pitched 19 shutout innings. I mean,
12: it's unbelievable, isn't it?
15: Perfection. Perfection. And, yeah, I mean, there's just, you know, There's only one thing left to do, and that's
12: win the whole
15: goddamn thing.
12: Effing thing, Big Ron.
15: That's right.
12: Yes. It's a great day to be alive, isn't it?
15: It is, man. I've been up since 4 in the morning.
12: What you been doing?
15: My son had a hockey game up in Niagara Falls that ended at 5:30 last night, and I wanted to watch the Brewer game, and we had a six-hour drive, and the alibi was going to listen to it in the car. So we just drove 2.5 hours to Corning, New York, and stayed in a hotel. And then I had to get up at 5 to, you know, to get back in time for work today.
12: Hang on. You said, I'm not missing the Brewers game. We're going to stay in a hotel so I can solely watch the Brewers game?
15: Exactly.
12: I love that, Big Ron. That's amazing.
15: So we rolled into a Fairfield Inn in Corning, New York, so we could watch the Brewer game.
12: That's amazing, dude. That's amazing. Well, good morning, Big Ron.
15: Dedication, Ebo.
12: I love it.
15: Dedication. All right, man. You're a treasure and a treat.
12: Yeah, you too. Hey, well, when are you going to get a nap? And you got Brewers at, 4 Central. So what are you going to do?
15: Yeah, 5 Eastern. After the Brewer game, I'll just go to bed.
12: There you go. Keep on riding it, baby. Yeah. Big Ron, we love you, man.
15: I'm in it to win it, baby.
12: See you, man.
15: All right, take care.
12: I'm not driving back 6 hours. I'm watching the game. I'm pulling over somewhere, all right? Hopefully you got the continental breakfast, too, Big Ron. Line 2, good morning.
16: Good morning, Ebo. JB here. How are you doing today?
12: Man, I feel like I'm stealing, you know? It's great. What a day.
16: It is. I mean, that... Had a little coffee out on the patio this morning.
12: Ooh.
16: Checking out the leaves, the beautiful
12: color foliage.
16: Of the leaves. I'm driving the same road I've driven, you know, the Great River Highway here this morning. And, you know, God, the river looks amazing. The sun's coming up. It just, everything is better today. And, all that angst and all that stress
12: just washes
16: away. Off our shoulders. And the therapy session on Friday started it, and it was just a hell of a weekend for me. And so I owe a lot of that to you. I really do.
12: Hey, I'm here. I'm here for everyone. You know, if you want to call and bitch and moan, I'll listen, okay? It's free.
16: Listen,
12: all the look, I can't believe people pay for therapy somehow, because all the people I know that have become therapists are the most deranged lunatics I've ever met in my entire life. I'm like, I'll do it for free for you. Just call in and I'll give you some therapy.
16: Yeah, absolutely. Absolutely. It's amazing. Just throw it out there over the waves. Therapy Friday, whatever it is.
12: Yeah.
16: But, you know, I got to say, I hope the line is starting. I hope people are lining up for their apologies, because I said it last week. Things are going to turn around. We got to just... offensive line was such... I mean, that was the worst offensive line I've ever seen in my life.
12: It was bad.
16: And now it's not great. But, I mean, all it has to, you know, I mean, at least we have a fighting chance, for God's sake, you know? I mean, it's just, you can't do anything it's amazing.
12: So, JB, what you're telling me is are you going to set up the Matt LaFleur apology table? You're going to set up somewhere?
16: I'm about ready to, and all of a sudden, you know, they're saying, oh, you know, the number one thing, you know, the only thing Matt LaFleur is the number one metrosexual coach in the league. Well, God dang. You know, after that handshake on Sunday, boy, I tell you what, he just give him the old pat on the back and keep on walking.
12: He took the high road.
16: The other guy looked pretty weak.
12: There's something to be said about taking the high road, right? Like, if you don't say a word and you just take the high road and then you just go out there and whoop ass and you still give him that handshake, a little pat on the back, that hurts more than any trash talk, no doubt about it.
16: It does, and I love we're still throwing for 50 when there's like 9 minutes, 8 minutes left, and we're going over top. And I was like, I just wanted him to do it one more time when we had the ball with like 4 minutes left. I was like, just stick it.
12: Just one more time.
16: One more time.
12: One more time, man.
16: God, it was a thing of beauty. And I just hope he learns from, I mean, whatever they did, they got to put it in a bottle and drink it every Saturday, because, God, it was amazing. I mean, it just truly took me back. I mean, it just was amazing.
12: It felt good. It felt really good.
16: And then the Brewers, I mean, that is some must-see TV. Mm. The playoff baseball is incredible.
12: Yeah.
16: And you got Mr. Excitement, Terrain getting me going this morning. Ronnie, I mean, my God, he had some inflection in his voice. I mean,
12: you can
16: tell the excitement is just all around
12: us. It's everywhere. We're surrounded. We could. It's like free electricity. This is what Tesla was looking for, man. Electricity is floating around out there. You just need a Brewers and Packers fan pumped up.
16: Yeah, I think if we all held hands, I mean, if we all collectively held hands around the state, we could. I mean, we could probably. provide electricity for the entire country.
12: Nikola Tesla is like, this is what I've been looking for.
16: Absolutely. Join hands, everybody. Join hands and. Hearts and voices. I mean, it's just, let's go.
12: JB.
16: Brewers, 4 o'clock, we're going to do it all over again today. So,
12: yes,
16: all right.
12: JB, you the man, brother. Much love.
16: Take care.
12: See you, buddy.
16: Love you, too. Bye-bye.
12: Line three, good morning.
14: Well, things ain't always what they seem. Wake up, Evo. It's Mad Max and the tunnels under Racine.
12: Mad Max, what a... Mad Max, I think we have, emerging from the tunnels of Racine, a clone... the 2.0 version of Marshawn Lloyd. What was that?
14: Yeah, that's kind of what I thought, too. That looks to be a good success story of the Foxconn Dome so far, because I've never seen Marshawn Lloyd play like he did yesterday. That was, I think he showed us something that we hadn't previously seen from him, so that was really good to see.
12: Marshawn Lloyd 2.0 emerges from the tunnels.
14: Yeah, and I thought that was a really good point the last caller made about therapy. I mean, therapy is such a scam. Like, I'm gonna pay some like pink haired woke woman with fancy degrees.
12: Well,
14: just call me for free. Exactly.
12: Yeah.
14: I can just call you. I can call Grant for free.
12: Yeah.
14: This is my therapy.
12: Just call me. I'm here for you. I'm here for everyone.
14: Yeah, You've always been here for me since I started calling in February, just to listen to my rantings and ravings and warnings.
12: You know, I have a whole entire notebook just on you alone, Mad Max. I've been scribbling when you call in. I have my notes.
14: All right, we might have to revisit that someday then. Yep. But yeah, and mornings like this, I think, just times like this, when just your teams are just on such a heater, you just got to ride the wave. I mean, that's the Packers yesterday, Brewers today, Badgers are looking good too, but I can't help but think the Nutkick Continuum is still out there, but I'm trying to ignore it right now. I just hope the Nutkick Continuum is buried deep in the depths underneath Racine and it doesn't emerge for a while.
12: Man, you're the first person to bring that up today. I'm putting this in your notes. Still self-defeatist attitude.
14: But man, could you imagine being a Bears fan right now or just a fan in general? You know, you're talking so much crap all off season, all this season so far. And just imagine spending like $500 yesterday to go to Lambeau. You think you're gonna have the upper hand, and then you just get destroyed, and you just gotta hear it from everybody on the way out of the stadium. And then you drive back to Illinois, and then you got to go through Milwaukee, and you got to see an NLCS game going on as you drive by too.
12: It's poetic almost. Mad Max, they need help today. If Bears fans want to call in, I'll help. I'll give them therapy too. I'll do that for them. I'm a very giving man.
14: Yeah, I might have to tune into some Chicago radio, during the work day today to see how they're coping.
12: Mad Max, we love you, brother. You're so funny. See you, dude. Much love.
14: All right. Thanks, Evo. Go Brewers.
12: All right. Oh, man. Let's squeeze one more in quick. Line 4, good morning.
17: Hey, it's Mike in LaCrosse.
12: Mike, what's up, brother? What's going on, man?
17: I get to take my mailman uniform off and put men's clothes back on. I forgot it was Columbus Day.
12: Yeah, Columbus Day and Indigenous Peoples Day. Christopher Columbus gave us 20% off by sailing over here at department stores.
17: Yeah, I should remember Indigenous People Day. I went to high school up in Polk County with a whole crap ton of Ojibwe Native Americans.
12: So we celebrate both, we like our Italians.
17: We do.
12: We like our Indigenous people. I celebrated Friday for Leif Erikson Day. That was my day, so.
17: I remember when the term Native American came out. I graduated high school in 1982 up in Balsam Lake, and all the Native Americans I went to school with, they said, "We're what now?"
12: Mike, you know what, though? What's universal language is the Bears still suck. Everyone knows what that means. How we feeling, baby?
17: Good, good. I was listening to the game on the radio and had the TV on, and I knew it was going to happen before the TV showed it. But anyway, like I texted you a little bit ago, Wayne Larrabee didn't know how bad the Bears game was going for the Bears. Wayne Larrabee didn't realize they switched quarterbacks until about the third play of the series. Hey, Keenan's at quarterback now.
12: I don't know. If I were the Bears, I would have gone to Case Keenum by about 12:30 in the afternoon, or maybe even before the game started.
17: That starter wasn't getting it done. But man, what a game! That'd have been a fun one to be at. But And it's a good thing we didn't need Trey Smack, but he'll get out of his own head. He'll be fine.
12: Hopefully.
17: He'll be fine.
12: Hopefully. If anyone shouldn't be celebrating, it should be him. No celebrating for him allowed.
17: Like I told my brother-in-law, he should stay after and kick about 100 practice kicks after the game, after everybody went home.
12: I know. Mike,
17: That Brewers game, man, oh, man. That Terang home run, I could just hear Euchre going nuts in my head. Man.
12: Awesome stuff, man. Really awesome stuff. Love it. Mike, anything else, brother?
17: It's too bad the Badgers had a bye this weekend. That'd have been fun, too.
12: I know. Mike, we love you, bro. You're a treasure and a treat. Enjoy your off day, okay?
17: Hopefully I was broadcast quality.
12: Dude, you're an all-timer, of course. We love you, Mike. You're a legend.
17: All right, have a good day.
12: See you, buddy. And I got to hit the long break, too. Ride the wave, baby. Ride the wave. Brewers, Packers, so hot right now. We'll come right back.

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13: All right, time is of the essence here. We have a short segment, and then we have very special guests in the studio I want to get to. But I think I'll give this guy his piece. I'll give him his segment, albeit a quick one. Lee, is that you, Lee?
14: This is Lee on Matt LaFleur Island. There's plenty of room if anyone wants to come around. I'm the only guy here. We were drinking mimosas yesterday during the game, and then we got some organic gin after that. It was lovely. To all you Matt LaFleur haters out there, I've taken shots at him in his well-groomed face, but you can't get mad at him every time someone misses a block or somebody drops a pass. I saw great play design. Jordan Love hit like four guys. Watson was two of them. They were deep bombs. They were open. And you got to give them credit. The players actually played well and executed. There's got to be accountability there, and they actually showed up. And to all you Malik Willis truthers out there, you can suck it. He looks like ass with the Dolphins, mostly because they don't have a good line. And I remember a lot of people last year, they wanted Halfley gone. They thought he was the real deal just because he won at the press conference because you liked what he said. All you fans can sit on it. And all you Matt LaFleur haters, you can shut it up at least for a week. Just be happy. Enjoy the Brewers. It was great watching them. I mean, just a perfect day, starting with mimosas and then just carrying it into the evening. I barely got anything done around the house, but that's what tonight's floor, or not tonight's floor. And I'll be doing some housework. Actually, I have a little bit of girls volleyball, middle school volleyball I have to watch. But anyway,
13: dad first. Well, Lee,
14: appreciate it, Ebo. Good morning, Wisconsin. Love you all. I'll be listening.
13: Thank you, Lee. See you, buddy. This song goes out to Lee, a little Whitney Houston. Lee and his love of Matt LaFleur. We have some special guests coming up.

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13: Good morning. Peak traffic time now with congestion on the northbound interstate between 94 and 151 and on the westbound Beltline between John Nolan and Seminole Highway. Brake lights on northbound Park Street at Fish Hatch, 151 south at the interstate, westbound K at 12 and in the construction zone on John Nolan. And congestion on Verona Road approaching the Beltline and 14 between McCoy and the Beltline. Plus traffic light and construction congestion starting up downtown on Eastwash Capitol Square and campus. Other main routes at the posted speeds. No crashes or delays. With your zone traffic, I'm Stacy.
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16: All right, some special guests in studio right now. It is EK Manufacturing here. Ladies, Melissa, Emily, good morning. How are you guys?
17: Good. How are you?
16: I am fantastic. I'm riding high after a Brewers and a Packers win. Melissa, you just heard our resident Matt LaFleur lover. Thumbs up for that phone call?
17: Oh, absolutely.
16: All right. You're on the Matt LaFleur train?
17: Yep.
16: On Matt LaFleur Island?
17: Yep.
16: All right. So tell us about Manufacturing Month and about EK, if you will, Emily.
17: Yeah. Well, yes, October is Manufacturing Month, so we've been doing some fun things at EK. But a little bit about EK. We're a metal fabrication manufacturing facility. Mm-hmm. Been in business since 1970. Grown to a ridiculous size in that time. We now have...
16: We got seven facilities?
17: Seven facilities. Dang. Yep.
16: 800,000 square feet.
17: Have you
16: guys walked all of that square footage?
17: No.
16: Okay.
17: I'm not going to lie to you. I've actually never been in our Plant 4 facility, which is this one in Madison.
16: We can tour them all.
17: Yeah. So yeah. Maybe. Otherwise, I've been in all of the Fall River ones, so maybe close to that 800,000.
16: That's a lot of square footage, though.
17: It is.
16: So tell me about your manufacturing, which it is that you guys just do. And we're looking for people to work at the top workplace in Madison, right? 3 years in a row.
17: 3 years in a row, yes. Yeah. And our survey just went out last week for our employees to fill out again for this year. But we, I would say a big part of what we do is our power product side. Basically, we are known as a generator packager. So we make large enclosures for generators that typically end up in like a data center.
16: Gotcha. And looking here, I mean, you guys are growing, like you were just talking about exponentially. You got welders, fabricators, electricians, painters, assembly team members. And what if you're a third shift or weekender, what? You can get some big money there, can't you?
17: Yeah, $5,000 sign-on bonus just for choosing that shift, and then an additional 20% per hour shift premium for whatever your wage is.
16: That's awesome. If let's see, you're manufacturing in Wisconsin's top industry here, nearly 500,000 jobs, and one in six Wisconsinites work in manufacturing. And if you're that one in six, you want to work at EK.
17: For sure.
16: That's the top of the top when it comes to jobs right there.
17: Yeah, the top workplace.
16: Awesome.
0: Yeah, 2026 top workplace in Madison market for the third year in a row. So EK's got some awards behind that.
16: That's great. And you guys are crushing it here. I mean, but how long have you been at EK then? You were in healthcare first, was it?
17: Yeah, sort of. I was in healthcare administration, so I was administrative assistant.
16: Yeah.
17: But I've been at EK for 5 years, spent the first couple in HR, and then the last couple more on the operations side. I started as the assembly supervisor and was recently promoted to the assembly manager.
16: The meteoric rise here at EK. And how about yourself, Melissa?
0: I've been at EK for about 3.5 years now. I'm a project manager there, so I'm kind of the voice between the customer and the shop floor on
16: awesome.
0: What they're needing.
16: I mean, you guys obviously highly recommend it. If people want to get jobs and do so, like what do they do? How can they go find more information?
17: Yeah, so a lot of our jobs are posted on Indeed, like many other places, but we also have our website, which is just ekmachine.com, and we have a careers page on there where everything is listed, and the website obviously tells you a little bit more about EK as well, so lots of options.
16: Awesome.
17: Christine, our awesome person who got us in here today, she does a lot of posting on social media too.
16: Yeah.
17: So our social media pages have a ton of information.
16: Just about a minute or so left here. I don't want to brush over. Anything else you guys want to get out there for everyone? Just come work for us. It's freaking awesome.
17: It is freaking awesome. They do a lot of cool stuff for us too, even outside of regular work stuff, like food trucks and a paid day off for your birthday. And
16: I love that.
17: It's cool.
0: The culture at EK is just amazing. It's definitely a family environment.
16: And they're pro Matt LaFleur over there too. Well, at least you are anyways.
0: Yep, absolutely.
16: Well,
0: and
16: Brewers are winning tonight, right?
0: Yep,
16: they're
0: absolutely.
16: Winning tonight. Oh,
17: for
16: yeah.
17: Sure. They gave away, EK gave away free tickets for last night's Brewer
16: what?
17: Game, and I think maybe some other ones recently,
16: right,
17: too.
16: So a $5,000 signing bonus for the weekend shift, right?
17: Yep.
16: I think maybe I'm going to put a resume in. I'll get moonlight. Well, thank you guys so much.
0: Of course.
16: EK, check them out. We'll come right back.

0: We've got Wisconsin sports covered. W244DR Fitchburg. WOZN Madison. The Zone.
1: The Brewers would take game one of the NLCS 2-1 over the Los Angeles Dodgers last night at American Family Field. Offensively, Bryce Terang would have a homer in the fourth inning. Luis Lora would have a RBI single in the fifth. While starting pitcher Jacob Mizorowski would go 4 1/3 innings, giving up 5 hits, 1 earned run, and 5 strikeouts. But it will be the bullpen that picked him up to shut down the Dodgers. Here's more from manager Pat Murphy.
2: You know, D.L. Hall has emerged as a guy that we really trust. But the other three, Uribe, Ashby, and McGill, I don't know how you can get more out of them. We're squeezing everything we can, and they just get better.
1: Game two will be this afternoon at 4 p.m. as the Dodgers send Yoshinobu Yamamoto to the mound opposite of the Brewers' Logan Henderson. Turning to the Packers, it was a statement win over the Bears, 31-7 for Green Bay, as Jordan Love threw 367 yards passing, the most by a Packers quarterback against the Bears at Lambeau, while going 25-31 for 2 touchdowns. The Packers defense also collected 3 interceptions and 2 fumble recoveries on their way to a win. They now sit 3-2 and will host the Dallas Cowboys Sunday night at Lambeau Field.
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1: Wisconsin football is off their bye, and their game time has been announced against UCLA this coming Saturday. It will be a 6:30 kick from the Rose Bowl. And the Milwaukee Bucks continue on with their preseason. They'll have their next game against the Bulls on Wednesday. Regular season begins October 21st against the Wizards. For the Wisconsin Sports Zone Network, I'm Ebo.
0: Play it safe? Nah.
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0: I'm over here directing, and I'm like, sometimes in the radio profession, which is talking and words, right? Sometimes I lose them during commercial break.
1: Isn't it amazing?
0: Yeah. All right, so welcome back in. Hey, Christine, how are you?
1: It's good to see you.
0: It's nice to talk with
1: you. Good morning.
0: We have, it's manufacturing month. We got EK in the house. We're hanging out. I was looking at your $5,000 signing bonus for the weekends, and that's incredible stuff right there. What does it mean for you guys to be in the manufacturing field, by the way? Like, I feel like it would be like a male dominant, like the perception of it. And then you guys, I'm surrounded by four beautiful ladies or five beautiful ladies here. And like, how do you make a footing? If someone's listening right now, that's a female woman's like, I want to get into this. How did you guys make your footing into it?
1: That's an excellent question.
0: Thank you.
1: It 100% is male dominated. Yeah. But I think we're really lucky to be surrounded by awesome women and some great men who were able to advocate for us and get us to where we need to be. But I think it's definitely a misconception that it's only for men, because it's not.
2: And I think instead of saying male dominated, we should say male saturated.
0: Male saturated. See, I'm here to learn. I'm here to listen and learn. Male saturated. Yeah. Male saturated, women dominating. Yeah. There we go. We put that on a t-shirt. Let's go. I love that. So when it comes to EK, though, I'm excited to talk to you guys, because, you know, Ski from JJO was getting it all together and stuff, and we're making the push for, you know, manufacturing month here. Again, if people are looking for a career change, if they're looking for something, EK is a great place to work. Have you got three years in a row that you guys won it?
1: Yes.
0: Three years in a row? What, I guess for you guys' personal experiences, there's nothing better than hearing it firsthand. Like, what has it been like? I know we talked about it a little bit last segment, but what has it been like for you guys to have your rise into EK and to really be like, hey, my efforts are being rewarded?
1: Yeah, I guess for me personally, I learned right away from the beginning that there were a lot of success stories from within EK. Mm-hmm. The one I always like to plug is our current quality director started on evening shift assembly and worked his way up by showing that he could do it. And I took that as a lot of inspiration and finished school once I started at EK and kind of just said yes to some opportunities that they gave me. And
0: that's the best thing to say yes, is saying yes. I found that out too. Like, just say yes.
1: Yes.
0: Yes.
1: Even if you don't. The worst that could happen.
0: Yeah, exactly. Yes, I'll do that. Ooh, yes. Jennifer, do you want to pop on the mic at all?
3: Absolutely.
0: Hit us with your story. What's going on? Good morning.
3: I have an awesome EK story. So I have only been with EK since May. Mm-hmm. I started out as a contractor. We needed some HR spots filled while some folks were out. I came in from day one, was just absolutely blown away by the culture at EK. It's extremely inclusive. It's so supportive. I can honestly say that. We set our employees up to succeed.
0: That's good to hear.
3: Absolutely. I kind of consider myself a success story. Again, I started out as a contractor, kind of sat down in my office and was just looking at these 75 open positions we have, getting to know what those entailed, getting to know the hiring managers, mm-hmm. and just started doing my best to fill those.
0: I love that.
3: Our orientation classes went from like one or two every week to we had a packed conference room of 10 because our teams were working together.
0: Nice.
3: To get those filled. And I am extremely thrilled to say that since the end of August, I am now the talent acquisition specialist full time.
0: I was just reading that in your bio. Talent acquisition specialist. What a title. That's a hell of a title.
3: I'm a recruiter, basically. Let's put it in those terms.
0: I like acquisition specialists.
3: You know, I do. I like the talent.
0: Talent acquisition specialists.
3: I love the talent part of the job because I get to meet so many amazing people with these skill sets that I might not be familiar with. But they come into these interviews and they're talking with the hiring managers, and I'm just like this tennis match of knowledge that's coming out between, you know.
0: Yeah, I like you good, yeah.
3: Between these candidates and the hiring managers, I'm learning a ton, and then that helps me do my job better, trying to get the right people in the
0: Sounds like you guys got a really good team over there at EK.
3: An awesome team.
0: It's like, the Brewers, man. Everyone's doing their job.
3: We are the World Series winners in manufacturing. I'm just going to put that out there.
0: Everyone's got a job. They're doing it well, and they're all bought into the same message.
3: And there's so much room for growth.
0: Yeah.
3: Part of the reason we have the open positions that we have is because people are moving up within the company.
0: Sure.
3: So we're filling those seats.
0: I love that.
3: So it's really exciting.
0: Well, it's good to be when you have a company and you got people that put a lot of effort into it and to be rewarded for what they do, be able to have the opportunity to move up. I mean, how rewarding for everyone. That's
3: exactly.
0: That makes a good.
3: Exactly.
0: That's why you guys won it 3 years in a row for the workplace there.
3: And four.
0: Christine,

0: lacking in your team. If you want someone to, well, agreed. I don't know. Liz, would you say no? No. Well, what's your story with EK? Christine?
1: Well, my story is pretty new. I joined in July as marketing manager, mm-hmm. but for 17 years living in the Fall River community, I drove past EK and I watched building upon building of mm-hmm. growth. And I thought to myself, wow, all the industries that they touch, from agriculture to power generation yeah. to water treatment and everything in between, and even building electrical theater controls for Disney
0: really?
1: World is pretty phenomenal of cool. the things that we touch and help make the world move forward. And so it's just been a real privilege and honor to work with such empowering women, as well as leadership of EK and everybody on the floor and the shop floor. Everyone's working together yeah. and making a difference.
0: Cool. Men saturated, women domination. Dominating. Was that right? Did I get that right? Okay.
2: Emily's going to trademark that.
0: Yeah, you better put that on a t-shirt and pass it around at EK. Okay. So when it comes to EK, ekmachine.com/careers, get there and listen, be part of a top workplace in Madison market for 3 years in a row, going for four. I think you guys probably a shoe-in for that, it seems like. I mean, I know we're humble over here. I'll say it for you. Going for four in a row. And when it just comes to working for you guys, I think you talked about food carts as well. And what are more perks over there? What are more perks over there for EK?
2: We got a lot of perks. That is one. Once a month in the spring and summertime, we do food trucks for the team just for fun, basically.
0: You got a favorite food truck? Whatever EK brings.
2: Oh boy, yeah, we've had a lot of good ones. I personally love Mexican food, so any of the Mexican food trucks that we've had have been amazing. Unfortunately, they don't typically let us have margaritas at work.
0: you can moonlight here once in a while. We have margaritas on air.
2: But outside of that, I think I mentioned already, we do get a paid day off for our birthday, which is super cool.
0: Awesome.
2: If you're new to the team, you still get vacation right away at 90 days and then even more at 6 months.
0: Great.
2: I mean, we get to do cool things like come and talk to you.
0: I get to do cool things like talk to you, ladies. All right, so before I let you guys go, anything else you want to get out there for EK, or we cover the base? I don't want to brush over anything. Anything else out there? Just go check it out.
3: I just would like to thank the 39 women
0: please.
3: Of EK.
0: Please.
3: And please come be our 40th.
0: Oh, I thought you were going to say, I thought you were going to read all 39 of them for a second.
3: 39 amazing women
0: nice.
3: At EK in a variety of positions. I want to interview our 40th woman and on.
0: Let's do it. Talent acquisition right here.
3: Hang out with me and
0: I love
3: these
0: it.
3: Ladies and the great people of EK.
0: And again, if people want to be able to be, you know, be able to be interviewed by you or anyone, how can they do so?
3: EKmachine.com/careers.
0: Well, it was awesome speaking with all you ladies. It was great. And read the room really quick here. Packers fans
2: Woo.
0: Across the board, yes?
2: Woo-hoo.
0: Maybe, yes?
2: I'm a bandwagon fan. But
0: that's, we'll take the band. We love the bandwagons. And then Brewers all the way.
2: Of course.
0: The Brewers, the EK.
3: Now, when you want to talk about hockey, I'll come back.
0: Well, hang on a second here.
3: Sure.
0: Well, hang on. What kind of, are we talking Badgers, NHL,
3: oh, yeah,
0: pros?
3: Of course.
0: I just had Barry Richter on, the pride of Wisconsin hockey. His dad, Pat Richter.
3: Yeah, excellent.
0: So Barry was just on. We're all in on Badgers men's and women's hockey.
3: Badgers men's and women's. Yeah. I'm a hockey mom.
0: Are you? Nice.
3: My son's been playing since he was 6. He's now 23. It's a little scarier.
0: A little smelly, too, I think, too, right?
3: Yeah, but he just got his own place, so I don't have to
0: Oh,
3: anymore,
0: beautiful. Yeah.
3: So we'll talk hockey. Anyways.
0: Okay, we'll talk. Doors open to talk hockey, all right? All right, there they go. It's Manufacturing Month. EK Manufacturing. 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Hell of a place to work. We'll come right back.

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12: 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Also, Christopher Columbus Day. Indigenous Peoples Day. Chrissy C., Chrissy Columbus. If you didn't come over here, that boat is. You're not getting 10 to 20% off at department stores. All right? Okay? And Indigenous Peoples Day. Shout out to our guy G-Dub and Dougie. Proud Menominee tribesmen members. We love you guys. It is Victory Monday, though. The Bears still suck. I got a couple messages here. Our guy Jason messaged me. He said, McKinney says, belt to asses. Bears still suck. Ben Johnson. Matt LaFleur. Okay. I got to give credit when credit is due. Matt LaFleur didn't say anything. It kind of irked me. Well, Ben Johnson was running around saying F the Packers, and they got Bears players saying we're going to make them quit and this, man, all this trash talk. And some of the Packers players reciprocated. But Matt LaFleur was like, I'm taking the high road. At the time, last week, I was a little perturbed by it, I'll admit it. And then Matt LaFleur let the belt do the talking when he put the belt to the asses. And then the handshake after the game. Matt LaFleur just comes up, shakes the hand, and then when I know people out there, you've shaken the hand, shook the hand of someone that you didn't care for. But in the setting, the social setting, whatever it was, it called for a handshake. There's nothing more disrespectful than what Matt LaFleur did to Ben Johnson. And when I say disrespectful, I mean that respectfully. Think about that. Respectfully disrespectful. It's the shoulder tap. It's the shoulder tap. Matt LaFleur shook Ben Johnson's hand. I'm sure he had a little extra squeeze in it. And then as he's walking by, you know what he does? Taps the shoulder. That's respectfully disrespectful. That right there is just a little tap to say, hey, gotcha. Hey, gotcha. That was alpha. Matt LaFleur, again, I'll give credit where credit is due. The handshake with the shoulder tap. Oof. 608-321-1670. Sharp Cheddar in the house. What's up, baby?
4: Hey, I came in to give old Paulie Waffle the Monday morning shoulder tap.
12: Please do it.
4: Yeah. Well, quick shout out to JB. He called on Friday right after and really wrapped it up, said everything I would have needed to say about Paulie and his take. So I think it's pretty sweet that we're celebrating two dubs. So a victory lap, a shoulder tap, whatever you want to call it. Hey, Paulie. A sweet day.
12: Hey, Paulie.
4: I wondered also, did you notice in the game yesterday, Scooble threw two pitches inside to Cooper or Pratt, and he kind of like smirked and the crowd booed at him. That kind of rubbed me the wrong way. Did anyone else notice that? And what was Scooble trying to do there?
12: I don't know. I'll try to sniff that out for you. I don't know.
4: Well,
12: but how sweet it was to get that 2-1 victory, though. At the end of, he who laughs last laughs best. Sharp Cheddar.
4: Yeah. Look, I'm still not in love with LaFleur, but it does feel pretty sweet.
12: Yeah.
4: To be on the other end of kind of the classy way, route versus the Ben Johnson route.
12: Yeah.
4: There is an FBJ T-shirt that's being brewed. Maybe be on the lookout if you want to support cause. And
12: would love to send it my way when it's out. All right.
4: Yeah, and then the other thing before I forget about Paulie, we're not looking for structure, buddy. We're just looking for your ADP to not take over the airwaves and really clog it down. You know, so. Go Pack, go. The Bears still suck. And let's get another dub today.
12: Sharp Cheddar, you're the man, bro.
4: The Chargers are evil.
12: We love you, man. Well done. See you, buddy.
4: Very much.
12: Sharp Cheddar. Line 2. Good morning.
10: Hey, Victory Monday.
12: Mickey. Woo! Victory Monday, Mickey. Let's go.
10: Hey, Pip, can you say hi, Evil? Inside voice. There you go.
12: Oh, Pip's... That just warms my heart every time.
10: She brought me my phone and said Ebo, so you know.
12: Well, gotta train him young, Mickey. We love it.
10: Early if you want those wins.
12: Yep. Over the line. From cradle to the grave. 6-10.
10: Speaking of cradle to the grave, how's Dave from Monona?
12: Dave is still an ornery bastard. I think they moved him some kind of place. he's alive. He's alive. He's talking. He's tweeting.
10: Good.
12: And it's I think it's maybe more brash than ever.
10: Oh, that sounds about right. Wouldn't have it any other way, right?
12: Yeah. When the devil says, no, I'm sending you back. I think this got to piss you off a little more.
10: I was wondering if you were going to play the Brewers anthem or bang on drum all day, or the Bears still suck this morning to open the show, because
12: so
10: you had options.
12: I played, I don't know if you heard it at 6 a.m., but I played Brewers Turning Up the Heat.
10: I did hear that.
12: Okay, then I went Bears Still Suck. It was, I felt so good. Felt really good.
10: I've just been banging my drum all day. I have the day off.
12: Yeah,
10: I don't want to work.
12: I have not played Todd Rundgren yet. That's shame on me. I'll do that coming up.
10: All right, excellent.
12: Bang on the drum. I know. Matt LaFleur, I have to give credit where credit is due. He was fantastic. He wanted to just take it to Ben Johnson respectfully, and he did. It was amazing.
10: He won the PR battle.
12: Yeah.
10: didn't do it with words, you know, the shoulder tap, nice touch.
12: Oof. There's no coming back from the shoulder tap. That was...
10: Yeah. And then the ass whooping. Excellent. That's what we want to see. That's all I wanted. That's all I want, is to watch something like that. And then I feel good. I'm happy today. I'm happy.
12: I know.
10: I can forget about the world, all the hardships for a while. All I can think is, yes.
12: Hey, you know what?
10: The Bears still suck.
12: You know, driving to work this morning, I saw gas for like $4.09. Didn't bother me. I kept driving. So got a cup of coffee at large. It was $3. It didn't bother me, you know? And then I then I looked at the timeline and I saw the world on fire and impending doom and AI enslaving humanity and people just being bombed by their own government to be droopy-eyed, armless children. You know what? And it didn't bother me today. Why? Because the Brewers and the Packers won. All is right in the
10: world. And the Bears still suck.
12: Thank you. Yes, indeed.
10: Miz was amazing yesterday. I know it doesn't, you know, he had a tough outing, but that guy is a competitor, man. Even John Smoltz, who is such a grumpy, you know what, was like, oh, credit where it's due. You know, he was impressed by the Miz getting out of those situations. I mean, he had bases loaded and gets a double play. Oof. That dude, that's the guy you want. And then he's waiting on the top step for Dale Hall. Just fired up.
12: Awesome.
10: That's the right kind of guy in your team. Excellent job. That was beautiful. The Dodgers were so worried about Contreras that they weren't paying attention to Bryce Turang.
12: Mr. Excitement, Bryce Turang.
10: He did a fist pump, man, you know, for Bryce Turang.
12: That's, I know. That's like, he's like,
10: that's the same as dropping the X.
12: Dude, if Abner Uribe, he was emphatic after he, you know, struck out. He did the fist pump and the leg kick. If he would have done the DX suck it chop, I think American Family Field would have exploded. I think it would have been nuked. If he would have suck it, it just would have went. Poof.
10: I mean, he did enough of a celebration. It was close. It was great. It was funny because I watched that and I'm like, oh, there we go. And I fell asleep on the couch like a dad on the recliner. So I wasn't awake for the McGill excitement, but I just had no doubt in my mind, you know, when your mind is at peace.
12: Yeah.
10: Like, Packers won, Brewers have this in the bag, and I just nodded off, and then Brock wakes me up, and he's like, hey, Brewers won, let's go to bed.
12: It's like, I'm already sleeping, I already knew the outcome. I already knew, you know? I'm a clairvoyant. Yeah. I knew.
10: I mean, they've had their number, you could see it.
12: Mm-hmm.
10: They were prepared. It was good.
12: Are you off today for Christopher Columbus?
10: I am off today for Indigenous people.
12: Well, you wouldn't get 10 to 20% off department stores if it wasn't for Chrissy C. Come on. Let's go.
10: I know. I'm doing that right now.
12: So you better, I mean, Indigenous Peoples Day, yes, but also thank Chrissy C. for that savings.
10: It's funny, everybody, I know, they all advertise it now as fall event sale.
12: Hey, I worked in retail when it was Christopher Columbus, the Columbus Day sale.
10: No, my child is a heathen. Like, I don't know. I buy shoes for her like water. Wears shoes. She goes to daycare, comes back with the ends rubbed off because she's been playing so hard. So
12: I love it. Well, Mickey, yeah. Anything else before I let you go here? And we look.
10: I'm pumped today. Yamamoto is a surgeon, man. I just want the Brewers to like just get one run off him, and I'll be happy. My brave soul will also feel. Yeah,
12: Yoshinobu Yamamoto. I like saying his name. It's fun.
10: He's something else.
12: Yeah.
10: Do you know he still keeps track of all his pitches in a notebook like the Japanese players do? Like every single pitch, every at-bat, he writes down what happened with each player.
12: Hmm. Does he go back and read them? I'd imagine so.
10: Yeah, he does. Yeah. He reads his own notes about every player that he faced.
12: Damn.
10: And how he attacked them. It's a Japanese baseball culture thing,
12: yeah.
10: But he still does it now, even with all the analysts. He doesn't pick up a tablet. He reads his own notes. So he knows what he did to some guy and then gets after it.
12: I can't even remember what I do to myself. I don't remember what I ate 30 minutes ago. Mickey, we love you, Mickey.
10: Have a good one.
12: See you. Treasure and a treat. See you, Mickey. All right, bring us home, line three.
13: Good morning. This is the pipeline from
12: Troy, my man. What's going on?
13: Not much. You're saying victory Monday. How about flashback Monday? Flashing back to the days when we used to just kick them and throw them around and laugh.
12: Well, Troy, here's the thing. It wasn't that long ago either, right? We're just kind of shell-shocked from the playoff game last year.
13: I know. I'm with you, though. I got to give credit where credit is due. Boy, he had him going yesterday. You know what's really weird, too, is I swear there was a couple of plays where Jordan Love just was on fire with Watson. And there's a couple of times where it's like, are the Bears short a guy? Because they're wide open.
12: Jordan Love was dialed in, man. Jordan Love now has the most passing yards for a Packers quarterback at Lambeau against the Bears. Isn't that crazy? More than Favre, than Rodgers.
13: Yeah, and that's that was really a sweet win, and I won't take too much of your time, but those Brewers, man, it's a summer of fun continues.
12: The fall of fulfillment now, Troy.
13: Oh, okay, I got to change my lingo, but just a couple quick observations. Yeah. Wasn't it interesting that Roberts walked Contreras, I think it was, to get to Mitchell?
12: Yeah.
13: You know what I'm talking about?
12: Yeah.
13: Why would you put another runner on base? I don't know. I thought that was – I've never seen that before in baseball, that you would walk somebody intentionally when there's men on first and second to load them up to get to another guy.
14: Well,
13: and
14: it's the analytics. Man, the analytics, eh?
13: Another one was – you know, Captain didn't get to play yesterday. No, so that's kind of interesting, too. I mean, I'm not sure if it was just a lefty-righty thing, which I think is overrated, but it'll be interesting to see. Isn't that guy tonight a lefty, too, or no, for the Dodgers?
12: I can't remember off the top of my head.
13: I can't keep track of those.
12: No, he's a righty.
13: Korean, Japanese throwers.
12: He's a righty.
13: He is righty. Okay, well, he's back in the lineup. So, anyways... flashback Monday for me, and get excited. I love the 4 o'clock game, so we'll see how it all materializes.
12: I love Troy, anything, but you know, be better than a 4 o'clock would be a 3 o'clock. Anything better than 3 o'clock would be a 2 o'clock. Anything better would be a 1 o'clock.
13: No, 7 was better than 9. I played back night. That was
12: the earlier the games are, the better it is for me. Therefore, I like them more. You know.
13: Hey, I'm with you. So, all right, you have a good day, buddy.
12: Hey, Troy, much love, man. See you, buddy. There you go. It's Troy, the Pipeline of the North. I'm telling you, dude, American Family Field, if the roof were to have been closed last night, because it was open, if it were to be closed, and Abner Uribe hit a DX suck it chop, the roof would have been blown off. It would have nuked the stadium.
15: Uribe's 0-2.
12: I'm telling you, if he would have hit the suck it chop, that place would have blown up.
16: You think that you're better?
12: Oh, Dodgers, come get it. All right, we'll take a little break here. Jesse Temple. We'll talk a little Badgers, basketball, football, you name it. We'll be right back.

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17: You know, you wouldn't get far if you didn't have Jesse Temple give me the scoop. Badger Connect with everything Wisconsin. Jesse, good morning, brother. How are we doing?
18: I'm doing great, Ebo. How are you?
17: Jesse, hope truly springs eternal. We have Brewers beating the Dodgers, NLCS game one, and the Packers dog walking the Chicago Bears. It's a beautiful day, Jesse. Also, Wisconsin basketball back, baby. Woo! But before we get to that, let me ask you, besides the exhibition game, we're going to talk momentarily about, what was it like with no Wisconsin football, Jesse, this weekend for you?
18: It's good, but then I started to watch UCLA Oregon and got excited about what's happening here, which is pretty much, I think, the storyline of Badgers athletics this week, because UCLA goes in and upsets Oregon in the most hideously glorious college football game of the year with 10 total turnovers. And now UCLA's 5-0. Wisconsin's 4-1. It's a primetime NBC game out at the Rose Bowl. I've covered a lot of football games in 15 years, but as regular season games go, this is going to be up there because the Rose Bowl is a special place.
17: Is UCLA, are they back, Jesse? What is it, the first coach for UCLA to go 5-0 with the Bruins?
18: We like to have this "are they back" conversation with every team, but for the moment, they are back because they went 3-9 last year, fired the coach, and now Bob Chesney rolls up in here after leading James Madison to the college football playoff, and they're playing well. But there's still a lot of questions. I mean, their quarterback got hurt, didn't play the second half. They brought in a backup, only threw 6 passes, but their defense is pretty amazing.
17: Yeah. So Jesse, I mean, Wisconsin, do they cool off during this bye week? Who knows? We'll see what happens. Give them more time to prepare, whatever it is. Wisconsin, though, has got a chance to how many games did they win last year, Jesse?
18: They went 4-8. The win total.
17: They have a chance. Look at us now. It's incredible. Can Wisconsin, how do they capitalize on this momentum moving forward at the Rose Bowl coming up here on Saturday?
18: Well, I think one of the keys to the game, and this is obvious, so I guess don't shoot the messenger for the obviousness of this, but you cannot turn the ball over against UCLA. This defense has forced 19 turnovers in 5 games. 7 of them came against Oregon, and they made Dylan Raiola look like a 2-star quarterback instead of a 4- or 5-star quarterback, and he got benched. But, like, they've picked off 10 passes. They've recovered 9 fumbles. And that's about as good as any team in the country. So I think you have to keep that in mind when you go out there. But Wisconsin's defense has to play exceptional ball, and the offense has to, you know, give themselves a chance. But it's kind of crazy just to even have this conversation because the Badgers are in the midst of their first 4-game winning streak in 5 years. Mm-hmm. And if you somehow go down there and knock off another top 15 team on the road, you know, we're not just talking about bowl game. At least in the middle of October, we're talking about, can you make a push and put yourself in a spot to – college football playoff. I mean, way too early, but like you can start having that conversation.
17: Jesse, I'm already having a good enough day. You don't got to keep selling me on having a great day with all this talk. Okay. How important is the Rose Bowl to like the Wisconsin faithful? I mean, you've been out there, what, 3 times since you've been covering the Badgers? What's it like being out there in Pasadena?
18: It's as special as any place, I think, in college football, and it is because of the historic nature of the venue. You identify it as a Wisconsin either fan or reporter with the Rose Bowl. And you're right, I've gone out 3 times. So I started covering the team in 2011. So I was not here for that TCU Rose Bowl, but was there for the one against Oregon in the 2011 season. And then obviously they played Stanford the next year. And then they went back in 2019, but like you see the sun setting on the mountains. It's pretty awesome. But I mean, look, last time they played UCLA there is the famous Craig Gaines said Wisconsin was the worst team to ever play in a Rose Bowl, and Barry Alvarez's quip after they beat UCLA was, well, we must be the second worst team. So, yeah, pretty special.
17: How is the stadium itself? Is it seasoned? Is it seen a lot of tread on that tire? Is it, like, how would you describe? I've never been out there. I just kind of live vicariously through you, I guess. Is it a seasoned stadium, Jesse?
18: It's been 6-7 years since I was there. I don't remember what the grass is like. But
17: I mean, the infrastructure itself,
18: nice.
17: I guess. we'll reconvene on that topic when you get back. All right, from California.
18: That sounds good.
17: So, Jesse, let me ask you this, man. When it comes to Wisconsin, they had a big time recruit coming in, right? And the hell's his name?
18: Oh yeah,
17: Kingston Allen. Yeah,
18: yeah.
17: And with that, now Ohio State's knocking on the door. What's going on there?
18: I mean, this is a fascinating story. I just wrote a story about this for Badger Connect on Friday. Obviously, Wisconsin has done really well with the in-state recruiting in the 27 class. As of now, they have 10 committed players. But, like, what Kingston Allen is doing is just totally ridiculous. And I realize that it's not always the best competition. He's out at Notre Dame Academy in Green Bay, and they're housing teams like 70-0. But he's got the national lead in rushing yards. He just keeps going for 300-plus yards. Anyway, when he committed to Wisconsin in April, he only had 5 offers, and the only other Power 4 offer was Northwestern. And he visited Minnesota a couple weeks ago, which raised some eyebrows. So I gave him a call, and I talked to him Wednesday night and was asking him about his recruitment, how he was handling it, and whether he was going to take any more visits. And he said, oh, I'm going to Ohio State this weekend, which is, That's a pretty big time opportunity for him. But I think what's interesting about him is the approach he's taking. All you can ask when you talk to these guys is just honesty. And he was super honest about last year. He felt like he was a secondary recruit because he didn't get that much attention, even though he had a really good season. And now he's starting to get that attention. And he said, I'm not shy of being able to say that I'm going to do what's best for me and best for my family. He said he wasn't going to Ohio State to get an offer that would change his thoughts about Wisconsin, but he said, I'm going to Ohio State to see why they invited me and why they want me to come out there. And that's the approach. But signing day is in early December, and an Ohio State offer certainly makes you wonder what's going to happen, but Wisconsin is going to have to hold on here. And I'm interested to see whether that would potentially change what the NIL offer is, because the value is increasing, certainly.
17: That's what I was going to say. Maybe we're, doing a little NIL pivoting here. I'm going to court someone here when I'm courting someone there. Maybe you take me to the steakhouse, and they take me out to steak and seafood. And then they'll go steak, seafood, they'll get dessert somewhere. How about that?
18: Yeah, that's a good analogy, I think. Yeah, if other schools are going to get involved, then, you might have to reconsider how you approach the recruitment.
17: Yeah, well, you always dress to impress around those days, Jesse. Speaking of dressing to impress, Greg Gard, Badgers, those suits, your article, Badger Connect. I want to wear a suit every day now. I want to be, a handsome man walking around, like, strutting it. Jesse, let me ask you, though, about Greg Gard and the Wisconsin Badgers. What do you see out of that exhibition game against UW Parkside at the Kohl Center?
18: Yeah, it's hard to glean too much when D2 teams don't have dudes taller than 6 feet. You can just throw it inside and dunk on them. But right now, Greg Gard's got a lot to figure out with the rotation. So Austin Rapp didn't play because he's been coming back from a knee injury. He's close to playing, but they had 11 guys play at least 12 minutes. And Greg said last week he had 12 guys who legitimately could and probably should play. You're not going to play 12 guys in a rotation during the season. They're bigger than they've been, though. Victor Onwetu, the transfer from Hofstra, only played 15 minutes. He got you 10.7 rebounds, a couple block shots. Nolan Winter looked good, and he's been coming off injury, so he's good to go. But it's just a totally new team, and the big emphasis here is defense, because they scored more points than any Wisconsin team had last season in 55 years. They gave up more points than any Wisconsin team had in 50 years, and so they want to figure that out here this season.
17: What's coming up for them on the docket here this coming week, Jesse?
18: Yeah, they've got an exhibition at Green Bay on Thursday, and then they've got an exhibition at home in a couple weeks against Oklahoma State. This is the first time they've not done a red-white scrimmage, which is an inter-squad scrimmage. They've replaced it with all these exhibitions, which I think is great. Yeah. I love to have these guys get an opportunity to go out and play 3 games so they can figure some things out before they get to the season opener against Denver in early November.
17: So, Jesse, they say look good, feel good, play good. What's your biggest, I loved your article, dude, at Badger Connect, and Jesse's stuff at Badger Connect was incredible. Check it out too with the camp and the swing with our sports director, Zach Heilprin. What was your biggest takeaway after sitting down with the man, Steve Walker, behind Wisconsin Suits? Like, what was your biggest takeaway from Steve Walker and the Taylor extraordinaire?
18: Yeah, I know you've referenced this a couple times here, and I did this story last week. It's probably one of the most fun stories I've written since I got to Badger Connect about a year and a half ago. It turns out that Greg Gard has had the same guy tailor his suits for 33 years, and it's a super cool story because so Steve Walker had a family clothing shop in Lancaster, Wisconsin, so southwestern Wisconsin.
17: Shout out
18: there. And Greg Gard's dad, Glenn, worked for Farm Credit, and they're from Cobb. But the main office branch was in Lancaster, about a half hour away. And so naturally, Glenn, who wore a suit and tie every single day, would stop into this clothing store, and the family would get clothes for the Gard family over Christmas. And then when Greg needed a suit when he became assistant at UW-Platteville in 1993, well, he knew just who to call. Steve Walker had taken over the family business. He was a third-generation owner. And then they just kind of struck up this really cool friendship over their shared passion for the outdoors, obviously love of fine-quality suits, and just being Southwest Wisconsin natives. And so he's been the guy for the last 33 years. But, yeah, it's like it's the whole works. If you get suited up by him, the first visit will take over 2 hours because he's measuring everything. He brings, like, multiple suitcases of swatches for the jackets, the pants, the fabrics. It's really cool. And you can – that story is actually available. We opened it up so it's free. You can just go to BadgerConnect.com and find the story that's about Steve Walker and the man behind Greg Gard suits for more than 30 years to see what it's all about.
17: So, Jesse, I'm a big Greg Gard guy. Like, I'm from Southwest Wisconsin. Greg Gard from Southwest Wisconsin. Steve Walker, yep. Southwest Wisconsin stand-up. I now know, because of your article, I now know why Greg Gard is so cool, calm, collected. You want to know why? It's because...
18: Why that?
17: It's because he doesn't do the polyester. He does the wool. That's what I'm talking about, baby. Fine wool over polyester. That's why it's cool.
18: And it's very stretchy is the other thing.
17: Breathable.
18: It's a bunch of different kind of fabrics. You got to have it if you're going to be on the coach and you're crouching and you're moving so much. But, yeah, it was cool. And he talked about the support he's had from so many people over the years. But also the value of wearing suits. You know, like, people are showing up now in polos and shorts,
17: which
18: is fine. I think COVID changed things.
17: Hate
18: but
17: it.
18: He said he grew up. You know, when he grew up in Southwest Wisconsin, you had professors and teachers and coaches. They wore suits. You look good, you feel good, but there's a professional nature to it. And he says he's going out recruiting guys. It's an honorable profession. That's what he wants people to see. He said, if I was going to teach fourth hour Phi Ed, I'd dress like it. But this is too important. So that's why they still wear suits.
17: I love that. Jesse, let me ask you, this is a personal question for you. Now, like, when you're covering sports, you're writing for your publication. You're writing there for Badger Connect. There was a time back in the day when every man had a suit on, but he also had the hat. You know what I'm talking about? Like the old-timey reporter hat?
18: Yeah.
17: Jesse.
18: Yeah, it's called a fedora.
17: Be the change you want to see. Would Jesse Temple rock a suit and a fedora on the beat covering up here starting at UCLA at Rose Bowl?
18: It's funny because in my office, I have a bunch of like old timey photos of newspaper offices and press boxes. And I just love what that era represented. And you have dudes wearing obviously suits and ties and fedoras, and you've got the press tag in there. I would not probably bring myself to do that publicly.
17: Well, you've got really good hair.
18: Greg wouldn't appreciate this. I've gone backwards. When I started in the business, I would wear like a sweater with a collar underneath. And now it's like, you know what? I appreciate looking good. I also really respect feeling comfortable when I'm going to write. So I want to feel good instead of, like, you know, sucking my gut in and sweating bullets because I got wool or whatever it is.
17: You have polyester.
18: I want to be comfortable.
17: Sounds like you need wool.
18: Yeah, you've
17: had polyester.
18: Yeah, you might be right.
17: Well, Jesse, also, you got that damn fine head of hair on you. I wouldn't want to cover it up with fedora either. So guard's team small hair, so I could see maybe Gard rocking it. So you got to let that thing breathe. Jesse, before I let you go, Badger Bites, what do you got coming up for Badger Connect?
18: So this week it's men's hockey. Men's hockey season just started with J.J. Weebush. He was one of the biggest transfer portal additions this offseason from Verona, or at least went to high school at Edgewood, and was one of the best scorers at Penn State the last two seasons. So there's a get to know him. Just give a couple teases to the next few Badger Bites. The one next week is going to be with Owen Foxwell, the Australian point guard for the Badgers. Yes. And then at the end of the month, This is going to be a really cool video. We went out to the cross-country course for the Badgers with Chris Selinsky, who's the first-year director of cross-country and track and field. And we hit some different spots on the course and talked about what makes it special because Wisconsin's going to host the Big Ten Championships. So just got that video back. Really cool. And we have so much more stuff on the way at Badger Connect.
17: Jesse, have fun in California, man. Can't wait to talk to you about it all next Monday, brother. We love you. Take care.
18: Absolutely. Thanks, you both.
17: There he goes, Jesse Temple, a sharp-dressed man. Just get him a fedora. Badger Connect, Jesse Temple on Twitter. Back to celebrating the Packers and the Brewers, baby. Hell yeah. Be right back.

0: Something else I don't understand, motivation tapes.
1: This is Over the Line.
0: Suddenly everybody needs to be motivated? It's a fairly simple thing. 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
14: Oh, yeah. I take a couple uppers. Ain't no downers. Because I got blue and yellow pills. My Milwaukee Brewer pills. Damn, that was good. What a day yesterday. Packers belt the asses. Brewers. Get it done. Get it done. The bullpen. Unbelievable. Actually, it's very believable, to be honest with you. The bullpen has been electric. For our Milwaukee Brewers. All right, Zach Heilprin, our sports director, is going to join us after the top of the hour. Zachy, boots on the ground at American Family Field last night. Said, Zach, you up? He said, yeah. Take a hit at 9? He said, yeah. And I said, let's ride, baby. 608-321-1670, line 1, though. Good morning.
15: Hello?
14: Hey, how's it going?
15: Abo, Sam on our side.
14: No way, Sam. What's up, dude? What's happening?
15: Hey, how we doing, bro? What a Wisconsin sports day yesterday, huh?
14: God, it feels like I'm on some kind of drug. It's awesome.
15: I know. But hey, I want to drop something on you real quick,
14: yeah,
15: bro.
14: Yeah.
15: I got a bone to pick with some of these fans, okay?
13: Okay.
15: Like, I can't stand these people who are Brewers and Bears. You know what I'm saying?
13: My youngest brother is one. It's maddening.
15: Or like Packers Cubs. Like, I'm in a group chat with my family, and I was talking trash to my family who are Bears fans yesterday. Mm-hmm. And they said, we're saving our luck for the Brewers game. And I'm like, dude, what are you talking about? We're up 31-7. I was so confused.
13: Dude, I can't stand. I don't get it either. I don't get it. My brother, so my youngest brother is a Bears fan.
15: Yeah, yeah.
13: He's a Bears fan.
15: Yeah, yeah, dude.
13: He was at the bars at Lambeau yesterday, and the best thing for him was to take that punishment of wearing a Caleb Williams jersey while the Packers belt the ass.
15: Right. Mm. Yeah, if any of these people are listening right now, like, you guys got to cut that shit off.
13: Something's wrong with you. Sam, thank you for the PSA, my man.
15: Yeah, no problem, man. Hey, go Brewers.
13: Hey, much love, dude. Go Brewers.
15: Yep.
13: See you, buddy.
15: Bye-bye.
13: Listen, it's an infection. My brother, youngest brother, he's got it. Sucks. It's a tough scene, dude. I tell him, I'm like, Nick, it's your birthright to be a Packers fan. He's a Brewers fan. He's a Bucks fan. But some reason, some around, I don't know what happened. You got to take a look around, though, and realize it ain't working, dog. But I will say it's something that's very sweet about knowing my youngest brother. So I'm a contrarian about things. He likes to be a contrarian to me being the contrarian. I think that's where his Bears fandom stems from, is me, the older brother, beating in his head to be a Packers fan. He's like, no. So it was nice knowing that he took a look around when he was at the bars yesterday around Lambeau, rocking his Bears gear, to see the Bears getting their ass just handed to them by Jordan Love and the Green Bay Packers. Love it. Zach Heilprin, old Zachy Poo, he's going to join us right after the top of the hour sports flash. So we'll do that coming up. WKTY, we love you guys. We'll see you tomorrow. Continue on listening, though. I mean, here one more hour. And everyone else, we will continue on. Stay with us.

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2: Game one of the NLCS. 2-1 over the Los Angeles Dodgers last night at American Family Field. Offensively, Bryce Terang would have a homer in the fourth inning. Luis Lora would have a RBI single in the fifth. While starting pitcher Jacob Mizorowski would go 4 1/3 innings, giving up 5 hits, 1 earned run, 5 strikeouts. But it will be the bullpen that picked him up to shut down the Dodgers. Here's more from manager Pat Murphy.
3: You know, D.L. Hall has emerged as a guy that we really trust. But the other three, Uribe, Ashby, and McGill, I don't know how you can get more out of them. We're squeezing everything we can, and they just get better.
2: Game two will be this afternoon at 4 p.m. as the Dodgers send Yoshinobu Yamamoto to the mound opposite of the Brewers' Logan Henderson. Turning to the Packers, it was a statement win over the Bears, 31-7 for Green Bay, as Jordan Love threw 367 yards passing, the most by a Packers quarterback against the Bears at Lambeau, while going 25 of 31 for 2 touchdowns. The Packers defense also collected 3 interceptions and 2 fumble recoveries on their way to a win. They now sit 3-2 and will host the Dallas Cowboys Sunday night at Lambeau Field.
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2: Wisconsin football is off their bye, and their game time has been announced against UCLA this coming Saturday. It will be a 6:30 kick from the Rose Bowl. And the Milwaukee Bucks continue on with their preseason. They'll have their next game against the Bulls on Wednesday. Regular season begins October 21st against the Wizards. For the Wisconsin Sports Zone Network, I'm Ebo.
1: Play it safe? Nah.
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0: still suck. Brewers reign supreme. He who laughs last, laughs best. From Matt LaFleur over Ben Johnson to Trevor McGill, and the Brewers closing out on the Dodgers right there at American Family Field. And boots on the ground there in Milwaukee, our sports director, Zach Heilprin. Good morning, Zach.
1: Good morning, sir.
0: What's going on, brother? What's happening? How are you feeling? It's going down.
1: I'm doing great. Not as great as everybody else was doing at AmFam Field last night. Place was kind of electric.
0: Kind of. It was palpable. It's palpable, yes. Zach. Hey, take us through it. You get to American Family Field. Did you take a look around the parking lot? Were people double fisting some Miller Lights and eating some brats and tailgating like crazy, or what?
1: Could not have been more jealous.
0: Yeah, I know, right?
1: When I was walking in, beer everywhere, food everywhere. Just wanted to stop, have a couple, go in, watch the game, have a couple more.
0: Why not? Why couldn't you?
1: Well,
0: I wouldn't have
1: maybe
0: said
1: today.
0: No.
1: Maybe today. We'll see.
0: You're going back up today?
1: Yeah.
0: Oh, of course.
1: Oh, yeah.
0: Oh, yeah.
1: Well,
0: oh,
1: 4 o'clock game. How are you going to miss that?
0: Oh.
1: I'm not a huge fan. I mean, I don't really, I guess I don't necessarily care when the game is, as long as it's not like at 10 o'clock at night. I mean, 4 o'clock's a weird time for it.
0: But. Yeah, but you know what would be better, Zach? 3 o'clock. And you know what would be better than
1: and
0: that?
1: It's not that one.
0: Two o'clock. You know what would be better than that?
1: Yeah.
0: 1 o'clock. I mean, how far can we push it? Can they play a game at 6 a.m.? I'd love that.
1: Should have started the game right after last night.
0: All right, so obviously, I mean, everything, it was crazy at American Family Field right away. Zach, what was it like when the Dodgers first take the lead?
1: Felt like, here we go again. Mm-hmm. Mizrowski has not been dominant for a while now, right? Like he's still got really good stuff. All those pitches over 100, all that good stuff. The thing's not moving as nearly as much as it was earlier in the year. And I think, you know, Pat Murphy even said it last night, because, you know, he's a young kid, first time he's been through an entire year of this thing, and now into this moment he's probably gonna be a little tired. And so, yeah, he didn't have his best stuff, but what they've done all year is play great defense for the most part.
0: No kidding.
1: You know, there were a few lax moments against the Padres, but for the most part they've been really good defensively, and they picked him up fantastic yesterday.
0: Yeah, I mean, Bryce Durang, damn.
1: Yeah, I mean, you get one double play to get out of an inning. Then when D.L. Hall comes in off, you know, after Mizrowski leaves, he gets the double play to get out of there. Bryce Durang with the first play of the game. They showed exactly what they have been doing all year, manufacturing runs in different ways. But, yeah, Bryce Durang, both offensively and defensively. If you remember after last – I don't know, you probably remember this. You're much – bigger baseball guy than me, but after game one last year, mm-hmm. all the talk was about Bryce Durang not being able to lay off a high fastball and striking out there with, I don't know, it was like two on or basically loaded, whatever it was. Brewers were in position to potentially tie that game and send it to extras, and he swung at a pitch that wasn't even close to the zone on 3-2, and that was all the talk after the game last year. And Pat Murphy, you know, was coming to his aid, and this time played hero with that. I don't know that I think that was just his seventh home run against a lefty in his career. Might have been the first time he's ever gone opposite as well. So, I mean,
0: you don't know the stat too? Is the only other player this season to hit a home run oppo off of a 2-time Cy Young Award winner in Turek Skubal. The first, Shohei Ohtani. So look at that.
1: Yeah. Yeah. So, I mean, he was, Bryce Durang did on both sides. But, yeah, I mean, it was when they took the lead, it kind of felt like, yikes, you're throwing your best out there with Mizrowski. And
0: then that bullpen came in and was lights out, man. Yeah. Aaron Ashby, Abner Uribe. Let me ask you, Zach. So Abner Uribe gets that big strikeout with the runners on, what, first and third, and to end the inning. Abner Uribe, I'm under the impression, because he didn't do it, but if he would have done it, it would have nuked the place. If Abner Uribe would have hit a DX sucket chop, that place would have just, I think, been a crater today. How was the energy like when Uribe shut it down?
1: Yeah, I mean, he put himself in that position, mm-hmm. right? Like, he's the one that had He's been good. He's been, I mean, Pat Murphy called him a beast afterwards, but he desperately needed that one too, right? Like he had made himself a little bit of a mess, and he had to clean it up, and he did. Yeah, I think he probably was holding the sucket for, who was it? Was it the Cubs or was it the Cardinals? Which one was it?
0: The Cards.
1: Yeah. Right? It was the Cardinals, wasn't it? Either way, yeah, he's mm-hmm. electric. Ashby's just been shut down. I know Grant was it last year? He was talking about, you know, selling or buying stock in Ashby and then selling stock in Ashby. Mm. And I would hope that he still has that stock because Ashby's been fantastic here of late, especially in the postseason. Mm. You know, then Trevor McGill makes it a little bit more dramatic than he probably anybody wanted it to be.
0: So it makes it fun, though. So it makes it fun. You know?
1: Yeah, I

0: I didn't see a ton.
1: Yeah. I figured.
0: Yeah.
1: Yeah. Zach, let me ask you this.
0: Just like there's not a ton. I mean, I would assume when they go out to Dodger, you know, I mean, like this is old hat for them, right?
1: Yeah. Yeah.
0: This is old hat. They're going for a third straight. This is, yeah.
1: Uncharted waters for the Brewers besides, you know, 1982. So if they get there,
0: Well, I mean, just winning a game in the LCS, right? I mean, congratulations for the first time since 2018, you beat the Dodgers in a playoff game.
1: So, hey, any word why Yelly wasn't playing yesterday? Did Pat Murphy talk about that after the game?
0: He did not. He was asked before the game by one of the child reporters why Yelich wasn't in the lineup and they put Andrew Vaughn in. I think it was just a feel thing. I didn't hear anything after the game about that.
1: Yeah.
0: But I mean, Yelich has been hot. I think he had
1: it's Captain Yelich.
0: He had been on base like 10 of the last 11 games. And, you know, so I don't know. Maybe I would assume it's just because they liked the splits with Andrew Vaughn versus Skubal. It was the same thing with Sal Frelick, right? Like they went with Luis Lara instead of Sal Frelick.
1: And yeah, seemed to work out.
0: Didn't that play out well?
1: Seemed to work out.
0: I thought it was awesome. It was the rookies that did everything on that to get that run across, right? You know, Garrett Mitchell gets on board, then you get Cooper Pratt with the bunt, and then it's Luis Lara bringing him in. That was pretty sweet.
1: It's the youth movement. Zach, so you're going back up today, right? That'll be fun for all involved. Did you find time, to carve out a little Matt LaFleur, Jordan Love, Green Bay Packers, belt to ass, Ben Johnson, the Bajant and Keenum and the Bears?
0: Yeah. Well, I mean, it's weird. I didn't even know they played yesterday. I thought they were dead. Didn't you say they were dead?
1: I've said a lot of things, Zach. It's hard to keep track of everything I've said.
0: I thought they were dead. I had no idea that they were still alive to actually be able to play a game. But,
1: well, hey,
0: hand up, I had no expectation for that last night.
1: Same.
0: Or yesterday.
1: Gave credit where credit was due. I said that was Matt LaFleur. I was a little perturbed. He wasn't doing any trash talking. Well, he let the play in the field do it. Run it up on Ben Johnson, and then the handshake with the shoulder tap.
0: That's Juwan Howard. That's Juwan Howard. Punches are being thrown.
1: I know. Oh, great garbage. I'm here. No, I love the response from, you know, from Zaire Franklin talking about how, you know, like Luther Burden is a weirdo and he's some nobody's talking smack to the shoulder tap from Matt LaFleur and Jordan Love having the most passing yards at Lambeau against the Bears over Aaron Rodgers and Brett Favre at 367 and those bombs of Christian Watson. I thought it was a statement game for the Packers. It was really nice. It was a breath of fresh air.
0: No, exactly. That's exactly what it was. He had enough time to go and just light guys up, and they have Watson, Golden, Kraft, as good of a trio, I think, as anything that there's in the league. And it's still ascending, right? They're still they're all still young guys. So yeah, they finally got an opportunity to show that. The thing about Ben Johnson and, you know, Matt LaFleur not responding, like Ben Johnson makes, or, you know, says things and, you know, then like puts himself out there and he forces his players to back up his words.
1: Yeah.
0: Like he's not on the field. Shut up. You don't like you're just, we saw the Packers, like, I think it was denied Dennis Sutton after he had the sack and he looked over and he was like, shh, shh, shh. He was doing it to the Bears bench. Cause all they did was talk. And I think that I absolutely think all that trash talk this week and after last year absolutely played a role yesterday.
1: Totally. It was fun.
0: Ooh, I will say this though, them not going for it on 4th-and-3 and kicking that field goal I would have gone for it and tried to put up as many points as possible.
1: Yeah. Well, I mean, Matt LaFleur almost reverted to the Matt LaFleur I don't like at the end. Well, he did revert to it in the end of that first half. But hey,
0: yeah,
1: came back out, little adjustment, belt to asses again. It was awesome. It was beautiful.
0: Yeah, second quarter was not what you would want for anybody. But again, they came out in the third quarter and went right down the field.
1: It was nice. And now hope kind of springs eternal right now. Except, are they down another player who, I think, did he pop his Achilles? Who was it that went down?
0: Yeah, Javon Hargrave. Yeah. That's a big loss. I mean, they haven't been great. I mean, they were good the first couple of weeks in stop of the run, but then obviously saw what Atlanta did. But Tampa Bay didn't have a ton of success, and the Bears didn't have a ton of success, so we'll see.
1: Now Bears fans can, like, could you imagine for like 9 months you're chanting Green Bay Sox, and then you just get dog walked, boat raced by the team you're saying that sucks.

0: Yeah, there were a few. There weren't any the Bears still suck chants inside Anthem last night.
1: I do
0: night,
1: believe they did it during a moment of silence, or Green Bay sucks chants during the Ditka moment of silence, which you got to give up the chant now.
0: Who did?
1: I think I heard some people saying that there was
0: at Lambeau
1: that Bears fans were chanting Green Bay sucks during the moment of silence for Ditka
0: at Lambeau.
1: Yes.
0: Oh, okay. I was talking about at the Brewers game.
1: Because we
0: always know you show up to a Bulls game, you show up to a game at Wrigley Field, maybe even White Sox fans do it, mm-hmm. It's Green Bay sucks chance. Yeah. The Bears were not on anybody's mind at AmFam last night.
1: Not at all. Zach, before I let you go, Wisconsin football coming off the bye. UCLA, first coach to go 5-0 in program history. UCLA, good?
0: Is it first year coach to go 5-0?
1: Yeah. To go really good? What's going on here?
0: Dylan Raiola was horrible. Like horrible for Oregon. Turning the ball over just left and right. Give UCLA credit for that. I'm not sure exactly what they are offensively, especially if Ilya Mamalava doesn't play.
1: Bless
0: on I'm just gonna go with Nico.
1: Yeah.
0: It's not like they were great before he went out, but they were playing a second or third string guy. Like his brother, I think, was the backup there for a minute, and then they went with the third string guy. So I don't know exactly what that's going to be, but their defense certainly has the ability to force turnovers. And if you looked at Wisconsin's offense, and specifically Colton Joseph, that has been a bit of an issue this year. Wasn't against Michigan State, and they're going to need something clean like that going out to the Rose Bowl for sure. But that program is certainly on the upswing. Bob Chesney is the guy that followed Kirk Cignetti at James Madison, and now you're looking at he's trying to do the exact same thing. So I'm anxious to see what that environment looks like at the Rose Bowl. It is not usually very good for UCLA home games, but all of a sudden they're pretty good, and I would imagine people are making the trek out there to go see this game.
1: Well, Zach, I don't want to steal the thunder on your tweet that you put out about 10, 15 minutes ago. What is this about Badgers with road games, top 25 teams?
0: Yeah, so Wisconsin obviously went to Penn State and got a win against the top 25 Penn State team. They have not beaten two top 25 teams on the road in the same season since 2004. And they've only, and then obviously going to get a chance this weekend to match that, and potentially get a chance to top that when they go to Iowa in a couple of weeks. Iowa's got a tough game against Minnesota next week, so we'll see exactly where they're at when Wisconsin goes out there. But yeah, this is these are opportunities that they've had, but they've never actually capitalized on. So Saturday night at the Rose Bowl, probably now as big of any game, certainly probably the biggest regular season game of Luke Fickell's tenure, and an opportunity to show that the past couple of weeks have not been fool's gold.
1: I love it. Zach Halpern, our sports director, joining us. Right before I do let you go, Zachy, last thing for you. Big moments out of Wisconsin basketball taking on UW Parkside. What'd you think of the exhibition game? That height indeed makes a difference?
0: I mean, just a little bit. It's always the factor in these exhibition games against teams that, in like early season games against teams that, just don't necessarily have the size to match up. And Wisconsin is as big as they've ever been. Especially in the front line, a couple 7-footers that are actually going to play. Actually, probably 3 7-footers that they're going to play, and another guy in Austin Rapp who didn't play on Saturday that will. So they are a very big team, and that is not a good recipe for a team like UW Parkside or probably Green Bay. But we'll see. I encouraged.
1: Okay, I like that.
0: Encouraged. I'll go with encouraged with what I saw. But they certainly have a lot of room to grow, and you would expect that when you have that many new guys coming in and trying to fit together as you go into the season.
1: We got the Swing, you and Jesse's podcast, basketball podcast, coming up. What's going on the Swing?
0: Yeah, we did the Swing last week, pre-exhibition game. We had Trey Autry, one of the new additions, on the show, and really just preseason storylines and what all is going to look like, because they do not have. I don't know if they're going to score 83 points a game like they did last year. They want to be better defensively. They have a couple, they brought in certain guys that they think will help them be better defensively. I think it's a little bit of a reaction to what happened against High Point, where they were able to get inside and finish around the rim. And
1: why'd you have to bring that up? Why'd you have to say that? I was having a good day.
0: You brought up.
1: I didn't say High Point. I didn't say High Point. I didn't talk anything about the only High Point. I talked about High Point Steakhouse in beautiful Ridgeway, Wisconsin.
0: Love it. So yes, it's going to look a little bit different. So we talked about that on the show, and so check it out. And then I know I heard Jesse talking about his suit guy earlier. We
1: listening.
0: We talked about that too. I was. Wow. Yes, of course. I always listen.
1: Gosh, you just make my heart smile, Zach. I love you, and I can't wait to see you in person. And if I don't, I know I will Thursday at Monks and Prairie from 6 to 7. I won't hug you, but I'll get you a beer.
0: And then I'll pay for it.
1: What do you mean?
0: You said you get me a beer.
1: Yeah, then I'll pay for it. What do you mean? I mean,
0: it is free upgrades, right? we gotta take advantage of it.
1: You should see what just walked into this studio, Kate Fox.
0: I bet I can tell.
1: Oh yeah. My, Kate Fox, you look like you just rolled out of a trailer park from the '80s. What is going on?
0: Oh boy,
1: cut off jean shorts. Light jean shorts, a dark denim button down with a gray, possibly stained hoodie.
2: It's camo.
1: Oh, camo, excuse me. And a blue brewer's hat with what kind of glasses are those? Almost aviator. She looks like she's Joe Dirt's cousin or sister. I'm your sister.
2: And I look pretty swaggy too. Just want to let
0: you
2: know.
0: I love it.
1: Zach, we love you more. We'll do it again sometime this week, if not Thursday.
0: Hey.
1: I was going to say it back. Love you, Zach. Say it back. Did he say it?
2: No, I don't know. I didn't have my headphones on yet.
1: Line 2, good morning. Oh, jeez, what was that? Yellow.
3: Good morning, it's Sasquatch.
1: Sasquatch! What's up, dog?
3: Listen, man, I didn't go to my daughter's on Thursday. She called me about 2 hours before I was going to leave. Mm. She lives in Dubuque, Iowa, but my grandson's got RSV, so I don't want to go around that.
1: That's no good. Yeah, you don't need that.
3: No, I don't need that. I got RSV 3 years ago from my other grandson, so I don't need that.
1: You don't need that.
3: I'll get these pictures out. I'll probably see her in the next. I could have somebody take them. I could take a selfie, I guess. I don't know.
1: No, you know, don't, you can't rush love. Don't worry about it, Mike. It'll be all right. It'll be okay.
3: Yeah. I congratulations to your Brewers. That was really good. I hate these high market teams. I saw something, on the internet yesterday, which was mind blowing.
1: What's that?
3: And by the way, my White Sox really,
1: they really disappointed me, Mike. I really was rooting for those White Sox.
3: Well, they don't have any pitching. Their pitching is about as good as the Bears' defense. So,
1: hey, Mike, hope springs eternal, though.
3: It doesn't exist. it doesn't exist. There isn't any. But in all truth be told, if that idiot Reinsdorf pulls some money out of his pocket, they get a couple of pitchers during the offseason, they could be, you know, they can probably contend. But they're a young team. We'll see what happens. But.
1: Yeah. Yeah.
3: Your Brewers did something good, but here's a stat I saw. Mm-hmm. Three teams, the Cleveland Indians, the Tampa Bay Rays. Let me call them what they really are. They're the Devil Rays, okay?
1: I do like the Devil. I do like the Stingray logo and the Devil.
3: You know why they took the name away? Because religious people were offended. It's a freaking fish, idiot. It's a fish. It ain't a devil that's going to keep up green soup and spit on you, okay?
1: It's a freaking fish, you idiots.
3: It's a double ray. Just like the Washington Bullets basketball team. They ain't going to come and shoot your head, man. It's a freaking basketball team, you idiot.
1: It's a freaking fish, you idiot.
3: Excuse my language. Stupid idiot, you know. That's potato okay. chip.
1: You're forgiven.
3: Stepping on idiot. Whatever.
1: Mike.
3: Well, anyway, they said the three teams that are in the postseason, the Brewers, the Rays, and the...
2: Guardians,
3: thank you. Have their combined payroll is still like $30 million less than the Dodgers.
1: Mm. Yeah, I know. Yeah. The Brewers need the Brewers against the generals of Satan's army, the conglomerate of evil. They're for the Dodgers. We got to go, Mike. It's time.
3: Yeah, absolutely. Now, real quick to the Packers.
1: Mm-hmm.
3: I am so happy they gave them the shellacking they so richly deserved.
1: Mm-hmm. It felt good.
3: I'll tell you what.
1: It's therapeutic.
3: Well, it was a good beatdown, but I tried calling Friday.
1: Yeah, we had so many calls, it crashed the phone lines, it got busy and this and that. It was wild on the phone lines, Mike.
3: Yeah, the phones were screwed up because I was on hold twice and it disconnected me.
1: I know, it's the gremlins in the system.
3: I wanted to tell you this. I was looking at the statistical matchups between the Green Bay offense versus the NF defense of the Bears, which doesn't exist. And I'm telling you, I knew this was coming. If the Bears don't produce on offense, they can't compete. They're horrible. Their offense, yeah. I think, is ranked in two of the huge categories, 32nd, are their defense. They suck. They have nobody. They have no passers. And here's my question to you guys. Do you think, even though that the offensive line is finally getting better for the Packers, or did they just play one of the worst?
1: They found a line that they can stick with instead of being like, you know, musical chairs. Mm-hmm. And they're gelling together. They got a couple of veterans in there that know what they're doing. And Zeitler, I mean, he'll play eventually, and then his veteran experience will come through as well. So you got veteran guys teaching these younger guys. They're set, and they're able to finally gel a little bit. So I think what you're seeing is them getting better.
3: Well, I hope so, because the proof's going to be when they play a team with a really good pass rush.
1: Yep. But hey, 3-2, we'll take it. Mike, we love you, buddy.
3: Love you guys. Thanks, Steven.
1: See you, Sasquatch. Well, Kate, let me ask you, before we hit this break here, you were involved with the post-game show last night.
2: That's right.
1: That's right. What was the vibe like from the callers?
2: Lots of positivity, lots of pride.
1: Good.
2: Did you see a list of the negative things that people said? I think I may have left it up on that computer. Did I delete it?
1: There's nothing left up on the computer.
2: Oh, that's so sad, because I had maybe 8 complaints. Still a lot to work on. Kicker sucks.
1: Well,
2: that's fair.
1: That's fair.
2: Let's see. Maybe guys should open their eyes a little bit and catch a ball. Like, I'm not sure what game you were watching, but yeah. So anyways, there are definitely still some complaints. We can never have a complaint.
1: No, I mean, the haters are never mad enough. I know.
2: But no, vibes were great.
1: Good, good, good, good. All right, we'll take a little break here. What'd you eat? A little Chiba Hut last night?
2: Yeah.
1: I've never had Chiba Hut.
2: This was my first ever time, but I was craving a sandwich tomorrow.
1: Let's see here. Chiba Hut. We got a little White Widow Pinner?
2: Yeah, it was a chicken bacon ranch with avocado.
1: Nice. That was good. All right, we'll take a little break here.

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7: Damn right, bro.
8: Grant Bills.
9: Good morning.
8: Dude, I'm interviewing Zach Heilprin about his time at American Family Field. The studio door opens. In walks Kate Fox. Kate, can you stand real quick? Can you put your glasses on, please? This walks into the studio just like this. She looks like Joe Dirt's sister.
9: Yeah, she does.
8: I love it.
9: My name is Earl. Type
8: ish. Yeah, yeah. Type ish.
9: Yeah.
8: Grant.
9: I've been saying that a lot. I think I've aged out of being able to say some things.
8: You can say whatever you want, dude. It's just what happens next.
9: Because I don't buy it coming out of my mouth. You know?
10: I have a random announcement to make about a segment that we had on our show last week. So
8: what is it about? Nudicles?
10: It's about Josh Malloy.
8: Okay.
9: You guys talked about Josh Malloy?
8: No.
10: Yes, we did.
8: No. Kate kept insisting upon it. She said, I asked what her favorite all time favorite country artist is.
9: Okay.
8: And she said, Josh Malloy.
9: I don't know who that is.
8: That's what I said.
9: I've never heard of that.
8: And she goes, well, he's
10: fine. Because you don't know something doesn't
9: that's
10: mean
9: fine.
10: He's
9: no,
10: not
9: no, no, no.
8: And then she goes, well, he's not on the radio. But I'm like, your favorite country artist of all time
9: mm-hmm.
8: is a guy who's not on the radio and someone no one's ever heard of. I don't even think he's been at Edgerton's Chili Mania Fest.
10: He's been at the Showboat Saloon in Wisconsin Dells back-to-back nights.
8: Think of this.
10: He's at the Dubuque Casino.
8: All time.
9: He's in Dubuque tonight?
10: No, he is at the Dubuque Casino. I wish he was in Dubuque tonight.
8: So I saw Kate on Twitter saying, oh, my favorite in the world is Josh Moyer. I said, no. That wasn't, you said of all time, not the world.
10: No.
8: That's taken over.
10: Somebody
8: Toby Keith. Garth Brooks. Brooks and Dunn.
9: George Strait.
8: George. What's his name? Toby Malloy?
10: Josh Malloy.
8: No. All right, so what's your statement? Sorry.
10: My statement is that I've always followed him on Instagram. He never followed me back. Somebody tagged me on Twitter and said, Kate, good call. Because, of course.
8: Yeah, I saw that. That was our guy, Jerry.
10: Yeah, of course. It's a great call. Josh Malloy is great.
8: Of all time.
10: So I reposted it, and I tagged him in the comments, and he followed me back and then reposted the post. So
8: congratulations.
10: I just want everyone to know that Josh Malloy is in my corner.
9: I'm glad you're having a great day.
8: I'm happy for you, Kate.
10: Well, I'm glad that you're happy for me.
9: Josh Malloy could be in the corner of the studio, and I don't think I'd recognize him.
8: I know. Like, think of this.
9: I'll follow his Instagram. Right
8: you're, and you're going to sit, like, seriously, like, you're not effing with me. Of literally all time.
10: Like, Morgan
8: from
10: Wallen
8: the existence of country music to where we are now. Of all, Josh Malloy, a random dude who plays at the Showboat, who's not on the radio, and no one knows who he is your all-time favorite artist.
10: Since when do you
8: I don't care.
10: Well-known somebody is.
8: I'm just curious.
10: Since when?
8: Well, when you throw all-time and a nobody, it kind of is bizarre to me.
9: Oh, we missed him at the Unbroken Circle Music Fest on September 12th.
10: Totally agree.
8: Yeah, the three people there loved it. All right, 608-321-6.
10: He's actually super popular.
8: I'm not saying, well, actually.
10: That is what you're saying.
8: If you're not on the radio.
10: Let's just move on.
9: Oh, he's from Oklahoma. He
10: didn't sell
9: out.
10: He could be on the radio. He could have a record deal. He's independent. He did not sell out.
8: When did we talk about this last week? Was it Thursday or Friday?
10: Don't know.
8: Then we'll leave it. Like I said, last Thursday, Friday, we're done talking about Toby Malloy.
9: It's like my caller, Rico, who's Josh like, he Malloy. Saves up things that he hears on the show for 3 weeks, and then he unloads them at once.
8: Line one, good morning.
7: Hello.
8: Yeah, Seth?
7: Hey,
8: save
7: what
8: us.
7: A great weekend for Wisconsinites, huh?
8: You're not lying there, brother. Wasn't that amazing?
7: Man, what a great fair game that was. That was some of the best downfield passing I've ever seen. Love
8: to. Isn't it nice when Jordan Love is allowed to cook?
9: It's like a mortar strike.
8: Yeah.
7: when the receivers actually catch the ball, dude, that was
8: also nice.
7: Both of them phenomenal, man. Also oh, nice. Fantastic. Phenomenal. You know, it's like this week now is Wisconsin versus LA because we have to play UCLA, and obviously we're gonna smoke the Dodgers in the NLCS as well.
10: That fires me up.
8: Yeah, you get me feeling something special over here, Seth. Feeling good.
7: Oh yes, dude. Hey, it's gonna be awesome, man. I can't wait for the game later today. And
8: hey, let me ask you. So you once asked me to go back and think about Matt LaFleur. This was after the first game, and then you kind of came around to also wanting to fire Matt LaFleur. I think fully with me. Listen, I'm gonna give credit where credit is due. Matt LaFleur, well done against the Bears, but also I still am just gonna. Cool the Jets for this week. I'm at LaFleur. I'm not back in on LaFleur, but he did bump up a little bit in my book when he did a little shoulder tap on Ben Johnson. Oof, the shake hand shoulder tap. Oof.
7: That was a little contentious. I liked it. It's finally nice to see him show a little bravado out there. You know, I agree. I think he moved up a little bit. He finally showed that if he lets Jordan Love do what Jordan Love does, I mean, then they could kick some ass and take some names.
8: Hell yeah. Seth, you're the man, brother. We love you.
7: All right. See you guys.
9: Ben Johnson moves to 2-6 in the NFC North, by the way. And one of those wins coming against a backup quarterback.
8: I loved it, though, man. It was, listen, was I a little hard on Matt LaFleur? Probably not hard enough last week. But him not saying anything to then at the end, waxing the Bears' ass, and then the shoulder tap on Ben Johnson with the handshake.
9: Mm-hmm.
8: That's the ultimate FU move. Respectful FU move. Shake hand, shoulder tap, off you go.
9: I'm going to keep it about the players F you move.
8: Shake hand, tap, tap, keep on walking, baby. Line two, good morning.
11: Good morning, it's Mike.
8: Double dip. Hello, Mike.
9: Oh.
11: Hello. Hey, I got a question for you.
10: Yeah, go ahead.
11: Last week you were talking about who your favorite reporters were and, you know, insiders for Badgers sports and everything else. I read one online all the time. I was wondering if you use any of his information. He's independent. He's really great. His name is John Wallace-Shevitz. I was wondering if you follow him or get any information from him at all.
8: Yeah, you're a John Woloshevitz follower?
10: No.
8: We all are. We all. John Woloshevitz lives in all of us.
9: Yeah. We are John Woloshevitz.
8: Yeah. You just created a million John Woloshevitzes.
10: Yeah, I'm sorry. Is that Grant's
11: you don't talk to him
10: reporter?
11: You don't use his stuff at all?
9: I don't think she knows what you're talking about.
8: No, this is a nautical Aurora Borealis situation, I think.
9: Mm-hmm.
8: Have you heard of the real Redshed on Twitter?
9: Yeah.
10: Yeah, of course.
8: There you go.
10: Oh, that's his name? That's his real name?
8: Yeah. That's Vagabond John.
10: Oh, I just didn't know John's last name.
8: Yeah. Well,
10: I love it.
8: I don't even know if I'm saying it right.
10: I sent him a picture of the Redshed while I was out and about this weekend just so that he could have a little memoriam.
9: Woloshevitz. Is that Polish?
8: Oh, that's full. Oh, yeah.
9: Freaking Polish.
8: That's full on Polish right there, man. Hey, Mike, happy Christy Columbus Day, by the way.
11: Happy Indigenous People's Day. Hopefully you get your 10 or 20% off.
8: Shout out to the Italians. Also, shout out to our Indigenous and Indigenous People's Day.
9: Christy Columbus and the Indy Peoples.
11: Remember, Furio doesn't like Christopher Columbus because he's from North Italy.
8: And he like we all got to watch Sopranos, that one Sopranos episode today. Right?
9: He's a hero.
8: He's a hero in this household.
9: See end of story.
8: Listen, if Christopher Columbus doesn't get in a ship and come over here, you're not saving 10 to 20% at department stores today.
9: I thought you'd be all, well, actually, Leif Erikson. Today should be
8: Leif Erikson Day was on Friday. I celebrated it.
9: Oh, there is. You know, that's right.
8: I had my day on Friday.
9: Okay.
8: And now the Chrissy C's supporters and the Indigenous people they support, they can fight each other today.
9: Mm-hmm. And my sister who works at a bank can get today off.
8: Now, I already celebrated my day. It's Leif Erikson Day. That was Friday. Line 3, good morning.
9: My day's next month.
12: Yeah, I had a little snort for Leif Erikson Day myself.
8: What'd you snort?
12: You really want to know? No, just kidding. Four Roses bourbon.
8: You snorted bourbon?
12: Oh, my goodness. It's called a snort. And you have a little
8: What'd
12: bit
8: you freeze it, then ship it up in a little?
12: You put a snort in your snoot.
8: I didn't ask you did it with your wife. I'm wondering what you did for Leif Erikson.
12: Here's the phone call I don't want to hear. Moose Legs doubled over its heaven saying, see, Matt LaFleur is a good coach. Like, this, it proves nothing. In fact, it proves the opposite. It proves what the players can do when they take ownership for themselves and just decide to go do it because they don't have a coach who's going to do it. That's all.
8: Mm. You just got hung up by
10: Big LaFleur.
8: By Big LaFleur just hung up on you.
9: Go take a snort.
8: Bring us home, line 4.
13: Hey, how you doing?
8: Todd, what's going on, brother?
13: Got to give it up to, what's his name, LaFleur?
8: Yeah?
13: I still don't think he's going to be the guy that takes us there, but I love that we beat the Bears.
8: I'm right there with you, brother.
13: It's kind of a double-edged sword. It's like, God, you got to beat the Bears, but... Now people are back, you know, they're like one game and, oh, he's the greatest or whatever now. He's got the greatest eyebrows for sure, but other than that, no. How about Aaron Rodgers?
8: Oh, isn't that just special? Isn't that just sweet?
13: He tied an all-time Pittsburgh record yesterday,
8: yeah.
13: You know.
8: I was having this comment. I was going to play it, actually, if I had the time. Because, you know, we love us some Rodgers.
13: Three straight weeks with three passing TDs. That ties, I think, Bradshaw and Big Ben. So if he does it next week, he breaks it. Yeah, he's on
8: He is
13: fire.
8: Amazing, isn't he? We love Rodgers.
13: He looks really good right now. Yeah. Yep, he had a great game yesterday. And
8: he had
13: more touchdowns yesterday.
8: Grant over here, Todd, is a Rodgers hater. Grant over here is a Rodgers hater. He's about to say something negative
13: Grant,
8: about Rodgers.
13: For Grant, who had more touchdown passes yesterday, Aaron Rodgers or
8: Jordan Love?
13: Jordan Love.
8: Yeah, who?
13: Yeah.
9: Was it how many did Rodgers have? Do you have three?
13: Three.
9: Didn't Love have three? Or do you have two?
13: I thought he had
9: two. I also don't care. I watch Roger. Well, he looks like he should have a walker out there. Don't.
8: What are you doing?
13: He got away.
8: Ageism.
13: No, he got away from a couple of plays. He
8: Ableist.
13: Spun around and threw one down the line on a dime, just like he's
9: what was that,
13: done
9: for
13: so many.
9: Was that the 3-yard gain along the sideline, or what play was that I saw?
13: No, that was like a, Ableist. I don't know, it was like a 20 or something like that.
9: Mm.
8: Ableist.
10: You can't say that you didn't watch any of the game, basically, didn't watch any plays, and then say he should have hobbled.
9: I didn't watch the second half of the Packer game. I listened on the radio. I went kayaking, but that's not important.
8: Whoa, with Silent Ed? He kayaks.
9: Does he really?
8: Yeah, he's got a little article before the season. Him and his wife kayak. They bring a little vino, a little wine, sip it, wasn't kayaking.
9: I'll read that during Bill's show. I'll read it after Bill's show.
10: It's Todd.
8: Hey, Todd, you got it, buddy.
9: Keep going, Todd.
8: Todd, we love you, man.
13: Baby.
8: Hell yeah, Todd.
13: All right.
8: All right, see you, buddy. Todd, this is for you and Grant. Listen up. Take notes. This is a...
14: A completely different vibe on the sideline in this game. Lots of smiles, towels waving, offensive rhythm. What was the biggest difference for you guys today?
8: The stick of the Grant Bills.
15: We had some big plays. You know, we started early with the 80-yarder. Kind of got us going, but we were... Yeah, we'd have the ball a whole lot.
8: Grant, listen
15: up. Time of possession was heavily in their favor, but we had to score points. We put together drives. We did a decent job on third down. But I saw guys, you know, step up, make some big plays. Pat had a great game. Germ really stepped in and played really well. Very proud of Germ, the way he performed. But we have some dynamic players. Sometimes you just got to get the ball to them and get out of the way, especially number 30.
14: Exactly.
8: Dynamic play caller, too, in McCarthy.
14: His impact, making it so much easier on you.
15: Well, first of all, he's one of the best guys I've ever been around. He really cares about his teammates. He cares about this game and doing it the right way. He is one of the slipperiest players I've ever been with as well. The first guy rarely brings him down. He's so dynamic with the ball in his hand. But I keep going back to he is one of the best teammates. And that's why everybody loves him, wants to block hard for him, blocks downfield for him, wants to get him the ball. He's a special guy.
8: Tracy?
15: He leads by example. We just got to keep giving him the rock.
8: Tracy?
14: That 80-yard reception, that moved you in to third place in total touchdowns, passing Peyton Manning. Does that mean something to you?
15: Anytime you're in the same sentence as Peyton, that definitely does mean a lot to me. And I think I earned that one because I took a shot from Grover on the play. So I appreciate that.
14: Appreciate it.
8: Yeah. Take notes, Grant Bills.
9: They're not a serious team. But I'm glad, look. Glad Rogers is slinging it and having a good retirement year.
8: You promote elder abuse, ableism, you're an ageist.
9: Colts are
10: nice. Who lets this guy in retirement homes to begin with?
8: Wow.
9: I do a lot of work. I love old people, and they love me.
8: Grant, people aren't loving you right now. I just got a very alarming text message about your Rogers take.
9: I'm playing at a Lutheran home.
8: Someone called you
9: after my show. If you want to join, yeah.
10: A Lutheran?
8: I don't like that, actually.
9: What?
8: You talk a lot of smack about us Lutherans. I don't want you touching a Lutheran home. Don't you step foot in a Lutheran home.
9: It's not a Methodist home.
8: All right, we got to take a break. Kate, if you would have said Toby Keith all-timer, I know we'd be on to something here. Toby, what's his name? Jake Malloy?
10: Josh.
8: We'll come right back.

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0: It was a great day. You guys' thoughts on the Milwaukee Brewers? Kate Fox, I'll start with you.
1: If they can get it done today, I will feel very confident in overreacting to a World Series win.
0: Really?
1: If they can go 2-0 against the Dodgers at home, yep.
0: Grant?
1: Yep, I will.
2: You should have gone 2-0 in 2018, and then Justin Turner hit that ding bomb off Jeremy Jeffress. It was like a shotgun to the chest. If they can beat Yamamoto tonight, I'm with you, Kate. I will start to get my hopes up. How about Pat Murphy sticking Luis Lara in there last night, and then he gets the game-winning RBI?
0: That, yes.
1: Well, Andrew Vaughn made him look really good
2: as
1: well.
2: And he had a double, too. He didn't score, but yeah. And then they intentionally walked him later. I wanted those intentional walks that the Dodgers had in the later innings. I wanted that to backfire so badly because I would have come in here and been the world's biggest raging prick against Dave Roberts, the Dodgers manager, who I just hate.
0: The conglomerate.
1: We're smarter than everyone.
2: We're tougher than everyone.
1: We are better than everyone.
0: Well, you know, they have the generals and Satan's armies bankrolling them in the conglomerate of greed and corruption and evil and pestilence.
2: Yeah. Well, I want the Brewers to win this series so I can tweet, rest in piss. I hope your owner goes to prison. I really want that to happen.
0: Is he going, or did he get a wiggle out of that?
2: No, he won't go to
0: prison.
2: The
0: richer you are, the more you just don't go to prison for things that you should do. Or should go to prison.
2: Aaron Ashby is nothing short of an American, just a patriot and a hero for his work in this postseason. And I didn't watch Trevor Megill. I went to take a shower, and I came back and saw the result. I can't.
1: I
2: wasn't going to handle that.
1: I love Trevor Megill to a level that I cannot describe. And also, if you guys saw his presser yesterday with the big fat chew right in his lip.
2: Hammer.
1: And just the fact that he continues to do that into the postseason and not give a flying F, even when the national media is obviously going to be posting all about and his face is going to be all over the United States.
0: Who cares?
1: Hilarious.
2: Thank you for censoring yourself, by the way, though, Kate. I don't know if she told you this, Ebo. I told you I wouldn't share this. But,
0: please,
2: she did drop an S-bomb on my show on Friday.
0: How was this such an issue?
2: I don't know.
0: I don't understand. Like,
2: she confidently did it, too.
1: And I didn't mean to, because I was saying, well, I mean, you know, shoo.
0: I mean, shoo,
1: so then I was just saying, like,
0: I'm a shoo,
1: and then all of a sudden,
0: it's not hard.
1: Well, I'm working
2: what
1: on it.
2: About?
0: I'm working on it.
1: I'm in remission.
0: She's saying the S word on air.
2: Mission.
1: Yes.
0: I think you said you're on the wagon right now. You'll fall off soon enough.
1: No, I'm in remission. 30 minutes sober.
0: Shoot, code.
2: What
0: is she saying in reference to, Grant?
2: I don't remember. Who cares? I'll go back and pull the audio.
0: It's fine. Then it's fine.
2: It'll happen again soon before too long.
0: Sure it will. So I got to go to break right now. I feel like there's one on the tip of her tongue. We'll be right back.

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7: Yeah, man. I love a 4 o'clock first pitch. Incredible. The only thing better would be a 3 o'clock, and better than that a 2 o'clock, and better than that a 1 o'clock. You get the drift. Grant, what are you going to do for the Wisco Sports Show?
8: I think I'm just going to talk 2 hours of Packers, honestly. Maybe not like hardcore 2 hours of Packers, but just do a Packer-heavy show.
7: You know what I hate? Are those stupid idiots from Chicago that like do the reaction videos of when the Bears are losing or the Cubs are. I hate those people.
8: We have too many reaction videos now.
7: They're morons.
8: They're never.
7: But I was going to say you should do a reaction.
8: Yeah.
7: for the Brewers game.
8: They're never unique. They just
7: Just yelling to the mic.
8: They just yell the F word.
7: I'm like, God, please. Can we just like put you in some kind of like jail or something?
8: Little live Brewers reaction tonight, maybe. But for the most part, probably just talk a lot of Packers, and then we'll get back to the Brewers tomorrow.
7: And what a day to talk Packers.
8: No kidding.
7: What a day.
8: It's perfect.
7: I should have known this, man. Last week, I think it was because of the PTSD of the playoff game, and then hearing these knuckle-dragging, hairy-backed buffoons walk around Chicago muttering, Green Bay sucks, Green Bay sucks. I should have known. I don't know why I let that get to me. That I should have known that the greatest sitcom on television is always going to be the Chicago Bears.
8: By the way,
7: righted itself.
8: I know it's October 12th, but who's in last place in the NFC North today?
7: The Chicago Bears.
8: Ah, because
7: why? Because why?
8: They still suck. Because
7: the Bears still suck. The Happy Schnapps combo. They wrote this song when the Packers weren't even doing that good in the series against the Bears. Some would say Brett Favre, then Aaron Rodgers and Jordan Love, you know, change things. I think it was the Happy Schnapps combo.
8: Yeah.
7: This was 1990, 1991.
8: Oh, yeah.
7: 92 and on, 53 and 18.
8: Yeah.
7: Your pack. It's not Favre, is the Happy Schnapps combo.
8: And Favre was probably drinking lots of Schnapps, too.
7: Well, I mean, definitely Miller Lite.
8: Yeah.
7: All right, that'll do her. I can't wait to hear the reaction for Billy Mike's coming up here. Kate, good times on the postgame show yesterday?
9: Yeah, we had a great time. We had some callers just calling in to say the Bears still suck.
7: The nature's healing.
8: Heroes.
7: The nature's healing. Kate, we love you. Grant, love you. Go Brewers, 4 p.m. You know, how about this? Turn on the Brewers game, put it on Muke, and turn on the Wisco Sports Show.
9: Mm-hmm.
7: That sounds like an amazing 4 to 6 o'clock.
8: You don't have to listen to Joe Davis.
7: We'll see you guys tomorrow. Go.

0: We've got Wisconsin sports covered. 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
1: Here's the take. Game one of the NLCS. 2-1 over the Los Angeles Dodgers last night at American Family Field. Offensively, Bryce Terang would have a homer in the fourth inning. Luis Lora would have a RBI single in the fifth. While starting pitcher Jacob Mizorowski would go 4 1/3 innings, giving up 5 hits, 1 earned run, 5 strikeouts. But it will be the bullpen that picked him up to shut down the Dodgers. Here's more from manager Pat Murphy.
2: You know, D.L. Hall has emerged as a guy that we really trust. But the other three, Uribe, Ashby, and McGill, I don't know how you can get more out of them. We're squeezing everything we can, and they just get better.
1: Game two will be this afternoon at 4 p.m. as the Dodgers send Yoshinobu Yamamoto to the mound opposite of the Brewers' Logan Henderson. Turning to the Packers, it was a statement win over the Bears, 31-7 for Green Bay, as Jordan Love threw 367 yards passing, the most by a Packers quarterback against the Bears at Lambeau, while going 25 of 31 for 2 touchdowns. The Packers defense also collected 3 interceptions and 2 fumble recoveries on their way to a win. They now sit 3-2 and will host the Dallas Cowboys Sunday night at Lambeau Field.
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1: Wisconsin football is off their bye, and their game time has been announced against UCLA this coming Saturday. It will be a 6:30 kick from the Rose Bowl. And the Milwaukee Bucks continue on with their preseason. They'll have their next game against the Bulls on Wednesday. Regular season begins October 21st against the Wizards. For the Wisconsin Sports Zone Network, I'm Ebo.

my goodness. Oh, my goodness. The unthinkable. The unthinkable happened over the weekend. We had it.

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Have a moment. Grant, get me new pants. Wow, what a weekend. If you're a sports fan in the state of Wisconsin, even if you're casual, you got to be out of your freaking mind going to work today. I'm telling you. Normally we do a green and gold Monday, but we got to add to it. It is a green, blue, and gold Monday. Oh. Man, what a weekend.

I'll tell you this right now. We really, really, really, really, really, really. When you're doing a post game show, and the whole home field pub and social, a lot of happy Packers fans, and then there's the Bears fans, right? You got the Bears fans coming in who were, I can't even say, there was one Bears fan that was incredibly obnoxious. And he was hammered down rather quickly, which I thought was really cool. I don't know if I can totally say it on the air because it was relatively profane, but I'll give you the gist of it coming up. But last night we did the Green and Gold postgame show. And Bears fans, now if you're watching at home, if you're watching via television and you're watching via, you know, the streams, the Bears fans are just coming into home field pub and social like this. I'm just looking around. Yeah, I have the meats of pizza. You got pretzels? I'll take a pretzel. Okay, a beer? All right. They're just shocked. They're shell shocked, right? They're stone faced. Just stone faced. Packers fans are like walking around kind of the same, like, what the hell do we just see? Where's that team been all season long? What? Oh, okay. They went a heavy front. Once Stevenson went down, Matt LaFleur exploited the hell out of that secondary, laid the blueprint to beat the Bears. There was somewhat of a handshake because, you know, it's all about the players. And patted him on the back. We won. All right, can I have a pretzel? Can I have a pizza? So it was like happy but subdued and shell-shocked on both sides of the aisle, right? And then you got the one obnoxious Bear fan. This was great. This was great. I don't know how I can say this properly. If you have kids in the car, you may want to turn it down for the next couple of minutes. There's a Bears fan, comes in home field pub and social. He's drunk. He's obnoxious. There's families in there. There's kids. I mean, there's even Bears fans that have families, right? And they're kind of getting irritated with this guy. And he's just yelling, Packers still suck. Still suck. And then he stood on like a chair. It wasn't on a table. It was like on a chair. Packers suck. And then somebody stands up and says, well, you should know your mom, blank, blank, blank, blank. And the whole place went, oh, oh, because it was such a good comeback, right? And then he said, well, if you weren't so arrogant, we wouldn't have to put up with you. And the next guy stood up and said, if your mom would have, we wouldn't have to put up with you. I got to tell you, we were in commercial break. I laughed my ass off. I mean, I was cracking the hell up. Now, I'm not usually one to jump into the fray like that, but the whole place, like some of them were like, oh my God. And the family in front of me is like, hey kids, that's not the way to talk. And then there's people at the bar going, no! And then they bought the guy a beer. I mean, the guy had like 8 beers by the time we were leaving there. I mean, it was crazy. Crazy. It was a fun day, man. And then I got on the highway to come home, and the highway, normally, you know, my GPS will take me a certain way. And it said, nope, don't go that way. Not only are the Brewers playing, but it was a gold package game. Yeah, don't go down 43. I would take 41 and then find a back road. And maybe if you got fishing gear in the back, stop off at a pond and fish for a little bit. Maybe stop by the prison on the way back, say hello to some people that, you know, are downtrodden and probably feeling a little bit bad about themselves for the fact that, you know, they're there. And then head home. So that's what I did. So welcome into everybody on a green and blue and gold Monday. Oh, what a glorious day. Brewers back at it at 4 o'clock today. You want to chime in today?

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0: 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Then you can find us on Facebook, Instagram, and TikTok. I posted a lot of stuff yesterday, which was really, it was a lot of fun. And even on Friday night, you can find me over there on Instagram. And make the meter move behind me, by the way, which if you would, I'd appreciate it. If you follow us, thank you so much. The Bill Michaels Show. The Bill Michaels Show. There you go. That's the Instagram meter right there. The Bill Michaels Show. Good stuff. You can track us down on the Twitch app, the Kick app, the LinkedIn app as well, and catch the television show on My24 TV in Milwaukee. I have no idea when the hell it's on. It's on Saturday or Sunday. Or last week they said, oh, it'll be 8 o'clock. It'll be back at the regular time. And then I saw it was on at 4 o'clock. I have no idea when it's on anymore. We'll try to figure it out for you, just in case. So there you have it. All right, let's do this. Let's bring in our guy, Grant Bills. I have got the background today of the bright lights, because the Brewers were in the bright lights. I had to figure out something apropos for today's show. So the Brewers were in the bright lights. I went old school Brewers gear, which is new school Brewers gear that's not old school anymore, if that makes sense. So because the last time I wore the Brewers gear with the old ball and glove logo, which is what you know they're wearing now, they ended up losing. So being the superstitious guy that I am, I'm going from there. So anyway, that's it. How you doing, man?
1: I'm doing good. It's a lot easier to get up and start my day today knowing that both of my teams won yesterday. And I'm not going to lie, when the Packers won, I kind of thought, oh boy. So did we have to maybe potentially give up a Brewers win in order to get finally a solid performance from the Packers? So I almost felt like when the Packers won, I almost got nervous. It's like, what does this going to mean for our baseball team?
0: Right.
1: But going.
0: Oh, did you see what Dwayne just said in the live stream?
1: No.
0: Somebody should have yelled to the Bears fan, quote, if the German Shepherd wouldn't have beat me up the stairs, I would be your father.
1: That's pretty good.
0: Oh, my God. Oh, my God. Now, that, yeah, there you go. Thank you very much. That's worthy right there. Damn. So, anyway. I didn't mean to cut you off, but I saw that pop up and I'm like, holy mackerel, that's dropping a bomb. I don't care who you are.
1: I thought you'd have a heart attack.
0: That's dropping a bomb.
1: Second straight weekend, we basically went undefeated. The Badgers didn't play.
0: I know.
1: But for the second straight Monday,
0: UCLA looked good, though, didn't they?
1: Oh, yeah.
0: Oh, they got their hands full with UCLA.
1: So I don't know if their quarterback's going to be healthy or what's going on there. But for the second straight weekend, I'm coming into work on a Monday with a little pep in my step.
0: Yeah.
1: I see Ebo when I come into the studio. That feels nice.
0: I'll start with the Brewers. What a night last night. The bullpen, fantastic. I don't even dare to dream. I just hold my breath now. Yamamoto on the hill today. The last time they ended up going down one game, Yamamoto came in against who'd they play? Was it, who the hell did they play last year?
1: The Brewers or the Dodgers? I'm sorry.
0: The Dodgers in the World Series.
1: Oh, the Blue Jays.
0: Blue Jays. Thank you very much. I knew it was a dome team, and I couldn't think of it off the top of my head. They went down 0-1 to the Blue Jays. Yamamoto came in. The offense went crazy, and then boom, next thing you know, they go on to win a championship. So if they get the tonight, if Jeff Passan said, and I was reading his column today and watching some of their stuff, like he said, this Brewers team is different. He said, they're different. This is different baseball. And he said, if Yamamoto loses tonight, he then would shift all of his money to the Brewers. That's how much weight tonight carries in game two of this series. So now that's one of your baseball purist insiders, whatever, you know, short of him and Buster Olney, both walking into the sports book at Pottawatomie and throwing down, you know, tens of thousands of dollars on the Brewers. I listened to what they have to say. They forgot more about baseball than probably I'll ever know. But, that being said, they both believe like this is just a different Brewers team. They just don't quit. They don't stop and they figure out ways and they've embraced. Did you watch the post game press conference last night by any chance?
1: For Murph a little bit, I got a lot of the on-field player interviews. I saw those on the post game show.
0: It was, Fox local here. Went to the media auditorium, and it was Lara, Terang, and Miz. And a lot of the questions were directed towards Bryce Terang. Lara obviously needs an interpreter. And Bryce Terang said at the beginning of the season, go back to

0: you know, the spring training and such. And he was talking about how they had a discussion about, you know, power hitting and the postseason and what they learned from last year. And all I kept thinking was, this is all the stuff that, that you know, Pat Murphy was telling us. And he said, yeah, we then made the determination and embraced, we're not a power hitting team. We're a baseball team. And that was, I mean, that was one of those statements where you're like, well, okay, whatever, you know, so is everybody else. And he, it was like, no, no, we're not a power hitting team. We are going to play baseball our way. This is the way we're going to do it. And everybody picks everybody up. And he, the one thing he said, and I think Christian Yelich said this the other day, he said, we looked at each other and said, we are going to hold each other accountable. And he said, if we're not playing the right way, the rest of us are going to get on that guy to say, you got to play it the right way. There's no stats here. There's no homers here. There's no power swings here. There's no yourself here. And he said, we got to remind guys of that every now and then. And which goes back to what Pat Murphy said. But it's just, it's wild to see how these guys, and he used the word embraced, embraced who they are, what they are, and how they're going to play. But it was a really interesting postgame last night with when Bryce Terang started bringing all that stuff up. And I thought, this is different. And I agree with Jeff Passan. I was like, okay, this is different. And it was now the one thing that did make me nervous, man, Trevor McGill, if you're listening, throw strikes. Dude, you're killing me last night. Because all I kept thinking was, you're going to load the bases and a base hit's going to bring in two. They're going to lose this game. And then they got the fly out and all was right with the world, but oh God, throw some strikes. It was killing me last night. So
1: I didn't watch McGill. I went and took a shower. I came back.
0: Did you?
1: And they, yeah, I came back.
0: Could you not watch it? Was it like watching through your fingers?
1: No.
0: Okay.
1: No, I didn't. The last couple games, I don't watch the ninth. Leave it up to God. I went, took a shower, and I brushed my teeth, and I said like a decade of the rosary, and then I came back and said, all right, let's see how it ends.
0: Gotcha. Okay, cool. I thought you meant you were just like pissed off at McGill, and I didn't realize it was a superstitious thing. That's
1: awesome.
0: I
1: didn't watch him throw a single pitch. It's not superstitious. Like, I'm too nervous to watch. I can't bring myself to do it. So I got out of the shower and had the towel around my head and said, oh, nice, we won. All right, good.
0: Nice. Okay.
1: Made sure I didn't miss anything. Looked like he walked a couple guys. I'm sure that was stressful to watch. Didn't have that problem, though. I was shampooing my hair.
0: Right. Well, you got to do what you got to do, whatever it is to support the team.
1: And it's funny. So you're talking about, you know, Murphy's commentary and a lot of the things the players have said about how they trust each other. They pick each other up, you know, pass the bat to the next guy. All that is really, really true. I agree. I'm not saying that's not true. It's just funny to me that every bit of commentary I see, especially on the FS1 or the Fox Studio show, like Bryce Terang's at the desk and they're saying, hey, Bryce, do you think you guys can continue to play small ball against this team the rest of the way? I'm like, he's the one guy who actually hit a homer in this game.
0: Right.
1: Like the Brewers out homered the Padres in the DS. They hit more homers. So I'm not here to tell you that the Brewers are, you know, some home run power and everybody's got it wrong. It's just funny because I've watched them pretty consistently hit home runs for the entire postseason, and then I listen to the post game or I read what people are writing. It's like, and they bunt him over. It's like, yeah, and then Terang hit a nuke off of Tarek Skubal too. Like I don't know that there's a little bit of a disconnect there for me too. They've hit home runs so far this postseason.
0: Yeah, yep. They've been able to get the job done in that particular facet. So hey, any way they can do it, they'll do it. I don't care as long as you're winning. When we come back. God, I don't know how to approach this. Yesterday, 31-7, it was a hell of a win. It was a hell of a win. Some people last night said I was way too negative. Other people said I was way too positive, which maybe means that I'm doing my job. But I want to talk about that Packers win. I don't want to say the good, the bad, the ugly, because that's so incredibly boring and cliche. But there was some really high points to that game. There was some low points to that game. And then I saw some things that gave me a little bit of a realization. And I thought, okay, maybe there's the modicum of hope. Now, the disappointing factor is Hargrave's gone for the season. Almost right away after the game, it became apparent that he, unless we find out different today, he blew out his Achilles and his season has come to an end. Because even Matt LaFleur alluded to it, but there was many people that were saying, yeah, it was an Achilles last night coming out of Lambeau Field. But That's the disappointing factor in all of this. Now you've got two guys in Cooper and Al Hargrave that are now gone for the season. So disappointing. But that being said, there were some things to hang your hat on. And I want to talk about that a little bit. I'm not going overboard. Okay. I'm not jumping off any bandwagons. I'm not jumping on any bandwagons. I'm not going overboard. I'm going to look at it in reality as to what things are. So let's do this. We'll take a break. We'll come back. Stay tuned. 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
15: With a hamstring, and then we got Dio with a quad. You know, credit to Green Bay. They came out. We knew we were going to get their best shot, and we sure did. And, you know, I thought we had our opportunities to get back into that game, and we didn't maximize those opportunities.
16: Three quarterbacks on this football team. Whichever one starts, starts. Whichever ones don't, we'll back him up. Period. Cut and dry. It's nobody's concern but ours. Nobody's. Next.
3: Injuries from the game.
16: Talk to the trainer. Next.
3: All right, Mike, why are you in such a bad mood?
16: What do you care?
0: You forgot about how actually fiery Mike Ditka was. 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I'm not jumping on or off bandwagons. I'm just not going to do that. Yesterday was a step, at least in the right direction. Mike Clemens joining us now up in Green Bay. Mike, you know, you and I were talking during the game. You had pointed out once Tariq Stevenson went down, who was their best cover corner, they just started the air raid yesterday. It was a pretty solid day yesterday by a lot of different aspects.
14: Let's be real. Caleb Williams was not playing.
0: Okay? Correct.
14: And usually when you don't have your starting quarterback in a game, that's going to be an L. But after that, let's just enjoy this. Why not? Let's have some fun. Because, after all, it's the Bears with Lovie Smith, with Ben Johnson, you know, and some of their players in the past that like to do the Chicago trash talking, right?
0: Mm-hmm.
14: So let's enjoy what we can. Tyson Bagent, that kid's older, by the way. He's not really, he's 26. He's been in the league now 4 years. It's, you know, he's been battling to get these opportunities. He's had a couple of weeks with Caleb Williams out with a hamstring injury. And so, you know, out of the Shepherd University, 159 touchdowns at Division II school. He holds the NCAA record, not Division II, overall for touchdowns in college. Now, I want to go to the Bears locker room first because they're getting on the bus as we speak. I mean, they were out there in 5 minutes. They were gone. It was a ghost town. They wanted to get the hell out of Green Bay. You'll hear this as we try to go to Tyson at his locker and say, hey, tell us what happened on your second interception to the same guy, Xavier McKinney, that ended up getting you benched in that game.
17: Second one, they gave us a zero presentation. They gave us the zero signal that we've been looking at all week. So I'm just late. They ended up popping to cover two. I was just late to it. But once again, just forcing the ball, bad ball on my part.
18: Anything they did defensively that made you uncomfortable?
17: No, I just think, you know, they played fast. They played well. You know, seemed like they really wanted it. Obviously, you would definitely not want to be benched, especially in a game like this, especially with the opportunity that I've been blessed with. But in a game, these things happen. I got to play better. And like I said, got to look in the mirror, got to see where I can continue to get better, because there's a lot of things still, you know, even this far into my career that, you know, I can certainly get
19: better. Coach to the podium.
20: You said Green Bay seemed like they wanted it more.
19: Coach to the podium.
20: Are you disappointed just kind of how you guys played today, just in general?
17: Yeah, of course.
0: Which they're getting everybody the hell out of there. You're absolutely right, Mike. It was a tough day for Bagent. I mean, he ended up throwing a couple. They had three turnovers on the day yesterday.
14: Yeah, right. And, you know, and then they lost Spencer, you know, their veteran corner. He went down with a hamstring, and T.J. Edwards, the linebacker, went down, and a defensive lineman. And so Jalen Johnson was getting burned. He's actually been a pretty good corner. So they asked him, did you anticipate the Packers throwing so many deep balls yesterday?
21: Coach to the podium.
22: Yeah, sure. They do a really good job. I think
21: Coach
22: we just
21: to the
22: didn't,
21: podium.
22: We didn't execute. I think we knew when they were coming. I think a lot of times it was just finding ways to get to it. Honestly, they schemed it up pretty good, too, for a lot of the coverage that we were in. I think they also had a lot of beaters to it or did a lot of things that made it difficult. So at some point, too, you got to tip your hat, but we know what they were trying to do from the beginning, and we didn't do a good enough job stopping.
0: Now, I will say, Mike, I mean, the Bears came into this game rushing when it came to their average per game, close to 200 yards a game, and the Packers held them to 81.
14: Yeah.
0: So, I mean, you know, I get it. They didn't have Caleb Williams, but they were running the ball almost at will with that new offensive line, and the Packers were able to stymie them and shut them down.
14: At times, it reminded me of that first game for Matt LaFleur and Aaron Rodgers down there on the Bears' 100th anniversary, right? And what did Tremont Williams tell us? we let Mitch play quarterback. We just let Mitch play quarterback, right? Mm-hmm. I think they let Bajan play quarterback because his quarterback rating ended up being, 27.4. As you've heard, the coach is to the podium. So let's go to Ben Johnson, who was asked about what did you see in that defense, and he talked about how they move around Xavier McKinney and Evan Williams to two safeties, how Javon Bullard at nickel is a hard-hitting dude, and how about this Zaire Franklin running the defense?
15: No, it's exactly what you saw on tape, man. It's a fast group, and, the safeties are all over the place. The nickel's a really good player. The linebacker, you could see he's doing a great job communicating, making changes. They made adjustments in real time at the line of scrimmage, and the front is playing hard. So it's a challenging unit, and they made things very difficult on us. But at the same time, we didn't execute the plan the way that we're capable of doing. I know that as well.
0: So I posted the video of Caleb Williams working out pretty vigorously yesterday prior to the game, and I know he came up listed as questionable, and there was all this, I wonder if he's going to play. Well, we had Brad Biggs was sitting next to me in the press box for a little while, and he's like, no, he's not playing today, but he probably will be back next week.
14: That was a little bit of subterfuge on the part of the Bears on Friday afternoon to suddenly have Caleb say, questionable, right?
0: Right.
14: So, at the end of the day, we're in this NFC race where the Vikings are 5-0. They've now won 10 straight games dating back to last season. I mean, they were winning games with J.J. McCarthy at the end of last year, mm-hmm. including that blowout of the Packers, that stupid game at the end of the year with Clayton Toon or whatever. But right. They're rolling. And then you got a three-way tie of, Bears, Packers, Lions at 3-2. Bears are going to host the Falcons. Then they got Thursday night football after that, and they're going to host the Patriots, tough team. Then they have to go on the road to the Seahawks. So they got a kind of rough schedule ahead. They'd like to get Caleb back for that stuff. And in the meantime, Ben Johnson was asked, when did you decide to what's the status of Caleb Williams right now with that hamstring injury? When will Caleb be back?
15: Yeah, he's on track. We'll see if it's Atlanta or after. I think it's going to be close.
0: Coming into this game, Bears quarterbacks had only thrown two picks. They threw three yesterday.
14: Mm-hmm. Yeah. So Ben was then asked, why did you decide to bench Bajan for Case Keenum?
15: Yeah, we felt like we just wanted a little spark there. Tyson just could never feel like he got in a rhythm here. Today, and so we'll look at why that was the case, and the second interception happened, and we just felt like let's give Case a chance out there and see if we get different results.
0: Yeah, and they didn't.
14: He called him Chase,
0: right? Yeah,
14: like Chase Daniels. No, I think I saw him on ESPN. But
0: right.
14: Poor Case Keenum. He comes in there down 31-7, and so Case Keenum came to the podium before they all got in the bus. And here's what he told the kid, Tyson Bajan, in the locker room after this loss.
1: Yeah, I'll keep that between us. Just encouraged him, loved on him. I told him I've had my ass kicked plenty of times. Nobody I'd rather have it kicked with than him. You don't last very long in this league if you don't know how to get back up when you've had your ass kicked. And that's just the way it is. There's really good players, really good coaches. Really good teams. If you last long enough, it's just a matter of time. At some point, you're going to get your ass kicked, and it's not about that. It's about how you respond.
0: Let's do this. We'll respond by taking a quick break. We'll come back. We got more with Mike Clemens. Hey, 2 weeks from yesterday, we are going to be in Carter, Wisconsin. We're going to be up at Pottawatomie and the Hotel Casino up there in the Rockin' Brews. We got a watch party going on between the Packers and the Lions. Either set of fans come on by and say hi. We got the Green and Gold postgame show immediately following. That is in Carter, Wisconsin. We're going to be at Pottawatomie up at Forest County, Pottawatomie. So hopefully you get a chance to come over and say hello to us if you're in the upper area. We're looking forward to it. It's going to be a lot of fun. Always is when we get a chance to get up there. That's Pottawatomie Sportsbook, Pottawatomie Casino, Pottawatomie Rockin' Brews. And we are going to be there in Carter, Wisconsin, coming up on October 25th when the Packers take on the Lions over in Detroit. Stay tuned. We got more with Mike Clemens next.
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15: 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A little bit of a pall over yesterday's win, finding out that Hargrave, most likely, we haven't gotten the full confirmation yet, but the Achilles done, which means he's done, and that's unfortunate. So a little bit of a downer yesterday, Mike, all in all. But still, I mean, you know, it's a win. It was great. You know, they started off a little funky with that goofy flea flicker, a couple of tosses and a pitch type of thing. But, hey, they executed their game plan extremely well, and they got the win.
10: No, and you're right about LaFleur. I mean, he got actually a little after that clip there, got a little emotional about the Javon Hargrave thing. I think on one aspect, it was a facepalm moment for him. Like, okay, there's 2 minutes left in the game, and we're up 31-7. Why is this guy in the game?
15: Right.
10: You know, he's 33 years old. Get a kid in there to get a couple of snaps or whatever. Well, you know, what were we thinking there?
15: Mm-hmm.
10: And, you know, this guy is 33 years old. And, you know, who knows if this is his career. Plus, you know, LaFleur wanted that veteran there as they head into this season. And he's enough of these Achilles back-to-back weeks with Edgerrin Cooper and now this. Sky Moore injured his ankle on the opening kickoff. And did not return. We'll find out more about that today. LaFleur will go at 3 o'clock today. But other than that, the Wisconsin marching band out there for the national anthem, clear skies and 72 degrees. It was just unbelievable weather. The guys come rolling out of the tunnel in their rivalry jerseys, which I don't really like the alternative jerseys, but I like those. I thought they were pretty good. They win the toss. They elect to defer. They shut down the Bears. And the Packers have the ball deep in their own territory, and they run a toss, toss, toss, you know, a flea flicker and a screen
15: mm-hmm.
10: to Tucker Kraft. And Tucker Kraft was asked, is that the first time you ran that thing?
16: First time. We're not going to dial something up for the first play of the game and not rep it in practice.
17: Well, had you practiced it before this week, or was this brand new this week?
16: Nope, brand new. Just film study, seeing your opponents. Rams did it with Colby Parkinson last year. So when you run a flea flicker and the running back is fast with the toss back, the defense is going to panic drop. So, and then my rusher, who just went outside, is thinking, you know, the play's over. It was inside run. And then he sees the ball back to the quarterback. My job is to ditch him, get the ball, go make a play.
15: It was, Mike, it was a neat way to start the game off. Don't get me wrong. Interesting, because you kind of felt like, okay, they're going to pull a lot of things out of the bag, so to speak, just to see if they can get something going. And they did. I mean, kudos to them. And those first two drives, man, I thought they were methodical.
10: Absolutely. You know, and that trick play, Matt LaFleur in a trick play, hello.
15: Right?
10: Deep in your own territory, talk about rolling the dice, you know, goes for 13 yards, and you just march down the field. Later in the game, how about this undrafted kid that made his way onto the roster, this J. Michael Sturdivant, how much they love this kid.
15: Right.
10: And, you know, he makes another one of these nice diving catches, and the refs call it offensive pass interference, which looked kind of sketchy. But it's that series where they go bomb, bomb, bomb. You know, three bombs in a row in that series, and Jordan Love was, you know, asked about that pass to J. Mike that they called offensive pass interference on.
18: I think J. Mike did a great job making that catch, and, you know, it's one of those things that it is what it is. It's unfortunate. Got called back, but it's what we always talk about. Like, how do you respond? You know, it's adversity. You never know what's going to hit, and to be able to go get that one to Christian, that huge play, thought he did an outstanding job making that catch, but that's what it's all about right there. I said, ball don't lie.
15: Yeah, it was, you know, hey, throwing it up to Sturdivant. And Sturdivant looked good. I mean, a lot of those guys yesterday, I thought, look, it wasn't just the Matthew Golden, Christian Watson show. He spread the ball out yesterday.
10: No, and, you know, even though Caleb's not there, you still got your Bears defense, except guys were getting beat up because, you know what, the Packers were physical. They were hitting right from the first snap. They were smacking dudes around. You know, and they start losing players through the game. They lost four players through the game. Meanwhile, Jordan Love, 367 yards passing, a quarterback rating of 137.5, a 53-yarder to Christian Watson, a 50-yarder to Matthew Golden. And so we asked Love about, you know, how about the bomb today?
18: Yeah, I think it's something that we saw throughout the game that was working, and we kept doing it. You know, we kept our foot on the gas right there, and I think really just guys were making plays, you know, and it was going to be some contested plays. Nobody was just wide open, but I think guys were making some great catches out there, great plays, but I love it. We kept our foot on the gas. Matt was dialing it up, and that's what it needs to look like right there.
15: It was more than a few deep balls. It was like, and I was watching the NFL Network this morning, and they said, did Matt LaFleur figure out the Achilles heel of the Chicago Bears? Like, if you've got a deep game and you've got two wideouts that they can't cover both, did they just lay the blueprint on how to either beat the Bears or at the very least keep up with the Bears once Caleb Williams comes back?
10: Yeah, and then in the second half, too, you know, when you lost, you know, one of your starting corners, they took advantage of that as well. And this goes back to that question I brought up to LaFleur on Thursday about the game against the Buccaneers. You know, and the Buccaneers deciding Jordan Love's getting rid of the ball so fast. You know, we decided to go on coverage. So maybe the Packers thought, hey, maybe that's the way people are looking at us, and we're not going to, you know, have pressure, because I didn't see them get much pressure. And that offensive line made some mistakes. Remember that clip I showed you last night on a touchdown pass to Christian Watson? And there's Jordan Morgan letting some inside, you know, number 97, a defensive tackle, go right up the middle to, you know, James Lynch. And fortunately, Love was getting the ball out of his hands early, which, you know, avoided a sack there. But you ask Matthew Golden, like, you know, you had three or four deep balls that were overhead and just off target last week in Florida. What, you know, how come the deep ball finally clicked for you today against the Bears?
19: I mean, this all go back to training camp. You know, we was doing it in training camp, and, you know, it was just a matter of time before it showed up. But, you know, for us to be in the right position for Jordan and for Jordan to trust us downfield and give us a good ball, you know, that just shows the chemistry we built over time. And I think, you know, it's a lot more out there for us, you know. You know, I'm just excited to continue to keep going and, you know, just keep making big plays.
15: And that's what they did. I mean, I was glad to see that they were capable of doing that, and they've kind of got that dialed in. You know, knock on, Mike, I dare to say it, knock on wood, nobody gets hurt, because they've really got it going on right now, and they've got some big games coming up, specifically this coming Sunday night. But the defense, Mike, I thought was really solid for the fact that they obviously generated turnovers. But this was an offense, and I had talked about it coming in, that was so fundamentally sound. They were so good blocking. They were so good run blocking. They were averaging 196 yards a game, and the Packers held them to under 85 yards. 81 yards they garnered yesterday. And that's getting three turnovers is great, but that's an accomplishment when that's what they were leaning on big time.
10: And give Jonathan Gannon's defense credit for their disguises. But let's be real now. Not only with no Caleb, but Kyle Manungai not there. Come on, you know he's out with a toe injury after last week's win over the Jets. He had 145 yards by himself last week. Packers, I thought, did an excellent job of taking Colston Loveland, their great tight end, out of the game. He didn't get a catch until the third quarter. So you take those things into account, and then there's the rivalry and the trash talk. And the new guy, you know, in Green Bay is Zaire Franklin. He's heard it, he's sensed it, and he was asked, what was the defense tired of hearing about this week?
20: First of all, that we couldn't stop the run. Let somebody run the ball on you at home is just extremely disrespectful. That was something that we just took extremely personal. Them saying that they was going to come in and make us quit, you know, it's a lot to that. So, you know, I feel like it's all about us. You know, I feel like it's just about how we prepared, how we went into the game. And we're going to see him again, possibly another two times. So we know, you know, what's coming with that. So we just got to keep our head down and keep moving forward.
15: Which, you know what, I really, like I said, I saw Zaire Franklin's at-length interview on ESPN last night. And that guy's a leader, man. Between him and Xavier McKinney, those are the two guys that I think a lot of those guys, and correct me if I'm wrong, you're in there every day, but that's who those guys kind of look to. I mean, Zaire Franklin has been here longer than Xavier McKinney's been here longer than Zaire Franklin has been. But I think those two guys, not coming up through the system as drafted guys, those guys have quickly emerged into the leaders of that defense.
10: So not only do you have this new leader like you didn't have with Quay Walker, quite frankly, but this guy's still got gas in the tank.
15: Yep.
10: You know, and Mike is there. I mean, he's poking his head around, but he's, you know, he's playing it cool. He's letting the players play right now. But you still got Micah Parsons in the house. And you talk about leader, and that guy's amazing. So those things are going for you. And as you're trying to get over these obstacles, like losing a veteran like Hargrave and now Cooper, you know, in back-to-back, you're trying to bring these kinds of things into focus. Now, again, Packers should have won the game anyway. But it's, you know, it's a week where you've got all these Bear fans that did come up there yesterday. You've got that, you know, dedication to Ditka, the moment of silence on your scoreboard to start the game.
15: Right.
10: And you got all this stuff going on, you know, Ben Johnson, the trash talking, and Matt LaFleur saying, you know what, we're going to take a different approach, and people being critical, like, where's the motivation for the Packers? So I went to Xavier McKinney about Matt LaFleur's response to the Bears' Ben Johnson's trash talk.
0: It is what it is. It's a part of the rivalry. It's a part of the game. It's personal, but at the same time, like, this is what we play football for. Football is meant to be competitive. It's meant to for people to go back and forth. It's meant to for them to talk shit, for us to talk shit. Or, you know what I'm saying, vice versa. Like, it is what it is. We still got to go out there and play at the end of the day. And then we can still talk more shit out there. But it's a part of the game. So I don't want to say it's, like, something that's too personal. But I think Matt sees it as it's a competitive game.
21: And his message clearly during the week was, let your play do the talk.
0: For sure. That's always his message. You know, keep it in between the lines. You know, play smart, but compete.
15: Mike, and again, I'm not jumping on or off any bandwagons because I still think this team has a lot to prove. Yesterday was a team that came out drastically different than they did on that Thursday night at Lambeau Field where they got booed off the field. They were competitive. They got up. They were energized. Now, they didn't face a ton of adversity in that game, although those couple of drives after their first two were not good. And then the Bears did score, but they responded with a lot of positivity yesterday, and they are to be commended for that.
10: Bill, we haven't seen that kind of motivated Packers team in a year.
15: Yeah, it's been a while.
10: I mean, think of the five losses last year. And, you know, it was nice that they jumped out early in the playoff games to the Bears, but what was the word all spring? Finish.
15: Yep.
10: And so here's what LaFleur was asked about. So where do you think these boys are at right now as competitors?
14: I love that locker room. I love those guys. I love our staff. And we just got to, you know, keep moving forward. It was one game. It was a good game today, but it's one game. And so we got to move on to the next game. And we know we're going to have a dogfight on our hands next Sunday night against a really good football team.
15: That's the big thing, Mike, is you can't come out and lay an egg on Sunday night football against the Cowboys. You got to pick up where you left off.
10: Dallas Cowboys, Sunday night football, Jerry Jones, Dak Prescott, can hardly wait.
15: Yep, no doubt. Mike, great stuff as always, pal. And are you at American Family Field tonight?
10: I am. As soon as I hang up here, I head down there and start getting through security for game two.
15: You the man. Great stuff, bud. We'll talk to you again tomorrow, maybe, because obviously a big game coming up tonight, okay?
10: Yep. Thanks, Bill.
15: All right, bud. See you later. There you go. Mike Clements joining us for a couple of minutes on the hotline. He is everywhere. He is like the wind, man. Like the wind. This portion of the program brought to you by our friends at Burn Pit. 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I'm grilling. 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Using some Burn Pit. 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

cooking. Bill Michaels Show. What a day. What a good day. Really good day. We're going to take a break here at the top of the hour. When we come back, I'm going to pick up where we left off. This is what we're going to do. This is what we're going to do. We're going to talk about... I don't want to get into the bandwagon thing. I don't want to do that. I want to talk about some of the things that Mike and I just touched on. And I want to get your opinion on it. Okay? And I saw some comments over in the live stream earlier about, now praising. No. There's no hypocrisy here. There's reality here. And I want to talk about it when we come back. Don't go anywhere. More of the Bill Michaels Show right after this.

0: We've got Wisconsin sports covered. 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
1: One of the NLCS 2-1 over the Los Angeles Dodgers last night at American Family Field. Offensively, Bryce Terang would have a homer in the fourth inning. Luis Lora would have a RBI single in the fifth. While starting pitcher Jacob Mizorowski would go 4 1/3 innings, giving up 5 hits, 1 earned run, 5 strikeouts. But it will be the bullpen that picked him up to shut down the Dodgers. Here's more from manager Pat Murphy.
2: You know, DL Hall has emerged as a guy that we really trust. But the other three, Uribe, Ashby, and McGill, I don't know how you can get more out of them. We're squeezing everything we can, and they've been just get better.
1: Game 2 will be this afternoon at 4 p.m. as the Dodgers send Yoshinobu Yamamoto to the mound opposite of the Brewers' Logan Henderson. Turning to the Packers, it was a statement win over the Bears, 31-7 for Green Bay, as Jordan Love threw 367 yards passing, the most by a Packers quarterback against the Bears at Lambeau, while going 25 of 31 for 2 touchdowns. The Packers defense also collected 3 interceptions and 2 fumble recoveries on their way to a win. They now sit 3-2 and will host the Dallas Cowboys Sunday night at Lambeau Field.
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1: Wisconsin football is off their bye, and their game time has been announced against UCLA this coming Saturday. It will be a 6:30 kick from the Rose Bowl. And the Milwaukee Bucks continue on with their preseason. They'll have their next game against the Bulls on Wednesday. Regular season begins October 21st against the Wizards. For the Wisconsin Sports Zone Network, I'm Ebo.

you begin? Where do you begin? What a weekend it was. The Bill Michaels Show, welcome in to all of you throughout the great state of Wisconsin. We certainly appreciate you being here. It was a

0: then we all put our attention down there in American Family Field, and it happened. Yeah. Think about this. They won a game where the Miz wasn't perfect, the bullpen and the defense pretty much was. They hunt and pecked just enough to play a couple of runs, and they got game one. And that's all you were asking for. Didn't matter if you won it 10 to nothing. Would have been nice to have a laugher like that. But even so, I mean, even at 10 to nothing, I still think I'd be nervous in the ninth inning. But what a day. What a day in the state of Wisconsin yesterday. Great, great stuff. Great, great stuff. If you want to chime in, feel free, because we got a lot to talk to. And I want your opinion on this, because I'm going to call some of you out. And myself, but I'm going to call some of you out. Because there's a reality to this. And we're going to look at that today. And you're going to have to look inside yourself to see if you're a hypocrite, or if you're a realist, or if you're just plain old full of crap. 877-867-1670. That's the phone number. If you want to text us, 608-321-1670. 608-321-1670. 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You can also find us on Facebook, Instagram, and TikTok under the, T-H-E, The Bill Michaels Show. And we're on the Twitch app, the Kick app, the LinkedIn app as well. Catch the television show normally Saturday night, 8 o'clock Central Time on My24 TV. That's in Milwaukee. In Milwaukee. Grant Bills alongside. So, Grant, how much faith did you have in the Packers going into this game?
1: Zero. A negative amount.
0: Right.
1: I think both of us were on the same page there when we made our picks.
0: Right.
1: I had very little faith. I did not think they were going to win.
0: So, here's my argument.
1: Okay,
0: and I've got more than a few of these. So, I'll just hang in there. James said it. Marty said it. Daniel said it. Elijah alluded to it. Jimmy, same thing. Okay, I don't want to read everybody's emails because they're very similar. It basically is, good win for the Packers. Good to beat the Bears, but they were without Caleb Williams. Let's pump the brakes. And my question is, we were picking them to lose going into the game, and they came away with a 31-7 win. Why am I pumping the brakes? Nobody was picking. I mean, they were underdogs at home. Everybody was down on the Packers. Now, I'm not jumping for joy. In the sense of, oh, my God, they're Super Bowl bound, so I'm not doing that. But I knew this was going to happen, and it pisses me off. Because you pick them to lose, they suck, Matt LaFleur sucks, Jordan Love sucks, Goody sucks, policy sucks, they're terrible, and then they win. Wow! So they exceeded your expectation. Wow, they didn't have Caleb Williams. So now you're going to make an excuse as to why it allowed them to win. The Eagles didn't beat them. Eagles got shellacked by the Bears. Right? They knocked off the Jets. They beat the Jets. They were the number one rushing team in football. That's not quarterback driven specifically. That's offensive line play. They'd only had two interceptions coming into the game yesterday. They gave up three. Their defense was actually not great, but it wasn't terrible. When you look at the numbers coming into yesterday's ball game, where is it? I got my sheet right here. They were holding opponents to 23.7% on third down coming into that contest yesterday. The Packers, 33.3. Not great. It's one of the downfalls. But it was better than the average. They were averaging 47.4% on third down. without Caleb Williams. Packers held him at 28.6%, 4 of 14. I mentioned the rushing yards. They were holding teams to 100 yards and averaging 196.3. 196.3 is what they were averaging. Yesterday, the Bears, 84. 84. 17 of those, or no, excuse me, 21 of those, by the way. So basically, they gained 60 yards. 21 of those were the quarterbacks. So actual run plays, DeAndre Swift, 9 carries, 43 yards. Their next leading rusher was Badgett of 17 yards. They shut everybody down. So here's my question. How do you then turn around and justify, well, they didn't have Caleb Williams? Doesn't matter. It does to a certain extent because he's a really good quarterback. But they had lost Caleb Williams a couple weeks ago. And they've been winning without him. I get it. He's a high-end quarterback. He makes that thing go. Understandable. But if you were picking them to win 31-7 because Caleb Williams wasn't a part of that team, kudos to you. You deserved all the respect in the world. But if you were picking them to lose, as I was, because they looked so fundamentally sound the other night, and they execute so well up front, if you were looking at that team saying, with or without Caleb Williams, they're going to come in and trounce the Packers. Doesn't matter who's playing quarterback because they can run the football, they can just give you some short, quick outs, and then defensively they can stymie you. And instead they get beat 31-7 by the Packers. Well, then if you're just going to make it

0: And this is my reality. What the last couple of games have done is they've gotten a little better each game. Not dramatically better. They've gotten a little better. The offensive line has been more solidified. And again, yesterday wasn't a big day for knockdowns and hits on Jordan Love. It was solid. I mean, Jordan Love yesterday only had 5 quarterback hurries and a couple of sacks. I counted 7, but you go back a few weeks ago when he was 23 pressures, 18 hits. And last week it was only, I think it was 4 pressures, no sacks. This week, 5 pressures, 2 sacks. I mean, they've kept it down. Yesterday, the penalties. Now, granted, I think the NFL kind of said, hey, you know, knock off all the penalties for all the ticky-tack crap that you've been throwing. But the Packers, one of the most penalized teams in all of football. Packers had 4 of them yesterday. 4 penalties, 25 yards. That was down. They only had 1 false start. That was Jordan Morgan. They won the time of possession, 30-24 to 29-36, by about a minute. So my argument is, are they the Super Bowl team we thought they were at the beginning of the season? No. Did they lose another key piece to the defense? Yes. Get all that. But they've gotten better. I thought there was some decent. What I did not like, this is here's my good and bad. The good, first 2 series, man, they came out, and I even tweeted it out. They had movement. They had misdirection. They had an RPO. They had a screen. They had some really good just straight dive plays running the football where they were able to open up some holes. I mean, it was just a thing of beauty. It 2 drives, just beautiful drives. Beautiful drives. They had the 10-play, 91-yard drive, ate up 6 minutes, 13 seconds. Then you get the 42-yard touchdown pass to Christian Watson. Thing of beauty. And then you had the Marshawn Lloyd run, where he just dump-trucked the defensive back. Would not be denied.
1: I don't know what Jalen Johnson, the cornerback, was trying to do there. Like, it's like he bent over and lowered his head. It's like, are you trying to get run over?
0: He was trying to kind of get down around the thighs to see if he could wrap up. And instead, he just got planted on his ass.
1: It's like he was crouching down in front of the bus.
0: Right?
1: What are you doing?
0: So then it was like the first 2 drives, perfect. After that, they had 3. They had 136 yards in 2 drives. After that, I think it was like 8 yards in 3 drives. It went straight shotgun. There was maybe 1 guy in motion from one side to the other. It was just drop back, throw the ball, drop back, hand off. The play calling creativity went to crap. Went to crap. It's like, where did all the things that got you there on 2 straight drives go to? That was my bugaboo. After that, they got 1 or 2 over the top, and they went, wait a minute, we can do this consistently, because they can't keep up with both Golden and Watson. And, oh, by the way, we got Tucker Kraft kind of running out free. And they started hitting everybody. And it was a thing of beauty. And they said, okay, look, we're not going to run just an offense to where we take time off the clock and we're just going to methodically move down the field. We're going to bomb you. We're going to carpet bomb you. And they did. And they did it to success. And the guys went up. Christian Watson, that cut touchdown catch he had in the end zone between 2 defenders, I have no idea how he came down with the ball. That dude has gotten really, really good. Really good. So was there bad in the game? Absolutely. Was there a lot of good? Yes. No doubt. If you want to call it the really bad was Trace Mack. I said yesterday he is going to have to learn how to kick at Lambeau Field, where it gets blustery. And it was blustery down on the field yesterday prior to the game.
1: Good game for him to go through it a little bit, though.
0: Yeah.
1: You know what I mean?
0: Yep.
1: Assuming
0: yep.
1: he figures it out. And when he missed that first extra point, I was watching by myself, and I made the joke to myself, like, well, can we fault him for missing a bunch of extra points? It's not like he's got a lot of practice
0: right.
1: this year.
0: Right, exactly.
1: But then he missed 2 field goals, and I'm like, oh, okay. So he's just having a bad day. Never mind.
0: Yes. But, you know, that was the really bad. So is this a clean game? Nope. Nope. Am I on the Matt LaFleur bandwagon? Not necessarily, but I'll tell you this. You give that guy credit where credit's due. The first 2 series were things of brilliance.

0: figuring it out as the game went along, really good. I did not like the three series to end the first half. I didn't like it. I thought it was not creative. I thought it was very much vanilla. And I even turned to the guy next to me. I said, is he playing not to lose now that he's got a lead in the second quarter? Because it seemed that vanilla, like there was no foot on the gas at that point, you know? So, but then in the second half, figured it back out. And you got to give him credit for that. For as much, look, you can't just rip somebody to rip somebody all the time. And then when they do something well, you sit with your arms folded, pissed off and silent, because that makes you a coward and a hypocrite. So give him credit. Give him credit. I mean, the guys didn't quit. Joe E says, well, what if those plays didn't work? But they did. What if every play worked? Let's go to the other side. What if every play worked? It would have been 62-7. So woulda, coulda, shoulda. Doesn't matter. But give him credit. Let's go to Ben in Eau Claire. Ben, how you doing today, man? What's going on?
1: How you doing, Bill?
0: I'm good, man. What are you thinking?
1: So I was at the game yesterday. I liked what the Packers did. As a fan, I kind of came in there. I was a little quiet about it. I kind of got my mouth shut, but I was hoping that they'd pull out a victory like they did. But I had a good experience up in Green Bay. I went up the day before. I went to the Hall of Fame. I did a legendary Hall of Fame tour, and I think you were up in the suites, I believe, correct?
0: I was, yeah, up in the press box, yeah.
1: So I did the stadium tour, and we went through the press box and all that stuff.
0: Cool.
1: And it was neat. Our tour guide, Tom, was actually at the Ice Bowl. And a lot of those photos and stuff that you saw in the hallway were from his personal collection. It was pretty neat. But
0: Really? That's neat.
1: Nice to just kind of go, as a fan, it was nice to get up there and get the experience and then get pumped up for the game. And I'm glad they won. But, yeah, Trey Smack, I would like to see him start making more field goals and stuff and become a little bit more reliable.
0: Yeah, that's the big thing for Trace Mack, is that if he becomes a more reliable kicker, you'll feel a little bit better about, specifically about clutch situations. In a game like yesterday, you're like, that sucks, but no big deal. But if you're going to need him down the stretch and you're going to need him specifically in the cold and a blustery day at Lambeau Field to kick a field goal for a win, yeah, you got to feel a lot better and a lot more confident in your kicker than I think what a lot of people do today waking up.
1: What's your take on Matthew Goldman as far as how he's developed this year as opposed to last year? He seems like he's becoming a big target for Jordan Love.
0: 100%. And he's the same player. He's just getting more opportunities. When they trimmed the tree by getting rid of Romeo Doubs, Dontavian Wicks, they basically said, hey, you three guys are our guys now, and you're going to be the key components to our offense, and everybody else is going to kind of fill in. And him and Christian Watson have just taken it and ran with it. It's a shame that Jaden Reed went down because he's such an incredible asset to the offense. But, you know, now knock on wood, neither one of these guys go down. But, man, has Matthew Golden emerged. And Matthew Golden, just watch him run a route, because there was a couple of times yesterday where Matthew Golden, the play broke down, and he just found a seam and sat in it. And for a guy that's in his second year, that's just a really smart football play. And he did it a couple of times yesterday. One time he got the ball, one time he didn't. But he sat in the seam where only he was. And he's becoming really good when it comes to a football IQ.
1: Yeah. Yeah, it was a good game. Go Pack, go. Thanks.
0: There you go, bud. Appreciate it, pal. Talk to you soon. He drops off. You get on board, 877-867-1670. Hang in there. We're going to take a quick break. We're going to come back. It is a green and gold and blue in gold Monday. As the Brewers get back at it today, 4 o'clock, down at American Family Field. Game 2 of the NLCS. They won game 1, 2-1 last night. What a night. What an atmosphere at American Family Field. Can they do it again today? More of the Bill Michael Show coming up.
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8: 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Stennis. 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Get you ready to go. I'd take the rest of the day off, to be perfectly honest with you. And then head to Stennis, let them do the driving, drop you off, pick you up, take you back. Oh, good stuff. Or if you're just looking for a place to go to watch the game, they've got big screens in every location, and they're going to have it cranked up, sound on, all that kind of good stuff. So check out our friends at Stennis. Whether it's the smash burger or the best wings, that's the reason. I mean, Stennis is, I'm not a huge fan of wings, but that's where I go. If I'm going to eat wings, that's where I'm going. Stop at Stennis. Award-winning Bloody Mary, great service, the wings, smash burgers, food, shuttles, you name it, they've got it. That is our friends at Stennis, as they say, you should be here. All right, let's get back to the phone calls. Let's do this. Let's go to Joe listening to us in Two Rivers. Joe, how you doing, man? What's going on?
9: I'm great. I just wanted to comment about the Watson catch in the back of the end zone. I think the beauty of that catch is really that this is just the timing of it. If you watch it, I think he might even jump off his opposite leg, kind of like doing a layup in basketball, trying to do it off your opposite leg. It's pretty tough. But he times it so perfectly, he doesn't jump out of the gym. He only jumps up about 12 or 14 inches, but that's what made the catch. It's just his impeccable timing on that. To look back, know he's only got to jump a little bit, shield the receiver, and come down with the ball like that. It's the best catch I've seen in a Packer game in many years. Just thought you might want to comment on that.
10: I thought that, well, put it this way. I appreciate the phone call. I thought that Matthew Golden had a couple of catches that were one he had to turn around on, and that was a really solid catch. But the one in the back of the end zone, not only did he go up with maybe what you can consider to be the opposite leg, but he plucked the ball with his hands. It wasn't like you waited for it to come into the chest or into the gut, you know? It was where he went and got it with his hands. Christian Watson, the same thing. Both of the, when you've got a receiver that has strong hands and can bring a ball down, especially at the apex, you got something. You got something. So that's why it's like, look, I mean, there's a lot of people that say, you know, hey, this is great, this is bad, this is terrible, blood, or whatever. But it's, I really like the way they go get it.
2: Watson uses his body a little bit. I don't know that he's still like a perfect, pure hands-catching wide receiver. He can, and he's gotten a lot better at it. But you see with Golden, man, like that dude is a pure wide receiver. That's what a first-round wide receiver, pure wide receiver looks like. He goes up and he just plucks it out of the air. That catch in the end zone, it was a fourth-down play, I think, in Tampa 2 weeks ago, too. Just reach up and pluck it right out of the air and pull it away from the defender just like that. He did that a time or two yesterday, too. He is a natural catcher of the football, not just an athlete who can run and jump and get open, but a natural catcher of the ball.
10: Yep, no doubt. Let's go to Carolina Bob. Carolina Bob, how you doing today, man? What's going on? What are you thinking?
11: Well, here's what I'm thinking, Bill. You said you wanted to call out a few people, they're never happy. May I remind folks that the other team gets paid too, number one. A complete blowout and perfection is not realistic. Secondly, so what, we beat a Caleb Williams-less team in Chicago. What about Malik Willis last year? We lost Jordan Love. Is it, oh, woe is me? No, plug the next guy in and you go at it. And then I'm going to turn it around a little bit because it's a green, gold, and blue day. I can't listen to the Fox, to the FS1 people, particularly Jeter and A-Rod. Yeah, they looked around before the game. One of those two made a comment like, I've never seen Milwaukee like this, you know, and they show everybody's on their feet with the towels before the game. I don't think they have a clue. And every time they went to A-Rod after the game, he's like, well, the more you see the bullpen, you know, they're going to catch up to them. No credit to the Milwaukee bullpen, but LA's got terrific bullpen. And they were talking Yamamoto like, okay, Henderson, yeah, he had a great year. Yeah, but. And just assuming Yamamoto is going to mow him down today. So if you want unbiased opinions, I don't get this channel, but I've seen Facebook clips. Go to MLB Network. I saw a clip today. One of the dudes called Bryce Terang America's second baseman, and they basically broke down his game yesterday.
10: That's
11: starting
10: awesome.
11: With that fantastic double play that he turned, going all the way into shortstop. When he went for that ball, I thought, no freaking way. There's no way. There, you know, the leadoff man on. So anyway, if you have MLB Network, go there.
10: Yep. No, I would agree. Appreciate it, man. Thanks, bud. Yeah, the I like watching the Fox crew because they have to kind of eat their words. Now, let me say this. We feel a little bit different, obviously, here in our area. The whole world is rooting for the Brewers, except for anybody out in L.A. and California. But the reality is the heavy betting money is all on the Dodgers. Because they're the Dodgers, because of the money, because of they're going to throw four starters at you that you just, you know, you would kill for, you know, because they've just got that kind of rotation. And Skubal, Yamamoto, Blake Snell, Tyler Glasnow, I mean, they've got four legit number ones all sitting in their stable. And Tyler Glasnow would be a number one on many other teams. And he's number four on this team because they have the money to go out and buy these guys. So that's the reason a lot of people are betting on the Dodgers, because you're going to see Blake Snell in Game 3. You're going to see Tyler Glass now in Game 4, and then Scooble going back to the top. And they don't have Ohtani because of the knee issue and the lower body issue, and he's struggling right now, and he's not going to be pitching. But you only need four in the series anyway. So they deserve the accolades. I mean, they're back-to-back World Series champions. They deserve to be the favorite. And the fact that the Brewers have never won a World Series and only been to a World Series one time in their entire existence historically speaks for itself. We get slighted because we're the little engine that could. We're the smallest media market, low payroll, got to give up all of our great arms and our great players because, well, we can't afford them. We hear it all the time. So we've got this massive stepchild block, cinder block sitting on our shoulder, and we want the praise and respect that's due. I agree with you. I don't fault them, but what I would like to see is they say, damn, I just didn't realize how good this team was. Although I will say this, that somebody sent me an email. Who was it? Where the hell is it? Real quick. I want to get to this. Oh, this was Michael. Michael says, are you kidding me? I'd rather be lucky than good. The Brewers were so lucky to walk away with a win last night with the pitching staff that was adequate and a bunch of hitters that don't know what they're doing. This team always chokes up in the post. And I'm thinking to myself, I'm reading this, and this is from Michael. Always chokes up in the postseason, doesn't have the killer instinct and the ability to drive in runs when they need to. Now, this goes on and on. Pat Murphy got lucky when he ended up putting Lara in the game and went with Vaughn over the captain, as he puts it. And the captain is in end quotes. And he goes on and on. As a Brewers fan, I would like to see them do a little bit more in the postseason. I don't feel good about tonight. And that is from Michael. Michael, what kind of ass are you? Have you watched this team? Now, let me ask you this, Michael. What did you expect them to do last night? That's what I want to know. Is like, what did you expect them to do? Is there something I'm missing? Yeah, it was a close game. So what? They've won close games before. They were down. They came back. They won again. They did it in their fashion. They did it, oh, by the way, hitting a home run. And then they played their ball after that. They played good defense. Because they didn't win 5 or 6 to 1, you're down on them? They got a win against the Dodgers in game one of the NLCS. Are you just setting yourself up for some kind of, hey, if they lose, I'll say I told you so type of failure? Everybody else pretty much in the state of Wisconsin, other than the fact that I was biting my nails because Trevor McGill wasn't throwing strikes, and he walked a couple of guys on. Other than that, when they finalized that last out with Garrett Mitchell and Mookie Betts at the plate, 10 feet away from the wall, I was breathing a sigh of relief, and I was cheering, man. I was like, okay, now I can finally go to bed. I'm a happy guy. I'm ecstatic. Two wins on a Sunday. And you're upset because they didn't win by enough? They got lucky? How do they get lucky? They do this all year long. You haven't been watching Brewers baseball. Either that or you're just not a Brewers fan. You can claim you are, but you should go to the doctor today and say, hey, doc, look, I can barely see. I've got to drop the front of my zipper just to be able to see out through whatever up periscope I have because I've got cranius rectus invertus. Seriously, you probably should do that. 877-867-1670. We got more to get to. Don't go anywhere. Stay tuned. More of the Bill Michaels Show coming up right after this.
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0: Welcome in. This portion of the program brought to you by the Social House. H-A-U-S. H-A-U-S. The Social House. H-A-U-S. Right there on Lisbon Road, Menominee Falls. Hey, today, it's a beautiful day to sit outside. They've got the big giant screen outside that you can go sit outside on the patio. You can take a look at. And it is fantastic. Fantastic. 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Big time. 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You can. 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If you want to find us, please feel free. Go ahead and do so. Please feel free. Let's see here. Let's go to Corey listening to us in Marshall. Corey, how you doing today, man? What's going on?
1: Bill, I am doing great. I am rolling, as Doc Holliday once said to Wyatt Earp. I am rolling. So kind of a micro thing here, talking about the Brewers and then looking at the Packers. So as far as playoffs going, and you're chatting about this, you know, Brewers fans, I think, need to realize, like, these are the two top teams in the NL. Like, right. All these games are going to be close, and the margin for error is razor thin. Like, that's why they always call it pitch to pitch. So, kind of going off about missed chances and such, well, the Dodgers probably say the same thing because they had, like, three or four double plays last.
0: Right.
1: So that can go both ways. Right.
0: Yep.
1: And you just have to make a couple plays on the margin. If you win by one or you win by five, it's still just one game. So it's going to be the work will be cut out today against Yamamoto, because like last year, he just shut the crew down. And I think they're going to have to try to run his pitch count up and get up into the bullpen, which is easier said than done. These guys are all professionals. So
0: completely agree.
1: And then on the Packers, more from a macro side, I don't know if you remember, I called a few weeks ago after that disaster of a Vikings game, and I was like, everybody was kind of jumping off the ledge. I'm not saying you, but just like fans in general. I was like, all right, they had three winnable games in front of them, and the Bears came into town. Now they look like disaster town against the Falcons, and the other ones were kind of shaky. But now that they've kind of started like getting their offensive line to like competent line play, you know all as I do, Bill. Your offensive line really kind of dictates. It's quite shocking, like the line of like success that you'll see from like a competent offensive line to like a really good one, and how that, like a domino effect, right? Because it goes to your offense. You protect your quarterback. You have a better running game. Your defense gets more rest. They're not out there. I don't remember what the statistic was, but like all the Packers' defense was out in the field for three quarters of a game versus like a quarter for the Packers for the offense. You can't. You're not going to survive that way. So now, okay, they thrashed the Bears yesterday. They put them in the lockbox. Like, you know, they put them in the lock cage, like LaFleur said. Now you look out at the next five games, and they're not as daunting, right? The Lions, their defense is pretty trash. Then you look at the Cowboys, their defense, not that great. So then you start looking here between now and the bye. You know, I don't think personally, you know, I probably sound more optimistic than most, but I think it'd be 3-2, 4-1 over these next five games. Then you're going to your bye week in your 6-4, 7-3, right? And at that point, you've got Parsons back, most likely, and maybe God will be able to tell us at some point if Josh Jacobs is coming back. And maybe he doesn't even know either, right?
0: Right.
1: But then then your tough point, you know, after the bye, you've got seven. Out of the question, you say 4-3, 5-2. So then you're looking at double-digit wins, and you're almost getting up to the Cousin territory that's at 13-4, right? I don't know if they're going to get to that this year, but to your point, it's an imperfect but improving team is what I'm seeing right now. And they're improving from like their offensive line play, and it's flowing through the team. And I'll leave you with this. It's kind of shocking when you think about Lakewood. Thomason is like their best offensive line player, and he just got picked up off the trash heap 2 weeks ago. So, you know, it was almost complete disaster because we can admonish Gutekunst at the end of the season. But like they kind of turned it around here a little bit the last couple of weeks, and I'm not as, you know, like I said, I never thought it was going to be completely dire because they had, you know, they've got decent players and what have you. But now we're starting to see it's got to get the train rolling down the tracks, very, very slowly picking up speed. So yeah, that's just my feedback. It's kind of flowing on the same lines that you did, Bill, about the Packers. And go crew. We'll see what they do tonight.
0: No, I appreciate it, man. Talk to you soon. There you go. So let me say this because you talk about the line play. Anthony Belton and Sean Ryan. Sean Ryan was, when it came to pass blocking yesterday, rated the highest. He was close to 80%, 78. Anthony Belton has come up dramatically in 3 weeks. He was a 69.8. Jordan Morgan, a 68.2. Laken Tomlinson, who you just mentioned, probably their best lineman, 63.4. Normally, it's been the outside guys and the running backs that have been that good. Travis Glover, not great. He had a 21 when it came to pass blocking yesterday. He got beat quite a few times. So he is going to be the guy that's going to be the odd man out when Kevin Zeitler is ready. My assumption is Zeitler is going to be back. And that'll be next week. So you look at that and you say, okay, what about the run blocking? Well, Anthony Belton was the top-ranked run blocker. Tomlinson was number two. Let's see here. Sean Ryan, a little bit lower, not as good. Up the gut, they weren't nearly as good, which is the reason partly, I believe, they got away from the run game. Because Jordan Morgan was not good. Jordan Morgan struggled yesterday. He struggled yesterday. He struggled with Booker on quite a few occasions.
2: He, at the end of the second half, or the first half, I know a lot of people are, Matt LaFleur got, you know, he got conservative or whatever. What I saw in that series is Jordan Morgan got blown over by Austin Booker like two or three straight plays.
0: Well, he got blown up on Booker once, and then the next time, he had Booker on the outside and was doing a good job, and Tomlinson came over to help and basically knocked Booker off of him. And then Booker got around the outside and still put pressure on Jordan Moore or on Jordan Love. But you're right. I mean, he did not have a good day. Jordan Morgan on the constant has been, he's gotten better, but for the line, put it this way, for the level of left tackle play that we expect, he's nowhere near a quality left tackle. Nowhere near it. He would not be a starting left tackle on probably half the teams in the National Football League. He may morph into that, hopefully by the end of the season, get continuously better. But he's nowhere near that level of quality. And let's just keep it real. Let's go to Matt in Platteville listening to us. Matt, how you doing on Queen Bee Radio, PVL down there? Matt, how you doing?
3: Hey, Bill. How are you?
0: Doing great today. What you thinking?
3: Well, first-time caller, long-time listener. I always enjoy talking Brewers, Packers with my good buddy from Broca. You might know him, Ernie Betts.
0: Oh, God, yes. God love Ernie.
3: And hoping he's listening today. I think he probably is. But I just wanted to comment. I'm not on the Matt LaFleur, let's fire him bandwagon quite yet. He's won a lot of games for us. He's won a lot of games, and I know that the NFL is a what have you done for me lately kind of league. Mm-hmm. But we're without Micah Parsons. We're without Josh Jacobs. And we've won three games that we should have won. And I don't know really what else you could ask for. We should have beat the Bears. They don't have Caleb Williams. We should have beat the Saints. Or not the Saints yet, the Bucks. They haven't won a game. We should have beat the Jets. And we've done what we should have done. And these wins are going to come up important, I think, later on down the road. And I think we're sitting actually in a pretty good spot, all things considered. And I guess I'm just not on the bandwagon of letting him go yet, because I think we're obviously there's a lot of room for improvement. But, mm-hmm. you know, we've done what we should have done so far. And I think there, you know, needs to be something said for that.
0: I would agree, like, you know, that, and again, they're not canning him now. I mean, if they would have gotten blown out yesterday, maybe there would have been a thought of it, but they're not. I mean, they responded, so give them credit for that. I agree with you. I think it's all going to come into totality at the end of the season. We'll see what happens. If they can, you know, look, this is a repeat of what we saw with Jordan Love's first year under center, where everything went horrifically bad and it looked really ugly. And then all of a sudden he wrapped his arms around the organization and everything started flowing. Kudos to Matt LaFleur. And we will all say, you know what? What a great job coaching-wise you did, because I've always praised him for that season. So my thought is, let's let it play out and see what happens and kind of go from there, because I never thought they were going to fire him after the game against Atlanta. I never thought they were going to fire him. I said if they would, it would be if they went down horrifically to the Bears, to the Lions, to the Cowboys. You get to the bye week, maybe there's a change. But after beating the Bears in the way, the fashion they did, I just don't think there will be. I think that he's earned himself some more time. Turn down that flame a little bit when it comes to the hot seat. Appreciate the phone call. I think, again, I believe that they still have issues. Okay, so for people that are saying, you know, hey, you know, man, why are you not on the fire Matt LaFleur bandwagon? Somebody said earlier, and I got to find it, but it was kind of like, you know, you know, now wait till, you know, you jump on the Matt LaFleur bandwagon. It's like, no. There's no bandwagon to jump on. You just have to keep it in reality. Yesterday was a good day. Wasn't perfect. It was a good day, right? That was it. Nothing beyond that. Good day. So you give him credit. That's it. But I'm not going overboard saying, oh, my God, he was brilliant. And he outcoached Ben Johnson. And he did to a certain extent. You know, he did to a certain extent. He did outcoach Ben Johnson yesterday. He looked at things, and the in-game adjustment, if you will, was, hey, we're not going to run the ball a whole lot. Let's just gun it. They just lost their best cover corner. They can't cover our guys. Whatever side of the field their next best cover corner's on, let's go to the other side of the field. That's it. That's what they did, and they were successful doing it. So I give them credit. They were smart that way. I didn't like the couple of series right before half that basically amounted to 8 yards. You had 136 in the first two drives, and after that, nothing, you know? But anyway, that being said, I thought it was a solid win. It wasn't perfect. So, you know, Steve says, why are you giving Matt LaFleur all the flowers? I'm not giving him all the flowers. I'm saying he was better yesterday. It was a better team.
2: He had his team ready to go.
0: Right.
2: Like, he gets credit for that.
0: Exactly.
2: I think the bigger issue with LaFleur is Monday through Friday. I think on game days, his failures or shortcomings this season have been a little overrated because he's been so handcuffed by the O-line or, you know, certain things. I like Matt LaFleur this week because of how jacked up his guys were and ready to go they were for this game at the jump. That's where Matt LaFleur gets credit for me this week. Yep. I still think that the football team has issues, but seeing him do that, get his team up to win a game that no one expected them to win, there's a lot of value in that for me.
0: 100%. And rightfully so. Let's do this. We'll take a break. We'll come back. We got more to get to. Don't go anywhere. I still want to get your opinion. Coming up after the top of the hour, we're going to hear from Matt LaFleur. Still got Eric Baranchuk to go. We still got baseball to talk about. All kinds of good stuff today. This portion of the program brought to you by our friends at Home Field Pub and Social. It was a great time yesterday. It's packed. Bears fans, Packers fans, everybody's still shell-shocked. Packers fans couldn't believe they won. Bears fans couldn't believe they lost. But it was good food. It was a lot of fun. And it was a great audience again yesterday for the Green and Gold Postgame Show, the official home of the Green and Gold Postgame Show. Home Field Pub and Social right there in Tyler.
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0: 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They got shopping and dining and music and boating and outdoors and wineries and cheese shops. And, I mean, they got everything up there. And they've been improving that area. And that's the reason they're now advertising, saying, hey, come to Marinette. We're expanding horizons, and we are Fish City. Come on in. Good stuff in Marinette, Wisconsin. 877-867-1670, 877-867-1670. Let's do this. We'll get past the top of the hour. Steven Rhinelander, Don and Brilliant, everybody, hang in there, okay? And then after the top of the hour, before we go to Matt LaFleur, we'll get back to the phone calls, and then we'll get into all that stuff. We're just running a little bit short on time. So let's do that. We'll go ahead and get to the top of the hour, go through the top of the hour break, and then hang in. It's only a couple of minutes. Don't freak out, but we're going to get to you, so we want to get everybody's voices in. And then we'll get into Matt LaFleur, and we got a lot more to go. We got Matt LaFleur, we got Jordan Love, we got all kinds of comments. Stay tuned. Packers get a win, Brewers get a win. Game two today, 4 o'clock down at American Family Field. We're excited about that. Jeff Passan says, since the Dodgers championship winning run started in 2024, this is only the second time they've lost an opening game of a playoff series. That's it. Now, granted, the other one was the World Series last year. And they came back and beat the Blue Jays with Yamamoto on the mound. He's going to start game two today. However, if they end up losing, he says, knowing a 2-0 deficit against a good team like the Brewers, that will spell real trouble. Think about that. They get the win today. I love it. Love it. Stay tuned. We got more of the Bill Michaels Show coming up right after this.

0: We've got Wisconsin sports covered. 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
1: Big game one of the NLCS. 2-1 over the Los Angeles Dodgers last night at American Family Field. Bryce Terang would hit a homer off of Skubal in the fourth inning, and Larice Laura had a tie-breaking single in the fifth. While starting pitcher Jacob Mizorowski would go 4 1/3 innings of work, giving up 5 hits, 1 earned run while striking out 5, but it would be the bullpen behind him to help the Brewers secure the win. Here's more from Miz on his night.
2: I didn't think I had my best stuff, you know, obviously good enough to make it work, you know, props to my defense behind me and all the support they gave me, but no, their approach was really good, you know, obviously trying to foul stuff off and get me out of a ball game and try not to go deep in the game, so they really did their thing and had guys behind me helping me.
1: Brewers and Dodgers will have game two this afternoon. First pitch coming at 4. Yamamoto is on the bump for LA. Henderson takes the start for Milwaukee. Turning to the Packers, Jordan Love would go 25 of 31 for 367 yards and 2 touchdowns in a route to the Packers, routing the Bears 31-7. Green Bay's defense also had 5 turnovers, 3 interceptions, 2 fumbled recoveries. Now sitting at 3-2, the Packers will host the Cowboys for Sunday Night Football. Wisconsin football will come off their bye week and take on at UCLA in Pasadena for a 6:30 kick at the Rose Bowl Saturday. For the Wisconsin Sports Zone Network, I'm Ebo.

0: Welcome in. Bill Michaels Show. Good stuff. Good stuff. Appreciate you hanging out. Brewers tonight, this afternoon, really. Game two, 4 o'clock Central Time down at American Family Field. They get it on. You've got the Packers getting a 31-7 win over the Chicago Bears and avenging a little bit of what last year was all about. Now can they do it again? Here's the thing. We're working on the night before Thanksgiving, and we're working on Christmas Day. You may not have to, but we are. The Packers, the next time they play the Bears, it'll be in Chicago on noon kickoff on Christmas Day. Open your gifts. Get ready. Get ready. We'll see what that game brings. Sam says, you know, it's a shame that you've got guys that are starting to drop like flies. Do we have any idea when Josh Jacobs is coming back? It's funny because we were talking about this yesterday. And you start asking around a little bit, okay? And you say, hey, you know, what's going on? Does anybody know? That type of thing. And it's like, no, nobody really knows. The Josh Jacobs thing is a little bit of a conundrum. Because usually you get a rumor, right? You get something when you're at Lambeau. When you get everybody together, somebody gets something. You got to assume that the team knows. This is kind of the consensus, and then I'll move on. First of all, it was, do you think he's going to be back? Some say, well, after week six. Others say he may never suit up again for the Green Bay Packers. So it just depends on who you talk to, okay? Which is also tells me that nobody really knows. The second thing is, if the league and the Packers get whatever that video is, and we would assume that they've seen it or they've gotten it or they get wind of what it is, right? If it's worse, if it's Ray Rice bad, he may never play for the Packers again. If it's not what it was supposed to be or what it was said to be, if, say, he said, no, this happened, thinking that the cameras were erased and he lied about it, he may never play for the Packers again. If it's not as bad as what was originally reported with the severity of that, then you got to think that the league's going to go, you know what, he served his time, he's back, you know? Or they'll give him a one-game suspension, whatever, and then without pay and then move on. But you got to think that here in the next week or two that there is going to be some type of a message that comes from the NFL. You would assume that. And the fact that the Packers didn't right away go out and make any kind of a bigger trade for a running back. Now, Marshawn Lloyd is not perfect, but he's emerging and becoming, you get to see the dynamic that he brings to the table, which I think if Josh Jacobs can come back would make a terrific 1-2 punch. So that's the reason I don't think they've gone out and rushed out and get somebody. But Xavier McKinney yesterday in the postgame show, Xavier McKinney said, when we get Josh back, this thing's really going to hum and this and that. And then somebody said, wait a minute, when you get Josh back? And he said, well, I don't know anything. Just hoping that we get him back. It was kind of like, does he know something or does the team believe something on the inside that we don't know? Because that left everybody's eyebrows raised. We just talked about that during the pregame yesterday in the press box.
1: Well, I mean, it's a matter of games, too. Like, it's just a numbers game. Unless the NFL is going to suspend him for a whole season or right. for 8 or 10 games, which, assuming the facts is presented and they've been settled in court, assuming what we know is true, and that's all squared away, I would imagine he gets 4 to 6 games.
0: Yeah.
1: Because worse offenders have gotten 8, and I just keep thinking of James Bruce Jr. Well, they've played 5. So at a certain point, the NFL, and it's not just the Packers, the players' union, I would imagine, is all over this. And they're on the NFL's ass, like, you can't just hold our guy out indefinitely while you twiddle your thumbs and try to make a decision. Like, at a certain point, you guys have to make a call. Even if the call is 10 games, You know what I mean? Because we're to the point now where the games he's missed on the exempt list are starting to approach territory where I kind of think the suspension is going to be. So I don't know if it's this week or next week, but we're getting to the point where the NFL is going to have to make a call here one way or another because he's already missed five games.
0: Right. I do, too. And I think that's going to happen. I just don't know when. It's got to be within the next couple. You would assume it's got to be in the next couple weeks. Got to be. So we'll wait and see. Now, the other aspect of this is still this week, there is, from what I understand, we'll wait and see if the likelihood of Micah Parsons returning to the practice field this week, I think, is at best 50-50 from what I hear. It might not be until next week. And people say, wow, you know, other people have come back sooner. Well, remember, his knee injury was more complicated than just simply saying it was an ACL. And we've talked about that time and again. But that's where that is, because that's another aspect of, well, when Micah gets back, it's like, Micah might not be back until the end of November by the time it's all said and done. I'd be surprised if it's much before that. So, but the Josh Jacobs thing, it is really a conundrum because it is a vast array of opinions and guesses in a press box where a lot of people usually have a pretty good idea. You know, I was surprised to hear that he may never play for him again. I heard that a couple of times. And then others were saying, well, it's probably going to be this week. We're going to hear from the NFL, and then they're, you know, going to probably let him come back. And okay, so this week, start practicing, or it never plays for him again. But it was a vast myriad in between. So I wanted to get that out because I got two or three emails today about, hey, have you heard anything regarding Josh Jacobs? So there you go. All right, let's go to Steve listening to us in Rhinelander. Steve, how you doing, man? What's going on?
2: Oh, Bill, poor Josh. I don't know what I'm gonna. My powder's completely dry on that one.
0: Right. I know. I
2: no
0: get
2: comment.
0: It.
2: No comment. But right. I wanted to talk small market baseball. I'm old enough to remember Billy Ball.
0: Yeah.
2: And that was Billy Martin in the Oakland A's.
0: Right.
2: And they prided themselves on fundamentals. They did not stress power hitting. They would, you know, steal a base, hit and run, double steal. I mean, Henderson stole 100 bases in 1980.
0: Mm-hmm.
2: And, you know, I think the Brewers, when you see these low-scoring games, everybody wants them to pound out 10 runs a game. These people are crazy. It's not going to happen, especially with the pitching today. So I'm confident in Pat Murphy completely. He knows what he's doing. We have, you know, he's a great manager. He's got, they love him. The players love him. The fans love him. And I'm all Brewers. I'm going all, I think they're going to go all the way. I think you're a team of destiny.
0: I really do. Certainly hope you are 100% correct. I would be giddy if that was
2: to go to your other callers, and I'm a loyal listener every day, sir.
0: All right, bud. Appreciate it, man. Thank you so much. There you go. That's our buddy Steven Rhinelander. Here's the thing about the not blowing teams out. If they win 4-1 and not in just fine fashion, that means they're in the World Series. If they just win 4-2, now just 3-2-1.

0: You're very rarely going to get that, to be honest with you. 877-867-1670. Don is in Brilliant. Don, how you doing, bud? What's going on, man?
1: This is John.
0: Or John, I'm sorry.
1: Hey, no problem. Thanks, Phil, for taking my phone call. I've been listening to you for the last few weeks because I have this fall job where I drive tractor on the field, and nothing better than listen to you while I'm going back and forth on a field.
0: What do you grow?
1: I don't do anything. I just drive tractor.
0: Now, it's in your field, right?
1: Yeah, not my field, someone else's. I'm a retired school teacher, coached 70 seasons, and so we're talking about this LaFleur thing, and I'm kind of on board. I am on board with you. You said something last week that you're just looking for a coach that knows football. And to be honest with you, I think LaFleur proved that yesterday that he knows football, but what he has a missing link in, and the reason why they won yesterday, because you're talking about professional football players that they know what their job is. And they don't, you know, sometimes they just come to the plate, but it's something that is like charisma. I mean, I listened to Murph last night when he had that post-game interview and he had those two kids that were, they're asking questions, and you could just feel the caring and the charisma that Murph has. And he's not a yeller. We don't need a yelling coach. And,
0: right.
1: What LaFleur needs to be is LaFleur needs to be him. But the issue is he is not a player's coach. They don't relate to him. He doesn't have that charisma. It seems that way. I don't know. I'm not in the locker room during the week, but the players, I just don't think he has that social instinct and that connection. You know, I think we need to buy him a book called How to Win Friends and Influence People by Dale Carnegie and learn how to just be a man, I think the players, talking back to Brewers, if Murph was on the side of the road and his tire was blown out, all his players would drive by and help him. I think LaFleur has a flat tire on the road. The players go, there's LaFleur. I'm not helping his ass. But I just don't think he knows how to connect. I think he knows football. That was proven yesterday. Those first two drives were fantastic. I think he understands that. I think Gutekunst is doing a great job. And there is a fine line between a win and a loss. And yesterday, we got to see, Gutekunst players. And we got to see, hey, now this team can play. But what's the missing link? I don't know. The last 10 games, what was their record? They play like yesterday. They probably could win 10 games this season. But when things get tough, who's the leader? I don't even know how to describe to a non-Packer fan what the Packers are. What's their identity? I have no idea.
0: Right.
1: They don't have one because the coach doesn't have one. He doesn't know how to relate. I think that's where the flux is. And I'm just throwing darts at the table, but I've got 70 seasons of coaching. And I know when you don't have the players on your side, you're missing a link, and that's the link that's missing. And so, Fleury will probably win enough to keep his job, but I just think we need to find someone that doesn't have to be a yeller. You got to be you. We just need someone that's genuine. And Murphy's genuine. And I think he could coach better than LaFleur in football. He doesn't probably know football. Thanks for taking my call. I got to go. I got to turn around here.
0: Okay. All right. Appreciate it, man. All right. Well, that's a lot to deal with. The bottom line is, and I'll go back to your original sentiment, was what's the identity? And a little bit emerged yesterday of it's a downfield vertical team. It's almost like an air raid. I hate to say that because that's such an ugly word in the state of Wisconsin. Or the old Don Coryell offense going from years ago, when he was with the San Diego Chargers, Dan Fouts and company. It was almost an air raid type of, throw it around the ball yard type of thing. They haven't really come up with an identity yet. That's the bottom line. It's not there. They're working towards something, but I think you have to have more than one really good game for everything to emerge. And you're right. They don't have one. Not yet. Which is why I'm anxious for Sunday night to get here to see what they actually have when it comes to taking

0: on the Dallas Cowboys. Let's do this. We went a little bit long, so let's take a break. We'll come back. Matt LaFleur, you're going to hear that conversation when we return. Stay tuned. We got a whole lot more of the Bill Michaels Show on this magnificent Monday. Stay tuned. We'll be back after this.
1: Ready?
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0: 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Matt LaFleur talking to the media. Here you go.
14: So I stand up here a little bittersweet right now. Obviously really excited for our team and winning the game, but I just saw Hargrave and it doesn't look good. So that kind of takes the air out of the room a little bit when you lose such a just not only a great player, but a great guy, a key piece to this team. And it kind of puts a little bit of a cloud on the day.
1: Was that a knee injury? Or?
14: No.
1: What was it?
14: I mean, early indications look like Achilles.
1: Matt, how satisfying was that game overall for your team?
14: Well, I mean, did you just listen to what I had to say? It's great. I'm excited for our team. I'm excited for our guys. But, like, anytime you see a player in especially a meaningless point of the game get hurt, it just is deflating.
1: How do you weather all these injuries? You're getting all these good players hurt. It started last year.
14: Yeah, it is what it is. It's football. And, you know, we're not going to sit up here and it's the next man up. And guys got to get ready to play. And we expect them to come in and play at a high level. I was really proud of our inside linebackers today. I thought they did a really good job. Isaiah McDuffie, I knew he'd be ready to play. Hopper had a great game as well. And, you know, it falls on the collective of all 11 that are out there.
15: Coach, last time you guys played Chicago, obviously it didn't go your way. And there were people clamoring for who should be in your position. Given a result like today, I doubt those same people are going to be making those arguments, and I doubt you pay attention to it anyway. But talk to me about how you're able to kind of rise above it and just be reflexive of day-to-day operations.
14: And that's life in the National Football League. You just got to keep your head down and keep swinging. And that's exactly what we're going to do. You can't allow the outside noise to mess with your brain, mess with your head at all. So you just keep trying to do right by your team, by the guys. And take it one day at a time. We're always going to be where our feet are and try to put our best effort in each and every day. And, you know, what I'm so proud of just watching these guys, because it's been a little rocky early on to start the season. And we haven't played a real complete football game until today. But our guys approach it the right way in terms of just wanting to come in the building with great energy. I mean, that's where it starts every day, is like you got to come in with the right mindset, having great energy that is contagious for everybody. It gets you excited about going to work. The stuff that we do, it's not always easy work, but you got to put the work in. And it's not a surprise to me, like, we're showing a little bit of improvement. And I still think we got a ways to go.
15: You mentioned this, a complete game today probably had not been the case. And I know you mentioned the air gets taken out of the room when Hargrave goes down, but in terms of vibes going forward for the locker room, how important is it to beat that team in this way?
14: It's important to win every week. It's a week-to-week league, and we know that. And, you know, certainly there's always, I think it's more for the fan base and everything. Like, I love the excitement around the rivalry and all that. And certainly, it weighs in the back of your mind how last season ended a little bit. And but it's still about us and what we do moving forward and how we come in and how we prepare and the product that we put out on the field.
1: Why was the deep passing game working so well today?
14: Well, we just took some shots. We had some things that we saw on tape. And then I got to give it up to our offensive staff. I thought the communication was really good today. Those guys did a really good job of helping me out and you know, suggesting plays. And, you know, we knew going into this game, I thought we were going to have to score a lot of points. And our defense came ready to play. We did a great job against the run, against the best rushing offense in the National Football League. So hats off to the defense. I thought JG called an amazing game, and those guys went out there and executed. So, but just going into the game, like, from a mentality standpoint, we wanted to be aggressive. We knew we were going to have to score some points, and our guys were making plays down the field.
1: Could you possibly envision this from Watson and Golden? Is there another level that even they can get to?
14: Well, we'll see. You're only as good as your last game, so they're pretty good this week. We got to make sure we run it back next week and keep it moving. So, but I love those guys, and we've got a lot of confidence in everybody in that room. I thought J. Mike, you know, I don't know what it looked like on TV. I thought I saw it live, but I thought he made a heck of a play, and they saw it differently. So, and that's football. But all those guys, Bo Melton going in there, obviously losing Sky early was impactful, because we got some of the packages where it's all designed with Sky in the game, and then now all of a sudden he's not there, and then, you know, other guys got to fill in and fulfill that role.
16: Hot hand today. How do you foster that? How do you keep that going?
14: Well, I think it's a credit to the guys up front, quite frankly. I mean, when you're getting hit repeatedly, it's hard to play in this league. It's hard to play quarterback. It's hard enough to play quarterback in this league. But when you have pockets like we were getting, and the guys were straining, doing a great job up front, the only time they really got to us was in that two-minute drive. But I thought those guys they're getting better. We're getting better up front, and that makes all the difference in the world.
16: Offseason. Is this what you had in mind, this sort of complimentary role?
14: Yeah, I mean, sure. That's all what you have in mind all the time, but it's easier said than done. You know, I was a little disappointed with parts of the game, if I'm being truthful. Just, you know, at the end of the half, obviously. And then, you know, we've got to establish a better run attack. I think there were moments where we ripped off some big runs, but it's just got to be, I would say, a little bit more consistent to help us stay in, you know, conflicting situations where you don't know if it's going to be a run or a pass. It's harder when you're sitting there in second and nine, second and 10, second and 11, when everybody in the stadium is probably thinking pass.
17: Decision with Seitler and Glover today, and I know you haven't seen the tape yet, but what were your initial thoughts of how Glover played?
14: Yeah, I gotta go. I'm not going to speak on that until I go back and watch it, but I thought from a protection standpoint, it seemed pretty solid. I got to look at the run game, obviously. And then, you know, I thought Glove did, just going back to last week and his performance in Tampa, I thought, you know, he'd kind of earned the right to continue to go out there. And Zeitler, he just got here. So he's only had really one true week of practice. The previous week, it was just individual. So he's had one solid week of practice where he was getting some team reps. So, but, you know, it's always a tough decision, but that's the decision we made.
18: For so many players to step up on both sides of the ball, what's the confidence in their team, in your team, that when someone's number's called, you can count on them to make an impact like that?
14: Yeah, and that's how it's got to be. Like, those guys should be confident. They put in the work, and but we know this is a week-to-week league, and you can't just do it one time. You got to do it consistently. The best teams will do that. They'll do it week in, week out, no matter who they're playing, and that's got to be our standard.
19: Coach, obviously, your offensive line had a lot of struggles in the first 3 weeks of the season. Tampa, they were good today. They were good. What's the improvement been like from this group from week three to now?
14: I think it's been immense improvement in terms of just, it allows us to call our offense, and it's a hell of a lot easier calling plays when the guys are blocking for the quarterback up front. And then we're able to rip off some runs. I still think, you know, there's still areas of improvement that we need to continue to work at, but all in all, I thought I'm proud of the effort. And just the commitment to improving from all the guys up front.
15: About all three of Chicago's quarterbacks, but specifically when 18 is in the game, can you just talk about how different that team is, or if they are different, in which ways?
14: Talking about Caleb?
15: Yes, sir.
14: Yeah, I mean, Caleb's an elite-level quarterback, so obviously when you have an elite-level quarterback, it changes the complexion of every game. So, you know, I would assume that he's getting close. They told me he was ripping the ball out here pretty good today in pregame. But he's a really good quarterback.
18: Two more, please. Can you describe it as you guys reaching a bit of a flow state? Is that how you felt too? And then for things to finally start clicking, obviously you said week by week, you got to replicate it, but just to get going like that, how?
14: Yeah, I thought he was in a flow state for sure. I mean, his performance was pretty spectacular. Just continuing to call what we were calling. I mean, there was one sequence where we called like three deep shots in a row, and he's putting the ball in play for our guys to make plays, and our guys were making plays. So, yeah, I thought collectively I was pretty proud of the guys' effort today.
16: Matt, I know they didn't have their quarterback, and now you guys have to replace another key defensive player, but what does it do for your defense to have a five takeaway performance?
14: Yeah, I think anytime you do that, I mean, I don't know too many teams that are going to lose when they win the takeaway battle 5-0. So hats off to the defense. They did a hell of a job, JG and his staff. And then ultimately, it's about our players, their ability to go out and execute, and they did a really good job.
0: There you go, Matt LaFleur talking to the media after the game yesterday, and a lot of things there. I mean, first and foremost, yes, when you win the turnover battle, yes, you're going to have an opportunity to win the game even higher. And yes, when you can shut down their run game, yes, you're going to have an opportunity to win the game. But when you get the big shots downfield and you kind of keep the foot on the gas yesterday, was he trying to run the score up? No, it's the NFL. Come on. This whole thing about, oh, he's running it up on them. Stop. Stop. It's the NFL. Teams, look, teams win 42, 47, 49, 56, whatever. Whatever it is, yeah, there you go. There you go. 877-867-1670. 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When we come back, Eric Baranchuk of the Green Bay Press Gazette. We're going to break down yesterday's game from the film side of things. The film review next on the Bill Michaels Show.
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16: 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It's meant to for people to go back and forth. It's meant to for them to talk for us to talk or, you know what I'm saying, vice versa. Like, it is what it is. We still got to go out there and play at the end of the day. And then we can still talk more shit out there.

0: 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They got a gig in your area. There you have it. All right, joining us now on the hotline, Eric Baranchuk of the Green Bay Press Gazette. And Eric, it wasn't perfect. It was better. It's a win. They needed one in a big, big way, and they did it in convincing fashion. So where do you want to start in this one? Because I thought the offensive line was a little better. It's not great yet. It's not fixed, but they at least held up, and especially long enough to be able to allow Jordan Love to throw the long ball.
1: Well, that was the key, right? You know, this was the first game. In the Tampa Bay game, you saw it in pieces. But this was the first time in 2026 that we got to see Jordan Love play quarterback. You know, he was the first three games. And, you know, Tampa Bay kind of allowed him to get comfortable, more comfortable. But most of the time, you know, the first three games, he was just trying to, trying to save his life out there. You know, he just, you know, you look at that Atlanta game, I mean, the first two plays of the game, his belly button's looking at the moon. You know, that was tough sledding, but they allowed him to play quarterback. And this is what you see with this type of play. I mean, you look at 80% completion percentage, 360-some-odd yards, a couple of tutties, and no interceptions. That's how he plays quarterback. We all kind of got on him this whole case, but the reality is if you're not – he didn't have a chance to play. And yesterday, I think the part that really kind of stuck out to me was, you know, you were talking earlier on your show about what's the identity of this football team. They're going to go down. I hate the air raid too, right? But the reality is that they're an aggressive team, and they kind of live by the motto, single high, let it fly. And what you saw them do yesterday was take advantage of a secondary that really hasn't been tested much this season. And when they did, they failed. And I would say, you know, kind of the same thing yesterday. So it's really, it was really enjoyable to watch Jordan Love play quarterback again.
0: The first two drives I thought were fantastic. We saw motion. We saw true movement, misdirection. We saw an RPO or one or two of those. We saw a couple of straight dives where the offensive line did their job and opened up some run lanes. I thought the first two drives were perfect. And then after that, they had 136 yards in the first two drives. And then after that, I think they had a total of eight. And it was straight shotgun, just that delayed stupid handoff. Only one guy in motion. It's like all of a sudden they got past the scripted plays and went, oh, okay, now what? You know what I mean? I don't know if you saw the same thing, but it got very boring.
1: I would agree with you. It's like start the script over again. You know, if you can't find out, if you can't keep the pedal to the metal, start the script over again. It worked twice. Keep it going. You know, so there's some things there that, you know, they still got to clean up on the offensive side of the football. But it really was, in my opinion, it was fun to watch Jordan Love play quarterback again. I mean, we just haven't been able to see that. And there were some running opportunities. You know, I think the running back position, you know, stands to bear some of that blame as well. You know, sometimes they don't run real good. And I thought Marshawn Lloyd, this was the first game that he appeared to be a running back.
0: Yes.
1: So there's a difference between a running back and a ball carrier. And you saw a little bit of that. And, you know, then at the end of the game, you saw Caleb Johnson get in there. And, man, I tell you, boy, if he didn't put that ball on the ground, in Tampa there, I think he gets a few more carries. And I like what he brings to the table.
0: You go back to that run game. I thought there were some holes. I thought that Marshawn Lloyd a couple of times saw the hole wasn't there and bounced it out or bounced it in. There were some good pull blocks that I saw coming with that offensive line. They're not anywhere near there. But now they're going to insert yet another guy after Glover did not have a great game. Now they're going to bring in Zeitler. And you would assume he's going to play this week against Dallas, because he just wanted some time to absorb everything, and they thought Glover maybe earned a spot after, you know, what he did down in Tampa Bay. But he clearly, there were times he was overwhelmed yesterday. But at least the run game, even though it wasn't a ton of yardage, it was somewhat complimentary. Maybe that's the best way to put
1: effective.
0: It. Yes, it was effective enough,
1: you know,
0: to be complimentary.
1: It allowed them to run, you know, get some of the play action stuff moving a little bit. And so, you know, I don't know if there's many people that remember, but back when Holmgren first started, there was, you know, their run game was pretty god awful back then too. And, you know, one of the things he said was some of these short passes, they're just as good as a run, you know, and that's kind of what you see. What we saw yesterday and then the Tampa game as well, where they're thrown to the perimeter, they're making the teams have to defend 53.5 yards. You know, that's the width of a football field. So they're, you know, the first play of the game I thought was pretty cool. It's kind of a gimmicky little flea flicker, but you know, it was a tight end screen is what it really was, and that's all it was. You know, picks up 13 yards. So get the ball in the guy's hands, even if it's a yard or a couple yards behind the line of scrimmage, and let him go. You have some absolute talent at the perimeter position with Golden and Watson. You got a tight end guy that can make things happen with his feet too. You know, it'd be better if they had a running back that could do a little bit more. But you know, Pierre Strong had that night. It was a 4-yard run, but that's just as good as a run.
0: Yeah.
1: You know, he just they threw it out there to the flat, and he picks up 4 yards. Been doing that the whole preseason. You know, that's just as good as a run. So you get those things going. Now, you can't send backers and you can't send safeties because you're going to create lanes in the secondary. And when you have that type of weaponry on the perimeter, you've got to feel really good that you're going to get home.
0: The offensive line, give me your thoughts, because I thought Morgan at times struggled with Booker. There was one time where Tomlinson kind of ran into him and knocked Booker free out of his grasp, so to speak. But Jordan Morgan is... He's a, do I use the term serviceable at this point when it comes to the left tackle this many games into the season? Give me your thoughts on the left tackle position.
1: Yeah, serviceable. You're right, but on the one play where Tomlinson kind of got a little tight there, but that's, Morgan's got a bucket step there and understand that the best way to beat the speed off the corner is get depth. You know, so sometimes I think he's a little too aggressive and he steps up too much and he just needs to have patience and let it come to you. You know, so yes, serviceable would be about where I would put him. And, you know, his pass blocking was better. He still gets beat far too often in the run game where he completely missed that's the biggest thing that he needs to get cleaned up is being able to do run block consistently.
0: Anthony Belton was good. He has steadily gotten better. Do you like his progression thus far?
1: Absolutely. You know, he actually graded out yesterday. If you look at Pro Football Focus and that kind of stuff and pass blocking win rate, he was the top dog yesterday as far as zero pressures, zero, which is far greater than the first couple of weeks. You know, so yes. And you see the progression primarily – what I saw was a better trigger point, meaning he was patient. You know, because when you're pass blocking, we want to smash our hands and extend, right? We want to punch and extend.
0: Yeah.
1: And where he got in trouble earlier in the season was he would be too aggressive and he would get out over his toes, his weight out over his toes, and then the DN can do whatever they wanted to do. You saw yesterday a much better balance and being a little bit more patient, but his footwork, moving his feet to get in front of guys. You know, pass blocking is so much footwork. It's just as much as anything else, but footwork, if you're not in front of a guy, it's like playing basketball kind of. You know, you got to be able to move your feet and get in front of a guy, and much better yesterday than I've ever seen him.
0: Now we go to the defensive side of the ball. No Edrin Cooper, now no Javon Hargrave. How big of a loss in the middle is that? To me, it's huge.
1: Yeah, it really is. You know, he came out of camp with an injury that slowed him down a little bit, and he's kind of working his way back up. And yesterday, oh, man, you talk about gutty performances from a vet that just knows how to get it done and knows how to shield the gap until he needs to get there. I mean, really good stuff, and to see him, you know, I was really impressed with how he played in the run game, and you know, it wasn't I don't think they're asking him to be a 10 sack guy. And I don't think he's, you know, he's maybe a single, low single digit, 4, 5, 6 sacks is probably his ceiling. But what he brought in the run game of not getting pushed back and being able to slip a block right at the last second, was really good yesterday. Yesterday was his best performance, and then he goes down. That hurt.
0: Yeah.
1: And it's really going to be tricky how they're going to fill in, you know, losing him now. That's, you know, because Brinson's out for a bit now. And I don't think Brinson is that presence in the middle. Jonathan Ford's going to have to be that guy that has that presence in the middle that's going to eat blockers every single play.
0: Yeah. Devontae Wyatt is there, but he's good. He hasn't returned to that form that he was before he went down last year. It's usually, you know, a while before you come back to that level of relevance. Yeah, I agree with you. I think now they've got a situation where they're a little bit thin up front. Hey, two things, and I'll ask you the same thing we were all talking about yesterday. Both the Josh Jacobs situation and obviously the Michael Parsons. The Josh Jacobs thing, you know, we weren't hearing really anything yesterday. I said when reporters have a variance, like some were saying, well, he could be back this week, and then others were saying he may never suit up again. It doesn't seem like there's a consensus. Do you have any thought on that right now?
1: None. I have nothing other. I mean, they're pretty tight-lipped about what's happening over there, and you know. But where I think guys are putting their neck out is, you know, in their contract, or they have, you know, it's like 6 games. So it's like 5 or 6 games is kind of the norm for some things that happen like this. That's probably where you'd see them kind of practice after the Dallas game. Maybe this week, I don't know. But that's where I think those people are getting that. I don't think there's anything out there where anybody has anything other than just conjecture at this point.
0: And then Micah Parsons, we know, I never thought he'd be back before November. Others thought he was elevated, he was going to be coming back, and he was ready to go. He was ahead of schedule, and then we find out, well, maybe he's not ahead of schedule. As a matter of fact, because he had a more severe injury and a little more in-depth surgery than just a simple ACL, it was going to be a little bit longer. But are you surprised that he's not practicing yet?
1: No, I think caution is the better part of valor here in this one. I mean, you invested 2 draft picks, number 1 draft picks, into this guy, and he is an impactful player. You really hate to have a guy go out there and have a setback or be ineffective, because that can mess with someone's on the mental side of things. So I think you just you wait until he's 100% or as close to 100% is he going to get in this calendar year, in this season, and then slowly get him in there. You know, because sometimes it can be their own, you know, guys like that can be their own worst enemy. You know, you go out there and train, and you uncork it, and you're not ready, and now you're on a shelf for another 2 to 4 weeks because you got to go get your knee cleaned up after what you just did. So,
0: hey, go ahead. Real quick, before I let you go, concerns about Trace Mack?
1: No, not at all. He's a rookie kicker. I mean, it was a little bit. You saw it yesterday. The flags on the goalposts were spinning around. And they ball gets knocked off the tee with them to win. You know, now I don't have any concern. It's better now than have it happen in December, I guess.
0: Yep, no good. He was good. He's not great, and he's going to be good down the road. So I'm not overwhelmingly concerned. It is raising an eyebrow, but beyond that, I'm good. Great stuff as always, Eric. I appreciate it. We'll talk again after the Dallas game next week. Okay.
1: All right. Sounds great. Have a great one.
0: Appreciate it, bud. There you go. That is Eric Baranchyk of the Green Bay Press-Gazette breaking down what we saw on film yesterday. Stay tuned. We got a whole lot more of the Bill Michaels Show. Don't go anywhere.
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0: Welcome back. Bill Michaels Show. Good to have you on board today. It is a Monday. It's a victory Monday in many different senses of the word. Brewers today, 4 o'clock, down at American Family Field. Packers get a win yesterday, slay the Bears. Now here comes Jerry Jones's brisket-eating Cowboys. And we'll see if they can kind of keep it going. We got another hour of the program yet to go. This portion of our program brought to you by our friends at Cousins Subs. I'm sure there's probably more than a few of you stopping at Cousins on the way down to American Family Field. Gates are the parking lots are opening. So grab some Cousins, go tailgate, go throw the ball. It's a beautiful day. Why? I mean, I love it when you tailgate. Stop at Roberts, get all your meats, all that kind of good stuff. But if not, Cousins, there you go. Otherwise, just, you know, sit at home, sit on the patio, you know, pop open the television or the tiki bars or just the big screen or whatever you got and turn on the game. Cousins Subs. I know it's funny because I just got a text from a friend of mine who said, hey, we are going to, quote, lunch. And they're going to lunch to watch the Brewers game. They're getting out there a little bit early. They're going to do their lunch thing. And then everybody's calling it a day. Nobody's going to be in the office this afternoon. So I would assume that a lot of offices will not be active after 3 o'clock today. Everybody's going to head out somewhere because they've got a, quote, business meeting somewhere. So you might as well make it a Cousins Subs kind of day. Go to CousinsSubs.com. That is CousinsSubs.com. Join the sub club along the way. It'll do you good. Stay
1: sounds
0: tuned.
1: Like got, a, sounds like a normal day in this office.
0: I know, right? I know.
2: That's kidding. I love my
0: love
2: coworkers.
0: It.
2: They do
0: love
2: great
0: it.
2: Work.
0: Love it. Good stuff. We got another hour yet to go. Don't go anywhere. I'll be honest with you. I thought the show was over. I'm just so, I can't wait for 4 o'clock. I really did. I thought, this is our last hour. This thing flew by. We still got another hour yet to go. Don't go anywhere. We got more after this.

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1: One of the NLCS 2-1 over the Los Angeles Dodgers last night at American Family Field. Offensively, Bryce Terang would have a homer in the fourth inning. Luis Lora would have a RBI single in the fifth. While starting pitcher Jacob Mizorowski would go 4 1/3 innings, giving up 5 hits, 1 earned run, 5 strikeouts. But it will be the bullpen that picked him up to shut down the Dodgers. Here's more from manager Pat Murphy.
2: You know, DL Hall has emerged as a guy that we really trust. But the other three, Uribe, Ashby, and McGill, I don't know how you can get more out of them. We're squeezing everything we can, and they just get better.
1: Game 2 will be this afternoon at 4 p.m. as the Dodgers send Yoshinobu Yamamoto to the mound opposite of the Brewers' Logan Henderson. Turning to the Packers, it was a statement win over the Bears, 31-7 for Green Bay, as Jordan Love threw 367 yards passing, the most by a Packers quarterback against the Bears at Lambeau, while going 25 of 31 for 2 touchdowns. The Packers defense also collected 3 interceptions and 2 fumble recoveries on their way to a win. They now sit 3-2 and will host the Dallas Cowboys Sunday night at Lambeau Field.
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1: Wisconsin football is off their bye, and their game time has been announced against UCLA this coming Saturday. It will be a 6:30 kick from the Rose Bowl. And the Milwaukee Bucks continue on with their preseason. They'll have their next game against the Bulls on Wednesday. Regular season begins October 21st against the Wizards. For the Wisconsin Sports Zone Network, I'm Ebo.

0: good weekend ending. Packers, Brewers, in that order, both with the dub. Really good stuff. Really good stuff. Packers got a 31-7 win over the Chicago Bears. It wasn't perfect, but it was really good. It was really good. Brewers, just a hard-fought, grinded-out style win against the Dodgers. Getting everything back going again today down at American Family Field. It will be game number two, but what a freaking weekend it was. What a freaking weekend it was. Absolutely awesome. Love it. Love it in so many different facets. Welcome back to the program. 877-867-1670, 877-867-1671. Hit us up, 877-867-1670. 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We got text messages and emails and phone calls and all that kind of stuff to get to. So if you want to chime in, feel free. Go ahead and do that. We appreciate it when you do. So, man, I got a whole bunch of stuff. Let's see here. Brian says, big win. Not a big fan of, quote, the flower, but keep all the bashers at bay. This was a big win no matter how you slice it, keeping in mind that the last Bears-Packers game, how we played this year in our knack for making the backup quarterbacks look like Hall of Famers. This was a huge win, especially in such dominating fashion. Give me a break on the Caleb Williams crap. I'll spot you, Caleb, and you spot me, Micah Parsons. Even Steven. There you go. So tell everybody to shut the hell up. Oh, yeah. No Bears running back, RB1. Yeah, no Packers running back, RB1 either. So everybody shut the hell up with the injury BS.
1: Is Menungai their number two? I mean, I guess maybe it's like a 1-2 thing with...
0: Yeah, it's kind of a 1-2 thing, yeah.
1: I don't know. Kyle Menungai apparently is like the whole heart and soul of the team, I've heard since yesterday's game. I mean, I think he's good, but I didn't think he was all that, but maybe he was.
0: Paul says not having Caleb sure helped the Packers, but that's not why Chicago lost. They didn't cover anybody. Come on, Bill. You know better than to look at all these guys running free and know that it's not normal. I'm excited to see the future for the rookie linebacker, Denai Dennis Sutton, who played really well yesterday, especially him and Cooper playing together someday. That's Paul and Manasseh. Paul, that's why I said that's the reason the Packers did what they did. And as far as the guys running free, it wasn't until really, I mean, they had some shots downfield early on in the game, I mean, obviously, but once the Bears, they started losing guys, okay? The Bears on their defensive front, T.J. Edwards goes down. But really, when Tyreek Stevenson went down, who's kind of, for all intents and purposes, one of their best cover corners. When he went down, and it was strictly Jalen Johnson, Cam Lewis back there, Malik Muhammad, who's a rookie, and that was it. They said, okay, let's go over the top. And then they did it pretty much at will. They started just bombing away. So once he went down, yeah, that opened things up, obviously. Obviously. Sam says, hey, Bill, so why wouldn't the Bears start Case Keenum to begin with? He had that big year in Minnesota just recently, had a great start against Philly on Monday night. He's a good veteran player. So why did Johnson go away from him in the last couple of weeks? You'd have to ask him. I don't know. I thought for sure that Case Keenum would have been the guy. But Badgett was the guy that was listed second on the depth chart coming out of training camp. And when Badgett was healthy and ready to go, they thought they'd give him the opportunity. That's it. James say, let's stay grounded. The Packers entered week five as the league's leaders in drops and fumbles, ranked second in penalties per ESPN. They were 32nd in pass block rate. They had the 28th ranked run defense. In my opinion, we won't know if the win against the Bears was a trend or a one-off until the Packers' next couple of games are complete. Best part of yesterday's Packers win was giving Ben Johnson was what he had coming and most definitely deserved. Couldn't have happened to a nicer guy. You the man, Bill? There you go. That is from James. James saying pump the brakes. That's what I was saying. I said, look, it's a really good win, but you gotta back it up now. If you go and get shredded by Dak Prescott and the Cowboys defense or the Cowboys offense next week and you lose a game 35-17 or whatever, then yesterday was all for naught. It's a win in the division. It's a win in a rivalry game. But if you go out and play crappy against, you know, the Dallas Cowboys on Sunday night, then it's all for naught. That's it. Dan says, hey, Bill, if the Brewers series goes six games, ESPN reporting that the Brewers-Dodger game is going to begin at 7 o'clock, which would directly conflict with the Packers-Cowboy game Sunday night. Do you have any insight as to whether Major League Baseball would adjust the start time? No, they will not. No, they will not. Neither will adjust their start time. Just an FYI. Neither will. This is from Archie, who says, why in the hell are they starting at 4 o'clock today? Because the Guardians and the Rays are the night game. Because technically it's 2 o'clock on the West Coast. Dodgers and Brewers starting at 4 o'clock now, 5 o'clock Central, which will take them till about 8 o'clock tonight, which is 8 o'clock Eastern time, which that's when the second game gets underway. So you've got the Dodgers and the Brewers on Fox and FS1, and then the Guardians and the Rays are on TBS, which is True TV. So that's what it is. Two games today, that they're both standalones. They don't want to overlap them. And they also don't want the Cleveland Guardians and the Tampa Bay Rays, who play Eastern time zone, to be later than midnight. So that's the reason they're starting them at 8 o'clock Eastern time, 7 o'clock Central. See, here's the thing. If they would have started it at 1, people would have complained that it was too early after last night's game. You know, if they would have not been a 4 o'clock start time, 5 o'clock Eastern, and they would have been on True TV and not Fox, people would be complaining that the Brewers are getting shafted. It's like, it is what it is, man. I'm fired up. Who cares? Who cares? Take it. Take it. Hey, the Brewers are getting some national recognition. They're in the NLCS. Game 2. They're up 1-0. I'll take it all damn day. All damn day. Louie listening to us in Eau Claire. Louie, how you doing today, man? What's happening?
2: Hey, Unit, thanks for taking my call. I actually kind of wanted to dovetail off what you just said. On Brewers Twitter and all this, I hear belly aching about the start times and the Fox commentators and not scoring enough or not getting enough hits or not winning pretty. The Brewers won 103 games, the best season, regular season by 6 games. They have a certified badass in manager. The Padres and Dodgers, in my opinion, with the Brewers, are the three best teams in baseball. This is an incredibly tough, difficult path even to get to the World Series. The Brewers beat the Padres 3-1. They got to the world's best closer in Mason Miller. They won in San Diego to finish out the series. They take game one against the two-time reigning Cy Young winner in Skubal. And people are still finding reasons to complain. Just enjoy it. Just enjoy it. This is the best Brewers season for sure since 1982, hopefully ever. Who cares what the buffoons at Fox say? Just
0: right.
2: Enjoy it. That
0: absolutely.
2: Being said, I think whoever wins tonight probably wins the series. Let's go Brewers.
0: All right, bud. Appreciate it, man. There you go. I don't know. If the Brewers lose tonight, and I'm only saying if they lose tonight, I still think they got a legitimate shot. You just need to win one game out in L.A., easier said than done, but I still think they can do it. I still think they can do it. It's coming back home after that with that

0: piggyback on what I called for last week, you know, I was real optimistic despite the fact how things look in Tampa. And I think what we talked about is pretty much coming to fruition now. You know, luckily how the chips are falling, you know, we got teams when they're busy with, you know, when they're high legs now, and we can just fully take advantage of that. But at the same time, we can go ahead and get our sea legs up under us as well and build some momentum, man. And like I said last week, you know, we're going to have players coming back, and we could build off of this. I mean, Hargrove going down yesterday is huge, real huge. But, you know, I just came off ESPN. They were saying that Micah might be practicing this week and preparing to might possibly play for Dallas. I'm one of those that want to wait as far out as possible for him, but if he feels comfortable coming, so be it. If he wants to, you know, get some revenge on his old team, so be it. But I'm just proud of the guys. I mean, you know, I still have my feelings about Matt LaFleur. He had me really PO'd yesterday before the half, but I got to give the guy credit, man. He put his pedal to the metal the second half and took full advantage of, you know, their team and their, you know, they were lacking that with people going out or whatever. It really attacked them well. So hopefully he can keep this going. I mean, I think I try to get out of the whole sense of him, you know, coaching a perfect game, because looking around the league, a lot of coaches, you know, fall short, even so-called good ones. And, I mean, for people that are still, you know, definitely pessimistic about us, man, I live in Philadelphia. Look at Philadelphia right now. Like, look at them.
1: Right.
0: They're us when we were in week one, now going into week six. Like, and it's so many questions about their team, not to make it fully about Philadelphia, but just using it as an example of how good we got it. And we can't be, you know, worried about people from the outside talking about us and be grateful for what we have.
1: Right.
0: I just have to say our quarterback is solid. Our running backs are finally getting it together slowly but surely. Our line is looking much, much better. And Zeigler coming in this week hopefully solidifies that even more. And our defense, man, was running around with their hair on fire yesterday, man, which I was really proud of them guys. All in all, I just want to say good job to the fellas. Let's keep this thing rolling. And I do have one question for you before I get off.
1: Yep.
0: How do you think they're going to accept Rashawn Gary when he comes back next week? You think he's going to get booed, or how that's going to work?
1: I think he gets booed. Not hellaciously. It wasn't like he dropped a lot of F-bombs towards the fans on the way out the door, but I think he gets booed. I think if they mention his name, but I'll tell you what, Rashawn Gary hasn't been doing too much in Dallas. As a matter of fact, he's been kind of a lightning rod. Like, why did they pick this guy up? He does the exact same thing down there he was doing here, and that is over pursues plays, leaves the edge open. He's been criticized heavily for it down there, and then he gets mad when people criticize him. You know, so I my guess is they'll go, hey, Rashawn, keep doing what you're doing, because that's going to leave the outside wide open, man. And maybe they cheer the guy. Who knows?
0: Right. I'm excited to see that. But, yeah, man, thank you. Thank you for your time.
1: All right, buddy. Keep up the faith. There you go. That's our guy, L, down there in Philadelphia. And, yeah, you think about it that way, it could be Philly. Because Philly right now, oh, man, with what went on this past weekend, Nick Sirianni saying it's all my fault, screwed it up. They've had their offensive line, whether it's retirement or decimation, they're now down to a 52-man roster because they're keeping their starting center on the roster, because when he retired, if they have to just say, okay, we're going to eat that salary, it would put him in salary cap jail. So they might have to figure something out in the offseason with him. It's just a lot of consternation in Philadelphia right now. And what's funny is they're talking a lot of the same stuff about Jalen Hurts as people were about Jordan Love. He's emotionless. He doesn't care. He doesn't really inspire leadership. This is all the stuff. Now, when things are good, things are great. You know, like yesterday was a really good day, and Jordan Love looks really, really good. But it's now, man, if you start to listen and read, they are crushing Jalen Hurts. Crushing him. You can't survive with AJ Brown. He was the inspiration. He was the fire. He was the heart. I mean, on and on and on. Really, it was the guys up front. I mean, they don't even tush-push hardly anymore because they can't. They don't have the guys to do it. So, for everybody said it's so easy, just do it. It's not as easy as it looks, I guess. But they don't even do that very well anymore. And that was always like their bread and butter. So, interesting stuff coming out of Philadelphia. All right, we got all kinds of stuff when we come back. We got emails to get to, phone calls to get to, all kinds of stuff. We're not done yet by any stretch of the imagination.

0: Hey, I got a really nice note from some friends of mine who live down in, they actually live in the Platteville area. And they came into town yesterday. They were going to American Family Field, going for the game. They actually have friends that live down in the East Troy area. They stopped at LD's Barbecue just to get something to eat before they went to American Family Field because they weren't going to, like, tailgate. And they said it was fantastic. Margie and Chris, Margie I've known for a long time, and Chris is her husband. They got married a couple of years ago. Both said it was fantastic, really nice people. And they said, you're right about the baked beans. Although she puts a little note in there about, I guess Chris had the effect of the beans on the way home. But that neither here nor there. 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And the people were really, really friendly. 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
0: Welcome in, Bill Michaels Show. So glad you are with us today. Today's one of those days. 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All right, let's do this. Let's get back to the phone calls. Let's go to Travis listening to us in De Pere. Travis, how you doing, man? What's going on?
9: I am ecstatic today, as are most Wisconsinites.
0: Perfect.
9: But you know what? It's not for the reason that many would think. It's actually, so I've called in the past about, you know, inconsistent and subjective officiating. I've been on a soapbox most people are tired of. I think we all agree that it's a problem, but I've been maybe off on that tangent too much. But today is really about fortifying that previous call, and 7 penalties thrown yesterday total. Amongst both teams. I don't know if you've already touched on this. I apologize if you already have.
0: No. Go ahead.
9: Just going through, I was looking through the last 4 games beforehand. The penalties thrown, not only for the Packers, but total, were cut in half, in some cases even more than half. This felt like a game I was watching from the late 90s into the early 2000s again. It was great. I enjoyed football again.
0: It was nice to see without slowing it down continuously for the flags. That's for damn sure.
9: Yeah, and not to say that, you know, there wasn't a few that you want back or a few that you think should have gone your way that didn't. That's just the game. That's always going to be the game, and I'm fine with that. I think they actually missed one that was in our favor. It was a blatant hold. It actually comical. It was so bad. I actually laughed out loud during it. I believe our tight end 86 on that Marshawn Lloyd end-around touchdown. He basically all but chokeslammed the dude to the ground. And they missed it. And I said, well, that would have been one over the last few years they would have called every day on and Sunday. Right. So I was happy to see that didn't get called. But, you know, this is where I start to look at the game and I say, if it kind of goes back to that old adage of if you have nothing nice to say, don't say it at all. In this case, if you can't be consistent, then don't throw the flag and let the boys play. And, you'll take the good with the bad. I thought it was great for the game, great for the speed of the game. Obviously, we worked them over in every which way, so that's always fun. But even if it would have been a close game, I would have enjoyed it just the same, just because of it's football, not referee flag, frenzy.
0: Yeah. It wasn't dictated by the referees, is what you're saying.
9: Right. Yeah, exactly. It felt more like football and less like a gamble, is what I've said in the past. It felt, you know, less like a coin flip and more like an actual athletic event.
0: Yeah.
9: It always helps when you smoke a team that you don't like and watch their fan base drive 3 hours home crying. That never hurts. Right. But, I just wanted to call and double down on that and say, hey, this is what happens when you only throw a handful of flags. Let the boys play and let them go out and do what they do best.
0: Yeah.
9: So.
0: Nope. I completely agree, man. Appreciate it. Travis and DePeer, you got it. You got it. It was nice, you know, to watch. And put it this way, I'm sure both sides could say, oh, this was a flag or should have been a flag and this should have been thrown. It's yesterday was a pretty solid game in a lot of different facets. And that I completely agree with you. Let's go to Kevin listening to us in Virginia. Kevin, how you doing today, man? What's happening?
10: I'm doing great, Bill. Happy Victory Monday.
0: Absolutely, man. It feels good. Feels good.
10: Oh, yeah. Oh, yeah. Yeah. For all those Bear fans, if there's any still listening to the program, all the excuses that I'm hearing about, oh, we were playing a backup quarterback yesterday, like, knock it off.
0: Right.
10: Coming into the game, they led practically every major offensive statistical category, and it was a straight belt to butt. I would say the other word, but don't want to get censored by the FCC.
0: Right.
10: But, just straight domination, complete game. Yeah, you know, Trace Mack missed a couple. You know, rather him do it right now than later on in the season when we're going to need him more.
0: Right.
10: But overall, great game. Woke up this morning pissing excellence, to quote Ricky Bobby. And yeah, that's what I got to say.
0: All right, bud. Appreciate it, man. Yeah, you know, for the people that are complaining regarding the Chicago Bears, now, Monongai, yes, I get it. He's been kind of your power running back. Understandable. 23-12, they ended up knocking off the Jets. There was one pick that was thrown by Badgett in that contest, and he did not have a touchdown pass. But you go back the week prior, that was the Monday night game. I believe it was Monday night. 27-7, they knocked off the Eagles, and in that game, Swift was your leading running back. 20 carries, 84 yards. Case Keenum, 24-34, a couple of touchdowns. Had that long 41-yard touchdown to Raymond, you know. And they looked great. And they were able to basically squash Saquon Barkley. They squashed the run game. There wasn't much to it. Jalen Hurts, 16-25 in that game. They sacked him a couple of times. He only had 153 yards passing. I mean, their defense, they were talking about how good it was and on and on and on. And they played fundamentally sound football. And I don't deny that. I don't deny that. They played a good game. They scored in every quarter. They were able to move the football against the Eagles. They shut down Jalen Hurts in the offense. Now, granted, they're struggling a little bit, but then you get into the next week when they play the Jets, and they did kind of the same to the New York Jets. They beat up on them. They did what they were supposed to do. So all of a sudden now, wow, we're backups. Wow, we don't have the capability. So for all the talk about how they're going to come in, they're going to beat the Packers' ass, it's going to be another fundamental. And I picked the Bears to win. Many people picked the Bears to win. Betting money was taking the Bears to win. And now all of a sudden the excuses, wow, we didn't have Caleb Williams. Wow, we didn't have money. Wow, we lost guys during the game. Packers lost Hargrave at the end of the game. Packers are without Micah Parsons. Packers are without Josh Jacobs. Packers have had basically a patchwork offensive line. You've got guys in there that either weren't supposed to start or weren't even on the team when the season started. And yet now you're complaining. Shut the hell up. Stop it. Stop it. You should be ashamed of yourself. 877-867-1670. Yeah, Edrin Cooper's gone. Just stop it. There's no whining in football, right? No whining. Let's do this. We'll break. We'll come back. When we do, Mike Clemens next. Stay tuned. This portion of the program brought to you by our friends at Game Day Men's Health. I was invited to the groundbreaking for the new public market in Brookfield on Saturday. I went there. And then afterwards, they had kind of a reception over at Bar Louie. And I was there talking to numerous people who don't necessarily follow me, but have seen some of the stuff that I do, whether it's the television show or Facebook or whatever. And about four or five guys, it was like a round table at one of these tables. And they are all between the ages of 32, I'd say, and 60. All right. There's five of them all asking me the same thing. You know, how'd you lose the weight? What does it do? What are the numbers? And what is my plan going to be? I said, look, you go to Game Day Men's Health. Whether it's testosterone, more energy. There's one guy that says, man, I don't need to lose weight. I said, no. I mean, he was probably 5'9 and 155 pounds soaking wet. He said, I'd like to gain weight. I'd like to gain muscle. But more so than anything, I'm tired all the time. So we got into the whole discussion. It's not one size fits all. And that's the one thing I was trying to explain. Just go and say, this is what I want. I want to gain muscle. I want to lose muscle. I want to feel more energy. I want to sleep better at night. I want to, you know, I want to lose weight. 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
24: Peace to this team, and it kind of puts a little bit of a cloud on the day.
0: 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A little bit of a pall over yesterday's win, finding out that Hargrave, most likely, we haven't gotten the full confirmation yet, but the Achilles done, which means he's done, and that's unfortunate. So a little bit of a downer yesterday, Mike, all in all. But still, I mean, you know, it's a win. It was great. Yeah, they started off a little funky with that goofy flea flicker, a couple of tosses and a pitch type of thing. But, hey, they executed their game plan extremely well, and they got the win.
25: No, and you're right about LaFleur. I mean, he got actually a little after that clip there, got a little emotional about the Javon Hargrave thing. I think on one aspect, it was a facepalm moment for him. Like, okay, there's 2 minutes left in the game. We're up 31-7. Why is this guy in the game?
0: Right.
25: You know, he's 33 years old. Get a kid in there to get a couple of snaps or whatever. Well, you know, what were we thinking there?
0: Mm-hmm.
25: And then, you know, this guy is 33 years old, and you know, who knows if this is his career. Plus, you know, LaFleur wanted that veteran there as they head into this season, and he's enough of these Achilles back to back weeks with Edgerrin Cooper and now this. Sky Moore injured his ankle on the opening kickoff and did not return. We'll find out more about that today. LaFleur will go at 3 o'clock today. But other than that, the Wisconsin marching band out there for the national anthem, clear skies and 72 degrees. It was just unbelievable weather. The guys come rolling out of the tunnel in their rivalry jerseys, which I don't really like the alternative jerseys, but I like those. I thought they were pretty good. They win the toss. They elect to defer. They shut down the Bears, and the Packers have the ball deep in their own territory, and they run a toss, toss, toss. You know, a flea flicker and a screen
0: mm-hmm.
25: to Tucker Kraft, and Tucker Kraft was asked, is that the first time you ran that thing?
26: First time. We're not going to dial something up for the first play of the game and not wreck your practice.
27: I guess, but had you practiced it before this week, or was this brand new this week?
26: Nope. Brand new. Just film study. Seeing your opponents. Rams did it with Colby Parkinson last year. So when you run a flea flicker and the running back is fast with the toss back, the defense is going to panic drop. So, and then my rusher, who just went outside, is thinking, you know, the play's over. It was an inside run, and then he sees the ball back to the quarterback. My job is to ditch him, get the ball, go make a play.
0: It was, Mike, it was a neat way to start the game off. Don't get me wrong. Interesting, because you kind of felt like, okay, they're going to pull a lot of things out of the bag, so to speak, just to see if they can get something going. And they did. I mean, kudos to them. Those first two drives, man, I thought they were methodical.
25: Absolutely. You know, and that trick play, Matt LaFleur, a trick play, hello. Deep right? in your own territory, talk about rolling the dice. You know, goes for 13 yards, and you just march down the field. Later in the game, how about this undrafted kid that made his way onto the roster, this J. Michael Sturdivant? How much they love this kid.
0: Right.
25: And, you know, he makes another one of these nice diving catches, and the refs call it offensive pass interference, which looked kind of sketchy. But it's that series where they go bomb, bomb, bomb. You know, three bombs in a row in that series, and Jordan Love was, you know, asked about that pass to J. Mike that they called offensive pass interference on.
26: I think J. Mike did a great job making that catch, and, you know, it's one of those things that it is what it is. It's unfortunate. Got called back, but it's what we always talk about. Like, how do you respond? You know, it's adversity. You never know what's going to hit, and to be able to go get that one to Christian, that huge play, thought he did an outstanding job making that catch, but that's what it's all about right there. I said, ball don't lie.
0: Yeah, it was, throwing it up to Sturdivant. And Sturdivant looked good. I mean, a lot of those guys yesterday, I thought, look, it wasn't just the Matthew Golden, Christian Watson show. He spread the ball out yesterday.
25: No, and, you know, even though Caleb's not there, you still got your Bears defense, except guys were getting beat up because, you know what, the Packers were physical. They were hitting right from the first snap. They were smacking dudes around. You know, and they start losing players through the game. They lost four players through the game. Meanwhile, Jordan Love, 367 yards passing, a quarterback rating of 137.5, a 53-yarder to Christian Watson, a 50-yarder to Matthew Golden. And so we asked Love about, you know, how about the bomb today?
26: Yeah, I think it's something that we saw throughout the game that was working, and we kept doing it. You know, we kept our foot on the gas right there, and I think really just guys were making plays. You know, and it was going to be some contested plays. Nobody was just wide open, but I think guys were making some great catches out there, great plays. But I love it. We kept our foot on the gas. Matt was dialing it up, and that's what it needs to look like right there.
0: It was more than a few deep balls. It was like was watching the NFL Network this morning, and they said, did Matt LaFleur figure out the Achilles heel of the Chicago Bears? Like, if you've got a deep game and you've got two wideouts that they can't cover both, did they just lay the blueprint on how to either beat the Bears or at the very least keep up with the Bears once Caleb Williams comes back?
25: Yeah, and then in the second half, too, you know, when you lost, one of your starting corners, they took advantage of that as well. And this goes back to that question I brought up to LaFleur on Thursday about the game against the Buccaneers, you know, and the Buccaneers deciding Jordan Love's getting rid of the ball so fast, you know, we decided to go on coverage. So maybe the Packers thought, hey, maybe that's the way people are looking at us, and we're not going to, you know, have pressure. Because I didn't see them get much pressure. And that offensive line made some mistakes. Remember that clip I showed you last night on a touchdown pass to Christian Watson? And there's Jordan Morgan letting some inside, you know, number 97, a defensive tackle, go right up the middle to, you know, James Lynch. And fortunately, Love was getting the ball out of his hands early, which, you know, avoided a sack there. But you ask Matthew Golden, like, you know, he had three or four deep balls that were overhead and just off target last week in Florida. What, you know, how come the deep ball finally clicked for you today against the Bears?
26: I mean, this all go back to training camp. You know, we was doing it in training camp, and, you know, it was just a matter of time before it showed up. But, you know, for us to be in the right position for Jordan and for Jordan to trust us downfield and give us a good ball, you know, that just shows the chemistry we built over time. And I think, you know, it's a lot more out there for us, you know. You know, I'm just excited to continue to keep going and, you know, just keep making big plays.
0: And that's what they did. I mean, I was glad to see that they were capable of doing that, and they've kind of got that dialed in. You know, knock on, Mike, I dare say it, knock on wood, nobody gets hurt, because they really got it going on right now, and they've got some big games coming up, specifically this coming Sunday night. But the defense, Mike, I thought was really solid for the fact that they obviously generated turnovers. But this was an offense, and I had talked about it coming in, that was so fundamentally sound. They were so good blocking. They were so good run blocking. They were averaging 196 yards a game, and the Packers held them to under 85 yards. 81 yards they garnered yesterday. And that's an getting three turnovers is great, but that's an accomplishment when that's what they were leaning on big time.
25: and give Jonathan Gannon's defense credit for their disguises. But let's be real now. Not only with no Caleb, but Kyle Manungai not there? Come on. You know, he's out with a toe injury after last week's win over the Jets. He had 145 yards by himself last week. Packers, I thought, did an excellent job of taking Colston Loveland, their great tight end, out of the game. He didn't get a catch until the third quarter. So you take those things into account, and then there's the rivalry and the trash talk. And the new guy, you know, in Green Bay is Zaire Franklin. He's heard it. He's sensed it. And he was asked, what was the defense tired of hearing about this week?
26: First of all, that we couldn't stop the run. Let somebody run the ball on you at home is just extremely disrespectful. That was something that we just took extremely personal. Them saying that they was going to come in and make us quit. You know, it's a lot to that. So, you know, I feel like it's all about us. You know, I feel like it's about how we prepared, how we went into the game. And we're going to see him again, possibly another two times. So we know, you know, what's coming with that. So we just got to keep our head down and keep moving forward.
0: Which, you know what, I really, like I said, I saw Zaire Franklin's at-length interview on ESPN last night, and that guy's a leader, man. Between him and Xavier McKinney, those are the two guys that I think a lot of those guys, and correct me if I'm wrong, you're in there every day, but that's who those guys kind of look to. I mean, Zaire Franklin has been here longer than Xavier McKinney's been here longer than Zaire Franklin has been, but I think those two guys, not coming up through the system as drafted guys, those guys have quickly emerged into the leaders of that defense.
25: So not only do you have this new leader like you didn't have with Quay Walker, quite frankly, but this guy still got gas in the tank.
0: Yep.
25: You know, and Mike is there. I mean, he's poking his head around, but he's, you know, he's playing it cool. He's letting the players play right now. But you still got Micah Parsons in the house, and you talk about leader, and that guy's amazing. So those things are going for you, and as you're trying to get over these obstacles, like losing a veteran like Hargrave and now Cooper, you know, and back-to-back, you're trying to bring these kinds of things into focus. Now, again, Packers should have won the game anyway. But it's, you know, it's a week where you've got all these Bear fans that did come up there yesterday. You've got that, you know, dedication to Ditka, the moment of silence on your scoreboard to start the game.
0: Right.
25: And you got all this stuff going on, you know, Ben Johnson, the trash talking, and Matt LaFleur saying, you know what, we're going to take a different approach. And him being, people being critical, like, where's the motivation for the Packers? So I went to Xavier McKinney about Matt LaFleur's response to the Bears, Ben Johnson's trash talk.
1: It is what it is. It's a part of the rivalry. It's a part of the game. It's personal, but at the same time, like, this is what we play football for. Football is meant to be competitive. It's meant to for people to go back and forth. It's meant to for them to talk shit, for us to talk shit. Or, you know what I'm saying, vice versa. Like, it is what it is. We still got to go out there and play at the end of the day. And then we can still talk more shit out there. But it's a part of the game. So I don't want to say it's like something that's too personal. But I think Matt sees it as it's a competitive game.
3: And his message clearly during the week was let your play do the talk.
1: For sure. That's always his message. You know, keep it in between the lines. You know, play smart, but compete.
0: Mike, and again, I'm not jumping on or off any bandwagons because I still think this team has a lot to prove. Yesterday was a team that came out drastically different than they did on that Thursday night at Lambeau Field where they got booed off the field. They were competitive. They got up. They were energized. Now, they didn't face a ton of adversity in that game, although those couple of drives after their first two were not good. And then the Bears did score, but they responded with a lot of positivity yesterday, and they are to be commended for that.
25: Bill, we haven't seen that kind of motivated Packers team in a year.
0: Yeah, it's been a while.
25: I mean, think of the five losses last year. And, you know, it was nice that they jumped out early in the playoff games to the Bears, but what was the word all spring? Finish.
0: Yep.
25: And so here's what LaFleur was asked about. So where do you think these boys are at right now as competitors?
24: I love that locker room. I love those guys. I love our staff. And we just got to, you know, keep moving forward. It was one game. It was a good game today, but it's one game. And so we got to move on to the next game. And we know we're going to have a dogfight on our hands next Sunday night against a really good football team.
0: That's the big thing, Mike, is you can't come out and lay an egg on Sunday night football against the Cowboys. You got to pick up where you left off.
25: Dallas Cowboys, Sunday night football. Jerry Jones, Dak Prescott. I can hardly wait.
0: Yep. No doubt. Mike, great stuff as always, pal. And are you at American Family Field tonight?
25: I am. As soon as I hang up here, I head down there and start getting through security for game two.
0: You the man. Great stuff, bud. We'll talk to you again tomorrow, maybe, because obviously big game coming up tonight, okay?
25: Yep. Thanks, Bill.
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7: Brewing excellence since 1857. Thanks to our friends at Point Brewing for being a part of the program. Good, good stuff. They got Point Light, 2.6 grams of carbs. They got the Amber Lager, traditional. They got all the sodas. They got Oktoberfest. They got all the stuff coming. A Snow Pilot is coming out as well as we get into the winter months. A lot of good stuff at our friends at Point Brewing. Point Brewing, brewing excellence since 1857. There you go. Good, good stuff. Anything else we got to Grant that's got? We didn't get to all the emails. I'm going to get to the rest of that stuff coming up tomorrow for sure because we're just out of time, basically. There's a lot of stuff that we grabbed onto today. What are you doing today for your show? Because when you hit the airwaves is when the Brewers are going to be on.
8: I'm going to sneak a turbo take, like 3 or 4 minutes at the very beginning on last night's game. Just sneak a Brewers take by the goalie. And then I think it's going to be a lot of Packers for 2 hours.
7: Yeah.
8: Because, Okay. Well, you tell me. You've been in this business a long time. If people want to call and talk Brewers, I'll do that. But if people want Brewers talk, they're probably going to watch or listen to the game. So I will counter program by providing some Packers coverage. And then I'll do a hardcore 2 hours on the Brewers tomorrow, I think is my plan.
7: I'm excited about the game. We'll talk more about the Packers tomorrow. Obviously more about the Brewers tomorrow, a day off for the Brewers. So we're going to, you got Monday Night Football tonight. You got a good one this evening with the Rams out in L.A., but more so than anything, we're all concerned about what's going on. Speaking of LA, we're all concerned about what's going on with the Brewers. So we'll have all of that coming up tomorrow, too. And more emails to get to, more text messages. We didn't get to everybody today. Today was just a breakdown of everything.
8: I guess you asked what we missed. So two things. The Brewers lineup is out. Yelich is DHing again, and Hamilton's playing third. Another thing that broke today that probably wasn't worth spending a segment on, but worth mentioning, is UCLA's quarterback. Is it Nico Lamalaleva, or whatever his name is?
7: Okay.
8: Going to miss the rest of the year. He hurt his knee this weekend. And that's who the Badgers have next. UCLA's looked really good. So I don't know that completely changes calculus game. I don't know who their backup is, and I don't pretend to know how well he was playing. But I know UCLA's been really good, and that's a legit opponent the Packers or the Badgers are going to go on the road against this week. So that's a big story for them.
7: That is a big deal for them, 100%. So you got that, and again, we haven't even gotten into the Badger side of things, but because they've been off for a week. But, man, if the Badgers win two of the next three, it's really, can you see them if they then win out? If they win two of the next three and then win out after that, including Minnesota, and only with two losses on the season, could they possibly end up in a playoff situation? I don't think so.
8: Depends how the rest of the Big Ten shakes.
7: Yeah, right.
8: Because by the end of the year, you know, the committee might look and say, "Well, Penn State's not any good, and UCLA lost their quarterback."
7: Right.
8: You know, so who knows? I don't care if they win eight or nine games and get their rivalry trophies back, like the Axe, and they beat Iowa. I go to a bowl. Go to the Sucrets
7: a good bowl game. Yeah.
8: I don't care. I will enjoy it. It's better than what we've had.
7: Go to a good bowl. Absolutely. Completely agree with that. But, you know, the big one's coming up. What is it, Saturday night? Is it Ohio State and Indiana? Correct me if I'm wrong. I think it's Ohio State and Indiana. That's the big one. Because Oregon's been beaten again now. Oregon was one of the top-ranked teams in the country. Now they've fallen off with a couple of losses. Texas got beat, yeah.
8: Which was very satisfying. Sark, that old team's kind of acted like a bunch of pricks. And I don't really care that much about the Holly Rowe stuff. But Sark, I just don't know that that's a likable team this year. They're celebrating by pretending to pull their wang out and pee on the field. It's like, I don't know if I like this team.
7: It's and then the whole look, I'm a fan of the Mannings, but the whole hype for Arch Manning, he's a pedestrian quarterback. He's good. He's not great. He's nowhere near what they build him to be. Nowhere near it. And he's average, maybe. You know, so that's fine. Texas, they can go down. I'm good with that. I'm good with that. But we got a lot of baseball ahead of us. Game two coming up. Can't wait. American Family Field, the Brewers and the Dodgers. Yamamoto against Henderson. Good luck to the Brewers. Go, Brew Crew. Can't wait. Can't wait for 4 o'clock today. I got a couple things to do, and I'm coming back home right now. All right, time for us to go. Have a going. Boop.

0: It's Reaction Monday on Westwood One Sports. Here's Black and Abdallah.
1: It's Black and Abdallah here on Westwood One, the Westwood One Sports app. Mike Wickett in for the vacationing Chris Black. And the NFC East yesterday might have two less coaches when it's all said and done, maybe by the end of the year, maybe even sooner, because what happened with the Eagles and what happened with the Washington Commanders will absolutely be fireable offenses. Mike Wickett in for Chris Black. What's up, Mike? How's it going?
2: It's so weird.
1: I see you
2: decked
1: out in your Packers gear here. If you're watching on YouTube, you can watch us on YouTube every day. 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
2: That's really weird, Adam. I don't see you in any Bears gear today. I don't see a Bears jersey. I don't see you wearing, in honor of the late Mike Ditka, the sweater with the tie. I don't see you in any Bears gear today. What's going on? What happened?
1: You got to understand, it's like 90 degrees here today. So
2: Okay, gotcha. I didn't realize you were doing the show outside.
1: The problem.
2: My bad. I apologize.
1: Yeah.
2: I apologize.
1: Yeah. So it's like 90 degrees out. So that's kind of the problem that we're dealing with
2: now. So Bears tank top. No Bears.
1: No.
2: Helmet,
1: I don't go with the usually the tankini is reserved for 100 degrees and over. When the Bears play during the preseason, during those really hot
2: months.
1: That's
2: always great. That's the best.
1: As you know, as a Packers fan, you should know, we always go for those games. We go with the Ben Johnson just shirt off, nipples out.
2: You have to for those games.
1: But we'll get to the Bears and Packers who got punched in the mouth and probably deservedly so after the crap all that they talked throughout the week and throughout the offseason. But the NFC East and the Washington Commanders and the way that game ended with, I don't care what they say, the no comments, the comments, however you want to believe, no one on that team knew that they didn't have a timeout.
2: I don't know how it's possible. I was on the air here on Westwood One, and we're, describing on the air for those that are driving around, working, whatever, what's going on. And I can't even figure out what's going on. I'm like, why aren't they running a play? Why aren't they running a play? Oh, they must not. Okay, what is the play? And then when Daniels, on the final play, snaps the ball, starts to look like he's going to throw, then starts running, and then dives back to the line. I'm like, what is going on here? And then you listen to the post game, and Quinn is like, it's on me. And Daniels is like, it's on me. And somewhere there was no communication at the end of the game on the play. There was no communication at the end of the game period. And then when the guys are in the locker room, nobody got the right script because everybody's taking blame and nobody can explain exactly what happened at the end of that game. I don't know if it's fireable for Dan Quinn, but it really raises a lot of questions about a guy who, let's be honest, for his entire career is about a 500 coach. He was one game over in Atlanta. He's now sub 500 in Washington. I know the injuries happened to Daniels last year. But, Adam, there's no one seemed to be knowing what was going on, whether it was the coach, the OC, or the quarterback. And that's not allowed. That can't happen.
1: And obviously, there's no guarantee that if they kick the field goal that it goes in, that they even have a chance to do all that kind of stuff. They have a chance to run people onto that you can spike it, run everybody on, get the execution and all that. But the option is there to at least attempt it. And when you see Jaden Daniels laying on there, not even rushing to stand up, because you're right, normally the execution is everybody's hurrying, there's all this chaos, everybody's trying to be, to pull themselves up, bodies are being held down by the other team, all this chaos is ensuing, you spike the ball, usually there's only like 2 seconds left, the field goal unit runs on as fast as they can, they get set up, game winning, game losing field goal, game tying field goal, whatever it is, that tries to happen. Here's Dan Quinn yesterday on what happened with the final sequence at the end of the game.
3: Just like the sequencing of that does not fall on him. It's an outside throw or a clock. Those are the two, out of bounds throw or a clock. And that has to come from me. I don't even have to put him into that spot. I can do that earlier. And we can finish, the kick early. We don't need to gain more yards. So that's on me.
1: So there's Dan Quinn saying that it's an outside throw or a clock. There's no laying on the ball. There's no,
2: part of the plan.
1: That's not part of the plan. Let's just not sit here and wait for someone to call a timeout that is non-existent. Here's Jaden Daniels after the game as to what happened at the end of the game.
4: We got to stop the clock. We got to know his ozone situation. We got to relay that as an offense. It starts from everybody top down. But ultimately, you know, it's on me.
1: So he says it's on him. Jaden Daniels right there says it's on him. But before that, Mike, he says it starts from the top down. And Mike Wickett in for Chris Bleck here on Bleck and Abdallah on Westwood One Sports. He says it starts from the top down. To me, that says everything. That says we were unaware that we didn't have a timeout. Now, as a quarterback of the team, this isn't your rookie year. This isn't your first rodeo here. You didn't come from some east-west school either. Like, you played at a real college and under the brightest lights. Like, you've played real football before, last I checked. You should know the situation that you're in every moment of every single game that you're in. Whether Dan Quinn knows you don't have a timeout or not, you should still know whether or not you have a timeout. But like Jaden Daniels says, it starts at the top. And to me, he's kind of throwing Dan Quinn under the bus a little bit for not relaying it to everybody that, hey, guys, we've got to do it. And whether Dan Quinn is BSing everybody and saying this is what was called or this was not called, because it seemed like in the locker room afterwards, everybody got the same marching orders of either no comment or we got to execute better or this. No one wanted to admit that they just screwed up the ending of the game and everybody just kind of walked away with a tie at the end of the day.
2: I don't know if you make your pie chart, you know, which way you're going to, who gets the majority of the blame? Like, where is the biggest piece of pie? Is it David Blough, the offensive coordinator? Is it Dan Quinn, the head coach, who's the defensive guy, but he's still the head coach, or the quarterback? To me, this is on Jaden Daniels. I mean, Jaden Daniels, to me, more of the blame, if I had to, you know, percentage-wise it out, or you do your pie or whatever, Jaden Daniels is the quarterback. As you said, this isn't his first rodeo. He played at LSU. He won a Heisman. He went to the NFC Championship game 2 years ago. Like, this isn't his first pressure pack situation where the clock and everything was coming down. He has to know the time, the timeout, the score, the situation, where the ball has to go, and to not run the football with 12 seconds left in overtime. I mean, you've been playing this game, you know, 60 minutes of regulation plus the overtime. You have to know what's going on, and it makes me question the ability, the mental capacity to play this game of Jaden Daniels. We know how talented he is. He ran for two long touchdowns yesterday. I think he had 350 total yards. I mean, he's a fantastic football player. But at that moment, your physical gifts from God can only take you so far if you can't say, 12 seconds left, I got to snap this, I got to clock it, I got to throw it out of bounds, I got to get out of bounds. No. He snapped it, he took a step, and then he started running, and then he went back towards the center. Like, it didn't make any sense to me. And I really start to question whether or not Jaden Daniels, and you can learn from this, and I'm not damning Daniels for the rest of his career. I worry about more of his physical ability for his career. But Adam, you got to start wondering, you know, where's the breakdown in the communication? Why wasn't Daniels aware of what was going on?
1: At least he didn't say, you know, what Donovan McNabb said over a decade ago or almost 20 years now, that he didn't know that a regular season game could end in a tie. At least we didn't get one of those situations.
2: Yes, yeah, absolutely.
1: For those of us old enough to, it's weird to say something in 2008, old enough to remember that. The other side of the NFC East happened on the other side of the world in London, where the Eagles didn't learn from watching what happened to the Cowboys just about a week ago, where the Cowboys left time on the clock and ended up losing a game where Nick Sirianni decides not to just boot the ball through the end zone and end the game with a touchback, and then you have to throw Hail Marys and all that kind of stuff like that, decides to kick the ball to Amir Abdullah. Amir Abdullah returns the ball 53 yards, allowing 1 or 2 seconds left on the clock, allowing for a game-winning field goal from Cam Little. And the Jaguars end up moving to 4-1, and the Eagles end up having to fly home with another loss. This one is 100% on Nick Sirianni. There's no doubt about that. He even said that after the game. Here's Nick Sirianni after the game.
5: You know, our guys fought their butts off today. Defense had an outstanding game, keeping us in that game. Offense did enough at the end to go win us that game. Special teams did a nice job kicking there, you know, and I made the right decision, and I lost us that game. And that's what I said to our guys. And what hurts there is that, you know, the guys fought so hard, and then I don't make the decision that, you know, that I should make at the end of the game, and I cost us that game, and I put that fully on me.
1: Nick Sirianni, who's already under a bunch of heat for the way this season has started for the Eagles. Like, it's like this every year for the Eagles, yes, though. The Eagles start the season poorly, and then they end up somehow in the playoffs, and Nick Sirianni's fine. But with this game, no Saquon Barkley, no Smith, a bunch of other injuries. Lane Johnson is retired earlier in the week. And so the Eagles go into this game, and they actually compete. They were over a touchdown underdog in this game. They actually find a way to compete, and they look like they're going to walk away from in London, fly away with a victory. But then Nick Sirianni pulls this, and the Jags end up with the win. This, to me, is 100% on Sirianni.
2: I can't put it all on Nick. Now, what about blaming the players for not covering the kick? Like, what about not? I mean, if you have 8 seconds left, the theory is you squib it, whatever, and you have clock. But your coverage team has to be able to tackle, checks notes, Ameer Abdullah in 2026. All right, you have to be able. We're not talking about prime Deshaun Jackson back here. We're not talking about Mel Gray. We're not talking about the great kick returners. You know, Vi Sikahema ain't back there for Philadelphia. So you have to be able to cover that kick and not give up that ridiculous return. By the way, props to the Jacksonville kicking unit, who had been their long snapper was hurt.

0: for the Philadelphia Eagles. But that guy should be losing his job today. That guy should be taking the heat. Why aren't you able to cover a kickoff with 8 seconds left? You know it. Even if you just line up your kick team at the 40 and say, don't move until you can see the guy with the ball. Like, props to Jacksonville for blocking it, finding holes. But the players for Philadelphia have to make that play, too.
1: Well, look, the players for Philadelphia all over the place have just been the last three games for them. Obviously, they get obliterated by the Bears. The Bears just push them around in Chicago 27-7. Then they have to face the Rams. Then they have to go to England to face the Jaguars. It's just been a rough schedule spot for the Eagles. I'm not making excuses for them, but it just seems like everything so far this season has been going poorly for this organization. If you go all the way back to the offseason, losing A.J. Brown, which obviously they traded. That's something that they decided to do. But there was a hit piece on Jalen Hurts in the offseason about him, you know, not getting along with offensive coordinators, him kind of calling his own plays, which are plays that they don't even practice, which is funny because yesterday they did score a touchdown on using four verts, which I think was kind of a shot to everybody that was taking shots at Jalen Hurts. So they did pull that off. But still, this is a team. And the way that Nick Sirianni has kind of, you know, not really thumbed his nose at critics and at fans and at everybody that's kind of against the Eagles, but it's kind of always been a, we can weather the storm, we'll get through this. But now you're sitting at, you know, 2-3. I guess by luck, you're kind of in the new NFC South that everybody's kind of yes. bad right now.
0: Yeah.
1: Because nobody really thinks the Giants are real. And so you still have a chance. The problem is you don't get a bye after coming back from London. You have to go right back home and face the Panthers. And the Panthers are a good offense. And this defense just looks gassed right now. And this defense can't stop anybody, it seems like.
0: I just had to look up the standings because I didn't know them in the NFC East. The Giants are at 3-1-1. The Eagles are at 2-3. The Cowboys are 2-3, and the Commanders are 1-3. You're right. This is the new NFC South. This is the new American League. Everybody but the Tampa Bay Rays. This is a bad division. Where, like, if I said pick someone who's going to win that division, do you feel good about putting your Westwood One paycheck up on the Giants, Eagles, Cowboys, or Commanders to win the East?
1: The only team that I would feel comfortable with is the only team that didn't play yesterday.
0: You feel it's good probably, about that?
1: It's probably the Dallas Cowboys because they still have the best offense and the best quarterback in the division.
0: When you watch that game on Thursday, and I'm sure you guys talked about it on Friday, but when you watch that game on Thursday, the Dallas and Tampa game, and I know this is not getting off on a tangent here, when they didn't, the first time Dallas didn't score and Tampa had that 11-minute drive and then Dallas didn't score after that, I thought, wow, they really can't win unless they scored touchdowns or points at the bare minimum on every single drive. I mean, they got taken to the woodshed by undrafted rookie Jalon Daniels. I don't know who I like in this division. I've never thought Jalen Hurts is a great thrower. He's a good leader. He makes, big passes to the outside, down the middle. That's where he struggles. The defense is still, I think, pretty damn good. But no Saquon, no Bigsby. Now Shipley's hurt. Devontae Smith hurt. You can't, I mean, is Mekhi Lemon and Dontavian Wicks? Is that a pair of receivers that scares you? The Commanders have their shortcomings, and the Giants are led by Jameis or J.J. McCarthy. Like, what a terrible division. What a just terrible dog-ass division the East is.
1: Exactly. And I the people that I feel most badly for, Mike, are the people that we heard from on CBS3 in Philly after the last Eagles loss. Give this a listen. I don't know if you've heard this before.
2: And as we know, during a lot of games, fans walk away blaming a coach. Today was no exception.
3: Coach doesn't kick a field goal. It's bad coaching again. Sirianni blew the game again for the most times.
4: We could have been up 1 point, up 2 points. Nick Sirianni. Nick Sirianni gotta go.
5: Nick ain't it. Nick ain't it. Nick is cute. He's angry. He can scream, but he doesn't make the team come out of halftime and be the team. What's happening at halftime? Are we eating meatballs?
1: I don't know if they're eating meatball subs then.
0: He's

0: sounds like a guy from Philly. Like, Nick Sirianni sounds very Philadelphia to me, the way he speaks. He sounds like a bunch of Philadelphia Eagles fans who have had 47 beers and watched their team choke away another loss. But I don't know who you're going to get that's better than Nick Sirianni, because that's always the game, mm-hmm. right? You want to fire the coach. Who do you want to replace him with?
1: Yeah.
0: The dude has taken you to 2 Super Bowls.
1: Okay? Oh, exactly.
0: You know, like, it's not like we're talking about a guy who's won 4 games a year for 5 straight years, and management's like, this is going to be the year that Sirianni turns it around. He's been to 2 Super Bowls. They go to the playoffs all the time. They always win the East. Like, it's a bad start to the year. It's a new OC.
1: Mm-hmm.
0: You know, they're trying to figure. Devontae Smith, I never thought was a true wide receiver one because he's built like me, and I'm not athletic. You know, I know he's a great player, but there's the formula, the ingredients, the meal they're cooking up there right now in Philadelphia doesn't feel like a championship meal. And when a coach is not an elite coach, he's not Andy Reid, he's not Sean McVay, those warts get really, really ugly. Those shortcomings are really, really evident and easy to see. So I don't know if firing Nick Sirianni does anything. Like, who's going to take over? You're going to give the football to Sean Mannion, their OC? You're going to give the keys to the car to Vic Fangio? Fangio's not a good head coach. We already know that, Adam. So
1: no.
0: I don't know what you do in Philly, but it can't just be fire Sirianni.
1: No. I think that there's a plan in place to move on from someone in Philadelphia, and I don't think it's the head coach. I think it's going to be the quarterback.
0: LeBron.
1: I think it's
0: LeBron
1: going to be
0: can coach. So just LeBron's in Philly now. Just let LeBron James take his helicopter from New York on game day and let LeBron James coach the Eagles. He's already the Sixers coach, all right? Just let it go. It's fine. I got plans.
1: He's Mike Wickett in for Chris Black. I'm Adam Abdallah. This is Westwood One, the Westwood One Sports app. We had 14 questions answered yesterday to help survey the NFL landscape. We'll do that next. If you're into sports cards, 4 of them are sold every second on Whatnot. 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
1: Every Friday before the NFL weekend, we get 14 questions to help us get ready and try to figure out what's going to happen in those games before the weekend begins. 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You can listen to us, SiriusXM Channel 260, and of course, all of our great affiliates around this country. Let's go to Raj Sharon in Parts Unknown to get an answer to all of these questions that we had on Friday. What's up, Raj?
2: What's up, fellas? Yeah, so Wicket, what we do on Friday is I try to come up with a question for each game. We think we have the answers. Then NFL Sunday rolls around, and we clearly don't. This is our chance to look back on it and kind of have a look at how off we really were. And we're going to start in London. I asked on Friday, could the timing of a London trip be worse for Philadelphia off of the losses and Lane Johnson? And well, imagine the trip coming back after that. Guys, do you think the fact they were in London played a role in what we saw at the end of the game? Does Nick Sirianni make that same decision? Does that same gaffe happen if the game was in Philly or, quite frankly, in Jacksonville? Did the London factor play a role, Abdallah?
1: I think the London factor played a role in it for Jacksonville. I think Jacksonville wins by more if that game was in Philly or Jacksonville. I think the travel might have affected them. I know they're used to it more, but going into the weekend, Mike, I said that this game was a good thing for Philly to get away from the two losses and, like, let's get away for a little bit. And I know they didn't leave until Friday, but it's nice to maybe just and not be in front of a bunch of Eagles fans, because all these games are a bunch of like random NFL fans that just kind of pour into a stadium. But for Jacksonville, they're rolling. Like, why do they want to mess up their schedule and have to go overseas and play a game and stay over there for 2 weeks and then play another game next week? Like, they're like football players of creatures of habit. They don't want to disrupt their schedule when everything's going well. So I think this was more telling for Jacksonville than anything that this might have been. It might have been worse for Philly if they would have stayed at home.
3: Well, nobody's more used to playing games in London than the Jacksonville Jaguars. Yeah. I mean, they seem to play about seven games a year over there. It feels
4: by
3: like we're
4: far
3: always
4: the most
3: watching
4: in the
3: them.
4: They played by far the most.
1: The Rams trucked them last year, though, in one of these games.
3: And that's the point that you right there. That's exactly it. This was a home game for Philly. Like, there was a point Trevor Lawrence couldn't hear because the crowd was so loud. This was a home game with worse food. I mean, this was just like, I don't think that the home or away hurt Philadelphia. I think Jacksonville lost out on a home game because they've been good and they get those fans to show up and sit in the hot tubs and everything like that. I think this was another home game for Philadelphia. I'm not even sure who the home team was in this game, who lost the home game. But I think the Philly fans traveled. They showed up. They were loud. Does this happen if they play at Lincoln Financial? I don't know. I mean, I feel like the crowd would have been just as loud there. So this probably still happens at home. But again, tackle on the kick. And we don't have to talk about this. Just
2: I know is Wicked just opened a whole can of worms. We could do the whole show on cheesesteaks and meatball subs or bangers and mash and fish and chips. All right, guys. The Bengals went to the Dolphins in Miami. I asked on Friday, is this a perfect get-right game for Cincy? And I would guess so. Cincy wins. Four touchdowns for Joe Burrow. Game never really in doubt.
3: This game was
1: everybody
3: closer.
1: Everybody needs a Miami on their schedule, right?
3: This game was closer than it was supposed to be. Malik Willis scored with 45 seconds to go, and if they recover an onside kick, they could have a winning drive at this game. I don't know if Cincinnati got right. You know, Burrow threw four touchdowns, but I don't even think he had 250 passing yards. Everything is still short. Everything is still dink and dunk, Adam. There's no explosives for this team. So, and they still allowed that defense, the revamped defense, still allowed Miami to put up a bunch of points. I mean, Willis wasn't great through the air. This was a close game at the end.
1: No, it was, and I think we realized that the Bengals, all of their additions to their defense, Dexter Lawrence, all that, it hasn't really done much. Like, it did early on in the season, but I feel like the last few games, Burrow has struggled, the defense has struggled, and I think, you know, allowing 10 points through the first, you know, three quarters is fine, but then, you know, that's when the witching hour happens, is the fourth quarter, right? Mm-hmm. Wins become losses, losses become wins, and that win almost became a loss, but again, it's still the Dolphins, and the Dolphins are going to Dolphin this year. And
5: So that's why
1: Burrow does what he can do, and the defense ultimately shut them down. But yeah, the Dolphins are, you know, they can be frisky, but I feel like we know what the result is going to be every time that they face the Dolphins. I think what you're going to see going forward is that Vegas is not just going to start putting double digits on like every game that the Dolphins are playing in.
2: All right, guys, Raiders went to New England. I asked on Friday, can Drake, by the way, good thing Black's not here today. He would be insufferable that the Raiders finally lost a game or lost a couple games, that it'd be Mendoza time. But that's neither here nor there.
1: Well,
2: the question
1: that was,
2: Friday
1: that was burning the red shirt on Mendoza right there.
2: Yeah, it was. We asked if Drake May could stack good games. And yes, he did. Four touchdowns, no interceptions. And Abdallah, the big one for you, he only took one sack.
1: Yeah, he did. Look at that. Only taking one sack. The offensive line finally held up for him. And look, he looked great the last two games. He's looked great. So this is something that, you know, the New England coaching staff has said that Vrabel and McDaniel sat him down and basically were showing him plays from last year and be like, look, remember, you were good. You were an MVP candidate last year. Remember
2: you
1: this.
2: You were good.
1: You were good last year. What happened? And the last two games, he's shown that he's good. Now it's the Bills' defense isn't as great. They're kind of like the Bills' defense of last year. And the Raiders' defense is, they're not that great either. And we're starting to see that the Raiders are starting to fall off a little bit and become the Raiders that we kind of thought that they were going to be. And it's going to be only a matter of time that, yeah, we saw Mendoza and Kubiak can say that they're going to go back to Cousins and that's the plan still. But eventually, this is going to be Mendoza's team. But yeah, the Patriots got a good win.
3: Yeah, I think the story in this was the Raiders coming back down to earth. I think, you know, 3-0 was a fun story. They took people by surprise. Nobody took them serious. But, you know, Gianti's a little banged up right now. Kirko's still Kirk Cousins. He's not an MVP. I think the story in this one was Drake May just being Superman. But on the other side, maybe the Raiders are about done winning. Maybe this could be it.
2: Maybe for it the for the year.
3: I mean, until play the Chargers again, they're probably done winning.
2: The Vikings and the Saints, we asked, will Kyler Murray start settling in? And he did a little bit. What, over 280 yards total offense? He had a touchdown, no picks. Settling in is our friend Kyler Murray for the 5-0 Vikings.
1: Look, the Saints defense is 29th in EPA per play. Like, I don't know if settling in is the right term. What, they had an offensive touchdown for the first time in 2 weeks. So, like, let's slow our roll with the settling in and seeing how this goes. I think that Kyler Murray can be fine. He started to use his legs a lot more, which is something that they needed to get going. But the Saints defense is bottom of the barrel as well. So let's just see how this plays out a little bit. This said more about the Saints defense, I think, than the Vikings offense.
3: There are some mysteries in this world, like who built the pyramids, are aliens real, and how do the Vikings keep doing this? Like, how on earth does Minnesota keep winning football games with that offense? I'm not a Kyler believer. I believe more that the Saints defense blows than I do that the Vikings have figured things out. They had six offensive touchdowns in the first four games. They got two yesterday. And they were playing. I mean, look, Brian Flores is diabolical. What he does on defense, what he does as a Packers fan, I watched it up and close and personal. As a Bears fan, you watched it up close and personal, even with, you know, the Iceman. What he did to Shuck Boy Island was mean, all right? I don't know how the Vikings are 5-0. But Raj, the Vikings are 5-0, and I wish my
2: team
3: was
2: 5-0. All right, guys, the teams that are not undefeated are the Browns and the Jets, but they played a game over the weekend, and I asked on Friday if Aaron Glenn's defense could slow down the mighty Deshaun Watson. Well, the rain may have slowed him down more than the Jets' defense did, but, you know, 155 yards, one touchdown, the Jets wind up getting the win and knocking the Browns off of that perch.
1: Wasn't this the most obvious, like, game from a betting angle was Jets to cover this 1.5 spread? Like, this was the most obvious one, is that the Broncos were going to come back down to earth, even without the rain, even without the monsoon. And it was just so obvious that this Jets defense was going to be decent and that the Broncos struggled last week, aside from from one quarter, and the Browns were going to brown. Yeah. Sorry, Todd Monken. The Browns are going to brown. That's what they're going to do. But eventually, that's what happens. And yeah, I think this said that the Jets defense is good and the Browns are going to come back down to earth.
3: Football in 2026 doesn't end 17-12, but only when the Jets and Browns play each other do we get a weird score of 17-12. How about Braylon Allen, man? Braylon Allen coming out in this ball game.
6: That.
5: Okay.
2: Mantra.
5: So the guys took that to heart. Thank you.
3: Yeah, and I think, too, kind of like the Raiders, like you're saying there, Adam, I think maybe the Browns are going to come back down to earth a little bit. Maybe the shine is wearing off. Who knows? Maybe the Browns go out next week and put up 30. I don't know who they play. Mm-hmm. I haven't looked at week six yet, but I think the story in this one was the defense and the rain. And this was just, it was an ugly game. There was the punter screwed up, or the ball went past the punter, and then there was Deshaun's fourth down play when he had to get rid of the ball and he starts to scramble, and then he uses the ball to plant. And I'm like, what am I watching right here? The Browns did Browns, Coach Monken. It's exactly what happened.
2: All right, guys. Next up, the Colts and the Steelers. I asked on Friday, are Aaron Rodgers and Mike McCarthy on the same page? Well, they sure looked like it yesterday. Three touchdown passes, no interceptions for Aaron Rodgers in the win against the Colts of Dallas.
1: Yeah, this is another example of taking advantage of a bad defense. And when you can get a bad defense for Aaron Rodgers, who is pushing 43 and can still pick apart a subpar 27th in EPA per play in the Colts defense, he's going to do it. And he did it against the Bengals, like, because they're not a good defense. And so you can find ways in spots in week in and week out where Aaron Rodgers and Mike McCarthy are going to be good. But when they have to face, 15 and above, top half of the league defenses, it's not going to work, because they're going to key in on what Aaron Rodgers can't do: move. He can't move outside of the pocket. He can't run. He's not mobile. He's going to throw the ball away whenever he's pressured. He can't do anything, and the Colts can't get pressure. So he picked them apart. That's exactly what he did.
3: I think the question is how inconsistent and what has happened to DK Metcalf? Is there anybody stealing more money in the National Football League than DK Metcalf? Makes $33 million a year. He has 19 catches in 5 games. That's absolutely ridiculous. He was non-existent yesterday. Thank God they have Jalen Warren on this team. Thank God some other guys were out there catching balls, like Pat Freiermuth and company, because DK's not helping this guy out. But Aaron Rodgers is going to pick you apart. He's going to throw the ball quick, and they did it against Indianapolis. Props to the Steelers' defense. They basically said, and I love this, we're going to let Daniel Jones beat us. We don't think that you can win if we stop Jonathan Taylor. And they held Taylor to 45 rushing yards yesterday. That was massive. And I can't speak enough more about the Pittsburgh defense and the job that they did. And if you just give Rodgers a little bit of time, you give him enough possessions, they're going to win games. I was higher on the McCarthy hire than most. Mike wins football games, man. Big Mike wins. Doesn't win him in January.
1: You and me,
3: but he wins football games. I would not be surprised if Pittsburgh makes the playoffs and maybe wins this division. There's 3-2.
1: I don't know.
2: Scorching hot from Wicket.
3: Who do you like in this division more? Give me a team in the division.
1: The Ravens.
3: Lamar's hurt. They just beat. They beat Tua at the end. Give me a break. Lamar's hurt. All right. The Browns are going to Browns. We just talked about the Bengals. Don't be surprised if this Pittsburgh team is right there come December contending to win this division. They are. The defense is that good. Aaron can play, and they got playmakers on offense, although Roman Wilson and Michael Pittman are now out, so never mind.
2: All right, we're 7-7 to go, Abdallah.
1: Yeah, we got 7 answers, and we'll get 7 more. 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We'll get answers to 7 more questions coming up. It's Black and Abdallah here on Westwood One Sports.
0: Hollywood hosts a possible Super Bowl preview when the NFL's last two MVPs face off. Josh Allen leads the Bills into SoFi against Matthew Stafford and the Rams on Monday Night Football. Westwood One Sports.
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1: Fourteen questions, 14 answers to the NFL weekend. 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All of our great affiliates around this great country. Mike Wickett in for the vacationing Chris Black. Let's go back to Raj Sharon in parts unknown. We got seven left, Raj. Let's go. What do we got?
2: All right, guys. Big one between the Texans and the Titans. A real nail biter. I asked you on Friday. Does D'Amico Ryans taking over the play calling, does his defense throttle Cam Ward? And boy, they did. The Titans only 3 points. Ward sacked four times, threw another interception. Abdallah, of those four sacks, three was your boy, Will Anderson. Houston's defense making the Titans just look like they didn't belong to be on an NFL field.
1: Yeah, I don't know if it was just because the Titans' offense is that bad or because the it's finally got the neck crack get right game for the Texans. And I think that, it could be a combination of both. But yeah, look, you get a good win now. What's your prize for winning? You have to go to London and face the top of the division Jags right now. So we'll see how long this carries over, because now you have to go face who probably should be towards the top of the MVP voting in Trevor Lawrence. So we'll see how long this lasts.
3: One of us on this show put a big boy bet on over 9.5 wins for the Houston Texans. And when they started out 0-4, I got a little bit concerned. I still don't feel real good about
2: that Wicket,
3: bet.
2: Hey, Wicket, somebody else here picked him to go to the Super Bowl, so don't feel so bad. It wasn't me.
3: I did too. I did too. Hey. I did too. Oh, my God.
1: There we go.
3: Why are we stupid or what? did not expect this game to be a battle of two 0-4 teams, and I'll just say I'm happy. One down, nine more to go. Let's go, Texans.
2: All right, guys, in the NFC least, one of the most talked about games of the weekend, the Giants and the Commanders. I asked on Friday with a big arm brace, how does Jaden Daniels look? Well, he ran for over 100 yards, two touchdowns, but yeah, that happened at the end of the game, huh, Dalla?
1: Yeah, and look, we talked about that, and obviously this is not something that Dan Quinn, I don't know if he's going to survive this. I don't know if this is something that just ends because they just don't win more games, because I don't think playing like this is sustainable for Jaden Daniels, arm brace or no arm brace. Like, you can't run for 100 yards every single game or every other game or any amount of games and put yourself into harm's way that often and continue to play. Like, this isn't, you're not a defensive player that has a club on your hand. Like, this isn't, you're not that. You're a quarterback. You have to keep yourself safe. And he's not doing that. He thought he was out there literally with like a RoboCop arm and he could do anything. That's not sustainable.
3: Up next, at San Francisco, the Eagles, the Rams, at the Giants, and Cincinnati. Ooh. You think he survives all those?
1: No, I don't.
3: I don't think so. I think Dan Quinn, surprisingly, I mean, I didn't think they were making the playoffs, but I think Quinn could be the first coach fired this year.
1: Woo!
2: All right, guys. Wow. Woo. Okay, well, I know we'll get back to that, but this is a game I'm waiting to hear you two talk about. Lifelong Chicago Bears fan Adam Abdallah. Lifelong Green Bay Packers fan Mike Wickett. Mike, you obviously were not on the show last week.
3: No.
2: But I think you might have been listening.
3: I was listening to these guys, and I know that the passing of Mike Ditka carried a very heavy cloud over all of this, and I just happened to hear about you guys asking, like, is Green Bay going to match the intensity of
2: that?
3: The
2: was the question,
3: and I've got it right here.
4: I think they can try and match the intensity.
3: Mm-hmm.
4: I think they're going to get run over on Sunday.
3: Oh!
1: If you would ask me this question yesterday, if you would ask me this question 2 hours ago, I would have said sure. But after we lost the great Mike Ditka today, no chance.
4: Coach.
1: No chance in hell.
3: No chance in hell. How you feeling now, Abdallah? The great Jordan Love had the greatest game in the history of the Green Bay Packers football against the Bears at Lambeau Field. They just threw another 35-yard pass over your junk secondary. What do you got now, Abdallah? What do you got now, Abdallah? You think Ben Johnson still has three of the top 32 quarterbacks in the National Football League? What do you got now, Abdallah?
1: It's still always F the Packers. It's still always F the Packers. You guys are lucky that Caleb Williams didn't play.
3: Oh, here we go. enjoy. Go. There's the here, excuse. Here. No,
1: you guys
3: Micah,
1: can,
3: no
1: Edgerton. Let me know when. Let me know when Jordan Love wins a division, okay?
2: Okay, hey, children, children, we'll get back to it because I want to give you guys more time to flesh out Bears Packers. We'll give you more time for it. Let's keep going. Yes, thank you, Mike. Yes. All right, guys, the Broncos and the Chargers asked from Friday, does Sean Payton taking over the play calling fix the first half offensive woes? Well, technically, yes, they did score 10 points in the first half. But as a Bronco fan who watched the game, the offense did not look a whole lot different with Sean Payton at the controls, Abdallah.
1: I think they were the worst in like EPA per drive in the NFL yesterday in the second half. I saw from the Broncos. So look, hey, they won. That's all that matters,
2: they won.
1: Right?
2: They
1: That's
2: won.
1: All that matters. Yeah. And they scored on it. Took till the second drive to get points.
2: It's, and a turnover. They got a short field, but yeah, they took advantage of it. They did
1: score. It happened. That's all that matters. Just take the win and move on. It happened, okay?
3: I don't think they win if they play 30 other NFL teams in the league right now. I think the Chargers are that bad. They're worse than we all thought they were going
2: to be. Thank goodness for Justin Herbert, something we've been saying in the AFC West for years. Thank goodness
3: for Justin Herbert. I traded for Bo Nix in fantasy. God, what a bust of a trade that was. Then again, I traded Caleb Williams for him. And neither one of them's helping out anybody right now, fantasy wise. I can't explain it. I'm going to give another week of Peyton and Nix to get things right, to get things the way they were last year before I'm going to pass any judgment on this.
2: Short week against Seattle. Good luck on that. All right. Lions and Cardinals asked, can the Lion defense, the much maligned Lion defense, even stop Jacoby Brissett? Well, Brissett had three touchdowns, but only one was early. A lot of it was in garbage time. Detroit rolled Abdallah.
1: Yeah, and look, I've been saying this for a while, Mike, that the Lions have missed Aaron Glenn more than they miss Ben Johnson. This offense has always been great. This offense was great last year. This offense was great. It's been so fine so far this year. I mean, look, they put up 45 points last year. They don't miss Ben Johnson. If anything, in their losses, they've missed Aaron Glenn because their defense has been horrible. So their defense, yeah, the Cardinals aren't good. They're 1-4 for a reason. But yeah, Brissett was fine, but their defense actually showed up and limited a team to three touchdowns. So they'll take it. But I think that this team says more about Aaron Glenn leaving than Ben Johnson leaving for sure.
3: Leave it to the week I stream Jacoby Brissett for the Lions defense to actually show up in a football game. This is the Aaron Glenn comment is going to take a lot longer than we have, I think, right now. But it wasn't like when Glenn was there, it was the 85 Bears defense.
1: No,
3: they were trash then. Their secondary is the worst in the NFL right now. They have Aiden Hutchinson and a bunch of nobodies. The Lions are like the Cowboys. If they don't score on every drive against good teams, they can't win football games.
2: All right, the big matchup of the weekend, guys, was the 49ers going to Seattle to play the Seahawks. I asked on Friday, will Brock Purdy remain an MVP favorite by the end of the game? And after they move to 5-0 and Purdy puts together two late scoring drives, needless to say, he is still in the MVP conversation, Abdallah.
1: I think we're learning that the pickup of the offseason so far has been Mike Evans, for sure. Hands down. I'm not trying to take away anything from what
2: Brock
1: Purdy
2: did.
1: Give
2: us the meme of the weekend for sure. The Mike Evans meme will live forever.
3: Did Kenneth Walker not happen in Kansas City?
1: Easily. Well, no. They didn't play this weekend. But I'm also going to say that Let me finish. The other move was Seattle losing Kenneth Walker. Might also be the other move, the other biggest move of the offseason, too.
2: All right, guys, in less than a minute for our final game, the Ravens went to Atlanta. I asked on Friday if Declan Atlanta, Baltimore with a comeback win on the road behind Huntley, although they were maybe helped that they knocked Penix out and got to play Tua at the end of Dallas.
1: Yeah, how about a Tua sighting? And now, you know, Penix is going to have an MRI. He might be okay, but he's still going to get the MRI. But I think it says more about the Ravens that they can win with Snoop and Lamar. We'll see if he can come back this week. But yeah, it actually turned into a good game on Sunday night when we thought it might not be.
3: I was watching Brewers Dodgers, guys. Didn't catch much of this
1: All
3: one.
1: Right.
3: Sorry.
2: Oh, that's funny. Right. I would say All this. Right. Huntley brought him back, which I didn't think he could do. You know, when he put together, and then the decision in OT to take the ball and then just bleed the clock like all the way out.
3: It was like a 9-minute drive in overtime. It was ridiculous.
1: That's 14 answers to our 14 questions. Coming up next, the game of the weekend. We saw the MVP stay king. We'll talk about that next. It's Black and Abdallah on Westwood One.
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1: Black and Abdallah here on Westwood One, the Westwood One Sports app. The game of the weekend yesterday, the San Francisco 49ers go to Seattle, beat the Seahawks 32-29 to improve to 5-0. They've beaten the Rams. They've beaten the Seahawks. The Seahawks now fall to 3-2. And this just proves to me that the San Francisco 49ers, the Chiefs didn't play. So last week, Mike Wicket in for the vacationing Chris Black. You can hear him weekends on Westwood One Sports. I said the Chiefs were the best team in the NFL. I'm not going to punish a team for not playing. Like, I'm going to use college football rules. I'm not going to take a team out of the AP top one for being on bye, even though I saw the number two team really impress. But it feels to me like barring injury and like more of the, you know, the substation taking these players down every 5 seconds, that the San Francisco 49ers are right there with the Chiefs as the best team in the NFL. And it might be because of the addition of Mike Evans yesterday, 7 receptions, 113 yards, the touchdown, and making every catch imaginable when it mattered most. And like Brock Purdy played great. I'm not taking anything away from Brock Purdy. 190 yards, 2 touchdowns. Finally taking 3 sacks. Finally getting sacked. It took the Seahawks to get to him in week 5 to finally take a sack. But to me, it's Mike Evans in his... He's an instant Hall of Famer, walking Hall of Famer. Get rid of the 5 years. Just let him walk in as soon as he retires. But if he's not as great of a wide receiver as he is, winning every 50-50 ball, 60-40 ball, 70-30 ball, whatever you want to call it, this team might not be where they are today.
2: Well, right now, I think it's you can put him at the top. The Chiefs, you know, that game they had with the Colts a couple of weeks ago that went to an overtime, I was like, what? And then the Colts, Shane Steichen, I thought, mishandled the end of that football game. So I don't know if the Chiefs are this elite team, but of course they have Mahomes. They've got Reed. They've got Kelce looking like 5 years ago, Travis Kelce again. And Kenneth Walker would get my vote for MVP. But right now, I don't think there's anybody better than the Niners. I know we've got wonderful listeners all wearing their purple up in the Twin Cities. I'm very aware of that. Your team doesn't get to sit at this table, all right? I don't know how you're doing it. It's smoke and mirrors. It's a lot like a team from the Windy City last year that was just...
1: Packers in the playoffs. All right, okay.
2: But I don't think the Vikings are there. I think it's a two-horse race, and I think San Francisco right now is ahead, but you mentioned the substation. The injuries are always a factor. Deebo Samuel, hamstring injury. Mike Evans has been in and out of the lineup. You know, within multiple injuries ever since the beginning of training camp, and can his old body handle 17 games of this? If they lose Deebo or Mike, can you name another 49ers wide receiver? No, right? Like, that's not a, it's not like a, oh, I'm trying to get you with a gotcha question. It's, I mean, a Jacob Cowing is I think DeMarcus Robinson is hurt. They're going to rely so much on Kittle and CMC, two guys whose bodies have not exactly held up. So, yeah, right now I would absolutely agree with you that the best team in the NFL is in San Francisco. They've got the best coach in the NFL. Purdy is an MVP candidate. When healthy, CMC is a top 5 running back. Kittle's a top 5 tight end. But you're starting to see, like, there are cracks in this. They're holding it together. And we've seen this show before, Adam, but it's still October. If by the time we get to the end of after Thanksgiving, okay, if they're still, I don't think they're going to be undefeated, but if they're still this high in the power rankings, I think they'd be your Super Bowl favorite.
1: Well, and that's why, look, the injuries, there's like two teams to me that you have to always look. You can say it about any team. Oh, well, if they stay healthy. Oh, yeah. Yeah, it's any team in the NFL, but there's two teams specifically I feel like that you have to say it with. It's the Bengals and Joe Burrow, who can seemingly never stay healthy for the entire season. And it's the 49ers specifically, because last year they were great. They beat the Eagles in the wild card round. You get to the divisional round and Seattle just trucks them 41-6 because they just don't have enough bodies at that point to compete. And then, you know, we move on and find out that Seattle's one of the best Super Bowl teams by metrics to exist because of just how they run the ball. Their defense is great. everything that they do. But it also seemed on the other side, Seattle couldn't get anything going because they can't run the ball.
2: Yeah. Yeah.
1: They can't run the ball because they let the Super Bowl MVP leave. I don't want to say walk out the door because everybody walked, Sable says walk out the door because it's Kenneth Walker. They let him leave. They could have franchised him. They could have worked out a deal. They could have done whatever they wanted to. They chose the option. They chose door three. Let him leave. And now you've got the Chiefs who haven't had a run game. They were bottom of the barrel in explosive run rate the last 2 years, 31st and 32nd in 2025 and 2024. This year, they're number one in explosive rush rate. And you've got the Seahawks who can't establish the same offense that they did. Now, yeah, they scored a bunch of points yesterday, but it just didn't seem like they were last year, where the 49ers yesterday said, okay, Sam Darnold try to beat us. We dare you. And last year we saw in the Rams game in the playoffs, Sam Darnold was able to do that. Yesterday, he was not able to do that.
2: You know, Sam Darnold turned it on late in the season last year, but for a lot of last season, I know JSN was the offensive player of the year. Sam wasn't great in the regular season. I think his quarterback rating, and I know some people like certain metrics, EPA per play, QBR. I just go quarterback rating. It's basic, all right?
1: Mm-hmm.
2: He was like 15th in the NFL in QB rating. We're not talking about a guy who was like top three, top five. It wasn't May or Stafford last year. He was an average quarterback. You can be an average to an above-average quarterback when you have a great running game, and not only was Walker there, but Charbonnet was healthy, and that was the reason to me why Walker had his best year. He split carries with Zach Charbonnet until late in the year when he got hurt, and then Walker was still fresh. You know, Walker doesn't have a great history with injury either, so keeping Walker healthy was the key. You have that elite defense, top one, top two, top three with Houston and Denver, whoever you like the best. And this year, like you mentioned, this is what happens all the time with Super Bowl champs. Walker goes out the door. Charbonnet's not healthy yet. They draft a rookie in Jadarian Price. He puts the ball on the ground. He gets hurt. They're banking on Emmanuel Wilson. They're banking on George Halani. They're banking on Adam Abdallah to carry the ball. I'm not good at it. I see. Exactly. And now you have some guys that left on defense. Boye Mafe. Some of the rotational guys aren't there anymore. And now everybody's giving you their best game, too. Before, the Seahawks were good. We're like, oh, they're a good team. McDonald's a good coach. The 12s. But when you're the champs, you get everybody's best game every single week. And right now, the champs played a healthy version of the San Francisco 49ers. Mm-hmm. When they play again, I don't know when their next game is, when the rematch is. You know, is San Francisco going to be this healthy? Hell, is Seattle going to be this healthy? Charbonnet's coming back. You know, they'll get some guys back as well, hopefully. But you're seeing Sam Darnold is, I don't want to say he's just a guy, because that's disrespectful to a Super Bowl champion quarterback. But he's not in the conversation of a top 10 QB, a guy that week in and week out, you can put the game on his back, on his right arm, and he's going to win you football games. There are 10 or 12 guys in the league that can do that. Darnold's not one of them. I think you could take Sam Darnold and exchange him for about a dozen quarterbacks, and they win the Super Bowl last year. I think he's good. Abdallah, I don't think he's great. And I think you're seeing a lot of just what happens to a Super Bowl champ every year.
1: No, he had the most giveaways last year of anybody.
2: Yep.
1: Anybody.
2: Yep.
1: So, and you saw that yesterday. He had the two interceptions. And so I think that also to answer your question, the 49ers get the Seahawks at home November 29th, and then they get the Rams at home December 13th, because that Australia game was a home game for the Rams.
2: Yeah, and
1: so the 49ers' schedule, this works out insanely well for the 49ers.
2: Mm-hmm. But that Rams team is different than the Rams team we saw in Australia. They'll be rested.
1: Yeah.
2: Hopefully Myles Garrett is healthy. We don't, his 21-day practice window is not open yet. McVay gave us a little update over the weekend. Hopefully Aaron Donald is back in foot, because he's not in football shape. We knew that. And even the great Aaron Donald takes time. His back takes time. This team's not fully healthy yet. So, you know, one of their tight ends, I think, was hurt as well. Like the Rams, it's so weird. Like, we want to judge all these teams on who they are and where they are in September and early October. You're not who you are till about Halloween. You know what I mean? Especially when you're putting in a new system, you're bringing in a new coordinator. You've got a new head coach. Like, mm-hmm. 2 weeks ago, did anybody say, you know what? The Raiders are going to contend. No. Everybody's figuring things out in the National Football League.
1: I'm raising my hand.
2: Okay.
1: I said last week that this
2: team... You believed in them?
1: Well, no. I said last week that, look, you've set yourself up to, by mathematical equations, doing math. Now, I'm mad at math. This is bad at math, which is why I'm doing this, obviously.
2: Yes.
1: That you are set up to be a wild card team. Like, the math would say that you have won enough games to be a wild card team at this point in the season. Like, teams that have won this many games, odds would say they'd be a wild card team. Teams that are 0-4 usually miss the playoffs. Teams that are 0-5 definitely miss the playoffs.
2: Yeah,
1: teams that have won as many games as the Raiders have usually are at least a wild card team. So if you continue to play this way, now I didn't know that they were going to get, you know, trucked by the Patriots. I thought they'd lose, but I didn't know it was going to be 45-17 yesterday. That doesn't look good for anybody. Well, it looks good for the Patriots, but not for them. But no, I agree with you. I don't think that anybody is exactly who they are, especially a team that the past few years hasn't lasted till the end of the season just because they don't have enough bodies to keep up.
2: If the playoffs started right now, the Raiders are in.
1: Exactly.
2: Stop the count. Stop this.
1: Exactly.
2: Let's go to the playoffs right now.
1: It'll be
2: Ravens and Raiders in round one of the AFC playoffs if they started right now. The Bears, Packers, Lions, and Vikings would all be in as well, by the way. The entire NFC North would be in the playoffs if they started right now.
1: It's Mike Wickett in for Chris Bleck on Bleck and Abdallah. I'm Adam Abdallah on Westwood One, the Westwood One sports app. All right, you said it. Let's do it. Let's do it. You know what it is. It's always here. At least on this show, it's always F the Packers, but you're here. You've got your Packers jersey on. You can, yep, there we go. Chris and I will take our medicine. He's not here, but...
2: What an absolute embarrassment if you're the Chicago Bears. And I know it's good. I can't wait for the excuses. I know they're coming. I've seen them on social media. I have Bears fans that live around me. I'm in Des Moines, Iowa. I got a Bears fan I share a fence with. He's had his Bears flag flying, hanging from his pergola for 6 days.
1: What a weird group of neighbors right there. A Bears fan and a Packers fan in Des Moines, Iowa, next to each other.
2: Des Moines has got a hotbed of 5 or 6 teams. It's like Des Moines North is Viking territory. Des Moines South to the Missouri border is Chiefs.

0: but I kept hearing about from Ben Johnson how Tyson Bagent's one of the best 32 quarterbacks in the National Football League. And I kept hearing how Ben Johnson and the intensity and the actually, let's ask you, I played this earlier, but for those that are just joining us this hour, on Friday, Black and Abdallah were asking the question about, can the Packers match the intensity of the Chicago Bears?
1: I think they can try and match the intensity.
0: Yeah.
1: I think they're going to get run over on Sunday.
2: Okay. If you would ask me this question yesterday, if you would ask me this question 2 hours ago, I would have said sure. But after we lost the great Mike Ditka today, no chance.
1: Coach.
2: No chance in hell.
0: 81 rushing yards. I know Kyle Manungai apparently is the second coming of Walter Payton, but no Kyle Manungai, no running game? What happened to your team's running game, the most dominant run game in the National Football League? DeAndre Swift, 9 carries, 43 yards, fell into the end zone for the one. The Case Bagent, Tyson Keenum, 165 passing yards, 3 interceptions. And then you let the great Jordan Love throw for 367 yards. No Packers quarterback has ever done that to the Bears at Lambeau Field. And that includes at least 3 Hall of Famers. 2 touchdowns. Christian Watson rocking his jersey today on the feed if you want to see it. Christian Watson. Everybody. Oh, he's not worth the money. He's not worth the money. He's not worth the money. Only Jerry Rice has had a better start to the season than Christian Watson is having right now. So, Abdallah, go Pack Go. Thank you for having me on. I appreciate it.
2: All right, and that'll be it for Mike Wickett on the show. Andrew, you can pot him down. We'll be solo the rest of the week here on Black and Abdallah. no, listen, here. You want the, I don't know if it's excuses or if it's fact. Ben Johnson's greatest arrogance is Tyson Bagent. It's just what it is.
0: That's a great way to put it.
2: His greatest arrogance is Tyson Bagent. And I'll say this, take the teams away. Like take the logos and everything away. To go 2-1 with backup quarterbacks until we all assume Caleb Williams is coming back to play on Sunday against the Falcons. He was out there warming up. The point spread on Sunday would indicate that he is going to play. They're a 3-point road favorite in Atlanta. It would say that he's going to play.
0: That says, that Tua's going to play. Than
2: well, that too. It might be. It might be Keenum against Tua. Who knows?
0: Whoa, what a great matchup.
2: I know. Can they flex that out of a 1 o'clock spot? Can they play that at 9:30 in the morning? So to go 2-1 with backup quarterbacks is good, regardless.
0: I'll give you that.
2: To get punched in the mouth by the Packers. Take Ditka out of it. After all of the talking that a few of them have done, it's not
0: Burden,
2: all
0: right?
2: of them.
0: About Luther Burden,
2: Luther Burden, yes, said that he wanted to make them quit. And after the game, here's Zaire Franklin talking about beating the Bears at Lambeau Field yesterday.
3: Man, I feel like since I've been here, it's just been a bunch of them saying a whole bunch of stuff about us. Them making a whole bunch of comments about us, doing a whole bunch of stuff about us. And all the things we've been doing is focus on being the best versions of ourselves. And that's the message that Coach LaFleur has been preaching, just being the best versions of ourselves. It's not about them, it's about us. And, you know, we see all the little weird stuff they be doing in the meeting and all the different stuff they be saying. We got guys that never really made a real play in this league. Talking about making somebody quit, that's weird. We don't do that. He quit today, by the way. He didn't want to play anymore. We focus on ourselves, man. We ain't really worried about that. We ain't play that in a team meeting or nothing. We just focus on ourselves, being the best version of ourselves, and we put out a good performance today because of that.
2: So there's Zaire Franklin after the game, after beating the Bears. And look, I'll tell you this, okay? Here's what it boils down to. There was no Caleb Williams, not an excuse. They were favored in the game without Caleb Williams. That's not an excuse. If they would have been like a 5-point underdog and this happened, I would have been like, well, obviously, there's no backup quarterback. They were favored in the game on the road against the Packers. It's the first time since like 2000 and whatever with Rex Grossman.
0: Urlacher was on the roster.
2: Exactly. They should have been able to win that game. Their problem is if they can't run the ball, they have no identity on offense whatsoever. This was one of the worst rushing teams in the NFL. The Packers were. They didn't need to run the football because Jordan Love was airing it all over the place, like you just said. And also, this was one of the bottom of the third leagues in stopping the run. You should have been able to run the football just the way you beat the Eagles in running the football. When you beat them with Case Keenum, you should have been able to do that. And you couldn't do that. And on the other side of the ball,

0: Dennis Allen's defense is only good at Soldier Field. Look at the numbers. Only good at Soldier Field. Dennis Allen's defense does not travel. They are awful at Soldier Field, outside of Soldier Field.
1: Why does that happen?
0: Because they rely on things that are untenable when it comes to defense. You cannot rely on false starts from the offense. You cannot rely on turnovers. Look at their two losses. In their two losses, how many turnovers have they generated? Zero. Because you can't rely on turnovers. You have to rely on pressuring the quarterback. You have to rely on actually covering wide receivers. And Jalen Johnson, who still looks in the mirror and tells himself he's the best cover corner in the league, who hasn't been ever, still tells himself and probably is still telling himself that today. He's not. And it's ridiculous. And when you look at the numbers from this year and go back to last year, their defense doesn't travel outside of Soldier Field. It just doesn't. And yesterday, I said that the Vikings loss a couple weeks ago was the worst loss of Ben Johnson's career. This was much worse.
2: You know what's amazing? And for all the bravado, and it's so weird that the dichotomy between the two coaches leading up to this game. We know Ben Johnson intense, you know, F the Packers. As soon as they won last week, I saw the locker room stuff. He's like, you know what week it is? You know what week it is? You know what week it is? Packers week. Meanwhile, you got LaFleur over here boring the crap out of everyone at every press conference. You know, I'm just going to leave this one on the players, and they're out there playing. It's not the coaches. I mean, I love the rival. Like, I'm just over here a little desperate for, Matt, show us some life. Come on, man. Give us some life. And they are the opposite there. And that's just who LaFleur is. He's not the rah-rah guy. He's not taking his shirt off in the locker room like Ben Johnson does. That's just
0: He's too busy getting his mustache lined up. I get it.
2: Listen, he's got to get the eyebrows properly trimmed, Adam, all right? He's got things to do, okay? But this game, there were a couple of things that factored into this to me. Packers were in a no-win situation, but their season was kind of on the line, if those two things are possible. If they beat Tyson Bagent and Case Keenum. If they beat Bagent, Bears fans everywhere, and I'm already hearing it, oh, it was Bagent. It would have been different if Caleb was there. But if they lose to Bagent, fire LaFleur, you lost to a backup quarterback at home, that's an embarrassing loss. So really, Green 100%. Bay was in a no-win situation. Plus, if the Packers were to fall to 2-3, and their only wins were the Jets and the Buccaneers with a rookie quarterback making his first ever NFL start, Packers fans would have bulldozed Lambeau Field, lit it on fire. Now 3-2, the offensive line looks somewhat competent, which is very different from the first three games of the year when Love was getting his ass kicked. He got hit 34 times in three games. Unsustainable. Mm-hmm. Absolute. So the offensive line has looked better in the last two games. So I'm not telling you Green Bay is going to go on a run and win seven in a row and win the North, but Green Bay's looking better. They still have no run game. Did you know, Abdallah? Going into this game, 62 players in the NFL had a rushing touchdown before the start of this week. None of them were Packers. Yeah. None. A.J. Barner has a rushing touchdown. Joe Burrow has a rushing touchdown.
0: Yeah.
2: And then Marshawn Lloyd got two. So and we don't know about Josh Jacobs, who has no clue about that. Mike is coming back in about a month, we think. Like, I think Green Bay is sort of stabilizing the chaos that the first 3 weeks of the season brought. I don't know when Caleb is coming back. We have no idea when that's happening. But I will ask you, does it bother you that your head coach is 2-6 against the division and two of those losses were to J.J. McCarthy?
0: No, because you mentioned if the season ends with Green Bay winning the division, it would be a first for Jordan Love. So when it happens,
2: here we go.
0: Because Ben Johnson and Caleb Williams won the division last year despite only those two wins. So that doesn't matter because they won the division in their first year together. I'm sorry, Mike. We got to break. We're up against it, man. That's it. That's it. We got to go. Coming up next. This is going to sound weird, so I'm just going to say it, Mike. I'll explain next. Who is the hottest boy? We will explain next. 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

0: 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Here's Black and Abdallah.
1: Mike Wickett in for the vacationing Chris Bleck. I'm Adam Abdallah. Bleck and Abdallah here on Westwood One. And this time, every day, we go out to parts unknown and we talk to Raj Sharan.
2: And the next question comes from the line of Raj Sharan with Westwood One. Please proceed,
1: Raj.
3: By the way, Wickett, that is from a conference call with a bunch of the NBA on NBC crew, which the guys liked. Then I went on with Mike Tomlin for the football conference, and I got a question, and they basically said it the same way. And Bleck and Abdallah thought it's like the funniest thing of all time.
4: Did you ask the same question to Mike Tomlin that you asked to the NBA crew?
3: I didn't, but for Tomlin, that is pretty good.
4: Mike, what do you think of LeBron going to the Sixers?
3: Actually, for Tomlin, you're going to really like this. I made a Bleck and Abdallah inspired question of how he thought Caleb Williams being on the cover of Madden would affect, like, you know, just like all the hype and everything going into the season. All right, guys, so time for a little bit of one-on-one, and boy, more than any football topic we're going to discuss, I'm more excited to hear Abdallah explain to Wicket what a hot boy is. But before he does that, we've talked a lot today about the Philadelphia game. We talked a lot about the Washington game. We didn't talk a lot about the Chargers, which I clearly watch with a rooting interest as a Bronco fan. I'm watching Jim Harbaugh going for fourth downs when he has no business to go for fourth downs because the Denver defense is dominating. He threw like two quick challenge flags earlier in the game. I'm like, what is Harbaugh doing in this game? After the game, Harbaugh was asked about the message to his team as they sit at 0-5. Roll it, Andrew.
5: Yeah, I don't know what that message is. It's just in the, you know, the players that just fight their hearts out. You know, play, give it everything they have. That's the only way. That's the best way. But
3: Very inspiring stuff from the man once known as Captain Comeback. So Abdallah asks right now, and you can explain what hot boy means to Wicked. Who should be the hottest boy today? Nick Sirianni, Dan Quinn, or former Saved by the Bell guest star Jim Harbaugh? Who's the hottest boy?
1: All right. Well, Mike, this is in reference to the hot seat. And if you're of a certain age, I'm 41 years old. I remember the Hot Boys, Juvenile, Lil Wayne, and those covers, those CD covers that had a bunch of cars on them, the money. So if you're watching right now, youtube.com/@Bleck and Abdallah Show, you are seeing the latest cover of our Hot Boys.
3: This is some AI slop, which, by the way, Raj didn't make this one. I usually make the AI slop for the show. This was Adam Abdallah's AI slop. So my apologies to Aaron Glenn, Brian Schottenheimer, Todd Bowles. I know this looks nothing like you. I didn't make it. I feel like I have better use of prompts with AI than Adam Abdallah does. I'm sorry to throw you under the bus, Abdallah, but I just want everyone to know this is your AI slop, not mine.
1: This is what you get when you're using a free version and you only have like three attempts to make because I ain't paying for it. Yeah. So this is what you get. And I'm like, hey, could you turn Dan Quinn's hat around for me, please? Because he wears a backwards hat. And it goes, you're out of free graphics. And I go, well, Dan Quinn's wearing a forwards hat today. So right now on the Hot Boys cover, you've got Aaron Glenn, John Harbaugh, Todd Bowles, Dan Quinn, Nick Sirianni, and Brian Schottenheimer. So I don't think Harbaugh is on the hot seat. He's owed too much money. And I think that what they're going to do is, this is going to be Mike McDaniel one and done. I think that they are two different styles of coach, and not just because one likes to wear off-whites and man capris and one likes to shop at Costco for his khakis. I think that this is one likes to smash mouth football, punch you in the face, and that's Harbaugh. And one wants to go 90 miles an hour, and they're having a culture clash.
3: Abdallah, they're showing it on the broadcast yesterday.
1: I know. It's
3: little things of like, they're making Herbert change his feet, of like what foot goes first and stuff. Like, what are we doing here? Wicket, what do you say? Who is the hottest boy? Who is the coach on the hot seat right now, especially after yesterday?
4: Well, first of all, I am the oldest person on this show, so I absolutely remember this era of rap. I am 45, so yes, I was around. I was a No Limit soldier in the 90s.
1: Yeah.
4: With Master P and company, so I fully appreciate this right here. To me, Dan Quinn is the hottest seat. Quinn has proven that he's not a great football coach. He's a sub 500 coach. He was a game above 500 in Atlanta. He had Matt Ryan. He had that coaching staff that now has like six NFL coaches that are head coaches or OCs elsewhere. The 28-3 game, obviously everyone remembers, but I don't think and his defense is not very good despite the fact that he's a defensive guy. I think Dan Quinn, because I don't believe in this team. I thought they were a 5-win team before the season began. I don't even know if they're going to get to 5. I think Dan Quinn's gone after this year. I think Glenn is building, and the worst thing that can happen to the New York Jets fan who wants Glenn fired is what happened yesterday. A resilient team win with some backups. Mm-hmm. I think the Jets are a 6-7-8 win team. I'm higher on the Jets than most people. I've been all summer. I don't think they're a wild card team, but I think they're building. I think they actually are building. They had an interception a couple of weeks ago, which is wild. So I think of that hip-hop CD cover, the hottest boy to me is Dan Quinn. I think they better go on a win streak here, man, or I think he's going to be gone.
1: See, and if you notice, Todd Bowles is wearing a Bucks hat, but also a Texans quarter zip.
3: Yes,
4: tried to get himself fired on Thursday by going for it.
1: I know.
4: He really was like, I want out of this pirate ship. I want to be done.
3: Real quick, some breaking news, guys, that affects you, Wicket, from Adam Schefter. The Packers are not anticipating Micah Parsons returning to practice this week as he gets ready to face his former team, the Dallas Cowboys. That was a game we had earmarked all offseason that he might be back for to play the Cowboys. Doesn't look like that's going to happen. All right, next up, Wicket. Yesterday's most impressive win belonged to your Green Bay Packers, the New England Patriots, the San Francisco 49ers, or Snoop Huntley's Baltimore Ravens?
4: Well, I would say only two of those teams were underdogs, all right? And one of those teams, I was told, was just going to come in and run roughshod. You got the ghost of Mike Ditka playing tight end. And then this team got to one of the best 32 quarterbacks as my backup quarterback.
3: I think Abdallah said Bears by 100 on Friday. I think at one point he said 1,000.
4: The answer is the Green Bay Packers. Not only did they win, and I would have said Baltimore too, but they dominated. Say what you want about Bajent and Keenum, but the defense for the Bears did not show up. Jordan Love looked fantastic. They had two rushing touchdowns, which never happens. Matthew Golden had the best game of his career. Christian Watson was unstoppable. I would say the Green Bay Packers, because not only did they win, and again, the Ravens won in OT, but Green Bay dominated Ben Johnson and the Bears. So even without wearing this Kirk Cousins-inspired Green Bay Packer chain, I would say the Packers had the most impressive win on Sunday.
3: I'm liking the props he's got. What do you say, Abdallah?
1: Nobody needed a win more than the Packers just to calm the cheese curd squeaking from coming from up north. That would calm the fire under the LaFleur seat. I had to delete him from the Hot Boys album cover today for at least one week.
3: He's no longer a Hot Boy.
1: We'll see what happens after the Panthers game.
4: LaFleur would have been a guy on the Hot Boys cover, but like in a puffy vest from like the 1990s. That would have been what he and like some big fat JNCO pants.
3: I mean, man, the names we were getting about LaFleur last week on the text line, I mean, they were rolling in on the floor. All right, Abdallah, most
1: impressive. I think it's the 49ers because the message that they sent to the rest of the NFL. And I know they're 5-0 and everybody knows that they're good, but it's that there's still a team to be reckoned with. And if you go back to the last game against the Seahawks, where the Seahawks stomped them, like, this is a team that if they stay healthy, look at what Mike Evans brings to this team. And look at also on the other side, what the Seahawks are without Kenneth Walker. And their defense is supposed to be really good. And they gave up, they've been giving up points left and right. Like, is the Seahawks defense still good? Are they still up as a top five unit? So I think that the 49ers win was the most impressive of the weekend to me. The Packers needed the win the most, but the 49ers was the most impressive.
3: All right, fellas. And by the way, as a Bronco fan, Abdallah, I think the Seattle defense is going to look pretty good on Thursday night as we look at the Thursday night football. It may not be pretty for my Bronco offense. All right, that does it for one-on-one today, fellas.
1: 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A ton of great college football games on Saturday. Texas got upset. Alabama lost, but it doesn't matter. I'll tell you why next on Westwood One Sports.
0: The U.S. women's national team faces off against number one ranked Spain. 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
1: The college football action on Saturday was amazing. If you like close games and upsets, which everybody likes. Oklahoma taking down Texas. I think it was the first time that Texas had lost when up in the fourth quarter in the Sarkisian era. And then you had at night Alabama losing to Georgia at home, which should have been a pass interference call. Not bitter about it at all. Don't worry about it, Mike. Who's in for Chris Black, Mike Wickett. Don't worry about it. Not bitter about it at all.
2: No,
1: don't worry about it. Not bitter.
2: No, that was awful.
1: Not bitter
2: awful.
1: At all. But on Saturday, I'm with a bunch of my friends. We're out at a bar watching these games. And the Texas loss happens. And the Alabama loss happens. And everybody has the same reaction. And it's not what it used to be. Now, I don't know where you sit on this because I feel like you have to put this out there. Now, it's kind of like being a flat earther or not. Are you an expander or are you not an expander?
2: I'm not. I'd rather go back to 4, but 12 is fine.
1: Bring back 2 for all I care. Bring back 2. It was better.
2: You know, there are some young people who don't understand the words bowl and poll. Like we used to just play bowl games and then the writers would pick the champions. We didn't go through all of this. 12 is fine. I don't love it, but 12 is fine of these choices. It's okay.
1: But that's the problem. The problem is, though, after Texas lost and after Alabama lost, sitting at the bar, we all had the same reaction. None of this, like, this doesn't matter. They're both going to make the playoff. Like, this doesn't matter. These games, like, to the fans, yes. To Georgia fans, does Kirby Smart have an Alabama problem? Well, look, if they call pass interference and they have another set of downs, do they score? And then does he have an Alabama problem? Yeah, he probably does. But because they get a call and he walks away a winner, no, all of a sudden Kirby Smart doesn't have an Alabama problem. So, and then Texas with Arch Manning. Arch Manning hasn't been great at the end of games since the Ohio State win, but does that mean he's a bad quarterback? No. Does it mean that Texas is back? No, it doesn't mean Texas is back. Does it mean that they're gone? We'll find out, because all of these teams are going to end up making the playoff. The only team that you can say and walk away with on Saturday that lost is LSU and say, okay, they're probably out, but nobody cares because everyone doesn't like Lane Kiffin. So the problem, and now even expanding it even further to 24 teams, which we know is going to happen. We know they're going to go to 24.
2: Absolutely.
1: And you've got a great set of games coming up this weekend. Alabama has to go to Tennessee, Ohio State, Indiana, Florida, Texas gets Florida at home. Florida, we're finding out, maybe isn't as good as everybody thought that they were going to be.
2: That changed real quick.
1: Very fast. You know, so again, when it goes to 24, does Alabama, Tennessee, does a two-loss Alabama team get in? Does a two-loss Ohio State team get in if they go to Indiana and lose? Like, these games just have less and less meaning. And I think that the casual fan, the guys that were watching at the bar, are just going to care less and less. And yeah, there was a White Sox game out at the bar because we're broadcasting out of the city of Chicago. So everybody was wrapped up in that and they were striking out. I think they just struck out again.
2: Yeah, Jordan Love threw a 30-yard pass and then the White Sox batter swung and missed it, I think is what happened.
1: Well, listen, the White Sox, I think it's a magical season. Just to be invited, I think, was a good thing for them. Okay. Still, they were ahead of their time. Still, the point is that with these games, I feel like the reaction from every casual, unless it's your school winning a rival game, like Oklahoma beating Texas is huge for them, obviously. They love that win. But as Texas, yeah, you hate the loss, but you're like, yeah, we're probably still going to make the playoff. So,
2: no, see, I don't know if that's necessarily true for Texas. This is a bad loss for Texas. I know it's a rivalry game, Red River, and the fans, the game matters more to the fans, I think, than anything of those two schools. But Texas, have you looked at what Texas has next? After this game against Oklahoma, Florida, Ole Miss, ranked. Mississippi State, ranked. Missouri, ranked. LSU ranked, and then they've got Arkansas and at A&M. Texas is going to lose another game. They're not necessarily. Mm-hmm. And I said I do College Saturday Now here on Westwood One on Saturdays. We bounce around like, you know, kind of like we go from game to game, hitting, keeping everybody updated. I'm not a believer in Texas. I'm not a believer in Arch. I mean, you watch Arch Manning play. What does he wow you with? He's not going to be the first overall pick. He needs to go back for another year. If his name wasn't Manning, we're not talking about him in this way. Everybody says that, and everybody's right. Mm-hmm. I don't think Texas is getting in the playoff unless they. I think if they have one more loss and it's early, and then they run the table after that, I think Texas could get in. But I don't think Texas survives Florida, Ole Miss, Mississippi State, Missouri, LSU. Arkansas stinks. But then A&M, we think, is a pretty decent program. I have no idea. And then if they get to the SEC championship game, if they're a two-loss team that loses the SEC championship game, Texas is out. Yeah, they're out. You can't be a three-loss team and get in a field of 12.
1: No.
2: You will in the field of 24. You know, that's because now we're debating two-loss teams out of the SEC versus a one-loss team out of the ACC. That's where the debate is these days. When when we do get to 24, we're going to be debating a three or a four-loss SEC team versus a two-loss North Carolina. You know what I mean?
1: Disgusting.
2: It's going to be it is. So from that standpoint, I do agree. But I think in when you're sitting there at the bar or you're watching a game play, it's still awesome to watch Georgia and Alabama play. It's still awesome to see the Texas State Fair in the background in Dallas. And there's, the Red River, the field, the stadium, the crowd, it's all split. Like, it kind of brings back the old feelings of college football, of the pageantry and the rivalry and what it means and all of that. But on a grand scale, yeah, I see what you're saying. But still, I mean, look at LSU. They've dropped two now, and LSU's got Mississippi State, Auburn, Bama, Texas, Tennessee.
1: They're out.
2: These schedules are gauntlets in the SEC. Indiana surviving at Nebraska goes a really long way for Indiana. Matt Rhule has still never beaten a ranked team, a top 10 team when he's been the head coach at Nebraska. So I think, you know, yeah, there's something to be said, but these games are still awesome. And there's a long way to go before we determine who's in and who's out. Texas is not in. Texas has one loss and a gauntlet to go. Bama's not in, although their schedule is easier than Texas on the way out. But still, there's no guarantee that these teams that we just saw lose over the weekend get in.
1: He's Mike Wickett in for the Vacationing. Chris Bleck, I'm Adam Abdallah here. Bleck and Abdallah on Westwood One. You can call or text the show 310-840-4910 like Charles in Florida did. What's up, Charles? How's it going?
3: Hello, my friend. And it was a tough loss on Saturday night for our Tide, but you know, I got to admit, I mean, you know, I'm kind of happy for Kirby, but like you said, I cannot believe it. They kept showing it, and they're going, even the experts were going, how the hell was that not pass interference? And yet, but they, how many calls did they miss? They missed a face mask on our guy. They missed a couple of holding calls. I mean, it was absolutely ridiculous. You know, it was, and you hate to blame the officials, but my God, I hope the hell they have a committee that looks at these officials going no, it's but we made a lot of mistakes, and our quarterback, he's got to learn to just throw the ball, man, quit holding on to it. But he's young and he's inexperienced, and like they said, you know, they got to wait. Ty Simpson did the same thing. He waited too long to throw the ball. But and if it's, I don't know if you agree with me, but doesn't it seem like we abandon our running game too soon?
1: Yeah, Charles, I think they do. Appreciate the call. Thank you. I think they do. I think that when Alabama struggles to run the ball, I think that Kalen goes back to his roots of, I'm going to air this thing out and let's try to go. And, you know, Ryan Coleman-Williams is going to miss the Tennessee game. He's week to week with a leg and a head injury. They've already ruled him out for Tennessee, and I think it's going to be a big loss for them, Mike, going in. Because another thing that Kalen DeBoer has struggled with Alabama is getting his guys up for the next game after a loss.
2: He's about, I think his record is like what now, 21-7 against the top 25. Like, he's a good big game coach. I know he's not Nick Saban, and people obviously hold that to a really high standard in Tuscaloosa. Yeah. I mean, they still ran the ball 29 times in this football game. Mm-hmm. It wasn't like they ran it 12 times and gave up. What I thought when I was watching this game is the game was really big for Keelon Russell in the first quarter, first half. Wet ball, rain, the hurricane, all that kind of stuff. The lights were the brightest, and I think it was Herb Street that pointed it out. Georgia's defense is unlike anything else that he had seen to this point. They play multiple, they play fronts, they play a lot of simulated pressures, they play man, they play zone. And I think he was having a tough time early processing what to do. And to the caller's point, it's a good one. Like, throw the ball. Like, make a decision. Mm-hmm. Be more decisive.
1: Get rid of it.
2: The dude's 19 years old. This is the biggest game of his life right here. Like, I'm not ready to, and I know the caller isn't saying the same thing, to condemn Keelon Russell and bench him, but, like, that's the biggest game he's ever played in. He'll get better. He'll get more decisive. You've seen the talent. He's fantastic. I don't think he's a Heisman finalist right now, but he was great.
1: All right, we'll be right back. Westwood One Sports.
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14: It was a statement win from the Green Bay Packers, 31-7 over the Chicago Bears at Lambeau Field yesterday. Jordan Love would throw 25-31, 367 yards, the most for a Packers quarterback against the Bears at Lambeau, and two touchdowns, both to Christian Watson. From head coach Matt LaFleur on his quarterback.
15: I think it's a credit to the guys up front, quite frankly. I mean, when you're getting hit repeatedly, it's hard to play in this league. It's hard to play quarterback. It's hard enough to play quarterback in this league. But when you have pockets like we were getting and the guys were straining and doing a great job up front, the only time they really got to us was in that two-minute drive. But I thought those guys were getting better up front, and that makes all the difference in the world.
14: The defense also had five takeaways, three interceptions, and two fumbles. Matt LaFleur reacts on their strong performance.
15: I don't know too many teams that are going to lose when they win the takeaway battle 5-0. So hats off to the defense. They did a hell of a job, JG and his staff. And then ultimately, it's about our players, their ability to go out and execute, and they did a really good job.
14: The Packers now sit at 3-2. Up next, they'll host the Dallas Cowboys for Sunday Night Football. Turning to the Badgers, their game time against UCLA has been announced. It will be at 6:30 Saturday at the Rose Bowl.
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14: The Brewers would take game one against the Dodgers of the NLCS yesterday, winning 2-1. They're in action right now at American Family Field for game two. 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

0: It's a Brewers home run that changes it all in game one.
1: These are the games we live for. We love doing this. This is why we play the game. It's just to go out there and compete. Those situations are really fun to be in. They bring out a little edge of people, and it's really cool to see. It's fun to be a part of.
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3: Bryce Durang's home run last night and post-game comment. After the game, I watched his interview on the Fox desk, the FS1 postgame show. He was more talkative and more interesting than I thought. Bryce Durang, a man of few words. Pat Murphy said at a Bills event a month or two ago, Bryce Durang, don't know if he could spell Milwaukee if he needed to. Absolute ball player. That dude just, he lives and breathes baseball. Not always the most talkative, but I thought he was pretty good on the postgame desk with the FS1 studio crew. Last night, the Brewers game two, getting ready to start here in a couple minutes. So we'll react to that. And I got it on next to me and we can go back and forth and offer some thoughts on game two throughout the show. And I do the best I can. And we can certainly pick at game one last night, too. But I think probably talk a lot of Packers tonight just as an attempt at counter programming, meaning if you're really, really interested in Brewers and Brewers talk, you're probably going to be locked into the game or listening to the game or watching the game. So I'll react to the game if something important happens. We're not going to completely ignore the Brewers tonight, but probably a Packers heavy show. And then we'll go really heavy on the Brewers tomorrow. We can react fully to both game one and game two on the off days. Then they travel and the series shifts out to Los Angeles. The Wisco Sports Show, our presenting sponsor tonight, Road America. The phone lines will be wide open. If there's a Brewers thing that you want to discuss or a Packers thing that you want to pick at yesterday, I can follow your lead. I have my list of things from the weekend that I want to hit as well, but we can bounce around. Absolutely. 608-321-1670. If you would like to join the show, and you can tweet at me at Wisco Grant. The show live streams on the Wisco Sports Zone app, which might be very nice tonight. There may be some of you out there, and probably the minority, are like, I don't care about baseball. I want to hear Packers talk. Well, you might be listening. Your local affiliate might carry the Brewers. I know that's the case for WKTY in La Crosse and WNAM up in Marionette. That comes to mind. Marionette. That's the case, too. So tonight might be a weird night. It's like, I don't want to listen to the Brewers playoff game. I'd rather listen to the Wisco Sports Show, the Wisco Sports Zone app. Make sure you have it on your phone for situations like this. Before this Brewer game starts here in a minute or two, just I'm going to sneak one Brewers take past the goalie, and then we're going to get into the Packers. The Brewers really, really, really needed that win last night. The series wouldn't have been over had they lost. But I think last night was very, very important. Not because Mizorowski was pitching and not because they were at home. A lot of things can transpire over a 7-game series. Watch Robert Gasser or Logan Henderson tonight. I mean, like, you can get a great start from anybody, even though Mizorowski is probably going to be the Cy Young and he's been that guy all year. I think they needed that win last night, not because Mizorowski was pitching or because it was game one at home or whatever. John Smoltz on the broadcast said last night was basically game seven for the Brewers because Miz was pitching, which I think is kind of insane, but pretty good spin. Like, all right, that's an interesting take from John Smoltz, I guess. Job well done crafting a take. For me, they needed that win last night. Just a little bit of proof of concept, which is crazy for a team that's coming off a 103-win season. They needed to see that they could do it. Not a little bit of that. Not, they're a 103-win team, and their expectations are a deep playoff run. They expect to win the series. So I'm not saying the Brewers are mental little people. But let's be honest. The middle of the third inning last night, what were we all thinking? We're all thinking, oh, here we go again. We were all excited. We thought this was the year, and it looks exactly the same as last year. The Dodgers starter is shoving. The Brewers starter gets a little traffic early, right? It felt the exact same. And I don't know if the Brewers were feeling that way or if the crowd is feeling that way. I don't know. I can only speak to how I'm feeling. Although I, like Brewers players, am a human being and I react in a human manner. It's the human element of the game, right? In the third inning, I'm like, this feels exactly the same. This feels like the exact same series and matchup, and it feels like it's going the exact same way as last year. So to come back and to win that game, I also hadn't realized, but I guess it makes sense. They were in the middle of a 7-game losing streak to the Dodgers. And I think that would probably go back to 2018 game seven, 2 games in 2020, the pandemic shortened playoffs and season, and then 4 games last year. So I proof of concept to know that they could do it and that this series wasn't going the same way as last year. And that the opponent wasn't, you know, the exact same. So I think last night proof of concept was important. This is Buster Olney on an ESPN podcast that I clipped today.
4: I didn't feel that it was a must win per se, but I think that it, for them, it was important, right?
5: Yeah.
4: I mean, coming off of last year, maybe to convince themselves that they because we've talked about how different than they are than last year, but they still have to go out and do it. And the Dodgers, they just keep coming.
3: So first of all, he sounds like Patton Oswalt. Am I the only one who listened to Buster Olney? Like, man, he sounds like Remy in Ratatouille. I watched that movie a couple weeks ago. I think I brought that up on the show. But that's Buster Olney. I don't think the Brewers are lacking in confidence or belief. But again, in that third inning last night, it's like, here we go. The amazing Brewers starter, the amazing Dodgers starter, is doing the exact same thing as the Dodgers starters were last year. So to get that win last night, I think was significant. And now the worst thing can happen is they go to L.A. tied up 1-1. In games against Skubal and Yamamoto, that's hardly a bad outcome. So hopefully the Brewers get a win in game two and we can talk about that. But even not, locking down game one last night, important for a bunch of reasons. All right, I want to talk about the Packers. We're going to spend a lot of time on the Packers tonight. I thought that was Matt LaFleur's finest moment in a while. And we talked about on Friday's show before Kate joined. This is the type of week and the type of game where some real coaching can be done, and not necessarily schematic tweaks and game planning and game scripting and playbook altering, although that stuff can happen every week. You got to put together the play and sequence play and scripting and identify matchups. That stuff happens every week. I thought last week was a massive opportunity for Matt LaFleur as a leader, as a motivator, as a program builder. And I gave you a bunch of examples. I've been hammering these examples for really the last month. We thought the Falcons were dead. And then all of a sudden, just when you least expected it, they figured it out. You thought the Patriots were dead. And then, wouldn't you know it, when you least expect it, in Buffalo against Josh Allen, they figured it out. And then this last week on Thursday Night Football, which is why we talked about it last Friday, the Buccaneers seem like one of the worst teams in football. They're a mess. They're miserable. Short week on the road in Dallas. Obviously, this is going to be a bloodbath. Dallas will cruise and cover. It's what Bill and I both picked on the show. And then when you least expect it, wouldn't you know it, the Buccaneers figure it out. It's a week-to-week league, but especially so this year. Teams that you don't expect, teams that you've left for dead, figure it out. So we've seen lots of teams do it. I've seen teams lesser than the Packers. I don't think the Falcons are as good as the Packers. I don't think the Buccaneers are nearly as good as the Packers. I'm unsure on the Patriots. But I've seen lesser teams figure it out. I've seen lesser teams this year be in a tougher spot and pull themselves out of a pit to win a bigger game than the Packers did on Sunday yesterday. So I thought it was a real opportunity, and Matt LaFleur and his coaching staff answered that bell and had his guys ready to go. They had their guys ready to go from the rip, and they took that 14-0 lead. And I'm just very impressed. I don't think the Packers as a roster or as a football team are anything special at this moment in time. I think they're pretty good. I think they right now are about the same type of team they were last year or the year before. I think they're very, very similar in that they have some deficiencies. They have some weaknesses. But they have talented, important positions. They have, you know, good playmakers at wide receiver. They have some good defensive linemen. They have good safety, right? Like, I think they're a good team. And I don't think after yesterday, they're a great team. I don't think they've become an awesome team, an amazing team, an unbelievable team. I think they're mostly the same team. But Matt LaFleur showed me that he is capable of getting this team to another gear and another temperature, right? Kind of the human side of it. I don't think today the Packers are markedly better than they were last week. I think there's little improvements going on the O-line, and maybe Marshawn Lloyd starting to figure out some things as an NFL running back, you know, things like that. But I think for the most part, they're the same team today that they were last year or last week. Also last year, though, you know, Freudian stuff, I think they're the same team they were last year, and I think they're the same team they were a week ago. But Matt LaFleur and by extension his coaching staff showed me that they're capable Monday through Friday getting the team up, getting them ready, getting them locked in, right? The human element, which is a big part of being a head coach. It's not just calling the plays and putting together the script and identifying matchups and pushing the right buttons. That's the play calling part of the game. That's the coordinating part of the game. And we've believed that Matt LaFleur is pretty good at that for a long time. That hasn't really ever been in question. We can nitpick week to week, but that's always been a strength of Matt LaFleur's. what I question with Matt LaFleur, how could you not question it, is Monday through Friday at practice, are you dialed in? Are you locked in on your details and your fundamentals? And can you get to a game on Sunday and be able to avoid pre-snap penalties and negative plays and like that whole thing? Slow starts, big time mistakes. Can you get that part figured out? And it really feels like Matt LaFleur and the Packers have stagnated in that department, especially over the last year or two. And in one game, at least yesterday, when I certainly didn't expect it, they figured that part out. So Matt LaFleur gets a gold star there, a big time gold star. In some respects, I think it's maybe easier to get your team locked in and dialed in when their back's up against the wall. I was joking on Friday. Remember, our high school football coach in my high school would always say, hey, the most dangerous animal is the one that's backed into a corner. I think it's fairly natural and simple to be a head coach in that spot. Nobody believes.

0: 2 and have stabilized in a place where they're a part of the division race, right? They're not underwater. They're not fighting to stay above 500. They have now positioned themselves after a very rocky start to attack week by week and to play football. And now Dallas, not a division rival, not a team where there's a lot of smack talk, right? You've now won 2 games in a row. You've won 3 of 4 instead of, you know, coming off a loss or coming off an embarrassing performance. I want to continue to see that human side of Matt LaFleur and his coaching staff. The Monday through Friday part of coaching, which I think is really where this team has probably lacked. I think talent deficiencies have beaten them too. Don't get me wrong. Like, if they jump out to a 21-3 lead over the Bears and they play really good in the first half and then they start to struggle in the second half because all of a sudden Rashid Walker stops blocking, is that a practice thing or is that a Rashid Walker thing? So I'm not someone who at every turn looks to blame the head coach when players make mistakes. But as the head coach, everything falls under the umbrella of Matt LaFleur, and execution and preparation and all of that. Certainly a function of the head coach. So we talk about that as a function of the head coach. And I think Matt LaFleur yesterday, probably his finest week as a coach in a while with the team's back against the wall. So that was very nice to see. Some injuries that we could talk about, definitely some things to nitpick. And there were some parts from Matt LaFleur's press conference after the game yesterday I actually really liked. I might be starting to come around on Matt LaFleur press conferences, actually. They really start to just do nothing for me. And I really was like, I was almost tuning him out. I would listen to his press conferences for the information, but I really started to tune him out, and that it's just, it wasn't an enjoyable listen. I think I'm starting to come around, actually. I think I've started to really, you know, kind of get a kick out of the way that he answers some types of questions. And maybe it's just because he doesn't care, right? He knows that he's up against it probably in the court of public opinion, and that his team has been underperforming, and that's brought out a side of him that I actually enjoy in press conferences. So we could talk about that as the show continues. I'll take your calls if you'd like to join, 608-321-1670, to talk either Packers or Brewers. Probably makes more sense for me to unload the Packers clip tonight, some takes from yesterday, as a lot of people who I think would want Brewers stock probably locked in on the Brewers game. They're down 1-0, an eerily similar start to game 2 with Logan Henderson. Walk, grounder moves him over, wild pitch gets him over again, sack fly gets him in, like, great. All right. So eerily similar to Logan Henderson's last performance with the way that run comes across, but the Brewers now getting their first ups against Yamamoto. I'll keep you updated, but I don't know if it makes a whole bunch of sense to just watch that game and react to it throughout the course of the show. So I'll continue to kind of give you some Packers takes and your phone calls on whatever. You're certainly more than welcome to bring a Brewers take to the table if you'd like. Let's get a first break in and come back with some of your thoughts. 608-321-1670. We're back in just a couple minutes.
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7: Went in the game, but I just saw Hargrave, and it doesn't look good. So that kind of takes the air out of the room a little bit when you lose such a, just not only a great player, but a great guy, a key piece to this team. And it kind of puts a little bit of a cloud on the day.
8: Was that a knee injury?
7: No. I mean, early indications look like Achilles.
8: Matt, how satisfying was that game overall for your team?
7: Well, I mean, did you just listen to what I had to say? It's great. I'm excited for our team. I'm excited for our guys. But, like, anytime you see a player, in especially a meaningless point of the game, get hurt, it just is deflating.
9: Welcome back, the Wisco Sports Show. And I said in the opening segment, I'm actually starting to enjoy Matt LaFleur pressers. That's what I'm talking about. Hey, Matt, just how satisfying was that win today? Would you just listen to what I said? It's great. Yeah, I loved it. It was excellent. Give me that part one more time. Hold on. God, that's funny.
7: Well, I mean, did you just listen to what I had to say?
9: Hey, how great was that win today, Matt? One more time.
7: Well, I mean, did you just listen to what I had to say?
9: Yeah, it was great. I loved it. It was excellent.
7: It's great. I'm excited for our team.
9: Yeah, it's great. I was excited for our team. I don't give an F Matt LaFleur is actually becoming, I'm getting a kick out of how straightforward he is at press conferences. And a lot of Packers fans have, over the last couple weeks, heard answers from LaFleur and said, well, what, why is this guy being such a prick? Doesn't he know that, you know, fans have started to turn on him and people aren't happy with him, blah, blah, blah. That's why I like him being straightforward. It's like, well, if everyone's mad at me already, like, what? Why do I have to play a media game? If I don't start winning, this is going to continue to go downhill. Remember when he was asked about Luke Butkus, you have to think about making a change at offensive line coach. And he said, oh, I'm not even going to respond to that question. Packers fans said, oh, how could you dismiss that question? How could you be such a... I kind of like the answer. It's an answer. He said, no, I'm not even going to talk about that. Not interested in making a change. That's an answer. I kind of like very straightforward, no BS Matt LaFleur.
7: I mean, did you just listen to what I had to say?
9: Did you just listen to what I have to say? The Brewers tied it up. Terang double and William Contreras single against Yamamoto. What, like it's hard? Maybe in the long haul, you know, Brewers didn't need Bryce Terang against the Padres. Save all your hits from... save all your hits for the Dodgers series. I'm going to make the mistake of looking at the live stream today because you guys are a little bit ahead. If you want to watch or listen on the Wisco Sports Zone app or on YouTube or on Twitter, you can join the live chat. And my live stream that I have for the game here is probably a minute or two behind what some of you guys are seeing. And Rick says, get on Quasimodo early. I don't think that's racist. I just think that's good fun. Jump on all over Quasimodo. Well,
7: I mean, did you just listen to what I had to say?
9: You listened to what I had to say. So that's Matt LaFleur yesterday. I thought it was his finest moment as the Packers coach in a while. I don't know how long. I'm not going to sit here and say that's their best win since, I don't know. But in a spot no one expected you to win, the Bears were favored. I think fan belief media belief as low as I can remember. And those guys were ready from the opening drive to come out and execute. It's not like they hit a lot of big plays in yesterday's game. And we'll talk about that. But those first two drives were methodical. Little pass here, little run there, staying ahead of the sticks. Second manageable, third manageable. I believe they executed and converted a fourth down on one of those drives too. So Matt LaFleur, my concern with him, not play calling and offensive game management. I think he's excellent at that. My concern has always been Monday through Friday at practice. You know, is the team doing the necessary things? And is the team doing, you know, what's required to be ready for the game, to execute in those big moments? And I just, that's more my question. And I think Matt LaFleur and his staff did a very good job this week in tackling that part of the coaching responsibility, not just play calling and game planning, but saying the right things and motivating players and getting them lined up and ready to go. And not to just hit one home run big play on the start of the game to take a 7-0 lead, but two drives aided by a big play to Watson and then a short field with a turnover. But those drives were methodical. First down, second down, run here, pass here, little screen, avoiding penalties that would then back you up, that sort of thing. Very impressive. Your thoughts on the Packers? We can talk Brewers as well, but with the game going on right now, it's a little tricky. So we'll hit the Brewers super hard tomorrow with analysis and big picture takes on the first two games. We can pick at it tonight, and I have some things to offer too, but might make a little bit more sense to tackle the Packers, especially after their biggest win in a while. You know, forget the season, maybe in a year or two. 608-321-1670, Wisco Sports Show. Who's this?
6: Hey, Grant, it's Leon Matt LaFleur Island. How are we looking this week?
9: Leon Matt LaFleur Island, also known as Westby, Wisconsin. I'm doing great, Lee. Another great Monday coming off a weekend of just wins. I'm floating at work today.
6: Yeah, I mean, I'm the king of Matt LaFleur Island. Anyone's welcome to join. We had some gin and roasted pig, and it was lovely. We're going to have even more wins, even more success coming up here, hopefully. There's enough room to join, Grant. Even if you came on, I'm sure we'd give you some daiquiris. Love Cook and Matt LaFleur schemed open a lot of open players. I mean, the wide receivers on the outside actually beat the Bears defensive backs too in one-on-ones, and he was deadly accurate, and he made great throws. Matt LaFleur is such a good guy. He even took Jordan Love out and sent Tyrod Taylor in for the Ben Kirk kneel down at the end of the day, you know, to save all you fantasy players out there. I found another reason to hate the Dodgers. I didn't realize this. Mark Pryor is their pitching coach.
9: Yep.
6: Are you kidding me?
9: I didn't know that until last night either. I was listening to the radio broadcast, and I don't know if it was Levering or Grindle. Might have been Maurer, who said, and here comes the Dodgers pitching coach Mark Pryor for a meeting. I'm like, oh, you got to be kidding me.
6: As if I didn't hate him enough. And I just want to say something to all you Matt LaFleur haters out there. I hope all of you cope and seethe as much as Chicago Bears fans this week. So give the man his credit. Jordan Love is the guy. Jordan Love isn't the guy. Crowd's been quiet today, but I'm gonna cook some food, yell at my kids, and start drinking, watching this Brewers win.
9: That sounds like a great night, Lee. Appreciate the call. So you're a pro Matt LaFleur guy. I have some more nice things to say about Matt LaFleur. I'll do that in the next segment. A couple points in this game where I think Matt LaFleur is getting criticized, that I don't know it's entirely fair, so we'll pick at that, especially at the end of the first half. Jordan Love was excellent, and I think Jordan Love's performance and our reaction to his performance is tied also to the way we feel about Matt LaFleur, which I would like to pick at a little bit as well. So I got more, Lee, I got more stuff that you'll like after our next break, but I want to take one more call here in the meantime. 608-321-1670, Wisco Sports Show. Who's this?
10: JB from Menasha.
9: JB, hey, what's going on, JB? Thanks for listening to us up there.
10: Not much. Hey, I agree with most everything you were talking about with coaching earlier, but in the pregame yesterday, James Jones, they asked him about the penalties and things, and he said as a player, he never bought into blaming a coach for not knowing the snap count. He said aggressive plays like holding, interference, you can live with.
9: Mm-hmm.
10: But as a player, know the snap count and do your job, and it's not a coach's fault.
9: Yeah. Pre-snap penalties. Or to add on to that, JB, know where to line up. You're like, that's right. If a human being who's 250 pounds and preparing to block another huge human being jumps a little bit, that's a mistake that will happen. If you just line up in the wrong spot, that's, I mean, that is 150% mental. I would put that in the same category.
10: Even the penalties when they're not even going to snap the ball to try to draw someone offside and then you jump. That makes no sense.
9: Yeah. And it's hard. JB, I appreciate the call. It's hard. Players will occasionally jump offsides. It's just going to happen. These are, with the offensive and defensive linemen, these are 200 to 300 pound individuals that are firing out of starting blocks, essentially, to get in a car accident on every play. They're going to flinch here and there. Now, you don't want it to happen a lot, but it is going to happen, even if the team is well coached and even if the team is well prepared. The alignment penalties, you know, you lined up in the backfield or covering up a tight end or, you know, whatever those types of penalties, those are just all between the ears, just being locked in and knowing what's going on. That's 100% mental. So I don't like blaming coaching for penalties all the time. And we've talked about this. There's execution penalties like a hold. Well, if Jacob Monk sucks, he's going to get beat, which means he's going to have to hold. That to me is not Matt LaFleur's fault. It's not Matt LaFleur's fault that his right guard sucks. Well, he's got to coach him not to hold. He can't. Jacob Monk isn't any good. You know, like now but JB, there's different types of penalties and some are a little bit more related to coaching and preparation and focus and, you know, the mental part of the game, which is a big part of coaching. There's lots of different avenues and lots of different parts of coaching for sure. I want to talk a little bit more about Matt LaFleur and Jordan Love when we come back. I thought Jordan Love was great yesterday. And I guess I'm just interested that when that happens, people don't say, wow, Matt LaFleur really coached Jordan Love well yesterday. It's instead, well, Matt LaFleur finally let Jordan Love play football. And I think sometimes maybe that can be true, but I think on balance, if Jordan Love plays bad, it's Matt LaFleur's fault. And if Jordan Love plays great, it's because Matt LaFleur got out of his way. And that doesn't completely and totally clock with me. And I'd like to talk more about that coming up next. Remember the Monday mailbag? In about an hour and 15 minutes, we'll be back. The Wisco Sports Show presented tonight by Road America here in just a couple minutes from words from our sponsors. We'll be right back.
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28: You know, the first three games, they were just trying to save his life out there. You know, you look at that Atlanta game. I mean, the first two plays of the game, his belly button's looking at the moon. You know, that was tough. Tough sledding, but they allowed him to play quarterback. And this is what you see with this type of play. I mean, you look at 80% completion percentage, 360 some odd yards, a couple of tutties and no interceptions. That's how he plays quarterback. We all kind of got on him this whole case, but the reality is he didn't have a chance to play.
9: So that's Eric Brandcheck earlier on the Bill Michaels show. And there's parts of that comment that I really agree with. And then there's some other parts that I want to disagree with and that I want to pick at. So it's the Wisco Sports Show. Welcome back. Continue to take your calls on whatever. It's probably going to be a Packers heavier show tonight with the Brewers playing right now. It's 1-1 in the top of the second. So tomorrow night we'll do a really Brewers heavy show and we can react kind of completely to both game one and game two on the Brewers off day. And we'll have, the luxury come 4 o'clock tomorrow of knowing how this game ends and we'll be all caught up. It's not that we can't react to this game and talk about game one, I just think it's probably smoother and easier if we get the Packers takes off our chest tonight. Back to that Eric Brandcheck cut. You know, this is the first week that we've seen Jordan Love play quarterback. I think from the standpoint of the offensive line, true. Because in weeks 1, 2, and to a lesser degree, 3 against the Falcons, I don't know. He was just under fire so much, it's hard for anybody to play quarterback. It's like 7-on-7. We did intramural 7-on-7 at UWL, and there was no 5 count. So the second the play started, the quarterback's just running. It's like, well, this is kind of dumb. I wonder if they've changed that. It was stupid. You should at least get 5 seconds or something. I don't play flag football so the quarterback can run around. But that was the Jordan Love experience in the first 2 games. So the offensive line is stabilized. And, you know, for better or worse, for the Packers' opponents the last 2 weeks, they just haven't blitzed as much. Todd Bowles did not blitz Jordan Love very much. Talked about it after the game. The Bears did not blitz him much at all yesterday either. Or maybe they did. I guess I shouldn't. It wasn't Brian Flores. It wasn't send the house every play. And when they did blitz, they picked it up and for the most part protected Jordan Love very well. So Jordan Love has had an opportunity to play quarterback these last 2 games, especially yesterday, in ways that he didn't in weeks 1 and 2 and to a lesser degree 3 against Atlanta on that Thursday night game. What I don't like about the way we react to Packers games is when Jordan Love plays poorly and the Packers play poorly, Matt LaFleur is a bonobo and a dummy, and he didn't let Jordan Love cook or he didn't give Jordan Love a chance, blah, blah, blah, right? And then Jordan Love plays outstanding yesterday, hits a bunch of big-time throws. He's really good, really efficient, too, didn't miss any throws. And today the reaction is, well, Matt LaFleur finally let him play. You finally let him play quarterback. I was like, well, so he doesn't get credit for, you know, the types of plays they were running, guys that were schemed open. I think it's a little bit of an emotional hedge that Packers fans and owners like myself use, where it's like, well, if my team plays poorly, it's not the quarterback's fault. We like him. He's perfect. He doesn't ever play badly or do anything wrong. If my team plays poorly, I can just blame the dipstick coach, who I've wanted fired forever anyways. And then if they play well, of course they did. The quarterback's a stud. Well, Jordan Love had opportunities in weeks 1 and 2 to make a couple more plays or play a little bit better than he did, especially the Jets game. I thought he was bad. It would have been hard to be excellent in that game because he was under fire so much, but there were throws that he left out on the field. He'd tell you that. Same with the Falcons game. So I just want to avoid the thing where it's like, okay, so the Packers played great. Jordan Love's a stud. Why doesn't everyone think he's a stud? He's a beast. And then the Packers play poorly. Well, of course, it's their bonehead head coach who's handcuffing the quarterback, not allowing the quarterback to play great. I thought the game plan was very smart and the play calling was very smart yesterday. And the quarterback executed it. Both things. 2 things going on. And I just feel a lot of Packers fans and media people, it's like, well, when Jordan Love plays great, clearly the coach had nothing to do with it. He simply just got out of the guy's way. And I think that's unfair. Let's take a call or two here. 608-321-1670. Wisco Sports Show. Who's this?
0: Hey, Grant, Coyote Mike.
9: Oh, good evening, Coyote Mike. I know you've been locked in on these Brewer games.
0: Oh, I'm watching right now. I just tuned in. I was listening to the radio, and I tuned into your show. Oh, I wanted to call in and give Matt LaFleur compliments for having the Packers ready yesterday. They looked really, really sharp, I thought, especially in that first quarter, those 2 series. I thought that was an incredible job of play calling.
9: Yeah.
0: And they had the Bears on their heels right from the get-go.
9: They came ready in a game where I kind of thought it would be the other way around. The Bears would be looking to jump down the Packers' throat. The Bears were trying to end your season and get a coach fired. That's how I viewed it.
0: Exactly.
9: And it looked like it was the other thing. It was the other way around.
0: Yeah. The only criticism I would have is that they didn't pile on enough points. I would love to have seen it to be 50-7.
9: Well, blame the kicker. You know what I mean? Kicker left, what, 7 points on the field?
0: Yeah, and that Chicago kicker, he missed one off to the left, too, because I think of the wind. And then Trace Mack, I don't know why he missed the PAT, but he missed that first field goal to the left, and then I think he overcompensated, and there was no wind, and so it went off to the right. So probably. Hopefully he will learn.
9: Well, with extra points, yeah. I wanted to make the joke yesterday. It's like, well, don't blame him for missing extra points. He doesn't get many opportunities to practice them. You know, ha, ha, ha, you know. Fozzie Bear type.
0: Yeah, I heard you say that. I heard you say that today.
9: Yeah, and then he missed 2 field goals. It's like, okay, well, he's just having a bad day. Never mind. It's not just extra points. He's just having a bad day. But silver lining, Coyote Mike, good day for it. You're going to miss some kicks. And you're going to have a bad day. Do it yesterday when you're leading by 24 points in the fourth quarter.
0: That's right. Now they got to get back in the saddle again here and see what's going to happen with Dallas. And the interesting thing is that game six is Sunday night too. So I hope you have two TVs.
9: I have YouTube TV now. It's a pretty nice feature. They give you the option to put both games on the screen. I was playing with this.
0: Oh, you can?
9: Night. Well, and it was very painful and annoying because this remote has all of two buttons. So I'm trying to figure, like, do I rub my button? You know, do I flick this button? Do I put, you know, remotes used to have a button for everything. It was very easy. And now it's like you have a little wheel and then you have this rainbow icon. I don't know what that does. So I was figuring it out. But yeah, it's pretty slick.
0: Yeah, I gotta check in. We got DirecTV and I got to check in to see. I think he can still do split screen or picture in picture, but probably. I haven't done that for years and years and years. So
9: well,
0: anyway,
9: when was the last time? You know, I guess the Brewers were in the NLCS last year, but I would have preferred not to watch last year. These games, at least through a game and a couple innings, I'm a little bit more excited about watching this matchup so far.
0: I'll have it all figured out. My wife's got a little laptop or whatever, pad.
9: There you go.
0: Then I'll just use that to watch one or the probably the Packer game and listen to the Brewer game on TV.
9: Cause I think that's probably the most.
0: If it's in game six, Milwaukee's County State, AmFam Park will be rocking again.
9: I would think so. Anything else, Scotty Mike, before I let you go?
0: No, Grant. I'm going to watch tune back into the Brewers and watch the game. So good luck with your show and see you tomorrow.
9: I'm doing my best. Yeah, we'll talk tomorrow, I'm sure, throughout the week. Howdy, Mike. I appreciate you listening out in Colorado. Yeah, I do have the game on next to me. Two outs now in the bottom of the second. They made Yamamoto work a little bit in the top of the inning. The Brewers don't necessarily need to pour it on, but my fear is, you know, Yamamoto gets a 1-2-3 inning here, and then he gets another one. It's like, oh boy, that's probably the best one-game starter on the planet, I would think, Yoshinobu Yamamoto. Which every time I hear that name, I think of the Iron Chef, Masaharu Morimoto. Or as Rick said in the live stream earlier, you can't let a Quasimodo get settled in. Great. It's interesting. We're 45 minutes into the show and we haven't mentioned the fact that Caleb Williams didn't play yesterday. And to be honest, that doesn't really mean all that much to me. Because the bar for the Packers coming into this last matchup was low enough where I guess I didn't really care. You know what I mean? Like, if the Packers were undefeated and the Bears were undefeated and it's like these two teams are both Super Bowl teams and Caleb Williams didn't play, then it's like, okay, you know, nice football game. They all matter, but maybe wouldn't feel as significant or as important. The Packers through the first month, in my eyes and in the eyes of many, become so diminished where it's like, oh, beat Tyson Bagent. I don't care. Just beat whoever. Almost lost to Jalen Daniels last week. If Jalen Daniels played the way on Sunday that he did against the Cowboys on Thursday night, the Packers probably would have lost. A part of that is the Cowboys defense is terrible. And remember that come Sunday, because the Packers should still continue to score some points and have some success offensively. They should. But yeah, we're 45 minutes into the show. We haven't even mentioned the fact that the Bears were playing a backup, which to me doesn't make that much of a difference. But that means more about the current state of the Packers than it does about anything else. And Bears fans who are like, well, we were playing a backup quarterback. Yeah, totally. That's fine. You got to understand, my teams looked horrible through the first month. So this is a low bar to clear, beating Tyson Bagent. But they did clear that bar. And it's a bar that I didn't think they would clear. So I don't really care that it's a backup. And if a Bears fan has stumbled onto this show, or it's funny, when I press launch on the live stream now, I always try to have like either Packers, like I always have to, you got to have Packers in the title. So it ends up on people's algorithms. And occasionally you'll get like people of the other fan base. If there's any Bears fans who have stumbled onto the show, I don't care that Tyson Bagent played, but that's also because I think the Packers have mostly been horrible through the first month. And I have the bar set so just pathetically low that beating Tyson Bagent is a bar that I am happy to see the Packers clear. Let's make that clear. 608-321-1670. Let's take another call here. Wisco Sports Show. Who's us?
1: Grant, Tony from Texas.
9: Hey, Tony.
1: I've got to invite you down here for that Texas OU weekend. I want single Grant, though. This was an amazing weekend I had. These Texas and OU fans coming down and OU at the Shocker. It's just so much fun, man, seeing these two teams go at it. and the college atmosphere and the scenery is great. So I got to get you down here one year. And it's funny, Grant, I got all these fans that are in the bathroom with me during the game on Sunday. We're watching, all, you know, all our teams are playing, and Philly fans are complaining. Every team complains about their coach, about the offense, their special teams. I'm telling you, every team besides maybe the 49ers are complaining about something right now. Yeah. So we're no different than any other fan base besides maybe the Dolphins and the Titans, who are god-awful.
9: What team right now in the NFL is so good they are unimpeachable? Is there one?
1: None.
9: I would have thought the Rams at this time, and we'll see how they look tonight, but they've been pretty disappointing through the first couple of weeks. The Bills, but Tony, the thing about the Bills is, like, until the Bills make a Super Bowl, which is brutal, and I hate to do this to any team, to be like, well, until you win a Super Bowl, it doesn't count, but it was like the Packers for all those years, you know? Like, I just don't know that there is one unimpeachable juggernaut right now in the NFL, certainly not in the NFC. The Niners or the Seahawks, but I think, you know, the Seahawks could lose any game, and the Niners lose like two or three guys every week to injury.
1: Yeah, I mean, you're spot on about that. We'll probably end up with Niners Chiefs for like the 20th time ever. A couple of Packer points I want to make, though. You know, LaFleur, I'm not going to give him a pass on this. You got to, like, go for the points there at the end. Kicking field goals made no sense. I didn't get that.
9: At the end of the game?
1: Anything, just the last two that he kicked, it made no sense. Just all it did was screw up your kicker's confidence. Good job.
9: Maybe.
1: Just go for it. It's situational. It's just situational football. Why don't we just try to practice this?
9: Sure.
1: Back to the other players. You know, I'm a highly successful AU basketball coach.
9: I do.
1: And what I do is I always want to have my hierarchy of players, who's getting my shots, the shot selection, no different than my wide receivers. I think the Packers have established that. You know, you got Watson 1, Golden 2, Kraft 3. There's no dispute in that anymore. There's no Wicks complaining about touches, Reed complaining about this, Dobbs in his big oversized helmet complaining about everything. I just think there's a better wide receiver room right now as far as just the chemistry of the group. What do you think about that?
9: So I agree on that. Their offseason strategy, Tony, appreciate the call, nice to hear from you, was to thin the herd. And in some ways that made sense to me. And in others, I thought, oof, you know, the herd is thin. You know, like, I don't trust Jaden Reed and Christian Watson to stay healthy for an entire season. You know, and Matthew Golden had never proven it at a high level. So we're relying on players to stay healthy who have never stayed healthy before, or to play at a high level who hasn't proven that they can, you know, play at a high level and be healthy for an entire year. So that's my reservation about the way they've handled wide receiver. The optimism, or, you know, the justification for how they handled it was on display yesterday. Like, that's what they had in mind this offseason. They said, we're going to let Dobbs go, we're going to trade away Wicks, and we'll build the boat around Kraft, Watson, and Golden. That's what it looked like yesterday. So if those two guys can stay healthy and perform across the span of an entire season at that level, then great. I still wonder if at a certain point they're not going to wish they had another wide receiver too. But then again, which team doesn't wish they had an extra guy at any given position? That's the state of the NFL. I mean, did you watch Seahawks, Niners? The Niners lost. I think they lost another guy in the last segment of this show. They just lose guys constantly. So what team doesn't wish they had a little bit more depth here or there? We'll take a break. Final segment coming up next. There's a story around the NFL, a game that I want to point out that went down yesterday, because I watched and I thought, oh my God, if that happened to the Packers, the show would be completely and totally nuts. So I want to talk about another game I watched yesterday. I'll give you an update on the Brewer game as well. Final segment, the first hour of the Wisco Sports Show, presented by Road America, next.
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9: Road America. Brewers have allowed another runner to score. This one on a booted ground ball. Not really a boot by Cooper Pratt. A hot shot that gets by him. Pickoff attempt to first that rolls into the dugout. Nicely done, boys. These Dodgers players should all end up in hell one day. That's hyperbole. But purgatory for a long time, if you believe in such things. I'll take your calls tonight, 608-321-1670. Going to cover the Packers a lot just because there's a Brewer game going on. We'll circle back and hit it tomorrow. Did you see yesterday, before the Brewer game started, but after the end of Packers and Bears, you may have caught the end of Giants and Commanders. And in the previous segment, we were talking about the way we assign blame or credit to LaFleur and Jordan Love. Did you see how the Commanders game ended? You know, the Commanders let the clock expire because they weren't aware of the time and the down and the distance and the timeouts. Just they weren't aware. If Jaden Daniels throws that ball out of bounds, or they know the situation and he gets up and spikes it, they have an opportunity to kick a game-winning field goal that would have been about 50 yards. What were they, around the 35-ish, somewhere in there? So it wouldn't have been a chip shot, but feel great about an opportunity to win the game on that kick. And everyone's out to lunch and not paying attention to the clock, or they thought they had a timeout, or I don't know. And the clock expires. And an interesting thing that I've watched on Twitter today is people debating back and forth whether that's Dan Quinn's job, who everyone thinks should be fired, or Jaden Daniels' job to know what is going on. And I can't help but watch that sequence and kind of consume the reaction to that sequence and not think, oh my God, if that would have happened to the Packers, we would spend 4 hours of Bill's show and 2 hours of this show and probably all of Over the Line arguing, debating, is that Matt LaFleur's fault or is that Jordan Love's fault? Now, the interesting difference is Matt LaFleur is the offensive play caller. So Matt LaFleur is in Jordan Love's ear before the play, ostensibly, saying, if it's not there, throw it out of bounds. If it's not there, throw it in the dirt. Right. Or if you got to take a knee on the hash to set up the field goal, just make sure that you're ready for the spike. You would think I don't know. I've never had the quarterback helmet in, but the play is getting called in with some intention. Now, I don't even know. Is Cliff Kingsbury still in Washington? I don't know who the offensive coordinator is. I don't know who is relaying those calls to Jaden Daniels, but it's not Dan Quinn. But head coach is responsible for everything. So Dan Quinn, you know, gets blame or gets credit for whatever happens. Can you imagine if a Packers game ended like that? And we were left to debate. The bonehead head coach was out to lunch, Matt LaFleur. The quarterback's got to know. He's got to be on top of that. He's got to be aware. It's not that different from the end of the Dallas game where the Packers tied the Cowboys last year, where click, there just wasn't enough urgency. Is it coaching? Play calling? Is it strategy being relayed from the sideline to the quarterback? Or does the quarterback just not have the requisite urgency, speed, right? Are we not understanding the situation? I find that type of play and that type of finish very interesting because it lends so well to analysis and to debate on sports talk radio. So if you, like me, watched the end of Giants and Commanders yesterday, you maybe thought the same thing, like, oh man, if that happened to my team, you know, am I blaming the quarterback? It's the quarterback's fault. They're the one touching the ball. They're the one on the field. But the coach has to wear it a little bit as well. And there's a lot of people who are surprised that Dan Quinn still has a job today, which maybe on some level, I understand the thing hasn't gone all that well. But then again, Jaden Daniels' elbow pops out of its socket like every other week. All right. We'll take a break. We'll get a sports update from Zach Heilprin in 2 minutes, and we'll continue hour number two of the Wisco Sports Show coming up next.

0: We've got Wisconsin sports covered. 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
1: Packers 31-7 over the Chicago Bears at Lambeau Field yesterday. Jordan Love would throw 25 of 31, 367 yards, the most for a Packers quarterback against the Bears at Lambeau, and two touchdowns, both to Christian Watson.
2: I felt like we were rolling, definitely. You know, play after play, drive after drive, making big plays, and it's definitely a good feeling when you're having a lot of explosive plays, you're able to put up a lot of points. Obviously, defense played a huge part in that, getting us the ball back with all those turnovers, keeping them out the end zone. So, you know, it's one of those things we talk about. It's flow state. You know, it feels like you're flowing out there and just play after play. Just felt good to be able to do that at home.
1: Defensively, the defense also had 5 takeaways, 3 interceptions, 2 fumbles. Packers safety Javon Bullard reacts.
3: I think that's the standard. You know, I think that's the standard we need to play where we had 5 takeaways today, 5-6 takeaways. Like, that is what our defense should look like. That's what we strive to do week in and week out. And I think today was just a testimony of what we can do if we just everybody do their job and dial in and play together.
1: The Packers now sit at 3-2. Up next, they'll host the Dallas Cowboys for Sunday Night Football. Turning to the Badgers, their game time against UCLA has been announced. It will be at 6:30 Saturday at the Rose Bowl.
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1: 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They're in action right now at American Family Field for game 2. 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

0: down. 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
1: These are the games we live for. Like, we love doing this. This is why we play the game. It's just to go out there and compete. Those situations are really fun to be in. They bring out a little edge of people, and it's really cool to see. It's fun to be a part of.
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3: 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Always passes for next year, all the details that you need. And it's early, but not that early. I mean, I registered to vote today. We're almost halfway through the month of October if you're thinking about Christmas gifts. And I'm sure a lot of you are adults and don't wait until the week before Christmas to do your shopping. So if that's starting to get on your radar, man, passes, tickets to Road America for the racing fan in your life. Not a bad idea. So we appreciate Road America and their support of the show. The Brewers are in the bottom of the third right now. Their defense has been fine. They've just found other messy ways to allow the Dodgers to score two runs. A wild pitch, a botched pickoff throw. Cooper Pratt had a laser beam hit at his feet that got through. I don't think they ruled that an error. I have the game on mute, so I can't imagine they ruled that an error. But just missed opportunities here to collect it out, or, you know, giving life and giving more opportunities to the Dodgers than they have necessarily earned. And the Brewers trail this one 2-2. David Hamilton got a hit off of Yamamoto. It's interesting. Pat Murphy made a couple lineup decisions, game one and game two, Vaughn and Lara last night. Vaughn with a hit, and then is intentionally walked later on, which I think is advantage Vaughn, right? He was in that spot against the type of pitcher that you had prepared for, and he earns an intentional walk. So that's a green check. That's a lineup decision that worked out. David Hamilton now with a hit and a stolen base already. And their defense has been sloppy, and David Hamilton hasn't been involved. So, like, if you'd have told me through the first two innings, yeah, the Dodgers have scored a couple of runs because of, well, messy play and bad defense, I'd say, oh, good Lord, David Hamilton's at it again. Oh, no. He made two. He fielded two grounders and made two throws to first this last inning. Knock on wood that if he has to do it again, he can. It makes more sense to start Hamilton and go to Ortiz later than the other way around, because Ortiz is the defensive replacement ideally you'd want in there later on in the game. Ortiz's bat just has been nothing special and nothing additive through the postseason so far, where you might actually gain some offense or some speed or some buntability or something from Hamilton. If you're not getting burned defensively, you're not really giving up much yanking Joey Ortiz out of the lineup. So a couple Brewers thoughts here to start hour number two. I do want to get back to the Packers. And we've spent most of our time talking about the Packers tonight with the Brewer game going on. We talked about the human side of the team. And I think Matt LaFleur is a leader, as a motivator, a program builder, a culture builder, CEO, that part of coaching. Excellent week. Had those guys fired up and ready to go and excited to come out and play against their rival and executing and firing right away with two really nice early drives. Now, they had the benefit of a deep play to Christian Watson for the first score and a short field, a turnover on the second. That's real. That happened. But it was a lot of, you know, chunk plays on first and second down, staying ahead of the sticks, avoiding penalties. They did some real driving of the football in this game as well. So they get a ton of credit for that, because they've struggled with that throughout the first month of the season. I also think Matt LaFleur is a game caller and an in-game head coach should be talked about a little bit more fairly, because anytime the Packers play poorly, it's Matt LaFleur's fault. And then anytime they play great, well, of course, Jordan Love is awesome. Jordan Love is great. And his dipstick coach finally decided to get out of the way. I don't think that's fair. I think that's a little bit of an emotional crutch that Packers fans use. When my team plays poorly and they lose, well, it's all on the Dumbo head coach, who I think should be fired anyways, so I'm fine. You know, when the team plays well, it's because the quarterback is amazing. You know, we shield ourselves from maybe some tough truths when we use Matt LaFleur a little bit of a Christmas tree. We hang all their issues and our stresses on him, and therefore, well, the roster's good and the quarterback's great and Christian Watson's a stud, and, you know, it's simply all the head coach, which I think is unfair. Going into halftime, their offense, scuffled a little bit. They're up 14-7 at the time. Was that the score, 14-7 or 17-7? And the offense got the ball twice with a complement of timeouts and didn't do anything. And a lot of people said, well, that's Matt LaFleur taking his foot off the gas. You know, that's a Matt LaFleur team. He's afraid to go up two or three scores. And, you know, again, the head coach is responsible for everything. What I saw at the end of the first half, what was the problem that the Packers have is you get later into a game or a team builds a little lead. And we saw this a lot last year. Players just stop executing. Jordan Morgan, for example, got bowled over a couple of times, just a couple really bad reps, or, you know, a wide receiver makes a drop or something, or a penalty committed at a bad time. It just seems to me the Packers have a real issue over the last year as the game gets later, or maybe as the Packers have built a lead, they stop executing. They get tired or they make mistakes. And some of that might be on coaching. Some of that might just be on the players. I think I was listening to the postgame show on Fox Sports 1 last night, or maybe it was the pregame show, but I remember Derek Jeter talking about both the physical and the mental stress of baseball, because it's 162 games and it takes a lot of mental work to stay engaged and stuck to your routine and locked in over a span of that many games. And I sometimes wonder during a football game if that principle doesn't apply to the Packers. The Packers, many times over the last 2 years especially, but this goes back all the way to the beginning of Matt LaFleur's tenure. This is in Rodgers' pre-MVP year in 2019, where they'd get out to a lead and then they just stop. And then they'd have to hold that lead to win a game. And we saw this in weeks 1 and 2 last year, Detroit and Washington, where the team would have a couple awesome drives. And you're like, man, is this the greatest football team on planet Earth? And then they would stop and they would scuffle and they wouldn't score anymore. And I just wonder if some of these players don't have to be a little bit more mentally tough to sustain, to stay locked in, to maintain effort, not just for a quarter or two, but a full 4 quarters. I think there's some players on this team that really struggle with that. Rashid Walker last year was a big one, where he made all the plays in the first half and it was all working. Do you lose a little focus? Do you mentally wear down a little bit? Is that something that is... Is that a responsibility or a job of a coach, or is that just a player? Is the player mentally weak? Is Rashid Walker, I keep using him as an example, and it's not entirely fair because it wasn't just him, but he's the example that I always think of, where it's like he would play great, but then in the third or the fourth quarter, the wheels would come off. It's like, has that player not been coached and prepared to play a full football game? Or is that just a mentally weak player? I don't know. But if it's the second thing, the Packers seemingly have a lot of those guys, because they really struggle to execute and to be locked in for a full 4 quarters, which is a long time. It's only, you know, an hour on the clock and a couple hours of our afternoon. But that's a lifetime going back and forth in some of those games. So I is that Matt LaFleur changing his play calls? And is that why the defense or the offense starts to scuffle? No, I don't think so. Is it the other team adjusting? I don't think so. I think it's players who are executing and playing at a high level, then failing to execute and play at a high level as the game goes on. And that's on coaching, at least a little bit, but I don't think it's on play calling. I don't think Matt LaFleur gets out to a 14-3 lead or a 21-3 lead and says, okay, now we're going to take a breath. We're going to hit the brakes. I don't think that's it. But I do wonder if this Packers coaching staff, in their preparation and the way they lead a team Monday through Friday, as we've discussed, you know, do they not build these guys up mentally enough to strain, as they say, and to play at a high level over the course of not just the first or second quarter? Hasn't been a problem historically with Matt LaFleur teams, but the third and the fourth quarter as well. Just something I was thinking about yesterday, because at the end of the first half, I don't think they were making bad play calls. I think players stopped executing. Now, I guess if you want to nitpick play calls, in their first of those two drives at the end of the half, they ran two plays towards the boundary. And we've talked about this with Mike Felger as a specific comment that he had at the Super Bowl, or maybe it was a couple weeks ago when he joined, where it's like they run out of bounds when they should stay in bounds. They stay in bounds when they should go out of bounds. They've had that issue. And they had that issue the second of three games against the Bears last year in the regular season, where they had a big conversion late in that game, remember, to Romeo Doubs. But then what happened? His momentum carried him out of bounds. So they didn't get to run whatever, you know, 40 seconds they had earned the right to run by converting the third down. And you could say, well, Romeo Doubs has got to stay in bounds. Fair. You can also call a play that doesn't naturally drift a player out of bounds. You can attack the middle of the field. You can, you know, keep the play a little bit higher and tighter, closer to the line of scrimmage. And I watched, I think it was a play to Bo Melton and Tucker Kraft, or maybe it was Tucker Kraft and Bo Melton, where they were little perimeter screens, which in that instance is a fine thing to do. The idea is we're going to get a surefire completion and we're going to run clock. And if that completion in that play gets us a first down, then we can lock in and start hurrying. But if not, if we don't get that first down, we can run enough clock to ensure that the Bears aren't going to be able to do anything with their final possession. That's that. And Greg Olson did a good job highlighting this on the broadcast yesterday. Where the Packers went wrong is they ran short little bubble screens, but then both guys ran out of bounds, so the clock never ran. And then on third down, they don't even get the completion to Bo Melton. Even had it been completed, he wouldn't got the first down. But even so, you got to then force Chicago to let the clock run or take a timeout. They did neither. It's those little things. And you saw it in that first of those two possessions they had before halftime that really kill you in a playoff game. It's 40 seconds that you don't run off the clock here. You know, it's the timeout that you don't force the Bears to take here. And two or three of those things, none of them individually seem like a huge deal, but it's two or three of those things added together over the course of an entire fourth quarter that lose you playoff games against good teams that can execute. And I did see a little bit of that yesterday. But for the most part before halftime, I thought the Packers off

0: 21-3 lead, or you'd get up 21-0. I remember this all the way back to Matt LaFleur's first year as a coach with Aaron Rodgers. They would look unbelievable for the first quarter. And then the offense would just shut off. And I don't necessarily think that that's because Matt LaFleur gets more conservative, although, you know, here and there, maybe you can find examples. I mostly think it's because players just stop executing and they start to struggle. I was looking for a Matt LaFleur cut that might maybe hints at this. Here is cut number 8 from Mike's email. Jordan Love having the hot hand and wanting to keep that going. You know, this is a question from the postgame yesterday. Matt LaFleur on his quarterback playing.
1: I think it's a credit to the guys up front, quite frankly. I mean, when you're getting hit repeatedly, it's hard to play in this league. It's hard to play quarterback. It's hard enough to play quarterback in this league. But when you have pockets like we were getting and the guys were straining, doing a great job up front, the only time they really got to us was in that 2-minute drive. But I thought those guys were getting better up front, and that makes all the difference in the world.
0: Little by little, and I think Jordan Love, as we saw yesterday, he can deal with pressure. And he can deal with getting hit here and there. You know, like he can take a pop on second down and complete a ball. He can face a blitz on third down and organize and check out of it and deliver a ball. What he can't do is be under fire every single play. It's just impossible to play quarterback that way. And against Minnesota, I actually thought he managed pretty darn well. If you can protect for Jordan Love, this offensive line, 4 out of 5 plays, he'll be really good. He'll be really good because he can manage that one pressure. He's good at maneuvering around the pocket or standing in and delivering a throw under pressure. And while taking a hit, he did that yesterday. But you need to give your quarterback a chance to reset after facing pressure or taking a hit. Like, all right, that play was a little bit of a mad dash. Now let's tighten it back up again. Let's catch our breath again. And the problem with the first couple games is it was every play. And Jordan Love was pressured and hit yesterday here and there, but he also had long runs of plays where he was able to get comfortable in the pocket and make sure you kind of get a reset on your mechanics and your reads, and you can kind of slow your speed back down. And that's why I think Jordan Love, I say that he's very good at managing pressure in the natural flow of a game. Meaning you're blitzed and you're hit here and there, but it can't be every play. But as a one-off, he can take a zero blitz. He can fight against a zero blitz. If you give him then another play, let's reset our mechanics. Let's slow things down a little bit. Let's have a reset. I know that you saw that yesterday. He dealt with pressure really, really good. Jake Bowers is in the middle of an 11-pitch at bat, and there's 2 outs and there's runners on first and second. I don't know if they'll score here. You guys might be ahead of me. I don't know. But if nothing else, Yamamoto's at 72 pitches in the third. This is perfect. Oh, and wouldn't you know it, the pitch comm isn't working. Oh, let's work on the pitch comm in the middle of an 11. I'm sure the pitch comm isn't working. I'm sure that's what's happening. We better take a look at that. I'm sure the pitcher isn't exhausted in the middle of 11. Can we get a new pitch comm out here? Can we get a new pitch comm for Yamamoto, please? I can't hear anything on here. Can you please get me a new pitch comm in the middle of this 11 pitch at bat? Please, could you give me some help? No, I don't want a mound visit. We don't want to use a mound. It's the pitch comm. Can you get me one of those? So even if they don't get a hit off, and again, I'm a little bit behind, this has been a successful inning getting Yamamoto to over 70 pitches now through 3 innings. We'll take a break. Continue Spackers Talk. I want to talk about the big plays and wide open phone lines if you want to jump in. 608-321-1670.
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5: Traffic on 3990 South has been slow between 9430 and 151. Not too bad on the Beltline, just slow eastbound between the bridge and Southtown Drive. Westbound slow at Summerlin Highway. Brake lights inbound in the construction zone on John Nolan and on 51 South between Severson Road and Sickle Cow. 51 North slow at Larson Beach Road with on and off congestion on 151 South approaching the interstate. No crashes or delays, just traffic light and construction congestion downtown on East Wash, Capitol Square, and campus. With your zone traffic, I'm Stacy Kay.
6: 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Where are the sledding hills in the winter and the splash pads in the summer? 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
7: From the Bears 42, the fade to Lloyd. And now Love going deep. Watson, touchdown! The Packers now facing a third down and 22. Now Love looking for Watson. In the end zone, he's got it! Touchdown, a spectacular catch made by Watson. Love going deep. It is caught wide open. It's Kraft. Another big play for this Green Bay offense. And now Love going deep. It is Golden. Love going deep on first down for Golden. He makes the catch.
8: Big play montage yesterday. I don't know the exact number. I can't give you the exact framework. I was listening to Ben Johnson's postgame presser this afternoon, and I think he said something like four receptions over 20 yards or something. The Packers had a bunch of deep bombs, big home run plays yesterday. I want to talk about that a little bit. But first, an update on the Brewers. Maybe the at-bat of the year, maybe one of the biggest Brewers at-bats of this century. With runners on second and third, Jake Bowers battles Yamamoto for 12 pitches, earns a walk, and then Yelich singles in two runs. And I have to say, unbelievable. Love Christian Yelich. I want the Brewers to win a World Series only so I can live the rest of my life on this earth lecturing everyone about how awesome a ball player Christian Yelich is. I just love him. Okay, so I want the World Series to, because I want the Brewers to win a World Series, but I also like I want Yelich to have that accomplishment so I can lecture my kids one day about whatever ball player they like. It's like, yeah, but that he ain't no Christian Yelich. So Jake Bowers battles to set up Christian Yelich. Ton of credit to Bowers, ton of credit to Yelich. Okay. Secondarily, Yamamoto in the middle of this at bat, and I mentioned this at the end of the last segment. Yeah, I'm 10 or 11 pitches into this bat. My pitch com's not working. Yeah, I don't know. It's the damnedest thing. Can I get a new one? Hey, I need to talk to my catcher. Can you come out here? It's not working. Yeah, I don't know. I don't know what's going on here. It's not work. Can we get a new one? Can we get it? Sorry, Mr. Umpire, can you come here? My pitch com isn't working. Oh, really? 11 pitches into the at bat. You're not just tired. You're not just trying to weasel a little bit of a break here. So I'm happy the Brewers scored. I'm also just as a human being to whom justice matters. I want to see justice served in this series. Like, I might hate the Dodgers as much as I love the Brewers, and it's an exhausting endeavor to watch these games because I'm hate watching and watching my team at the same time, and it has me so charged up that my body's going to explode. You should not be able to get away with that. And I don't know how the, I don't know how that's legislated. I don't know how that's fixed. But you do see, we're 75 pitches into the game and the pitch com goes down. Okay. Yeah, sure. So that's an update on the Brewers. I believe this inning just ended with Garrett Mitchell, but they're now up 2-3, two RBIs from Christian Yelich. I mean, really, they should be up 3-0. It's just a sloppy first couple of innings behind Logan Henderson. So it'd be great if he could give, you know, two solid shutout innings here, two and an outer, you know, can we get into the sixth? Man, that would be massive. I don't know how they're going to line up the bullpen. If Pat Murphy wants to just go Ashby, Uribe, McGill again, if that's possible. I do wonder, and they pointed this out on the post-game show, the studio show last night. It's like the more times that these hitters see a reliever, they're going to get better swings. Now, if you can win a game, go win a game. Don't worry about, well, they're going to see Ashby again. If you believe Ashby, Uribe, McGill, the best way to win this game, then go win this game. But I do wonder over a 7-game series now and not a 5-game series, when Pat Murphy thinks about mixing in that next tier of pitcher, which would include, based on what we've seen so far, would include Senzatella and Romero. Hall went yesterday too, but I think Hall's like, so you have your A guys. I think Hall is like A1. And then you go to your B guys, which are Senzatella and Romero. I wonder if a 7-game series would then promote Chad Patrick or Shane Drouin into that group. I don't know. Drouin might make a little bit more sense against this lineup. Maybe the Brewers just don't trust Drouin in a playoff series and would rather not use him if given the option. So we'll see. But that's an update on the Brewers. I played you that deep ball montage. Jordan Love was nuts yesterday. And part of it was wide receivers, especially that play in the end zone. And I don't fault Jordan Love. I don't fault the Packers. 3rd and 22. Yeah, heave one up and see if Watson can go get it. Why not? And he did. But the first touchdown was a perfect throw laid out in front of him, right into the corner of the end zone. There was a ball or two that Matthew Golden pulled out of the air that were beautiful throws as well. They Tucker Kraft near the sideline, pushing the ball down the field, stressing the Bears defense. When I talked to Bill last week, it was either on his Thursday or Friday show, he was talking about what the identity of this team is. And I interjected, I'm like, I think the identity of this team is creating big plays. And in my opinion, that's a little bit of a flimsy identity. I don't know that you can just throw bombs and win 11 or more games and win a division, win playoff games. I've told you, when the game is on the line in the fourth quarter and it's tight, 40-yard bombs are rarely deciding games. It's dinking and dunking, surgical accuracy and execution underneath on timing routes or on little things, you know, crossers. Go watch Brady late in those Super Bowls. He's just dicing defenses up, finding the open guy. He's not putting it up on the pulley for Christian Watson to go get. Now, that's a skill, and the Packers used that skill to win a game yesterday. They almost used that skill to win week one in Minnesota, where they were for a couple quarters. I think that's the identity of this team. Just like a baseball team has an identity of hitting home runs. Well, that baseball team still needs to, how do we pitch? How do we play defense? How do we run the bases? Do we take our walks? Do we get our hits? Can we make contact when we need to? There's a lot more things. But this is a home run hitting team. I think that's their identity. And it's going to work really well against the Bears and against the Lions. And we saw that especially last year against the Lions. These are two defenses that love to play man. Did the Lions keep their defensive coordinator from last year to this year? I don't know. But in Dan Campbell's tenure, we are a physical press man team. We're going to play physical press coverage. It's what we do. And the Bears with Dennis Allen, they're the same kind of thing. Jalen Johnson looks like he's lost a step. I don't watch enough of the Bears to say he's washed or whatever. I don't have a good gauge for Jalen Johnson, but he looks slow. Anybody's going to look slow chasing Christian Watson, be fair, but they were picking on him. They were picking on Tyreek Stevenson before he got hurt. Leaving corners on islands with only one high safety against Christian Watson and Matthew Golden is just not going to work. It plays into how the Packers want to play offensively. You're going to give up deep bombs like that. I just wonder moving forward how the Bears rectify that, or how the Lions, when the Packers play the Lions here down the road, like, Can you keep the ball in the ballpark, to continue that baseball analogy? Can you keep even playing your press man thing? Here's the thing. Even the teams who play press man who have elite corners are going to have, they're occasionally going to give up a bomb to elite receivers. I think of the Patriots in 2014. Remember that game at Lambeau? It's one of the best regular season games I've ever watched. Prime Darrell Revis is matched up on Jordy Nelson, and Jordy Nelson gets a step and houses one on him before halftime. Remember that? So playing press man against elite downfield wide receiving talents is risky. Even the best guys get burned once or twice. If the Lions and the Bears continue to play this way against the Packers with their current personnel, it's going to look like what we saw yesterday, even if the Packers can't run the ball, which I still don't think they really can do. You know, even if the Packers offensive line is suspect, Jordan Love gets the ball out and manages pressure just about as well as anybody. The Packers are going to be able to make hay like that. They're a home run hitting team. Their identity is hitting explosives. Here's a little bit more from Eric Baranchek on Bill's show earlier today. He kind of talked about this and expanded on this idea.
9: You know, you were talking earlier on your show about what's the identity of this football team. They're going to go down. I hate the air raid too, right? But the reality is that they're an aggressive team, and they kind of live by the motto, single high, let it fly. And what you saw them do yesterday was take advantage of a secondary that really hasn't been tested much this season, and when they did, they failed. And I would say, you know, kind of the same thing yesterday. It was really enjoyable to watch Jordan Love play quarterback again.
8: Bill was nitpicking about this a little bit earlier, like, well, I don't want them to be an air raid team. They're not. Look, an air raid college team is like lunatic football. There's a difference between air raid and we take a lot of shots, or we push the ball down the field. Jordan Love is very good at pushing the ball down the field. Their wide receiving talent and their tight end lends itself to pushing the ball down the field, and it's clearly how Matt LaFleur wants to call plays. So that's fine. You're going to make a lot of hay against defenses who, for whatever reason, want to play man coverage and single high, despite not having the talent to do it, and the Bears don't. You're going to run into trouble. What the Packers offensively are going to have to do a better job of, and we saw this in spurts yesterday, especially early, can we also get some 4 and 5 yard gains? Can we get some easier things underneath, yards after the catch? Can we mix in some successful runs? Right, that sort of thing. Because like a baseball team that does nothing but hit home runs, you still need to find a way to pitch and to play defense, to take your walks, to make contact when necessary. Otherwise, you're the New York Yankees. We'll just hit a bunch of bombs. Okay, good luck with that against the Tampa Bay Rays. You'll hit some home runs. Congratulations. And you'll lose, you know, 3-1, or you'll get swept in a 5-game series. More of the Wisco Sports Show coming up next. Don't go anywhere.
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24: He's now facing a third down and 22. Now Love, looking for Watson, and the end zone, he's got it! Touchdown, a spectacular catch made by Watson.
25: Oh, wow. Gosh.
24: Love going deep. It is caught wide open. It's Kraft. Another big play for this Green Bay offense. And now Love going deep. It is Golden. Love going deep on first down for Golden. He makes the catch.
8: Wisco Sports Show. Welcome back. One more time. Montage of some deep balls the Packers hit yesterday. I think that's a big part of maybe the story of the game yesterday. If we just want to look at the football game, throw out the records, throw out the rivalry, throw out the talking points coming in. And if we were just to analyze the football game that was played yesterday, we'd say, well, the Bears play a lot of man. They play a lot of single high. They ask a lot of their corners. And the Packers have Chris Bosh, who can run, Christian Watson, and Matthew Golden, who's outstanding against man coverage and can separate and catch the ball down the field as well. Oh, yeah. And Tucker Kraft, who is great yards after contact and like the classic tight end, but also very good at getting downfield, getting open and catching explosive plays. So if we were just identifying and talking about the reasons the Packers won yesterday and the Bears didn't, we'd talk about those big throws, pushing the ball down the field. Now, clue, there's more to this game than just that because it's Packers-Bears, and there's been a lot of smack talk really for a year now, and there's, you know, Matt LaFleur, Ben Johnson, that whole thing. But the football game yesterday, and I think a big part of the Packers' season and really their identity at this point in the season for me on offense is hitting big plays. This is Jordan Love on Matt LaFleur's play calling and a bunch of deep throws going down the field.
0: Yeah, I think it's something that we saw throughout the game that was working, and we kept doing it. You know, we kept our foot on the gas right there, and I think really just guys were making plays, you know, and it was going to be some contested plays. Nobody was just wide open, but I think guys were making some great catches out there, great plays, but I love it. We kept our foot on the gas. Matt was dialing it up, and that's what it needs to look like right there.
8: I think Christian Watson deserves a ton of credit, especially for that second touchdown. That is the most maddening experience as a football fan when the defensive back for your team is in the perfect spot and then does absolutely nothing. Like Dylan, is it Thieneman? Their safety they just drafted from Oregon, I think. He was right there. He was perfectly positioned and he was like bent over. He's useless. And that's defensive backs, man. It's like you were perfectly positioned. You ran with this guy. You read it correctly. And then when the ball came, what did you do? Oh, nothing. So an unbelievable play from Christian Watson, but also if I'm a Bears fan, it's like, nice job, Thieneman. What are you doing? You counting the blades of grass down there in the end zone? You even turn your head and look. Easier said than done, I know. It's just really funny when a defensive back tracks the play, reads the play, perfectly positioned, and then just does nothing to make a play on the ball. Matthew Golden on the deep pass is finally starting to click.
1: I mean, this all go back to training camp. You know, we was doing it in training camp, and, you know, it was just a matter of time before it showed up. But, you know, for us to be in the right position for Jordan and for Jordan to trust us downfield and give us a good ball, you know, that just shows the chemistry we built over time. And I think, you know, it's a lot more out there for us, you know. You know, I'm just excited to continue to keep going and, you know, just keep making big plays.
8: Matthew Golden is different from Christian. Christian Watson is an amazing athlete that is a pretty good wide receiver. Matthew Golden is a wide receiver. There's a difference catching, receiving. You know, in baseball, you say pitching, throwing. Matthew Golden is a receiver, man, like a natural receiver of the ball. It's not just that he's running faster and jumping higher, and I'm not minimizing what Christian Watson does just to that. But Christian Watson, a little bit of a body catcher. You know, maybe not the purest wide receiver, although he's certainly gotten better and made strides at the different nuances of the wide receiver position. Matthew Golden, man, the way he just plucks the ball out of the air, and a sign of an elite wide receiver, and Golden has this. I'm not saying that he's an elite, but an elite trait, a trait of most elite wide receivers, when they catch the ball and bring it into their body, it's like the most secure, safe thing you've ever seen. Like Matthew Golden brought in a ball, defender behind him, defender in front of him, perfect ball, layered right there, plucks it out of the air, and then has to survive the ground, and it never even looked like it was in danger. I mean, he plucks it out of the air, and it's like the ball's sticking to his hand. It looks like the ball morphs into his arm and into his body. Just that comfortable and secure receiving the football and then immediately locking it in to survive the ground or to do whatever is next, and it happens in a split second. So Golden, very fast, great feet, separates, gets open. But I think the part of his game that has impressed me most, and we saw this yesterday, just such a natural receiver of the ball. doesn't necessarily need to use his body. Christian Watson does a little bit. He just plucks it out of the air with his hands, and it just becomes one right in the elbow, right in the shoulder, just zoop, and comfortable and secure going to the ground and surviving the process of the catch. Jordan Love on that deep throw to J. Michael Sturdivant. This is a selection of cuts prepared by our Mike Clemens. We can thank him for this.
0: I think J. Mike did a great job making that catch. And, you know, it's one of those things that it is what it is. It's unfortunate. Got called back. But it's what we always talk about. Like, how do you respond? You know, it's adversity. You never know what's going to hit. And to be able to go get that one to Christian, that huge play, thought he did an outstanding job making that catch. But that's what it's all about right there. I said ball don't lie.
8: That call was so stupid, by the way. Like that offensive pass interference, like he didn't even really create separation. You know, typically when you call a wide receiver for a push off, it's pretty, like the guy goes flying, the defender goes flying, or there's a big, like you see the wide receiver, it's just kind of hand fighting going both ways. And J. Michael Sturdivant just kind of was bigger and stronger and won the hand fighting, whatever, you know, all is well that ends well. It didn't really matter. But just like some of these plays with referees the last couple weeks, it's just like, it's not just Packer games. It's all these games. And I'm the one who acts like I'm smarter and better because refereeing's always this way. This isn't new this year, but watching football, it just seems like you spin a wheel every week. And, you know, these refs are finding something different to call. There you go. Henderson threw a ball away. There we go. Three unearned runs. Why not against the Dodgers? You guys just... Yeah. It's just insane watching this team play baseball. They're good defensively, by the way. They play three center fielders and three shortstops, and they've given up 300 runs to the Dodgers today. I think I'm watching Pat Murphy walk out to get Henderson. I think he might kill him based on the look on his face. Seven errors in six postseason games. Well done, everybody. Which is a bummer because Henderson's only at 64 pitches and he's playing well. Sails one into the dugout. Sit down, dumbass. Anyways, tie game, 3-3. A lot of ball game left. I wish there wasn't. I would love to go home and not have to. I would love to not be stressed when I get home. I didn't watch the ninth inning last night. I took a shower and said a decade of the rosary. Not watching Trevor McGill. A couple of texts here. Bobby Menomini. Logan better shave that damn mustache off. Well, yeah. Just throw to first base. I wanted David Hamilton to drop a bunt down in the last inning. Make Roki Sasaki play baseball. That guy is a mental little person. He'll start crying on... If Jake Bowers... did to Roki Sasaki what he did to Yamamoto, Roki Sasaki would need to be carried into the dugout and he would have cried the whole way, like a child crying as they're carried out of church. But David Hamilton, of course, can't get a bunt down. Two errors for Henderson. Very nice. Very nice. Very good work, everybody. The Monday mailbag, by the way, coming up in the next segment. So you can submit your questions. 608-321-1670 is the phone number. That's useless in this context. I meant to give you the email address, which is grantbills21@gmail.com. And Bills is spelled B-I-L-S-E. Very easy to spell. A little bit of an uncommon name, but not hard at all. grantbills21@gmail.com. I'll give you some final Brewers thoughts as we are in the fifth inning now. And I will answer your questions in the final segment of the program coming up next.
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3: There may still be a disabled vehicle on the right shoulder on the southbound interstate right before 9430, slowing down traffic a little. Otherwise, traffic isn't bad. Clear on the Beltline, but still brake lights inbound in the construction zone on John Nolan. No crashes or delays, just traffic light and construction congestion downtown on East Wash Capitol Square and campus. Peak traffic is winding down now, and there really aren't too many slow spots, but you might still see some brake lights on northbound Stoughton Road at East Buckeye and Verona Road approaching the Beltline. With your zone traffic, I'm Stacey.
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5: This is America's second baseman. Let's not get fooled with ourselves here. This guy is an absolute dog and a player, but this is the first game and the first play of the game right here. I mean, this ball was hit. It's a shortstop, man. And he made the play. But this was really the story of the night, right? How was he going to face a guy like Skubal? Well, the story was simple. A lot of fastballs. He saw one slider. The rest were fastballs. And I was thinking, okay, the first at-bat, you take notes. You get long at-bats. Now you know exactly the way he's going to attack you. But let's not get fooled. There's two parts of this game. It's offense and defense. He was able to turn this huge double play right here in the top of the second. And then he comes up to the plate saying, I got a lot of fastballs. At some point, it's the same storyline. Here's a 2-0 cookie. I'm not going to try to do too much. Try to hit it up the middle. But he gets good wood on it. He drives it to left center field. And we've seen this before.
1: This is Yonder Alonso talking about Bryce Terang's night last night. Bryce Terang has figured it out here in this NLCS. The Brewers just gave up another run, this one on a sacrifice fly. The runner, of course, was on third base after a ground ball moved him over after the player was allowed to reach to first because Logan Henderson threw the pitch to West Allis. I hate when people do that. He threw it into the dugout. Brewers are going to challenge. Oh, might have a shot. I don't know. Monday mailbag coming up here in just a minute. So you do have a chance to jump in and ask a question if you'd like. GrantBills21@gmail.com if you would like to jump in. That throw was very close. And if it's 3 feet towards the baseline and not towards the dugout, they might get him. But whatever. Haven't played crisp, clean defense all day. Why start now? I'm just going to take a drink of coffee. Hold on. My throat is dry. One more Packers detail before we get to the mailbag, and that's the injury to Javon Hargrave. Which was a real kick in the seeds for how the game ultimately ended. And Matt LaFleur, with this exchange after the game, made me laugh quite a bit.
6: In especially a meaningless point of the game, get hurt, it just is deflating.
1: Excuse me, I started that clip at the end. I meant to start it here.
6: Well, I mean, did you just listen to what I had to say? It's great. I'm excited for our team. I'm excited for our guys. But, like, anytime you see a player a meaningless point of the game get hurt, it just is deflating.
1: I don't know
0: what Matt LaFleur is supposed to do there, it's very easy to say, well, why was Hargrave out there? It's not like they have 10 guys at every position. Somebody does need to be playing defensive line in the final 2 minutes. And if you're telling me, well, Grant, it shouldn't have been Hargrave, it should have been somebody else. Maybe, yeah. I guess you'd have to tell me who. These rosters are not overly large. There's not a dozen of every guy. Somebody's got to be out there playing. And I guess you'd say, well, it shouldn't be the vet Javon Hargrave. Maybe. I would have to know. I hate to be that guy where it's like, you know, well, then tell me who should have been out there. That play at the play was very close. I feel like if that was called out on the field, they probably would have kept it. But then again, God hasn't done anything to hurt the Dodgers in years. Why would he start now? It's okay. He's clearly got a plan. You know what? Let's do the mailbag. And if we got on the show 2 minutes early, we can. I'm just miserable. I can't keep doing this. So let's get to the mailbag.
7: Because the mail never stops.
8: Jones, we've been writing to you.
9: Ah, she's got mail. That's the name of the mail.
10: That's it, honey.
7: There's never a let-up. It's relentless. Every day it piles up more and more and more, and you got to get it up. And the more you get out, the more it keeps coming in.
0: The Monday Mailbag. All questions asked and answered. The free Gmail inbox. Free. Like there's subscription. Like there's email that you pay for. I mean, that'll happen. We're not there yet, luckily. GrantPills21 at gmail.com. This one is from Christopher. It says, I tweeted, by the way, yesterday that I was at the Osseo Combination BP and Dairy Queen Grill and Chill. That's necessary context for this question. It says, I was on a work trip with my dad when I was 8 and stopped at the Osseo DQ. Got horrible food poisoning, was sick for a week, and nearly had to be hospitalized. You are not in a good place. I got the chicken strip basket for $6.99. It's one of the best running deals in American fast food. And the young man who served me, who I imagine is like a 14-year-old from Fall Creek, gave me 6 chicken tenders for the price of 4 because he's a patriot. So I have no complaints about the Osseo Combination BP and Dairy Queen Grill and Chill, other than the parking lot, which makes it way harder than it should be to get onto. Is that Highway 10 that goes through there? What a convoluted mess. Oh, and by the way, for those of you who are like, go to the Norske Nook, I'll go to the one in Rice Lake. Thank you. I'm not going to Osseo to go to the Norske Nook. I'm going to take another drink of coffee now. Zachary says, a majority of Brewers fans sat and were silent during the first half of the game. If you could move the franchise to any town in Wisconsin, which would you choose? Merrill? Superior? Evansville? I think having a team in Superior would be badass. The answer is none. There's no town in Wisconsin that would be a better option for any of our teams than the cities the teams are already in. And if you were to add an expansion team, it should be in Milwaukee, like an NHL team. There's no other team. But a team in Superior, I remember going to high school football games up in Superior. They used to be in the Big Rivers Conference. I don't know. They've gone through some conference realignment. And also, I guess, Eau Claire North is better than Memorial in football now. Yikes. Bad time to be an old Abe. Secondary, though. Superior was also, it was always a sick place to see a game because it's like right, the rail yard's right behind the field. Feels very industrial. Just kind of fit the city. So this is a cool vibe. But then again, it's mostly a dump. And no, I wouldn't want a, professional sports team there. Tyler in Massachusetts says, hi, Grant. What hobby screams, this is my life? I'm not going to take a dump on any hobby. Hobbies are great. And if you don't have a hobby, you should get one. And if you ever are thinking of making fun of someone's hobby, screw you. It's their hobby. They like it. Oh, you're brewing beer in your garage? Yeah, it sounds fun. Glad that person gets excited to do that. Oh, you're baking sourdough? Yeah, what are you doing? What are you doing with your time? So any hobby, anytime that a human is creating something or enjoying something or building something, 2 thumbs up for me. Maybe CrossFit, though, which I won't rip. If you do CrossFit, excellent. But a CrossFit, or there's a newer CrossFit now. And it's got a name. I can't remember what it is. Evo asked me about this a couple weeks ago. CrossFit, the people who are into CrossFit are pretty, or like triathlons. Because you're running, biking, so it's a big commitment. Like, that's a big part of, it's a big part of what you do. Or if you own, like, there are people who own, like, an $80,000 fishing boat. Like, that's just, there's just some of these hobbies that just require such a massive investment. It's like, you better be out there flipping lures for small miles every week, buddy. Your fishing boat has an outboard that's a 250. What are you doing with all that? Are you going to cross the Atlantic on that, Lund? $80,000 for a fishing boat. Lastly, this one from Goose Egg says, your mustache is currently more distinguished than Logan Henderson's, but that's not why I emailed. The White Russian and I went on a birthday party bus Saturday night through the esteemed towns of Viroqua, Westby, Cashton, and Lafarge. Three of those towns sound like a great time. I consumed about 22 drinks in 4 hours. Which of your favorite shots were consumed? Jaeger Bomb, Dead Nazi, I don't... Car Bomb, Hello Shots, or Tequila? Sunday was rough. I like tequila. Because it's clean. It's pure. Unlike the Nazi shot. A cleansing joke. I like tequila shots. I don't need any of the sugar or any of the creams. Just fuel. Gasoline. Down the hatch. And I'll chase with pickle juice. It's great. And avoids cramping. Jacob Mizorowski should try it sometime. He's not drinking tequila. He's drinking juice boxes. We all know that. All right. Well, enjoy the rest of Brewers Dodgers. See how many more runs they can throw away. And we'll pick this up tomorrow. I look forward to this. Mike Clemens will be here in the second half of the show. But we'll hit the Brewers hot and heavy for the first 60 to 90 minutes because we talked a lot of Packers tonight just with the way the show's schedule and the game is taking place. Chris Bubich is in. He was a deadline guy, right? I think that bodes well. Deadline guys normally suck. Just look at Dustin May. Have a good night. I'll be back tomorrow at 4. Thanks for listening.

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0: to BetMGM tonight here on Westwood One Sports. He's Brett Evans. I'm Pat Boyle. And we are brought to you by BetMGM. 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Great first hour of the show. We talked about the blunder, boneheaded mistake that I pinned fully on Jaden Daniels, where the Commanders should have beat the Giants. They end up tying 27-27. Jaden Daniels, boneheaded mistake. Forgot how many they had no timeouts. And then the he said, she said, pin the tail, pin the blame on who? Jaden Daniels, I thought, then showed very poor leadership afterwards, talking about how we need to do a better job relaying from the top bottom down, from the top down. I think that was no accountability. I think he was completely to blame on that terrible, terrible mistake. We talk about that. We talk about the Niners in the game of the week, going on the road and beating Seattle. Mike Evans heroics, Brock Purdy heroics, turnovers galore, a game that was back and forth, and hopefully part one of three parts that we get between those two teams for the second straight season. And we talk some baseball. You want to weigh in? It's 310-840-4910. And we've been keeping you updated on NLCS game two. And Brad, how far did William Contreras just hit that freaking ball to tie up game two?
1: Dead center, 400 plus, man. That was an absolute jack, an absolute bomb. Took a sweet time around the bases as a crowd was just exalting him. And understandably so. I mean, that was to the moon, my man, as we're all knotted up at four-piece, bottom of the fifth, one out. And right now, Jake Bauer's at the dish, and that count being 2-1. But the Brew Crew, man, never say die. They're always in it, and they're getting it done with a long ball, which, again, is really not their calling card.
0: No, and neither is bad defense, which they've given up two runs today because their pitcher, yeah, Logan Henderson, couldn't throw the freaking baseball. One on a pickoff attempt, another on a sack bunt attempt that he threw into right field. So, yeah, tied up at four apiece. William Contreras, my goodness. Oh, my gosh, that ball was obliterated.
1: Moonshot.
0: We got game two coming up. Game one, excuse me, in the ALCS in an hour. Rays Guardians. We will continue to preview that game as we get closer to it. And then we've got a massive Monday night football game, Bills Rams, that we're going to dive deep into in about 30 minutes from now. But Brad, I can't get that sight out of my head. Saturday night in Tuscaloosa, where Alabama got absolutely hosed by the referees in their game against Georgia. The Bulldogs win it 20-17, one of the games of the year. Hurricane Isaias swept through. The field was rain-soaked, not as bad as I thought it was going to be. Didn't end up being that massive of a factor, but we saw some missed field goals still play an impact, as you usually do in a high-stakes college football game. But the Bulldogs kick a go-ahead field goal, a chip shot, in the final 5 minutes. Alabama goes down the field, and on a 2nd and 10, just outside the red zone, Keylon Russell throws it to the end zone for Rico Scott, and KJ Bolden gets there way too early. I thought it was an obvious pass interference. I couldn't believe my eyes when I watched the play happen in real time when it wasn't called. And you get these nerd analysts again. Oh, no, I think that's the right call. And then only after they get a replay, another angle showing that it's clearly pass interference, Do we get the, guys, you know what, on a second review, that should have been pass interference. Yeah, that's the wrong call. Yeah, no bleep, it's the right call. Tell it to Kalen DeBoer, tell it to Alabama. They get screwed in this game in the final 3 minutes. They then have to punt it away because Russell then got sacked on third down. Georgia's able to convert. You also have Kalen DeBoer lose his mind on an Alabama player for getting unsportsmanlike conduct. Yep. Or, you know, not being the aggressor, but being the responder, that helps them not be able to get the football back. Georgia runs out the clock, and the Bulldogs are now the number one team in the country after Texas loses. We'll get to that game in a minute. But, Brad, do you think Alabama got screwed here, or do you think the fans in Tuscaloosa should break out the tin cups if they're going to keep crying?
1: No, I think they have a legitimate strong argument based on everything that you described. I mean, you can even say in that final moment, which ultimately sacked the clock for Alabama in that game, that, you know, the Georgia player essentially flopped in that moment. But usually it's always the second person that gets caught. And that was indeed the case, is Lee. The last name of the player from Alabama got flagged for that unsportsmanlike conduct. With only, I think there was one timeout remaining and the 2-minute warning. That was all she wrote as Georgia ran out the clock and escaped with a victory. And, you know, honestly, a game that I think everybody and the great grandmother expected a low scoring, grinded out affair. You're right, though. Weather really didn't play much of a factor at all. ECS was, you know, way out of that area, and the impacts of wind was not even impactful at all. A little bit damp on the field, but there were not raindrops falling on guys' heads continuously throughout the game. Was hardly a deluge of any way, shape, or form. But yeah, I mean, Georgia escaped, and they are counting their lucky stars, to say the least. Kirby Smart was pumping his fist in triumph at the end, like I was in my living room, because I had action on UGA on the money line with a little profit boost at BetMGM. So I was glad that the referees gave UGA the victory. Yeah, look, it lived up to the hype. It certainly delivered. It's not going to really change a whole lot, I think, in the grand scheme of things. I think both these teams ultimately are going to be in the college football playoff. And just you know, looking at Georgia's rest of season schedule, I mean, their toughest game they got remaining is 3 weeks away. They got to go to Oxford to take on Ole Miss on the road. That game on November 7th. Then they're at home against a very good and surprising Missouri team. I mean, maybe South Carolina could give them some trouble. That's a road matchup on November 21st. But they're going to beat Auburn, who they play this upcoming Saturday. They'll take down Florida, who's gone sideways here last couple of weeks. That game is on Halloween and in Athens. And then they wrap the season with a rivalry against Georgia Tech. So Georgia should run the table. But even if they drop a game, or even if they drop that game against Ole Miss and were to stub their toes, say, in the SEC championship, they're still going to be in the college football playoff and will probably be a front runner, because that D is awfully good. And Gunnar Stockton is still playing extraordinarily well, and they can run down your throat. So I think UGA was a better team, but yeah, they had a little bit of good fortune on their side, and maybe some Venmo hitting the referee accounts after the game.
0: Yeah, look, here's the thing. I mean, I don't know what else we could say. I think it's one of the most terrible non-calls I've ever seen watching football in my life. And maybe that sounds prisoner of the moment, but I think that was clear as day. Bolden gets there way too early. That's interference. That's 15 yards. That puts him in. They were in field goal range. Then Keelan Russell gets sacked on third down, knocks him out of field goal range. I mean, that would have put him in the red zone, or right near the red zone. You would have been. And I know no field goal is easy in college football, but not only could that have given them a chance to hit a very makeable field goal to tie the game, could have given them a chance to win it. They could have won the football game, and then they get nothing.
1: Very true.
0: You get nothing, because the referees decided to eat the whistle. And I mean, how did you not think Alabama gets screwed? Like you said, I mean, anybody that we freak out over referee mistakes, we're like, oh, how much do they get paid? How much do they get paid? This game was fixed. This game was fixed. For anybody that's an Alabama fan that thinks this game was fixed over the weekend, I can't blame you, because there's no explanation. It wasn't a 50-50 judgment call. It was black and white. It was terrible. One of the worst decisions I've ever seen in football officiating. Kalen DeBoer absolutely goes nuts. And I'll say this, if there's going to be a makeup call coming for Alabama, Brad, it might not be in any game the rest of this year. It might come in the middle of December when it's time to set the college football playoff field. If Alabama is a two-loss team and one of those losses is this game on Saturday night, they're getting in. They're getting in without a doubt.
1: Definitely.
0: And they got in, and yep. I say two-loss because, remember, Alabama got in with three losses. But you can make the argument that their schedule from here on out is very, very manageable. At Tennessee coming up on Saturday, who, by the way, benched their quarterback and had a squeak past Arkansas. Versus A&M at home earlier in the season. Might have thought that's a tough one, but the way Marcel Reed forgot
1: not
0: how
1: anymore.
0: To play football. Yeah, not anymore.
1: Right.
0: At Lane Kiffin and LSU, at Vandy, yeah. Chattanooga, and then the Egg Bowl or Iron Bowl, whatever the hell they call it, against Auburn. It's the Iron Bowl. Egg Bowl's Ole Miss, Mississippi State.
1: Iron Bowl.
0: The Iron Bowl.
1: Yeah.
0: So if Alabama loses two of those games, I don't know if they get saved, because you shouldn't lose two more games the rest of the season. But if they lose one more and they don't get in the SEC title game and they're 10-2, they are absolutely getting in, because the College Football Playoff Committee cannot keep them out of the playoff, because they should have at worst went to overtime in this game, if not won it. So again, if we're at the end of the season and we're comparing the resumes and it's, oh, who gets in, Alabama or so-and-so, a two-loss Alabama team, Alabama's getting in, because the NCAA and the College Football Playoff Committee better get them in. And I can't believe I'm saying this as somebody that thought Bama should not have gotten in last year, and I thought Notre Dame got screwed. Alabama deserves to get in if they're a 10-2 team, because you can make the argument they should have won this game.
1: Well, yeah, you could make that argument, and it's all about the almighty dollar as well. I mean, Alabama's going to draw in ratings. I mean, they're one of the premier brands in the entire sport, and they're going to get the benefit of the doubt. Look, I think the computers are going to do them a solid. We're going to find out soon with the initial reveal of the playoff field, and they're going to be really high in the computer analytics and the metrics. And that's all that matters when push comes to shove. And there could be some backdoor dealings, some handshakes here and there, some pats on the back, some promises made between people as a part of the committee. Decided that is definitely the case, or at least it was last year in certain instances, although it's completely unproven and we don't know if it's entirely true, but there's conspiracy theories always milling about. They're a powerhouse program, and this is going to stick. It's going to resonate. The missed call and even the play at the end of the game in which they got that unsportsmanlike penalty on, there was a debate with that call on the field as well. So Alabama, bar none, will get the benefit of the doubt, and they will be in the College Football Playoff. Granted, they take care of business. And again, really, I think the only game that is really going to push them to the limit, I think it's going to be Tennessee coming this weekend. It's going to be Lane Kiffin and LSU. And all I got to say in that game is, Roll Tide! I wish somebody would just knock the visor off of his head.
0: Well, he got a... Their season's over, in my opinion, in terms of making the College Football Playoff. The way
1: love
0: they lose that game to
1: love to see it.
0: Yeah, the way they lose that game to Kentucky, they're gonna have to win out. And looking at their schedule, it doesn't feel like they're gonna win out. But even if they do at ten and two, it would be borderline. So, but yeah, look, they have a chance to upset the establishment in a couple of weeks when they do play Bama down in Baton Rouge. Let's go to Dallas, though, Brad. Red River rivalry, Red River Rager. I told you guys on Friday, Oklahoma was going to win that football game, because anything can happen. Anything can happen in the Cotton Bowl. And sure enough, it's Tate Sandell, 47-yarder at the horn. You got another great Sean McDonough voice crack. It is good! And Oklahoma beats Texas 27-24. Brad, what do we think of Arch Manning? I mean, he commits two horrendous mistakes in the second half of this game. Throws up a pick six on a throw that he never should have made, a mistake you can't make. And then they're going down the field to try to win the ball game, and Arch Manning once again throws a bad interception that results in the Oklahoma game-winning field goal. Arch Manning, I was a big defender of his, and I feel like he makes it harder and harder to defend himself. I saw Steve Sarkisian say he gets a lot of scrutiny because of the name on the back of his jersey, because he's Peyton and Eli's nephew. No, I think he gets a lot of scrutiny because for the last 2 years, we've been told this kid's going to be the number one pick in the draft, and Texas is the best team in the country, and they got one of the best quarterbacks in the country. He made some good throws, don't get me wrong. He

0: the rest of this season, both in terms of if you think Texas can win a national championship and if you think he could be the number one pick in the draft or the first quarterback taken off the board. I don't think either of those things are applicable right now.
1: Oh, I totally agree. Like, he's really going to refine his game. And you look at the overall body work of Texas right now. And again, the offense really stands out to me. And you might say, oh, don't talk numbers near to me. But it tells a story. Texas right now is just number 88, Pat. 88 in the country in EPA per play offense. That's unacceptable with Arch Manning, all the talent that is surrounding him. They're number 66 in dropback EPAD. Blah. They're number 105. In EPA per rush offense. So, you know, I'm in 66 in EPA pass offense and 105 in EPA rush offense. That's not going to get the job done. Now, their defense is stiff and stout. They're number 7 in the country in EPA per play defense. They're outstanding in that capacity. But Arch Manning has got to get better, has got to get more efficient for this team to really compete. And you look at the rest of the season schedule, it's hardly a walk in the park. Now, they're going to go out and just, you know, lay waste to the Florida Gators. They're going to turn the Gators into luggage. I have no doubt about that on Saturday. Gators going very much in the wrong direction. We were talking and hyping them up a couple of weeks ago. Not any longer. Then they get Ole Miss in Austin after that. And on Halloween, they get Mississippi State. What version shows up with your boy Kamario Taylor? And then they got to go to Missouri. One of the surprise teams. That's going to be a showdown there in Columbia. They go to LSU and play against the Lane Kiffin's guys in Baton Rouge on November 14th. And they round out with a home game against Arkansas and then on the road against their intrastate rival in Texas A&M. There could be a couple more losses here. Is it conceivable, Pat? And maybe I'm just an idiot for saying this, but is it conceivable that Texas misses the playoff party? Because I think it's entirely on the table.
0: That they missed the college football playoff?
1: Correct.
0: Yeah, I mean, things would have to go sideways. I think they have given themselves a couple of lifelines by beating Ohio State in a game that they should not have won, but they did, right? If my aunt had wheels, she'd be a bike. But look, they come back and they win that game that they were down 20 points in the fourth quarter against Ohio State. That has given them a lot of cushion. They'd have to lose three games. They'd have to lose two more. And I still think their defense led by Colin Simmons. I don't see it happening. I still think their defense is way too good. And yes, when Arch plays elite defenses, again, Ohio State, Oklahoma, I don't think he is able to rise to the challenge. Tell me which defense is elite that they're going to face the rest of the year. Florida, like you said, nope. Ole Miss,
1: no.
0: We saw them get shredded by Florida a couple weeks ago when Louisville put up 38 points against them in the first week. Mississippi State's got a sieve of a defense. Missouri, okay, maybe. Maybe Missouri. Maybe LSU. I doubt both. Maybe one of them. And then Arkansas and Texas A&M, I doubt it. So I only see at most one more loss for Texas. And if they're 10-2 with losses to Oklahoma and a ranked team, and they've got the win over Ohio State, and they've got a couple of other ranked wins, they're getting in. So I would be stunned. It would be completely shocking to me just how high of a floor they have with their defense if Texas misses the college football playoff.
1: And to speak to Oklahoma real quick, you know, you were talking about John Mateer. He's just basically a game manager now. He didn't really light it up in the box score, but he got the job done. Didn't turn over the rock. And you look at Oklahoma, it's all about that D, Pat. It is an elite defense. You could argue it's the best defense in the country. And again, I'm wearing the Nimbus Nerd hat. They're numero uno in EPA per play D, or Boomer Sooner. They're number 3. Defending the pass, and number 4 defending the run. That is the calling card of this Oklahoma team, is just locking down on opponents, and they did it. I mean, that game was rock'em sock'em robots. It was a low-scoring Red River battle, as we all expected there in Big D, and their Big D absolutely showed up. So a hat tip to Oklahoma getting back on track, and right now I'm trending, probably not going to be in the college football playoff, but hey, you'll be in a meaningful ball and you'll collect millions in the process.
0: 310-840-4910. Unless Brad, John Mateer keeps playing turnover-free football and just lets that defense do its thing. You know, they do have four ranked teams still left on their schedule, but only two of them are road games. They got number 15, Kentucky, who all of a sudden, like, hey, Kentucky, freaking legit. Good team here. Legit. How about the job that Will Stein is doing after that win against

0: LSU. So that's not an easy game. At Mississippi State versus Ole Miss at Missouri. Oklahoma probably got to run the freaking table because that loss to Michigan. So it's highly unlikely that they win another seven games in a row. But the defense is there. You never mentioned know. 310-840-4910. We want to hear from you. Do you think Alabama got absolutely jobbed, screwed, and hosed on Saturday night against Georgia? And plus, when it comes to Texas-Oklahoma, what do you make of Arch Manning's turnovers? What do you make of his draft stock? What do you make of the Longhorns' chances to win a natty? And do you think that maybe Oklahoma can run the table and get to the college football playoff? 310-840-4910. When we come back, we're going to take a look at a very interesting top 25 that came out today, Brad, or yesterday. And we are only a couple of weeks away from that first college football playoff rankings. Oh, there's a lot of debate to be had. We're going to talk about it when we come back. He's Brad Evans. I'm Pat Boyle. 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
1: Hollywood hosts a possible Super Bowl preview when the NFL's last two MVPs face off. Josh Allen leads the Bills into SoFi against Matthew Stafford and the Rams on Monday Night Football. 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
13: Here's your 96.7 FM, 1670 AM, The Zone weatherology forecast. Mainly clear tonight with lows around 64. Southwesterly winds 10 to 20 miles an hour. Highs around 76 tomorrow. Bright sunshine expected. 56 tomorrow night. Slight chance for showers. High temperatures reach up to 68 Wednesday under mainly cloudy skies. 64 Thursday. Rain showers likely. Right now, 82. I'm staff meteorologist Megan Mulford on The Zone.
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1: Welcome on back. BetMGM tonight, Westwood One Sports. He's Brad Evans. I'm Pat Boyle. Phone number to join, 310-840-4810. Before we talk some more college football, let's get you caught up. NLCS Game 2. Still all tied at 4 apiece. Bottom of the 6th. Brewers up 1-0 after they won a nail-biter yesterday, 2-1. And they've got the go-ahead run in scoring position right meow. They had a hit-by-pitch to begin the inning of David Hamilton. And how did he just got over to third on a Jackson Churio ground out. So a productive out from the Brew Crew. And now they'll have two chances with Bryce Turang and William Contreras to get that run to home plate, to get that run in. And then it could be time for the Dodgers, as this game has been back and forth. Dodgers jumped out in front. Milwaukee tied it. Dodgers went back in front. Milwaukee went in front. Tie game. Dodgers in front. Milwaukee tied it. This is playoff baseball. We're continuing to keep you posted. Dodgers, Brewers, and then again, we've got Guardians, Rays coming up at the top of the hour, and it looks like they intentionally rocked Bryce Turang. So runners at the corners for William Contreras, who parked one 436 feet to dead center field last time he was up, but they're going to take their chances with him with Brock Stewart, the righty, on the mound. So we'll keep you posted. Dodgers Brewers tied up at 4 in the bottom of the 6th. 310-840-4910. We were talking college ball last segment. I think Alabama got absolutely screwed and jobbed on Saturday night with that non-pass interference call against Georgia. And then we talked about Texas, Oklahoma, Arch Manning, too. Really bad picks. One of them a pick six that allowed Oklahoma to stay in the game and ultimately win it in the Red River Shootout. What do you make of Arch Manning the rest of this season? What do you make of Texas? What do you make of Arch's draft stock? We'll talk about it with you if you want to call in or text in 310-840-4910. Brad, what just happened here? Milwaukee's got the lead back.
2: Yeah, William Contreras hit a laser to left field, knocked in Hamilton there at third base and grabbed the lead. Honestly, Pat, the strategy to put Turang on with the intentional walk, I find puzzling in that moment. Because, I mean, if Contreras doesn't swing at that first pitch and deposit a left field, you would think that Turang is going to try to steal second base, right? Because you got a runner on third. Do they risk it? I think they probably would have, and maybe, you know, that would have scored two runs on that single. But still, you got two runners on first and second base, only one out. Milwaukee's in business to put up more runs and maybe put this sucker out of reach and extend their series lead at 2-0 going back to L.A.
1: Oh, yeah. And how about this? Monty in our show chat, I saw it, too, and I was like, he didn't hit a home run. But then I don't know. My brain was like broken there. We're doing the show. So he bat flipped an RBI single, which is just very William Contreras. But hey, I mean,
2: it is.
1: I think when you hit a line drive, you hit a missile in the left field, you know, you're not going past first because there's a guy on first. He's going to second. So yeah, bat flip it, jog to first. There you go. I mean, he's soaking it in right now. He's been the best player on the field today. All right. 310-840-4910. So Brad, after a massive weekend of college football with a couple of big upsets, the AP top 25 is a very interesting one. And I think it's going to give us an indicator of what that first college football playoff rankings are going to look like here in a couple of weeks. Georgia, not a big shock. They jump up to number one with the win over Alabama. Couple that with Texas's loss. Texas drops down to 7, all the way to 7. Notre Dame, number 2 in the country. They beat up on Stanford. And for everybody saying, well, Notre Dame, they don't play anybody. Don't worry. Don't you worry. Big test Saturday night in Provo, Notre Dame against BYU, who's number 8 in the country after they got a big win. But BYU missing their star running back, L.J. Martin. And last I checked, he is most likely not coming back coming up this weekend against Notre Dame. Miami's at 3. They had their bye week. And you got Notre Dame-Miami, by the way, in 4 weeks from now. Ohio State jumps up to number 4. They routed Maryland. Indiana survived Nebraska. That was sweaty. In Lincoln, they get to 5. Bama, they dropped to 6. Texas, 7. BYU, 8. Ole Miss up, stays at 9. And Texas Tech now at number 10. But Brad, looking a little bit further down here, let's start with the bad, or what you and I think are the bad. Which team in the current top 25 is not a legit thought for a college football playoff spot in your mind?
2: Now I'm going to go number 19, a team at 6-1 right now. Lincoln Riley's USC Trojans. I don't really understand it. Why, you know, they're even considered to be that highly ranked and possibly a playoff team. And one that would be on the outside looking in at the playoff bracket were revealed today. But this is a team. Maiava is a damn good quarterback. There's no question about that. They are a phenomenal offense. They can really pile up the points. They got a lot of team speed on the perimeter, to say the least. And that's why they're number 6 in EPA per play offense as a squad. They're number 4 in dropback EPA offense, largely because of my office play. Number 59 in EPA per rush offense. But their downside is their defense. It doesn't exist. There's 138 Division I college football teams. The Trojans are 124 in EPA per play defense. They're outside the top 110 against the pass and the run. So they're going to just have to literally outscore everybody to be competitive. And you look at the rest of the season schedule. At Wisconsin, coming up next, good luck there. That's kind of a tricky game. The Ohio State, that one being played in the City of Angels. And I would say they're probably going to get waxed because they will not be able to stop Jeremiah Smith, because nobody can stop Jeremiah Smith. That's why he's a clear front runner of minus 200. To take home the Heisman Trophy and could be the number one overall pick in the NFL draft. And then at Indiana, they're probably going to drop that one, get Maryland, although I absolutely clean their clocks. And then, of course, the Los Angeles rivalry game taking on UCLA, who all of a sudden, Pat, is at number 12.
1: Yeah.
2: The Bruins, they've been one of the surprise stories the entire college football season. The Bruins defense, you know, we were talking to Oklahoma, is equally as spectacular as the Sooners. They're top 10 in EPA per play defense. They're actually number 2 in that category, right behind Oklahoma. They're top 10 against the pass, top 10 against the run. They've been magnificent, and they went into Eugene and took down the Oregon Ducks. So I think they're the real deal, Holyfield. Unlike USC, I think the Trojans are swinging not metal swords, but styrofoam swords, to say the least, because they're not playing any defense.
1: Yeah, the thing with UCLA, though, unfortunately, Nico Iamaleava, his season might be over after a knee injury that he suffered on Saturday in their win against Oregon. I saw Bob Chesney said today, quote, "I know everybody has a lot of opinions out there, and I think that it's that they do, but I'm going to wait for our doctors to make the final call and think he has a meeting later today, and I'll have a whole lot more clarity on exactly where things are at." He said there's a chance if we're seeing things differently than where we're at here, but it could be an ACL tear for Nico Iamaleava. I have not seen any updates since our show started, but yeah, that's unfortunate, because Bob Chesney coming over from James Madison's done a hell of a job. They go in, they beat Dan Lanning and the Oregon Ducks. Dan Lanning, have a conversation about him. Is his job up for grabs now at the end of the season? Because Oregon looks like they're toast, looks like their season's done. But yeah, USC, as long as their defense continues to play the way that they have, they're not a real threat to me. I'll tell you who I don't think is. And this is a team that is still pretty high up on the top 25 ranks. Right now in the AP poll, they are number 14 in the country, and that's the Tennessee Volunteers. They're not a legit thought for a college football playoff spot. I mean, they hung tough against Texas a couple of weeks ago at home because their pass rush is phenomenal, but they don't have a quarterback. They don't have a quarterback right now, Brad. I mean, Faison Brandon, their true freshman, got benched a couple of weeks ago. Or he was injured. Then he comes back the next game, throws an interception immediately against Auburn. He gets benched. Sophomore George McIntyre comes in. They don't even throw for 100 yards, but they squeak by Auburn because Auburn's terrible. And then this past Saturday in Arkansas, a terrible Arkansas team, they beat them by a touchdown, a game they easily could have lost. And they're playing Alabama this weekend. I know it's at home. Hey to you, Rocky Top, Tennessee. Hey! As long as they don't have a quarterback, I don't see them beating Bama. And it would be a different story maybe if Bama won this game Saturday and you make the emotional letdown argument. Coming off a loss, the way they lost that game, Bama's going to take out their frustration on Tennessee. And it could be a defensive battle because, again, Volunteers pass rush is legit. They don't have a quarterback. And so they're not beating Bama, in my opinion. And if they don't beat Bama, they got two losses, granted, to two top 10 teams. they got to run the table from there on out. And I think they'll probably either lose to Kentucky, Texas A&M, or LSU because they don't have a quarterback. We'll see who plays for them on Saturday, but I'm out on Tennessee because you can't trust whoever's under center. 310-840-4910. Brad, let's just say, let's look ahead to Saturday. I'm very confident they win. They're 10-point favorites. There's a huge question mark regarding BYU star running back LJ Martin, but let's just say Notre Dame were to lose to BYU in Provo on Friday night. Number 2 versus number 8. What do you think that does to Notre Dame? They'll definitely drop out of the top 5, but would the Irish drop all the way out of the top 10 if they lose this game coming up this weekend?
2: No, I don't think they're going to fall all the way outside the top 10. It's Notre Dame, and that name brand recognition still going to get them the votes necessary to remain inside the top 10 rankings overall. Look, I don't think you're going to lose to BYU. I think College Game Day is going to be there for, the first time ever. They're making a trip to Provo. So, you know, the fan base is going to be really jazzed and super hyped. But I don't think they're going to stub their toe in that game. They won't lose to Navy after that. That game being played on Halloween, though that game is on the road. And then you got Miami. You want to talk about a colossal matchup. That is certainly it. Could be a pair of top 5 teams going on November 7th. So they can make up ground even if they do catch the L there in Provo this weekend. Boston College, they're going to wax them. SMU got supreme confidence. The Fighting Irish are going to deck the Mustangs. And then Syracuse will be no match. They'll be pushovers, even though that game is going to be played in Western New York. So, I mean, obviously, yeah, there's still a chance to run the table. But I would argue a maximum of one loss for your Notre Dame Fighting Irish. They're firmly going to be one of the top teams, if not the top team, when the college football playoff is eventually revealed. So, yeah, just remain supremely confident. This team's damn good. CJ Carr's balling and shot calling. You got an extraordinary defense. And that schedule outside of, you know, really Miami and this BYU game, not overly intimidating, in my opinion.
1: No, it's not. And I am supremely confident they go in, and not only do they beat BYU, Brad, I think they win it by 2 touchdowns. I think the loss of LJ Martin, who's one of the best running backs in the country, is going to be out for a month. It's going to be a massive absence. I caught a little bit of their game against Iowa State on Friday night. I mean, it was at 10:15 Eastern. So when we got off the air, I'm like, all right, how late am I staying up here on Friday night? Once now that my weekend's begun to watch BYU, Iowa State. I watched a little bit, and Bear Bachmeyer, their quarterback, ran for 109 yards. Outside of that, nobody else ran for more than 21. So, yeah, Bear Bachmeyer ain't running for 100 yards against Notre Dame. And without their star running back, they're not going to have a sustained ground game. Their defense is very, very good. Kalani Sitake's a hell of a head coach. This ain't Iowa State. This ain't the dregs of the Big 12. You're going up against big boy school on Saturday night. I think Notre Dame goes in. They silence all the Mormons in Provo when they play BYU. So I'm very, very confident Notre Dame wins that game. And then it'll be looking ahead to Miami in a couple of weeks. 310-840-4910. We'll take a short break. When we come back, we'll get you an update on Brewers-Dodgers. We will continue to get you set for Rams-Bills Monday Night Football. We'll go off the blocks, our crew parlay, for a massive Monday Night Football game when we come back. And your phone calls at 310-840-4910. He's Brad Evans. I'm Pat Boyle. 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
13: Well, the Brewers would take game one of the NLCS 2-1 over the Los Angeles Dodgers last night at American Family Field. Bryce Tarang would hit a homer off of Skubal in the fourth inning, and Luis Lora had a tie-breaking single in the fifth. While starting pitcher Jacob Mizorowski would go 4 1/3 innings of work, giving up 5 hits, 1 earned run while striking out 5, but it would be the bullpen behind him to help the Brewers secure the win. Here's more from Miz on his night.
14: I didn't think I had my best stuff, you know, obviously good enough to make it work, you know, props to my defense behind me and all the support they gave me. But no, their approach was really good, you know, obviously trying to foul stuff off and get me out of a ball game and try not to go deep in the game. So they really did their thing and had guys behind me helping me.
13: Brewers and Dodgers will have game two this afternoon. First pitch coming at 4. Yamamoto is on the bump for LA. Henderson takes the start for Milwaukee. Turning to the Packers, Jordan Love would go 25 of 31 for 367 yards and 2 touchdowns en route to the Packers, routing the Bears 31-7. Green Bay's defense also had 5 turnovers, 3 interceptions, 2 fumbled recoveries. Now sitting at 3-2, the Packers will host the Cowboys for Sunday Night Football.
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0: Smack that. Trey smack that. Oh, we'll talk Packers, Bears. Don't you worry. The only thing I forgot. Welcome on back. BetMGM tonight. Westwood One Sports. He's Brad Evans. I'm Pat Boyle. Phone number to join the show is 310-840-4910. Quick playoff baseball update. Brewers lead the Dodgers still 5-4 after the William Contreras RBI single, but it could have been more. As that last inning, the Brewers left a couple of guys on base when Tanner Scott came in and struck out Jake Bowers and Christian Yelich. Dodgers then went 1-2-3 in the seventh. So we're in the bottom of the seventh, one out. Brewers lead the Dodgers 5-4, trying to take a 2-0 series lead in the best of seven NLCS. Guardians Rays game one at the Trop in Tampa in the ALCS coming up in about 20 minutes from now. We'll keep you posted on that game as well. And of course, on Monday Night Football, 30 minutes from kickoffs, one of the best games you will find this year in terms of the star power and what should be plenty of points and explosiveness, Rams and Bills. Let's get off the blocks, though, first. And this from our friends at BetMGM. 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And that odds flash, by the way, is once again low vig on either side of the spread.
1: Ooh, yeah.
0: Yeah, you think the Rams are going to cover the 3.5? It's -102. You think the Bills are going to cover the 3.5, +3.5, -108. So don't pay an extra price to bet the spread when you can do it with our friends at BetMGM. All right, we're going to break this down in depth coming up at the top of the hour, Brad, but we're going to get off the blocks here first. So that means our whole crew, everybody throws a leg into the pile, and we'll see if we can hit a little five-leg parlay here. Our records on the season, when we each just pick one leg for this off-the-blocks parlay, I'm 5-4. Brad, you're 7-1. You were undefeated until Mr. Hurst cost you on Thursday night last week. Combs is 3-6. Monty is 5-4. And Lee is 4-5. So, Brad, you still got the best record. Start us off here.
1: Run, Graybeard, run! I'm going to take Matthew Stafford. This is a clear degenerate wager on the over 1.5 rush yards at an even Steven +100 juice, Pat. You look at Matthew Stafford. He's been running like mad here last couple of games. He has gone for 10 yards and 13 yards in back-to-back contests that are on the ground. He's averaging a carry rate of 10.5%, which is extraordinarily high for him. That's 2.8 carries per game. Yes, he's only averaging 1.9 yards per clip. But you look at Buffalo. I mean, Jared Goff ran for 7 yards against him. If Jared Goff can run for 7 yards, Matthew Stafford and his old ass can run for at least a couple, and that's all I need. Now, kneel downs, of course, are always a threat. If the LA Rams have the lead and they take a couple of deep kneel downs to Stafford at the end of the game, this could have me on the losing side of things, but I feel confident that Matthew Stafford is going to giddy up and run for at least a couple of yards. He does that. I cash in on the over 1.5 rush yards at +100. What's wrong with me?
0: Yeah, nothing like starting us off with a degenerate leg. I love it. I'm going to go a little bit more traditional here. Give me Kyren Williams. It was 68.5. It has climbed one. Kyren Williams over 69.5 rushing yards. And if he hits that, I'll be saying nice. Kyren Williams, nice. 80 rushing yards or more in 3 straight games. And if you were wondering whether or not the Bills, if they can still stop the run or not, no, they still cannot stop the run here. Bills running defense in terms of EPA per play, it is once again in the bottom four of the NFL. They are 29th, and in terms of just raw yardage here, the Bills, they have given up a hefty amount of rushing yards once again to start the season, 116 per game. That puts them in the bottom half, but Kyren Williams, 80 rushing yards or more in three straight games. You really haven't worried about Blake Corum taking touches away from him. Now, that could happen tonight if it's a positive or neutral game script, but the way that Kyren Williams has been playing, man, the way that the Bills can't stop the run, missing Ed Oliver, and I do think that the Rams will be in a neutral or positive game script. I don't think they're going to be playing from behind. I think they will commit to the run. Give me Kyren Williams over 69.5 rushing yards. Over to producer Brandon Combs. Combsy, what do you got?
2: Yeah, look, no DJ Moore tonight, but I still think that this is a high-scoring affair. I think the Buffalo Bills put up points. I think the Rams put up points. Defense optional tonight. I think that total over gets obliterated. Give me Khalil Shakir, 50-plus receiving yards at minus 105. Last week, Khalil Shakir had 86 receiving yards. Keon Coleman went off. I think that you're going to see a big game from Khalil Shakir without having DJ Moore in the lineup.
0: Okay. Very good. Very good. I have a feeling we're going to hear from another Bills receiver in just a bit. But let's get to our video producer, Monty. Michael Montgomery, what's your play tonight, brother?
3: Yeah, give me the Bills plus 3.5 here. I just think the spread is too much. Both teams are really good. I'm going to go with the underdog here. Bills, number one offense in the league, super explosive, 15% explosive play rate there. And then the Rams, I don't know, they just haven't been that impressive. Granted, the Bills haven't necessarily beat anybody, but the Rams' wins are only against the Giants and the Eagles. Don't love that. The Bills going on the road, I'm not necessarily fazed by. More fazed by my daughter screaming, if anybody heard that. But give me the Bills plus 3.5.
0: I did. She heard that play. She heard that play, and she said, "Dad, you're picking against the Rams? Come on. Come on, Dad. You don't pick against the Rams." No, actually, I like that play. I like the Bills very much, especially now that it's gone up to 3.5. I understand the Bills defense does stink, but come on, it's Josh Allen. Over a field goal?
3: Yep.
0: Come on. I like it. Finally, our guy Lee DeLapp in our Westwood One studios. Hey, Lee, who's going to be?
4: Hey, guys. That's right, Brando. I'm with you this week with DJ Moore sitting out. I like another wide receiver, not Khalil Shakir, but I'll give me some Keon Coleman. Last week, he answered the call, delivering a career day. 6 catches, 116 yards, and a TD. I think I've seen some places you get a plus 260 for any time TD, but give me over 39.5 receiving yards for Keon Coleman. That's about all I got to say. Keon Coleman, I think, is going to be the one that gets me a win in my fantasy league as well. So give me Coleman tonight.
1: Ooh.
4: Minus 115.
0: Whoa.
1: Nice.
0: Uh-oh. He's got lot of pressure on. Yeah, no pressure. He's got a lot of pressure on his shoulders. Lee DeLapp is going to be very upset if he doesn't come through. Lee DeLapp's also going to be very upset if the Dodgers don't wake up here. But, Brad, those five legs, Stafford over 1.5 rushing yards, Kyren Williams over 69.5 rushing yards, Khalil Shakir, 50-plus receiving yards, the Bills to cover the 3.5 points, and Keon Coleman over 39.5 receiving yards. If all five of those puppies come home to roost, what are the odds with our friends at BetMGM?
1: 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That is up to you.
0: And don't forget, you can put your same game parlay odds boost token on that 22-1 play with our friends at BetMGM. We'll break the game down, though, much more in depth when we come back. Bills Rams coming up next. 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
0: 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I think NFL players and coaches might be situationally dumber than they've ever been before. Jaden Daniels and the Commanders completely botching the final play of overtime and forgetting they don't have any timeouts was comically bad. 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I'm Pat Boyle.
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1: 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Still got a bunch of football from Sunday and a bunch of football from Saturday to talk about. Any of your takeaways from the weekend of sports that was? We'll take your phone calls and your texts at 310-840-4910. The blunders from both the Giants and most notably Jaden Daniels and the Commanders that resulted in a tie in the drunkest game of the year. We'll talk about that. Texas losing to Oklahoma in the Red River rivalry, Alabama getting screwed, and the Niners with a very impressive win on the road yesterday in Seattle. Those are all games we've talked about already. We're keeping you updated on the NLCS Game 2 and ALCS Game 1, which is about to start. In Milwaukee, Brewers lead the Dodgers 5-4, two outs in the top of the eighth, four outs to go for the Dodgers. Otherwise, they fall into a 0-2 hole going back to LA in the NLCS. Guardians Rays about to start, and Rams Bills Monday Night Football is about to start, and that's where we will go to hear our Monday Night Football preview. Odds courtesy of our friends at BetMGM. The Rams are now a 3.5-point favorite in this game, and the total is up to 55. It is now officially the highest total of the week, or it's the second highest total. I don't know if Lions Cardinals, Brad, if it closed at 55.5 or if it stayed at 54.5, but 55.5 is essentially the highest total of the year. Not a big surprise here. Two amazing offenses, the last two MVPs, and really quickly, the injury report. DJ Moore, Bills top receiver, out with that shoulder injury that he's been nursing over the last couple of weeks. One of their other secondary receivers, Joshua Palmer, he's out. Ed Oliver, their best defensive lineman, he's out with a knee injury, and slot corner D. Alford is out for the Rams. No new injuries, none of significance other than that Myles Garrett is still on IR. Aaron Donald is back tonight for the LA Rams. So, Brad, all that being said here, are the Rams a little bit too much of a favorite, considering it is Josh Allen and the Bills? We know their defense is terrible and they can't stop the run, but is this too many points here? And what are the biggest questions you think of this game that could be a Super Bowl preview?
2: Yar, shiver me timbers. Maybe Captain Hook is going to come into play. I think it will be a field goal difference tonight. I think it is going to deliver on the high scoring hype that we have seen. And the biggest question for me is who outscores who and what should be that pew, pew, pew shootout affair that everybody is anticipating. Now, you know, on paper, Buffalo, of course, one of the most electric offenses in the National Football League. Number three, EPA per play offense, or top five in dropback EPA, and top three in rush EPA. And you look at what Josh Allen could do. Obviously, one of the premier scoring duelists in the league with his electric arm that he possesses, that howitzer, and the ability get downhill and chew up real estate on the ground, especially inside the red zone, where he's always a threat, operating out of shotgun, calling his own number, and just bowling ahead and usually across the chalk as a result. James Cook is one of the most dynamic running backs in the NFL. Rush King last year. Puggett is still wear a shiny bejeweled crown tonight. And you look at the Rams, they're number 13 EPA per play offense, a defense outstanding, number three EPA per play D. But this is a different animal that they're going to have to deal with.